0: talk about any of your takeaways from the weekend of sports that was. We'll take your phone calls and your texts at 310-840-4910. The blunders from both the Giants and most notably Jaden Daniels and the Commanders that resulted in a tie in the drunkest game of the year. When we talk about that, Texas losing to Oklahoma in the Red River rivalry, Alabama getting screwed, and the Niners with a very impressive win on the road yesterday in Seattle. Those are all games we've talked about already. We're keeping you updated on the NLCS Game 2 and ALCS Game 1, which is about to start. In Milwaukee, Brewers lead the Dodgers 5-4, two outs in the top of the eighth, four outs to go for the Dodgers. Otherwise, they fall into a 0-2 hole going back to LA in the NLCS. Guardians Rays about to start, and Rams Bills Monday Night Football is about to start, and that's where we will go to hear our Monday Night Football preview. Odds courtesy of our friends at BetMGM. The Rams are now a 3.5-point favorite in this game, and the total is up to 55. It is now officially the highest total of the week, or it's the second highest total. I don't know if Lions Cardinals, Brad, if it closed at 55.5 or if it stayed at 54.5, but 55 or 55.5 is essentially the highest total of the year. Not a big surprise here. Two amazing offenses, the last two MVPs, and really quickly, the injury report. DJ Moore, Bills top receiver, out with that shoulder injury that he's been nursing over the last couple of weeks. One of their other secondary receivers, Joshua Palmer, he's out. Ed Oliver, their best defensive lineman, he's out with a knee injury, and slot corner D. Alford is out for the Rams. No new injuries, none of significance other than that Myles Garrett is still on IR. Aaron Donald is back tonight for the LA Rams. So, Brad, all that being said here, are the Rams a little bit too much of a favorite, considering it is Josh Allen and the Bills? We know their defense is terrible and they can't stop the run, but is this too many points here? And what are the biggest questions you think of this game that could be a Super Bowl preview?
1: Yar, shiver me timbers. Maybe Captain Hook is going to come into play. I think it will be a field goal difference tonight. I think it is going to deliver on the high scoring hype that we have seen. And the biggest question for me is who outscores who and what should be that pew, pew, pew shootout affair that everybody is anticipating. Now, you know, on paper, Buffalo, of course, one of the most electric offenses in the National Football League. Number three, EPA per play offense, or top five in dropback EPA, and top three in rush EPA. And you look at what Josh Allen could do. Obviously, one of the premier scoring duelists in the league with his electric arm that he possesses, that howitzer, and the ability to get downhill and chew up real estate on the ground, especially inside the red zone, where he's always a threat, operating out of shotgun, calling his own number, and just bowling ahead and usually across the chalk as a result. James Cook is one of the most dynamic running backs in the NFL. Rush King last year. Puggett is still wear a shiny bejeweled crown tonight. And you look at the Rams, they're number 13 EPA per play offense, a defense outstanding, number three EPA per play D. But this is a different animal that they're going to have to deal with in terms of the offensive prowess that the Buffalo Bills do possess. I think Matthew Stafford's still going to absolutely ball out tonight, having Puka Nacua on the field. I wager on him to have the most receiving yards of the game at plus 105. Davante Adams, always a threat inside the red zone, but kind of taking a backseat a little bit when Nacua back. And of course, the heavy personnel they usually run, a lot of those 13 personnel packages. The X factor in this game is not Kyren Williams, who I think is going to absolutely eat, given the issues on the ground defending the trenches the Buffalo Bills have. They're number 29 in rush EPA defense this season. Blake Corum could have himself a nice game as well as the second fiddle in that LA Rams backfield. But it's Tyler Higbee, a guy that had an outstanding game last week. We know that Terrence Ferguson's on IR. And you got other, tight ends will be the mix. Colby Parkinson, Davis Allen. But Higbee is really interesting. Ran some clean routes. Nice chemistry and rapport that he established last week with Matthew Stafford. That's a name to look out for tonight. And a guy, if it gets like 50 or 60 receiving yards, it's going to be a wrap. And I could be wrong in that game being a field goal margin. It could be a far greater divide between the Rams and the Bills, of the Rams winning in convincing fashion if Higbee absolutely shows up and shows out tonight. So those are the angles I'm looking at. I'm just hoping, man, the scoreboard operator is sweating and working overtime. This should be a bonanza of points, and I hope it delivers.
0: Yeah, and I think it will. 310-840-4910. Any of your last-minute predictions or questions about Bills and Rams, we will take them. 310-840-4910. On paper, you look at this game, just like you mentioned, all the EPA data, the fact that DJ Moore is out, and the fact that clearly the weakest unit on the field is the Bills' defense, you would think, all right, the Rams should definitely win this game, right? Well, we look at the Rams' two wins so far. Game against my New York football Giants in a game that Jackson Dart got knocked out immediately in, and Jameis Winston at the time was still, I think, practicing his World Cup skits. So he was absolutely god-awful. So I think you have to kind of wash that game a bit. And then their other win was last week, down by 10 in the fourth quarter against the Eagles, and they create a miracle comeback. Now, give them credit for it, for sure, but they could easily be 1-3, and that one win coming against Jameis Winston. They got blown out by the Rams. Blown out by the 49ers. Oh, well, the travel, this and that in Australia. And they blew a 16-0 lead against the Broncos. The thing with the Rams, why I can't quite trust them in this game tonight, Brad, now that it's over a field goal, is because they haven't protected the football one bit. They've got 8 turnovers in 4 games thus far. Stafford has thrown a couple of head-scratching picks, and their defense hasn't gotten any forced fumbles that they've recovered. They have 3 interceptions. That's it. They haven't recovered a fumble, and they're not forcing a lot of fumbles either. Their defense is not getting the big play turnovers, and they're turning the football over at an alarming rate. So you think, all right, well, maybe that doesn't happen tonight. Yeah, there's a chance. There's a chance Matthew Stafford plays a clean game. The Bills, who can't stop the run, maybe they just run all over them, and that's the story of this game. But I can't trust. There's a couple teams right now that I'm having trouble trusting as favorites, especially as a field goal or more. And in this game, you're getting over 3 with Josh Allen. I know how bad the defense is. I'm still taking the Bills here. Give me Buffalo plus the 3.5. If it's a shootout, I think this game probably comes down to a field goal more often than not. Josh Allen, he's had his one bad game with all the turnovers against the Chargers. I don't think that happens tonight. And they're coming off the loss to the New England Patriots. So sometimes, you'll get that team's best effort coming off the loss. Buffalo coming off the loss to New England. And DJ Moore, the injury is a bit concerning, but I mean, we've seen this offense in the past, Brad, with Khalil Shakir operating as the number one receiver. We know that he can do damage. I still think this Rams secondary has got some work to do in terms of communication. We've seen them give up some big plays. Trent McDuffie, let's see who he's going to cover. Is it going to be Shakir? Is it going to be Keon Coleman? And maybe I'm prisoner of the moment. Maybe I shouldn't be buying into Keon Coleman. But after what he did last week and all the adversity he's gone through, I think he could be a big player. Rams have done a good job against tight ends this year, but we know that Dalton Kincaid is one of the best tight ends in football. Yep. I think they'll find a way to get him open. And then you got James Cook and you got Josh Allen. Like, there's still so much explosiveness on this offense that I think Buffalo can keep up. I think the Rams have been too turnover prone, and I think both teams have been a little bit shaky on both sides in the red zone. So it's over a field goal. You hear people say system play. I'm getting Josh Allen as an underdog of more than a field goal. This, if there is a system, it feels like this is a play on it here. Give me the Bills plus the 3.5. I do like the over 55. It's been a big total, but we've seen these big totals get blasted through. Yesterday, Lions and the Cardinals. And we had a game. I'm trying to think, what was the other? I think it was a primetime game that we had with a total that was astronomical. Oh, it was Lions-Panthers. And that one went over the total as well. So I'm not getting scared away by the big total. I like it. And then one other play, Brad, Puka Nacua, over 93.5 receiving yards. Bills secondary play a lot of zone. Who's better at beating zone defense in the NFL than Puka Nacua? Not many. So I know it's a big number. I think he hits the century mark, especially in a game where there's expected to be a ton of points. Give me Puka over 93.5 receiving yards.
1: Yeah, again, I've got a ton of tickets in this game because I am praying it does deliver on the high-scoring hype. Again, I have Matthew Stafford 2-plus rush yards because I'm a sicko at plus 100. Puka Nacua, most receiving yards a game, at plus 105. I built a ton of SGPs. I'm just going to share a couple. Game over on the all-total 44.5 with Josh Allen. Anytime touchdown, that's plus 110. Another one I really like is all things Kyren Williams. I grabbed this earlier in the week. on a simple two-leg same-game parlay. Kyren Williams, 50-plus rush yards. Kyren Williams, 3-plus receptions. Somehow that's plus 120 built at BetMGM. Kyren Williams has really been stealing the show in that backfield. Probably going to get anywhere between 70-75% of the opportunities here, which is customary for him. Again, tonight, as I mentioned, the Bills have really struggled defending the run. Number 29 in rush EPA defense this season. I understand they've given up under 4 yards.

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1: 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Puka Nacua, most receiving yards a game, plus 105. Same game parlay on the all total over 44.5 with a Josh Allen anytime touchdown, plus 110. And all Kyron Williams all the time. SGP, Kyron Williams, 50+ rush yards. Kyron Williams, 3+ receptions, plus 120. And I have like 6 other plays. So pray for my wallet, America.
2: Yeah, 310-840-4910. Let's get to a couple of text messages here. Jay Sizzle from Spokane texts in and says, "Well, boys, I told you my Niners are going to roll into Seattle and take care of Darnold and JSN and leave them crying and sniveling. Both teams' D's had great days. That crap with Greenlaw was pretty sus, if you ask me. Was the hit late? Yeah, maybe a little, but he was in hostile territory. Both teams had suspect calls, but in end, the faithful prevail. Good game, Hawks. See you at Levi later in the year. Oh, yeah, we got a 2.5-game lead in the NFC West. We are the team to beat in the NFC. Holla. Yeah, Brad, I think that Dre Greenlaw helmet headbutt on a helmetless Ernest Jones was a dirtbag move.
1: Oh, yeah.
2: I got more on that coming up in a little bit. But, yeah, I mean, Jay Sizzle, he did text in. He was right. Purdy played good enough. Darnold, couple of bad turnovers, couple of fumbles from a depleted Seahawks running back room. And overall, a great game back and forth with Mike Evans dominating down the stretch. And yeah, Jay Sizzle's got a lot of smack that he can keep talking here for the next couple of weeks.
1: Yeah, no doubt about it. Look, San Francisco is a crown jewel right now in the NFL. I know we're only 5 weeks in, but the real deal, Holyfield, and you look at the upcoming matches for them. Again, Washington at Atlanta, the bye week, and then Vegas at home coming off the bye. I mean, they should, at bare minimum, win 2 of the 3. That Atlanta game being played in the ATL will be a little bit tricky, but, man, this seems just – I mean, they don't have any weaknesses. Zero on paper. And sidebar, just thought of this. You know, Josh Allen right now is number 2 in the MVP race, at plus 350 entering the night. Brock Purdy, ain't he so Purdy, at plus 275. Pat, let me ask you a pair of questions. One, if the Buffalo Bills spring the upset tonight, do you expect Josh Allen then to leapfrog Brock Purdy in the MVP odds market? I think that's a foregone conclusion. However, look at this conversely. If he catches the yell, and it could be by 3 points, it could be by 10. I don't think it really matters. If he got the loss and the Bills stumbled tonight, what do you think the odds are going to be tomorrow morning on BetMGM for Josh Allen? Because I think Brock Purdy will probably maybe move up to possibly 2-1. Could you know, slice off 75 cents again, plus 275. And then what's Allen at 4-1, plus 450, higher?
2: Yeah, I think it depends. I think if the Bills lose, but Josh Allen plays great and they lose a shootout and Josh Allen's got like 4 touchdowns and no turnovers, I think he either stays or maybe, yeah, I think there is a world where the Bills lose and he becomes the front runner. If he plays okay or even plays poorly, I don't know if the odds decrease on Brock Purdy. I think they would just get longer on Josh Allen. I still think it's too early in the season that I don't think you can put a price on Brock Purdy any shorter than like plus 250 right now. So if anything, I just think Josh's odds would get just a little bit longer if he doesn't play great tonight. 310-840-4910. Let's get another text message in here from a 702 number. Hi, Pat and Brad. Emily here. In my opinion, some teams don't know how overtime rules and clock management work. My example, recent notable overtime wins. Week 2, Chiefs 33, Colts 30. Sealed by a 40-yard field goal from Harrison Butker after Mahomes connected with Tyquan Thornton on 3rd and 12. Week 9, Chiefs of a couple years ago, Chiefs beat the Buccaneers in overtime, sealed by a walk-off touchdown run by Kareem Hunt. The Super Bowl where the Chiefs beat the Niners in overtime, captured the Super Bowl in only the 2nd overtime game in Super Bowl history. Yeah, the Niners didn't know how overtime worked. And then AFC divisional round, the famous 13 seconds and back-and-forth playoff thriller with Mahomes.

0: fucking it off to Travis Kelce. Yeah, and that follows the Eagles' terrible clock management in London yesterday and the all-time blunder by Jaden Daniels and the Commanders. I said it earlier in the show, Brad. I feel like players and coaches across the NFL have never been dumber when it comes to late-game management. It sounds harsh, but I just feel like I keep watching games every week, and it's like, how do you make that mistake? We all armchair everything, right? But, like, come on. Right. Even an average football fan IQ, some of these mistakes have been stunning.
1: Yeah, mind-numbing. Just raises the bar even lower in terms of overall stupidity. I really don't understand it as well. They're got to be more like off-season coaching clinics just to go over the fundamentals again. So these guys don't have these epic failures over and over again. Pat, while you're reading that awesome text from Emily, one of our regular listeners here of BetMGM tonight, Ray Davis, took the opening kickoff 70 yards, didn't find the end zone, but the Buffalo Bills right now in business just outside the red zone. James Cook took the very first play of the game, the run up the gut for about four and a half yards as Dawson Knox just missed a connection, which would have been for a touchdown off the arm of Josh Allen. So it's 3rd and 7 right now, and the fireworks already lit, already blowing up, it seems like, in Los Angeles. This game could be maybe 1st to 40 wins if it lives up to this pace that's already been initialized.
0: That's right. That should have been a touchdown catch from Dawson Knox, by the way. 310-840-4910. All right, we'll take a short break. When we come back, we'll see if the Bills, if they've able to put up any points on their opening drive. It'll have to be a field goal because Josh Allen just got sacked on 3rd down. So we'll keep you posted when we come back. We might have a final from Milwaukee. We might have a 2-0 series lead for the Brewers, plus Guardians Rays underway. The sports are sporting. It's a big Monday night. Hang with us. He's Brad Evans. I'm Pat Boyle. Good, the bad, and the indifference coming up as well, right when we come back on BetMGM tonight here on Westwood One Sports.
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2: Come on! Welcome on back, BetMGM Tonight, Westwood One Sports. He's Brett Evans, I'm Pat Boyle. Phone number to join the show, you can call or you can text 310-840-4910. Before we get to the good, the bad, and the indifferent, let's get you a scoreboard update. Top of the ninth, two outs, Dodgers down to their final out. And they are down, staring down the barrel of a 2-0 series deficit in the NLCS. After winning game one last night, 2-1, the Brewers up 7-4, and the Dodgers bullpen fell apart. Very questionable decision from Dave Roberts to pull Yoshi Yamamoto in the third inning. That's one that I'm going to continue to talk about the rest of the show. But the Brewers one out away, again, from taking a 2-0 series lead in the NLCS. Meanwhile, action right away here in game one of the ALCS at the Trop in Tampa Bay. Rays already lead the Guardians 1-0. A junior Caminero RBI single. The guy that's probably going to finish runner-up for MVP in the American League has given the Rays a 1-0 lead. They've already gotten after the lefty Foster Griffin. Drew Rasmussen, coming off that near no-hitter against the Yankees, pitched a first inning in which Cleveland got a couple of guys on. A Jose Ramirez infield single and a Chase the Water single, but he pitched out of trouble, able to get a ground out to end the inning. And the Rays are trying to make it more than just 1-0 in the bottom of the first. And then meanwhile, Monday Night Football, Brad, you mentioned it, the massive kickoff return from Ray Davis. Bills couldn't do anything with it. They kick a field goal from Tyler Bass to go up 3-0. And now the Rams, they are moving the ball down the field. Puka Nacua's already got three catches. And the Rams down 3-0, but they've worked their way into Buffalo territory here in the first couple of minutes of Monday Night Football. Your thoughts on any of those games?
1: Yeah, I've got the Monday Night Football game on right now, and the Rams just get whatever the heck they want right now. Kyron Williams also had a nice 70-yard run to start things off, but Puka Nacua has just got all kinds of breathing room. He's got the 3-for-17 to start in this game, and they're just kind of tearing up this Buffalo Bills defense as Kyron Williams catches a check down. Looks like he got back to the line of scrimmage, and that is it. No, they officially say a gain of one. But, yeah, 3-0 right now, under 10 minutes to go in the first quarter. We'll see if the Rams can supply their own points to open on their first drive of the game, much like Buffalo did.
2: All right, it's gone final for Milwaukee. Brewers beat the Dodgers 7-4. Sorry, Lee, but the two-time reigning champions, oh, baby, they've only got two bullets left here, down 2-0 in the NLCS, going back to L.A. for Game 3, which will be on Wednesday. And that is actually Lee DeLapp, by the way. That's not a baby. That's actually Lee.
1: No, that's Lee. That's Lee.
2: Yeah. All right, it's a Monday night staple. It's a Monday night staple here at BetMGM Tonight. It is time for the good, the bad, and the indifferent. And we start off with the good, and I'll start us off here, Brad. The Vikings defense, once again, winning them a ball game, forcing three turnovers, one of which was special teams, so technically two turnovers, holding the Saints to 142 total yards of offense, only 9 first downs, and only 13 points. Vikings have won 4 straight games without scoring more than 23 points. And Brian Flores, my God, I don't know if he'll ever be a head coach because he's suing half the league still. And we've seen how the NFL operates when it comes to those kinds of matters. But damn, his defense is freaking awesome. And the Vikings defense gets the tip of the cap from me for another W. Brad, what was the good for you over the weekend?
1: Oh, my Fighting Illini actually got a dub, and thanks to freshman quarterback Michael Clayton II, he entered the game at Michigan State after halftime as Caden Hauser broke a bone in his throwing hand. Going to miss the next at least several weeks, so Clayton's going to be the main man moving forward. You know, Clayton displayed amazing throw velocity and poise as he and the Illini hung on in overtime 38-37 in East Lansing. However, Illinois and that sorrowful defense, dead last in the Big Ten and second to last in the country in EPA per play, they blew a 17-0 lead. Ouch.
2: Brutal. By the way, Rams just converted a 4th-and-1. They're continuing to move it right near the red zone. Puka Nacua's got another catch.
1: Another catch.
2: So there you go.
1: Oh, my God.
2: Well, let's get to producer Brandon Combs. Combs, what was the good for you over the weekend?
3: The good for me was Notre Dame not caught looking past Stanford ahead of a big top 10 matchup on the road against BYU this week. Could have been a classic letdown spot. Instead, CJ Carr and company won the game by 51 points. Covered that 37.5 that we talked about on Friday, Pat.
2: Oh, yeah.
3: I like the way Notre Dame looked last week. I'm excited going into this game at Provo against BYU.
2: All right, beautiful. Let's get to our video producer, Monty, Michael Montgomery. Monty, what was the good, man?
4: Yeah, keep the college football theme rolling. Iowa rolling over Washington, no problem whatsoever. Short week traveling after Michigan and Ohio State back-to-back situation. People, I think, were nervous, but Hawks absolutely destroyed them. Kamari Moulton, 97 rushing yards in the first quarter, finished with career-high 208. Jeremy Heklinski, backup quarterback, became the 4th Iowa quarterback in the Kirk Ferentz era since 1999 with 3 touchdowns in his debut, so don't see that too often. And the Hawkeyes held Washington -3 rushing yards, just the 2nd time under Ferentz the opponent has finished with negative rushing yards. So the Hawks, they're rolling. Who cares about losing to Ohio State? If we go 11-1, we'll see how many one-loss teams there are and what position we're kind of in, but feeling good about Iowa.
1: Ooh.
2: Whoa. Whoa. If we go 11-1, he says. Iowa's only got one more ranked team currently on their schedule, and it's at Northwestern, who is number 25. It doesn't sound crazy, Monty. Doesn't sound crazy. All right. Combs says we can skip Lee's good if we won, but sorry. Not today. Lead to lap. What was the good over the weekend, brother?
5: Oh, you guys already know what it is. It's the Green Bay Packers getting back to form. Whoa, what does Jordan look like when he has some protection? He looks like an MVP in waiting. Do you know that Christian Watson and Matthew Golden are the best wide receiver duo in the league? 871 yards and 8 touchdowns. Next best would be CeeDee Lamb and George Pickens, 5 touchdowns. And Ja'Marr Chase and T. Higgins, also 5 touchdowns combined. We are looking good, but most of all, the thing that matters and the thing that's the best of the weekend was that.
6: The Bears

0: still suck. It just feels
1: I'm
0: good
1: so
0: to be
1: glad
0: back.
1: You're
0: in
1: happy, the... Lee, because I can't wait until you get let down next week.
0: Oh, next week against the Cowboys? Yeah, that's okay. We got the Cowboys number as we always do. Sunday Night Football. Cannot wait for that. Feels good. Feels like I could breathe again. Yeah. Thanks, Bears, for making my weekend.
2: There you go. How about that? By the way, Harrison Meavis got to lay off the quarter pounders. He just missed at a field goal. Bills still lead the Rams 3-0 midway through the first quarter. So that could be bad if you're a Rams fan. But how about the bad from all of us from the weekend? I'll start us off here again. Yeah, look, Dre Greenlaw, he is a fiery player, and he's a great player. But look, you got to call it how it is. That was a dirtbag move. Headbutting a helmetless Ernest Jones IV and getting himself rightfully kicked out of the game and now suspended for an extra game as well. I get it, football, heat of the moment, feisty sport, emotional sport. I'm all for boys being boys, but, I mean, how stupid can you be? Headbutting with a helmet on a helmetless player. I mean, that's how you cause some serious damage. So, Dre Greenlaw, you got to be better than that, man. That was a – I'm not saying he's a dirtbag. That was a dirtbag move, though, from Dre Greenlaw. Brad, what was the bad for you over the weekend?
3: Oh, the Eagles just finding new and inventive ways of losing. They have now blown back-to-back games with a greater than 97% chance to win in the final couple minutes. It's rather astounding. It's really almost impossible. They're melting like snowmen in hell, and I'm here for it.
2: Beautiful. All righty. We'll have more on that game, by the way, coming up. Let's get to producer Brandon Combs. Combs, what was the bad?
1: It was the Bears. It was the Bears in Green Bay. Look, it was the first time I come out of a game thinking Ben Johnson made a couple of mistakes. One, Case Keenum probably should have started the game, but he definitely should have started the second half. When you saw in the first half that Green Bay was just going to stack the box and stuff the run and dare Tyson Bagent to throw the ball because we all know that he can't, you knew it was going to be a bad day. You knew you needed a change, and the change came in the fourth quarter, but way too late. Just a lot of mistakes for the Bears. It was a bad, bad weekend. It's always a bad weekend when we lose to that trash team from the north.
2: Mm. All right. So Lee gets his good in. Combs gets his bad in, both on the same game. Monty, what was the bad for you over the weekend?
4: Yeah, we'll stay in Chicago. White Sox, I mean, couldn't get anything going. Strike out 21 times against the Guardians. For those that might not know, there's only 27 outs in a baseball game. They struck out 21 of the 27 times you could get out. Put the ball in play, gentlemen. You're not going to score if you can't hit the ball. White Sox magical season comes to an absolute crashing ending.
1: Yeah, and it always seems four, three, or four and five.
2: Yeah,
1: that's brutal. Crazy.
2: And it always feels like a season-ending loss is where the flaws of a team rear their ugly heads, and that was the flaws of the White Sox all year, striking out 21 times though, brutal. All right, let's get to Lee to lap. Lee, was there any bad in that Packers Bears game? I don't know. Was there? What was the bad for you?
0: Well, yeah, there was, and it always sucks when you have somebody go down in the final seconds of a game, no matter which side it's on. And of course, injury bug hits the Packers again. Javon Hargrave, our nose tackle that we brought in this offseason, who's really been doing a great job for us, goes down with another torn Achilles. That, of course, a week after Edgerrin Cooper is out for the season with a torn Achilles. Another, you know, notable starter for the Packers, throwing Reed in there as well. A bummer. There's always, you know, something bad other than for a great weekend. But also, then you teased it earlier before the segment, the Dodgers going down 0-2 to the Brewers. So, you know, some good and bad for, I guess all good for Wisconsin fans other than the Javon Hargrave loss.
1: Poor Lee. His team's another one. Ouchies.
0: Hey, man.
2: Wow. Holmes, you can't. Don't kick a team. Don't kick a guy when he's down with some injuries.
1: There's only one team I'll do that to.
2: All right. That was the good. That was the bad. It's time for the indifferent. What are we indifferent about from the weekend? Me, it's quite obviously the Giants tying the Commanders 27-27 in a game that was electric. It was sloppy. It was drunk. A 14-point fourth quarter comeback from the Giants. But Cam Scadaboo's fumble was a killer and should not be forgotten. But my God, did Jaden Daniels take the cake with that final play? Kiss your sister. A tie. It doesn't really feel that good, despite what some Giants fans were saying. It could have been a win. It should have been a win. They come back. They're in field goal range. A chip shot field goal. You fumble the football, but then, okay, yeah, one of the dumbest mistakes I've ever seen. I'm indifferent. I'm not happy about the tie, but I guess it's not a disaster of a loss. So, yeah, the Giants-Commanders tie. Drunk, blacked out, wasted. Brad, what are you indifferent about over the weekend?
3: Denver surviving in Los Angeles against the winless Chargers 23-17. Despite Sean Payton calling plays on offense and moved the ball sluggishly throughout against a very beatable opponent, totaling just 224 yards on offense. And once again, Bo Nix complete under 60% of his attempts. I'm not sure anybody can fix this offense.
2: Yeah. Classic. Classic Broncos. I thought there was a stage where they were going to lose the game, and then I wasn't quite confident they were going to cover. And they found a way to do. They found a way to both win and cover. But man,
3: true.
2: That third quarter was a disaster. All right, let's get to producer Brandon Combs. Combs, what are you indifferent about?
1: As much as I hate losing to that team, that Green Bay Packer team, I'm also indifferent about this loss, and here's why. No Caleb Williams on the field, which changes everything. I don't care what anybody says. People, oh, you're a homer. That's why you think that. It's because it's the truth. Caleb is able to sustain drives. Caleb is able to eat clock. Caleb is able to get out of the way when defenders are coming. Caleb changes things in that football game. It is a completely different football game with Caleb Williams. See you in December, Packers. See you on Christmas. Can't wait to ruin that for you.
2: Well, you're going to have to wait quite a bit for it. By the way, Aaron Donald swallowed up Josh Allen on a sack, but gets negated by illegal contact. So the Bills are continuing to move the ball down the field, up 3-0 near the red zone here, late first quarter against the Rams on Monday Night Football. Let's get to VP Monty. Monty, what are you indifferent about?
4: Yeah, I'm going to double down with Combs here. Caleb changes everything. So, granted, the loss sucks, and I'm certainly not indifferent about losing that game because I'd rather the Bears be 4-1. But knowing we have Caleb in our back pocket, last year the Packers won the first game and the Bears won the last two. So we'll probably see something similar again. Even just the down and distance in situations and for the Packers to throw those four deep passes in a row, I think it was, that were like 40-plus yards each. Like,
2: oh yeah.
4: Yes, Caleb doesn't play defense, but for the Packers to be willing to risk the ball or risk making those throws and, you know, coming up empty on all of them and giving the Bears the ball back, they weren't worried about that because Tyson Bagent and the Bears offense wasn't doing anything. So having Caleb on the field changes absolutely everything about the game. The offense could actually sustain drives like Combs said. So the Bears will be fine. Crappy way to lose the game and, you know, not even be competitive, but Superman's coming back.
2: Can't wait. Superman. By the way, I didn't hear anything about Jordan Love from any. I didn't hear anything about Jordan Love from any of you guys. It was just the Bears defense.
4: It sucks.
2: It was Bears.
3: Oh yeah, they're terrible.
2: Yeah, it wasn't Jordan Love though with a couple of 50-yard beautiful bombs in the bucket. Bombs in the bucket. B.I.B.
1: Out of five.
2: Oh,
1: one good game.
2: Okay. Okay. All right. Let's get to Lee DeLapp. Lee, what are you indifferent about?
0: You know, I'm going to give you a little bit of Hollywood Report, and I wish I could give you a good or a bad, but I'm just going to give you the indifferent. That being the two biggest openings this weekend, Other Mommy and Social Reckoning. Jessica Chastain reportedly delivers quite the flop with a 16% on Rotten Tomato. By the way, you might have screwed it up by not calling it Other Mother. That would have been a little better. But Other Mommy's supposedly just hot garbage. And Social Reckoning, written and directed by Aaron Sorkin, of course, missing the direction of the great David Fincher, also is getting lackluster reviews at 50% on Rotten Tomato. Wish I could tell you I'd seen them, but I didn't because I'm indifferent on both of them. And on top of that, let me just throw this in. I don't know why I'm getting all this stuff on my algorithm with Kim Kardashian and Lewis Hamilton. Didn't even know they were dating because I don't care. And I'm getting conflicting reports whether or not they're happy or not or breaking up. I know she was at Singapore for the Grand Prix, but I just don't care. I'm indifferent on it. So that's my indifferent for the weekend.
2: Beautiful. I love that we get to keep up with the Hollywood tabloids from Lee, and along with the movies. I love it. And yeah, I was, I feel like I haven't seen really a whole lot of trailers for scary movies this October. I feel like Other Mommy was the only one that I kept seeing, and it didn't look that great, but I don't know. I'll probably end up seeing it. All right, quick break, 310-840-4910. We appreciate you guys. Any of your submissions, good, bad, indifferent, you can hit us up, call us, text us. We come back, an update on Bills Rams, an update on Guardians Rays, and also Marvin Harrison Jr. traded, and the Cardinals got what back for him? He's Brad Evans. I'm Pat Boyle. 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
1: All right, welcome on back. 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He's Brett Evans. I'm Pat Boyle. Phone number to join, 310-840-4910. Playoff baseball update. We told you earlier, Brewers beat the Dodgers 7-4. Milwaukee's got a 2-0 lead in the NLCS, going back to L.A. for Game 3 on Wednesday. Tonight, Game 1 of the ALCS. Rays out to a 2-0 lead. They scored twice in the first inning. A Junior Caminero RBI single, and then a Johnny DeLuca RBI single. They lead the Guardians 2-0 going to the top of the third. And then Monday Night Football, the Bills have added another field goal. Brad, you said field goals ain't going to win this game, but if Buffalo kicks enough, it might help them. They lead 6-0, and Harrison Meebus missed a field goal. So that's what it's been. Field goal, miss, field goal, field goal. Josh Allen's just 1 of 3 for 7 yards. They've run the ball pretty effectively, but they have not thrown it effectively. Stafford is 9 of 10 for 52 yards. Puka Nacua's got 4 of those for 24 receiving yards, but we need some offense here in this game, don't we?
2: Yes, please, and thank you, and preferably of the touchdown variety, though the Rams are marching right now, just crossed the 50-yard line, so they're already in Buffalo Bills territory. You know, you look so far at the Rams and what they have accomplished. Puka Nacua already 4 grabs for 24 yards. Tyler Higbee, I told you that X factor, a pair of catches for 15. This is Blake Corum's drive, as, again, Kyren Williams, you know, they rotate on occasion. Corum already with a catch for 10 yards, 2 carries for 6. But we're going to see if Stafford and friends can find the zone, and hopefully they will, and it'll really start popping off as Corum just ripped a nice run on 2nd and 7. Again, they are marching down the field on this drive, and I'm a betting man. I would say the Rams do splash 6.
1: All right, 310-840-4910. We got the news over the weekend, kind of weird in the way Schefter delivered it, and then also you had the weird reporting on Jaden Daniels. NFL doctors think it's a matter of when, not if. It was a weird weekend for Schefter, but he breaks the news, and then it became official today. Marvin Harrison Jr. finally gets traded. Brad, you called it, and you look, a lot more in the return than I thought was going to happen. Marvin Harrison Jr. traded to the Texans, and the Cardinals send a 6th-round pick, but in return, they get a 7th-rounder and a 2nd-round pick for Marvin Harrison Jr., who his career as a Cardinal lasts just 2 years and a couple of games here. He now teams back up with his college quarterback, C.J. Stroud. What do you think here? Give us your full thoughts. Did the Texans overpay for Marvin Harrison Jr., and what do you think this happens now to this Houston offense? And the Texans clearly not giving up on the season despite heading into the weekend at 0-4. Now they're 1-4.
2: I think they did overpay. Quite honestly, it might have been a command for like a 4th-round pick, and it could have sealed the deal, but they're very aggressive, and they are believers that they can resurrect the once promising career Marvin Harrison Jr. because of that relationship, the on-field rapport stretching back to his days at the Ohio State with C.J. Stroud. And they're desperate need a wide receiver too. No offense to Kayshon Booty, who actually may kind of smack this week based on the matchup. But Marvin Harrison's going to take some time to him to get acclimated and involved in the new system. He's got to get fully immersed in the playbook. So don't believe immediate gains are going to be garnered. I mean, it could be 3 to 4 weeks before we really see him play, 67% of the overall snap share. He's got to work as a WR2, which should be beneficial because Nico Collins, a WR1, going to draw a lot of attention. And Stroud has been uncorking down the field out of necessity because the Houston Texans defense has been so subpar and lackluster. But you look at Marvin Harrison, underwhelmed enormously this year. Only 5 grabs or 85 yards and a touchdown in the few games that he played. The ADOT's still high. That's average at the target of 15.5. But, Pat, here's the thing that really blows the mind. 122 in total yaks so far this season. 103 in average yards of separation per target. He's not getting any breathing room. And it's a guy that was a supreme separator in college, an excellent route runner, had a lot of branches in the route tree, has really shown they could only be a 9 route kind of guy, a go route kind of guy outside the numbers. He is going to have to really start growing those branches on the route tree if he's going to deliver on the hype. But this is a best case scenario for him going from the desert to Texas, where, you know, reteam with CJ Stroud could finally, finally unlock his true potential.
1: Yeah, you would hope so. And by the way, the receivers coach for the Houston Texans is Ben McDaniels, who just a couple of years ago was the quarterback coach for Michigan. And he's also the passing game coordinator for the Texans. So, yeah, he's got to find a way to tap into those extra routes for Marvin Harrison. But look, we know that they needed some protection for Nico Collins, who's going to start seeing double teams every single week, especially the injury before the season of Jaden Higgins. And Tank Dell still taking a long time to work his way back. This is a big move for Houston. I like it. I do think it's an overpay. I can't believe they got a second round, the Cardinals. So big win for them. But look, if Marvin Harrison's career gets resurrected here, then it doesn't matter what they gave up for him, right?
2: Yeah, precisely. So we'll see if he can have a new lease on life.
1: All right, we bid adieu to Brad. We got solo hours coming up next. More football and more scoreboard updates here on BetMGM tonight.
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1: 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I'm Pat Boyle. 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The two drunkest games of the year and two big coach blunders involved three of the four NFC East teams. 310-840-4910. Before we get to the Giants and the Commanders and then that wild game in London, let's get you a quick scoreboard update here. Rams, they're on the board with a four-yard touchdown catch from Devontae Adams. That is Lee. Fire off the Tech Mobile sounder. Yeah, plenty of good plays in the first couple of drives, but not a whole lot of points came out of it. Bills took the opening kickoff back over 70 yards from Ray Davis, and that set them up in immediate scoring position, but they couldn't do anything with it. They kick a field goal. Then the Rams march down the field and then miss a 50-yard field goal from Harrison Meavis. Bills move it right back down the field, but get inside the 10 and stall, so they kick a chip shot field goal. So it was 6-0 despite a lot of offense, not a whole lot of points. Well, that just changed. 14 plays, 71-yard drive that took 7 minutes from the L.A. Rams. And again, capped off Matthew Stafford. How many times have you seen this? Back shoulder, back part of the end zone, one-on-one for Devontae Adams, and he mosses a defender for the touchdown catch. 7-6, Rams lead the Bills, 8 minutes to go in the second quarter. Stafford is 13 of 16, 76 yards, and that touchdown pass. Puka Nacua, 5 catches, 32 yards already. And Kyron Williams has 6 carries for 18 yards. Meanwhile, for Buffalo, because of that big opening kickoff return, they haven't really moved the football a ton on just their offensive merit. Josh Allen's just 1 of 3 for 7 passing yards. They've continued to run the ball really well, though. 8 carries as a team for 46 yards. 32 yards from James Cook. But this will be the Bills' first possession here, where they now trail, and they're going to start from their own 30. So we'll see if Josh Allen can get that offense cooking here through the air. Rams lead the Bills 7-6. ALCS game one, Rays lead the Guardians 2-0 in the bottom of the third. Cleveland's got 5 hits, but they have left a ton of runners on base already in both the first inning, the second inning, and again here in the third inning. So Nick Rasmussen continuing to pitch himself in and out of trouble. And the Rays got RBI singles from Junior Caminero and Johnny DeLuca. All right, there's your scoreboard update. And again, earlier, Brewers beat the Dodgers 7-4. Milwaukee, 2-0 lead in the NLCS. So the drunkest game of the year, and one of the drunkest games I've ever seen, was what happened in Landover, Maryland yesterday. I'm a Giants fan. There was times where I think about the game, and I'm thinking about it now, and I'm like, could have been a loss. Giants are still in first place in the NFC East. But then again, there's times where I get pissed because it should have been a win. They come back from 14 points down in the fourth quarter. Jameis catches fire. Then in overtime, they have the ball inside the 30. No timeouts for the Commanders. 2-minute warning, and Cam Scatabue fumbles the football. So, I mean, again, kiss your sister, right? That's what happens when you tie 27-27. But still, the number one takeaway is how this game ended. And why Jaden Daniels, in my opinion, deserves almost all of the blame. For the final play, no timeouts, clock running, the Commanders run the ball for a minimal gain. They're in field. It would have been a 41-yard field goal. for their rookie kicker, Drew Stevens. And that play ends with about 48 seconds left. They have all the time in the world. They can bleed the clock. They can do whatever. They can set up. They can run the next play in like 20 seconds, and Jaden Daniels can kind of just get on whatever hash mark the kicker wants. They could drop back and try to throw the ball to the end zone, but make sure that, like, most likely that Jaden Daniels just throws the ball out of the end zone. They could throw it out of the bounds on the sideline. You could do whatever. But then the clock's under 30. And the clock's under 25. Then the clock's under 20. Jaden Daniels, hands in the hand warmers, just taking his sweet time. Finally, they snap the ball with 12 seconds left, no timeouts. And something happened. Whether Jaden Daniels didn't know the play call, or the play call was not properly relayed, and Jaden Daniels either didn't know that they had no timeouts, or knew they had no timeouts, and just made a boneheaded play. He fakes a handoff to nobody, and then just kind of stumbles and bumbles and aimlessly wanders over the line of scrimmage for a 3-yard run, falls down with 7 seconds left, no urgency to get up, and the Commanders comically, embarrassingly run out of time, and it finishes in a tie. And that's on Jaden Daniels. We talked about it earlier. We played you some sound clips. Chris Paul, Commanders offensive lineman, was asked if them having no timeouts was communicated in the huddle before that play. He said, yes, that was talked about in the huddle. Some other guys, Ben Sinnott, the tight end, said no comment. Treylon Burks said, hey, man, I just line up and, you know, honor the play call. Dan Quinn took responsibility. Said, you know, maybe it shouldn't have gotten there because, you know, we could have clocked it. We could have did whatever. So I take responsibility. And Dan Quinn is going to get heat for this. He's the head coach. His seat was kind of hot going into the season. It's hot now. It only got hotter after this tie. They're 1-3-1 despite Jaden Daniels. Yes, I know he got hurt week 2. The defense is terrible. Dan Quinn's a defensive guy. They still can't find answers for the run game for opposing teams. They had Jameis Winston solved, and in a rainy game, he throws for over 200 yards in the second half, lighting them up. They know they have weaknesses in the secondary, and they still, it seems like, don't make any adjustments. And then this happens. Again, for me, you cut out the, you break out the pizza blame pie here. 7 out of 8 slices go to Jaden Daniels. But the other slice goes to Dan Quinn, and that's enough where, again, Magic Johnson tweets afterwards, disbelief about the clock management. But you just can't make that kind of play if you're Jaden Daniels. He deserves, again, almost all of the blame. I don't care if it was not relayed, how many timeouts they had. I don't care if the play call didn't come through clearly in the huddle. You're year 3 as the franchise quarterback. You have to have more situational awareness. You have to know, as the quarterback, you have, like, sorry, you don't get an excuse. You simply have to know how many timeouts you have. You have to know it. That's not he didn't realize this obscure rule, or, you know, he didn't know this or he didn't know that. No. Your job as the quarterback, it's why they get paid the big bucks, $50+ million for basically an average starting quarterback in the NFL. And Jaden Daniels is trying to get that big bag off his rookie deal. Your job is to know the play. Your job is to know everybody's assignment on the play. And your job is to have an awareness of distance, down, timeouts, clock, game management, what to do, what not to do. You have to know that. That's part of the job. And he either forgot or simply knew that they didn't have any timeouts, and that makes it even worse. But I think he forgot. I think he thought he had a timeout. But that's terrible. That's a terrible error to make. Terrible, terrible error. It's unforgivable. It's unacceptable. It is unacceptable. Jaden Daniels played great for 80% of that game, but that mistake undoes the 100+ rushing yards that he had. some of the great throws to Terry McLaurin. That's a terrible, terrible mistake by Jaden Daniels. And then what made it even worse for me was what he said after the game. When he goes, you know, we got to do a better job as an offense. A lot of players speak, but then he says, we got to do a better job relaying what the offense has to do from top to bottom. And that's a shot at the coaching staff. That's saying that David Blau, the offense coordinator, or head coach Dan Quinn didn't do a good enough job of relaying the play call or relaying the situation. But again, I'm sorry, you don't get that pass. You don't get that excuse as a quarterback. Even if your head coach, even if your organization isn't a smart one, even if they do things right, even if they lack the awareness, you as the quarterback, you're the safeguard. You're the franchise quarterback. You're the leader. It's year three. And it's not like this drive happens out of nowhere. It's not like this gets sprung upon them. The Giants turn the football over. The Commanders know that when that drive starts, there's minimal time. They have to get in a field goal range, and you got to make sure you know what to do. And like I said, it's not like they had to get up, no huddle, run up to the line, and then they ran that play. They had 30 seconds between the Rashad White carry and then that last play. And Jaden Daniels is kind of just standing around, hand in the hand warmers, nonchalantly gets up to the line of scrimmage, and then all hell breaks loose. That's on Jaden Daniels, and it makes me question his leadership, makes me question his accountability, that then he would even dare to even say anything other than that, this is 100% on me. That game, that's not a winning player. That's not a winning mentality. And despite all the greatness that he showed in his rookie season, taking them the NFC title game, I feel like Jaden Daniels has honestly almost undone all of that. Because if you're a Commanders fan, do you feel like Jaden Daniels

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1: So that's an all-time mistake, an all-time comically bad mistake from Jaden Daniels. And that game entirely, in its entirety with the Giants and the Commanders, was the drunkest game of the year. 310-840-4910. All righty, Lee, you want to fire off that Tecmo Bowl sounder? We got another touchdown on Monday Night Football. Touchdown. How about Jimbo Cook and the Buffalo Bills? They go right back down the field and punch it in, set up by a 40-yard pass from Josh Allen to Ty Johnson. And then James Cook, Jimbo, 17-yard touchdown run, knifing right through the Rams defense. Bills lead at 13-7, 5 minutes left to go in the second quarter. All right, back to yesterday. Pat Boyle, BetMGM tonight, Westwood One Sports. 310-840-4910. The Philadelphia Eagles. Oh, man. My girlfriend's an Eagles fan. We live together. We're a house divided. I don't know if I would classify her as a diehard fan. But she's definitely a good football fan. She was broken. She was broken to the point where later on in the day, I'm like, oh, this is big for fantasy. You know, where she's in my fantasy league. And she's like, I don't really care about football right now. I said, whoa. Eagles really broke you that badly, huh? They broke you that badly. Two straight weeks where the Eagles have had some colossal meltdowns. Last week at home, they blow a 10-point lead in the fourth quarter to the Rams in a game that they were underdogs in. And yesterday, on paper, you don't really give them a chance to win the ball game. 7.5-point dogs in London to a red-hot Jaguars team. Lane Johnson retires earlier in the week. They trade away Cam Jurgens. Saquon Barkley is out. Devontae Smith is out. And they had just looked woeful on offense. And yet, once again, the Eagles winning a game that they were pretty big underdog in. And the way they blew that game to Jacksonville yesterday in London, it's the same take I had as last week. Yes, they have a bunch of injuries they're dealing with right now. They're down to third string linemen in some certain positions. And Jalen Hurts has not played a good brand of quarterback for the last two games. He hasn't. All of that being said, the Eagles should be 4-1. They should be 4-1 despite being a broken team. But because their head coach, Nick Sirianni, is a fraud and a losing head coach, they're 2-3. And for all the Sirianni defenders out there, you're running out of real estate. Oh, he's a Super Bowl head coach. Oh, he's one of the winningest coaches this century in his first 50, 60 games. Yada, yada, yada. You know, yeah. When Nick Sirianni's got a historic season from his running back, Saquon Barkley, when he's got an offensive line that for years was top five in football, and when he's got a defense that has been a top 10 unit almost every single year. Yeah, sometimes it's easy to look like a good head coach. And at one point, I said to myself, and I wasn't initially a Sirianni believer. I remember the year they won the Super Bowl, 2024, 2 years ago. They started off 2-2. And they came off the bye week, and they barely beat the Browns. And Sirianni, who had bicked his hair before the game, he's like going at it with fans in the stadium. It looked like he had never been more over his head. They gonna want to win a freaking Super Bowl that year. And I remember saying that on my overnight show, the night after, or the hours after the Super Bowl, saying, wow, I guess Sirianni deserves a ton of credit. He doesn't call the plays on offense. He doesn't call the plays on defense. But man, he keeps this team together. And they have a true identity. And in the last year and a half, they've lost that identity. They're no longer a smash mouth team that's just going to line up, run the tush push right down your throat, run the football down your throat.

0: They're a team that makes several mistakes down the stretch. They're a team that their stars are injured and their quarterback is very mediocre without them. And yes, they're still a very good defensive team. But no confidence in their abilities to adjust at halftime. They're one of the worst second half teams I've ever seen in my life. And it played out again yesterday. They go up 14-7 in the second quarter. They're moving the ball at will with Darius Cooper, Will Shipley until he gets hurt, and then Damian Pierce is running the ball well. And in the second half, once again, they put up 3 points. 3 points. And Sirianni's to blame for this loss yesterday because, once again, it is a nuclear meltdown in terms of late game management. Between this and that Commanders-Giants game, I can't believe how many teams, how many coaches just malfunction in terms of situational awareness and game management. The Eagles are down 16-14, and the Jaguars tried to gift them this game 95 times. The Jaguars committed a billion penalties. Liam Cohen, who, by the way, is a good head coach, but yesterday he tried to lose them the game several times. Some of the most moronic coaching decisions I've ever seen, when the Eagles clearly, once the second half started, could not move the football worth a lick. Their offense is doing nothing. And Liam Cohen had a fourth and goal at the end of the first half and runs a stupid jet sweep. And then they have a fourth and goal early fourth quarter, down 14-10. And fourth and goal from the 5, and they go for it and turn it over again. The play calling, they got too cute. They're trying to run wildcat plays. They're trying to run trick plays. Just stop. Stop trying to prove that you're this genius head coach. Run the football. I mean, my God. And the Jaguars in the last 2 weeks, they've literally committed like 30 penalties for like 200 penalty yards. Beating themselves. That's not a great team. That's not a great coach team the last 2 weeks. But because of what they did last year and how great their defense is, and Trevor Lawrence has been playing well. Again, I think Liam Cohen's a good head coach, but man, he had one of the worst days of his young coaching career yesterday, and he's so lucky, he's so fortunate that Nick Sirianni then just gifted the game right back to him. You know, Jaguars, they missed the extra point because they lose their long snapper. They're on the backup long snapper. And for anybody that was saying that was watching that game yesterday saying, well, Pat, they went for it twice on fourth and goal because of the backup long snapper. Okay. I mean, come on. They had two snaps that were a little high. And yes, they missed an extra point because of that one snap was bad. But at a certain point, you got to trust professional football players to be professional football players. I think that excuse was BS. You're going to forgo a field goal on fourth and goal from the 5 just because you're worried about the backup long snapper snapping it over the holder's head? Again, it cost them an extra point and nearly did cost them the game, but that was all the way at the end. But the Eagles are down 16-14. Minute and a half to go. They get into field goal range on one of the best passes Jalen Hurts made all day, 17 yards over the middle to Dallas Goedert. The Jaguars call their second timeout. There's 25 seconds left, and the Eagles are looking at what would have been a 52-yarder from Jake Elliott, who's been very good this year. The Jaguars have one timeout. What do you think the first down play should be? It should be a run, right? And I get it. The Eagles, they struggle to run the ball all damn game. And they have they're down to their fourth string running back at this point and third string lineman. Still, the art of coaching, the coaching playbook, like what you look in the manual, step one, run the football there. Force the Jaguars to burn their final timeout. Because then you can get a little creative if you want, but you have to make them call that final timeout. And at that point, there is no circumstance where the Jaguars should ever see the football again. They have one timeout. There's 25 seconds left. You're in field goal range to win the game. The final play has to be Jake Elliott kicking the football. That has to be the final play. There's no other way around it. And on first down, the Eagles throw the football. And Jalen Hurts has to throw it out of bounds. And he nearly throws an interception because he didn't get enough on it. Okay, wow, that was a bad mistake, right? All right, let's learn here. Let's run the football on second down, right? Nope, they throw it again. They throw it to Mekhi Lemon over the middle, who makes a completely low IQ football play, and he runs out of bounds. It doesn't even get the first down. Runs out of bounds, shy of the first down, stops the clock. So you've stopped the clock on two consecutive plays, and you have yet to force the Jaguars to take their final timeout. So then on third down, with 17 seconds left, they do run the ball, and it gets swallowed up for a loss of three. And the Jaguars call their final timeout with 12 seconds. You would think, Pat, well come on. I mean, it's couples. Have you watched football long enough? Did you see the Ravens and Cowboys in Rio? Did you see the 12-second game with the Chiefs and the Bills? If it happens once, it should never happen again. So the Eagles kick the 48-yarder with Jake Elliott with 8 seconds left. And then they kick the ball off, and the Jaguars run it 53 yards back into field goal range, and Amir Abdullah gets tackled with 1 second left, and Cam Little boots a 57-yarder to win the game. Now, honestly, I don't have a whole lot of gripe with the Eagles kicking the ball off in play. That's where a lot of people were excoriating Nick Sirianni for. How could you kick it off to them? They almost ran a kickback on the opening play for a touchdown, or they did, but it was negated because of penalties. I mean, how about your special teams? Act just does their freaking job. I didn't mind them kicking the ball off in play, because if you kick it out of bounds, if you kick it in the end zone for a touchback, the Jaguars get it at the 35. And a lot of people, oh, well, they don't have any timeouts. They don't have any timeouts. Okay. Is it automatic that the Eagles defend the sideline and don't allow the Jaguars to complete a 15-yard pass out of bounds? That was absolutely in the realm of possibilities. And Cam Little, remember, this guy that made a 70-yarder in the preseason. They only needed to get to the 50. If you kick it into the end zone for a touchback, they're at the 35. A 15-yard pass out of bounds was not impossible to think that that could have happened. So for everybody that is, you know, hindsight 2020, crushing Nick Sirianni for that decision, that's honestly the one area where I'll give him a little bit of a break. Is because you kick the ball inbounds, you force him to return it, and as long as they don't run the kickback 50 yards into field goal range, their only other play would have been a Hail Mary. But the special teams coverage was god-awful, and they let Amir Abdullah run it back into field goal range. And even then, you would think maybe have the hindsight, have the head awareness that once he runs past midfield, like, hey, like, can I grab him and hold on to him? You know, the Eagles player that made the tackle, Jones, you know, tackles him from behind, and he tackles him and brings him down immediately. Like, could you tackle him and like just hold on to him for 1 second? Maybe that's a little bit too much to ask. Heat of the moment, he's potentially going to run the kick back to the house. I get it, a little bit tough there, but I don't blame Sirianni for kicking the ball in the landing zone. Jake Elliott needed to do a better job of executing that kick. Should have kicked more of a pop fly. I understand the risk that if you don't make it to the landing zone, then the Jags get the ball at the 40, and then that's even worse than a touchback. But, I mean, again, you're a professional kicker. Could you put a little bit more air under it? He literally kicked like a missile line drive that Amir Abdullah fielded it, and he like immediately into a sprint. And again, special teams. Do a freaking job. But again, it never should have got to that, because the Eagles, the final play should have been Jake Elliott's field goal. And that is where Sirianni completely fumbled this. That is where he has no idea what he's doing. He has gone from a Super Bowl winning head coach to a guy that is a liability. He doesn't call the plays on offense. He doesn't call the plays on defense. He does nothing for this team. Does nothing for this team. And he's cost them 2 straight games with his terrible decision making. And I understand the injuries, and I understand the offensive line being depleted. The Eagles should be 4-1 if they had a coach that knew what he was doing. And Nick Sirianni's got no clue. No clue. 310-840-4910. All right, You can hit me up on Twitter at PapBoyle44. We'll take a short break. When we come back, it was personal for Matt LaFleur and why the 49ers are now the class of the NFL. 310-840-4910. I'm Pat Boyle. 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

0: From kickoff to the final whistle, BetMGM Tonight is back now.
1: Allen takes the snap. He's back, handed off Cook, runs off the right side, 15, cuts back left 10, inside the 5, Cook to the end zone, he's in, touchdown Bills! James Cook with a 17-yard touchdown run, and the Bills have reclaimed the lead. 5:09 to go in the first half, Buffalo 12, the Rams 7, and the extra point try coming up.
2: Welcome on back, BetMGM Tonight, Westwood One Sports. I'm Pat Boyle. Phone number to join the show, 310-840-4910. You can also hit me up on Twitter, at PatBoyle44. That was the voice of Ryan Radke, who's calling the game tonight on Monday Night Football, Westwood One Sports. Our guy Kevin Harlan was in New England yesterday calling Raiders-Patriots for CBS, so I'm not confirmed. I'm just spitballing here. I'm guessing that's why our guy Kevin Harlan is not calling Monday Night Football tonight like he normally does on Westwood One Sports, probably because that would have been a tough cross-country road trip. I'm just spitballing. I'll have to try to get confirmation on that. But either way, Ryan Radke does a hell of a job. And that was the James Cook touchdown that put the Bills up 13-7. Just before we came back, Josh Allen threw an interception. And now the Rams have a chance for points here at the end of the half. Was debating with our VP, Monty, right before that. I said, what is Josh thinking? And Monty goes, well, probably that interception's as good of a punt. Is as good as a punt. Josh on a 3rd and 6 just launches one up to midfield and it gets picked off. I disagree. The Rams started at their own 43. And I get it. Like they could have easily ran a punt back 20 yards into the same area. But I think Josh Allen had a chance to take off and scramble there. Even if you don't get the first down, you would have forced the Rams to burn a timeout. And I think most likely a punt takes off another 5-6 seconds. And then you really kind of handicap the Rams in terms of their ability to get points before the half. Now, they don't end up paying for it because the Rams do run out of time anyway. And Stafford just threw a Hail Mary to the end zone that Puka Nacua nearly made a full extension diving catch for a touchdown, but it just was out of the reach of his fingertips. And so it goes to halftime with the Bills leading the Rams 13-7. And the Rams are going to get the opening kickoff to start the third quarter. So we got a good one, bit of a little bit low scoring than we anticipated. But Buffalo leads the Rams 13-7. 310-840-4910. Quick baseball scoreboard update as well. The Rams still lead the Guardians 2-0 in the bottom of the 5th. Nick Rasmussen, once again, pitching tremendously. Doesn't have a no-hitter going like he did against the Yankees last time out. He's given up 6 hits, but no runs. Pitched great with runners in scoring position. He's got a shutout going. Rays lead the Guardians 2-0 going to the top of the 6th. All right, more football from yesterday. I'm surrounded by mostly Bears fans on this show. My co-host Brad, producer Brandon Combs, video producer Monty. But we do have our guy Lee DeLapp in our Westwood One studios who's a Packers Lee fan. And so this game yesterday, that's right. This game yesterday at Lambeau, it meant a lot to this show. And as a Jordan Love MVP backer, I had plenty of skin in the game as well. I said on Friday, Matt LaFleur's got a chance for redemption. Matt LaFleur's got a chance to prove himself here. He got punked by Ben Johnson in the playoff game. They blew that massive lead. Ben Johnson then gives him the low, kind of unprofessional handshake, if you ask me. But talk smack about Matt LaFleur and the Packers all week long, or all year long. Knock him out of the playoffs. Going into this game, the Bears had won back-to-back games with backup quarterbacks, Case Keenum. Where they blew out the Eagles, and then Tyson Bagent, where they thoroughly beat the Jets. And the Packers have been a bumbling mistake. And Matt LaFleur, his seat, in my opinion, was getting hotter and hotter. And there's hit pieces coming out every week about Matt LaFleur and the Packers coaching staff. So they went into this game. I don't know if there was ever a must-win game in Week 5, especially for a team that's 2-2, and with a team that has several injuries like the Packers are facing right now, the offensive line. And Micah Parsons not ready yet to come back from his torn ACL. Not that it's an injury and not that it's not undeserved, but Josh Jacobs the suspension, which we still don't know when he's going to be coming back. We don't have clarity yet from the NFL how long that suspension is going to be. He's on the commissioner's exempt list, so that is essentially he's serving his suspension right now. But a Packers team that looked terrible through their first four games. And this was personal for Matt LaFleur, and this felt like the Packers Super Bowl. Not, and I'm not saying that in a disrespectful way, like, oh, yeah, it was congrats. Like, the Packers, they're not making the playoffs. This was their Super Bowl. Like, no, no, like, this was their biggest game of the year. Because of the timing, because of what happened last year, and the fact that it's Packers-Bears. Like, no matter what the circumstances are, it's always a massive game. And then you have the Mike Ditka passing away on Friday, so you knew it was going to be a little bit extra emotional for Chicago. Even if not entirely for the players, for the fans, for the building, for the organization. And Matt LaFleur saw a guy that had been stuffing him in the lockers the last two times they played and talking a whole bunch of smack about it. He extended a nice right hand right into the teeth of Ben Johnson. Metaphorically, of course. Afterwards, that handshake, it was more reserved. I was hoping for some spiciness and some iciness. And, you know, Matt LaFleur takes the high road because he's a professional. Ben Johnson, not so much, but metaphorically, Matt LaFleur extended a return the favor. Several jabs and a couple of big haymakers right to the face of Ben Johnson, and the Packers absolutely kicked the Bears' ass all day long, and they crushed him 31-7. Yes, it came with a backup quarterback. Yes, Tyson Bagent is clearly not as good as the Bears thought he was to give him a contract of multiple years. If Caleb Williams wasn't looking like he was going to come back next week, it should have been Case Keenum. It probably should have been Case Keenum in the second half. So yes, they were going up against the backup quarterback. Yes, as bad as they've been, the Packers needed to take care of business, but they did. And Jordan Love reminded you, he didn't remind me because I knew he had it, but he reminded a lot of people just how incredible of a quarterback he is, how complete of a quarterback he is, where they're just, hey, backyard football, Christian Watson, go deep. Matthew Golden, go deep. I'm chucking this puppy up, and I believe that you guys are going to come down with it because the Bears' secondary is atrocious. That's exactly what happened. Christian Watson, 6 catches for 143 yards and 2 touchdowns, including that incredible little sliding touchdown catch on a 50-yard bomb, and Matthew Golden, 6 catches for 123 yards. He caught a 50-yard pass. Christian Watson, that 53-yard touchdown catch. Christian Watson, 6 catches for 143 yards and 2 touchdowns.
3: They were picking apart the Bears secondary all game long.
2: This felt like Matt LaFleur. It was his time to flex his muscles. It was his time to be the bully. And they took out months-long frustration on the Chicago Bears. And a win like that, despite the issues they've had, and they still have, a win like that could kickstart the Packers' rest of the season. And we're going to see a whole lot of them in the next couple of weeks because they play on Sunday Night Football against the Cowboys. Those are two teams that are right now looking in the mirror and probably not liking what they see. Then they play the Lions in the primetime Fox spot in 2 weeks from now, and then they play the Panthers on Thursday Night Football. Two out of the next three games in primetime, and I think that Fox game is probably the America's game of the week. So you are going to see a lot of the Packers in the next 3 weeks, and they have a chance to take the first month of the season and throw it out the window. And they have a chance to take what they did on Sunday against the Bears and use that as a kickstart for the rest of the year. And I'm cautiously optimistic that they will, because the Cowboys defense has got awful, and when they played each other in the playoffs, was that 400 passing yards, 4 touchdowns later for Jordan Love a couple years ago? The reason why I'm so high on him?
3: The reason why I can't get enough of Jordan Love?
2: The reason why I took him to win the MVP before the season and again at 40-1? But that was personal for Matt LaFleur, and he definitely gave himself some breathing room for the rest of the year with a win like that. And against Ben Johnson and against the Bears. And I really wish Caleb Williams did play, because I still think the Packers would have won handedly. But the Bears, they got 2 wins out of 3 with their backup quarterbacks. And Caleb Williams went through a full pregame warmup. It looks like he is indeed going to be back next Sunday in Atlanta. And a couple of primetime games for the Bears after that. Thursday night football against the Patriots and then Monday night football against the Seahawks. You got 3 really tough games coming up. 3 really tough games. They need Caleb Williams back, and we're going to see, coming off the grade 2 hamstring strain, if the Iceman is still as cold as everybody thought he was. 310-840-4910. We'll take a quick break. When we come back, is Drake May back? And why Aaron Rodgers should be more in the MVP convo. I'm Pat Boyle. 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
20: WKTY weather for western Wisconsin and southeastern Minnesota.
21: Lows dip down to about 58 tonight under mainly clear skies. Southwest winds 5 to 10 miles an hour. Sunshine mixed with clouds at times tomorrow. High temperatures reach up to 71. Lows around 51 tomorrow night. A blend of clouds and sun Wednesday with highs around 66. 62, rain showers likely Thursday. Currently, it's 79 degrees.

0: 49-10. You can hit me up on Twitter at PatBoyle44. Second half just started. Bills lead the Rams 13-7. Rams have the ball, though. So we will keep you posted on that. And the Rays and the Guardians, ALCS game one. Rays lead 2-1. Bottom of the sixth. Cleveland, though, finally just got on the board. All right. I'm thinking Drake May's back. Okay. I'm thinking Drake May's back. And look, me, Pat Boyle, somebody came into this year, said easiest schedule ever last year. Drake May going to regress. Patriots going to regress. Patriots going to go 9-8 and miss the playoffs. Still in play. Still in play. Okay? But I'm going to call it when I see it. I'm going to be honest. I'm going to be objective. Drake May looks freaking real good last 2 weeks. Looks like the guy that was the MVP runner-up last 2 weeks. Got to give it to him. I don't know what happened. Maybe the shoulder was hurt, and now the shoulder's healthy. No idea. But, I mean, you want to talk about flipping the script. Drake May is back with a capital B. Last 2 weeks, 650 passing yards, 7 passing touchdowns, 1 interception, 79 rushing yards, and a rushing touchdown. Yesterday, what the Patriots did to the Raiders, it should have been illegal. What Drake May did to that Raiders defense should have been illegal. 26 of 34, 403 total yards, 5 touchdowns. Some of the one play he made, 28-7, early third quarter, second and long. He's in his own end zone. Circles around, rolls out, throws on the run. A dime, 25, 30 yards in the air on a frozen rope to the sideline for a perfect little toe-tap catch. I mean, incredible. That was the best throw I saw yesterday. And it was from Drake May, who a couple of weeks ago looked like he forgot what football was. I mean, and he was launching bombs 20, 30 yards down the field on a dime, on a tee. The sideline throw he made to, who was it, Eli Raritan, I think it was, on the sideline. That guy had like over 50 receiving yards yesterday. The throws he made to Pop Douglas, the throws he made to Efton Chisholm, just a practice guy that got elevated. I mean, he was on the money carving up that Raiders secondary. So, yeah, Drake May looks back. I don't know how long it's going to continue. Definitely want to see the consistency, but that was a supreme performance yesterday from Drake May. And for Patriots fans that felt like they were maybe down and out after a couple weeks, oh, now they're thinking big again, and Drake May's the reason why. 310-840-4910. The other quarterback I was incredibly impressed with yesterday was the old man, was 42-year-old Aaron Rodgers. Who had himself a hell of a day against that Colts secondary. 22 of 31, 235 yards, 3 touchdowns. 6 rushing yards for Rodgers. Looking, you know, at times like he could still do it with his legs. Steelers beat the Colts 34-22. Why is Aaron Rodgers not in the MVP conversation more? He should be. I mean, he's down. He is down right now. I got to keep scrolling here on BetMGM to see where Aaron Rodgers is in terms of the MVP odds. Where the hell is he? I can't even find him. He's 25 to 1. No, he is 250 to 1. Plus 25,000. That's BetMGM is basically telling you, yeah, Rodgers don't have a chance to win MVP. And I don't know why. He should be more in the MVP conversation. Absolutely should be more in the MVP conversation. And I get it, right? Jaylen Warren has been a beast the last couple of weeks for the Steelers. It's been the Aaron Rodgers and Jaylen Warren show for sure. Like, Jaylen Warren deserves a ton of credit. But look at Rodgers' numbers on the season. 1,234 passing yards. 10 touchdowns. 4 interceptions, which I don't know if he's thrown an interception this year that's been his fault. Maybe one. I think he had one... Is it one bad pick against the Browns? But I think 3 other interceptions have gone off his receivers' hands, and the Steelers' offensive line's not good. Their receivers are not good. Roman Wilson's now hurt. DK Metcalf hasn't been good. Michael Pittman's hurt. The defense is like hit or miss. Aaron Rodgers should absolutely be way more in the MVP combo. 310-840-4910. Hot or cold coming up next. We'll get you some scoreboard updates. I'm Pat Boyle. This is BetMGM Tonight.
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2: Stafford motions Higbee from left to right. Here's the snap. Stafford back. Handoff Corum. Runs the right side. Powering to the goal line. And he is in. Touchdown Rams. A 1 yard touchdown run for Blake Corum. And LA has tied the game. 10:08 to go. Third quarter. It is 13 apiece. And the extra point try coming up.
3: 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Fifth and final hour of this Monday night extravaganza. It's a very busy sports night. You heard Ryan Ratke there, the call. Monday Night Football, Westwood One Sports. Blake Corum has just given the LA Rams the lead on a little one-yard rushing touchdown after pass interference in the end zone on the Bills. Puka Nacua having a big game, and the Rams are back in front, 14-13. I shouldn't say back in front. Actually, yes, back in front. They led 7-6, and now they lead 14-13. Stafford's got 144 passing yards and a touchdown. Corum's got the rushing touchdown, but Kyren Williams has 25 rushing yards, and then Puka Nacua, 63 yards on 8 catches. Meanwhile, for Buffalo, Josh Allen is just 4 of 7 for 60 yards and a pick. James Cook has 9 carries, 55 yards, and a rushing touchdown. Ty Johnson leads all of Buffalo pass catchers with 40 receiving yards. The next highest receiving yards on the team is James Cook and Dalton Kincaid with 7. Buffalo has not been able to throw the ball tonight. They've run it pretty damn well. They have not been able to throw it. That's going to have to change if they want to win this game. So Rams lead 14-13. Corum just scored the rushing touchdown to put them up. 10 minutes to go in the third quarter. Meanwhile, top of the seventh of the ALCS. Guardians look dead for a lot of this game, but here they come. They've tied it up. Couple of solo shots. Chase DeLauder, and then Patrick Bailey knocks Drew Rasmussen out of the game with a solo bomb, 436 feet to dead center. And just like that, Rays and the Guardians tied at 2 in the top of the seventh, game 1 of the ALCS. Earlier, the Brewers beat the Dodgers again for the second straight night, 7-4. Brewers up 2 games to none in the NLCS. So we'll continue to keep you posted on the two games going on right now, the playoff baseball game and Monday Night Football. 310-840-4910. Let's get, before we get to some hot or cold with producer Brandon Combs, let's get to a little text message here that has come through. By the way, you can call or text the show, 310-840-4910. You can also hit me up on Twitter at PatBoyle44. We have a 716 number texting in, and they say, "Hey, Pat, just a thought and an observation. If the Bills lose tonight, they're tied with the Patriots, but the Patriots have the tiebreaker, so the Patriots will be in first place. I don't know if they relinquished that first place position, and this looks a lot like the turnaround that happened last year between the two teams as well. Look at the Bills' next 5 games. Look at the Patriots' next 5 games. I don't think the Bills win the division, and they still have to go to Foxborough and play the Patriots later in the season." Yeah, I mean, this obviously the second half tonight is going to it's going to be critical. It's going to be critical for the Buffalo Bills. And yes, the Patriots do currently hold the tiebreaker if they are tied at the end of tonight, because they did just beat the Bills last week. That was a massive game. Felt like a season-saving win for the Patriots, and it felt like a season-saving performance from Drake May. Because I glazed him last segment for how he played against the Raiders, and I haven't been a Drake May defender. I've been a detractor. I thought he was going to regress. I looked spot on. Those that had the same opinion as me looked spot on 2 weeks ago, and then all of a sudden, he did have turnovers last week against Buffalo, but he makes the game-winning throw to Efton Chisholm, and then he carved up the Raiders' defense. And yeah, the Bills' next 5 games, they're at the Raiders. Okay, after what the Patriots did to them, the Bills should win that game. Then they have their bye week. And then off the bye week, Ravens, Vikings, Jets. Two of those they should absolutely win. They should beat the Raiders and they should beat the Jets. And then they have the Dolphins after that. So not like they got a murderer's row. The Ravens will be tough, but they always beat Lamar Jackson in the playoffs. No reason to think they can't win that game at home. And at the Vikings, yeah, the Vikings are 5-0. But, I mean, the Bills will be favored in every single game. I promise you. As long as Josh Allen's playing quarterback, the Bills will be favored in every game until at least Thanksgiving night when they play the Chiefs. And even then, they play the Chiefs at home. The Bills might be favored every game until they play the Broncos on the road in Christmas. Now, that doesn't mean everything, but I don't know. When you said, look at the Bills' next five games, I was thinking they were going to be murderer's row. They're not. Patriots' next five games, it's the Jets at home. It's the Bears on the road on Thursday Night Football. Caleb Williams will most likely be playing quarterback. It's at Miami, home versus the Packers, and then across the pond against the Lions. Definitely easier. Definitely a little bit easier. 310-840-4910. Josh Allen nearly just threw another interception. But a Bills drive that was looking so good all of a sudden got backed up because of penalties, and I believe they're going to have to punt the football. Yeah, they're going to have to punt the football away. Buffalo Bills, they were the better team in the first half. Now they're hurting themselves with penalties, poor play. And I'm telling you, I just don't trust that Buffalo Bills defense. I thought they would keep this game close. I picked them on the side of the spread with our friends at BetMGM plus the 3.5, but I don't know how they're going to be able to stop the Rams offense, which looks like it's finally starting to get itself in gear. All right, 310-840-4910. Let's get to some hot or cold. Let's get producer Brandon Combs in the mix. Combsy? What's going on,
4: Patty B? Not loving your Packers love tonight, but you know it is what it is. I'll take it for what it's worth. The night after
3: you knew it was coming. You knew it was coming when no matter if it's Tyson Bagent or Case Keenum or whoever, they lose by 24. They got smacked around. You knew it was coming.
4: Yeah. Exactly. You did have your football team tie a one-armed quarterback, but yeah, sure, we could talk about the Bears.
3: Okay, easy. Calling Jaden Daniels a one-armed quarterback. He had the dislocated left elbow, but he's put on a show yesterday.
4: With one arm, he put on a show on your defense, and you still feel excited about this football team. It's amazing.
3: Come on, man. The Giants are rolling out Jameis Winston for the rest of the year, and they're in first place in the NFC East. Are the Bears in first place?
4: They're not. Okay. But they're sitting 3-2, and they were 2-1 without their starting quarterback. So I will take that anytime that you lose your quarterback for 3 weeks. I will take 2-1 without him for sure.
3: Does the loss to the Packers, that kind of feels like two losses though, because it's the Packers and because Jordan Love.
4: No, because you get a chance to get that. You get a chance to get that win back with your starting quarterback, Caleb Williams, who has shown a propensity to beating the Green Bay Packers quite a bit so far in his career.
3: Okay. He beat Malik Willis last year for whatever that counts.
4: Okay, cool. And then Jordan Love beat Tyson Bagent for whatever that counts.
3: By 24. Bears needed a walk-off to beat Malik Willis and the Packers.
4: Okay, Pat. Okay. All right, let's get to some hot or cold.
3: You got a long ways to go until Christmas. That's all I'm saying.
4: I'm going to throat punch you. Let's get to some hot or cold. Georgia deserves to be the number one team in the country. Hot or cold?
3: Yeah, I mean, look, as much as you and me are Notre Dame fans, it can't be Notre Dame. And I don't think it can be Miami either. Now, neither of them have played really any great teams. Georgia... they win the game on the road at Alabama. We saw the precedent that the AP poll had gave Texas when they went and beat Ohio State. They've been the number one team since. They get knocked off. Georgia beats a top six team on the road. Yeah, they deserve to be the number one team in the country. I mean, they've got an incredible defense that was not really getting a whole lot of headlines because the offense kept putting up 40 points every single game. I mean, first 2 weeks, they put up 63 and 70. It was against Tennessee State and Western Kentucky. But point is, we remember just how great this Georgia Dogs defense is and how great of a head coach Kirby Smart is. They go on the road and win that game in Tuscaloosa. I think Alabama got hosed. I think they got screwed. I think they got jobbed. I think it was the worst non-call I've seen in quite some time, that pass interference no call. But for Georgia, for winning the game, yes, they deserve to be the number one team in the country.
4: Look, I don't care that Alabama got screwed, got hosed, however you want to put it. Look, bad calls happen in every football game. Bad calls happen all the time, all across the NFL, all across college football, all across Major League Baseball, all across the NHL. Bad calls happen. They even out most of the time in the end. You win on a bad call, you lose on a bad call, it happens. And I'm not going to shed any tears for Alabama. Go ahead and call in, Chase, from Alabama. I'm not going to shed tears for an Alabama team that whatever. Anybody from it. There's a Chase in Alabama, I'm sure, who might want to call in, who's listening right now. You can call him too. I don't look at that as being an excuse for how they lost the football game. I don't look at that as being, you know, their reason for dropping a game to Georgia. I look at it as Georgia's the best team in the country. They've got the best quarterback in the country. They've got the best defense in the country. They might even have
3: Gunnar Stockton,
4: running back.
3: Best quarterback in the country? What?
4: Gunnar Stockton has been unreal all season long. Don't even go there. Gunnar Stockton has been phenomenal all season long.
3: And he's better than Trinidad Chambliss. He's better than Trinidad Chambliss. Who would you rather have if you're in the NFL draft?
4: NFL draft, I'm going with Gunnar Stockton over Trinidad Chambliss.
3: Oh, stop. You don't mean that. You don't mean that.
4: What do you mean? Yes, I do mean it. I wouldn't say it if I didn't mean it, Pat.
3: Arian Mintz has been a better quarterback than him. And again, maybe Miami hasn't played the type of competition. Gunnar Stockton didn't play that well yesterday. He didn't play that well.
4: Did they
3: He was accurate. He was efficient. I mean, it was a lot of quick throws that were getting yards after the catch.
4: He's a very efficient quarterback. One of the best in the country, you might say. So, yes, I do believe that the Georgia Bulldogs are the number one team in the country. I do believe that they belong there. That being said, I don't know how long they're going to be there. Because this Auburn team is coming into town. And I got to tell you, that number one team being ranked number one heading into week six or week seven of a college football season has not fared very well over the years if you go ahead and look back at it. The number one team in the country going into week seven has been knocked out of the number one spot 8 times in the last 11 seasons. I think this Auburn team is primed. I think they're ready. I think that they could pull off the upset. But this Georgia

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1: By the way, the interception that he threw, Gunnar Stockton, not a great play. Not a great play. Threw another interception that was overturned on a terrible throw. He's not the best quarterback in the country. I mean, I'm hung up on
2: right.
1: it. I can't get past that. You said
3: I mean, we just watched Josh Allen throw a Josh Allen must be terrible, too. He just threw an interception, too. You make a mistake, you throw an interception, you can't be a good quarterback. Jordan Love has thrown how many interceptions this year? You just talked about a guy, Drake May, who you think is back. He has 8 touchdowns to 7 interceptions. And we're going to talk about him like he's back.
1: I mean, you might be the only person in the country that actually that has spoken into a microphone and said Gunnar Stockton is the best quarterback in the country. You think he's better than our guy? You think he's better than CJ Carr?
3: I do think he's better than CJ Carr. Yes.
1: What about? I don't know what to tell you, Combs.
3: I think right now he's the best quarterback in the country. I don't know how many times you want me to say it. Yes, I believe right now, as it stands, in week 7, the Georgia Bulldogs are 6-0, and I believe that the Georgia Bulldogs have the best quarterback in the country in Gunnar Stockton. A guy who averages 200 yards a game. A guy who's thrown 14 touchdowns to 2 interceptions. And by the way, has completed 76% of his passes.
1: Yes. I mean, very easy to do when you play Tennessee State, Western Kentucky, and Arkansas in your first 3 games.
3: Name me one. Go ahead and name me your quarterback. Who's the best quarterback in the country? And let's go look at their schedule through the first 6 weeks and who they've played and put numbers up against.
1: Trinidad Chambliss.
3: Okay, so give me the first 3 teams that Trinidad Chambliss played.
1: Okay. Louisville, top 25 team at the time, 336 yards, 3 touchdowns, 1 pick, 60 rushing yards and a touchdown. Charlotte, where the numbers were immaculate, but okay, it was Charlotte. LSU, 363 yards in the air, 2 touchdowns and a pick and a rushing touchdown. Won the game, beat Lane Kiffin. At Florida, threw for 298 yards, 74% completion percentage, a touchdown, a pick, 2 rushing touchdowns. Their defense couldn't stop a nosebleed. And then Vanderbilt, 213 yards, 3 touchdowns, a pick, and a rushing touchdown. So he's got 4 picks. Not great. I couldn't tell you if all of them were his fault off the top of my head. But what he did last year in the playoff, what he did in the win against LSU, and what when I watch him play quarterback, I think it's not even close. He's head and shoulders a better quarterback than Gunnar Stockton.
3: I love Trinidad Chambliss. I'm a big Trinidad Chambliss guy in college. I don't know that Trinidad Chambliss's game translates into the NFL.
1: Oh, I don't know that very well.
3: I don't think he's more than maybe Tua in the NFL. And I'm not talking about this year's Tua. I'm not talking about Tua who looks, gets the ball snapped to him last night and sees the best defensive back in football standing in the slot and still decides to throw the ball in his general direction and allow him to pick it off. I'm talking about the first couple of years of Tua. I don't know if he's more than that. I don't know if he's more than the general landscape of what Tua Tagovailoa's career has been.
1: It's tough to have 2 really, really egregious takes in the span of 5 minutes, but you did it. We got to move on. We got to get to some more.
3: All right, let's do it. Nick Sirianni doesn't make it to the end of the year. Hot or cold?
1: I put this one in. This was my submission, but I'm going to go with cold because I think above all, look, unless this Eagles season completely bottoms out, and I don't think it will, I'm very afraid, honestly, of a reality where the Eagles are in first place in the NFC East in a couple of weeks. And I know it sounds crazy, and trust me, nobody was happier to see me, but nobody was happier than me to see the way they've lost the last 2 weeks.

0: And I know the injuries, and I know Lane Johnson retired. I get it. Even if they're not in first place in the NFC East, I don't think it gets to a point where it's so bad that they fire him in the middle of the year. And I think the fact that he is a Super Bowl winning head coach, I think he does have a lot of trust from Howie Roseman. And I think he's got the backing of ownership of Jeffrey Lurie. I think this would be a decision at the end of the season. I don't think they would fire him in the middle of the season. But that being said, I'd be surprised if he's back as the Eagles head coach in 2027. But I did make the hot or cold. Nick Sirianni doesn't make it to the end of the year. I think it's cold.
1: When is the Eagles bye week? Eagles bye week is
0: week 10
1: this year. And they play the Giants week 9. Man, if you're telling me that going into that bye week and their schedule right now, as they stand, is, I'm pulling it up as we speak. Great radio. I know.
0: Panthers, Cowboys, 2 and 3 next 2 weeks at home.
1: Yeah, Panthers, Cowboys, and then the Giants, or Commanders and Giants before their bye.
0: They have 3 straight NFC East games. I can see them winning 2 of those 3.
1: If you're telling me that over the next 5 games, 4 games, that they're 1-3 or 2-2, that would put them at 4-5 or 3-6. I don't think he comes back out of the bye week. He just feels like he's lost the locker room. He feels like nobody believes in anything that he's doing. And when you watch some of the decision to not kick the ball out of bounds at the end of that game in London, to me, is just as egregious as not knowing you don't have a timeout and running the ball into a pile of players who sit on you until the clock runs out and you can't spike the ball. Like,
0: I might be the only person, Combs, that
1: terrible decision.
0: I might be the only person that didn't hate that. I slammed him a million times over for how they handled that last offensive possession where Jake Elliott kicking a field goal wasn't the last play of the game because they threw the ball twice in a row. You have special teams players. That's all they practice is how to cover a kickoff. It was 8 seconds. 8 seconds when they would have kicked it off. It could have been 8 seconds.
1: But why would you even give them the opportunity? Even though, yes, you say this is what they do. This is what they practice. I get all of that. But why even give them the opportunity in case something happens? Even if you tackle them, let's say you tackle them on the 35. What if there's a unsportsmanlike conduct penalty? What if you get a 15-yard penalty attached to that? There's all sorts of things that could happen. You know what? When none of that stuff could happen? If you kick the ball out of bounds, Pat. And then they've got 8 seconds to throw the ball from the 35-yard line.
0: And what if Trevor Lawrence hits Parker Washington for 18 yards and he gets out of bounds? As if that's impossible.
1: Then so be it. But you make that happen. Not nothing.
0: I would have made them field the kickoff. I would have done exactly how the Eagles did it. And maybe Jake Elliott doesn't hit a missile line drive to Amir Abdullah who gets a running start into it. Maybe he hits a pop-up. You give your coverage team a better chance of getting down there. And maybe your special teams kickoff team, I don't know, does their freaking job.
1: And that's why you're doing a 5-hour national radio show and not coaching an NFL team. Because that's a dumb decision, Pat. It's a dumb decision to not kick the ball out of bounds in that situation. It just is.
0: I don't think it is. Because for everybody that slammed the Cowboys for kicking the ball into the end zone and the Ravens had a timeout, they could have easily kicked it to the Ravens and the Ravens could have had to run the kick back and got tackled at the 25. And then, you know, more time comes off the clock. They don't have a second left. So, you know, hindsight's 20/20. If the Eagles kickoff team does a good job, the Jaguars have one play to throw a 70-yard Hail Mary. But they didn't do a good job covering it.
1: They also have one play to throw a 70-yard Hail Mary if you kick it out of bounds.
0: That's not true. They have one play to throw it 15 yards out of bounds. And then we're talking about a 68-yarder from Cam Little, who we know he can make it.
1: Okay. Terrible decision.
0: That was it. It was pick your poison. Decision. It was kick the ball off and do a job and don't let the Jaguars run it 50 yards back, or it was kick it to the end zone and hope that Trevor Lawrence doesn't complete a 15-yard pass out of bounds. Like, what has the larger probability of happening? I think it was the latter. I can't. Everybody just Nick Sirianni should be crushed, but because of how they handled it, the offense, and the fact that Elliott's kick wasn't the last play of the game. That's what he deserves to get smashed for, not the kickoff decision. I can't believe how many people just have blindly jumped on Sirianni for that when they should be crushing him for how they handled their last offensive possession.
1: Yeah, you crush him for how he's handled the last 3 weeks.
0: Oh, that too.
1: I think he's gone after the bye week.
0: You want to get one more play in here?
1: Yeah, I mean, I know why you want to. So you go ahead and you read this one, because these words are not coming out of my mouth.
0: Okay, hot or cold, Matt LaFleur handled the post-game handshake with Ben Johnson like a professional, unlike how Ben Johnson did it in January. Hot or cold?
1: Cold. Because Ben Johnson also met at the handshake, also stared at him directly in his eyes, also did the handshake, and then stared at the camera after he did it. And you know why he did that? So everybody stop talking about, oh, he didn't shake hands. Why do fans have this obsession with these guys got to shake hands after they lose a game? Like, I don't, if my guy doesn't shake hands with you after losing because he's mad, I'm okay with that. If your guy doesn't shake my guy's hand because you guys just got your butt whooped, I'm okay with that. Why should these athletes, why should these coaches be okay with losing and meeting and having to shake one another's hand?
0: It's like, that's what's happened for years. I mean, I don't know. At this point, it's just become a tradition.
1: I don't care. These guys, if you walk off the, I don't care when they do it in basketball, when they just walk off the court after a playoff series. I don't care when they do it in any other sport. The only sport that it's actually a tradition for all of this stuff to happen after a playoff series or anything like that is the NHL. Where they all have to line up and they all have to shake hands. Other than that, there's no need to meet at half view. I don't need to see the coaches shake hands and then have to have all of this other. It's all dumb. All that is for press. All that is for the media to take, oh, God, did you see the way that he shook his hand? Oh, God, did you see the way that? And then every once in a while you get the argument between the coaches. Did Ben Johnson handle the handshake the week prior with the Jets? Fine. Were you okay with him telling,
0: Aaron Glenn?
1: His name. Aaron Glenn telling him, hey, you guys are really close. You guys are really close. And then hugging him. And like, so what? He doesn't like Matt LaFleur. He doesn't like the Packers. It's the rivalry. Their players don't like our players. Our players don't like their players. Their personnel doesn't like our personnel. And our personnel doesn't like their personnel. Who cares? We say, oh, he didn't handle it professionally. Oh, my God. He walked past Matt LaFleur after he won a football game. And he was excited, and he said, bleep the Packers. Oh, God, he's so unprofessional. He's not a good coach. Bite me.
0: So your defense of Ben Johnson, the handshake that he pulled off in January, where he goes low and it's like basically wooing in Matt LaFleur's face, your defense of that and what happened.
1: AI version? Because that's not what happened.
0: Yes, it is. That's exactly what happened. Your defense of that is, okay, well, the handshakes are dumb, so we shouldn't do them.
1: Handshakes are dumb.
0: Well, they do them every week for years and years and years.
1: You want to do it. You want to be a good sport after a game and after you lose and you want to shake hands. I have no problem with that. But if you're excited after a win and you walk past the guy and you don't care to shake his hand and you just, I don't care. Either way, it's dumb. It's dumb. These guys are professional athletes who get paid to play a sport or coach a sport, and when they lose, they're angry about it. Who cares if they shake hands or not?
0: All right, one more, Combs. 10 seconds or less, hot or cold. The Dodgers down 0-2 in the NLCS are cooked.
1: I mean, it might be hot. I don't want it to be. I hate the Brewers. Everything Wisconsin. I hope they all lose. Hope they choke on their cheese curds.
0: I'm going cold. You've got to kill this. This is like Michael Myers, right? You think you've killed him. You haven't killed him. You haven't killed him until you've beheaded him or you've stuffed him in the incinerator and you pull out the drawer and it's nothing but ashes and his boots and his jumpsuit. The Dodgers are not dead yet. They're not dead yet. Cold. 310-840-4910. When we come back, my top five college football takeaways from the weekend, including, yes, why Alabama got hosed. That's producer Brandon Combs. I'm Pat Boyle. 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

0: From kickoff to the final whistle, BetMGM Tonight is back now.
1: Shakir in short motion from the right. Allen back in the shotgun, waits, has the snap. He's back to throw, looks right, throws right side. That is caught, a wide open Keon Coleman. Touchdown, Bills. A couple of Rams defenders ran into each other, and Coleman was all by himself. Jalen Watson is still down in the end zone, and the Bills have the lead back. Well, 19-14 Buffalo with 2:45 to go in the third.
2: 99 problems. Welcome on back. BetMGM Tonight, Westwood One Sports. I'm Pat Boyle. Phone number to join the show, 310-840-4910. You can also hit me up on Twitter at PatBoyle44. That was Ryan Radke. Westwood One Sports, Monday Night Football. Keon Coleman, you heard him. Perfect rub route by the Bills to the point where Rams defenders crash into one another. Keon Coleman wide open. His only catch of the night. It's a 7-yard touchdown catch. Bills, though, could not get the 2-point conversion because they false started on it and then tried to kick the extra point, and Tyler Bass misses it. That's called calamity, folks. So instead of 21-14, it's 19-14. Bills lead the Rams, and the Rams now have a first and goal at the end of the third quarter. They have quickly moved the ball right back down the field. Rams trying to punch it in to take the lead, and it feels like we have still yet to see the best of this game, although it is heating up. The offense, after a slow first half, picking up for both sides. Stafford, 226 passing yards and a touchdown. Puka Nacua, 11 catches, 83 yards. James Cook, 14 carries, 65 yards and a touchdown. Blake Corum's got a rushing touchdown. Josh Allen, here's the most surprising box score stat of the night. 7 of 14, 98 yards. That passing touchdown, he does have an interception. The Bills have not been able to throw the ball at all. And I'm going to, you know, again, I'm watching the game while I'm doing the show, so I'm not locked in on every single play. Like, it's got to be a combination of Bills receivers not getting separation. Maybe they are missing DJ Moore, way more than I thought they would. They're running the ball well. Cook's got 14 for 65. Josh has 4 for 30. So they got 95 rushing yards as a team, but they have got 98 passing yards as a team. 90, technically, when you factor in that Josh Allen has been sacked once for 8 yards. So they got more rushing yards than passing yards in the fourth quarter. And yet they're winning. Go figure. But the Rams will have a first and goal to start the fourth quarter. Meanwhile, we got quite the turnaround in ALCS game one. Rays once led 2-0. It's now 4-3. Guardians went ahead in this game on a 2-run single from Nathaniel Lowe in the 8th inning. And then how about Cedric Mullins? His first at-bat of the night for the Rays after he pinch-ran earlier in the game. Blast a solo shot to right. But the Guardians, again, down 2-0 at one point in this game, going into the top of the 6th. They now lead it 4-3 as we've just started the top of the 9th. 310-840-4910. All right, time for my top 5 college football takeaways from the weekend. Number 1, without a doubt, Alabama got hosed. Alabama gets hosed. I talked about it earlier in the show with Brad. It's got to be one of the worst non-calls I've ever seen in my life. Rico Scott trying to catch a touchdown pass from Keelon Russell, and K.J. Bolden crashes into him way before the ball gets there. Complete, obvious pass interference. The refs, they eat the whistle. They swallow the whistle. Kalen DeBoer goes nuts. And then you get the, oh, I didn't see the first guy. I saw the second guy when Alabama had a chance to get the ball back with one final opportunity, and they call Dijon Lee for unsportsmanlike conduct. After a Georgia player put his hand in his face mask, he responds with a little mush slash slap of the face mask back. Bama gets called for it. That gifted Georgia the last first down they would need. They run out the clock. Alabama got hosed. They got completely hosed. And I said it earlier in the show, if Alabama loses one more game the rest of the year and they're 10-2, there will not be a debate of whether or not they should get in. They will get in. The College Football Playoff Committee will not screw Alabama. If they're 10-2, and it's between them and one other team, Bama's going to get in because they got screwed in this game. Number 2, Arch Manning cost the Longhorns, and the Sean McDonough voice crack lives on. I mean, let's start with there. The Arch Manning second interception, Sean McDonough, the patented voice crack, and then the game-winning field goal from Tate Sandell. It is gone! I mean, it's kind of because, like, I like Sean McDonough. I think he's great. I feel like the voice crack from him in the was it that, what was the, I think it was the first year where we had NFL playoff expansion and you had the Monday night wild card game. I think it was that game where Sean McDonough was doing the play by play. I think he was still Monday Night Football. And he, I mean, it was like several voice cracks and it felt like that kind of like cost him his job. Well, also then ESPN went and got Joe Buck and Troy Aikman. So maybe it would have happened regardless, but since then he's had a couple of voice cracks calling hockey and the guy works relentlessly from September to April calling the Stanley Cup playoffs. I guess September to June, really. Or September to May. Kenny Albert does the Stanley Cup final. But McDonough's great. But like what we used to be like his Achilles heel, I feel like has now become like his trademark. Like his badge of honor. The McDonough voice crack. I saw somebody post on Twitter, you get a McDonough voice crack, you know it's a classic. So that was funny. It was great to hear on the game-winning field goal call. But yeah, Arch Manning cost the Longhorns. And I was a defender of Arch last year, and I had to eat a lot of crow. And I went into this year thinking he's gonna develop. He's going to get way better. I think if C.J. Carr doesn't win the Heisman for Notre Dame, it will be Arch Manning. And he's improved. I mean, he made a couple of big-time throws in this game on Saturday. The one where he rolls out of the pocket, steps up, throws a bomb 40 yards in the air on a dime. He should have, without a doubt, gotten better. He has, but he still just makes too many boneheaded decisions. He makes too many costly throws. He makes too many turnover-worthy throws. And he had two of them that cost Texas the game, in my opinion. I mean, there's no way they should lose this game. No way they should have lost. Oklahoma barely moved the football. Oklahoma's offense only scored 13 points. They had a blocked punt for a touchdown. That's obviously not Arch Manning's fault. But he throws a pick six because he throws a ball up for grabs when Texas's defense had been playing great. And he throws a ball up for grabs that he's got no business making a throw like that. And then you're in field. Well, you're close to field goal range. There's 20 seconds left. You want to be aggressive and try to win the game and get in field goal range, but you can't make a decision like he made, throwing one-on-one man coverage on a ball that had to travel a long time in the air on a little button hook, a little curl route. And it wasn't a good throw. When you put the ball up for grabs like that against a good defense like Oklahoma, more often than not, it's going to get turned over. So two critical picks. He cost them. Arch Manning cost Texas that win. And he's still got a lot of improving to do before we could talk about him being the first quarterback off the board or Texas winning a national championship. I got to see more from Arch. As somebody that's been an Arch defender. Number three, Indiana is nowhere near as good as last year. And I think that's obvious. But they have a lot of time to get there and a weak schedule to boot. Hoosiers survived a decent Nebraska team. Matt Rhule and Nebraska, they played their tails off. They could have won that game. Indiana turned it on late. They were down 17-6. They scored two touchdowns unanswered to win the game, 14 straight points to win it. They outlast Nebraska 20-17. Indiana, again, it goes without saying, they don't have Fernando Mendoza. Josh Hoover, I think, is a competent quarterback. He's not going to win you a whole lot of games. He's not going to win you a whole lot of games just on his own. Indiana had barely played anybody. Their best team they had played with was Northwestern before this game on Saturday. Northwestern's a good squad. They're now ranked. But they easily could have lost that game to Nebraska. I think Matt Rhule and the Huskers played it conservative down the stretch. Not surprised. That's what Matt Rhule does. But the way their defense was playing, I'm not going to crush them for it. So Indiana 6-0. They're nowhere as near as good as last year. They have a lot of time to get there. And yes, I know, I realize they play Ohio State this Saturday in Bloomington. Even if they lose that game, the only ranked opponent they play after that is number 19 USC, and they play them at home. Like, Indiana's going to win out after Saturday. They play Michigan in the Big House. If you think Kurt Cignetti is worried about that challenge, please. He's going to have Bryce Underwood or whoever the hell is playing quarterback for Michigan at that point in knots. They're going to destroy Minnesota at home because Minnesota came back down to earth this weekend, gotten smoked by Purdue. They'll beat USC easily. They'll beat Washington on the road. Washington's way worse than I thought. Damon Williams is hurt, and honestly, he stunk. Like, Washington's best chance was in the second half against Iowa on Friday when they went to the backup quarterback, Elijah Brown. and then they'll crush Purdue. Indiana's going to win at least 11 games. And if they beat Ohio State on Saturday, I think they're going to go unbeaten again. I think they're going to go 12-0. So even if they lose to Ohio State, they have a lot of time to get there. And I think Kurt Cignetti, what we saw last year, this team elevated. This team got better and better as the year went on. And they have a weak schedule. So I think Indiana is almost a lock for the college football playoff. And if they beat Ohio State, I think they're going to go 12-0. All right, last two really quickly. Number four, Dan Lanning should be fired at the end of the year. I mean, it's plain and simple. I mean, no more excuses. I don't care that it was Dylan Raiola, not Dante Moore. Dylan Raiola lit up USC, so he proved that. And this kid was a starter at Nebraska. He's a capable quarterback. Their offense doesn't have it anymore. They're undisciplined. And, I mean, how many more times are you going to fall short of expectations? How many more times are you going to fall short of expectations? At the end of the season, Dan Lanning should be looking for a new job. And he'll get one. But it's not going to work with Oregon. The expiration date has hit. And finally, number five, brutal loss by Lane Kiffin. And I think that sealed LSU's any chance of making the college football playoff this year. They're going to have to win out. And it's very unlikely that they do that. Very, very unlikely. They're 4-2. They got to play four ranked teams still. Mississippi State this weekend. Bama, Texas, Tennessee, 3 weeks in a row in November. That game, that loss on Saturday, Sam Levitt, costly strip sack. Kentucky missed like four field goals. LSU can't win the ball game against Kenny Minchie. That's a bad loss by Lane Kiffin. And in terms of year one, it's now over. They're not making the college football playoff. 310-840-4910. When we come back, final thoughts, including the Broncos proved nothing to me on Sunday and the Falcons dropped the ball. I'm Pat Boyle. 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
3: Can Seattle steady the ship after losing 2 of 3? Will Sean Payton get Bo Nix back to tossing touchdowns? Seahawks, Broncos, Thursday Night Football from Mile High, Westwood One Sports.
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18: Lowest dip down to about 58
19: tonight.
18: Under mainly clear skies, southwest winds 5 to 10 miles an hour. Sunshine mixed with clouds at times tomorrow. High temperatures reach up to 71. Lows around 51 tomorrow night. A blend of clouds and sun Wednesday with highs around 66. 62, rain showers likely Thursday. Right now, it's 75 degrees.

0: From kickoff to the final whistle, BetMGM Tonight is back now.
1: All righty, welcome on back. BetMGM Tonight, Westwood One Sports. I'm Pat Boyle. Last chance to get in on the phones, 310-840-4910. You can also hit me up on Twitter at PatBoyle44. Oh, this game has come to life now in the second half. Touchdowns on, what is this, four consecutive drives now? Three consecutive drives and two to start the second half. No, that's wrong. I'm an idiot. Three consecutive touchdown drives in the second half. Bills, touchdown. Rams, touchdown to take the lead back. Bills, touchdown to take the lead back. And they get the two-point conversion. Bills lead the Rams 27-20. 10:45 to go in the ball game. You had a Keon Coleman 7-yard touchdown catch. That was answered by a Puka Nacua 2-yard touchdown catch. And that was answered by a Josh Allen 1-yard quarterback sneak touchdown run. Rams have the ball. Bills lead at 27-20. Last scoreboard update here, ALCS game one. It's going to the bottom of the ninth. Rays down to their final three outs. Guardians lead at 4-3 at the Trop in Tampa Bay. All right, a couple of final thoughts from yesterday's game. The Broncos, they proved nothing to me yesterday. This team, when they're a favorite, you don't trust them. You just can't. And I know they won, and I know they covered. There was 3.5 against the Chargers, you know, from a betting standpoint, but you can't trust the Broncos. You can't. And Sean Payton took over the play calling yesterday, and this team, I mean, there's no team that loves to beat themselves more than the Denver Broncos. Offensive penalties, fumbling the football. I mean, they get the ball at their own 40 after a great punt return late in the third quarter, and Bo Nix makes a boneheaded decision and gets strip sacked. And they give it right back to the Chargers, who then score on the next play. Then down 17-10, Will Lutz misses a field goal, predictable. And then the Chargers melted down. Then the Chargers were like, hey, actually, we don't want to win this game. Please take it from us. The Chargers had 4th-and-1 at their own 41. Their defense is playing great. Denver can't move the football. They go for it, and they don't get it, of course. And then the Broncos score. Then 2 plays later, of course, Justin Herbert gets strip sacked, and the Broncos kick a field goal, and then Justin Herbert throws another meatball sub, and it gets picked off, and the Broncos add on an insurance field goal. I mean, the Broncos proved nothing in that win. The Chargers literally vomited and gagged all over themselves and gave them the game, in which Denver couldn't get out of their own way. Sean Payton taking over the play calling did nothing. Bo Nix still struggles to throw the ball down the field. He had 123 passing yards. They still struggle to run the ball on early downs. They're a mediocre team. But when they're underdogs, I feel like you can take them against whoever who they're playing because they always elevate. All right, we still got to get to Sunday Night Football. We'll do that tomorrow. Thanks, everybody, working on the show. Producer Brandon Combs, video producer Monty, my co-host Brad Evans, our guy Lita Lapp in our Westwood One studios, Chloe Pratt, Max Sheedy, Zach Kroll. I'm Pat Boyle. 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
1: What up, world? Youngest in charge, Lidnell Willingham, rocking out with you as I get you up to 3 a.m. Eastern time here on a Monday night edition of What's With One Sports Tonight. Hell of a lot to get into as we roll throughout the program. We're going to keep you up to speed on what's going on in the National Football League. Week number 5 of the NFL season, getting ready to wrap up. We are tied at 27 apiece. Rams and Bills are going to wrap up the week that was in the National Football League. We just saw a Rams touchdown tying this game up at 27 apiece. 7:14 left to go in regulation right now for this group is we're tied up at 27 apiece. And the story throughout this football game, really, I would say, until this fourth quarter where we've kind of seen the Rams turn up offensively, I was really, really impressed by what we saw from the Buffalo Bills on the defensive side of the football, man. When you think about what the Rams are offensively, their ability to clamp down in the red zone, their ability, you know, to make life difficult when you get into those tighter spaces, into those tighter windows. I mean, that's what it's all about, man. I think for Buffalo, right, when we talk about, you know, some of the biggest threats in the AFC to the Kansas City Chiefs, right, Buffalo comes to the front of our mind, but we often talk about this Buffalo Bills offense. I know we're only 5 weeks in, right, and that's the good part that we're only 5 weeks in, right? The fact that we're only 5 weeks in, man, and this Bills defense already looks as good as they look. It hadn't been perfect, right? And this is what you expect when you're inserting and installing a new defensive scheme and system under new defensive coordinator Jim Leonard, going from a 4-3 to a 3-4. There are going to be some growing pains, but it feels like week in and week out, Buffalo has just gotten better and better on that side of the football. I know what to expect from the offense, right? If Joe Brady can get his damn head screwed on straight, we know what they need to be doing offensively, right? We know what the formula is for this group offensively. Get James Cook the football and watch the hell out. And I know what some people are going to say, James Cook? Yeah. James Cook, to me, is the most important piece of this Buffalo Bills football team, not named Josh Allen, and here is why. It goes back to the defensive stuff as well here. Their defense, right, is a whole lot better when they don't have to play as much. And that's something that's happened here throughout the course of this game. If you look, and maybe it's balanced itself out here in the second half, but in that first half, the Rams dominated the time of possession. Now, credit to Buffalo's defense, holding them to a field goal attempt and then a field goal miss. But, man, I think the Buffalo Bills defense, it may be the X factor in the entire landscape of the AFC. We're going to talk about some of the biggest threats to Kansas City as we roll throughout the show tonight. But I thought Buffalo defensively, what they've showed tonight, I thought was really impressive. Pass rush has been impactful. Feels like the run defense has been pretty damn good. And some people are going to say, look, they've got 27 points, Lynnell. What the hell are you talking about? You're going up against arguably one of the most high-octane offenses in the NFL, talking about the LA Rams. You're outmatched on the perimeter when it comes to Puka Nacua, Tay Adams, and company. But Buffalo, for the better part of this football game, has done a good job keeping everything in front of them and making the Rams drive the length of the field. That's the thing that if you're Buffalo, you can live with. You can't live with, you know, giving up massive explosives in chunks throughout the passing game. What you can live with, though, is forcing the LA Rams to go on 13, 14, 15 play drives, because we know playing that style of football makes you a lot more susceptible to making a mistake. And it's hard to live life like that. It makes you play a damn near flawless style of football. Josh Allen's a badass, man. I wish I had a quarterback that was just able to truck linebackers and safeties. What a cheat code he is for the Buffalo Bills. And I think his discernment, getting better with his decision making, when to lower his shoulder, when to live to see another down, it's going to only get better as this regular season goes on. But we'll keep you up to speed with everything that's going on with Monday Night Football. We're tied at 27 apiece right now between the Bills and the LA Rams. This game being played at Rams House. I know how I feel about that stupid-ass hashtag. One thing I will say tonight just from watching the game, for the first time in a long time, you know what? It feels like a Rams home game. It feels like a Rams home game. You're not seeing Buffalo Bills fans take over from a volume standpoint, from a crowd control standpoint. Feels like Buffalo doing a good job, man. Excuse me. Feels like the Rams doing a good job of showing up and showing out tonight on behalf of their LA Rams, who are knotted up at 27 apiece with the Buffalo Bills, 444 and counting left to go in the opening quarter. We'll keep you up to speed on everything going on with Monday Night Football, the conclusion of week number 5, as we roll throughout the show. 310-840-4910 is how you hit us up. While we're waiting on the conclusion of Monday Night Football, can we talk about some other things that we didn't get to last night? By the way, if you were here last night, shout out to you. Always love doing the Sunday night show, fresh off of the day that was in the National Football League. You continue to show up and show out. I appreciate you doing so. One thing that, you know, we talked about last night, but maybe didn't get into it as much as I wanted to, was the performance of the Chicago Bears yesterday. And yeah, I know how I feel about this Bears team. I'm one of the Bears truthers out there in the national media scene. I believed going into yesterday that they had all of the ingredients to be a legitimate Super Bowl contender within the landscape of the NFC. What the Bears proved again yesterday is that despite my feelings, despite me wanting to love the Chicago Bears, the Bears proved again yesterday they cannot be viewed, they cannot be trusted as a legitimate Super Bowl contender. Why is that, America? Because their defense is god-awful. And we saw it again yesterday. Here's the crazy part about the start to the season for this group. Here's the crazy part about the start of the season for this football team. Their schedule has kind of been mixed bag, right? And y'all know how I feel about the schedule. You can only play who the schedule makers put on your schedule. You can only play who they ultimately put in front of you. Whenever the Chicago Bears, throughout the first 5 weeks of this season, whenever Chicago has played a grown-up on the offensive side of the football, they've been absolutely barber-fried. I'm making up terminology here on Westwood One Sports Tonight. Barber-fried. You heard barbecued. You've heard somebody getting fried. What happened to the Bears yesterday, and then in week number one against the Panthers, they got barber-fried. They're awful on defense. As much as I love Caleb Williams, as much as I think Ben Johnson is an absolute genius and up there with McVay and Shanahan as the best offensive minds right now in the sport, their defense is going to be what costs them. Their defense is going to be the deal breaker for them when it comes to the 2026 season. Their defense will be what stops them from reaching their goals. The two times that they have played grown-up offenses, week one, right, against the Carolina Panthers, you gave up 478 yards, a total offense, getting shredded in the ground and through the air. Just the reality of it. I don't hate on any particular team. I don't wish bad on any particular team, but I got to call a spade a spade. And y'all know how much it hurts me to talk down on Chicago. I've been popping it about the Bears dating back to the offseason, man, in terms of what Caleb Williams and company could do this year. But with this defense, they're not going to be able to reach their goals. Here's the other piece of this, right? I think they're a team, talking about Chicago, you're within this division, talking about the North, and everyone's competitive, right? Everyone is competitive. There's no real sorry team within the landscape of your division. Everyone's competitive. You can't have a fatal flaw and win that division. I just think it's too competitive. I think the NFC is too competitive for them to have a fatal flaw and be able to, you know, be one of the legitimate contenders, be viewed as one of the legit front runners. Imagine and remember what I continue to say when it comes to the month of October, when it comes to the early portion of the NFL season. We're still figuring teams out week in and week out. We're still trying to figure out what it is and what it ain't when it comes to the top teams in the NFL. This is now twice, though, with Chicago, where you play a big boy offense, you play an offense with a pulse, and you get shredded on the defensive side of the football. Yesterday versus Green Bay, 428 yards of total offense, and it was bombs away for the Green Bay Packers. Packers have been in shambles over the past month trying to figure out what's up with their offense. Jordan Love has been one of the most pressured quarterbacks in all of the National Football League through the first 4 or 5 weeks. Yet yesterday, cool as a cucumber. Yet yesterday, as cool as the other side of the pillow, as Christian Watson and Matthew Golden consistently got behind the Chicago Bears defense. It's not going to cut it. Because guess what, Chicago? Outside of really like Minnesota, and we're going to talk about the Vikings in a second. Outside of Minnesota, everybody within the landscape of the NFC riding around and getting it on the offensive side of the football. Everybody can score. So you being able to put up points, congratulations. You being able to put up points in the NFC is like me having a damn Helly Hansen jacket in the DMV. Everybody's got one. Everybody's got one. So there's nothing special about the Chicago Bears as far as I'm concerned. Now, when you get Caleb Williams back, obviously, he has the ability to mitigate some of your shortcomings on that side of the football. He's got the ability to mask some of the deficiencies that you have on that side of the football. What do I mean by that? One thing that Chicago struggled with and has struggled with since Caleb's been out the lineup, the run game hasn't been as consistent. Yesterday, that was a big problem. They didn't consistently run the football. Hard to run the football when you're down 14-0 early. But that's just the reality of the situation. They could not consistently run the football. When Caleb Williams comes back and they're able to sustain drives offensively, maybe that defense looks a little bit better. But as of right now, I mean, it was terrible. And the opponent matters. Because think about all the behind-the-scenes banter and trash talk between the Packers and the Bears. This rivalry has become meaningful again. This rivalry, the give-a-damn level's off the charts when it comes to Bears and Packers, man. It's appointment television again. Yet yesterday, the Chicago Bears minus Caleb Williams got punked. And they proved to me that defensively, simply not good enough to be viewed a legitimate Super Bowl contender. Some of the numbers on the season with this group. Third most yards allowed in the air per play, talking about the Chicago Bears. And it hasn't really

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1: The New York Jets, another organization, another franchise, where there aren't enough adults in the room. So the fact that they played well defensively against those groups, 12 points allowed against the Jets, 7 points allowed against the Eagles, 3 points allowed against the Vikings. Golf clap, that is great. Love that for you. But the two times you'd have faced some grown-ups, talking about the Packers offense and the Panthers offense, maybe it's just offenses that start with a P. They got the Patriots coming up in a couple of weeks. So fantasy football owners out there, if you're rocking out with us on the DraftKings Sportsbook app, hammer the props for Patriots and Bears coming up in a couple of weeks as they take on another offense that starts with a P. I think it's very clear, though, where things currently stand with Chicago. And they've got time to fix this. It's not like just because I'm saying, you know, they're not a legit Super Bowl contender now, it doesn't mean it's not something that they can improve on between now and when it matters. Not saying that this time of year doesn't matter, but it's damn sure something that they can improve on between now and when it matters. Just had a go-ahead touchdown in Bills and Rams, wrapping up week number 5 of the National Football League season. It was James Cook finding the end zone. And it is now 34-27 Bills, a minute 39 left to go in regulation here. So for all the conversation that I was just having about how proud I am of this Buffalo defense and the way that they played here tonight, oh my goodness, they're going to get the opportunity to prove it. Once again, they're going to get the opportunity to make me even prouder here with this upcoming drive that they have to secure defensively. Because if you play well defensively on this drive, you win the football game. You get a stop here, you win. And that would be a massive, massive improvement for the Buffalo Bills, going from a defense that cost them in the past to now a defense that can win the game for them. But when it comes to the Chicago Bears, man, this pains me. And I was going to save this for Tell the Truth Tuesday, but it pains me. We got to give it to you here on an Overreaction Monday edition of Westwood One Sports Night. We will get your top overreactions from week number 5 of the NFL season as we roll throughout the program here tonight. But, man, the Bears proved again yesterday in their loss to the Green Bay Packers that they can't be viewed as a legit Super Bowl contender because of how bad their defense is. Just the bottom line. What's the biggest issue plaguing the defense? It's hard when you're giving up as many points as they are against real offenses, it's hard to pinpoint just one thing. But what sticks out like a sore thumb every time I watch the Chicago Bears, they don't have anyone that you have to game plan for in their front 7. That's the biggest reason to me why yesterday happened. And I'll continue to say it until I'm blue in the face. The Bears proved yesterday that they can't be viewed as a legit Super Bowl contender because they're awful on the defensive side of the football. The two times that they have played grown-up offenses this year, they've been absolutely baba fried. Season opener against Carolina, 478 yards of total offense, getting shredded on the ground, getting shredded through the air, and then yesterday. And what I heard about yesterday is that I really started to feel like, hey, maybe Chicago turned the corner, man. Yesterday versus Green Bay, 428 yards of offense given up, and it was bombs away. Matthew Golden going over 100, Christian Watson going over 100. And the fact that they were tested vertically the way that they were against this offense, the Packers have been in shambles through the first 4 weeks of the season. Jordan Love been one of the most hit quarterbacks in the NFL, yet they couldn't get after him. Why? It's the biggest problem plaguing the Chicago Bears defense. They don't have a soul in that front 7 that you got a game plan for. Montez Sweat getting the bag. Where is he? Where's she at? Montez Sweat's been horrible for the Chicago Bears. He's making a lot of damn money. The problems that plague Chicago, maybe the offense can solve them, but we don't know when the offense is going to be back at 110%. We got a little bit of an update earlier today on Caleb Williams. Here's Ben Johnson, head coach of the Chicago Bears, kinda America, giving us an update

0: Caleb Williams in his pending return?
1: Yeah, he's on track. We'll see if that's Atlanta or after. I think it's going to be close.
0: I think it's going to be close. I'm here to tell you, America. I told y'all, I specialize in interpreting NFL insiders. I also specialize in interpreting NFL head coaches. Just knowing what we know about Chicago's schedule, using our context clues when it comes to the Bears' schedule, they take on the Falcons coming up on Sunday, and then they got the Patriots on Thursday Night Football. If I was Ben Johnson, right? If I was Ben Johnson, the decision is not difficult at all. If I was Ben Johnson, the choice is very, very easy. The Chicago Bears should start Case Keenum Sunday versus the Atlanta Falcons. The Chicago Bears should start Case Keenum Sunday versus the Atlanta Falcons, because if you play Caleb Williams on Sunday, coming off of this hamstring injury, and then expect him to be ready on a short week, I think you're doing him a disservice. I think you're doing your football team a disservice. Let him sit out Sunday, and then let him play on Thursday. And what's the benefit of him playing Thursday? You get that extended rest before they have to take the field again. That's the reality when it comes to the Chicago Bears. They got to get better defensively. And bottom line, they got to be patient when it comes to the return of Caleb Williams. Ben Johnson spoke post-game about why they lost to the Green Bay Packers. Here's Coach Johnson giving his explanation.
1: You know, really, the things that we had done well in the three victories that we had this year, they didn't show up today. So we didn't take care of the football, five turnovers on offense. We didn't execute at a very high level in the run game or the passing game. And then defensively, we let the ball over our head too many times. So got four passes over 40 yards or more.
0: Well, he wasn't lying, right? Talking about balls going over their head, the turnovers, not having a consistent run game. It all was a part of the cocktail that ultimately led to the Chicago Bears falling short, getting manhandled by the Green Bay Packers. A lot more to get to here on a Overreaction Monday edition of Westwood One Sports Tonight. Youngest in charge, Linnell Willingham, rocking out with you as I get you up to 3 a.m. Eastern time. We may be getting some free football out in Los Angeles. The L.A. Rams just scored a game-tying touchdown. They're about to come out to kick the extra point. Free football in L.A. How did we get there? I'll tell you next on Westwood One Sports Night.
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0: Alrighty. Westwood One Sports Tonight continues, keeping you up to speed with a finale of week number 5 of the National Football League. Rams House playing host to the Buffalo Bills. We got overtime coming up as we're tied at 34 apiece. It's been a hell of a game as we followed it here throughout the opening hour of the program. The Buffalo Bills going to get the ball first here in the extra session. I think watching this football game, one thing is glaringly obvious. Despite whoever wins this game, no matter who wins this game, I think both Buffalo and the LA Rams, safe to say, when it's all said and done, and we get to about Halloween time, I guarantee these two teams are going to be in that bucket of legitimate contenders. Both the Bills and the Rams, for the shortcomings that they both have, right? For the shortcomings that they both have, because they're not perfect. For the shortcomings that they both have, right? They're still pretty darn good. For the shortcomings that they have, they're still championship level contenders as far as I'm concerned. You got to have a superpower. And I think both Buffalo and the LA Rams have a superpower. Whose superpower is stronger? Well, that's what we're going to have to wait and see. But I do know this. No matter how this thing finishes here tonight, if you're a Rams fan, if you're a Bills fan, you got to feel really good that your team is playing, you know, this high level of football at this early juncture of the season while other teams are still taking, you know, a bunch of time to get the oil going through the engine, so to speak. Like, that's what matters. Is that who I think it is? How? Yes, indeedy. Khalil Shakir coming up with a massive play for the Buffalo Bills as they now have the football deep in the LA Rams territory, and it's on something simple. A little slant. It looked like that was Quentin Lake in trail coverage, and Khalil Shakir says, shoom, I'm going to do the rest. Wow. We'll keep you up to speed, as I promised, on the finish here of Rams. DraftKings, you better offer me a cash out. on the finale here of Rams and Bills. Super duper excited to see what happens here ultimately in this finish. Buffalo now has the football at the LA Rams 23-yard line. As Josh Allen and company do their damnedest to try to salt this one away, and oh my gosh. For the second time tonight and the third time, hot damn it. For the third time in 2 weeks, James Cook puts the football on the turf. What a gut punch. Jeez Louise. Man, oh, man, now you can look at that tackle that was made. Is that a game-saving tackle there? Man, oh, man, I didn't see who punched it out. Is it Landman again? Landman's the one who punched it out earlier. It's the second time that Nate Landman has punched the football out here in this football game. And with a name like that, damn it, I expect you to be doing things and coming up with big-time plays in overtime. Wow. I'm heartbroken, America, if I'm being honest. Damn. James Cook putting the football on the turf again. And if you're a Bills fan, boy, this feels like Nightmare on Elm Street, doesn't it? If you're a Bills fan, boy, does this feel like you're reliving your absolute worst nightmare. Think about why the Buffalo Bills got sent packing in the 2025 postseason. Think why they got sent packing earlier this winter, because they couldn't protect the football. And you're seeing here, within the early stages of the 2026 regular season, the biggest issue playing the Buffalo Bills, plaguing the Buffalo Bills is their inability to protect a football. Like, I'm almost gobsmacked by it. Because how can you continue, jeez Louise, to have the same thing happen over and over and over and over again? The throw that Matthew Stafford just made with a defender draped all over him, I don't even believe he got the follow through on this. I mean, that's a big time throw, man. And you would think that, you know, by at least the fifth quarter of football, they would figure out a way to cover the tight ends. Higby, Parkinson, Allen, they've all gotten off tonight. I'm heartbroken here in real time. I'm crushed. James Cook, damn you, bro. And this is the thing, like, he's such a talented back. Such a talented back. Clearly one of the best in the NFL. You can't keep putting the ball on the carpet, though. That's just the reality of it. We'll see if the LA Rams are able to capitalize on the massive boo-boo and mistake made by the Buffalo Bills. Khalil Shakir gets the football all the way down to the LA Ram 23-yard line. And then Nate Landman, the hero of this football game, coming up with his second forced fumble, knocking the football out of James Cook hands, getting the football back to Matthew Stafford and company. We'll keep you up to speed here in this opening hour on the finish of this football game and whether or not Buffalo is able to get a stop. One team yesterday that I'm pretty sure America feels totally different than I do. There's one team that won yesterday, and America's probably looking at them saying, "Eh, you got to win ugly, right? It's not about style points this time of the year, right, Linnell?" That's what you continue to say, right? It's not about style points this time of the year. You're absolutely right. But there are certain things that you must show me within the early stages of the NFL season for me to believe in you as a football team. And there's a scary reality that I think is facing one football team right now. There is a scary, scary reality facing one football team right now. And it's the Denver Broncos. If we're already having conversations surrounding Bo Nix's confidence going into week number 6 of the NFL season, the Broncos are in trouble. If we're already talking, about Bo Nix and needing to instill confidence in him, and we're just going into week 6, cooked. Curtains, all she wrote when it comes to the Denver Broncos, man. Like that's tough here. Bo Nix right now, through the first 5 weeks of the NFL season, has looked like a shell of himself. Under a 60% completion percentage, 6 touchdowns and just 3 picks. He has looked like an absolute shell of himself. QBR of 43-1, good for 24th in the National Football League. What Bo Nix is right now, is a quarterback and an athlete looking for anything to grasp onto. Looking for anything to grasp onto. Because I didn't make this up talking about Bo Nix and his lack of confidence. This isn't coming from Westwood One Sports Night. This wasn't made up by this program. This is what's being talked about locally in Denver, Colorado. And the irony behind the panic surrounding the Broncos is that they're 3-2. They're a 3-2 football team. They won this past weekend. Yet, my biggest takeaway, one of my biggest takeaways from the week that was in the NFL, is that the Broncos are in trouble. If we're already having conversations surrounding his confidence, then we're in trouble. Now, I'm willing to give Bo Nix the benefit of the doubt, right? To an extent, because of his inability to go through the offseason program and them changing the main voice in his ear, going from Sean Payton to Davis Webb. That's not something that Bo Nix ultimately can control. Right? Totally get that. Not something that Bo Nix can control. But damn, what Bo Nix can control, right? What Bo Nix can control is going out and playing with confidence. What Bo Nix can control is his demeanor in the huddle, his demeanor walking around that building on a day-in, day-out basis. Quarterback, just like starting pitcher. When you got a dude at the quarterback position that's got a swagger about him, it exudes confidence in everybody within the organization. When you know you've got a dude at the quarterback position, it exudes confidence within everybody within the organization. Knowing that you've got a guy. Knowing that you've got someone that can erase all of your mistakes. For the Denver Broncos, Bo Nix is the exact opposite. Not only is he not covering up their mistakes, here's the biggest problem facing this team right now. Without a shadow of a doubt, the biggest issue plaguing the 2026 Denver Broncos is Bo Nix. Does he sound like a confident quarterback? Here is Bo Nix yesterday postgame after they squeaked past the winless LA Chargers. Bo Nix continues to prove to me every week that passes by. He continues to prove to me that maybe what we saw last year, right? Not saying it was a fluke, but maybe it's not the real version of who Bo Nix is. Maybe who we saw last year from Bo Nix isn't the real version of who Bo Nix ultimately is. And that's okay. Not every quarterback is a $55, $60 million per year dude. And that's fine, right? That's fine. You can win with a middle of the pack quarterback. But that's what I think the Broncos have to figure out between now in this spring, when Bo Nix is extension eligible for the first time. What type of quarterback do you have within your building? Do you have a quarterback that you win with? Or do you have a quarterback that you win because of? Through the first 5 weeks of the season, it is clear he is a quarterback that you win with. Not a difference maker to this point. And look, the moment they bring up a quarterback's confidence, you're through. You're finished. Good night. That's all she wrote. Bo Nix, to me, has all of the tools physically to be really, really good. The problem plaguing him right now, is he totally lacks confidence. The moment a NFL coach, really a coach at any level, little league, high school, college, 37U, whatever level of football we're talking about, flag. Whenever a head coach has to tell a quarterback to let it rip, whenever that's echoed to a quarterback, you got major problems. Whenever that's echoed to a quarterback, you got major problems. You don't got to tell a dog to use the bathroom when it goes outside, do you? He knows better. He marks his spot, licks the territory, does what he has to do. Hot darn. He knows better. You should never have to tell a quarterback to let it rip. That's literally your job. And through the first 6 weeks of the season, talking to people in the Denver area, that's the biggest problem plaguing Bo Nix right now. He won't let it rip. Why won't he let it rip? Because he's not playing with confidence. And there's no excuse for it. You've got Cortland Sutton. You've got Pat Bryant. They traded for Jalen Waddle. Right? You have every reason to be confident and have arrogance with your arm. You do. You absolutely do. Yet for whatever reason, he hasn't to this point. We had absolute bedlam going on in Los Angeles, California. I'll get you up to speed with everything going on in overtime between the Bills and the Rams next here on Westwood One Sports Night.
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15: We'll be right back.
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15: Lows dip down to about 58 tonight under mainly clear skies. Southwest winds 5 to 10 miles an hour. Sunshine mixed with clouds at times tomorrow. High temperatures reach up to 71. Lows around 51 tomorrow night. A blend of clouds and sun Wednesday with highs around 66. 62, rain showers likely Thursday. Right now, 75.

0: West 1-1 Sports Night continues, getting you up to 3 a.m. Eastern Time. Youngest in Charge, Lanelle Willingham, rocking out with you. The finale of week number 5 of the National Football League season just wrapped up. And the best way that I would describe tonight's action, America, it was a fun one. The Buffalo Bills, with a walk-off field goal in overtime, to move to 4-1 on the young season, 37-34 over the LA Rams. This game had all the drama that you could possibly imagine. Tyler Bass coming on and drilling a 45-yarder to move the Bills to 4-1, and then moving the LA Rams to 2-3 on the year. And I said it a couple of weeks ago when it came to the LA Rams. They have some fatal flaws on the defensive side of the football. They do. I've been singing this since week number 1 of the season. That's the issue plaguing the Los Angeles Rams right now. And when you think about all that they have invested on that side of the football, right? When you think about what they have invested on that side of the football, it's really inexcusable as to how bad they've been defensively. Tonight was no different. Josh Allen, big scramble after big scramble after big scramble. Big Keon Coleman catches. The huge play to Shakir. Just not good enough defensively. And where I think it starts, if I'm being honest, where I think it starts, they had no answer for James Cook on the ground. They gave up 234 yards rushing tonight. Talking about the LA Rams. Now, I get it. There's no Myles Garrett. But, man, that's inexcusable. How the hell am I supposed to take you seriously as a championship contender and you can't stop the run? There are, like, certain boxes, right, that you got to have checked to be considered a legitimate Super Bowl contender. Being able to stop the run is for damn sure one of them. An awful performance tonight defensively from the LA Rams. And man, when it comes to the three losses that the Rams have suffered this year, it's the same story. Against the Niners, defense wasn't good enough. Offense gave you nothing. Against the Broncos, you gave up 30 points. Defense wasn't good enough. And then tonight, the defense simply was not good enough. If you're a Rams fan right now, how are you not absolutely beside yourself? You know what I'm going to bring up? And as I told you, I was going to do every time they lost, being petty. Imagine what you could have did with that first round pick that you wasted on Ty Simpson. Imagine if you would have had an extra pass rusher to get after Josh Allen. Imagine if you would have had an extra offensive lineman to protect Matthew Stafford. Tough if you're a fan of the LA Rams. That's my biggest takeaway from this football game, though. Without a shadow of a doubt, my biggest takeaway from this game, this LA Rams defense is not championship worthy. They were missing Myles Garrett, Lanelle. Tough cookie. You got to deal with it. The NFL is about who can overcome the attrition. Right now, the Rams can't. They're 2-3. 2-3. As we exit week number 5. They're under 500 as we exit week number 5. Are they dead? No. Are they legit? No. The LA Rams are posturing themselves as one of the biggest posers in the NFC. Because like I said, remember what I said about Chicago? This is the thing with the Rams. They're no different than the damn Bears as far as I'm concerned. Because guess what? Offense in the NFC is like New Balances in the DMV. Everybody's got a pair. Just because you can score doesn't separate you, doesn't make you elite. Everybody within the landscape of the NFC that's worth a damn can score. Can you get stops when it matters? And the LA Rams have shown three times in the first 5 weeks of the season – The answer to that question is an emphatic no. 37-34 losers at the hands of Josh Allen and the Buffalo Bills. The most disheartening piece of what happened tonight, the part that stings the most, I'm sure, if you're a Rams fan, is, man, you had it in the bag. You had it in the bag tonight. You forced the fumble, and then you missed the field goal. That's the other reason why the Rams are not a legit contender. They have a major field goal problem. Field goal problem. A major kicking problem. All year long, the Rams kicker has come up extremely small when they've needed him the most. Harrison Mavis, has been awful this year, man. Awful to start. And he screwed him again tonight. He's missed extra points. He's missed field goals. Tonight it was too much to overcome. The Buffalo Bills, 37-34 winners over the Los Angeles Rams on Monday Night Football, wrapping up week number 5 of the National Football League season. As the game wraps up, we're just getting started here on Westwood One Sports Night. Going to get you a full-scale recap of what happened on Monday Night Football. How were the Bills victorious? I'll let you know next.
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0: will hold. Bass steps it off. Eyes the uprights. Tells Doman he's ready. Here's the snap, the spot. The kick is on the way. It's end over end, and it is good! And the Bills win! A game-winning field goal for Tyler Bass, and Buffalo comes on the road and knocks off the Rams in overtime.
1: Ryan Ratke on the call for Westwood One. The Buffalo Bills advancing to 4-1 on the young season after a overtime win in Los Angeles against the Rams by way of a Tyler Bass walk-off 45-yard field goal. It gives Buffalo the 37-34 win. This is Westwood One Sports Night. Youngest in charge, Linnell Willingham, kicking it with you. And opening up the phones for you Rams fans out there, 310-840-4910. This has got to be an absolute gut punch if you're a part of the Rams house, as you all like to go by, man. I don't know how Rams fans could stomach how the first 5 weeks of play have gone down here. Your defense, which was the driving force behind you getting eliminated last year in the postseason, it looks just as bad through the first 5 weeks of the regular season. That's with Aaron Donald. That's with Jalen Watson. That's with Trent McDuffie. Yet they still can't get stops when they need it. And when I really think about it, man, all of the resources they invested on that side of the football, first round picks, hella draft capital, Aaron Donald coming out of retirement, the free agency money that you spent, all of that to be under 500 after 5 weeks of play is unacceptable. No matter how you slice it, it is unacceptable. I'll take it a step further. The Los Angeles Rams through 5 weeks are a bigger disappointment than the Los Angeles Chargers. I don't care how you slice it. They're a much bigger disappointment as far as I'm concerned because of the expectations that we have for this group. We talked about it in the preseason. Has there been a team in recent memory that had higher expectations? They put together the damn Avengers, guys, and they're under 500 through the first 5 weeks of the season. You bet your ass they're a bigger disappointment than the LA Chargers. We know what the Chargers are. They do this every damn year to us. When are we going to stop being blinded and fooled by that clown show organization? The Rams got some clout. The Rams got some cachet. They have earned the expectations that we placed upon them for the 2026 season. And you hear that? That's the sound of them taking a leak down their leg. That is what has happened here to the Los Angeles Rams. They have totally folded. And tonight is upsetting because of the fashion in which it happened. Josh Allen and the Buffalo Bills scored 37 points tonight. Josh Allen had 12 completions. You know what that means? Whoops. Whoops. Whoops. The Buffalo Bills laid the LA Rams over their lap, drizzled baby oil on their booty cheeks, and spanked them. It was an ass-whipping tonight from the Buffalo Bills. When you consider what they did on the ground, that's the part that's alarming. They scored 37 points tonight. Josh Allen completed 12 passes. They ran for 234 yards on the LA Rams. Has there ever been a game in which Aaron Donald played defensively and that defense got ran through that way? Good gracious. And look, the tough part about it, James Cook is difficult enough to stop in between the tackles, right? Just a difficult dude to deal with. He had 25 carries for 111 yards and 2 touchdowns. The Josh Allen scrambles in this game were absolutely backbreaking. Nothing you can do about it. You can play perfect coverage on the back end, as sticky as you want to be. Yet Josh Allen makes you pay. Yet Josh Allen makes you pay. That's what greatness looks like. That's what greatness is. I know we spent a lot of time kind of dooming and glooming over the Rams here, but before I even get to Buffalo, I got to talk about the LA Rams. Because you all were pretty adamant a couple of weeks ago when you lost to Denver that, oh, it's no big deal, Linnell. Oh, you're over-exaggerating, Linnell. Who's over-exaggerating now? 234 rush yards later. Who the hell's exaggerating now? Rams house. That defense cottonelle soft. Can't win with it. Can't coach with it. I just can't do it. Ugly what you've seen from the LA Rams defensively through the first 5 weeks of the season. And you know what sucks about it? You know what stinks about it if you're a fan of the LA Rams? The most difficult part about it is that schedule gets no easier. Gets no easier. When you're the Rams and you play within the NFC West and you got the schedule you have, right? You got to play a big dog each and every week as they get ready to enter a stretch where they play the Cardinals twice in the next month, mixed in with the Chargers. What do I know? What do I know? But damn, man. If you are a Rams fan and you were looking at tonight trying to gain some confidence about your group moving forward, you can't. If you are a Rams fan trying to gain confidence around your football team, tonight's not the night for it. Lucky for you. I didn't realize it was. I mean, how did the Rams get away with this? The next 6 weeks for the Rams, Cardinals, Raiders, Chargers, Commanders, Cardinals, Packers. I mean, oh, the Rams are going to be one of those teams where the regular season record may look good, but they're not worth a damn. How do you get ran on the way that they did tonight? With all of those resources on that side of the football, I'm going to go back and say what I've said dating back to the 2026 NFL draft. Maybe if you didn't make the stupid decision to draft Ty Simpson with your richest asset this offseason, maybe if you didn't make that choice, Rams, maybe you'd be better defensively. They drafted this kid 13 overall. He was inactive tonight. Talk about Ty Simpson. A coach's decision. He's the emergency third quarterback. You wasted the damn 13th overall pick on a kid that ain't even a backup. Yet I got to sit here and listen to the Rams fans and listen to this Rams organization. You can say I'm being petty. You can say, Linnell, that matters none to what happened here tonight. You bet your ass it does. You bet your bottom dollar it does. Something's missing on this Rams defense. I reckon the 13th pick could have filled whatever void currently exists. 310-840-4910 is how you hit us up here on the talking text line. Man, the LA Rams, with one of those performances that make you scratch your head and question everything that you think you know about the game. I consider myself a pretty smart cookie when it comes to the National Football League. For the life of me, I cannot tell you why the LA Rams are as poor as they are right now defensively. And some people may say, Linnell, you're over-exaggerating it. Nah. When you get bludgeoned on the ground the way that they did, when you get moved and displaced in the run game the way that they did tonight, it's hard for me to overlook it. It's hard for me to say, psh, no big deal, especially when you're in a division with Christian McCaffrey. Especially when you're in the division with the Seattle Seahawks, who know nothing but run the ball. So they got to get it better. They got to get it better. They got to get it fixed. If they don't, they'll still make the postseason, right? Because they're going to finish with a good record by way of the schedule, it seems like, looking at this meat and chunk of play that they have coming up within the next six games. They'll make the postseason. They'll get you excited again down the stretch. But remember October 12th. Remember October 12th against the Buffalo Bills when they gave up 234 yards on the ground. That's the tough part here. And why I can't buy the Los Angeles Rams. They're no different to me than the Chicago Bears. High-octane offense, defense that clearly is not championship caliber. Just the reality of it. 310-840-4910. It's how you react to what you saw tonight on Monday Night Football between the Rams and the Buffalo Bills. Josh Allen and company really doing whatever they wanted to on the ground. The Bills scored 34 points tonight, yet Josh Allen only registered 12 completions. They ran the ball at will tonight on the Los Angeles Rams, something that I think, quite frankly, is unacceptable and intolerable if you're a Rams fan when you consider everything that's been invested on that side of the football. Something's got to give when it comes to the Rams and their defense. They will not reach their championship expectations if they do not improve defensively. Just the reality of it. 310-840-4910 is the number. I don't want to make it all about the Los Angeles Rams, though. I do believe that Josh Allen and the Bills deserve a hell of a lot of credit for what they ultimately accomplished here tonight. Because when you look at the last two performances of Josh Allen, going back to, you know, the Charger game and, you know, the Patriot game for him, he's had his shortcomings, right? He's had, you know, his fair share of struggles. The thing that I love about Josh Allen, it feels like, and maybe I'm gassing him up, but just from my vantage point, it feels like with Josh Allen, he's got amnesia. It feels like when we were just talking about Bo Nix and how the Broncos are already having to instill confidence within their young quarterback, I don't believe Josh Allen has a confidence problem at all. I believe Josh Allen, one of his greatest strengths is his short-term memory. Because for as often as that dude turns the football over, when it's time to get down or lay down, when it's time to shake a leg or lose one, Josh Allen knows how to come up big and do what his team needs in that particular moment. Because if the Rams would have won tonight, I guarantee you, the conversation would have been about Josh Allen, or not Josh Allen, the Bills in their turnovers. When you consider the way that they got bounced from the playoffs this past winter. But they were ultimately able to get it done. 37-34 winners over the Los Angeles Rams. A 45-yard Tyler Bass walk-off field goal is how the Buffalo Bills got it done. 234 yards rushing for Josh Allen and the Buffalo Bills. This Rams defense, similarly to how I feel about the Bears, I think as good as the Rams are offensively, as good as Puka is, as good as Stafford is, as much of a whiz kid as Sean McVay is, the LA Rams cannot win the Super Bowl with their defense being this poor. It's the reality of it. It's the biggest Achilles heel plaguing the Los Angeles Rams right now. They're not worth a damn on the defensive side of the football. They're just not. They're just not. 310-840-4910 is the number. I don't want to make it all about the Rams, though, as I'm saying. I'm disappointed as hell in Buffalo. In the Rams. Disappointed because I know all of the resources that they have invested on that side of

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1: Do not expect sweeping changes. Matt Stafford's old as hell. Sean McVay, they got a contract in Kirk Herbstreit's Thursday night Amazon Prime deal that a certain buyout clause exists if Sean McVay wants the job. I've never heard of it. I don't know if you're hip. It's the craziest thing ever. They got a clause in Herbie's contract. And Kirk Herbstreit is one of them ones, man. Kirk Herbstreit do a good damn job. But everyone knows out there in NFL circles that Sean McVay, the moment that this well dries up for the Rams, bye-bye. Sean McVay is out of there. He's going to be on TV next to Coach Tomlin. So if you're the Rams right now, do you not at 2-3 begin to fear what could be next for your group? Do you not begin to fear the reality facing this franchise moving forward? They suck defensively. They gave up 30 points to Bo Nix and the Broncos, who have been god-awful offensively to start. Something's got to give here if you're the Los Angeles Rams. 310-840-4910 is how you hit us up here on Westwood One Sports Night. I'm willing to take it a step further. And I feel like some people are going to turn their noses up at what I'm about to say. People are going to make faces at what I'm about to say. You can say it's in the moment. You can say it's me being reactionary. But man, at 2-3, the LA Rams are the biggest disappointment in all of California. More than the Chargers at 0-5. They're the biggest disappointment. Talking about the Los Angeles Rams. That defense. And look, when you get punched in the mouth and give up 234 yards on the ground, emotions are going to be sky high. People are going to be pissed. One dude that's super hot under the collar right now is Rams head coach Sean McVay. This isn't the first time. Sean's a passionate dude. I think Sean wears his emotions on his sleeve. But man, one thing that Sean's got to do is be a better gauge for how his team and how that locker room is doing. Sean McVay, and look, you can call him a crybaby. You can say he's a brat all you want. Sean McVay wears his emotions on his sleeve. That's been something with him since he's taken this job in LA. If you're a player, you love it. If you're looking from the outside looking in, you think the brother looks crazy sometimes, especially when things don't go your way. Especially when things don't go your way. Well, they didn't go the Rams' way tonight. They were 37-34 losers at the hands of the Buffalo Bills. I don't know where to go, but I do know this, and I've reiterated it here 15 different times here in the last half hour or so. It's my biggest takeaway from tonight, and hell, maybe my biggest takeaway from week number 5 of the NFL season. For the Los Angeles Rams to have all of these resources invested on the defensive side of the football, for them to be as terrible as they are, unacceptable. Can't win with it, can't live with it, just can't do it. Bottom line, something's got to give on that side of the football, or else they're not going to meet expectations. And then if they don't, Rams fans, I got news for you. If things go south and this team doesn't meet expectations, things will look totally different come March. Things will look totally different come this offseason. But let's not get too far ahead. Tonight's one loss. They're 2-3. But the reality is, 5 weeks into the season, I'm ready to ring the alarm about the LA Rams defense. It's just the reality of it. And I'll pat myself on the back. And I know I'm going to have to hear from all you bratty Rams fans throughout the course of the show tonight. Because I told you a couple weeks ago when you lost to Denver what it was on the defensive side of the football. You're not good enough. Once again, it was proven tonight. The LA Rams, 37-34 losers at the hands of Josh Allen and the Buffalo Bills. Speaking of Josh Allen.

0: Allen and the Bills, they were big time. How did they secure the victory? We'll tell you that, plus let you hear from Rams head coach Sean McVay coming up here on Westwood One Sports Tonight.
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0: Let the good times roll as we get you up to 3 a.m. Eastern Time here on What's Up On Sports Night. Youngest in charge, Linnell Willingham, rocking out with you, breaking down every angle of Monday Night Football between the Rams and the Bills. That's how we wrap up what was an electric week number 5 of the NFL season. Heartbreaking week number 5 for your boy. You all know how I get down. Big Washington Commander fan. They had an awful weekend. The NFC East feels like it's wide open. The NFC starting to feel like it's wide open. When you think about the shortcomings of all the quote-unquote power players within the landscape of the conference, the LA Rams, one of them, man. Monday Night Football, Rams, Bills from SoFi. A game that the Rams were favored in, according to our pals at the DraftKings Sportsbook, 3.5-point favorites were the LA Rams. And the biggest story, my biggest takeaway from tonight is that I'm ringing the alarm. If I am a fan of the Los Angeles Rams, it is officially time to ring the alarm. You have far too many resources invested into that defense for them to be as bad as they are. It's just the reality of it. The defense, though, had a tall task tonight going up against Josh Allen and the Bills. There's a decision that's being talked about on social media right now, and you can keep the conversation rolling with me on social media as well. It is at NELL_BTP. A conversation that's being had on social media right now is whether or not the LA Rams should have decided to go for the win at the end of regulation. Should they have decided to go for the win at the end of regulation? They had a 8-play, 63-yard touchdown drive that allowed them to tie this football game up, and they kicked the extra point to tie things up at 34 apiece. Anybody out there on social media that's crying about that, I got tough news for you. The defensive effort, right? Even more alarming than that bad decision, if you're calling it that, because I don't think it was. The only time that you go for two in a situation like the Rams had where you drive and tie the game up, you do that on the road traditionally, right? I can think of so many instances throughout my football fandom where teams make that move on the road, and sometimes it works, sometimes it doesn't. I don't see the benefit. I don't see the benefit of going for two in that situation. I just don't. I think going to overtime was the right call. I think the reality is your defense just wasn't good enough. Let's call a spade a spade. You weren't good enough. Not only defensively, you weren't good enough running the football. How many times, and I get it, right? Matthew Stafford is one of the greatest throwers of the football of all time. So anytime you're in a result and you're faced with a situation as a team where he's got to drop back, you're fine. 54 dropbacks is too much. 54 dropbacks is far too much for Matthew Stafford. Where was Kyren Williams? Where was Blake Corum in this rushing attack tonight, man? You have to support your defense more by running the football. We talk about the shortcomings of the Rams defensively. Hey, one way you alleviate some of the issues that you have defensively, possessing the football, running it. Now, to their credit, like, they were dominating time of possession in the first half, talking about the Rams. So, like, I don't want to make it seem like that's the end-all, be-all, but dropping Matthew Stafford back 54 times, to me, is never going to be the answer or the recipe for the Los Angeles Rams. They need balance in their life. But the bottom line is, this defense is awful. I don't know if there's any solution for it. And you can say that I'm being petty, but I can't help but go back to think about the pick and the decision that they made in the 2026 NFL draft, wasting the 13th overall pick on the third-string quarterback in Ty Simpson, who wasn't even active tonight, America. Rams fans, every loss that piles up, that's the first thing I think about. That's why we just gifted away our first-round pick for a Bama that can't help us now. You know what matters with the Rams? The now is what matters with the Rams. Because guess what? Sean McVay ain't going to be around forever. I still think it's crazy. Kirk Herbstreit, as good as he is, Amazon Prime's got a clause in his contract to where hey, if Sean McVay decides to retire and he wants the job, you got to give it to him. We'll buy you out. So everyone knows he's eventually going to make it to media. He wants to win another Super Bowl, though. He wants to reach the top of the mountain as desperately as anybody does, as bad as anybody does. One thing I love about Sean McVay is the fact that he wears his emotions on his sleeve. Tonight was no different. After a gut-wrenching loss at home to the Buffalo Bills, Sean McVay none too pleased at the podium.
1: This one is this is the one. This stings, and it's going to hurt. But we can't afford to let it. We can't let this team beat us twice, and we're going to have to regroup and reset ourselves. And it's been a while since I've been this pissed after a game too.
2: Now, considering who you guys played and the circumstances.
1: No, there's no none of it makes me feel good right now. I'm proud of the effort, but none of how I feel is positive. Other than I'm proud of the resilience, the guts that our team displayed. But there's no, you know, I don't even know what you want to call it. But, you know, congrats to the Bills, and I'm excited about how we freaking move forward.
0: He wanted to use the F-bomb so many times during that. Look, the good thing for Rams fans is what I thought was the negative part about 10 minutes ago. The schedule is cupcake soft here over the next month. So they're going to have the opportunity to make up some ground here within this NFC West and right their wrongs. But the reality is the Rams can make the postseason all they want. They can have the best regular season record all they want. The reality is that defense is not good enough to allow them to compete for a championship. I don't give a rat's ass if Myles Garrett comes back and reenters the fold. It doesn't matter. You're not good enough on that side of the football to be a legitimate championship contender. And as far as I'm concerned, I know we give a lot of crap to Justin Herbert, Jim Harbaugh, and the Chargers. The Rams are the biggest disappointment in the city of Los Angeles, without a shadow of a doubt. 310-840-4910 is the number here on West Wood One Sports Tonight. Let's go to Joe in South Carolina wanting to check in. Joe, what's up? Welcome into West Wood One Sports Tonight.
3: Man, how you doing? This is my first time calling in. So I'm not a Rams fan at all. I have no dog in this fight, but I think you're overreacting, my man. It's only the fifth game of the season. And so when the season started, everybody thought that they would have these two future Hall of Famers on the defensive line. So they were hyped up to be this big, you know, juggernaut. But it's not like that right now. I think before it's all said and done that they'll be the team that everybody expects them to be. Now, will they win the Super Bowl? I'm not sure of that. But I think they'll look a lot better 6 weeks from now compared to the way that they look right now on the defensive side of the ball.
0: What have you seen from them in 5 weeks that give you any reason to believe that that's true?
3: Well, they're still yet. I think that, my opinion, I think that they're still yet getting their footing with what they have on the field right now. But once Jared shows it, I think that the defensive line would be a totally different defense. You remember the year that the Giants won the Super Bowl? They were not the team that everybody expected to win the Super Bowl.
0: But brother, this is my thing, right? You're talking about Myles Garrett, who sets the edge.
3: All right.
0: Brother, the Bills ran duo all night and punched them in the mouth. That's nothing that Myles Garrett's going to fix. They ran right at Aaron Donald's ass and ran right into the teeth of that Rams defense all night long. That ain't getting fixed with Myles Garrett coming back. I got to let you run because we've got a bunch of other dudes on the line. I appreciate the call. Look, Rams fans, anyone that's saying I'm overreacting, it would be different if they just suffered a regular loss, right? And what do I mean by that? A regular loss is giving up, I don't know, 110 on the ground. They gave up 234 yards rushing tonight. 234 yards rushing tonight. That's a massive problem. And it wasn't all Josh Allen scrambles. They were running duo, double teaming the interior, climbing up to the linebackers, and James Cook was getting busy all night long, guys. So, yes, I have major concerns about the Rams' defense because if you can't stop the run, I can't consider you a legitimate Super Bowl contender. 310-840-4910 is the number. Let's go to Dave in Dallas wanting to check in. Dave, what's up?
4: How you doing, man? I appreciate what you do, and I enjoy your show, my man.
0: Appreciate you, Dave. Good to hear from you, man.
4: Okay, so
0: What you got?
4: What I was going to say, yeah, you bet. What I was going to say about the Rams, where I think their GM went wrong in the offseason, building the team, is that he neglected the linebackers. That they said that coming in the season, that their defense, the linebackers, would be their weakness. And Trent McDuffie, he gets penalized a lot. Maybe I'm wrong. He's a top cornerback, but that's one of his inadequacies.
0: No, I think you're spot on, and I appreciate the call. So we were having this conversation in the break because I keep ragging on the fact that the Rams wasted the 13th overall pick on Ty Simpson, a brother who's not even the backup. He's the emergency third-string guy. So when Matt Stafford retires, why isn't Stetson Bennett going to be the future quarterback of the Rams? I don't even want to go there. They didn't draft someone. They didn't use their best asset this offseason, which was that 13th overall pick. They didn't use that to make their team better. And I think that's organizational malpractice. They should be embarrassed. And the last caller just said it. I mean, they're not very good at linebacker. I mean, I know Nate Landman forced two fumbles tonight. He wears a C on his chest. He can't cover to save his life. Their linebacking core isn't very good. But the reality is, I'm surprised. And look, give the Bills credit, right? They've been one of the best rushing attacks in the NFL when they really commit to it. We know what James Cook is. I'm just surprised to just see a team, no matter who it is, man, I'm just surprised to see a team punch them in the mouth the way that they did up front along the line of scrimmage. I mean, just moving people at will. It was a surprising thing to see, man. I did not expect that from this Rams defense, and I'm ringing the alarm over it. I am ready to sound the alarm over it because I don't know how the run defense of the Rams just gets better. I don't know. If you're thinking Myles Garrett's going to represent some quick fix, you didn't watch where the LA Rams were being bludgeoned at tonight. It's right up the middle, running duo all day long, getting a hat on a hat, two hats on one hat, rather, having that inside guy climb up to the second level, and it was curtains, man. I think the LA Rams through 5 weeks are the biggest disappointment in the city of Los Angeles. Who's the bigger disappointment tonight? I want to open this up to our Dodgers fans as well, who want to chime in to them falling down 2-0 in the NLCS. Who's the bigger disappointment tonight? The LA Dodgers or the LA Rams? 310-840-4910 is the number. If you're not hip to what happened earlier in game two of the NLCS, Yamamoto getting absolutely lit up, lasting just 2 2/3, the shortest stint of his postseason career. Shohei Ohtani's struggles at the plate continue. Dodgers down 2-0 here as everyone looks at this group as a group that was destined to three-peat. They're down 2-0 and look shell-shocked. Couldn't find a hit tonight. Who's the bigger disappointment in the city of Los Angeles? Is it the Dodgers or is it the Rams? 310-840-4910. I see a bunch of you lined up on the phones. We'll get to you coming up on the other side. Week number 5 of the National Football League officially in the books. The LA Rams falling back below 500 as we're in the second week of October. As they're 37-34 losers to the Buffalo Bills. That defense has major question marks. Are they the biggest disappointment in the city of Los Angeles? We'll get your thoughts on that next. 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
18: WKTY weather for western Wisconsin and southeastern Minnesota.
29: Lows dip down to about 58 overnight under mainly clear skies. Westerly winds 5 to 10 miles an hour. Sunshine mixed with clouds at times Tuesday. Highs level off around 71. Lows level off around 51 Tuesday night. A mix of clouds and sun Wednesday with highs in the mid-60s. Showers likely Thursday. Currently, it's 75 degrees.

0: 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Here's Linnell Willingham.
1: 310-840-4910 is how you hit us up here on the Talk and Text line. This is Westwood One Sports Night. Linnell Willingham getting you up to 3 a.m. Eastern Time, reacting to the finale of week number 5 of the National Football League season. The Rams losing in a heartbreaking fashion at home to Josh Allen and the Buffalo Bills, 37-34. And my biggest takeaway from this football game is, why are the Rams so bad defensively? I cannot wrap my mind around why this group is so poor on the defensive side of the football. When you consider all the resources invested, there's no real excuse here. And for that reason, I think they're the biggest disappointment in the National Football League through the first 5 weeks. Think about the expectations, America, that we had for this group. They've come up short through the first 5 weeks, no matter how you choose to slice it. And the thing that I haven't really touched on, that's another pretty big issue plaguing them, is the kicking situation for the LA Rams. That's if you're going to be a legitimate Super Bowl contender, I can't have questions about your kicking game. And the kicker's name is Henry Mavis. Whenever I read that name, and when I first read it, I thought of like Ronnie Mavis from like the diamond guy, the jeweler. But like, no, he's untrustworthy. I think it's part of why Sean McVay was so upset at the podium, because it's like, damn, we can't get anything right. The only thing that they got going right now is Matthew Stafford is still a bad mamma jamma. But other than that, you can say I'm overreacting. You can say I'm doing too much. It's only 5 weeks into the season, Linnell. Yeah, but man, it's only 5 weeks into the season, and this defense looks no better than what they were a year ago. 310-840-4910 is how you reach us. Let's go out to Mark in Dallas. What's up, Mark?
2: Hey, man. I'm just going to let you know, I think we're about to see a different trend in the NFL. Like,
1: okay,
2: run the ball. Make all those prima donna, $175 secondary guys come up and make. Jerron Bland works harder at not making a tackle than if he had just made the tackle. And that's why you're seeing all these big fullbacks in the league. And that's just my take. I think we're about to see something different.
1: I appreciate the call. I think we're already seeing something different in terms of the run game being prevalent. It's part of football. You got to run the ball, have some semblance of a running game to be able to have success. Jeff is in Cleveland wanting to chime in. What's going on, Jeff?
3: Hey, what's going on?
1: What's up, dude? How you doing?
3: I'm good. I agree with you that the Rams are the most disappointing team in football. You know, I want them to keep losing because I'm a Browns fan. We got their first round pick, so keep losing, Rams.
1: I'm seeing footage come across my timeline right now. I don't. Oh my gosh! Wow. So this was real. I appreciate the call. Alaric Jackson punched Bradley Chubb in the face after the game tonight. Why is that relevant? Alaric Jackson is currently being investigated for a domestic dispute and clearly has had a problem keeping his hands to himself. So for him to punch Bradley Chubb in the game, like, that's the solve. Let me not get canceled. Because I was about to get fired up about that. Like, I don't, man, take your loss with grace, Slim. That's how I look at it. And you're going to sucker punch the man. I can't believe it. Wow. Bradley Chubb is, I'm at a loss for words if I'm being honest. 310-840-4910. Maybe that's why Sean McVay was so heated at the podium. I mean, for Alaric Jackson, it makes your organization look like a total clown show. Y'all didn't want to fight when the Bills was breaking a foot off of y'all ass, running the ball at 6 yards a pop to the tune of 234 yards on the night. You didn't want to punch then, but you want to punch now. Alaric Jackson, he was a punk, young. That's ridiculous. And if I'm Sean McVay, the hell with my defense getting ran through the way that they did. That's what's got me most hot under the collar tonight. Because you could call my football team a lot of things. You ain't going to be able to call us no punks, though. You're not going to be able to call us soft. What Alaric Jackson did post-game, sneaking Bradley Chubb, hitting him in his face with a sucker punch, that's soft. And that totally embodies what's wrong with the LA Rams right now. All bark, no bite. Bunch of bammers. That just got me frustrated. 310-840-4910 is the number here on Westwood One Sports Night. Let's go to David in Buffalo. What's up? What's up, David?
4: Hey, what's going on, Linnell? How you doing tonight, man?
1: Well, after I was good until Eric Jackson decided to be a punk.
4: Yeah, that was horrendous, man. I just saw that. That's absolutely no place for that in anywhere. Huge Bills fan. Josh Allen, you know, tonight did not throw the ball particularly great, but showed that, you know, with his legs and, you know, his ability, you know, to make plays when our receivers couldn't get open all night. The Rams obviously have spent, you know, billions of dollars, it seems like, literally and figuratively, on a secondary that probably, honestly, probably did a pretty good job tonight against our receivers. But Josh, you know, would not be denied. It was back. It was like he grew up in California, so this is somewhat of a home game for him, like going back there. And I just think, to me, he bailed out James Cook, too. I mean, James Cook has some terrible fumbles tonight. And sure. Josh, again, proved that he is the, outside of Tom Brady, he's probably the guy that's spent most any NFL franchise because of the plays he makes week in and week out, year in and year out, that mean the most because he doesn't have Hall of Famers around him one bit at all. So
1: no, he doesn't. I feel like he's not. I feel like he's not appreciated enough, and I'm starting to really, really become a fan of his. I've always loved his game, obviously, David. It's hard to not. But, man, I mean, there's a real argument. He's the best player in the National Football League. You can make a legit argument. He's the best player in football right now, talking about Josh Allen. When you think about the impact that he has on the game on a week-in, week-out basis, I appreciate the call. The other thing that I think Bills fans should celebrate Josh Allen for tonight, and look, I'm not trying to be funny, you know, when I say this, but the one thing that they should be applauding him for, he doesn't take any shots, right? He doesn't. Let me not say he doesn't put his body in harm's way. He knows how to be the hammer, is the way that I would put it. Josh Allen is never on the receiving end of any sort of hit in an NFL game. He's always the one relaying the blow. You know what I'm saying? Laying out the blow to his opponent. And I think there's an attitude and a toughness that this Bills offense has as a result, man. Who the hell wants to tackle Josh Allen's big ass? Who wants to tackle James Cook, for that matter? And James Cook is a back that's slight of frame, but you saw him run over Cam Curl 3 or 4 different times tonight just by running with good pad level and getting it how you live. 310-840-4910 is the number here. Let's go to Bruce out in L.A. Bruce, what's going on?
5: Hey, Linnell, how you doing? Another great, exciting Monday night game. Great, exciting weekend. Whether you win or lose, was a great game. A couple quick notes on tonight's game. Number one, I don't think I've ever seen a kicker as big as that LA kicker. I'm just trying to be polite, but he's a big kicker. Okay. I've never seen anything quite like that. And number two, penalties. I know there's a trend. I've noticed a trend towards more penalties this year in the 5 weeks, but tonight's game, I can't remember every game I've watched in the last 20 years, Linnell, but I don't think I've ever seen a game with more penalties.
1: Doesn't
5: penalties.
1: It feel like you're saying this? Doesn't it feel like you're saying this each and every week, though, Bruce? It's becoming the reality.
5: I've never mentioned penalties to you before, ever.
1: No, I'm not talking about to me. I'm talking about NFL fans, period. You're not the only one that said
5: this. Oh, okay. Right.
1: I've given you the numbers on this show. There is a massive uptick in penalties throughout the first 5 weeks of the season.
5: I'm sorry.
1: I got to let you run because we've got about 30 seconds till we got to hit the break here. I appreciate you as always. And you sparked an idea in my mind because that is a big part of the story of what happened tonight in this football game. There was over 300 yards of penalty yards between the two of these two teams. So penalties definitely a part of the story for sure. 310-840-4910 is the number. here on Westwood One Sports Night. Week number 5 of the National Football League in the books after the Rams fall to the Bills 37-34 in overtime. More your calls and reaction to Monday Night Football next.
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0: Sports Night. Here's Linnell Willingham.
1: Still kicking it with you as we get you up to 3 a.m. Eastern Time here on What's Up One Sports Night. Youngest in charge, Linnell Willingham, rocking out with you. A lot more to get into as we continue to wrap up week number 5 of the National Football League season. It officially wrapped up with the result that we got on Monday Night Football. The Rams falling really in heartbreaking fashion, 37-34 at the hands of Josh Allen and the Buffalo Bills. Continuing to take your calls and get your reaction on what happened tonight on Monday Night Football. 310-840-4910. We will get into Overreaction Monday coming up here momentarily, as we do each and every Monday here on Westwood One Sports Night. My top 6 overreactions from the week that was in the National Football League. 310-840-4910 is the number. We'll also get you a recap of Game 2 of the NLCS. The Dodgers down 2-0 to the Milwaukee Brewers, man. And it got me thinking, between the Dodgers' awful start to the NLCS, can't get a hit to save their life, errors, it's not good baseball. Yamamoto getting lit up tonight. Between that, the Chargers' ugly-ass 0-5 start, and then the big disappointment that the Rams have been here through the first month plus of the season. Who's the biggest disappointment in Los Angeles right now? Is it the Dodgers? Is it the Rams? Or is it the LA Chargers? 310-840-4910 is the number. I think it's the Rams simply based off of the expectations. But as far as the Dodgers are concerned, you don't expect your best to come up small when you need them the most. And that's in any sport. And to take it a step further, that's in any aspect of life. When you got somebody that you can count on, right, you expect them to come through for you when you need them the most, right? That's what it means to be reliable. That's what it means to have somebody you can count on. I talked about all the money invested on this Los Angeles Rams defense and them just simply not being good enough. Hey, look at the Dodgers payroll, America, and what they have invested in the dudes that take at bats day in and day out. They registered 3 hits tonight, guys. 3 hits. If it wasn't for the defensive blunders of the Brewers, they wouldn't have put up 4 runs tonight. If we keep it at 8 more than 92, it was an abysmal offensive effort from the Los Angeles Dodgers tonight. Totally unfocused at the plate. The moment too big for a lot of these guys. That environment rocking. It was too much for them. Will they be able to overcome it is the question. 310-840-4910 is the number tonight. Just looking at the Dodgers, putting them under the microscope even further here. For Yoshinobu Yamamoto to come up Kevin Hart short the way that he did tonight. I mean, hot darn. Think about how we were praising him. Think about how we were praising him just a week ago. 7 strong innings against the Atlanta Braves. Giving up 1 run. Striking out 10 dudes. He had a walk. We had some convos about command, but damn it, he was in his bag. You don't expect him to get tore the hell up the way that he did tonight. The shortest postseason start of his Major League Baseball career for Yoshinobu Yamamoto tonight. 2 2/3. Gave up 3 runs. And was just getting tore up, man. Not a lot of command from him tonight in this baseball game. On the flip side, for the Milwaukee Brewers, and why they were ultimately able to come up with the W tonight and take a 2-0 lead. William Contreras continues to come up big for them. The moment, never too big for him. And right now, with every hit that Milwaukee has gotten through the first 2 games in this series, that environment, that building, has been unlike anything I've heard when watching a baseball game. And some of the MLB insiders that are there have done a good job posting video. But, man, woof. What a time to be a fan of the Milwaukee Brewers. What a time to be an L.A. sports fan is what I would say as well. 310-840-4910 is the number. L.A. sports fans and sports fans out there across the country. Westwood One Sports Night, a free therapy session for you. But I want to highlight Los Angeles here for a second because, damn, has it been a tough couple of weeks for you. Who's been the biggest disappointment in the city of Los Angeles? Is it the Dodgers being down 2-0 and that offense totally disappearing tonight? Is it the Chargers at an abysmal 0-5? Or is it the Rams at 2-3 falling way short of everyone's expectations through the first 5 weeks of the NFL season? 310-840-4910 is the number. Let's go to Joseph out in Pasadena wanting to chime in. What's going on?
2: Hey, I'm a big Dodgers fan, and just watching the game tonight, don't want to take discredit the Brewers. They obviously were the better team, but it felt like the Dodgers found a lot of ways to lose this game. The Will Smith missed ABS challenge, Yamamoto, then following that, just a bad outing from him. And I'm wondering your thoughts. Obviously, Ohtani is in pain. Like, he is injured. Want to know your thoughts, since the Brewers are going with Gasser, the lefty, in game 3 of benching Ohtani, and then a lot of people are saying put in Josue Depaula instead. But I think with Gasser being the lefty.
1: That's a move that would take, I'm going to be honest with you, brother. That's a move that's going to take some pretty large kahunas. And as far as Dave Roberts is concerned, he's got the clout and cachet to be able to pull off something gutsy like that. But, man, my rule of thumb, and maybe baseball purists out there will tell me otherwise, you go down with your horses, man. You go down with your horses. I know Shohei's hurting right now. He's in by far the worst slump of his career. I think it's safe to say that. Is the way he's feeling a part of it for sure? I'm not so sure some of it's not mental as well, and I appreciate the call. I'm not so sure some of it's not mental as well in terms of Shohei Ohtani's struggles at the plate here. Since his last home run on August the 18th, Shohei Ohtani, 14 for 93. He's been struck out 36 times. He's got a batting average of 151, and he's got one RBI. We're talking about Shohei Ohtani, America. Since August the 18th has been a net negative for that Dodgers lineup. And the last caller asks a fascinating question. Should he be taken out of the lineup? I say no, because I have the rule of thumb where you go down with your horses, but I'm sure Dodger fans out there across the country may say otherwise. Who's the biggest disappointment right now in the city of Los Angeles? Is it the Dodgers after falling down 2-0 tonight to the Brewers in the NLCS? Is it the Chargers, who are arguably the biggest disappointment in pro sports right now at 0-5? Or is it the Rams, who is no other way to describe them but this way, one of the most hyped Super Bowl favorites of the 2000s, America, one of the most hyped Super Bowl favorites of the 2000s, 2-3, as we get geared up for week number 6 in the NFL. Who's the biggest disappointment in Los Angeles? 310-840-4910 is the number. You can hit us up in the YouTube chat as well. Just search Westwood One Sports Night. Let's go to Jason in Buffalo. Who wants to chime in? Jason, what's going on?
3: Yo, what's up, my good man? How you doing tonight?
1: Doing good.
3: Good. Hey, man, I had the fear of the 13 seconds again with Buffalo. I'm a diehard Buffalo fan, season ticket holder, Buffalo, Bills Mafia, all the way, chicken wing, eating sucker, you know what I mean? Yeah. But, man, Buffalo, we got to tighten things up, man. And I, you know what? The Rams should not be your biggest disappointment. I have the utmost respect for Drew Stafford, Matt Stafford, I'm sorry. And, man, you guys got a great 1-2 punch with the running back.
1: You guys, I'm no Rams fan, so correct yourself on that. Now you're losing me.
3: My bad. But, yo, it's 1 in the morning here, and what time is it there?
1: I'm in Washington, D.C., my guy.
3: It's one on my time.
1: Tighten up, brother. We just getting started here. The party just getting started, my dog. I'm going to let you run. I appreciate you as always. I hope to hear from you soon, man. 310-840-4910 is the number. I mean, Bills fans, and I know we haven't heard from a ton of you tonight. That's kind of been on purpose because I want to dunk on the Rams. But we will hear from you Bills fans because you got a lot to be proud of, man. You do. The reality is, though, when it comes to Buffalo, as cool as it was to see them win tonight and exercise a demon on the road, like, that's great. They're not going to get judged for real until January. Nothing that the Bills do between now and January matters. All that matters for the Buffalo Bills is what you do when it's win or go home time. What do you do when it's shake a leg or lose one time? Which is why tonight, I would say it was pretty important. Tonight was pretty important because Josh Allen overcame a turnover in this football game. Josh Allen was able to bounce back after, you know, not being his sharpest early on. The way that the Bills ran the football, though, that's something that, one, the Rams should be pissed about because you've got way too much invested in that side of the football to get run through like that. But, two, like, the rest of the NFL should be put on notice as well. If Joe Brady is going to have the patience to run the football and protect this defense, The Bills may be the biggest threat to the Kansas City Chiefs in the entire AFC. We may be on our way to another Bills and Chiefs AFC title game. If the Buffalo Bills and Joe Brady, if they're going to have that sort of balance offensively, Josh Allen had 12 completions tonight, guys. He only had 12 completions, yet they ran up 37 points. Bills fans, if you like it, I love it. 310-840-4910 is the number. Let's go to Ozzy out in Atlanta wanting to check in. What's going on?
4: What's going on, my man?
1: What's going on?
4: Very much like the last caller, I'm a diehard Falcons fan, season ticket holder myself. And I will say, just amongst the two teams in L.A., you can't be disappointed with them Dodgers until it says four for the other team.
1: That's true.
4: As deep as that bullpen is, man, that this is where their depth starts to shine. You start running out of horses over there in that bullpen in Milwaukee, it's going to start looking real dark for you. Same with the Rams, too. I don't think they're at full strength, and you really don't want them peaking too early. You don't want to peak in October.
1: No, for sure.
4: You can't win a chip in December.
1: But brother, but look, it ain't about peaking, Ozzy. Can you show me something, though? It ain't about being your absolute best, but can you get – I mean, brother, to get ran on, I don't know if you play any level of football. I wasn't very, very good. I ended up playing Division III football.
4: Okay, yeah, school, you made it further than me. In high school,
1: I've been run through like that before. It's demoralizing when the other team, every time they hand it off, it's a first down. It's absolutely demoralizing. So I can only imagine what the Rams are
4: what they
1: going.
4: Say.
1: Right.
4: Yeah, you know, man. So, I definitely hear that. But you look at their schedule and these first five games, you know, Puka was out a whole lot. The offense has shown some power. The defense is questionable. But the games
1: it's the
4: that
1: same
4: they won
1: story
4: is
1: the, as last year.
4: It is, man. It is. But if I have faith in anyone, it's Sean McVay.
1: Yeah.
4: I love his play style. And Stafford's been there, man. Thanks for taking the call. Appreciate you. Have a good night.
1: Appreciate you, man. Hope to hear from you soon, man. 310-840-4910 is the number here on West Side One Sports Night. I just to go back to the question in terms of, like, which of the L.A. teams to this point is the most disappointing. Last caller makes a great point in terms of you can't be disappointed in the Dodgers so the other team totally wins the series. I hear that, but nah. There's momentum when it comes to the postseason in Major League Baseball. There's such thing as momentum. And right now it feels like Milwaukee's got all of the momentum. As the series goes to Los Angeles,

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1: Three hits. And look, it was one of them situations where I got to keep checking the box score to make sure I'm not tripping. Three hits tonight for the LA Dodgers, man. And I got to have his spot. Can't cut it. Ain't cutting it. 310-840-4910 is the number here on West Side One Sports Night. Week number 5 of the National Football League officially in the books after the Rams fall 37-34 at the hands of the Buffalo Bills. Pretty interesting sequence of events down the stretch in this football game. We did get free football as this game finished up in overtime. The one thing that Rams fans and NFL fans out there, you know, should be on right now, the number one takeaway that I have from this Monday Night Football game is just how bad of a spot this Rams defense is in right now. And we've had a couple callers call in to say, oh, they're shorthanded. Myles Garrett returning isn't going to solve the issues of the defense. It's not. So while I get it, not having Miles is awful. I totally get that. But the reality is, when Miles comes back, is Miles playing linebacker? Miles going to play corner? I get it. Pass rush and all that, you know, makes everything better. But their problems lie within the front seven. Their problems lie within the middle of that defense, and they were pushed around tonight in a way that I haven't seen. Aaron Donald was on the field, and they gave up 234 yards rushing tonight. Not something that I'm easily able to stomach. Let's go to Mario out in California wanting to check in. Mario, what's going on?
2: Hey, how you doing tonight, man?
1: I'm just good.
2: Driving home from the game, heading to Oxnard, and, you know, it's frustrating, man. The Rams have a great team. They're dynamic. But they're just having a hard time finishing games, man. That, you know, you go back to the game in Denver, then you go to the game tonight. They got to know how to win, man. They should have gone for that 2-point conversion and ended the game there.
1: Whoa. That's where I totally disagree with you. Why would you want them to go for the 2-point conversion there? What's the benefit of it?
2: McVay's been going for it on fourth down a lot more in the last two seasons, right? You're in the middle of the field. You're willing to.
1: That's a fourth down, though, brother. That's a fourth down.
2: It doesn't matter if you got confidence in picking up a six yard play on fourth and six from the 50. You should be able to pick up a 2-point conversion. And you got Devontae right there. He killed it last year on 1-yard slants. You know, you can't stop Devontae. You know, win the game. Yeah. Show a killer attitude, man. You know, get it done. Your defense was gassed, and then you win the coin toss in overtime, and you put your defense on the field. You know?
1: Well, that's what you're supposed to do now. Like, that's the right thing to do.
2: Not that defense. We couldn't stop Josh Allen tonight. You know, it was a freak game by a freak quarterback. The guys, you know, he's not even human, man, but they should have had a better spy, you know, for Josh Allen. Landman's not the guy. They cut Ernest Jones a couple of years ago and explained.
1: Well, the linebacker core stinks, which makes it even more head scratching that they wasted the 13th overall pick on Ty Simpson.
2: Well, what happened to Ernest Jones a couple of years ago? They cut him a week before the regular season started. Now he's killing it over there with Seahawks in the division. This doesn't make any sense. You know, I love McVay, but sometimes I think the guy might be a little too emotional. You know, he fired our special teams coach Bones about 6-7 years ago. Because he got mad because the guy did a fake punt without his permission. The guy's gone, and instantly we become the worst special teams in the league for like the last 6 years. You know,
1: shout out to Coach Fossil, man.
2: Yeah, Fossil went straight over to Dallas and turned them around right away. Bring that
1: what
2: brother
1: he does.
2: Back.
1: I gotta let you run because we got some other callers to get to, but I appreciate the passion as always, brother. 310-840-4910 is the number. Week number 5 of the NFL season wrapped up with a little bit of heartbreak. For Rams fans, they fall 37-34 at the hands of the Buffalo Bills. I'll continue to get your reaction on everything that happened on Monday Night Football, but I do want to push the conversation forward as we roll throughout this 1 a.m. hour on the East Coast. You know how we get down each and every Monday night here on West One Sports Night. We bring you Overreaction Monday, my top 6 overreactions from the week that was in the National Football League. It's next here on West.

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1: You're the big voice guy, youngest in charge. Linnell Willingham kicking it with you as we get you up to 3 a.m. Eastern time. 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Just search Westwood One Sports Night. Recapping the week that was in the National Football League, week number 5, ending with the Rams falling at home to Josh Allen and the Buffalo Bills, 37-34. My biggest takeaway from this one, the defense of the LA Rams, not championship worthy. When you think about all the resources invested on the defensive side of the football, giving up 37 points, 234 yards on the ground, it's unacceptable. And the Rams might, you know, punch their ticket to the postseason, but they have a fatal flaw that has plagued them through the first month plus of the season, and it is their defense. The irony in it, it's the reason they got sent packing last year in the NFL playoffs. Through 5 weeks, they do not look much better on that side of the football. We do the same thing each and every Monday here on Westwood One Sports Night. I bring you the most highly anticipated power ranking segment in all of sports talk radio, Nell's Super Six Pack, my top 6 overreactions as we exit week number 5.

0: Let's get into an L Super Six Pack. My top six overreactions from week five of the National Football League season. And I'll be honest, as we continue to work throughout the month of October, y'all know how I feel about this. I've been pretty consistent since the start of the football season in terms of how I'm going to be viewing things, in terms of how I look at things. We're not going to find out until about Halloween what it is or what it ain't when it comes to the top teams in the NFL. I think we're still in that period of learning a lot about all of these individual teams, right? I think we're in a spot where we're still learning a lot about all the individual teams in the NFL. So when I overreact to something, when I give a take, understand everything that we see right now in the NFL through 5 weeks, everything that we've witnessed through 5 weeks of the NFL is subject to change, including the Rams defense, which I've been all on tonight. They're not good enough at this current juncture. Can that change? Obviously. Do I expect it to? No. Let's get into it. Nell Super Six Pack, my top six overreactions coming out of week number five of the National Football League season. Coming in at number six, Aaron Rodgers is a top 10 NFL quarterback, and the Steelers are one of the biggest threats to Kansas City in the entire AFC. Over the past 3 weeks, Aaron Rodgers has combined for 9 touchdown passes. Aaron Rodgers has turned back the clock. The Steelers have a run game, and offensively, they look pretty damn good. The last 3 weeks, 34 points, 24 points, and 30 points. They're lighting the scoreboard up right now. And the thing that's most impressive about the Pittsburgh Steelers is their newfound success on the ground. All of a sudden, after not being able to run the football really the first 2 weeks of the season, they have figured things out. Not only is Aaron Rodgers going Kanye crazy through the air, 9 touchdown passes over the past 3 weeks, Jaylen Warren, right now, tied for 6th in the NFL in rushing yards, 3rd in the NFL in terms of yards per carry. He has been an absolute weapon for the Pittsburgh Steelers. Sunday against the Colts, 15 carries, 167 yards, 6 catches for 87 yards. The week prior, 17 carries, 93 yards, 3 catches, 33 yards. He's been a problem. And I think Pittsburgh is one of those teams that's starting to figure it out, right? They had the big distraction looming large over their organization, talking about Joey Porter Jr. and his contract conundrum. Now that that's been thrown by the wayside, I think the Pittsburgh Steelers are ready to really turn a corner and show everyone in the AFC what exactly they're about. I had questions about whether or not this offense would get it going the way that they have the past couple of weeks. The fact that they have, we know what the defense is going to do. The big question for the Steelers all offseason has been, which version of Aaron Rodgers are you going to get? Through the first 5 weeks of the season, and really the last 3 weeks in particular, he has looked like one of the top 10 quarterbacks in all of the National Football League. Here was Aaron Rodgers postgame talking about his success here through the first month.
1: Well, we had some big plays. You know, we started early with the 80-yarder, kind of got us going, but we were... Yeah, we'd have the ball a whole lot. The time of possession was heavily weighed in their favor, but when we had to score points, we put together drives. We did a decent job on third down, but I saw guys, you know, step up and make some big plays. Pat had a great game. Germ really stepped in and played really well. Very proud of Germ, the way he performed. But we have some dynamic players. Sometimes you just got to get the ball to them and get out of the way, especially number 30.
0: Number 30 is Jaylen Warren, by the way, running back for the Pittsburgh Steelers. Aaron, pretty jolly in the post game, and I could dig it. 310-840-4910. We invite you to get in on the phones with us as well. Give me your top overreaction from week number five. Ouch, this is uncomfortable. From week number five of the National Football League season, man. 310-840-4910 is the number. Coming in at number five, and this shouldn't surprise anybody as far as I'm concerned. The Dallas Cowboys should fire head coach Brian Schottenheimer, and they should bring in Bill Belichick from the University of North Carolina. You don't have to adjust your headsets. You don't have to refresh your phone. You heard it. Not only should the Dallas Cowboys fire Brian Schottenheimer's ass, they should bring in the hoodie, Bill Belichick, to whip things into shape for the Dallas Cowboys. They're as undisciplined of a group as I've ever seen. Today, Brian Schottenheimer brought in Mike Pettine, former defensive coordinator and head coach of the Cleveland Browns, to help out Christian Parker on the defensive side of the football. The Dallas Cowboys, and I know Thursday was a little while ago, but damn, it was one of the biggest stories in week five of the NFL. For Dallas at home to lose to an undrafted free agent quarterback in Jalen Daniels, they're totally untrustworthy. To get punched in the mouth the way that they did, giving up 241 yards on the ground. If you're a Cowboys fan, man, burn your jersey. If you're a season ticket holder, sell them. If I was a Dallas Cowboys fan, I wouldn't put another damn dime into that sorry-ass product that they continue to roll out week in and week out. You have the highest-paid wide receiver duo in the National Football League, and you score 16 damn points. Quinnen Williams and Kenny Clark, one of the most high-paid defensive tackle duos in football, and you give up 6 yards a damn carry. I get frustrated with Dallas because they made me look stupid as an analyst. I'm the idiot that sat up here all offseason long telling you why the Dallas Cowboys were going to be a Super Bowl contender within the landscape of the NFC. Look at my stupid ass. Why did I bring up Bill Belichick? One massive program-defining win over the weekend. Coach Belichick picked up his first win versus a top 25 opponent. As UNC knocked off Pitt over the weekend. Yes, Pitt was without their starting quarterback. I don't give a damn. It was a defensive masterclass put on by Coach Belichick and company. And look, you need wins like that to advance a program. Do I think Coach Belichick will be there long? Probably not. Do I think he's going to be back in the NFL before we know it? Yes. Why the Dallas Cowboys? Because look at what they're missing. They draft well. They got talent. They're undisciplined. You know one thing Bill Belichick's not going for? A undisciplined-ass football team. He'll suspend you. He'll fine you. He'll do whatever he needs to ultimately get the message through. 310-840-4910 is the number. It is a Overreaction Monday edition of Westwood One Sports Tonight. Give me your top overreactions from week number five of the National Football League season. Jerry Jones, the owner of the Dallas Cowboys. He had this to say earlier today, about his head coach, Brian Schottenheimer.
2: We all should be glad that we've got his years of experience and his years of having these Monday mornings, and we've got him to deal with right now. And I'll assure you, it's active and it's a dressing issue. I will say one more time, the only time that I've ever been with the Cowboys, that we made more changes with personnel on defense, that we've made more changes with coaching on defense, 8 out of 9, that we've made more changes in the philosophy, what we're trying to scheme, if you will. The only time that that has been any more so was the first year.
0: Look, Jerry can give you all the word salad that he wants. The bottom line is there's no trimming the fat of the Dallas Cowboys unless you fire Brian Schottenheimer. It's just the reality of it. 310-840-4910 is the number. Give me your top overreactions from week number five of the National Football League season. Coming in at number four for me, the Baltimore Ravens. After watching them last night, the Ravens are, without a shadow of a doubt, the biggest threat to the Kansas City Chiefs in the AFC. I sat up here all week long and told you all how the Ravens could not win, right, without Lamar Action Jackson under center. Boy, did I look silly after watching last night. But here's what it's about. Here's why I'm most proud of what we saw from Baltimore, right? Here's what's got me geeked up and feeling pretty darn good about my Super Bowl pick in the AFC. When you're down Lamar Jackson, obviously, there are going to be some shortcomings on the offensive side of the football. What I loved and what stood out to me, man, for them to shut down Bijan Robinson and that Falcons offense the way that they did, that's the stuff that championship contenders are made of. And think about all the question marks that I've had about this Ravens defense on this show. Calling out Marlon Humphrey, calling out Jalen Hawkins, for them to ball the way that they did against a Falcons offense that was amongst the hottest in the NFL heading into last night since the return of Mike Penix. They've been the greatest show on turf. They held Bijan Robinson and company in check. Bijan Robinson had a 38-yard run, right? You take away Bijan Robinson's 38-yard run, it was 16 carries for 48 yards. They kept Bijan Robinson in check. And for that reason, I can trust Baltimore. That was a sign that the Ravens defensively can be one of the best groups in the NFL. Just a matter of BK back playing full time. You're going to get Trey Hendrickson back here before you know it. They have the horses on that side of the football. My major question was, defensively, were they going to lock in? Defensively, were they going to take the challenge personally? Because I can imagine what the conversations were in the Charm City this week. Bijan this, Bijan that. What about us? Is what some of the Ravens players on that defense should have been saying. The hell with Bijan Robinson. The hell with Michael Penix. What about us and what we are on the defensive side of the football? The Ravens proved something to me yesterday. And the rest of the AFC should be on notice. But I still have the same piece of advice for Baltimore moving forward. And Ravens fans, listen very closely. Ravens personnel, if you're out there listening, listen very closely. Do not rush Lamar Jackson back. Because if you do, you will suffer a similar fate to the fate that you suffered last year. And nobody wants that. 310-840-4910 is the number here on Westwood One Sports Night. Youngest in charge, Linnell Willingham, kicking it with you as I get you up to 3 a.m. Eastern time. Man, we finally have put a bow on week number 5 of the NFL season. We're already 5 weeks down, y'all. It gets crazy. We're already 5 weeks down. Rams falling on Monday Night Football to the Bills, 37-34. I'm taking your calls on your top overreactions from week number 5 of the National Football League. That is next here on Westwood One Sports Night.
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15: 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I'm not saying not to fish those areas, because they do hold fish, but not to overlook the possibility that there are walleyes hanging out in the channel. 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Get more outdoors tips. 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
3: WKTY weather for western Wisconsin and southeastern Minnesota.
16: Lows dip down to about 58 overnight under mainly clear skies. Westerly winds 5 to 10 miles an hour. Sunshine mixed with clouds at times Tuesday. Highs level off around 71. Lows level off around 51 Tuesday night. A mix of clouds and sun Wednesday, with highs in the mid-60s, showers likely Thursday. Currently, it's 75 degrees.

0: know this. Getting you up to 3 a.m. Kicking it with you here on What's Up One Sports Night. Good morning to you. If you're checking out the replay, hope you have a good work week. I was thinking about it last night, Denton, as we're talking to our listening audience. Most Americans didn't go to work today. I'm not even going to get into that. But understand that when you are back out grinding, we're here for you on What's Up One Sports. 310-840-4910 is the number. Week number 5 of the National Football League officially in the books. The Buffalo Bills, big-time winners over the L.A. Rams, 37-34. Buffalo moves to 4-1. The Rams, well, they moved to 2-3 and have been an utter disappointment here through the first 5 weeks of the NFL season. I think they're the biggest disappointment in the National Football League through 5 weeks. Is that an overreaction? Maybe. That's the point of today. Overreaction Monday here on What's Up One Sports Night, giving you my top overreactions from week number 5 of the NFL season. I stopped on the list with my overreactions. I believe I stopped at number 4, saying the Ravens are the biggest threat to Kansas City in the AFC. I got something I want to get off my chest here real quick, hearing my third biggest overreaction. First and foremost, the Philadelphia Eagles should trade all of their quality players for draft capital. If I was Howie Roseman, Big Game Howie, as I like to call him, I would trade every player on my roster with value for draft capital. You're going nowhere. It is time for the Eagles to launch a soft rebuild. 1,000%. It is time for them to launch a soft rebuild. But here's the thing that I don't agree with coming out of this weekend across the pond. You stupid Eagle fans want to fire Nick Sirianni. Why should Nick Sirianni be fired for what happened this weekend against the Jacksonville Jaguars? Is it Nick Sirianni's fault that the Eagles can't cover a damn kick? Is it Nick Sirianni's fault that the Eagles can't cover a kick? Damn. Sorry that he had some confidence in his special teams unit. He could have been like stupid Brian Schottenheimer and instructed him to kick it out of the back of the end zone. Is that what you wanted, Eagle fans? I doubt it. So this idea that Nick Sirianni messed up on Sunday, Philly fans, I got to chill the hell out. Y'all are so spoiled. This man had gotten you to 2 Super Bowls since he's been there and has been one of the winningest coaches in the NFL since hiring him. And all the Eagles fans want to do is fire his ass. You can't fire him for what happened on Sunday. That's on the players why they lost. He can't run down on special teams and make a tackle. It's not Nick Sirianni's job. 310-840-4910 is the number. Giving you my top overreactions for week number 5 of the NFL season. I want yours as well. 310-840-4910. My second biggest overreaction, the Raiders honeymoon phase is over. The Raiders honeymoon phase is over. And I'll take it a step further. Not only is the honeymoon phase over, they may be one of the most fragile teams in all of the National Football League. The Raiders may be one of the most mentally fragile teams in all the National Football League. Think about what happened in Kansas City last weekend. You held Pat Mahomes to a 50% completion percentage. Your pass rush got home all day long. So much so, you played so well to where we were calling it a moral victory here on this show. The special teams blunder that ultimately cost you, I was able to look past it and say, hey, the Raiders are for real. For them to let last week's game impact this week's game says a lot about the head coach, Clint Kubiak. Says a lot about the leaders on that Raiders team. I was totally disappointed. It may be the most disappointing effort outside of the Commanders. It's probably the most disappointing effort of week number 5. Watching the Raiders get turned inside out by the New England Patriots. Having Drake May look like a damn MVP candidate the way that he played this weekend. The Raiders' defense was god-awful on Sunday. And the thing that's so alarming about it all, that hadn't been the case for them this season. The Raiders' defense through the first 4 weeks of the season had been a legit top 10 unit in the NFL. A legit top 10 unit. So for them to get turned inside out the way that they did about the Patriots, man, for lack of a better phrase, they got punked. They got punked. They weren't ready for the moment. And as a result, I can no longer take the Las Vegas Raiders seriously. Their schedule upcoming, Buffalo, the Rams, Jets, Niners, Seahawks, Broncos. We're going to find out what it is or what it ain't when it comes to the Las Vegas Raiders. But as far as I'm concerned, mentally soft. 310-840-4910 is the number here on Westwood One Sports Night. Give me your top overreactions from week number five of the National Football League season. My number one overreaction from week number five of the NFL season. One of these teams didn't play this weekend. But damn it, I've seen enough through four games. We are on a collision course for a rematch of Kansas City, San Francisco in the Super Bowl. As much as I hate to say it, because I'd be wrong as I picked Ravens and Vikings, through the first 5 weeks, it sure as hell feels like history is about to repeat itself. It sure as hell feels like we're about to get a rematch of Kansas City, San Francisco in the Super Bowl on Valentine's Day from SoFi. That's what it feels like. San Francisco looks as good as any team in football. Brock Purdy's playing well. They overcame adversity this weekend, exercising their demons against the Seahawks. I mean, think about how big that win was for San Fran, man. Think about how big that win was. Last year, the last two meetings between San Fran and Seattle, Seattle totally dominated San Francisco. They couldn't move the football, talking about the Niners, and they couldn't stop Jaxon Smith-Njigba. Yesterday, for the most part, they did both, forcing Sam Darnold into turnovers. By the way, Seahawks fans, you see why I don't respect your quarterback? Sam Darnold sucks. I don't care what anybody, I'll scream it from the mountaintops. He's awful. He's a turnover machine. You cannot win when your quarterback gives the football away at the rate that Sam Darnold does. You just can't. But, man, this isn't about sorry-ass Sam Darnold. This is about the Seahawks. Excuse me, about the 49ers and about the Chiefs. I think San Francisco right now has a swagger and a toughness about them that's hard to put into words. The most impressive part about San Fran, we give Kyle Shanahan his flowers 7 days out of the week and twice on Sundays. Deservingly so, right? I think what we're seeing right now from Kyle is his best coaching job yet. When you consider the injuries that this team had to overcome in the first 5 weeks of the season, you can't tell. You can't tell. I give Kyle credit. Excuse me. I give Kyle credit. Also give John Lynch credit as well. This roster's deep. It's no coincidence that every year San Fran's able to overcome a rash of injuries. You know what that speaks to? Speaks to the coaching of Kyle Shanahan, first and foremost. But then secondly, man, like, I got to give credit where credit is due. I got to call a spade. It also speaks to their ability to layer this roster 1 through 70. It shows their ability to have the backups just as prepared, right? That speaks to their meetings. It speaks to what they're doing on the practice field. San Francisco, really dating back to 2018, they've been one of the bullies of the NFC. We're witnessing a changing of the guard right now. Because it feels like the past couple of years, man, Philly has clearly been that big dog within the landscape of the NFC. And word to boss man D'Lo, the Niners are the new big dog in the landscape of the NFC. What's going to happen moving forward? That's the big question. Big win for San Francisco. Your calls on your top overreactions next.
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10: And they invested more in the roster, and you could see that a little bit. Like, I think Colton Joseph's got something. There's something there. And the wide receivers were flashy. I like that. There's something there. There's some nice plays by the wide receivers. And the pass rush a little bit here and there, and linebackers here and there. But, okay, but that's not going to win you 8 games. At some point, your head coach, which makes a mountain of money, is going to have to add something to the mix. And he doesn't add any scheme. Jeff Grimes running the offense. Mike Tressel's running the defense. I don't think he gives the Badgers a strategic advantage. In and out of half, I don't think they're great. Not scheme guy. He's not strategy CEO guy. He's not motivator guy because the team keeps quitting. So what does he do? Because they can invest more money. It's going to take more than that.
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1: It's the final hour of power as we continue to recap week number 5 of the National Football League season. It wrapped up with Rams and Bills on Monday Night Football. That Buffalo team doing the damn thing on the ground. The most impressive piece about what I saw tonight on Monday Night Football is the way that Buffalo beat the Rams up on the ground. James Cook, 25 carries, 111 yards, 2 touchdowns. Yes, he had the fumbles. But what they were able to do in between the tackles, uber impressive here tonight. As a team, 37 carries, 234 yards, and 3 touchdowns. Josh Allen had no answers for him when he took off and scrambled throughout the course of this game. The defensive adjustment just was never made by Coach Shula. No spy was thrown on him, nothing. And it allowed Josh Allen to go for 121 yards on the ground tonight. 12 completions tonight for Josh Allen, yet Buffalo scored 37 points. I'm going to say that again. 12 completions tonight for Josh Allen, yet the Bills scored 37 points. The fact that they were able to overcome the 3 turnovers as well, a lot to like if you're a fan of the Buffalo Bills. But Monday Night Football, to me, the story is the fact that the LA Rams defense, for my money, no better than what they were a year ago. The reason they got bounced from the playoffs is because their defense was hot garbage. The reason they're 2-3 right now is because their defense is hot garbage. Is that an overreaction? Some may say it is. That's okay, because it's Overreaction Monday here on Westwood One Sports Center. I want your calls on your top overreactions from week number 5 of the National Football League season. 310-840-4910. Let's go to Jake in Dallas, wants to chime in. Jake, what's up?
2: Hey, Linnell, what's up, man? How you doing?
1: What's going on, dog? Appreciate you chiming in, man.
2: Hey, I'm a Cowboys fan. Obviously, I called you the other a few weeks ago, but I mean, I don't know whether the overreaction. I want to just kind of, I hate to say it, man, but my Cowboys aren't doing too good. I just want to say, I mean, after losing 24-16 to a backup quarterback with the Bucs team, and then, I mean, is Dak the real concern that the overreaction, or is it our defense because we can't stop the run? I mean, Tampa rushed with like 250 yards, 240-something yards, or something like that on us.
1: Brother, that's the part that I would not be able to live with if I was a Cowboys fan.
2: Oh, you have
1: all of that invested in that interior defensive line, and you got blown off the football routinely on Thursday night at home. At home is the equivalent. Is the equivalent of me kicking your door down, kissing your girlfriend on the cheek, feeding your dog, eating a big piece of chicken in your refrigerator. I mean, there's really no other way to describe it, brother.
2: The problems aren't new, and I mean, but firing the head coach, I might not fix it, but I think that maybe we need to put Brian Schottenheimer on a leash. I think, you know, they brought the other guy, you know, that the senior defensive assistant or whatever his name is. I forget his name.
1: Mike Pettine was brought in, yeah.
2: I mean, should Schottenheimer be on the chopping block? Should it be Jerry? Should it be Dak? I mean, is it our defense
1: As far as I'm concerned, and I appreciate the call, I think Brian Schottenheimer's got to go. Maybe you keep him around as your offensive coordinator. But Bill Belichick, they need the hoodie. This group lacks discipline. This group doesn't follow rules. You know what told me everything I needed to know about the discipline of the Cowboys? Remember last year, they took a trip to Vegas, and CeeDee Lamb and George Pickens were caught out late at night at the Red Rock or the Red River, Red Rock something. And they like puked. They were hungover and they got suspended and didn't play the first drive of the game, the first series of the game. It's stuff like that. Like, I would never, if I had an ounce of respect for my head coach, I would never try no garbage like that. You play for the Cowboys, brother. You're the most recognizable, one of the most recognizable athletes in the world, talking about CeeDee and George Pickens. But I think their decision-making and the way that they act, a reflection of the lack of respect that they have for the head coach. Let's go to Ryan in Buffalo. What up, Ryan?
3: Hey, how's it going? Can you hear me?
1: Yep, I got you, buddy. What's going on?
3: Beautiful. So maybe he's not that much of a hot take given the last 5 weeks, but I really think the Bills are the team to beat in the AFC. I heard all summer after the Bills lost again in heartbreak last postseason that they were going to, those first 5 weeks was going to be a gauntlet of a schedule, and they'd be lucky to be 1-4, 2-3, and it's not been perfect. They lost to the Patriots. They didn't play great against the Chargers, who haven't played well, but they're sitting here 4-1 against the Texans, who always beat us every year, against the Lions, who have an amazing offense, and against the Rams, who were above and beyond the Super Bowl favorite coming into the season.
1: Brother, I love the passion. And there are a couple other Bills fans on the line. They're going to get the same message you're about to get. As cute as what you did tonight was, as cute as the first 5 weeks have been, you know, I know, the city of Buffalo knows, no one cares what the Bills do until January. I appreciate the call. I'll hear from you in January. 310-840-4910 is the number. Bills fans, how much credit am I supposed to give you? How much credit am I supposed to give you here? To say that you're the biggest threat to the Chiefs, why are the Bills better than the Ravens right now? That Ravens defense, to me, way better than Buffalo's. And I think offensively, they're just as formidable once Lamar's back in the fold. So that, to me, is the biggest threat. But I can hear you on Buffalo. I can. Because I get it, right? They're hard to stop. I can't believe I'm saying this. Let me walk that back. I can believe that I'm saying this because I've been close to saying it for maybe a year or two now. Yeah, I know how I feel about Lamar Jackson. I think he's got the opportunity to go down potentially as the greatest quarterback of all time. I can say the same thing about Josh Allen. I feel the same way about Josh. He is the best player in the sport right now. He's watching this football game tonight. I mean, the scrambles were backbreaking for this Rams defense. Like, that stuff's demoralizing. And then it's not like, you know, Jaden or Lamar where they just gracefully go out of bounds. No, Josh Allen is lowering that shoulder. He talking a little trash on the way up, looking down at you. I love everything that we've gotten out of Josh Allen. So he got married this offseason, right? If I'm not mistaken, to Haley Steinfeld. Shout out to me for knowing that. Justin Herbert also linked up with a new chick this offseason in Madison Beer. Maybe that's why he's playing so poorly. I feel like with Josh Allen, it's only a matter of time before what I said a moment ago is the consensus thought. And it might be already. He's got a real argument that he's the best player in football right now. Mr. Kinetic in Cleveland? I mean, Greg in Michigan has really set a horrible example of how we're going to do things on this show. Mr. Kinetic. One, why did you want to go by that? And then two, what's up?
4: Hola, I just came back. Give me a second.
1: Hola.
4: Running out of the room. I was listening to you live, though. But, all right. This is a shout-out to the greatest rivalry I've ever heard in sports talk radio, Mr. Positive versus Mr. Negative. And we're going to ahead and start it off like this. Finally, after 10 years in retirement, the great one has returned to, Westwood One Sports Media. We ain't rocking 40-ounce Fridays anymore, but we rocking Lindell. All right,
1: My name's Linnell Willingham. You can say that was cutthroat. I'm sure I'm going to get some mean tweets. Why'd you hang up? Linnell always hangs up on callers so quick. No, I don't.
5: Got to get the name right.
1: I mean, come on. Like, how long have we been on the airwaves?
5: Thing. Yeah, you're listening live. You heard it on the rejoin. Or at least have a fun nickname, LW, something like that.
1: Lindell does sound horrible.
5: Need some lemon-scented Lindell so I can wipe my counters down.
1: Oliver, because the Packers looked as good as they looked this week, I feel like, Oliver, you can say whatever.
5: You might need some lemon-scented Lindell to clean out the Dodgers at this point.
1: Yeah, I'm about to say, bro. 310-840-4910. We haven't even ripped the Band-Aid off for Oliver. You will be cracking the mic at some point in this final hour, by the way, pal. We're going to have a therapy session for you, my boy. 310-840-4910 is how you hit us up. here on Westwood One Sports Night. Appreciate you being here, however you choose to do so. The last caller, before he screwed up my name, told you he was watching the YouTube live stream. We encourage you to do so as well. Just search Westwood One Sports Night, baby. I'm here with you, 11 p.m. to 3 a.m. Eastern Time, Sunday through Wednesday, right here on Westwood One Sports. 310-840-4910. Give me your top overreactions from week number 5 of the NFL season. Uh-oh, I'm ready for this. Roy is in Chicago wanting to check in. Roy, what's up, pal?
6: L-Dub, the youngest in charge. What's up, baby?
1: What it do, baby? That's how you come. That's how you enter Westwood One Sports Night, Roy.
6: Roy Boy has entered the chat. No, before, you know, you obviously screened the caller, your producer did.
1: Yes.
6: Nothing to take away from the Green Bay Packers. They came to play yesterday. The Bears didn't. But it is a top overreaction. The Iceman, Caleb Williams, still didn't play. Kyle the Monster Manon guy, he didn't play. In my opinion, when DeAndre Swift and Kyle Manon guy get the ball rolling, we have the best run game in the NFL. And I think 3 or 4 of the starters actually ended up not finishing the game yesterday. So nothing to take away around these parts. You know.
1: I'm not saying it's a positive for Green Bay. I think it's more of a negative for Chicago. Their defense is awful. And I get it. If they had Caleb, if they had Manungai, maybe they don't play as many snaps defensively and that defense gets some rest. But, brother, you can't be a championship contender in this league getting shredded the way that they did through the air.
6: They did. They absolutely did, L-Dub. And, they absolutely did. Nothing to take away from Green Bay. They got us this time. Come Christmas Day here in Chicago. Can't wait for that. Round 2. And what about, really quick.
1: You a Bears fan, you said, Roy?
6: I am a Bears fan, yes.
1: Yeah, you got to start. Fan, so. My message from you to and all of Bears Nation. You got to start Case Keenum this week. Don't even think about bringing Caleb back. He's got a short week as they play on Thursday Night Football. You sit him Sunday again. You start him on Thursday against New England. He gets extended rest before the next start. And then Chicago keeps rolling, man. I appreciate the call. I got to let you run. Roy, calling from Chicago, telling us how T.I. is. 310-840-4910. Things got so wonky on this side. My computer decided to just reset. And update in the middle of the show. That was super scary. I thought I was being, like, invaded and attacked by monsters. It was awful. 310-840-4910 is how you hit us up. Man, we're 5 weeks into this thing, right? And maybe I'm sounding like a broken record because I get up here each and every week and I feel like I say the same thing because it's how I feel. We're still in that honeymoon phase of figuring out what it is and what it ain't when it comes to the top teams in the National Football League. Based off of preseason culture, based off of training camp culture, take some time to get the oil running through the engine, right? It's October the 13th. By the time we get to Halloween, give me 2 more weeks, and I think we'll have a much better understanding, a much better idea of where things currently stand and where things currently sit in the NFL. Later on tonight, I'll be back with you, 11 p.m. to 3 a.m. Eastern Time. It'll be Tell the Truth Tuesday, and we'll bring you a fresh installment of Nell's Super Six Pack. Know this, the Super Six Pack, not done yet, but man, this has probably been the most difficult time I've had through the first 5 weeks putting together my top teams, because while I'm not slamming teams for having certain things happen, man, when you screw up, I got to acknowledge it. The Rams defense playing as poorly as they played tonight, something that's definitely going to get my attention, right? The Ravens defense playing as well as they did, definitely something that's going to get my attention. The Raiders made their debut last week in the knocking on the door piece of Nell's Super Six Pack. Guarantee you they won't be knocking on the door this time around. Each and every week, we're getting more and more info on all of these teams out there across the National Football League. We're also going to do a little bit of contender or pretender tonight on Westwood One Sports Night as well. So make sure you are locked into us, as you should be each and every night. But I don't know, man. Like, part of me, one, I'm geeked up just because we all love football season. we've gotten to sit through, you know, 5 weeks of this thing to this point, and it's been as advertised, super entertaining, controversial, you know, finishes, electric finishes each and every, you know, week that we get to watch. It's been great. But we're starting to reach that point.

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1: Of the National Football League season. Let's continue it on the phones, man. 310-840-4910. A bunch of you still out there. A Chargers fan. That's who I want to hear from. Because I've dunked on the Chargers a whole lot tonight. Matthew is in San Diego. What's going on, Matthew?
2: You know, first off, hope you're having a wonderful night. Been loving hearing you all night. But I'm going to be honest. You've been dunking on us. You've been telling us about how bad we are. And all I got to say is, you damn right. All right? I got nothing else to say. Look, it's one thing if you lose week one against the Cardinals. Maybe you just don't have things right. Week two against the Raiders, they look pretty good this year. But there were people before the season looking at this team, all right? And I got to say, I'm from San Diego. I know there's a lot of animosity in the city toward the Chargers. I've been loyal. That's the team I grew up. I'm 21, so my entire life I've known nothing but the Chargers. I've been a Chargers fan. And I've known sometimes you just can't trust the team. And I know that's, you know, hating, and I know you don't have hope. You got to look at the schedule, and you got to look at everything, but I've been through bad years. I've been through Anthony Lynn. I've been through, I don't even like to say the name of the coach we had before Harbaugh.
1: But Brandon honestly, Staley? Why don't you want to say Brandon Staley?
2: Don't even say it. Don't even say it. That's bad memories, man. But I don't know. I really did expect at least some change, something different, at least something showing that you have hope. And honestly, I thought we're going to start putting it together this year. People were saying we're Super Bowl contenders. I mean, you know, no matter what you thought about the team, you have to look at that schedule, especially right now in this middle part of the season. And I didn't see us going any better than maybe a lucky 10 wins. But you look at the other teams that are struggling in the league, especially a team like the Dolphins. I have my own friends tell me, hey, at least you're not the Dolphins. The Dolphins have a plan. Yeah, they're not good right now.
1: The Dolphins don't have a plan because Malik Willis, they gave out that massive contract to Malik Willis for no damn reason. I don't think they have a plan. I don't, if I'm being honest. I'm going to let you run because we're up against it and we got some other callers to get to, but I'm happy I can provide you all the safe space to let your feelings out here on Whistle Blowin' Sports Night. It's been a hell of a week, man. It's been a hell of a week. 310-840-4910 is the number here on Whistle Blowin' Sports Night. A couple other things that I didn't get to earlier tonight in the show that I want to get to right now. Man, I look at the Minnesota Vikings, and I've been pretty steadfast with this. I look at Minnesota, and despite San Francisco being 5-0 through five games, I believe without a shadow of a doubt the Vikings are the best team in the NFC. I think this weekend proved that. And I know what everyone's going to say, who's their quarterback and Carson Wentz and Kyler Murray. And all, you can save all of that. None of that matters to me. Here's why Minnesota's the best team in the NFC. One, their defense is the best in football, and it's not even close right now in terms of what Brian Flores is doing, the way that they're beating quarterbacks upside the head week in and week out, confusing, you know, protection schemes week in and week out. And then, most importantly, doing it with really no household names on that side of the football. He is the best assistant coach in football. It's not even close. It's a travesty that he's not leading his own franchise right now. But here's why I think the Vikings are the best. This weekend, one, you had another masterful performance from your defense against one of the best offenses in football through the first 4 weeks. Tyler Shuck, going into this weekend's games, guys, we know how well he's played. He was top 6 in the NFL in passing yards. He's 6th right now, rather, in the NFL in passing yards. He came into the weekend ranked 3rd. They held Tyler Shuck to 96 yards passing through 4 quarters yesterday, on Sunday, and picked him off twice. Tyler Shuck is top 10 in touchdown passes, top 3 in passing yards, yet Brian Flores and that no-named-ass Vikings defense can give a rat's ass about that. They come ready for war, no matter who the damn opponent is. But that's not even why I'm so geeked up about Minnesota. Yesterday,

0: for the first time all year, we saw this offense finally kick it into high gear. Kyler Murray had his best game of the season, 24-30, 229 and a touchdown. It's what he did off schedule, though, is what had me most geeked up, most excited. It looked like vintage Kyler Murray on Sunday against this New Orleans Saints team. And look, I know I mentioned him playing off schedule, but that's the stuff that we love and why he's special. He also showed me something that I questioned whether or not he was capable of doing. He played on time yesterday. You don't get to 24 or 30 without playing on time. Getting to the top of the drop, letting the football go. Did he do it all game long? No. There were some times where he held the football longer than he should have, and I'm sitting here cussing at the TV. It happens with Kyler. But his ability to be consistent down in and down out, I thought was impressive. The number one thing that tells you how efficient they were 9 of 18 on third down yesterday. If you're looking for a stat to quantify consistency of an offense throughout a game, third down, they were 9 of 18 on third down yesterday. That's the stuff that gets me. You know what it reminds me of, right? Because y'all continue to not buy into this group. It's giving 2025 Seattle Seahawks. Elite defense, quarterback reclamation project, but most importantly, a run game, right? Aaron Jones went over 100 yards yesterday, and they got what they wanted in the run game. And they also have the superstar wide receiver that Seattle had in Justin Jefferson. So if these two teams were to lock horns right now, talking about the Niners and the Vikings, I would take Minnesota. I think they're the better team as we sit here entering week number 6 of the NFL. 310-840-4910 is the number. I want you to continue to line up with your top overreactions from week number 5 of the National Football League. Coming up, more of your calls. Plus, I'll tell you a massive decision that must be made by an NFC team coming up this weekend. That's next here on Westwood One Sports Night.
1: Can Seattle steady the ship after losing 2 of 3? Will Sean Payton get Bo Nix back to tossing touchdowns? Seahawks, Broncos, Thursday Night Football from Mile High. 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

0: here's Linnell Willingham.
1: Let the good times roll, baby. About a half hour left to go. Here on What's Up on Sports Tonight, youngest in charge, Linnell Willingham, kicking it with you, recapping week number 5 of the National Football League. Epic week it was, man, is what I would say. Wrapped up, with the Rams falling to 2-3, losing to the Buffalo Bills, 37-34. I think the Rams are the biggest disappointment in all the National Football League through 5 weeks. And I know Charger fans are going to say, whoa. Yeah, they're a bigger disappointment than you guys, considering the expectations that we have for that football team. No other way for me really to slice it. We'll see with their schedule getting way softer coming up here over the next month. We'll see if they're able to make up some ground. But if you told me back in August after Aaron Donald came off the couch after they traded for Myles Garrett, if you told me that on October the 13th they'd be a game under 500, I'd tell you you're tripping. That's the reality currently facing the Los Angeles Rams. There's a reality facing the Chicago Bears as well, guys. And that reality is the Bears proved again on Sunday that they can't be viewed as a legit Super Bowl contender because of how bad their defense is. The two times that the Chicago Bears have played grown-up offenses this year, offenses led by an adult, they've been absolutely baba fried. What do I mean by baba fried? You can get barbecued and you can get fried. That Bears defense has been baba fried as far as I'm concerned. Week 1 versus Carolina, last time they played an offense led by an adult, albeit a very small adult in Bryce Young, 478 yards of total offense given up, shredded on the ground and through the air. Simply not good enough. Sunday versus Green Bay, 428 yards of offense given up, and it was bombs away. Christian Watson taking the top off of the defense. Matthew Golden taking the top off of the defense. And the thing that's most disheartening about what we've seen from Chicago is this isn't going to get better. I'm telling you, the problems that are plaguing them defensively, there's no fix for it. Why? They don't have anyone, and I mean anyone, that you have to game plan for in their front seven. Montez Sweat is making a pretty damn penny to be totally unimpactful for the Chicago defense. The one saving grace that I think Chicago has is when Caleb Williams comes back and Kyle Manungai comes back, if they're able to play a ball control style offense, it will alleviate a lot of the pressure that's currently being put on this defense to succeed on a week-in, week-out basis. Bottom line. So we'll see if they're able to get it right, but Sunday it was ugly. Ben Johnson, head coach of the Chicago Bears, one of my favorite dudes in the NFL, by the way, pretty honest and transparent postgame about why the Bears fell short.
2: You know, really, the things that we had done well and the three victories that we had this year, they didn't show up today, so we didn't take care of the football, 5 turnovers on offense. We didn't execute at a very high level in the run game or the passing game, and then defensively, we let the ball over our head too many times. So, got 4 passes over 40 yards or more.
1: Coach Johnson explaining it to you, baby, just simply not good enough on the defensive side of the football. If you're a Bears fan, like, this sucks because you got all the potential in the world offensively. But that defense is not good enough to allow you to compete for a title. They got a massive decision to make coming up this weekend. We found out during the broadcast over the weekend that, you know, Caleb is getting closer, but his status for Sunday against Atlanta, well, let's hear from Ben Johnson on Caleb Williams' status for Sunday in Atlanta.
2: Yeah, he's on track. We'll see if it's Atlanta or after. I think it's going to be close.
1: You look at this schedule for the Chicago Bears. I mean, there's really only one option here. They take on the Falcons on the road coming up Sunday, and then a couple days later, they're at home hosting Drake May and the Pats. you can't bring Caleb Williams back this week. It would be totally irresponsible for Ben Johnson and the Bears to bring Caleb Williams back this week for one simple reason. He's dealing with a hamstring injury. You play him on Sunday and then ask him to turn around and be ready on a short week, that's how you have that hamstring linger throughout the entirety of the regular season if you're Chicago. Nip this in the bud. Give him another week. Let him play against New England if he's 100%. If he's not, don't play him. But if he's 100%, let him play against New England. And then you get 11 days to rest that hammy. Bringing him back Sunday against Atlanta would be stupid. I think the Falcons, if I was Atlanta, I'm maneuvering like I'm playing the backup. And the backup has been Tyson Bagent. I think it should go back to being Case Keenum. Tyson Bagent was awful on Sunday. Now, not having the run game, being down 14 early, it totally changed the complexion of the football game. But one thing that Case Keenum did in that one start against Philadelphia, he kept them on schedule all game long. And when you're a team that is as heavily dependent on the run as Chicago is, balance and staying ahead of the sticks, rather, it's paramount. You need it. And they didn't have that happen for them. Give me your top overreactions from week number 5 of the National Football League. 310-840-4910 is the number. I want to get to an AFC team that's definitely in shambles right now as well. But before we do that, let's go to Chris in Santa Clara wanting to check in. Chris, what's going on?
0: Hey, thanks for taking the call. My overreaction, it's baseball related, but you know, and it is still possible the Dodgers could win 4 out of 5. They could make it through to the World Series. But if they don't, is it an overreaction to start asking, are there any American League teams that might be willing to pick up the 7 years remaining on Ohtani's contract?
1: Why would you want to trade Ohtani?
0: Well, and I'm a solid Dodger fan for decades, but the reason the Dodgers have been so consistently good is that they make objective decisions even when you've got a beloved player. And I could go through 10 of them right now if you wanted. But it's not a hate at all. I think it's the opposite, that an average Ohtani is not worth for the Dodgers having to pay what it is for 7 years when it's a continued.
1: The only reason he's average is right now is because of the injury. He's not healthy.
0: Right. I think I'm more wondering, are there teams that you think in the AL, not the NL, the AL, we could handle 3 games a year per year against, you know, if he's on the other team.
1: Yeah.
0: Would anybody want him for the current contract, or would they? You have to start talking about discounts?
1: Certainly. I think so. He moves the needle. He puts butts in seats. He improves television ratings.
3: How does that work? Because
0: I think that's something
3: so
0: that, you know,
3: deferred.
0: Because if we lose, we're going to have to be looking at, you know, it's not going to be a rebuild by anybody else's standards, but by Dodger standards, it'll be a rebuild because it really is get to the World Series or bust. And if you're saying, hey, Ohtani's going to be more in the 260, you know, 265 range, maybe get 20-25 home runs, that's just not going to do it if you have to, because you got to keep Freeman and you got to keep Betts. And so it's going to have to mean Tucker moves, and you're going to have to move Ohtani.
1: Here's the thing, though. You're mentioning his numbers at the plate. The reason he's got that contract is not solely because of what he is at the plate. I'd be pitching his ass if I were them. Like,
0: right.
1: That's where he brings you maximum value. That's where we have conversations about him being one of the greatest athletes of all time. It's the two-way ability. Without that two-way ability, I'm totally in lockstep with you. Hell no, he's not worth the contract.
0: And I'll tell you that every Dodger broadcaster, all of them I love, and you know who they all are, wonderful broadcasters, TV and radio in the last 2 months, every one of them has been consistently saying he's done as a starter. I mean, repeatedly, and you can name any of them. They're talking. Well,
1: is that a Shohei choice? Is that a Shohei choice, or is that an organization choice?
0: An organization choice.
1: That's a stupid choice by the organization. I appreciate the call, brother. I got to let you run, but I mean, I just.
3: How do you trade a contract
1: mm-hmm.
3: that is so heavily deferred?
1: From like a numbers standpoint, right?
3: Yeah, like I don't know if that, like how that works. If there's precedent for this, because most teams don't defer $600 million worth of money or $660 million worth of money. So like when you make a trade, hypothetically, they're not gonna trade Ohtani, at least not yet. But hypothetically, if you were to make a trade like that, are you then signing on for that $660 million in defers? or would you then spread that over the length of the current? Like, I don't know what the how that system would work.
1: So I guess what you're asking is, would the acquiring team have the freedom to restructure the deal?
3: Right.
1: Essentially. Do you have the salary match in baseball?
3: To make deals work
1: because there's no cap?
3: There's no cap. So you don't
1: theoretically have the salary match. That means any team could go get him. But
3: not any team.
1: Well, not any team, but I want to double click on something he said because I do think it's fascinating, and I'm curious to know what like baseball peers think about it. If I'm the Dodgers, like, I paid this brother this money for a reason. I'm riding him as a pitcher till the wheels fall off, till he physically can't do it.
3: Well, they also knew when we may be at that point. That was a realistic possibility that in a few years he's not going to be able to pitch. He'd already had a couple injuries, so this is not new to them unless they're dumb as hell.
1: Which some baseball peers would say they are. But no, like, I don't know. To me, though, this isn't about Shohei Ohtani while they're down 2-0. It's not about Shohei Ohtani. That lineup outside of him making far too much money to be able to only register 3 hits. No, I get it. Brewer staffed like that. Give them all the credit as you want. 3 hits is 3 hits, though. You got to be better than that. They ended up scoring, 4 runs tonight? If it wasn't for the defensive woes of Milwaukee, you don't need to score 4 runs tonight. 4 runs does not – if you're a box score lover and you look at the final – 7-4 does not tell the story of what happened tonight between Milwaukee and L.A. Milwaukee dominated this baseball game, no matter which way you slice it. A dominant effort. And to see a group like the Dodgers that has a lineup with all the horsepower in it that they do, to see them struggle this way, it's gut-wrenching. What's the bigger disappointment, though, if you're a Dodgers fan? Is it the way that your lineup played tonight, being able to register only 3 hits? Or are you looking at, you know, Yoshinobu Yamamoto saying, "Hey, Slim, we need you, brother. You get in the bag for a reason, champ. I need you to come up big in big moments, in big spots." He did the exact opposite tonight. Lasting just 2 2/3, the shortest stint of his postseason career. The shortest start of his postseason career for Yamamoto. So if you want to get on Shohei, great. If you want to the bats of the Dodgers tonight, great, but no one was expecting Yamamoto to last just 2 1/3. I wonder moving forward in this series what type of impact that has, him only being able to go 2 1/3. 2 2/3. What type of pressure that puts on, you know, the manager moving forward here in terms of like, hey, how deep can we go game in and game out? 310-840-4910. Is the number. We'll put the show to bed coming up on the other side of the break. We'll run through some more of your calls as well. Your final chance to get in on the phones next here on Westwood One Sports Tonight.
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24: WKTY weather for western Wisconsin and southeastern Minnesota.
25: Lows dip down to about 58 overnight under mainly clear skies. Westerly winds 5 to 10 miles an hour. Sunshine mixed with clouds at times Tuesday. Highs level off around 71. Lows level off around 51 Tuesday night. A mix of clouds and sun Wednesday, with highs in the mid-60s, showers likely Thursday. Right now, 70.

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1: 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We'll bring you a fresh installment of Nell Super Six Pack, my top six teams in the NFL as we get ready for week number six. Isn't that special? The week six Super Six Pack. Or as Gina likes to call it, the Super Sex Pack. Whatever floats your boat, baby. This is your show. Excited to do that. Do a little bit of NFL facts or cap as well. We're going to be loaded for you a little bit later on tonight. A couple of calls still hanging around. Jay is in San Francisco. I'm eager to hear from Jay. Jay, what's up, pal?
2: What's up? Hey, what's up? It's your boy Jay from the Bay. I called you about a week ago. We were talking about Denver game and what was going to happen during this Seattle game. And how they had to march up to Seattle and do the battle, right? So,
1: for sure.
2: And how they were going to put the smack down on Seattle. I just want to know, and I got a couple other points to make out with you about the Vikings team being better than the Niners. And, you know, is this a trap game for Seattle now that they got whooped on by the Niners going into Thursday night with Denver, which I think it is. I think they're going to have a hard time with that game, too. We know that there's some other teams lingering around, but yeah, I want to hear your thoughts on why the 49ers are different than all the other teams in the recent past and why you think they're better this time.
1: Yeah, I appreciate the call. I think Niners fans, the thing that should excite you the most about this football team is what you haven't had recently. You got Mykel Williams back. He made his season debut on Sunday against Seattle. That kid has got juice rushing the passer. And I'm a big fan of his. According to reports, you may get Bosa back coming up this Monday against Washington. So, one, I think you're going to have a pass rush when everybody's healthy. Can they stay healthy is the question. But last year, like, that was their biggest issue to me. They couldn't get after the quarterback. But then for the first time since you went – since you made – it's 2:49 a.m. for me, too. For the first time since San Fran – punched their ticket to the Super Bowl last. They've got a legitimate matchup piece on the perimeter of Mike Evans that Kyle Shanahan can scheme up and create matchups for. And you saw Mike Evans in the way that he balled out on Sunday, man. He is a matchup nightmare. He's still got a hell of a lot left in the tank when it comes to what he can provide for a football team. The question is, like you said, can they stay healthy? Can they stay healthy? That's the big question plaguing this group, man. Can you stay healthy? And recent history tells you no, they're not going to be able to stay healthy. I got Corey in Baltimore wanting to check in on the Dodgers. What's going on, Corey?
3: Good morning, man. You know what, man? I'm going to be a little calm when I say this, man. So this is addressed to that Dodgers fan that just called. You know, I'm an O's fan, man. And for the past 2 years, you know what we've been doing? We've been sitting on the couch watching the Dodgers hoist that trophy. I guarantee his big head ass wasn't saying nothing when they signed Shohei Ohtani. He was sitting at the bar clashing beer cans together. But all of a sudden, that the freak, my man, has slowed down one season.
1: One season. Ain't that crazy?
3: I'm telling you, man. It's crazy how they switch up on you. I would slap the sugar honey iced tea up out of him, man. You know what I'm saying? The one person he should be questioning.
1: Gave us all a heart attack, Corey.
3: He should be questioning the front office about signing that Scoble dude. Because he's been terrible.
1: Well, yeah, Tariq got lit up. He got lit up yesterday.
3: That's who we should be complaining about instead of complaining about Shohei. That money ain't got nothing. Shohei's going to be an old-ass man before he even see that money. What is he talking about? He might even be dead and gone.
1: Well, knowing how and look, the way that Shohei rock, you probably get it stolen from him before you see the money.
3: Man, I'm telling you, man, your people on here, man.
1: They be tripping, man.
3: Better,
1: I know.
3: We got better things to fry, man. And you know what I want to say, man?
1: Yeah.
3: Fire Balloon Head and his friend. Pinky in the brain. Fire them. Get them up out of Indianapolis, right, man. Have a good day, bro.
1: I appreciate you, man. Brother's been clamoring for them to get fired since the offseason. Man. Does anybody that deserves to be firing a coach, it's me. And I'm not going to. I'm not going to, because I believe my Washington Commanders, despite what America thinks, is going to turn this around, and me and Denton are going to be the happiest host-producer combo in all sports talk radio coming up here in a few weeks. You watch. Monday night in San Francisco. I'm shooting my shot right now. You stankin', trifling Niners fans. We're going to come to Levi, and we're going to pull your Levi's down and spank you. A lot of you probably thought that was going somewhere it shouldn't have, but I keep it 8 more than 92, baby.
4: Just like we thought with Corey. I just realized, This is the second day he's done this sugar honey iced tea thing, and I finally realized what he's doing with that.
1: Is he allowed to do that?
4: Yeah. No, it's actually great dancing around the FCC. I respect it tremendously. Oh, anyone that can toe the line without going over, I mean, you should have seen the way that Oliver jumped up. He was ready.
1: You
4: should
1: say the way that I, like, oh, you know, it made our hearts jump.
4: Anytime you can dance around the FCC like that, though, that's a friend of mine.
1: We haven't put Oliver on stream all show. It took one Packer dub for my man to come in head to toe in Green Bay gear, bro. He was not messing around. You should believe in your Packers, though, Oliver. That was a solid win. And you're going to get Micah back.
5: I really don't know how many more we're going to get, so I'm going to embrace it.
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5: Dallas on Sunday night.
1: Oh, yep, man. Start Christian Watson in your fantasy leagues, people. Him and Matthew Golden, the bombs away again. That Dallas defense is awful. You all are great. Appreciate you being here. I hope you tap in with us later on tonight for Tell the Truth Tuesday here on West Side One Sports Night. Thank you to Oliver. Appreciate our guy Denton Day. Drake Toll, Pete Souza. They'll get you through the morning. We'll see you later tonight.
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0: will hold. Bass steps it off. Eyes the uprights. Tells Doman he's ready. Here's the snap, the spot. The kick is on the way. It's end over end, and it is good! And the Bills win! A game-winning field goal for Tyler Bass, and Buffalo comes on the road and knocks off the Rams in overtime.
1: Ryan Ratke on the call for Westwood One. The Buffalo Bills advancing to 4-1 on the young season after a overtime win in Los Angeles against the Rams by way of a Tyler Bass walk-off 45-yard field goal. It gives Buffalo the 37-34 win. This is Westwood One Sports Night. Youngest in charge, Linnell Willingham, kicking it with you. And opening up the phones for you Rams fans out there, 310-840-4910. This has got to be an absolute gut punch if you're a part of the Rams house, as you all like to go by, man. I don't know how Rams fans could stomach how the first 5 weeks of play have gone down here. Your defense, which was the driving force behind you getting eliminated last year in the postseason, it looks just as bad through the first 5 weeks of the regular season. That's with Aaron Donald. That's with Jalen Watson. That's with Trent McDuffie. Yet they still can't get stops when they need it. And when I really think about it, man, all of the resources they invested on that side of the football, first round picks, hella draft capital, Aaron Donald coming out of retirement, the free agency money that you spent, all of that to be under 500 after 5 weeks of play is unacceptable. No matter how you slice it, it is unacceptable. I'll take it a step further. The Los Angeles Rams through 5 weeks are a bigger disappointment than the Los Angeles Chargers. I don't care how you slice it. They're a much bigger disappointment as far as I'm concerned because of the expectations that we have for this group. We talked about it in the preseason. Has there been a team in recent memory that had higher expectations? They put together the damn Avengers, guys, and they're under 500 through the first 5 weeks of the season. You bet your ass they're a bigger disappointment than the LA Chargers. We know what the Chargers are. They do this every damn year to us. When are we going to stop being blinded and fooled by that clown show organization? The Rams got some clout. The Rams got some cachet. They have earned the expectations that we placed upon them for the 2026 season. And you hear that? That's the sound of them taking a leak down their leg. That is what has happened here to the Los Angeles Rams. They have totally folded. And tonight is upsetting because of the fashion in which it happened. Josh Allen in the Buffalo Bills scored 37 points tonight. Josh Allen had 12 completions. You know what that means? Whoops. Whoops. Whoops. The Buffalo Bills laid the LA Rams over their lap, drizzled baby oil on their booty cheeks, and spanked them. It was an ass-whipping tonight from the Buffalo Bills. When you consider what they did on the ground, that's the part that's alarming. They scored 37 points tonight. Josh Allen completed 12 passes. They ran for 234 yards on the LA Rams. Has there ever been a game in which Aaron Donald played defensively and that defense got ran through that way? Good gracious. And look, the tough part about it, James Cook is difficult enough to stop in between the tackles, right? Just a difficult dude to deal with. He had 25 carries for 111 yards and 2 touchdowns. The Josh Allen scrambles in this game were absolutely backbreaking. Nothing you can do about it. You can play perfect coverage on the back end. As sticky as you want to be. Yet Josh Allen makes you pay. Yet Josh Allen makes you pay. That's what greatness looks like. That's what greatness is. And I know we spent a lot of time kind of dooming and glooming over the Rams here, but before I even get to Buffalo, I got to talk about the LA Rams. Because you all were pretty adamant a couple of weeks ago when you lost to Denver that, oh, it's no big deal, Linnell. Oh, you're over-exaggerating, Linnell. Who's over-exaggerating now? 234 rush yards later. Who the hell's exaggerating now? Rams house. That defense cottonelle soft. Can't win with it. Can't coach with it. I just can't do it. Ugly what you've seen from the LA Rams defensively through the first 5 weeks of the season. And you know what sucks about it? You know what stinks about it if you're a fan of the LA Rams? The most difficult part about it is that schedule gets no easier. Gets no easier. When you're the Rams and you play within the NFC West and you got the schedule you have, right? You got to play a big dog each and every week as they get ready to enter a stretch where they play the Cardinals twice in the next month, mixed in with the Chargers. What do I know? What do I know? But damn, man. If you are a Rams fan and you were looking at tonight trying to gain some confidence about your group moving forward, you can't. If you are a Rams fan trying to gain confidence around your football team, tonight's not the night for it. Lucky for you. I didn't realize it was. I mean, how do the Rams get away with this? The next 6 weeks for the Rams, Cardinals, Raiders, Chargers, Commanders, Cardinals, Packers. I mean, the Rams are going to be one of those teams where the regular season record may look good, but they're not worth a damn. How do you get ran on the way that they did tonight? With all of those resources on that side of the football, I'm going to go back and say what I've said dating back to the 2026 NFL draft. Maybe if you didn't make the stupid decision to draft Ty Simpson with your richest asset this offseason, maybe if you didn't make that choice, Rams, maybe you'd be better defensively. They drafted this kid 13 overall. He was inactive tonight. Talk about Ty Simpson. A coach's decision. He's the emergency third quarterback. You wasted the damn 13th overall pick on a kid that ain't even a backup. Yet I got to sit here and listen to the Rams fans and listen to this Rams organization. You can say I'm being petty. You can say, Linnell, that matters none to what happened here tonight. You bet your ass it does. You bet your bottom dollar it does. Something's missing on this Rams defense. I reckon the 13th pick could have filled whatever void currently exists. 310-840-4910 is how you hit us up here on the talking text line. Man, the LA Rams, with one of those performances that make you scratch your head and question everything that you think you know about the game. I consider myself a pretty smart cookie when it comes to the National Football League. For the life of me, I cannot tell you why the LA Rams are as poor as they are right now defensively. And some people may say, Linnell, you're over-exaggerating it. Nah. When you get bludgeoned on the ground the way that they did, when you get moved and displaced in the run game the way that they did tonight, it's hard for me to overlook it. It's hard for me to say, psh, no big deal, especially when you're in a division with Christian McCaffrey. Especially when you're in the division with the Seattle Seahawks, who know nothing but run the ball. So they got to get it better. They got to get it better. They got to get it fixed. If they don't, they'll still make the postseason, right? Because they're going to finish with a good record by way of the schedule, it seems like, looking at this meat and chunk of play that they have coming up within the next six games. They'll make the postseason. They'll get you excited again down the stretch. But remember October 12th. Remember October 12th against the Buffalo Bills when they gave up 234 yards on the ground. That's the tough part here. And why I can't buy the Los Angeles Rams. They're no different to me than the Chicago Bears. High-octane offense, defense that clearly is not championship caliber. Just the reality of it. 310-840-4910 is how you react to what you saw tonight on Monday Night Football between the Rams and the Buffalo Bills. Josh Allen and company really doing whatever they wanted to on the ground. The Bills scored 34 points tonight, yet Josh Allen only registered 12 completions. They ran the ball at will tonight on the Los Angeles Rams, something that I think, quite frankly, is unacceptable and intolerable if you're a Rams fan when you consider everything that's been invested on that side of the football. Something's got to give when it comes to the Rams and their defense. They will not reach their championship expectations if they do not improve defensively. Just the reality of it. 310-840-4910 is the number. I don't want to make it all about the Los Angeles Rams, though. I do believe that Josh Allen and the Bills deserve a hell of a lot of credit for what they ultimately accomplished here tonight. Because when you look at the last two performances of Josh Allen, going back to, you know, the Charger game and, you know, the Patriot game for him, he's had his shortcomings, right? He's had, you know, his fair share of struggles. The thing that I love about Josh Allen, it feels like, and maybe I'm gassing him up, but just from my vantage point, it feels like with Josh Allen, he's got amnesia. It feels like when we were just talking about Bo Nix and how the Broncos are already having to instill confidence within their young quarterback, I don't believe Josh Allen has a confidence problem at all. I believe Josh Allen, one of his greatest strengths is his short-term memory. Because for as often as that dude turns the football over, when it's time to get down and lay down, when it's time to shake a leg or lose one, Josh Allen knows how to come up big and do what his team needs in that particular moment. Because if the Rams would have won tonight, I guarantee you, the conversation would have been about Josh Allen, or not Josh Allen, the Bills in their turnovers. When you consider the way that they got bounced from the playoffs this past winter. But they were ultimately able to get it done. 37-34 winners over the Los Angeles Rams. A 45-yard Tyler Bass walk-off field goal is how the Buffalo Bills got it done. 234 yards rushing for Josh Allen and the Buffalo Bills. This Rams defense, similarly to how I feel about the Bears, I think as good as the Rams are offensively, as good as Puka is, as good as Stafford is, as much of a whiz kid as Sean McVay is, the LA Rams cannot win the Super Bowl with their defense being this poor. It's the reality of it. It's the biggest Achilles heel plaguing the Los Angeles Rams right now. They're not worth a damn on the defensive side of the football. They're just not. They're just not. 310-840-4910 is the number. I don't want to make it all about the Rams, though, as I'm saying. I'm disappointed as hell in Buffalo. In the Rams. Disappointed because I know all of the resources that they have invested on that side of the football. Totally get it, right? They're just not good enough. They're simply not good enough. And listen, when you push all your chips to the middle of the table the way that the Rams have, and then you fall short of expectations, it's very, very difficult. It's very, very difficult to not expect sweeping changes. Matt Stafford's old as hell. Sean McVay, they got a contract in Kirk Herbstreit's Thursday night Amazon Prime deal that a certain buyout clause exists if Sean McVay wants the job. I've never heard of it. I don't know if you're hip. It's the craziest thing ever. They got a clause in Herbie's contract. And Kirk Herbstreit is one of them ones, man. Kirk Herbstreit do a good damn job. But everyone knows out there in NFL circles that Sean McVay, the moment that this well dries up for the Rams, bye-bye. Sean McVay is out of there. He's going to be on TV next to Coach Tomlin. So if you're the Rams right now, do you not at 2-3 begin to fear what could be next for your group? Do you not begin to fear the reality facing this franchise moving forward? They suck defensively. They gave up 30 points to Bo Nix and the Broncos, who have been god-awful offensively to start. Something's got to give here if you're the Los Angeles Rams. 310-840-4910 is how you hit us up here on Westwood One Sports Night. I'm willing to take it a step further.

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1: They're the biggest disappointment. Talking about the Los Angeles Rams, that defense. And look, when you get punched in the mouth and give up 234 yards on the ground, emotions are going to be sky high. People are going to be pissed. One dude that's super hot under the collar right now is Rams head coach Sean McVay. This isn't the first time. Sean's a passionate dude. I think Sean wears his emotions on his sleeve. But man, one thing that Sean's got to do is be a better gauge for how his team and how that locker room is doing. Sean McVay, and look, you can call him a crybaby. You can say he's a brat all you want. Sean McVay wears his emotions on his sleeve. That's been something with him since he's taken this job in LA. If you're a player, you love it. If you're looking from the outside looking in, you think the brother looks crazy sometimes, especially when things don't go your way. Especially when things don't go your way. Well, they didn't go the Rams' way tonight. They were 37-34 losers at the hands of the Buffalo Bills. I don't know where to go, but I do know this, and I've reiterated it here 15 different times here in the last half hour or so. It's my biggest takeaway from tonight, and hell, maybe my biggest takeaway from week number 5 of the NFL season. For the Los Angeles Rams to have all of these resources invested on the defensive side of the football, for them to be as terrible as they are, unacceptable. Can't win with it, can't live with it, just can't do it. Bottom line, something's got to give on that side of the football, or else they're not going to meet expectations. And then if they don't, Rams fans, I got news for you. If things go south and this team doesn't meet expectations, things will look totally different come March. Things will look totally different come this offseason. But let's not get too far ahead. Tonight's one loss. They're 2-3. But the reality is, 5 weeks into the season, I'm ready to ring the alarm about the LA Rams defense. It's just the reality of it. And I'll pat myself on the back. And I know I'm going to have to hear from all you bratty Rams fans throughout the course of the show tonight. Because I told you a couple weeks ago when you lost to Denver what it was on the defensive side of the football. You're not good enough. Once again, it was proven tonight. The LA Rams, 37-34 losers at the hands of Josh Allen and the Buffalo Bills. Speaking of Josh Allen and the Bills, they were big time. How did they secure the victory? We'll tell you that. Plus, let you hear from Rams head coach Sean McVay coming up here on Westwood One Sports Tonight.
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0: Let the good times roll as we get you up to 3 a.m. Eastern time here on What's Up on Sports Tonight. Youngest in charge, Linnell Willingham, rocking out with you, breaking down every angle of Monday Night Football between the Rams and the Bills. That's how we wrap up what was an electric week number 5 of the NFL season. Heartbreaking week number 5 for your boy. You all know how I get down. Big Washington Commander fan. They had an awful weekend. The NFC East feels like it's wide open. The NFC starting to feel like it's wide open. When you think about the shortcomings of all the quote-unquote power players within the landscape of the conference, the LA Rams, one of them, man. Monday Night Football, Rams, Bills from SoFi. A game that the Rams were favored in, according to our pals at the DraftKings Sportsbook, 3.5-point favorites were the LA Rams. And the biggest story, my biggest takeaway from tonight is that I'm ringing the alarm. If I am a fan of the Los Angeles Rams, it is officially time to ring the alarm. You have far too many resources invested into that defense for them to be as bad as they are. It's just the reality of it. The defense, though, had a tall task tonight going up against Josh Allen and the Bills. There's a decision that's being talked about on social media right now, and you can keep the conversation rolling with me on social media as well. It is at N-E-L-L underscore B-T-P. A conversation that's being had on social media right now is whether or not the LA Rams should have decided to go for the win at the end of regulation. Should they have decided to go for the win at the end of regulation? They had a 8-play, 63-yard touchdown drive that allowed them to tie this football game up, and they kicked the extra point to tie things up at 34 apiece. Anybody out there on social media that's crying about that, I got tough news for you. The defensive effort, right? Even more alarming than that bad decision, if you're calling it that, because I don't think it was. The only time that you go for two in a situation like the Rams had where you drive and tie the game up, you do that on the road traditionally, right? I can think of so many instances throughout my football fandom where teams make that move on the road, and sometimes it works, sometimes it doesn't. I don't see the benefit. I don't see the benefit of going for two in that situation. I just don't. I think going to overtime was the right call. I think the reality is your defense just wasn't good enough. Let's call a spade. You weren't good enough, not only defensively, you weren't good enough running the football. How many times, and I get it, right? Matthew Stafford is one of the greatest throwers of the football of all time. So anytime you're in a result and you're faced with a situation as a team where he's got to drop back, you're fine. 54 dropbacks is too much. 54 dropbacks is far too much for Matthew Stafford. Where was Kyren Williams? Where was Blake Corum in this rushing attack tonight, man? You have to support your defense more by running the football. We talk about the shortcomings of the Rams defensively. Hey, one way you alleviate some of the issues that you have defensively, possessing the football, running it. Now, to their credit, like, they were dominating time of possession in the first half, talking about the Rams. So, like, I don't want to make it seem like that's the end-all be-all, but dropping Matthew Stafford back 54 times, to me, is never going to be the answer or the recipe for the Los Angeles Rams. They need balance in their life. But the bottom line is this defense is awful. I don't know if there's any solution for it. And you can say that I'm being petty, but I can't help but go back to think about the pick and the decision that they made in the 2026 NFL draft, wasting the 13th overall pick on the third string quarterback in Ty Simpson, who wasn't even active tonight, America. Rams fans, every loss that piles up, that's the first thing I think about. That's why we just gifted away our first round pick for a Bama that can't help us now. You know what matters with the Rams? The now is what matters with the Rams. Because guess what? Sean McVay ain't going to be around forever. I still think it's crazy. Kirk Herbstreit, as good as he is, Amazon Prime's got a clause in his contract to where hey, if Sean McVay decides to retire and he wants the job, you got to give it to him. We'll buy you out. So everyone knows he's eventually going to make it to media. He wants to win another Super Bowl, though. He wants to reach the top of the mountain as desperately as anybody does, as bad as anybody does. One thing I love about Sean McVay is the fact that he wears his emotions on his sleeve. Tonight was no different. After a gut-wrenching loss at home to the Buffalo Bills, Sean McVay none too pleased at the podium.
1: This one is this is the one. This stings, and it's gonna hurt. But we can't afford to let it. We can't let this team beat us twice, and we're gonna have to regroup and reset ourselves. And it's been a while since I've been this pissed after a game too.
2: Now, considering who you guys played and the circumstances.
1: No, there's no none of it makes me feel good right now. I'm proud of the effort, but none of how I feel is positive. Other than I'm proud of the resilience, the guts that our team displayed. But there's no, you know, I don't even know what you want to call it. But, you know, congrats to the Bills, and I'm excited about how we freaking move forward.
0: He wanted to use the F-bomb so many times during that. Look, the good thing for Rams fans is what I thought was the negative part about 10 minutes ago. The schedule is cupcake soft here over the next month. So they're going to have the opportunity to make up some ground here within this NFC West and right their wrongs. But the reality is the Rams can make the postseason all they want. They can have the best regular season record all they want. The reality is that defense is not good enough to allow them to compete for a championship. I don't give a rat's ass if Myles Garrett comes back and reenters the fold. It doesn't matter. You're not good enough on that side of the football to be a legitimate championship contender. And as far as I'm concerned, I know we give a lot of crap to Justin Herbert, Jim Harbaugh, and the Chargers. The Rams are the biggest disappointment in the city of Los Angeles, without a shadow of a doubt. 310-840-4910 is the number here on Westwood One Sports Tonight. Let's go to Joe in South Carolina wanting to check in. Joe, what's up? Welcome into Westwood One Sports Tonight.
3: Man, how you doing? This is my first time calling in. So I'm not a Rams fan at all. I have no dog in this fight, but I think you're overreacting, my man. It's only the fifth game of the season. And so when the season started, everybody thought that they would have these two future Hall of Famers on the defensive line, so they were hyped up to be this big, you know, juggernaut. But it's not like that right now. I think before it's all said and done that they'll be the team that everybody expects them to be. Now, will they win the Super Bowl? I'm not sure of that. But I think they'll look a lot better 6 weeks from now compared to the way that they look right now on the defensive side of the ball.
0: What have you seen from them in 5 weeks that give you any reason to believe that that's true?
3: Well, they're still yet. I think that they're still yet getting their footing with what they have on the field right now. But once Jared shows it, I think that the defensive line would be a totally different defense. You remember the year that the Giants won the Super Bowl? They were not the team that everybody expected to win the Super Bowl.
0: But brother, this is my thing, right? You're talking about Myles Garrett, who sets the edge.
3: All right.
0: Brother, the Bills ran duo all night and punched them in the mouth. That's nothing that Myles Garrett's going to fix. They ran right at Aaron Donald's ass and ran right into the teeth of that Rams defense all night long. That ain't getting fixed with Myles Garrett coming back. I got to let you run because we got a bunch of other dudes on the line. I appreciate the call. Look, Rams fans, anyone that's saying I'm overreacting, it would be different if they just suffered a regular loss, right? And what do I mean by that? A regular loss is giving up, I don't know, 110 on the ground. They gave up 234 yards rushing tonight. 234 yards rushing tonight. That's a massive problem. And it wasn't all Josh Allen scrambles. They were running duo, double teaming the interior, climbing up to the linebackers, and James Cook was getting busy all night long, guys. So, yes, I have major concerns about the Rams' defense because if you can't stop the run, I can't consider you a legitimate Super Bowl contender. 310-840-4910 is the number. Let's go to Dave in Dallas wanting to check in. Dave, what's up?
4: How you doing, man? I appreciate what you do, and I enjoy your show, my man.
0: Appreciate you, Dave. Good to hear from you, man.
4: Okay, so
0: What you got?
4: What I was gonna say, yeah, you bet. What I was gonna say about the Rams, where I think their GM went wrong in the offseason, building the team, is that he neglected the linebackers. That they said that coming in the season that their defense, the linebackers, would be their weakness. And Trent McDuffie, he gets penalized a lot. Maybe I'm wrong. He's a top cornerback, but that's one of his inadequacies.
0: No, I think you're spot on, and I appreciate the call. So we were having this conversation in the break because I keep ragging on the fact that the Rams wasted the 13th overall pick on Ty Simpson, a brother who's not even the backup. He's the emergency third-string guy. So when Matt Stafford retires, why isn't Stetson Bennett going to be the future quarterback of the Rams? I don't even want to go there. They didn't draft someone. They didn't use their best asset this offseason, which was that 13th overall pick. They didn't use that to make their team better. And I think that's organizational malpractice. They should be embarrassed. And the last caller just said it. I mean, they're not very good at linebacker. I mean, I know Nate Landman forced two fumbles tonight. He wears a C on his chest. He can't cover to save his life. Their linebacking core isn't very good. But the reality is, I'm surprised. And look, give the Bills credit, right? They've been one of the best rushing attacks in the NFL when they really commit to it. We know what James Cook is. I'm just surprised to just see a team, no matter who it is, man, I'm just surprised to see a team punch them in the mouth the way that they did up front along the line of scrimmage. I mean, just moving people at will. It was a surprising thing to see, man. I did not expect that from this Rams defense, and I'm ringing the alarm over it. I am ready to sound the alarm over it because I don't know how the run defense of the Rams just gets better. I don't know. If you're thinking Myles Garrett's going to represent some quick fix, you didn't watch where the LA Rams were being bludgeoned at tonight. It's right up the middle, running duo all day long, getting a hat on a hat, two hats on one hat, rather, having that inside guy climb up to the second level, and it was curtains, man. I think the LA Rams through 5 weeks are the biggest disappointment in the city of Los Angeles. Who's the bigger disappointment tonight? I want to open this up to our Dodgers fans as well, who want to chime in to them falling down 2-0 in the NLCS. Who's the bigger disappointment tonight? The LA Dodgers or the LA Rams? 310-840-4910 is the number. If you're not hip to what happened earlier in game two of the NLCS, Yamamoto getting absolutely lit up, lasting just 2 2/3, the shortest stint of his postseason career. Shohei Ohtani's struggles at the plate continue. Dodgers down 2-0 here as everyone looks at this group as a group that was destined to three-peat. They're down 2-0 and look shell-shocked. Couldn't find a hit tonight. Who's the bigger disappointment in the city of Los Angeles? Is it the Dodgers or is it the Rams? 310-840-4910. I see a bunch of you lined up on the phones. We'll get to you coming up on the other side. Week number 5 of the National Football League officially in the books. The LA Rams falling back below 500 as we're in the second week of October, as they're 37-34 losers to the Buffalo Bills. That defense has major question marks. Are they the biggest disappointment in the city of Los Angeles? We'll get your thoughts on that next. 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
24: Lowest dip down to about 58 overnight under partly cloudy skies. Northwesterly winds 5 to 10 miles an hour. A blend of clouds and sun Tuesday. Highs around 69. Lows around 50 Tuesday night. Sunshine mixed with clouds at times Wednesday with a high of 65. 61. Rain showers likely Thursday. Right now, 64.

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1: 310-840-4910 is how you hit us up here on the Talk and Text line. This is Westwood One Sports Night. Linnell Willingham getting you up to 3 a.m. Eastern Time, reacting to the finale of week number 5 of the National Football League season. The Rams losing in a heartbreaking fashion at home to Josh Allen and the Buffalo Bills, 37-34. And my biggest takeaway from this football game is, why are the Rams so bad defensively? I cannot wrap my mind around why this group is so poor on the defensive side of the football. When you consider all the resources invested, there's no real excuse here. And for that reason, I think they're the biggest disappointment in the National Football League through the first 5 weeks. Think about the expectations, America, that we had for this group. They've come up short through the first 5 weeks, no matter how you choose to slice it. And the thing that I haven't really touched on that's another pretty big issue plaguing them is the kicking situation for the LA Rams. That's if you're going to be a legitimate Super Bowl contender, I can't have questions about your kicking game. And the kicker's name is Henry Mavis. Whenever I read that name, and when I first read it, I thought of like Ronnie Mavis from like the diamond guy, the jeweler. But like, no, he's untrustworthy. I think it's part of why Sean McVay was so upset at the podium, because it's like, damn, we can't get anything right. The only thing that they got going right now is Matthew Stafford is still a bad mamma jamma. But other than that, you can say I'm overreacting. You say I'm doing too much. It's only 5 weeks into the season, Linnell. Yeah, but man, it's only 5 weeks into the season, and this defense looks no better than what they were a year ago. 310-840-4910 is how you reach us. Let's go out to Mark in Dallas. What's up, Mark?
2: Hey, man. I'm just going to let you know, I think we're about to see a different trend in the NFL. Like,
1: okay,
2: run the ball. Make all those prima donna, buck 75, secondary guys come up. Make Jerron Bland works harder at not making a tackle than if he had just made the tackle. And that's why you're seeing all these big fullbacks in the league. And that's just my take. I think we're about to see something different.
1: I appreciate the call. I think we're already seeing something different in terms of the run game being prevalent. It's part of football. You got to run the ball and have some semblance of a running game to be able to have success. Jeff is in Cleveland wanting to chime in. What's going on, Jeff?
3: Hey, what's going on?
1: What's up, dude? How you doing?
3: I'm good. I agree with you that the Rams are the most disappointing team in football. You know, I want them to keep losing because I'm a Browns fan. We got their first round pick, so keep losing, Rams.
1: I'm seeing footage come across my timeline right now. I don't. Oh my gosh! Wow. So this was real. I appreciate the call. Alaric Jackson punched Bradley Chubb in the face after the game tonight. Why is that relevant? Alaric Jackson is currently being investigated for a domestic dispute and clearly has had a problem keeping his hands to himself. So for him to punch Bradley Chubb in the game, like, that's the soft. Let me not get canceled, because I was about to get fired up about that. Like, I don't, man, take your loss with grace, Slim. That's how I look at it. And you're going to sucker punch the man. I can't believe it. Wow. Bradley Chubb is, I'm at a loss for words, if I'm being honest. 310-840-4910. Maybe that's why Sean McVay was so heated at the podium. I mean, for Alaric Jackson, it makes your organization look like a total clown show. Y'all didn't want to fight when the Bills was breaking a foot off of y'all ass, running the ball at 6 yards a pop to the tune of 234 yards on the night. You didn't want to punch then, but you want to punch now. Alaric Jackson, he was a punk, young. That's ridiculous. And if I'm Sean McVay, the hell with my defense getting ran through the way that they did. That's what's got me most hot under the collar tonight. Because you could call my football team a lot of things. You ain't going to be able to call us no punks, though. You're not going to be able to call us soft. What Alaric Jackson did post-game, sneaking Bradley Chubb, hitting him in his face with a sucker punch, that's soft. And that totally embodies what's wrong with the LA Rams right now. All bark, no bite. Bunch of bammers. That just got me frustrated. 310-840-4910 is the number here on Westwood One Sports Night. Let's go to David in Buffalo. What's up? What's up, David?
4: Hey, what's going on, Linnell? How you doing tonight, man?
1: Well, after I was good until Eric Jackson decided to be a punk.
4: Yeah, that was horrendous, man. I just saw that. That's absolutely no place for that in anywhere. Huge Bills fan. Josh Allen, you know, tonight did not throw the ball particularly great, but showed that, you know, with his legs and, you know, his ability, you know, to make plays when our receivers couldn't get open all night. The Rams obviously have spent, you know, billions of dollars, it seems like, literally and figuratively, on a secondary that probably, honestly, probably did a pretty good job tonight against our receivers. But Josh, you know, would not be denied. It was back. It was like he grew up in California, so this is somewhat of a home game for him, like going back there. And I just think, to me, he bailed out James Cook, too. I mean, James Cook has some terrible fumbles tonight. And sure. Josh, again, proved that he is the, outside of Tom Brady, he's probably the guy that's spent most any NFL franchise because of the plays he makes week in and week out, year in and year out, that mean the most because he doesn't have Hall of Famers around him one bit at all. So
1: no, he doesn't. I feel like he's not appreciated enough, and I'm starting to really, really become a fan of his. I've always loved his game, obviously, David. It's hard to not. But, man, I mean, there's a real argument. He's the best player in the National Football League. You can make a legit argument. He's the best player in football right now, talking about Josh Allen. When you think about the impact that he has on the game on a week-in, week-out basis, I appreciate the call. The other thing that I think Bills fans should celebrate Josh Allen for tonight, and look, I'm not trying to be funny, you know, when I say this, but the one thing that they should be applauding him for, he doesn't take any shots, right? He doesn't. Let me not say he doesn't put his body in harm's way. He knows how to be the hammer, is the way that I would put it. Josh Allen is never on the receiving end of any sort of hit in an NFL game. He's always the one relaying the blow. You know what I'm saying? Laying out the blow to his opponent. And I think there's an attitude and a toughness that this Bills offense has as a result, man. Who the hell wants to tackle Josh Allen's big ass? Who wants to tackle James Cook, for that matter? And James Cook is a back that's slight of frame, but you saw him run over Cam Curl 3 or 4 different times tonight just by running with good pad level and getting it how you live. 310-840-4910 is the number here. Let's go to Bruce out in L.A. Bruce, what's going on?
5: Hey, Linnell, how you doing? Another great, exciting Monday night game. Great, exciting weekend. Whether you win or lose, was a great game. A couple quick notes on tonight's game. Number one, I don't think I've ever seen a kicker as big as that LA kicker. I'm just trying to be polite, but he's a big kicker. Okay. I've never seen anything quite like that. And number two, penalties. I know there's a trend. I've noticed a trend towards more penalties this year in the 5 weeks, but tonight's game, I can't remember every game I've watched in the last 20 years, Linnell, but I don't think I've ever seen a game with more penalties.
1: Doesn't it feel like you're saying this each and every week, though, Bruce? It's becoming the reality.
5: I've never mentioned penalties to you before, ever.
1: No, I'm not talking about to me. I'm talking about NFL fans, period. You're not the only one that's
5: said this. Oh, okay. Right.
1: I've given you the numbers on this show. There is a massive uptick in penalties throughout the first 5 weeks of the season.
5: I'm sorry.
1: I got to let you run because we've got about 30 seconds till we got to hit the break here. I appreciate you as always. And you sparked an idea in my mind because that is a big part of the story of what happened tonight in this football game. There was over 300 yards of penalty yards between the two of these two teams. So penalties definitely a part of the story for sure. 310-840-4910 is the number. here on Westwood One Sports Night. Week number 5 of the National Football League in the books after the Rams fall to the Bills 37-34 in overtime. More your calls and reaction to Monday Night Football next.
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18: 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And they invested more in the roster, and you could see that a little bit. Like, I think Colton Joseph's got something. There's something there. And the wide receivers were flashy. I like that. There's something there. There's some nice plays by the wide receivers. And the pass rush a little bit here and there, and linebackers here and there. But, okay, but that's not going to win you 8 games. At some point, your head coach, which makes a mountain of money, is going to have to add something to the mix. And he doesn't add any scheme. Jeff Grimes is running the offense. Mike Russell's running the defense. I don't think he gives the Badgers a strategic advantage. In and out of half, I don't think they're great. Not scheme guy. He's not strategy CEO guy. He's not motivator guy, because the team keeps quitting. So what does he do? Because they can invest more money. It's going to take more than that.
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22: 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Hi, I'm Kevin Millard, host of WKTY Outdoors, with another fishing tip. We're right on the edge of the fall fishing season. You can just feel it when you step outside in the morning. The opportunities to catch some of the biggest fish of the year are right on our doorstep, and panfish are ringing the bell today. Weeds and vegetation are one of the places to start. Diversity plays a big factor in finding numbers of fish. Coontail, milfoil, whatever, the more varieties of weeds means that you'll find varied types of bugs, freshwater shrimp, larvae, and other food that the minnows focus on, which in turn are gotten by the larger panfish. If you've got a large area to cover, try throwing out tiny crankbaits or small spinners, such as a beetle spin, to help locate the fish. Casting and retrieving over weed beds as well as trolling through those areas can pull up fish from cover looking for a meal. Get more outdoors tips. 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

0: Sports Night. Here's Linnell Willingham.
1: Still kicking it with you as we get you up to 3 a.m. Eastern Time here on What's Up on Sports Night. Youngest in charge, Linnell Willingham, rocking out with you. A lot more to get into as we continue to wrap up week number 5 of the National Football League season. It officially wrapped up with the result that we got on Monday Night Football. The Rams falling really in heartbreaking fashion, 37-34, at the hands of Josh Allen and the Buffalo Bills. Continuing to take your calls and get your reaction on what happened tonight on Monday Night Football. 310-840-4910. We will get into Overreaction Monday coming up here momentarily, as we do each and every Monday here on Westwood One Sports Night. My top 6 overreactions from the week that was in the National Football League. 310-840-4910 is the number. We'll also get you a recap of Game 2 of the NLCS. The Dodgers down 2-0 to the Milwaukee Brewers, man. And it got me thinking, between the Dodgers' awful start to the NLCS, can't get a hit to save their life, errors, it's not good baseball. Yamamoto getting lit up tonight. Between that, the Chargers' ugly-ass 0-5 start, and then the big disappointment that the Rams have been here through the first month plus of the season. Who's the biggest disappointment in Los Angeles right now? Is it the Dodgers? Is it the Rams? Or is it the LA Chargers? 310-840-4910 is the number. I think it's the Rams simply based off of the expectations. But as far as the Dodgers are concerned, you don't expect your best to come up small when you need them the most. And that's in any sport, and to take it a step further, that's in any aspect of life. When you got somebody that you can count on, right, you expect them to come through for you when you need them the most, right? That's what it means to be reliable. That's what it means to have somebody you can count on. I talked about all the money invested on this Los Angeles Rams defense and them just simply not being good enough. Hey, look at the Dodgers payroll, America, and what they have invested in the dudes that take at bats day in and day out. They registered 3 hits tonight, guys. 3 hits. If it wasn't for the defensive blunders of the Brewers, they wouldn't have put up 4 runs tonight. If we keep it at 8 more than 92, it was an abysmal offensive effort from the Los Angeles Dodgers tonight. Totally unfocused at the plate. The moment too big for a lot of these guys. That environment rocking. It was too much for them. Will they be able to overcome it is the question. 310-840-4910 is the number tonight. Just looking at the Dodgers, putting them under the microscope even further here. For Yoshinobu Yamamoto to come up Kevin Hart short the way that he did tonight. I mean, hot darn. Think about how we were praising him. Think about how we were praising him just a week ago. 7 strong innings against the Atlanta Braves. Giving up 1 run. Striking out 10 dudes. He had a walk. We had some convos about command, but damn it, he was in his bag. You don't expect him to get tore the hell up the way that he did tonight. The shortest postseason start of his Major League Baseball career for Yoshinobu Yamamoto tonight. 2 2/3. Gave up 3 runs. And was just getting tore up, man. Not a lot of command from him tonight in this baseball game. On the flip side, for the Milwaukee Brewers, and why they were ultimately able to come up with the W tonight and take a 2-0 lead. William Contreras continues to come up big for them. The moment, never too big for him. And right now, with every hit that Milwaukee has gotten through the first 2 games in this series, that environment, that building, has been unlike anything I've heard when watching a baseball game. And some of the MLB insiders that are there have done a good job posting video. But, man, woof. What a time to be a fan of the Milwaukee Brewers. What a time to be an L.A. sports fan is what I would say as well. 310-840-4910 is the number. L.A. sports fans and sports fans out there across the country. Westwood One Sports Night, a free therapy session for you. But I want to highlight Los Angeles here for a second because, damn, has it been a tough couple of weeks for you. Who's been the biggest disappointment in the city of Los Angeles? Is it the Dodgers being down 2-0 and that offense totally disappearing tonight? Is it the Chargers at an abysmal 0-5? Or is it the Rams at 2-3 falling way short of everyone's expectations through the first 5 weeks of the NFL season? 310-840-4910 is the number. Let's go to Joseph out in Pasadena wanting to chime in. What's going on?
2: Hey, I'm a big Dodgers fan, and just watching the game tonight, don't want to take discredit the Brewers. They obviously were the better team, but it felt like the Dodgers found a lot of ways to lose this game. The Will Smith missed ABS challenge, Yamamoto, then following that, just a bad outing from him. And I'm wondering your thoughts. Obviously, Ohtani is in pain. Like, he is injured. Want to know your thoughts, since the Brewers are going with Gasser, the lefty, in game 3 of benching Ohtani, and then a lot of people are saying put in Josue Depaula instead. But I think with Gasser
1: being
2: the lefty,
1: that's a move that would take, I'm going to be honest with you, brother, that's a move that's going to take some pretty large kahunas. And as far as Dave Roberts is concerned, he's got the clout and cachet to be able to pull off something gutsy like that. But, man, my rule of thumb, and maybe baseball purists out there will tell me otherwise, you go down with your horses, man. You go down with your horses. I know Shohei's hurting right now. He's in by far the worst slump of his career. I think it's safe to say that. Is the way he's feeling a part of it for sure? I'm not so sure some of it's not mental as well, and I appreciate the call. I'm not so sure some of it's not mental as well in terms of Shohei Ohtani's struggles at the plate here. Since his last home run on August the 18th, Shohei Ohtani, 14 for 93. He's been struck out 36 times. He's got a batting average of 151, and he's got one RBI. We're talking about Shohei Ohtani, America. Since August the 18th has been a net negative for that Dodgers lineup. And the last caller asks a fascinating question. Should he be taken out of the lineup? I say no, because I have the rule of thumb where you go down with your horses, but I'm sure Dodger fans out there across the country may say otherwise. Who's the biggest disappointment right now in the city of Los Angeles? Is it the Dodgers after falling down 2-0 tonight to the Brewers in the NLCS? Is it the Chargers, who are arguably the biggest disappointment in pro sports right now at 0-5? Or is it the Rams, who is no other way to describe them but this way, one of the most hyped Super Bowl favorites of the 2000s, America, one of the most hyped Super Bowl favorites of the 2000s, 2-3, as we get geared up for week number 6 in the NFL. Who's the biggest disappointment in Los Angeles? 310-840-4910 is the number. You can hit us up in the YouTube chat as well. Just search Westwood One Sports Night. Let's go to Jason in Buffalo. Who wants to chime in? Jason, what's going on?
3: Yo, what's up, my good man? How you doing tonight?
1: Doing good.
3: Good. Hey, man, I had the fear of the 13 seconds again with Buffalo. I'm a diehard Buffalo fan, season ticket holder, Buffalo, Bills Mafia, all the way, chicken wing, eating sucker, you know what I mean? Yeah. But, man, Buffalo, we got to tighten things up, man. And I, you know what? The Rams should not be your biggest disappointment. I have the utmost respect for Drew Stafford, Matt Stafford, I'm sorry. And, man, you guys got a great 1-2 punch with the running back.
1: You guys, I'm no Rams fan, so correct yourself on that. Now you're losing me.
3: My bad. But, yo, it's 1 in the morning here, and what time is it there?
1: I'm in Washington, D.C., my guy.
3: It's one on my time. Yeah.
1: Tighten up, brother. We just getting started here. The party just getting started, my dog. I'm going to let you run. I appreciate you as always. I hope to hear from you soon, man. 310-840-4910 is the number. I mean, Bills fans, and I know we haven't heard from a ton of you tonight. That's kind of been on purpose because I want to dunk on the Rams. But we will hear from you Bills fans because you got a lot to be proud of, man. You do. The reality is, though, when it comes to Buffalo, as cool as it was to see them win tonight and exercise a demon on the road, like, that's great. They're not going to get judged for real until January. Nothing that the Bills do between now and January matters. All that matters for the Buffalo Bills is what you do when it's win or go home time. What do you do when it's shake a leg or lose one time? Which is why tonight, I would say it was pretty important. Tonight was pretty important because Josh Allen overcame a turnover in this football game. Josh Allen was able to bounce back after, you know, not being his sharpest early on. The way that the Bills ran the football, though, that's something that, one, the Rams should be pissed about because you've got way too much invested in that side of the football to get run through like that. But, two, like, the rest of the NFL should be put on notice as well. If Joe Brady is going to have the patience to run the football and protect this defense, the Bills may be the biggest threat to the Kansas City Chiefs in the entire AFC. We may be on our way to another Bills and Chiefs AFC title game. If the Buffalo Bills and Joe Brady, if they're going to have that sort of balance offensively, Josh Allen had 12 completions tonight, guys. He only had 12 completions, yet they ran up 37 points. Bills fans, if you like it, I love it. 310-840-4910 is the number. Let's go to Ozzy out in Atlanta wanting to check in. What's going on?
4: What's going on, my man?
1: What's going on?
4: Very much like the last caller, I'm a diehard Falcons fan, season ticket holder myself. And I will say, just amongst the two teams in L.A., you can't be disappointed with them Dodgers until it says four for the other team.
1: That's true.
4: As deep as that bullpen is, man, that this is where their depth starts to shine. You start running out of horses over there in that bullpen in Milwaukee, it's going to start looking real dark for you. Same with the Rams, too. I don't think they're at full strength. And you really don't want them peaking too early. You don't want to peak in October.
1: No, for sure.
4: You can't win a chip in December.
1: But look, it ain't about peaking, Ozzy. Can you show me something, though? It ain't about being your absolute best, but can you get – I mean, brother, to get ran on, I don't know if you play any level of football. I wasn't very, very good. I ended up playing Division III football.
4: Okay, you made it further than me. In high school,
1: I've been run through like that before. It's demoralizing when the other team, every time they hand it off, it's a first down. It's absolutely demoralizing. So I can only imagine what the Rams
4: what they
1: are
4: say.
1: Right.
4: Yeah, you know, man. So, I definitely hear that. But you look at their schedule and these first five games, you know, Puka was out a whole lot. The offense has shown some power. The defense is questionable. But the games
1: that they won is last year.
4: It is, man. It is. But if I have faith in anyone, it's Sean McVay.
1: Yeah.
4: I love his play style, and Stafford's been there, man. Thanks for taking the call. Appreciate you. Have a good night.
1: Appreciate you, man. Hope to hear from you soon, man. 310-840-4910 is the number here on Westwood One Sports Night. Just to go back to the question in terms of, like, which of the L.A. teams to this point is most disappointing. Last caller makes a great point in terms of you can't be disappointed in the Dodgers so the other team totally wins the series. I hear that, but nah. There's momentum when it comes to the postseason in Major League Baseball. There's such thing as momentum. And right now it feels like Milwaukee's got all of the momentum. As the series goes to Los Angeles, though, I think, you know, the Dodgers will get a spark and get lifted from that, but there's no guarantee, man. I will say this, and it's going to sound like low-hanging fruit, and I get it. But, man, the payroll, they got too much money invested in this lineup for them to register three hits in a playoff game. Three hits? And, look, it was one of them situations where I got to keep checking the box score to make sure I'm not tripping. Three hits tonight. for the LA Dodgers, man. And I got to have his spot. Can't cut it. Ain't cutting it. 310-840-4910 is the number here on Westwood One Sports Night. Week number 5 of the National Football League officially in the books after the Rams fall 37-34 at the hands of the Buffalo Bills. Pretty interesting sequence of events down the stretch in this football game. We did get free football as this game finished up in overtime. The one thing that Rams fans and NFL fans out there, you know, should be on right now, the number one takeaway that I have from this Monday Night Football game is just how bad of a spot this Rams defense is in right now. And we've had a couple callers call in to say, oh, they're shorthanded. Myles Garrett returning isn't going to solve the issues of the defense. It's not. So while I get it, not having Miles is awful. I totally get that. But the reality is, when Miles comes back, is Miles playing linebacker?

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1: That I'm easily able to stomach. Let's go to Mario out in California wanting to check in. Mario, what's going on?
2: Hey, how you doing tonight, man? Driving home from the game, heading to Oxnard, and, you know, it's frustrating, man. The Rams have a great team. They're dynamic, but they're just having a hard time finishing games, man. That, you know, you go back to the game in Denver, then you go to the game tonight. They got to know how to win, man. They should have gone for that 2-point conversion and end the game there.
1: Whoa. That's where I totally disagree with you. Why would you want them to go for the 2-point conversion there? What's the benefit
2: McVay's been going for it on fourth down a lot more in the last two seasons, right? You're in the middle of the field. You're willing to.
1: That's a fourth down, though, brother. That's a fourth down.
2: It doesn't matter if you got confidence in picking up a six-yard play on fourth and six from the 50. You should be able to pick up a 2-point conversion. And you got Devontae right there. He killed it last year on 1-yard slants. No, you can't stop Devontae. You know, win the game. Yeah. Show a killer attitude, man. You know, get it done. Your defense was gas, and then you win the coin toss in overtime, and you put your defense on the field. You know?
1: Well, that's what you're supposed to do now. Like, that's the right thing to do.
2: Not that defense. We couldn't stop Josh Allen tonight. You know, it was a freak game by a freak quarterback. The guys, you know, he's not even human, man, but they should have had a better spy, you know, for Josh Allen. Landman's not the guy. They cut Ernest Jones a couple of years ago and explained.
1: Well, the linebacker core stinks, which makes it even more head scratching that they wasted the 13th overall pick on Ty Simpson.
2: Well, what happened to Ernest Jones a couple of years ago? They cut him a week before the regular season started. Now he's killing it over there with Seahawks in the division. It just doesn't make any sense. You know, I think, you know, I love McVay, but sometimes I think the guy might be a little too emotional. You know, he fired our special teams coach Bones about 6-7 years ago. Because he got mad because the guy did a fake punt without his permission. The guy's gone, and instantly we become the worst special teams in the league for like the last 6 years. You know,
1: shout out to Coach Fossil, man.
2: Fossil went straight over to Dallas and turned them around right away. Bring that
1: brother
2: back.
1: I got to let you run because we got some other callers to get to, but I appreciate the passion as always, brother. 310-840-4910 is the number. Week number 5 of the NFL season wrapped up with a little bit of heartbreak. For Rams fans, they fall 37-34 at the hands of the Buffalo Bills. I'll continue to get your reaction on everything that happened on Monday Night Football, but I do want to push the conversation forward as we roll throughout this 1 a.m. hour on the East Coast. You know how we get down each and every Monday night here on What's Up One Sports Night. We bring you Overreaction Monday, my top 6 overreactions from the week that was in the National Football League. It's next here on What's Up One Sports Night. Keep it locked.
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1: You're the big voice guy, youngest in charge. Linnell Willingham kicking it with you as we get you up to 3 a.m. Eastern time. Bunch of different ways you can chime into the show. 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Just search Westwood One Sports Night. Recapping the week that was in the National Football League, week number 5, ending with the Rams falling at home to Josh Allen and the Buffalo Bills, 37-34. My biggest takeaway from this one, the defense of the LA Rams, not championship worthy. When you think about all the resources invested on the defensive side of the football, giving up 37 points, 234 yards on the ground, it's unacceptable. And the Rams might, you know, punch their ticket to the postseason, but they have a fatal flaw that has plagued them through the first month plus of the season, and it is their defense. The irony in it, it's the reason they got sent packing last year in the NFL playoffs. Through 5 weeks, they do not look much better on that side of the football. We do the same thing each and every Monday here on Westwood One Sports Night. I bring you the most highly anticipated power ranking segment in all of sports talk radio, Nell Super Six Pack, my top 6 overreactions as we exit week number 5.

0: Let's get into an L Super Six Pack. My top six overreactions from week five of the National Football League season. And I'll be honest, as we continue to work throughout the month of October, y'all know how I feel about this. I've been pretty consistent since the start of the football season in terms of how I'm going to be viewing things, in terms of how I look at things. We're not going to find out until about Halloween what it is or what it ain't when it comes to the top teams in the NFL. I think we're still in that period of learning a lot about all of these individual teams, right? I think we're in a spot where we're still learning a lot about all the individual teams in the NFL. So when I overreact to something, when I give a take, understand everything that we see right now in the NFL through 5 weeks, everything that we've witnessed through 5 weeks of the NFL is subject to change, including the Rams defense, which I've been all on tonight. They're not good enough at this current juncture. Can that change? Obviously. Do I expect it to? No. Let's get into it. Nell Super Six Pack, my top six overreactions coming out of week number five of the National Football League season. Coming in at number six, Aaron Rodgers is a top 10 NFL quarterback, and the Steelers are one of the biggest threats to Kansas City in the entire AFC. Over the past 3 weeks, Aaron Rodgers has combined for 9 touchdown passes. Aaron Rodgers has turned back the clock. The Steelers have a run game, and offensively, they look pretty damn good. The last 3 weeks, 34 points, 24 points, and 30 points. They're lighting the scoreboard up right now. And the thing that's most impressive about the Pittsburgh Steelers is their newfound success on the ground. All of a sudden, after not being able to run the football really the first 2 weeks of the season, they have figured things out. Not only is Aaron Rodgers going Kanye crazy through the air, 9 touchdown passes over the past 3 weeks, Jaylen Warren, right now, tied for 6th in the NFL in rushing yards, 3rd in the NFL in terms of yards per carry. He has been an absolute weapon for the Pittsburgh Steelers. Sunday against the Colts, 15 carries, 167 yards, 6 catches for 87 yards. The week prior, 17 carries, 93 yards, 3 catches, 33 yards. He's been a problem. And I think Pittsburgh is one of those teams that's starting to figure it out, right? They had the big distraction looming large over their organization, talking about Joey Porter Jr. and his contract conundrum. Now that that's been thrown by the wayside, I think the Pittsburgh Steelers are ready to really turn a corner and show everyone in the AFC what exactly they're about. I had questions about whether or not this offense would get it going the way that they have the past couple of weeks. The fact that they have, we know what the defense is going to do. The big question for the Steelers all offseason has been, which version of Aaron Rodgers are you going to get? Through the first 5 weeks of the season, and really the last 3 weeks in particular, he has looked like one of the top 10 quarterbacks in all of the National Football League. Here was Aaron Rodgers post-game talking about his success here through the first month.
1: Well, we had some big plays. You know, we started early with the 80-yarder, kind of got us going, but we were... Yeah, we didn't have the ball a whole lot. The time of possession was heavily weighed in their favor, but when we had to score points, we put together drives. We did a decent job on third down, but I saw guys, you know, step up and make some big plays. Pat had a great game. Germ really stepped in and played really well. Very proud of Germ, the way he performed. But we have some dynamic players. Sometimes you just got to get the ball to them and get out of the way, especially number 30.
0: Number 30 is Jaylen Warren, by the way, running back for the Pittsburgh Steelers. Aaron, pretty jolly in the post game, and I could dig it. 310-840-4910. We invite you to get in on the phones with us as well. Give me your top overreaction from week number five. Ouch, this is uncomfortable. From week number five of the National Football League season, man. 310-840-4910 is the number. Coming in at number five, and this shouldn't surprise anybody as far as I'm concerned. The Dallas Cowboys should fire head coach Brian Schottenheimer, and they should bring in Bill Belichick from the University of North Carolina. You don't have to adjust your headsets. You don't have to refresh your phone. You heard it. Not only should the Dallas Cowboys fire Brian Schottenheimer's ass, they should bring in the hoodie, Bill Belichick, to whip things into shape for the Dallas Cowboys. They're as undisciplined of a group as I've ever seen. Today, Brian Schottenheimer brought in Mike Pettine, former defensive coordinator and head coach of the Cleveland Browns, to help out Christian Parker on the defensive side of the football. The Dallas Cowboys, and I know Thursday was a little while ago, but damn, it was one of the biggest stories in week five of the NFL. For Dallas at home to lose to an undrafted free agent quarterback in Jalen Daniels, they're totally untrustworthy. To get punched in the mouth the way that they did, giving up 241 yards on the ground. If you're a Cowboys fan, man, burn your jersey. If you're a season ticket holder, sell them. If I was a Dallas Cowboys fan, I wouldn't put another damn dime into that sorry-ass product that they continue to roll out week in and week out. You have the highest-paid wide receiver duo in the National Football League, and you score 16 damn points. Quinnen Williams and Kenny Clark, one of the most high-paid defensive tackle duos in football, and you give up 6 yards a damn carry. I get frustrated with Dallas because they made me look stupid as an analyst. I'm the idiot that sat up here all offseason long telling you why the Dallas Cowboys were going to be a Super Bowl contender within the landscape of the NFC. Look at my stupid ass. Why did I bring up Bill Belichick? One massive program-defining win over the weekend. Coach Belichick picked up his first win versus a top 25 opponent. As UNC knocked off Pitt over the weekend. Yes, Pitt was without their starting quarterback. I don't give a damn. It was a defensive masterclass put on by Coach Belichick and company. And look, you need wins like that to advance a program. Do I think Coach Belichick will be there long? Probably not. Do I think he's going to be back in the NFL before we know it? Yes. Why the Dallas Cowboys? Because look at what they're missing. They draft well. They got talent. They're undisciplined. You know one thing Bill Belichick's not going for? A undisciplined-ass football team. He'll suspend you. He'll fine you. He'll do whatever he needs to ultimately get the message through. 310-840-4910 is the number. It is a overreaction Monday edition of Westwood One Sports Tonight. Give me your top overreactions from week number five of the National Football League season. Jerry Jones, the owner of the Dallas Cowboys, he had this to say earlier today, about his head coach, Brian Schottenheimer.
2: We all should be glad that we've got his years of experience and his years of having these Monday mornings, and we've got him to deal with right now. And I'll assure you, it's active and it's addressing issues. I will say one more time, the only time that I've ever been with the Cowboys, that we made more changes with personnel on defense, that we've made more changes with coaching on defense, 8 out of 9, that we've made more changes in the philosophy, what we're trying to scheme, if you will. The only time that that has been any more so was the first year.
0: Look, Jerry can give you all the word salad that he wants. The bottom line is there's no trimming the fat of the Dallas Cowboys unless you fire Brian Schottenheimer. It's just the reality of it. 310-840-4910 is the number. Give me your top overreactions from week number five of the National Football League season. Coming in at number four for me, the Baltimore Ravens. After watching them last night, the Ravens are, without a shadow of a doubt, the biggest threat to the Kansas City Chiefs in the AFC. I sat up here all week long and told you all how the Ravens could not win, right, without Lamar Action Jackson under center. Boy, did I look silly after watching last night. But here's what it's about. Here's why I'm most proud of what we saw from Baltimore, right? Here's what's got me geeked up and feeling pretty darn good about my Super Bowl pick in the AFC. When you're down Lamar Jackson, obviously, there are going to be some shortcomings on the offensive side of the football. What I loved and what stood out to me, man, for them to shut down Bijan Robinson and that Falcons offense the way that they did, that's the stuff that championship contenders are made of. And think about all the question marks that I've had about this Ravens defense on this show, calling out Marlon Humphrey, calling out Jalen Hawkins, for them to ball the way that they did against a Falcons offense that was amongst the hottest in the NFL heading into last night since the return of Mike Penix. They've been the greatest show on turf. They held Bijan Robinson and company in check. Bijan Robinson had a 38-yard run, right? You take away Bijan Robinson's 38-yard run, it was 16 carries for 48 yards. They kept Bijan Robinson in check. And for that reason, I can trust Baltimore. That was a sign that the Ravens defensively can be one of the best groups in the NFL. Just a matter of BK back playing full time. You're going to get Trey Hendrickson back here before you know it. They have the horses on that side of the football. My major question was, defensively, where are they going to lock in? Defensively, where are they going to take the challenge personally? Because I can imagine what the conversations were in the Charm City this week. Bijan this, Bijan that. What about us? Is what some of the Ravens players on that defense should have been saying. The hell with Bijan Robinson. The hell with Michael Penix. What about us and what we are on the defensive side of the football? The Ravens proved something to me yesterday. And the rest of the AFC should be on notice. But I still have the same piece of advice for Baltimore moving forward. And Ravens fans, listen very closely. Ravens personnel, if you're out there listening, listen very closely. Do not rush Lamar Jackson back. Because if you do, you will suffer a similar fate to the fate that you suffered last year. And nobody wants that. 310-840-4910 is the number here on Westwood One Sports Night. Youngest in charge, Linnell Willingham, kicking it with you as I get you up to 3 a.m. Eastern time. Man, we finally have put a bow on week number 5 of the NFL season. We're already 5 weeks down, y'all. It gets crazy. We're already 5 weeks down. Rams falling on Monday Night Football to the Bills, 37-34. I'm taking your calls on your top overreactions from week number 5 of the National Football League. That is next here on Westwood One Sports Night.
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19: Lows dip down to about 58 overnight under partly cloudy skies. Northwesterly winds 5 to 10 miles an hour. A blend of clouds and sun Tuesday. Highs around 69. Lows around 50 Tuesday night. Sunshine mixed with clouds at times Wednesday with a high of 65. 61, rain showers likely Thursday. Right now, it's 63 degrees.

0: getting you up to 3 a.m., kicking it with you here on Westwood One Sports Night. Good morning to you. If you're checking out the replay, hope you have a good work week. I was thinking about it last night, Denton, as we're talking to our listening audience. Most Americans didn't go to work today. I'm not even going to get into that. But understand that when you are back out grinding, we're here for you on Westwood One Sports. 310-840-4910 is the number. Week number 5 of the National Football League officially in the books. The Buffalo Bills, big-time winners over the L.A. Rams, 37-34. Buffalo moves to 4-1. The Rams, well, they moved to 2-3 and have been an utter disappointment here through the first 5 weeks of the NFL season. I think they're the biggest disappointment in the National Football League through 5 weeks. Is that an overreaction? Maybe. That's the point of today. Overreaction Monday here on Westwood One Sports Night, giving you my top overreactions from week number 5 of the NFL season. I stopped on the list with my overreactions. I believe I stopped at number 4, saying the Ravens are the biggest threat to Kansas City in the AFC. I got something I want to get off my chest here real quick, hearing my third biggest overreaction. First and foremost, the Philadelphia Eagles should trade all of their quality players for draft capital. If I was Howie Roseman, Big Game Howie, as I like to call him, I would trade every player on my roster with value for draft capital. You're going nowhere. It is time for the Eagles to launch a soft rebuild. 1,000%. It is time for them to launch a soft rebuild. But here's the thing that I don't agree with coming out of this weekend across the pond. You stupid Eagle fans want to fire Nick Sirianni. Why should Nick Sirianni be fired for what happened this weekend against the Jacksonville Jaguars? Is it Nick Sirianni's fault that the Eagles can't cover a damn kick? Is it Nick Sirianni's fault that the Eagles can't cover a kick? Damn. Sorry that he had some confidence in his special teams unit. He could have been like stupid Brian Schottenheimer and instructed him to kick it out of the back of the end zone. Is that what you wanted, Eagle fans? I doubt it. So this idea that Nick Sirianni messed up on Sunday, Philly fans, y'all got to chill the hell out. Y'all are so spoiled. This man had gotten you to 2 Super Bowls since he's been there and has been one of the winningest coaches in the NFL since hiring him. And all the Eagles fans want to do is fire his ass. You can't fire him for what happened on Sunday. That's on the players why they lost. He can't run down on special teams and make a tackle. It's not Nick Sirianni's job. 310-840-4910 is the number. Give you my top overreactions for week number 5 of the NFL season. I want yours as well. 310-840-4910. My second biggest overreaction, the Raiders honeymoon phase is over. The Raiders honeymoon phase is over. And I'll take it a step further. Not only is the honeymoon phase over, they may be one of the most fragile teams in all of the National Football League. The Raiders may be one of the most mentally fragile teams in all of the National Football League. Think about what happened in Kansas City last weekend. You held Pat Mahomes to a 50% completion percentage. Your pass rush got home all day long. So much so, you played so well to where we were calling it a moral victory here on this show. The special teams blunder that ultimately cost you, I was able to look past it and say, hey, the Raiders are for real. For them to let last week's game impact this week's game says a lot about the head coach, Clint Kubiak. Says a lot about the leaders on that Raiders team. I was totally disappointed. It may be the most disappointing effort outside of the Commanders. It's probably the most disappointing effort of week number 5. Watching the Raiders get turnt inside out by the New England Patriots, having Drake May look like a damn MVP candidate the way that he played this weekend. The Raiders' defense was god-awful on Sunday. And the thing that's so alarming about it all, that hadn't been the case for them this season. The Raiders' defense through the first 4 weeks of the season had been a legit top 10 unit in the NFL. A legit top 10 unit. So for them to get turned inside out the way that they did about the Patriots, man, for lack of a better phrase, they got punked. They got punked. They weren't ready for the moment. And as a result, I can no longer take the Las Vegas Raiders seriously. Their schedule upcoming, Buffalo, the Rams, Jets, Niners, Seahawks, Broncos. We're going to find out what it is or what it ain't when it comes to the Las Vegas Raiders. But as far as I'm concerned, mentally soft. 310-840-4910 is the number here on Westwood One Sports Night. Give me your top overreactions from week number five of the National Football League season. My number one overreaction from week number five of the NFL season. One of these teams didn't play this weekend, but damn it, I've seen enough through four games. We are on a collision course for a rematch of Kansas City, San Francisco in the Super Bowl. As much as I hate to say it, because I'd be wrong as I picked Ravens and Vikings, through the first 5 weeks, it sure as hell feels like history is about to repeat itself. It sure as hell feels like we're about to get a rematch of Kansas City, San Francisco in the Super Bowl on Valentine's Day from SoFi. That's what it feels like. San Francisco looks as good as any team in football. Brock Purdy's playing well. They overcame adversity this weekend, exercising their demons against the Seahawks. I mean, think about how big that win was for San Fran, man. Think about how big that win was. Last year, the last two meetings between San Fran and Seattle, Seattle totally dominated San Francisco. They couldn't move the football, talking about the Niners, and they couldn't stop Jaxon Smith-Njigba. Yesterday, for the most part, they did both, forcing Sam Darnold into turnovers. By the way, Seahawks fans, you see why I don't respect your quarterback? Sam Darnold sucks. I don't care what anybody, I'll scream it from the mountaintops. He's awful. He's a turnover machine. You cannot win when your quarterback gives the football away at the rate that, Sam Darnold does. You just can't. But, man, this isn't about sorry-ass Sam Darnold. This is about the Seahawks. Excuse me, about the 49ers and about the Chiefs. I think San Francisco right now has a swagger and a toughness about them that's hard to put into words. The most impressive part about San Fran, we give Kyle Shanahan his flowers 7 days out of the week and twice on Sundays. Deservingly so, right? I think what we're seeing right now from Kyle is his best coaching job yet. When you consider the injuries that this team had to overcome in the first 5 weeks of the season, you can't tell. You can't tell. I give Kyle credit. Excuse me. I give Kyle credit. Also give John Lynch credit as well. This roster's deep. It's no coincidence that every year San Fran's able to overcome a rash of injuries. You know what that speaks to? Speaks to the coaching of Kyle Shanahan, first and foremost. But then secondly, man, like I got to give credit where credit is due. I got to call a spade. It also speaks to their ability to layer this roster 1 through 70. It shows their ability to have the backups just as prepared, right? That speaks to their meetings. It speaks to what they're doing on the practice field. San Francisco, really dating back to 2018, they've been one of the bullies of the NFC. We're witnessing a changing of the guard right now. Because it feels like the past couple of years, man, Philly has clearly been that big dog within the landscape of the NFC. And word to boss man D'Lo, the Niners are the new big dog in the landscape of the NFC. What's going to happen moving forward? That's the big question. Big win for San Francisco. Your calls on your top overreactions next.
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4: 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Normally it does. You had Tyreek Hill, you had Mark Andrews, and you had Tony Pollard. 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It's, I'm going to do something. 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
1: It's the final hour of power as we continue to recap week number 5 of the National Football League season. It wrapped up with Rams and Bills on Monday Night Football. That Buffalo team doing the damn thing on the ground. The most impressive piece about what I saw tonight on Monday Night Football is the way that Buffalo beat the Rams up on the ground. James Cook, 25 carries, 111 yards, 2 touchdowns. Yes, he had the fumbles, but what they were able to do in between the tackles, uber impressive here tonight. As a team, 37 carries, 234 yards, and 3 touchdowns. Josh Allen, they had no answers for him when he took off and scrambled throughout the course of this game. The defensive adjustment just was never made by Coach Shula. No spy was thrown on him, nothing. And it allowed Josh Allen to go for 121 yards on the ground tonight. 12 completions tonight for Josh Allen. Yet Buffalo scored 37 points. I'm going to say that again. 12 completions tonight for Josh Allen, yet the Bills scored 37 points. The fact that they were able to overcome the 3 turnovers as well, a lot to like if you're a fan of the Buffalo Bills. But Monday Night Football, to me, the story is the fact that the LA Rams defense, for my money, no better than what they were a year ago. The reason they got bounced from the playoffs is because their defense was hot garbage. The reason they're 2-3 right now is because their defense is hot garbage. Is that an overreaction? Some may say it is. That's okay, because it's an overreaction Monday here on Westwood One Sports Center. I want your calls on your top overreactions from week number 5 of the National Football League season. 310-840-4910. Let's go to Jake in Dallas wants to chime in. Jake, what's up?
2: Hey, Linnell, what's up, man? How you doing?
1: What's going on, dog? Appreciate you chiming in, man.
2: Hey, I'm a Cowboys fan. Obviously, I called you the other a few weeks ago, but I mean, I don't know whether the overreaction. I want to just kind of, I hate to say it, man, but my Cowboys aren't doing too good. I just want to say, I mean, after losing 24-16 to a backup quarterback with the Bucs team, and then, I mean, is Dak the real concern that the overreaction, or is it our defense because we can't stop the run? I mean, Tampa rushed with like 250 yards, 240 something yards, or something like that on us.
1: Brother, that's the part that I would not be able to live with if I was a Cowboys fan. You have all of that invested in that interior defensive line, and you got blown off the football routinely on Thursday night at home. At home is the equivalent. Is the equivalent of me kicking your door down, kissing your girlfriend on the cheek, feeding your dog, eating a big piece of chicken in your refrigerator. I mean, there's really no other way to describe it, brother.
2: The problems aren't new, and I mean, but firing the head coach, I might not fix it, but I think that maybe we need to put Brian Schottenheimer on a leash. I think, you know, they brought the other guy, you know, that the senior defensive assistant or whatever his name is. I forget his name.
1: Mike Patton was brought in, yeah.
2: I mean, should Schottenheimer be on the chopping block? Should it be Jerry? Should it be Dak? I mean, is it our defense
1: can't do anything? As far as I'm concerned, and I appreciate the call, I think Brian Schottenheimer's got to go. Maybe you keep him around as your offensive coordinator. But Bill Belichick, they need the hoodie. This group lacks discipline. This group doesn't follow rules. You know what told me everything I needed to know about the discipline of the Cowboys? Remember last year, they took a trip to Vegas, and CeeDee Lamb and George Pickens were caught out late at night at the Red Rock or the Red River, Red Rock something. And they like puked. They were hungover and they got suspended and didn't play the first drive of the game, the first series of the game. It's stuff like that. Like, I would never, if I had an ounce of respect for my head coach, I would never try no garbage like that. You play for the Cowboys, brother. You're the most recognizable, one of the most recognizable athletes in the world, talking about CeeDee and George Pickens. But I think their decision making and the way that they act, a reflection of the lack of respect that they have for the head coach. Let's go to Ryan in Buffalo. What up, Ryan?
3: Hey, how's it going? Can you hear me?
1: Yep, I got you, buddy. What's going on?
3: Beautiful. So maybe it's not that much of a hot take given the last 5 weeks, but I really think the Bills are the team to beat in the AFC. I heard all summer after the Bills lost again in heartbreak last postseason that they were going to, those first 5 weeks was going to be a gauntlet of a schedule, and they'd be lucky to be 1-4, 2-3, and it's not been perfect. They lost to the Patriots. They didn't play great against the Chargers, who haven't played well, but they're sitting here 4-1 against the Texans, who always beat us every year, against the Lions, who have an amazing offense, and against the Rams, who were above and beyond the Super Bowl favorite coming into the season.
1: Brother, I love the passion. And there are a couple other Bills fans on the line. They're going to get the same message you're about to get. As cute as what you did tonight was, as cute as the first 5 weeks have been, you know, I know, the city of Buffalo knows, no one cares what the Bills do until January. I appreciate the call. I'll hear from you in January. 310-840-4910 is the number. Bills fans, how much credit am I supposed to give you? How much credit am I supposed to give you here? To say that you're the biggest threat to the Chiefs, why are the Bills better than the Ravens right now? That Ravens defense, to me, way better than Buffalo's. And I think offensively, they're just as formidable once Lamar's back in the fold. So that, to me, is the biggest threat. But I can hear you on Buffalo. I can. Because I get it, right? They're hard to stop. I can't believe I'm saying this. And let me walk that back. I can believe that I'm saying this because I've been close to saying it for maybe a year or two now. Y'all know how I feel about Lamar Jackson. I think he's got the opportunity to go down potentially as the greatest quarterback of all time. I can say the same thing about Josh Allen. I feel the same way about Josh. He is the best player in the sport right now. He's watching this football game tonight. I mean, the scrambles were backbreaking for this Rams defense. Like, that stuff's demoralizing. And then it's not like, you know, Jaden or Lamar where they just gracefully go out of bounds. No, Josh Allen is lowering that shoulder. He talking a little trash on the way up, looking down at you. I love everything that we've gotten out of Josh Allen. So he got married this offseason, right? If I'm not mistaken, to Haley Steinfeld. Shout out to me for knowing that. Justin Herbert also linked up with a new chick this offseason in Madison Beer. Maybe that's why he's playing so poorly. I feel like with Josh Allen, it's only a matter of time before what I said a moment ago is the consensus thought. And it might be already. He's got a real argument that he's the best player in football right now. Mr. Kinetic in Cleveland? I mean, Greg in Michigan has really set a horrible example of how we're going to do things on this show. Mr. Kinetic. One, why did you want to go by that? And then two, what's up?
4: Hola, I just came back. Give me a second.
1: Hola.
4: I was just running out of the room. I was listening to you live, though. But, all right, this is a shout-out to the greatest rivalry I've ever heard in sports talk radio, Mr. Positive versus Mr. Negative. And we're going to ahead and start it off like this. Finally, after 10 years in retirement, the great one has returned to, damn it, Westwood One Sports Media. We ain't rocking 40-ounce Fridays anymore, but we rocking Lindell. All right,
1: and I appreciate the call. My name is Linnell Willingham. You can say that was cutthroat. I'm sure I'm going to get some mean tweets. Why'd you hang up? Linnell always hangs up on callers so quick. No, I don't.
5: Got to get the name right.
1: I mean, come on. Like, how long have we been on the airwaves?
5: Name. Yeah, you're listening live. You heard it on the rejoin. Or at least have a fun nickname. LW, something like that.
1: Lindell does sound horrible.
5: Need some lemon-scented Lindell so I can wipe my counters down.
1: Oliver. Because the Packers looked as good as they looked this week, I feel like, Oliver, you can say whatever.
5: You might need some lemon-scented Lindell to clean out the Dodgers at this point.
1: Yeah, I'm about to say, bro. 310-840-4910. We haven't even ripped the Band-Aid off for Oliver. You will be cracking the mic at some point in this final hour, by the way, pal. We're going to have a therapy session for you, my boy. 310-840-4910 is how you hit us up. here on Westwood One Sports Night. Appreciate you being here, however you choose to do so. The last caller, before he screwed up my name, told you he was watching the YouTube live stream. We encourage you to do so as well. Just search Westwood One Sports Night, baby. I'm here with you, 11 p.m. to 3 a.m. Eastern Time, Sunday through Wednesday, right here on Westwood One Sports. 310-840-4910. Give me your top overreactions for week number 5 of the NFL season. Uh-oh, I'm ready for this. Roy is in Chicago wanting to check in. Roy, what's up, pal?
6: L Dub, the youngest in charge. What's up, baby?
1: What it do, baby? That's how you come. That's how you enter Westwood One Sports Night, Roy.
6: Roy Boy has entered the chat. No, before you know, you obviously screened the caller. Your producer did.
1: Yes.
6: Nothing to take away from the Green Bay Packers. They came to play yesterday. The Bears didn't, but it is a top overreaction. The Iceman, Caleb Williams, still didn't play. Kyle the Monster Manon guy, he didn't play. In my opinion, when DeAndre Swift and Kyle Manungai get the ball rolling, we have the best run game in the NFL. And I think 3 or 4 of the starters actually ended up not finishing the game yesterday. So nothing to take away around these parts. You know.
1: I'm not saying it's a positive for Green Bay. I think it's more of a negative for Chicago. Their defense is awful. And I get it. If they had Caleb, if they had Manungai, maybe they don't play as many snaps defensively and that defense gets some rest. But, brother, you can't be a championship contender in this league getting shredded the way that they did through the air.
6: They did. They absolutely did, L-Dub. And, they absolutely did. Nothing to take away from Green Bay. They got us this time. Come Christmas Day here in Chicago, can't wait for that. Round 2. And what about, really quick.
1: You a Bears fan, you said, Roy?
6: I am a Bears fan, yes.
1: Yeah, you got to start. Fan, so. My message from you to and all of Bears Nation, you got to start Case Keenum this week. Don't even think about bringing Caleb back. He's got a short week as they play on Thursday Night Football. You sit him Sunday again. You start him on Thursday against New England. He gets extended rest before the next start. And then Chicago keeps rolling, man. I appreciate the call. I got to let you run. Roy, calling from Chicago, telling us how T.I. is. 310-840-4910. Things got so wonky on this side. My computer decided to just reset and update in the middle of the show. That was super scary. I thought I was being, like, invaded and attacked by monsters. It's awful. 310-840-4910 is how you hit us up. Man, we're 5 weeks into this thing, right? And maybe I'm sounding like a broken record because I get up here each and every week and I feel like I say the same thing because it's how I feel. We're still in that honeymoon phase of figuring out what it is and what it ain't when it comes to the top teams in the National Football League. Based off of preseason culture, based off of training camp culture, take some time to get the oil running through the engine, right? It's October the 13th. By the time we get to Halloween, give me 2 more weeks, and I think we'll have a much better understanding, a much better idea of where things currently stand and where things currently sit in the NFL. Later on tonight, I'll be back with you, 11 p.m. to 3 a.m. Eastern time. It'll be Tell the Truth Tuesday, and we'll bring you a fresh installment of L Super Six Pack. Know this, the Super Six Pack, not done yet, but man, this has probably been the most difficult time I've had through the first 5 weeks putting together my top teams, because while I'm not slamming teams for having certain things happen, man, when you screw up, I got to acknowledge it. The Rams defense playing as poorly as they played tonight, something that's definitely going to get my attention, right? The Ravens defense playing as well as they did, definitely something that's going to get my attention. The Raiders made their debut last week in the knocking on the door piece of Nell's Super Six Pack. Guarantee you they won't be knocking on the door this time around. Each and every week, we're getting more and more info on all of these teams out there across the National Football League. We're also going to do a little bit of contender or pretender tonight on Westwood One Sports Night as well. So make sure you are locked into us, as you should be each and every night. But I don't know, man. Like, part of me, one, I'm geeked up just because we all love football season. we've gotten to sit through, you know, 5 weeks of this thing to this point, and it's been as advertised, super entertaining, controversial, you know, finishes, electric finishes each and every, you know, week that we get to watch. It's been great. But we're starting to reach that point, man. We're starting to reach that point where we got to separate the contenders from the pretenders. And look, if your favorite team isn't viewed as a contender by me right now, understand that there's plenty of time for that to change. 310-840-4910 is the number here on Westwood One Sports Night. I want your top overreactions from week number 5 of the National Football League season. Let's continue it on the phones, man. 310-840-4910. A bunch of you still out there. A Chargers fan. That's who I want to hear from. Because I've dunked on the Chargers a whole lot tonight. Matthew is in San Diego. What's going on, Matthew?
7: You know, I, first off, hope you're having a wonderful night. Been loving hearing you all night. But I'm going to be honest. You've been dunking on us. You've been telling us about how bad we are. And all I got to say is, you damn right. All right? I got nothing else to say. Look, it's one thing you lose week one against the Cardinals. Maybe you just don't have things right. Week two against the Raiders, they look pretty good this year. But there were people before the season looking at this team, all right? And I got to say, I'm from San Diego. I know there's a lot of animosity in the city towards the Chargers. I've been loyal. That's the team I grew up. I'm 21, so my entire life I've known nothing but the Chargers. I've been a Chargers fan. And I've known sometimes you just can't trust the team. And I know that's, you know, hating, and I know you don't have hope. You got to look at the schedule, and you got to look at everything, but I've been through bad years. I've been through Anthony Lynn. I've been through, I don't even like to say the name of the coach we had.

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1: Contenders, I mean, you know, no matter what you thought about the team, you have to look at that schedule, especially right now in this middle part of the season. And I didn't see us going any better than maybe a lucky 10 wins. But you look at the other teams that are struggling in the league, especially a team like the Dolphins. I have my own friends tell me, hey, at least you're not the Dolphins. The Dolphins have a plan. Yeah, they're not good right now.
2: The Dolphins don't have a plan because Malik Willis, they gave out that massive contract to Malik Willis for no damn reason. I don't think they have a plan. I don't, if I'm being honest. I'm going to let you run because we're up against it and we got some other callers to get to, but I'm happy I can provide you all the safe space to let your feelings out. Here on Westwood One Sports Night. It's been a hell of a week, man. It's been a hell of a week. 310-840-4910 is the number here on Westwood One Sports Night. A couple other things that I didn't get to earlier tonight in the show that I want to get to right now. Man, I look at the Minnesota Vikings, and I've been pretty steadfast with this. I look at Minnesota, and despite San Francisco being 5-0 through five games, I believe without a shadow of a doubt, the Vikings are the best team in the NFC. I think this weekend proved that. And I know what everyone's going to say, who's their quarterback and Carson Wentz and Kyler Murray, and all, you can save all of that. None of that matters to me. Here's why Minnesota's the best team in the NFC. One, their defense is the best in football, and it's not even close right now. In terms of what Brian Flores is doing, the way that they're beating quarterbacks upside the head week in and week out, confusing, you know, protection schemes week in and week out, and then most importantly, doing it with really no household names on that side of the football. He is the best assistant coach in football. It's not even close. It's a travesty that he's not leading his own franchise right now. But here's why I think the Vikings are the best. This weekend, one, you had another masterful performance from your defense against one of the best offenses in football through the first 4 weeks. Tyler Shuck, going into this weekend's games, guys, we know how well he's played. He was top six in the NFL in passing yards. He's sixth right now, rather, in the NFL in passing yards. He came into the weekend ranked third. They held Tyler Shuck to 96 yards passing through four quarters yesterday on Sunday and picked him off twice. Tyler Shuck is top 10 in touchdown passes, top 3 in passing yards, yet Brian Flores and that no-named-ass Vikings defense can give a rat's ass about that. They come ready for war, no matter who the damn opponent is. But that's not even why I'm so geeked up about Minnesota. Yesterday, for the first time all year, we saw this offense finally kick it into high gear. Kyler Murray had his best game of the season, 24-30, 229 and a touchdown. It's what he did off schedule, though, is what had me most geeked up, most excited. It looked like vintage Kyler Murray on Sunday against this New Orleans Saints team. And look, I know I mentioned him playing off schedule, but that's the stuff that we love and why he's special. He also showed me something that I questioned whether or not he was capable of doing. He played on time yesterday. You don't get to 24 or 30 without playing on time. Getting to the top of the drop, letting the football go. Did he do it all game long? No. There were some times where he held the football longer than he should have, and I'm sitting here cussing at the TV. It happens with Kyler. But his ability to be consistent down in and down out, I thought was impressive. The number one thing that tells you how efficient they were 9 of 18 on third down yesterday. If you're looking for a stat to quantify consistency of an offense throughout a game, third down. There were 9 of 18 on third down yesterday. That's the stuff that gets me. You know what it reminds me of, right? Because y'all continue to not buy into this group. It's giving 2025 Seattle Seahawks. Elite defense, quarterback reclamation project, but most importantly, a run game, right? Aaron Jones went over 100 yards yesterday, and they got what they wanted in the run game. And they also have the superstar wide receiver that Seattle had. And Justin Jefferson. So if these two teams were to lock horns right now, talking about the Niners and the Vikings, I would take Minnesota. I think they're the better team

0: as we sit here entering week number six of the NFL. 310-840-4910 is the number. I want you to continue to line up with your top overreactions from week number five of the National Football League. Coming up, more of your calls. 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That's next here on Westwood One Sports Night.
1: Can Seattle steady the ship after losing 2 of 3? Will Sean Payton get Bo Nix back to tossing touchdowns? Seahawks, Broncos, Thursday night football from Mile High. Westwood One Sports.
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0: sports night. Here's Linnell Willingham.
1: Let the good times roll, baby. About a half hour left to go. Here on What's Up on Sports Tonight, Youngest in Charge, Linnell Willingham, kicking it with you, recapping week number 5 of the National Football League. Epic week it was, man, is what I would say. Wrapped up, with the Rams falling to 2-3, losing to the Buffalo Bills, 37-34. I think the Rams are the biggest disappointment in all the National Football League through 5 weeks. And I know Charger fans are going to say, whoa. Yeah, they're a bigger disappointment than you guys, considering the expectations that we have for that football team. No other way for me really to slice it. We'll see with their schedule getting way softer coming up here over the next month. We'll see if they're able to make up some ground. But if you told me back in August after Aaron Donald came off the couch after they traded for Myles Garrett, if you told me that on October the 13th they'd be a game under 500, I'd tell you you're tripping. That's the reality currently facing the Los Angeles Rams. There's a reality facing the Chicago Bears as well, guys. And that reality is the Bears proved again on Sunday that they can't be viewed as a legit Super Bowl contender because of how bad their defense is. The two times that the Chicago Bears have played grown-up offenses this year, offenses led by an adult, they've been absolutely baba fried. What do I mean by baba fried? You can get barbecued and you can get fried. That Bears defense has been baba fried as far as I'm concerned. Week 1 versus Carolina, last time they played an offense led by an adult, albeit a very small adult in Bryce Young, 478 yards of total offense given up, shredded on the ground and through the air. Simply not good enough. Sunday versus Green Bay, 428 yards of offense given up, and it was bombs away. Christian Watson taking the top off of the defense. Matthew Golden taking the top off of the defense. And the thing that's most disheartening about what we've seen from Chicago is they simply, this isn't going to get better. I'm telling you, the problems that are plaguing them defensively, there's no fix for it. Why? They don't have anyone, and I mean anyone, that you have to game plan for in their front seven. Montez Sweat is making a pretty damn penny to be totally unimpactful for the Chicago defense. The one saving grace that I think Chicago has is when Caleb Williams comes back and Kyle Manungai comes back, if they're able to play a ball control style offense, it will alleviate a lot of the pressure that's currently being put on this defense to succeed on a week-in, week-out basis. Bottom line. So we'll see if they're able to get it right, but Sunday it was ugly. Ben Johnson, head coach of the Chicago Bears, one of my favorite dudes in the NFL, by the way, pretty honest and transparent post-game about why the Bears fell short.
2: You know, really, the things that we had done well and the three victories that we had this year, they didn't show up today, so we didn't take care of the football, 5 turnovers on offense. We didn't execute at a very high level in the run game or the passing game, and then defensively, we let the ball over our head too many times. So got 4 passes over 40 yards or more.
1: Coach Johnson explaining it to you, baby, just simply not good enough on the defensive side of the football. If you're a Bears fan, like, this sucks because you got all the potential in the world offensively, but that defense is not good enough to allow you to compete for a title. They got a massive decision to make coming up this weekend. We found out during the broadcast over the weekend that, you know, Caleb is getting closer, but his status for Sunday against Atlanta, well, let's hear from Ben Johnson on Caleb Williams' status for Sunday in Atlanta.
2: Yeah, he's on track. We'll see if it's Atlanta or after. I think it's going to be close.
1: You look at this schedule for the Chicago Bears. I mean, there's really only one option here. They take on the Falcons on the road coming up Sunday. And then a couple of days later, they're at home hosting Drake May and the Pats. You can't bring Caleb Williams back this week. It would be totally irresponsible for Ben Johnson and the Bears to bring Caleb Williams back this week for one simple reason. He's dealing with a hamstring injury. You play him on Sunday and then ask him to turn around and be ready on a short week, that's how you have that hamstring linger throughout the entirety of the regular season if you're Chicago. Nip this in the bud. Give him another week. Let him play against New England if he's 100%. If he's not, don't play him. But if he's 100%, let him play against New England. And then you get 11 days to rest that hammy. Bringing him back Sunday against Atlanta would be stupid. I think the Falcons, if I was Atlanta, I'm maneuvering like I'm playing the backup. And the backup has been Tyson Bagent. I think it should go back to being Case Keenum. Tyson Bagent was awful on Sunday. Now, not having the run game, being down 14 early, it totally changed the complexion of the football game. But one thing that Case Keenum did in that one start against Philadelphia, he kept them on schedule all game long. And when you're a team that is as heavily dependent on the run as Chicago is, balance and staying ahead of the sticks, rather, it's paramount. You need it. And they didn't have that happen for them. Give me your top overreactions from week number 5 of the National Football League. 310-840-4910 is the number. I want to get to an AFC team that's definitely in shambles right now as well. But before we do that, let's go to Chris in Santa Clara wanting to check in. Chris, what's going on?
3: Hey, thanks for taking the call. My overreaction, it's baseball related, but you know, and it is still possible the Dodgers could win 4 out of 5. They could make it through to the World Series. But if they don't, is it an overreaction to start asking, are there any American League teams that might be willing to pick up the 7 years remaining on Ohtani's contract?
1: Why would you want to trade Shohei Ohtani?
3: Well, and I'm a solid Dodger fan for decades, but the reason the Dodgers have been so consistently good is that they make objective decisions even when you've got a beloved player. And I could go through 10 of them right now if you wanted. But it's not a hate at all. I think it's the opposite, that an average Ohtani is not worth, for the Dodgers, having to pay what it is for 7 years when it's a continued.
1: But the only reason he's average is right now is because of the injury. He's not healthy.
3: Right. I think I'm more wondering, are there teams that you think in the AL, not the NL, the AL, we could handle 3 games a year per year against, you know, if he's on the other team.
1: Yeah.
3: Would anybody want him for the current contract, or would they? You have to start talking about discounts?
1: Certainly. I think so. He moves the needle. He puts butts in seats. He improves television ratings.
4: How does that work? Because that contract,
3: I think that's something that, you know, because if we lose, we're going to have to be looking at, you know, it's not going to be a rebuild by anybody else's standards, but by Dodger standards, it'll be a rebuild because it really is get to the World Series or bust. And if you're saying, hey, Ohtani's going to be more in the 260, you know, 265 range, maybe get 20, 25 home runs, that's just not going to do it if you have to, because you got to keep Freeman and you got to keep Betts. And so it's going to have to mean Tucker moves, and you're going to have to move Ohtani.
1: Here's the thing, though. You're mentioning his numbers at the plate. The reason he's got that contract is not solely because of what he is at the plate. I'd be pitching his ass if I were them. Like,
3: right.
1: that's where he brings you maximum value. That's where we have conversations about him being one of the greatest athletes of all time. It's the two-way ability. Without that two-way ability, I'm totally in lockstep with you. Hell no, he's not worth the contract.
3: Right, and I'll tell you that every Dodger broadcaster, all of them I love, and you know who they all are, wonderful broadcasters, TV and radio in the last 2 months, every one of them has been consistently saying he's done as a starter. I mean, repeatedly, and you can name any of them. They're talking.
1: Is that a Shohei choice? Is that a Shohei choice, or is that an organization choice?
3: An organization choice.
1: That's a stupid choice by the organization. I appreciate the call, brother. I gotta let you run, but I mean, I just.
4: How do you trade a contract
1: mm-hmm.
4: that is so heavily deferred?
1: From like a numbers standpoint, right?
4: Yeah. Like, I don't know if that, like, how that works. If there's precedent for this, because most teams don't defer $600 million worth of money or $660 million worth of money. So, like, when you make a trade, hypothetically, they're not going to trade Ohtani, at least not yet. But hypothetically, if you were to make a trade like that, are you then signing on for that $660 million in defers? Or would you then spread that over the length of the current? Like, I don't know what the how that system would work.
1: So I guess what you're asking is, would the acquiring team have the freedom to restructure the deal?
4: Right.
1: Essentially. Do you have the salary match in baseball? Because there's no cap?
4: There's no cap. So.
1: So you don't theoretically have the salary match. That means, I mean, any team could go get him. But
4: Not
1: any team, but I want to double click on something he said, because I do think it's fascinating, and I'm curious to know what like baseball peers think about it. If I'm the Dodgers, like, I paid this brother this money for a reason. I'm riding him as a pitcher till the wheels fall off, till he physically can't do it.
4: Well, they also knew when
1: and we may be at that point.
4: That was a realistic possibility that in a few years he's not going to be able to pitch. He'd already had a couple injuries, so this is not new to them, unless they're dumb as hell.
1: Which some baseball peers would say they are. But no, like, I don't know. To me, though, this isn't about Shohei Ohtani while they're down 2-0. It's not about Shohei Ohtani. That lineup outside of him making far too much money to be able to only register 3 hits. No, I get it. Brewer staffed like that. Give them all the credit as you want. 3 hits is 3 hits, though. You got to be better than that. They ended up scoring, 4 runs tonight? If it wasn't for the defensive woes of Milwaukee, you don't need to score 4 runs tonight. 4 runs does not – if you're a box score lover and you look at the final, 7-4 does not tell the story of what happened tonight between Milwaukee and L.A. Milwaukee dominated this baseball game, no matter which way you slice it. A dominant effort. And to see a group like the Dodgers that has a lineup with all the horsepower in it that they do, to see them struggle this way, it's gut-wrenching. What's the bigger disappointment, though, if you're a Dodgers fan? Is it the way that your lineup played tonight, being able to register only 3 hits? Or are you looking at, you know, Yoshinobu Yamamoto saying, "Hey, Slim, we need you, brother. You get in the bag for a reason, champ. I need you to come up big in big moments, in big spots." He did the exact opposite tonight. Lasting just 2 2/3, the shortest stint of his postseason career, the shortest start of his postseason career for Yamamoto. So if you want to get on Shohei, great. If you want to the bats of the Dodgers tonight, great, but no one was expecting Yamamoto to last just 2 1/3. I wonder, moving forward in this series, what type of impact that has, him only being able to go 2 1/3. 2 2/3. What type of pressure that puts on, you know, the manager moving forward here in terms of, like, hey, how deep can we go game in and game out? 310-840-4910. Is the number. We'll put the show to bed coming up on the other side of the break. We'll run through some more of your calls as well. Your final chance to get in on the phones next here on Westwood One Sports Night.
0: The U.S. women's national team faces off against number one ranked Spain. 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
20: 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Since the current flow is so low, walleyes don't necessarily need to find a break from the current. I'm not saying not to fish those areas, because they do hold fish, but not to overlook the possibility that there are walleyes hanging out in the channel. Trolling through there could turn up fish that in many cases aren't targeted by most folks. Get more outdoors tips. 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
21: WKTY weather for western Wisconsin and southeastern Minnesota.
22: 69 today under partly cloudy skies. Northwest winds 5 to 10 miles an hour. Tonight, lows around 50. Partly cloudy skies tomorrow. Highs level off around 65. Daytime highs approaching 61 Thursday with rain showers likely. 56, sunshine mixed with clouds at times Friday. Currently, it's 63 degrees.

0: night. 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
1: One final segment to go here on What's Up on Sports Tonight. 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We'll bring you a fresh installment of Nell Super Six Pack, my top six teams in the NFL as we get ready for week number six. Isn't that special? The week six Super Six Pack. Or as Gina likes to call it, the Super Sex Pack. Whatever floats your boat, baby. This is your show. Excited to do that. Do a little bit of NFL facts or cap as well. We're going to be loaded for you a little bit later on tonight. A couple of calls still hanging around. Jay is in San Francisco. I'm eager to hear from Jay. Jay, what's up, pal?
2: What's up? Hey, what's up? It's your boy Jay from the Bay. I called you about a week ago. We were talking about Denver game and what was going to happen during this Seattle game. And how they had to march up to Seattle and do the battle, right? So,
1: for sure.
2: And how they were going to put the smack down on Seattle. Uh-huh. And I just want to know, and I got a couple other points to make out with you about the Vikings team being better than the Niners. And, you know, is this a trap game for Seattle now that they got whooped on by the Niners going into Thursday night with Denver, which I think it is. I think they're going to have a hard time with that game, too. We know that there's some other teams lingering around, but yeah, I want to hear your thoughts on why the 49ers are different than all the other teams in the recent past and why you think they're better this time.
1: Yeah, I appreciate the call. I think Niners fans, the thing that should excite you the most about this football team is what you haven't had recently. You got Mykel Williams back. He made his season debut on Sunday against Seattle. That kid has got juice rushing the passer. And I'm a big fan of his. According to reports, you may get Bosa back coming up this Monday against Washington. So, one, I think you're going to have a pass rush when everybody's healthy. Can they stay healthy is the question. But last year, like, that was their biggest issue to me. They couldn't get after the quarterback. But then for the first time since you went, it's 2:49 a.m. for me, too. For the first time since San Fran punched their ticket to the Super Bowl last, they've got a legitimate matchup piece on the perimeter of Mike Evans that Kyle Shanahan can scheme up and create matchups for. And you saw Mike Evans in the way that he balled out on Sunday, man. He is a matchup nightmare. He's still got a hell of a lot left in the tank when it comes to what he can provide for a football team. The question is, like you said, can they stay healthy? Can they stay healthy? That's the big question plaguing this group, man. Can you stay healthy? And recent history tells you no, they're not going to be able to stay healthy. I got Corey in Baltimore wanting to check in on the Dodgers. What's going on, Corey?
3: Good morning, man. You know what, man? I'm going to be a little calm when I say this, man. So this is addressed that Dodgers fan that just called. You know, I'm an O's fan, man. And for the past 2 years, you know what we've been doing? We've been sitting on the couch watching the Dodgers hoist that trophy. I guarantee his big head ass wasn't saying nothing when they signed Shohei Ohtani. He was sitting at the bar clashing beer cans together, but all of a sudden, that the freak, my man, has slowed down one season.
1: One season. Ain't that crazy?
3: I'm telling you, man, it's if crazy I was how they switch right up now, on you. I would slap the sugar honey iced tea up out of him, man. You know what I'm saying? The one person that he should be questioning.
1: Gave us all a heart attack, Corey.
3: He should be questioning the front office about signing that Scoble dude. Because he's been terrible.
1: Well, yeah, Tariq got lit up. He got lit up yesterday.
3: Now that's who we should be complaining about instead of complaining about Shohei. That money ain't got nothing. Shohei's going to be an old-ass man before he even see that money. What is he talking about? He might even be dead and gone.
1: Well, knowing how, and look, the way that Shohei rock, you probably get it stolen from him before you see the money.
3: Man, I'm telling you, man. Your people on here, man.
1: They be tripping, man.
3: Better,
1: I know.
3: We got better things to fry, man. And you know what I want to say, man?
1: Yeah.
3: Fire Balloon Head and his friend. Pinky in the brain. Fire them. Get them up out of Indianapolis, right, man. Have a good day, bro.
1: I appreciate you, man. Brother's been clamoring for them to get fired since the offseason. Man. Does anybody that deserves to be firing a coach, it's me. And I'm not going to. I'm not going to, because I believe my Washington Commanders, despite what America thinks, is going to turn this around, and me and Denton are going to be the happiest host-producer combo in all sports talk radio coming up here in a few weeks. You watch. Monday night in San Francisco. I'm shooting my shot right now. You stankin' trifling Niners fans. We're going to come to Levi, and we're going to pull your Levi's down and spank you. Now, a lot of you probably thought that was going somewhere it shouldn't have, but I keep it ain't more than 92, baby.
4: Just like we thought with Corey. I just realized, this is the second day he's done this sugar honey iced tea thing, and I finally realized what he's doing with that.
1: Is he allowed to do that?
4: Yeah. No, it's actually great dancing around the FCC. I respect it tremendously. Oh, anyone that can toe the line without going over, I mean, you should have seen the way that Oliver jumped up. He was ready.
1: You should have said the way that I, like, oh, you know, it made our hearts jump.
4: Anytime you can dance around the FCC like that, though, that's a friend of mine.
1: We haven't put Oliver on stream all show. It took one Packer dub for my man to come in head to toe in Green Bay gear, bro. He was not messing around. You should believe in your Packers, though, Oliver. That was a solid win. And you're going to get Micah back.
5: I really don't know how many more we're going to get, so I'm going to embrace it.
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1: Oh, yep, man. Start Christian Watson in your fantasy leagues, people. Him and Matthew Golden, the bombs away again. That Dallas defense is awful. You all are great. Appreciate you being here. I hope you tap in with us later on tonight for Tell the Truth Tuesday here on Westwood One Sports Tonight. Thank you to Oliver. Appreciate our guy Denton Day. Drake Toll, Pete Souza. They'll get you through the morning. We'll see you later tonight.
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10: And they invested more in the roster, and you can see that a little bit. Like, I think Colton Joseph's got something. There's something there. And the wide receivers were flashy. I like that. There's something there. There's some nice plays by the wide receivers. And the pass rush a little bit here and there, and the linebackers here and there. But, okay, but that's not going to win you 8 games. At some point, your head coach, which makes a mountain of money, is going to have to add something to the mix. And he doesn't add any scheme. Jeff Grimes is running the offense. Mike Tressel's running the defense. I don't think he gives the Badgers a strategic advantage in and out of half. I don't think they're great. Not scheme guy. He's not strategy CEO guy. He's not motivator guy because the team keeps quitting. So what does he do? Because they can invest more money. It's going to take more than that.
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0: the Drake Toll Show on Westwood One Sports and the Westwood One Sports app. Drake Toll with you from the Savannah Bananas organization. Locked On Big 12 right here on Westwood One Sports. ESPN play-by-play Pete Souza is out today. He's on ESPN2 tonight calling a Jacksonville State Florida international game. Addie Bates still produces. Laura Jimenez still runs the board. And the LA Rams still lose the football games. What is your concern level with Sean McVay and the LA Rams? Good morning, everybody. 310-840-4910. We can immediately open the phone line and the text line. What is your concern level with the LA Rams? I don't want to take away what the Bills did by winning the football game last night. And I do not want to take away the fact that, once again, we are proving that Josh Allen is the best quarterback of the National Football League. He's the most complete, destructive, elite, dual-threat quarterback that operates in football today. The best one alive, the best one doing it right now, is Josh Allen. I didn't know, this was news to me, thank you ESPN, that he was 0-7 in overtime in his career. That's been hanging over his head. The monkey on Josh Allen's back is an 0-7 record in overtime until last night, when I thought Joe Brady had some colossal moments and decisions, and I thought Sean McVay had colossal moments and decisions, that being the head coaches of both the Bills and the Rams respectively. But in the end, it was Josh Allen, his legs, his 331 all-purpose yards and two touchdowns, 121 rushing yards on just 10 carries. It was Josh Allen that led the Bills to victory. But that's weird, because multiple times, the Bills lost this game. Last night in the fourth quarter, Allen leads this tactical, incredible drive late that was too fast. He finished early. 11 plays, 71 yards, 5.5 minutes off the board, and a touchdown for Buffalo, 34-27. But that left a minute and 39 seconds on the clock, and it only took a minute and 34 of those seconds for the Rams to score. They could have scored faster. They took their time. Immediately, they were in the red zone. I thought, Joe Brady, you idiot. Buffalo had its second and goal. L.A. was out of timeouts. You could have ran the ball for 3 yards and just pinned the Rams in a spot where the Bills score on either a field goal or a touchdown, and the clock effectively runs out. We all go home. Final score, Bills 30, Rams 27. But nope, you gave Matthew Stafford time. What did Stafford do with that time? 8 plays, 63 yards, minute 34 off, bang. Now all of a sudden, it's 34-34. That's where I'm preparing. I'm writing my notes last night watching Monday Night Football. Joe Brady, Bills coach, rookie mistake. First-year head coach, bad clock management. On a weekend of terrible clock management, here's another addition to this. Here's another chapter in that book, another addition on the album of bad clock management from Joe Brady. Just tell James Cook, your running back, hey, man, we need 3 yards right here. Get us at third and goal from the four. Let's watch that clock turn down, and then we'll kick a field goal. We'll win it. We'll go home. Nope. Instead, Bills score a touchdown. Now it's a 7-point game. Rams answer back immediately. We're going to overtime. Then when we get to overtime, it's maybe the NFL's most underrated running back. His name is James Cook. And last night had 111 yards and 2 touchdowns. But Cook last night, the same guy who led the NFL in rushing yards a season ago, he's third in the National Football League this year, doesn't get the love he deserves. Last night, he had 2 fumbles, lost one of them, and the fumble he lost was on the opening possession of OT. Bills have the football. Here, all right, James Cook, fumble. Oh, we go from Bills knocking on the door of the red zone, deep in Rams territory, to L.A. ball. And what did the Rams do? Immediately, potent offense. They march it into field goal range. But I don't think you know this. The biggest deficiency for the LA Rams, the biggest problem right now for the Rams, is special teams, a kicking game. They don't have it. It's non-existent. On a night last night where we saw more points scored in the fourth quarter than the other 3 quarters combined, on a weird, funky Monday Night Football, that was this legendary, fun, awesome game that I'll remember at the end of the year. I'll say, hey, remember that Buffalo Bills, LA Rams game on Monday? Like, yeah, that was awesome. Here's your moment. At home, the thicker kicker. You know, he's like, he's Harrison Meavis, has these love handles, and he trots out, he kind of waddles out there, 34-34. All we need you to do, same guy that shanked a field goal earlier, all we need you to do is hit this 48-yarder, which any other kicker in the National Football League can do. We need redemption from how bad you screwed up earlier. Here's Harrison Meavis to win the game for the Rams for a 48-yard field goal.
1: Meavis steps it off. Here's the snap, the spot, the kick for Meavis on the way, and it's blocked! It is blocked! It's blocked by the Bills! It didn't get there! And Buffalo will take over with 4:11 to go!
2: The most thankful person on the field is James Cook, without question.
1: Greg Rousseau came busting through and got a hand on the kick of Meavis. He deflected it, and we will play on.
0: That's as heard last night on Westwood One Sports. Oh, man! You told me all offseason the LA Rams have a generational roster that with Aaron Donald back, who was great last night, with Myles Garrett, who is still hurt, Puka Nacua and Matthew Stafford to Quentin Lake on the backside of the defense, the LA Rams have an all-time roster. You may have forgotten the kicker last night. After that, Buffalo didn't take long. Thank you, Josh Allen. 19-yard run, 13-yard run, and all of a sudden you're in field goal range, and it's T-Bass. 45 yards, it was good. 37-34, the final score. What is your concern level with the LA Rams? 310-840-4910. I'll tell you in a second what mine is. But first, I want you to hear the issue with the Rams. I want to build the concern level. I'm going to build it up, and then we'll give you some. I'm going to give you some context, and then we'll give you my concern. Here is the kicker. Harrison Meavis, the guy that missed a field goal, had a field goal blocked last night on his performance.
3: Just go back to work, find ways to fix it, and next play mentality, right?
4: Assess the kick. Was it a lower trajectory, but still they got up to block it? I mean, how much higher would it normally have been?
3: I felt like I hit it good. That's all I could tell you. I mean, I hit it good, gave it a chance. I'll have to look. I mean, I don't know. They had a good rush team, so.
5: Yeah. What about on the first one?
3: First one?
5: Yeah.
3: I feel like I hit it solid, just came around it a little bit, pushed it to the left. So, yeah, got to be fixed, got to make those, and got to go back to the, you know, back to the training ground. And
0: boy, this guy's really good at hitting them solid, isn't he? Felt like he hit both of them real good last night. Got all of it. Got it exactly like I wanted it. If that's the case, if we're meeting Harrison Meavis at his best, the Rams, very obviously, have a hole in their football team. And it's kicker. It's special teams. Sean McVay would take responsibility for this because last night there was an opportunity on 3rd and 5 as the Rams are churning some clock here in overtime. They don't want the clock to expire like it did on the Commanders. They don't want the opportunity for a snafu themselves. So they're trying to. There's this weird moment. Rams have the football in Buffalo territory within field goal range where the Rams are trying to decide how far do we push this? Do we try to keep marching it? Do we try to keep running some clock? How do we approach it? And on 3rd and 5 at the Buffalo 30, Kyron Williams takes the ball off right tackle, no gain. And I didn't mind that call because it gives you another 40 seconds to run off the clock. But the goal is here for the Rams is the more time we can take off, just in case we miss this field goal, the less time it will give Buffalo to go back down the field and score. I didn't mind that. I didn't mind that at all. And it still set you up for a 48-yard field goal that you should make 10 times out of 10 in the National Football League. But what it leads to, this blocked field goal, this loss for the Rams, is a huge crash out from Sean McVay at the podium. I wish I could play you the entire press conference because the dude sounded so scattered. But here's my favorite little clip. This is a really unhappy Sean McVay.
6: you know, with our PAT field goal, not even close to good enough. It cost us the game tonight.
7: 3rd and 5
6: Yeah, I'm going to evaluate everything.
7: With the 3rd and 5 play, was there?
6: Yeah, it's. You know what? If I would have, I wish I would have had a better play call and gone for it, got it a lot tighter. I'm sick right now with myself, and I'm so proud of that group. You know, this is the tough part of sports, but I'm proud of that team. I'm proud of the way that we battled, and I'm sick that we came up short. And you know, I'll be regretting, you know, kicking that and not having a better call to be able to go for it on 3rd down and go to 4th or whatever it was. And that's on me.
0: That's the Bills head coach, Sean McVay. Boss, the Rams head coach, I should say. Boss, your kicker sucks. Like, this has nothing to do with you on 3rd and 5, set up for a 48-yard field goal, running the ball off right tackle to put it on the hash that Mevis wants it on. There is no world where a head coach should go to the podium and apologize for just gaming the system and putting your football team in a position to win. Your kicker, Harrison Mevis, the thicker kicker. It's funny, right? Funny because fat. The guy from Missouri, right? And they call him the thicker kicker. It's funny, right? Because love handles. Who's 32nd in the NFL in field goal percentage. Who's 28th with his longest field goal at 48 yards this year. 28th in points, 29 of them. Who missed a field goal wide left earlier in the game, but, coach, I hit it good. I hit it good. Who had a kick blocked the very, coach, I hit it good. I did my job. You know, I did. They just got a good. They have good. They're really good over there. They're really good. The longest field goal that Harrison Mevis has kicked in his now year and a half NFL career, 52 yards. You're on the verge. You're on the verge of an all-time roster, a generational roster in L.A. We were using the word super team preseason, and you are now 2-3. What's the concern level? So I told you I'd give you that context. Well, my concern level is super high with the special teams kicking game, Harrison Mevis. That's not your franchise guy. We're good now. All right, experiment over. Who's next? Who do we trade for? Where's Young Hoku? Who's the kid with the goggles from Georgia? Let's go find somebody else. Let's go figure out something else. It's not Harrison Mevis. But what I think concern level overall for the Rams, it's zero. It's zero. When I think how worried am I about the LA Rams moving forward, I'm not. Because they still have Quentin Lake. And they still have Matthew Stafford playing at a high level and Aaron Donald at a high level. And soon they'll get one of the best defenders in the National Football League back. They'll have Myles Garrett on the defense with Aaron Donald right beside him. Kyron Williams has been a fine running back. Blake Corum, when both those guys are healthy, that 1-2 punch is great. Puka Nacua is still, Devontae Adams looks vintage, and Nacua is still one of the best wide receivers in the National Football League at full health. The distractions haven't been great, but man, I'm not going to sell Puka. 3 games, 337 yards, averages over 100 yards per game. Tyler Higbee's a solid tight end. Like, I'm not worried about the Rams. And the Rams can afford, I told you yesterday, I'm not going to get on the show today, and I predict the Bills would win by 3. Said, I'm not going to come on the show today and tell you the Rams are dead or the Rams should be, you know, breaking it down to build it back up and soul searching and figuring out how to. Here's why. Because at 2-3, they're still just a game back of Seattle for 2nd in the NFC West. And I mean, it's striking distance of San Francisco, 3 games back of San Francisco with 12 games to go. And you get San Fran again later down the line. But more importantly, your upcoming stretch is the Cardinals, the Raiders, the Chargers, the Commanders, the Cardinals, the Packers. That should be 6 consecutive wins. And I think Sean McVay knew that. Hey, we're not the Rams we want to be. We're not at full strength right now as we build up into super team. Let's figure this thing out for the first 5 games. And the Rams are still figuring it out. They're figuring out how to win together. Now you have 12 games. You have the span of a college football season. Your preseason's done. He had three of those preseason games, and you can count the first five of the regular season as your preseason. Your next 12 become crucial. They become key. But it's against the Cardinals, the Raiders, the Chargers, the Commanders, the damn Cardinals again, and the Packers. The Rams are fine. Concern level zero. I have no issue with the LA Rams. You lost the Bills last night. You didn't do this against Arizona. You didn't do this against Dallas. You didn't do this against Tampa. You did this against the Bills. You lost the Bills. So what? The Rams are fine. You know who's not fine? The Dallas Cowboys. I heard on the radio this week that Brian Schottenheimer has the hottest seat in the entire NFL. Is he about to get fired? That's next on the Drake Tolles Show.
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15: Yeah, you know, today is it's beautiful, man. The sun is shining, you know, the birds are chirping. It's a

A beautiful morning in Dallas, Texas. You know, I lived in the Dallas area. I should be clear. That'll make Addie upset. I lived in Waco for 5 years. And as a Cowboys fan, I think, and as somebody who lived around almost exclusively Cowboys fans, I realized quickly that it is maybe the most pessimistic fan base in the country for 4 months out of the year. And those 4 months are the football season. And the rest of the year is just hope. The rest of the year, it's like, all right, the Dallas Cowboys are off limits. No one talks poorly about the Cowboys. They're going to win this year. But I'm tired. As I sat down

0: yesterday, and Addy said, you know what, let's do a segment tomorrow on NFL coaches who are on the hot seat. I decided I am tired of coddling Brian Schottenheimer. So I'm listening to The Fan yesterday in Dallas, and I heard the take that Brian Schottenheimer has the hottest seat in the entire National Football League. Is it time to fire Brian Schottenheimer in Dallas? 310-840-4910. The phone line and the text line are open. 310-840-4910. I'm going to give you my coaches that I think are 1 foot out the front door, and a couple of them come from the NFC East. But I'm done. I am done treating Brian Schottenheimer like the baby of NFL head coaches. Here's what I mean by that. Brian Schottenheimer, the day he was hired, was this cool, different, awesome guy. Hey, man, let's bring in Shoddy, who worked his way up from offensive assistant analyst, assistant to the head coach, guy in the corner of the room, and now all of a sudden, he's the head coach of the mighty Cowboys, David versus Goliath. Here's the deal. David versus Goliath is a biblical story. In that case, David beat Goliath, and it was awesome. This is the Dallas Cowboys in 2026. We're a few thousand years removed from the whole actual David and Goliath thing, and now your head coach, David, looks a whole lot more like the David that we were told at the beginning of the story he was going to, the little shepherd boy. We got a little shepherd boy as the head coach. And I know it's crass to make fun of the shepherd boy, but Brian Schottenheimer is not getting the job done. Is it time to fire Brian Schottenheimer? The phone line is open for you to call or text. 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The Westwood One Sports app, 310-840-4910. It is the Drake Toll Show. Addy Bates produces. Laura Jimenez runs the board. Pete Sousa is out today. He'll be on ESPN2 tonight. Can I take you back to Schottenheimer's opening press conference? Here's what Shoddy had to say the day he was named the head coach of the Dallas Cowboys.
1: We're going to win. And we're going to win a championship. Otherwise, why are we doing it?
0: Yeah, to be fair to him, he didn't give a timeline on when that was going to come, because the winning thing hasn't happened yet, Brian Schottenheimer. At 9-12-1 overall, remember that one tie was when you allowed 40 points last year to the Green Bay Packers? And coming off a 24-16 loss, don't forget, just because the Cowboys didn't play on Sunday, don't forget how bad it was last Thursday, a 24-16 loss to the previously 0-4 Tampa Bay Buccaneers. You handed them their first win of the season, and now Schottenheimer is three games below 500 in his tenure, his now year and a half as the head coach of the Cowboys. Former players, former coaches have labeled the unit as poorly coached, and that's where I want to start here. Schottenheimer is actively proved. Texters, 310-840-4910. Mike in Texas says Shoddy shouldn't have been hired. This team has too much talent to have someone unproven at the helm, which is 100% that's spot on. Schottenheimer is proving he lacks the fundamental game management. Say hello to the game in Brazil against the Ravens a couple weeks ago. Situational awareness. Say hello to the loss against the Tampa Bay Buccaneers. Holistic roster control. He lacks all of that that's required of an NFL head coach right now. The Cowboys, through five games, have allowed 136 points. Inferior offenses are hanging around dictating game scripts. The Bucs did it without Baker Mayfield. Cowboys are allowing 27 points per game. Christian Parker is failing. The new hotshot defensive coordinator, the Band-Aid you brought in, Brian Schottenheimer, is going to prove himself. Okay, well, he hasn't yet. Okay, well, he's going to bring in Christian Parker, who's going to prove himself. He hasn't done that yet. The guys that you told me were blue-collar, bootstraps guys, they're the ones who have walked into Dallas and not been good enough. Mike Pettine was added yesterday, former Packers defensive coordinator, onto the set in the middle of October, was added to the staff because Dallas needs so much help. I've got Dak Prescott throwing for 300 yards, a run game with Javonte Williams that's decent. A receiver core might be the best two-headed monster in the NFL with CeeDee Lamb and George Pickens. Oh, and Jake Ferguson's a pretty good tight end. But the Cowboys have reached the ceiling with an inexperienced head coach, and a defensive coordinator that I'm supposed to trust because he's young and energetic. Schottenheimer has spent a long career as an offensive coordinator. He's seen the way things operate in New York with the Jets and with the Rams or the Seahawks or the Cowboys. But he has exposed an NFL coaching flaw. He manages games like a play caller, not a program builder. And guess what Brian Schottenheimer is? Bingo! A play caller, not a program builder. And it's fun, isn't it? It's fun when Schottenheimer beats the Commanders and then he walks into the locker room postgame. Hey, hey, hey, hey, all right, all right, all right. Hey, hey, Dak had 300, yeah. Javonte touched it, yeah. Deron intercepted, yeah. That's fun, isn't it? It's great. What about when you lose the Buccaneers? What about when you're 9-12-1? What about when you're a play caller and not a game manager, not a program builder? Because that's what I'm worried about Brian Schottenheimer becoming. That's what I'm worried Brian Schottenheimer is. I'm worried that Schottenheimer has kind of always showed us his true colors, but we haven't thought about it that deeply. Because remember, Jerry Jones said, you got to trust us on this one. We got our guy, head coach. We're going to do it a little bit different around here. We're going to buy. Remember that Giants loss, that week one loss to the Giants? I mean, I was going back in the annals last night. I was looking through Brian Schottenheimer's tenure as the Cowboys head coach the last 2 years. And I found that clip from his opening press conference, right, where he says, we're going to win. I just didn't tell you when that was going to happen. And I went back to a press conference clip from that loss against the Giants. And it's almost as if you could play this at the end of every loss. Like, it's starting to get so, you know, head coaches that lose, their voice becomes like a nail. It's nails on a chalkboard. They can never say the right thing. They keep saying the same thing over and over and over and over. And it's all, you know, sometimes it becomes time for a new voice, like Sean McVay in Buffalo or John Harbaugh in Baltimore. It becomes time for a new voice, Mike Tomlin in Pittsburgh, in these markets where guys have been for decades or a decade plus, that is, in the case of McVay. Schottenheimer's been there a year and a half, and I'm already tired of it. Here he is after that Giants loss a few weeks ago, and this could apply to any single loss the Cowboys have had in his first 2 years.
1: You know, one of the things, not an excuse, guys, we did not play well. But you got young players, and young player closes, and Jackson Dart boots and gets outside. We don't push three different times to the f-ing flat route, excuse my language. Those are going to happen, and we have to coach the young players better. But when you play young players, it's part of the deal, and they need to learn quickly.
0: Hey, a couple things here. Didn't the Cowboys? I mean, I didn't catch this in the moment, but again, I was going back last night thinking, all right, let's listen to some Brian Schottenheimer clips. Didn't blame himself, didn't blame the coaching staff. He blamed the young players. And then he blamed the young players for not playing well against Jackson Dart. So I started thinking, that's weird. When did Jackson Dart become an old player? Right? Is it a little weird to you? Jackson Dart's also a young player. He seems pretty ready, right? He's the guy you're talking about burning your defense, Brian Schottenheimer. And didn't the Cowboys retool with veterans? Didn't you bring in Von Miller a week before that quote? Yeah, it's our young player. Our young guys couldn't get it done. Oh, and then I'm going to drop the F-bomb, right, guys? Because I'm cool like that. Because I'm fired up, because I'm passionate, because I'm different. I like those corporate shills they usually hire as the coach of the Dallas Cowboys. No, I got heart. I got passion. I got that grit in me. I'm Marty's son. And where has that gotten Dallas? 310-840-4910. Would you fire Brian Schottenheimer? Let's take you to the phone lines. Antonio in Texas, give me your thoughts on Brian Schottenheimer. You're on the Drake Toll Show.
2: Drake, good morning. I'm a new listener. I normally try to catch a show while I'm driving to work. I'm doing that right now. I will say this, as always, as a Cowboys fan, been a Cowboys fan since the mid-90s. And while it was easy to be a fan then, it's been hard ever since.
0: Yeah, but, man, Antonio, you picked a really good time to get on the bandwagon, and then that bandwagon just fell apart after that.
2: It was a good time to get on the bandwagon in the 90s, but I've stayed on ever since, so that's that. Yeah. I will say this. As always, the owner should fire the GM, but we know that's not going to happen. That's number one. Right. Number two, Schottenheimer is Timu Jason Jason, I've got a coach, Clapper, you know, that's who he is. Yeah. The saving grace, and I will give Christian Parker, and I do listen to a lot of the Cowboys radio in the Dallas area, even though I'm from the Houston area. is that our defense is banged up. He is a first-year defensive coordinator. He was in high demand back in the summer. You know, there were other teams looking at him and stuff like that. I mean, I don't know what we would see if he had his full tools and everything like that. Von Miller is not as advertised. I don't know if you're familiar with Brian Broaddus in the Dallas area. He was the one guy in the Dallas area that was not high on Von Miller. No offense to him. You know, I don't tell a man what to do for a living, but I think maybe his time has passed. Maybe if we'd got him when he was doing the Rams, maybe. Yeah. But I will say this. As far as Schottenheimer goes, still early in the season, but if he don't turn it around by the end, cut him loose. And Jerry needs to unload the wallet for old Tomlin. Let Tomlin get in here and, you know, maybe straighten things out. But, Shotty ain't. But it's already been a year and a half, so I don't know. But I'm not going to give up on the season. But once we're eliminated, I would say, hey, start looking for another coach, because my main point is this, and then I'll hang up.
0: Yeah.
2: The one thing Jerry did mess up on with hiring a first-time head coach is that these are Dak's best years, prime years. You're building up the O-line, and with an unexperienced coach, you're wasting that. And that's that. Thank you, Drake, and y'all have a good day. God bless.
0: Antonio, God bless you. Appreciate that phone call and appreciate any time. I mean, it is a daunting look. We're live on Sirius XM Channel 260, the Drake Toll Show on YouTube, Westwood One Sports. I mean, it's a legacy brand of media. And when to pick up the phone and call or text the show, always appreciate that, because instantly 200 cities in America and their local radio stations have this show on right now. And guys like Antonio can give their thoughts. And I appreciate the gall to call in and give a sports take. Because, I mean, there's somebody out there right now who disagrees. But it's not me. Antonio hit the nail on the head. It is time, and Jerry has not done this very often. This goes in tandem with a text we just got in Texas. It says, Jerry will not fire him. Look at the last two coaches. Jerry let the contracts run out. He doesn't want to pay a coach's contract, even if they may be fired. And on that point, It's Dallas cannot afford, with where Dak Prescott is and where your offense is skill position wise, Dallas cannot afford to waste what they've got right now. And they are wasting it today, Tuesday, October 13th. It's being wasted. Dak's being wasted. I'm not one of those fire Dak guys. And what you have sitting waiting in the wings is a Mike Tomlin or a Sean McDermott, the Bills coach from a year ago. You've got guys that are proven coaches in the National Football League that are waiting for a job, that are working in the offseason for their next opportunity. I'd rather have them than Brian Schottenheimer. I'm not an idiot. I mean, I brought up Von Miller there, and that was almost as a joke of, you know, Schottenheimer saying his young guys need to play better. Like, all right, young guys, huh? You retooled all offseason with these older players, these veterans to bring them in, guys like Von Miller, who's supposed to be, what did Von say at some point in the offseason? Like, oh, you know, you bring me in and I'm worth 30 plays a game, even if I don't touch the field. I'm the best leader. I'm the best teammate you'll ever find. When the hell do I see that, huh? And now I know, like, the reason I say, like, Antonio's got gall, like, he's got guts calling him, is because already, like, we got a text. It says Dak should go. Should have gone 3 years ago. There are two sides of this aisle for Cowboys fans. Who's on the hot seat here? If it's Dak Prescott or if it's Brian Schottenheimer. In my opinion, it's Brian Schottenheimer. And everybody else, you're right, Antonio's spot on. Everybody's spot on. The owner should fire the GM. And the joke there is it's both Jerry Jones. He's the owner and the GM. But as long as Jerry's the owner, and I've accepted, I think a lot of Cowboys fans have accepted that Jerry Jones is going to keep being the owner. Get over that. Let's get over that hump. There's not like, oh, well, I think the GM should go. Nope. Get over it, because this is the way that it is in Dallas. From there, all you can hope for is that Brian Schottenheimer's leash is cut short and that Sean McDermott or Mike Tomlin is on the phone. I haven't even gotten to the rest of my hot seats. We got 3 hours together, you and I. And I'll make sure that you hear why Dan Quinn and Jim Harbaugh should both be out. I'll give that to you in the 8 o'clock Eastern time hour right here on Westwood One Sports and the Westwood One Sports app. In the meantime, I was watching a baseball game last night, the Dodgers and the Brewers. And for some reason, the voice of the Dodgers was broadcasting the game on Fox, and he didn't seem to give a rat's ass about the Brewers. This is a problem. Next on the Drake Toll Show.
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22: 69 today, under partly cloudy skies. Northwest winds 5 to 10 miles an hour. Tonight, lows around 50. Partly cloudy skies tomorrow, highs level off around 65. Daytime highs approaching 61 Thursday, with rain showers likely. 56, sunshine mixed with clouds at times Friday. Currently 61.
0: I mean, I get it. I don't have to like it. And I mean, on top of that, some guys do it to varying degrees of success. Like Vin Scully, you put Vin Scully on a national game and I'm cool with it. Or you put Jason Benetti on a national game and I'm cool with it. And I would really love to wake up today and tell you that baseball was electric last night, because it was, and I can tell you that. But I'm watching the Dodgers and the Brewers yesterday, and I'm like, something's missing. Something's not right here. And it's the fact the voice of the Dodgers, Joe Davis, is the one calling the game. I got a text last night from a pretty well-respected media member, somebody who works pretty high up for a TV company. Says, dude, you are right. Joe Davis is an effing Dodgers shill. The Brewers just hit a game-tying home run, and he announced it with all the excitement of an NPR anchor. Ha! It's Westwood One Sports, the Westwood One Sports app, and it's time for our biggest losers of the day. Biggest loser of the day, number one, is it Joe Davis? I got two calls for you. The first one from Joe Davis last night between the Dodgers and the Brewers is when the voice of the Dodgers, Joe Davis, who also works for Fox, is calling this game nationally for both teams and all America for Fox. Here is the captain delivering and giving the Brewers the lead in the third inning.
23: Hamilton lines the ball, center field, it's down. Hamilton's in to score the tying run. Terrain comes in behind him. Milwaukee takes the lead, and it's Christian Yelich coming through.
0: Well, I wouldn't know that, would I? I was just like, all right. Headed to center field. He's coming home to score. And he's home. All right. Hey, no, where's the oomph, the energy? You should be excited, right, Joe? Like, one of the teams scored. Massive hit. They were down against the mighty Dodgers, 2-1. Well, later on, it got worse. Here's that home run that my texter friend, my media member, I won't out him, The William Contreras tie game a couple of innings later.
23: It's a high drive to deep center. Páez going back. It is gone. And it's tied again. Contreras knew it.
0: I like the build up, by the way, on this one. It is gone. Like, it's if he's right there. We're about to do it, Joe. You're going to do it. You're going to be excited. Then we're not. We're not excited about it, are we? No, we're not. Good morning, Addie Bates, local seam head of the Drake Toll Show, Westwood One Sports, the Westwood One Sports app. I think I'm out. I think I'm out on Joe Davis national games when the Dodgers are playing here.
24: I was out last year when it was him, Eduardo Perez, and Jessica Mendoza, and the Dodgers were down early, and they all looked at each other disgusted. Like,
0: aren't they all? They're all three Dodgers, right?
24: Well, not Eduardo. He's more national. He's national.
0: Okay.
24: And he also works for MLB Network Radio.
0: But so. Mendoza. Mendoza's
24: yes,
0: Dodgers.
24: Yes, Mendoza and Joe Davis are both, yes, they're both Dodgers people, which it's like you shouldn't have two Dodgers affiliates or people related to the Dodgers on a call. And I know we had people saying that we're such babies for thinking this, but just listen. Listen to the lack of excitement he has when another team hits a home run. This is at the national level. Like, this is game 40 out of 162. This is the NLCS. This is the NLCS. Like, it's so obvious. There are a million other broadcasters that I think should have a chance at this. And Joe Davis, you're great at what you do in the LA market.
0: Oh, yeah. I mean, if he's the voice of my team, he's got a buttery voice. Fine energy. Like, I'm never going to be annoyed if he's calling games for my team. He doesn't really get that excited for the Dodgers, even. Like, the dude's one of those. We live in a world, if I may for a second, like, Kevin Harlan is the antithesis of this, and it's great. We live in a world where students are taught in, because I went to Baylor. We didn't have broadcasts. I had to figure this whole thing out on my own. But after a while, I was like, okay, I learned that like Syracuse and Arizona State are good broadcast schools. We're bringing these kids up and telling them the less energy, the better. Like, hey, really dial it in. When you're the voice of a team, like, it's awesome to go nuts a little bit. To, like, really get pumped when something big happens. Because it's what fans feel. Like, they want that. I don't need you to be this smooth, incredible wordsmith when you're calling a game for a team. At the national level, I like a little oomph, a little pizzazz. But professionalism. I'm not getting oomph or pizzazz. I'm getting solely professionalism. We've taken the soul. I'm cooking. We've taken the soul out of broadcast. Because used to it was on painted sky, God's hands touched down to Happy Valley, Pennsylvania. You're like, oh my gosh, this is incredible. And today it's like, here they come, Penn State and Notre Dame. Let's play ball. Like, no, don't take the magic. We've lost the magic. Joe Davis has lost the magic. He's our first biggest loser of the day. Second biggest loser of the day. You see this last night? The fat kicker, I mean, thicker kicker. Isn't it funny we just fat shame this guy? They've called him the thicker kicker for a long time. And I didn't realize until last night, I texted my group chat with my college buddies, like, this guy's a big dude. I don't know if I realized just how thick he is, but he sure is one fat kicker. One of the guys sent makes me uncomfortable. They call him the thicker kicker. Harrison Meavis, the kicker for the LA Rams, wide left on his first field goal attempt. And then the game winner in overtime for Meavis is blocked. He would go on to say in the post-game press conference that both of them, he thought he struck well. I did my job, guys. I did everything I could. Addie, what's best is I started digging into this Harrison Meavis guy, this Missouri kid. His career-long field goal in the NFL dating back to last year when he became the starter is 52 yards. His long this season is 48 yards. He has a 55% field goal rate. None of that's good. Like, if you're the Rams and you want a super team, your biggest loser of the day is the thicker kicker, Harrison Meavis, who might need a bigger jersey.
24: Yeah, we might actually see, like, a Ray Finkel sort of deal happening here, turning into Detective Einhorn. Like, I just could see this happening.
0: I don't know who that is.
24: So, from the movie Ace Ventura, Ray Finkel has a wide left, and he's a kicker for a team, and they lose. So then he goes into hiding, and then, you know, I don't want to spoil the movie. Go watch it. But that's what I could see here, the thicker kicker. It's just, it's bad. But, I mean, Buffalo is no stranger to wide lefts and wide right in particular, so, you know.
0: Wow. Okay. This is an article from Week 10 last year. Rams to start 243-pound kicker.
24: Golly!
0: That's awesome, man. He's a big boy. He's a really big boy, which I appreciate. And that has nothing to do with whether or not he's good at kicking. I think he used to be in the AFL. No, he's in the UFL, which is even cooler. Like, he's got a great story. I'm not saying the guy needs to lose weight. I'm saying he needs to make field goals. In the meantime, Thicker Kicker is going to stick as a nickname for our biggest loser of the day, Harrison Meavis, who helped bury the Rams last night. Also our biggest loser, keep it on the gridiron and in the National Football League. It has been really bad what we've heard out of the Tennessee Titans. Here is another iteration of our biggest loser of the day. This time it's just the entire Tennessee Titans franchise.
2: The time we're in game 5 of year 1. I get it. It hasn't been good. We're 0-5. To be honest with you guys, when you look at just overall, and I'm just going through personal experience, you know, I've been on some of the worst teams in football. I've won a Super Bowl. I've been to a Super Bowl twice. I've seen both ends of the spectrum in terms of how you build a football team and how it grows. And right now in this part of where we're at, this is all about getting better. It's all about establishing a foundation. I would love to have a few more wins in here, and I'm not disregarding that at all.
0: Sometimes I start a sentence and I have no idea how I'm going to end it. We're in game 5 of year 1, and that is which we and therefore. And as I was saying, like, he's just completely lost. Like, and you know what? I don't really know.
24: He wants a few more wins.
0: Foundation. Like, that's always
24: the best.
0: But you need
24: one more win.
0: Like 38 seconds in. Foundation. A few more wins. Yeah, yeah. He's winless as the head coach of the Titans. That was Robert Saleh, the head man in Tennessee. And same Robert Saleh who didn't work out with the Jets and decides to go to Tennessee, where he was actually a pretty hot commodity coming out of the San Francisco this offseason to be a head coach in the NFL. And I just, I do feel a little bad for Robert Saleh, because I cannot imagine, I don't know how you're supposed to win in Tennessee. They suck on fire.
24: Should have stayed in Houston. They should have stayed in Houston. Just going to say that. For our Houston affiliate down there.
0: Is that an Oilers reference?
24: Yeah, of course it is. Yeah, should have stayed in Houston.
0: The year of our Lord, 2026.
24: Never forget.
0: Final biggest loser of the day, Dan Quinn. This lead from the Washington Sun is awesome. Quote written on Sunday, as soon as the clock hit zero, Dan Quinn ripped the headset off his backwards ball-capped head and spiked it into the turf. In much the same way a well-prepared quarterback of a well-coached team might be expected to do with the football. When his team is out of timeouts and well within range of a game-winning field goal in the final ticking seconds of a critical NFL game. Well done. Well done to the Washington Sun. No spike this weekend from Jaden Daniels, the quarterback of the Commanders. Clock runs out. Game is over. If he could have only taken notes from his head coach, Dan Quinn. Eddie Bates produces. Laura Jimenez runs the board. 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Our members are the mission. You're listening to the Drake Toll Show. Pete Souza out today. He'll be on ESPN2 tonight with Jacksonville State and Florida International. Those were your biggest losers of the day. Coming up in our obituaries. Dead today. The LA Rams? Are they in serious trouble? That's next on the Drake Toll Show.
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21: The suspect in a September stabbing in downtown La Crosse has appeared in court. Paul Thomas Jr. is charged with attempted first-degree intentional homicide in an incident where he is accused of stabbing another man multiple times. The person is recovering after several surgeries to repair the damage done by the stabbing. In court on Monday, Judge Gloria Doyle set bond at $2 million cash for Thomas. His attorney told the court that his client did turn himself into authorities on Friday. Thomas returns to court on October 21st. The first day of a La Crosse County homicide trial has concluded. Jacob Claver of Winona is accused of killing Josh Pigney a year ago in Holman, apparently because Claver's former girlfriend had a relationship with Pigney. Prosecutors argue that Claver had obtained lock-picking tools and was monitoring Facebook activity involving Pigney during the weekend that Pigney was strangled. The defense says that Claver did cause Pigney's death, but they contend it was not intentional homicide. One man is dead in an explosion in rural Jackson County happening on Sunday. The sheriff's office said they got a report around 9:40 a.m. of an explosion of an outbuilding on Arrow Road in the town of Knapp, east of Black River Falls. The caller said a person was trapped inside following the explosion. First responders and firefighters extinguished the fire but found the man dead inside the building. U.S. House Rep. Tom Tiffany was campaigning in La Crosse over the weekend and stopped in the Wisdom studio to talk with Rick Sullum. One of the things they discussed, Tiffany's top three priorities.
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21: 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I'm Brad Williams.
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0: back, first pitch, over the air, free TV, and your Brewers, led by the angelic white knight that is Mark Adonazio, Mark Murphy. What did I just say? Pat Murphy. Pat Murphy. I was going to say Matt Arnold and Captain Yelich. I salute you. Jake Bowers, who just is a maniac at the bat, dude. And more importantly, Wild Bill in a bullpen of magnifiques as they would take down the generals of Satan's army, the conglomerate of greed, corruption, evil, and what, RJ?
1: Pestilence.
0: Thank you, RJ.
1: I had to remember what I said.
0: Pestilence. And they... Yoshinomo Yamamoto, go write this in your diary. I stink. Brewers win. 7-4, up 2-0, and now they go to Los Angeles. And it's time to wax ass in L.A. I'm not talking about the spas they have out there. Like, literally, like... What a game yesterday. Unbelievable and amazing, incredible. The feeling that one has of the Milwaukee Brewers right now is magisterial, if you will. RJ?
1: Yes.
0: Up 2-0. A lot better than last year, by the way, against the Dodgers in the NLCS.
1: Yeah, much better.
0: Marketably better.
1: 4 games better, some would say.
0: Yeah, yes. Leaps and bounds. Better than last year. In fact, it's getting so bad for the Dodgers, there's now talk of benching Shohei Ohtani for Game 3.
1: I mean, he is.
0: You take that, you gambler. You know what it is? It's the guilt eating away at him for throwing his translator into prison for him.
1: I bet he's got a prop bet to hit on himself that isn't working.
0: Oh, he's doing the, he's like selling short on himself.
1: Yeah.
0: I love playoff baseball. You saw William Contreras. The home run was cool, don't get me wrong. The home run was, in fact, he blasted the hell out of that thing.
1: Yeah.
0: But to see him pimp an RBI single was incredible.
1: Hey.
0: He hit an RBI single. Pimped it, flipped the bat.
1: But you get to do that when somebody walks the guy ahead of you to get to you.
0: You're damn straight.
1: And I don't care, because all these people are like, well, analytics say that was the right move. Was it, though?
0: Was it?
1: Were the analytics right? No.
0: Was it, RJ?
1: What are we doing?
0: It's a great question.
2: Analytics said it was right.
0: What are we doing? I know what we're doing. We're winning.
1: If Dave Roberts is going up against a better team, he's not a good manager. He's not.
0: He's just not.
1: He's a manager that benefits from having a $400 million roster.
0: Yeah.
1: $300 million, sorry.
0: I mean... I think you probably say $400 million with all the insurance fraud they've been coming in.
1: But, like, situationally yesterday, he did not do good.
0: Brewers, keep turning up the heat. No, they, sorry, I'm just on the cloud nine right now. They, I mean, they blew through a bunch of their bullpen, obviously, because, I mean.
1: You had a day.
0: You had a day, so. Brewers also in their bullpen, lights out. Unbelievable.
1: 5 perfect innings.
0: The Brewers bullpen, Aaron Ashby, I can't believe it. Again, it makes me sick just thinking that someone called him once Aaron Ashby.
1: Yeah.
0: That just is disgusting.
1: Who is that person?
0: Who would ever say anything like that? Ooh. Is beyond me. Shame on them.
1: Shame.
0: Shame.
1: Shame.
0: Shame. Shame. 608-321-1670. Already getting some texts in even before the show starts. Our guy, Coyote Mike, hi. The power of destiny. Now I'm going back to sleep. I will wake up to hear Rob Reichel about the Packers. Good morning, Mike. And night-night. Go back to bed.
1: Night-night.
0: And yes, the power of friendship. What did I? I'm trying to remember exactly what I said. The power of friendship, the power of something else, and I said the power of destiny.
1: The power of positivity.
0: Near Milwaukee Brewers. And our guy, Johnny Cribbage, even before the show started up and early. Luke Fickell, ? Easy schedule and UCLA quarterback out.
1: Yeah.
0: Yes. I thought we'd get the first two texts of the day about the Brewers. I guess we get a little bit for the power of destiny. And here's another one, our guy Bobby Menominee. I hope John Smoltz gets mauled by a bear. Get former players and coaches out of the booth. Hey, John Smoltz was very complimentary of your Milwaukee Brewers.
1: How about Joe Davis, who is the Dodgers play-by-play guy?
0: Yeah.
1: Why is, like, I don't feel like he should be doing this, even if he is the Fox's top guy.
0: Well, it makes it a little more sweet.
1: Yeah, but you can clearly hear his bias.
0: No, I don't care about that at all. I don't care about the perceived bias of announcers. You don't need to lose any sleep over that.
1: There's not a perceived bias. There is a bias.
0: I don't care about it. Makes it sweeter.
1: Everything he says, he compliments the Brewers, but the Dodgers are really good. Oh, are they?
0: Well, they were the second best team in the majors.
1: That doesn't make you really good, does it? It makes you second.
0: Makes you
1: first
0: second.
1: Loser.
0: First loser.
1: In the NL.
0: Dude, let's see here. William Contreras, Wild Bill, just dragging a hog all over the Dodgers. Incredible, really.
3: With the Dodgers in relief, here's a fly in the center that's deep. Going back is Páez, turning, watching. It's flying. Goodbye.
0: It's flying.
3: Tied. William Contreras is third of the postseason. And it hit the center field batter's eye. 4-4 game in the fifth. Shot.
0: Thank you, Brewers Radio Network. Josh Mallon right there. It's called hog dragging. Hog dragging. And then there's this.
3: Back up the middle. To left field. It is down, and it's Contreras delivering again. Brewers back in front.
0: Again, hog dragging. Pimping an RBI single, a bat flip, and then a pump, fist pump to the crowd while you, I would say, frolic to first base.
1: Frolicked, yeah.
0: I was going to say prance, but it's more of a frolic.
1: I think you're right.
0: It's more of a quick frolic to first base. That's why it's postseason baseball rules. Could you imagine? A little frolic to first, if you will.
1: Hey, he broke his own postseason record this year of longest trot.
0: Yes, I have that. I have that. I just saved that because I saw it this morning.
1: 34.4 to like 35.3.
0: I love that. There's a stat for everything. Where I saved that. Where the hell did that go? Do you have it in front of you, RJ?
1: No, I just remember seeing that yesterday. I'll see if I can find it.
0: No, I swear I sent it to myself. What I like to do is I peruse the internet.
1: The interweb.
0: I surf the World Wide Web. Also, the timeline, and I just DM myself. I get a lot of DMs, but the most DMs I get are from myself. And the hell, where did it go? Damn, I thought I had it. Anyways, I think I have it right here. Here, I found it. The reason why it was in Spanish. And when you DM it to yourself, it doesn't translate it until you click on it. So I kept seeing this bunch of I don't remember sending myself a tweet full of Espanol.
1: What is this?
0: William Contreras took 35.77 seconds to run the bases after hitting a 436-foot home run that tied the game in the fifth. You're like, okay, what am I do with that information? Well, let me tell you. Here's what you do. It's the slowest run of the bases after a home run in postseason history. Since StatCast era began in 2015, he surpasses his own record of 34.44 seconds, set in the first game of this year's divisional against the Padres. So think of this. William Contreras, Wild Bill, when you are dragging a hog, which he is doing, it takes a little longer than when you're not dragging a hog. So when you got to drag a hog around all the bases, it takes you a little more time. 35.77 seconds, and you got to know that as he's going by each base, he does that little chop to the crowd, and everyone loves it. High fives his coaches, does a little like claws, not essentially claws out, not like Adamus, but kind of like a claws out thing, and he's pointing. I love it. The NFL could never get away with anything like this, RJ. Imagine if someone were to score a touchdown, and you just spent 35 seconds running around, high-fiving people, waving to the crowd. They'd flag you like 10 separate times. Unbelievable stuff from Wild Bill. He is the heart, the pulse, the beat of the Brewers.
3: It's a high drive to deep center. Páez going.
0: Dragon, 35.77 seconds to round these bases. There's a little pumped to the crowd. Oh, yeah. High-fiving. Back to the crowd. Fingers up in the air. Tapping the helmet. Not for a challenge, but maybe a replay of his home run. Stood on home plate and gave a salute. God, it is. Something magical is happening. All right, 608-321-1670. We missed you yesterday, RJ.
1: Oh, hey.
0: How was Arizona?
1: Good.
0: Yeah. You don't look as tan.
1: You
0: look tanner than me.
1: Which Hurricane Rachel was hitting Arizona.
0: Is that your girlfriend?
1: No, that's the legitimately the hurricane on the West Coast that was happening came up through Arizona. So
0: a little cloudy.
1: A haboob happened.
0: You saw boobs?
1: Yeah, and a haboob.
0: Oh, a haboob.
1: And that's just a big old dust storm that accompanies rain and wind and all that kind of stuff.
0: Actually, yeah.
1: So there was about a four-hour period where there was sunny skies over the weekend.
0: Well, at least you saw some haboobs.
1: Yeah.
0: And listen, speaking of haboobs, I love when the Brewers are, you know, in this national spotlight, right? And everyone thinks the first person to ever notice front row Amy. I don't know if you've seen the haboobs in the stand. They were extra haboobie last night.
1: But they're all like, oh, is she actually keeping score?
0: Who is this? Who is this woman?
1: She's been doing it for 30 plus years.
0: she's always there.
1: Yeah.
0: And everyone that tweets it out thinks they're like the first person ever to do it.
1: Even when her family had other things to do.
0: Oh, hey, look at those haboobs.
1: She said, no, I don't care about you. This is my time.
0: Look at those haboobs. Speaking of haboobs, there's a boob on line one. Hello.
4: Terry from the North Side.
0: Oh, Terry. I didn't expect Terry. Terry, the king of the North. What's up, Terry?
4: Well, first of all, I had to call you. I'll get to your Brewers in just a second.
0: Our Brewers, Terry.
4: But, you know, well, I mean, like I said, I'll get to them in just a second. But, you know, I love to go to bars where there's, you know, Packer fans and a lot of the other team's fans show up, too. Buffalo Wild Wings, I'll come right up and say it.
0: People still go there?
4: You know, and I've seen Packer fans cheer when the Bears quarterback got hurt. You know, and they all stood up. You know, they all pumped. I seen also last week when the Packers defensive end was carried up on a stretcher. I seen beer fans cheer. So I guess hate is okay.
0: Not here, Terry. Not here. We love here. We love us.
4: I love you like a brother, but you're one that will get in somebody's face and step on your throat and say, "We kicked your ass."
0: No way. I'd give him a hug and pick him up.
4: Yeah, that's the way
0: you are. And say, "You're my brother. You're my brother."
4: You love to have abuse your opponent.
0: No way, Terry. I would pick him up, give him a hug and a kiss, and say it's going to be okay. I'm here for you.
4: You might kiss him, but I'm not sure where. But as far as your Brewer catcher is concerned, I've been telling you guys for over a month now, this is not the same Dodger team. And you can rip Ohtani all you want. The guy is probably playing on
0: one
4: leg.
0: I haven't even ripped on him yet. Oh, I said he's going to get benched. Yeah.
4: That's
0: not ripping. That's reality, Terry.
1: That's reporting.
0: I don't rip. That's reality.
4: The Dodgers don't care. The Brewers are going to win four. The Dodgers want to go to Trump's house and go get on his boat and go sleep with it and go see some of his holes he got out on that big boat. the Dodgers, have you ever seen a Dodger team look so bad? I mean, you can say the Brewers are the best team since the 27 Yankees. Look, I'll give you that.
1: Oh, okay.
4: But in the same, that Dodger team looks absolutely horrible. Even when they score a run, there's not even handshaking in the dugout. Yeah. The Dodgers want to go home.
0: That's because the Brewers are imposing their will over them. The Brewers are better than the 27 Yankees, the 98 Yankees, the 75-76 Reds, the 2001 Mariners. They're better than all of them.
4: So, I should be able to see you either in Cleveland or in Tampa, but at your first World Series game, since you're the biggest Brewer fan ever, you should be sitting by me behind home plate.
0: Terry, I'm only going if you're coming with me.
4: I'll go, but I don't want to see the game. I just want to look at the women. I don't give a shit about the game.
0: My wife asked me last night if I could take her to a World Series game, and then I told her how much tickets were probably going to be, and then she said, I'd rather just go on vacation elsewhere instead. I said, do you want one night in Milwaukee for
4: $3,000? Oh, Evo, you go to Mexico and you spend all that money on margaritas, for God's sake.
0: It's not a lot of money, actually, Terry, to spend on my margaritas. I'm going to Thailand coming up here, Terry.
4: Ooh. Yeah, that's near what? Near Lodi, right?
0: yeah.
4: But, I mean, listen, no, I am going to say that. But if I'm the Dodgers, if they got any heart at all, when your Brewer catcher comes up in the first inning, I take a fastball and
0: plunk
4: I hit him between the eyes.
0: Plunk him. Terry, you were just talking about Packer fans cheering for hurt players, and now you want to plunk Contreras in the eyes, right between the eyes of the fastball?
4: Yeah, because when you showboat,
0: Terry,
4: why not take 10 minutes to go around the bases?
0: It was 35 seconds. I'll round up 36. It was 36.
1: He's a better human being than his brother.
4: Evo, in the old days, when a batter would hit the ball out of the park and stand there and watch it go, the pitcher would get

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1: Just doing that, you go bananas. You know you would.
2: B-A-N-A-N-A-S. Terry?
1: You would go bananas. But you know what, Evo?
2: Yeah.
1: It looks like your dusty shelf is finally going to have a trophy.
2: We'll see.
1: But, you know, but if it's either in Tampa or Cleveland, they're probably not going to have 10,000 people there, for God's sake. There should be plenty of room for Brewer fans.
2: Terry, we love you, buddy. I gotta get some more phone calls and go to the break. We love you, man. And, hey, I'll work on tickets for you and Jen.
1: I would hit that Brewer catcher right between the eyes.
2: Terry?
1: First pitch, Ebo.
2: Terry,
1: you do not showboat.
2: I love you, Terry.
1: Yep, Ebo, and I mean it.
2: I know you mean it. Hey, I love you, Terry. You gotta run.
1: Oh my God.
2: See, we love you, Terry.
1: All right, see you later.
2: Someone's a little razzed up this morning. You know?
3: Didn't you know you can't retaliate in baseball anymore?
2: Listen. But Terry says, back in my day, they would have plunked them. Yeah, well, back in your day, Terry, you can get Cracker Jacks and a beer for 10 cents, all right?
3: Yep.
2: It's new age. The future's now, old man. Line 2, good morning.
4: Yo!
2: Kinger, hello.
4: Hey, let's be real. It should have been 7-0. If the Brewers didn't have those errors, I mean, Dodgers wouldn't have scored. Let's be real. We let them score, and that's not good.
2: No? Excuse me, sorry.
3: Yeah.
4: So we let them stay in the game, but then things worked out in our favor. And
2: I didn't do anything. I was just watching.
3: Just watch.
4: You're there.
2: I was there right next to front row Amy watching.
4: Right. Yeah.
2: One eye in baseball and one eye in something else.
4: On a beautiful Columbus Day,
2: Listen, I mean this with all sincerity. That was the best Columbus Day I've ever had. Honestly, seriously, hands down. The best Columbus Day I think I've ever had.
4: And who knows? Who knows? Maybe greatest ever of all time. You never, best that one. But, yeah, when the Dodgers walked terrain to get the... Contreras, like, what were they thinking? Who cares about what the nerds say?
2: Why the nerds are, by the way, the nerds. You can go look at all the nerds that work for the Brewers. That's it. You could look at the analytic number crunchers and you say, hey, man, that's why the Brewers are so good. The nerds.
4: Yeah. So, great fun. And last 5 innings? No hits allowed by the bullpen?
2: That's right.
3: Yep. Perfect game. So. No walks either.
2: Tinger?
4: Yep. No. Got day off tomorrow. They're back out in L.A. What, 8 o'clock start time?
2: 7.
4: 7, okay. Reasonable. As I guess, yeah, I didn't know. Because the ALCS is off, so it's all Brewers.
2: Yeah.
4: Let's keep it rolling.
2: You know what time it is.
4: One last thing.
2: Yeah.
4: One last thing.
2: Yeah.
4: If it's going to be tricky, if this thing goes to 6 games, Sunday night's going to be crazy.
2: Oh, yeah, because you got
4: and the Packers
2: Sunday Night Football against the boys. Woo!
4: It would be one hell of a night. But hopefully, we can get this done in 5 at most.
2: Sweep incoming. Broke the Dodgers. Right. Kinger, we love you, buddy.
4: Adios, muchachos.
2: I'll say Jake Bowers, huge at bat, too. Jake Bowers was incredible against Yoshinobu Yamamoto.
3: Nailed it.
2: I've been working, practicing it. But it was the at-bat was just incredible. He saw 5 different pitch types in the 12-pitch walk.
3: Yeah.
2: And Yoshinobu Yamamoto did not know what to do with himself. Jake Bowers after the game, folks.
5: I saw 5 different pitch types during those 12 pitches. Did you always guess right? How did you manage all that uncertainty?
6: No, you can't guess with him. You can't guess with him. He's too good. The mix is too deep, so it was just pure reaction, just trying to see it, try and wait him out, try and see if I can get a mistake.
5: Once you got to first base on that walk, you saw Christian Yelich up. What did you feel as you saw that ball land and know the game had begun to turn?
2: Oh, captain, my captain.
6: Yeah, 100%. I mean, Yelich's locked in right now, mentally.

0: defensively. So I knew walking to the plate, he was going to get the job done. And, you know, just it's awesome to see. It's awesome to see. He grinded hard this year. So for him to come through in these moments, it means a lot for us.
1: Hell yeah, dude. And think of this. On a call yesterday, Mickey, she was talking about how Yoshinobu Yamamoto writes all of his pitches in a diary. All of his pitches in a diary. Can you imagine what Yoshinobu Yamamoto wrote in his diary after the Jake Bowers at bat? Can you? Probably wasn't good. The Dear Diary. I went up against a guy named Jake Bowers. I threw him 12 pitches, 5 of them different. And he wouldn't give up. I brought shame on me and the Dodgers. Shame. As now the Brewers lead 2-0 in the NLCS. We are broken. We are broken. Brewers will probably sweep us. Sincerely, Yoshinobu Yamamoto.
2: Make an omelet, you gotta break some.
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1: All right, welcome back in. What a day. The vibes have been just amazing. immaculate. It is so nice when your teams are winning. Oh, it's just, it makes you feel like the world's not so bad after all. Well, this is that feeling, is that invincible I found within me, that we are so back. There's times when you feel like it's so over. And then within me, I found the feeling of we're so back. And it's just truly hope springs eternal. Sometimes I say that and I don't know if I mean it, but right now, like,
9: I don't know if I mean
1: I feel those words. Hope springs eternal. Good. Aaron Ashby. Aaron Ashby is feeling the vibes too, dude. Aaron Ashby, he was talking to the media, obviously, afterwards. And our guy, Big Ron from New Jersey. What a picture. Big Ron from New Jersey said Aaron Ashby forever. And it's a picture of Ali G. Booyaka, respect.
9: Booyaka, sir.
1: And it looks just like him. I never even made I never thought of that. And Big Ron's in New Jersey's like, Booyaka, respect. And yeah, it does. Aaron Ashby after the game.
17: Aaron, at what point did you know that you were going to get the ninth? Was that in question? Did you know once you came back in from the eighth? What was
18: No, I basically told Murph on my way into the dugout that I was good to go. And then
1: good to go.
18: They were like, you got it. So right away, I guess. Yeah.
19: Was there a thought you could have started that inning when Abner came out for one batter? Just to face the eighth?
18: Yeah, I think... just like the matchup, right on right there. And, anytime you can, use Abner, he had a super efficient inning right there.
1: Abner rebound.
18: Get one out. And, take less, I guess, use less pitches for me to be able to come back out for the ninth.
1: Yeah, Aaron Ashby's like, I got this. Give me the ball. Let me work. Let me do this thing. Show me a little respect. And Abner Uribe. Dude is phenomenal. Uribe was asked afterwards. He said, I can translate this for you. Is Abner Uribe going to pitch in every game this postseason? He said,
9: see.
1: And for our English-speaking audience, that means yes. So now we just got to see a DX suck it chop. 608-321-1670, line one, good morning.
20: Good morning.
1: Just one second, Scott. Sorry, line two, good morning.
20: What's up, pervert?
1: Market plunger, up and early. What's up, dude?
20: Dude, I've been up since 2:30.
1: You're just all jazzed up on Brewers baseball or what?
20: No, I got up and started doing some work. No. European markets open. They do.
1: Yes, market.
9: Correct.
20: Of course they do. For Yamamoto's diary, let's see. it says rack discipline, bought great shame, lost honor, must commit seppuku.
1: Oh, no. You know.
20: He racked discipline. No, I don't rack discipline.
1: Are you going South Park on me right now?
20: Yeah. No, I don't rack discipline.
1: Market plunger.
20: It's a little better than everyone.
1: It's a beautiful day, isn't it?
20: It is. I'm still, man. First of all, let's pour out a little liquor for last year's Milwaukee Brewers, who couldn't even win a damn game.
1: Yeah, they're doing better.
20: Good to see that gone.
1: Yeah.
20: Rest in peace, though. But I'm still not. I'm not going to be comfortable until we're up 3-0, bottom of the ninth.
1: With two outs and a full count?
20: Yeah. It's still the Dodgers, man.
1: I don't know. I'm not going to be comfortable until it's Brewers hit that four games that they've won.
20: Yeah, they really, it's the Dodgers. So I'm not, and it was great to see that. I was excited, but.
1: Hell yeah, dude. Hell yeah.
20: They keep playing like that. There's nobody that, obviously nobody could, but the remaining teams, none of them could be this.
1: Market plunger, we have ourselves something special, something unique. The power of destiny.
20: The Contreras Pimpin. That was fabulous. Absolutely fabulous.
1: Pimpin, yes. Baby.
20: I love that guy.
1: And I love you. I love you, pimping too, Market Plunger.
20: Of course.
1: Yeah.
20: Likewise.
1: Anything else, brother? We'll send you back off to the European markets.
20: Yeah.
1: What are you looking at in the European markets right now? Anything you put us onto?
20: I'm looking at French bonds right now. They're blowing out.
1: Oh, French bonds. Hot right now. Hot.
20: Hot, very hot. I love they focus on the schools, but they never mention the fact that their bonds are on fire. That's far worse than schools on fire. At least for them.
1: Yeah. Market Plunger, go. Best of luck with those French bonds.
20: Yep.
1: Now be sure to diversify, okay? Maybe hit a little...
20: Diversify your bonds.
1: See you, brother.
20: All right, peace.
1: Thanks for waiting, Scott. Hey, RJ's back.
0: Good morning, RJ. And good morning, Eva. How you
1: Cloud
0: doing,
1: nine.
0: Guys?
21: Fantastic.
0: Couple questions is, first of all, how much are the tickets for the World Series projected, do you know?
21: I think I saw the lowest being around $900.
1: There you go, Scott. They generally start, what a range. They generally start $692 to $1,231 for entry-level seats. Cheapest tickets, though, for game one on StubHub, $1,231, and top seats exceeding almost $5,000.
0: And that's just the tickets. That's nothing else, too.
1: The cheapest tickets, even, Scott.
21: Yeah.
0: Yeah, well that would, you know.
21: Then you got to get food.
0: Then you got to pay for parking.
1: Yeah.
0: Like a campground, is it like $50 to park a camp at
21: that's like 20
0: Lambeau Field
1: at Lambeau? It depends where you park.
21: Yeah,
1: I think you get upwards of 40.
21: Are you talking about in their parking lots?
0: Yeah, in their parking lot.
1: Scott, what I like to do, well, not at Lambeau, but around Wisconsin games, I like to leave it up to the parking gods. What I do is I go downtown and I drive around. Well, not aimlessly. It's kind of letting Jesus take the wheel, but it's like the parking gods, they just guide me. And I just go down like South Orchard, a couple other side streets, Randall, this and that. And all of a sudden, Scott, a spot will just be there. And I thank the parking gods as they smile down upon me. And I get it for free.
0: Well, at the games at noon, what time do you go to get the spot?
1: Well, though? That's the trick. That's the... You know, I go a little early. Usually I have to do a pregame show. So.
0: I haven't been to a game at Camp Randall in a long time, but I don't think it's changed that much. Is any time after, if it's a 1 o'clock game or a noon game, is
1: 11.
0: Parking is almost obsolete, like 2-3 hours ahead of game time.
1: Scott, sounds like you've scorned the parking gods. Because if you treat them well, then they treat you well.
0: Well, like I said, it's been a long time. It's been to a game, and I know they haven't added that I'm aware of.
1: Well, here's the thing, Scott. Enough about Camp Randall, because they're not even going to be playing there in the UCLA Pasadena this weekend. But, Scott, did I see the USC game? Is that 6:30?
21: That's another night game.
1: Another night game. Scott, for your question of the World Series, let me ask you a question. And I think I already know the answer. Did you watch the Brewers at all?
0: Actually, well, no, the truth is I had sleep apnea and I fell asleep.
21: At 4 p.m.?
1: It was at 4 o'clock.
0: I have really bad sleep apnea. I mean,
1: okay.
0: It depends.
1: I was just curious. But, you use that sleep apnea. You fall asleep at a lot of random times. But that's okay, Scott. The Brewers, by the way, 2 games away from going to the World Series. Maybe we'll get you to watch at the World Series.
0: And here's the other thing. I am going to talk about the Packers real quick.
1: Yeah, please.
0: Do you really, and I asked this before, I never got a straight answer.
1: Yeah.
0: Do you think the division is that good?
21: The division?
1: The division?
0: NFC North.
1: Yeah.
21: Oh.
1: No. Do I think it's that good? Vikings 5-0, everyone else 3-2.
21: Seems good.
0: But how many times
1: parody.
0: The Vikings been 5-0 and then screwed up later on?
1: Mm. Yeah, I know, right? I don't know, Scott. More will be revealed as it always is. Parody.
21: That is their MO.
1: I think the Vikings will eventually lose a game or two or three.
21: I don't.
0: Well, and the other thing, you don't know the Braves are that good, then everybody's just that bad.
1: Yeah. Hey, the good, the bad, and the ugly. You know what I'm saying?
21: That's football.
1: That's football. Yeah. That's football.
0: Who did Southern Knights?
1: Bob Seger.
21: Glenn Campbell.
0: Glenn Campbell. Bob Seger?
1: Who?
21: You said Bob Seger.
1: Did I say that?
21: Yeah. He was questioning your Bob Seger.
1: I said that out loud?
21: You said that
1: out loud. Oh, I thought I just thought that.
21: No.
0: You were thinking Hollywood Night.
1: Yeah, I thought I just thought that. My bad. Mm-hmm.
0: Oh, well.
21: You let everybody
0: know. Miracles.
1: Hmm. Jefferson Starship.
0: Yeah. Hungry Hearts.
1: Bob, or Bruce Springsteen.
0: Were you going to say Bob Seger?
1: Did I say that out loud? I said Bruce, I thought.
21: Yeah, you keep talking out loud.
1: Okay.
0: Hey, 19.
1: Steely Dan.
21: And Dane.
0: Cisco Kid.
21: Is that War?
1: Yeah, it's War.
0: Too much time on my hands.
1: Styx.
0: Old days, fun days.
21: Old days.
1: I don't know. Bob Seger.
21: Chicago? No.
0: Chicago, yes.
21: Oh, yes.
0: Don't go breaking my heart. Two answers.
21: Well, it's one answer. Elton John and Kiki D.
0: There you go. I had fun in the summertime.
1: Sly and the Family Stone.
21: Nick Gilder.
0: Yeah. No, right?
21: Sly
0: and the Family Stone.
21: This is struggling. He was about to say Hot Child in the City and change it up.
0: Well, not intentionally.
21: Yeah.
1: All right, Scott.
0: RJ, welcome back. Love
1: See
0: you,
1: Scotty. Love you. Oh, that was a tough one. All right. Ladies and gentlemen, Night Moves. Bye.
21: Mr. Bob Seger.
1: Thank you. She was a black-haired beauty with big dogs. I'll say, the Night Moves last night, the early Night Moves, the late afternoon into early night, that's the premier start time for a baseball game. 4 p.m., beautiful. That was life. Brewers up 2-0. NLCS. We'll be right back.

0: The biggest thing is I had to put big red X's on the invoices when I was a kid, and that was my job. Pretty much from 3 or 4 on, I was helping in the business.
1: That's Amanda from Don's Towing and Repair. After years of growing up in the family business with her dad, she's ready to keep a good thing going.
0: Watching your dad drag himself out of bed at 2 and 3 in the morning, 4 in the morning, after working a full shift all day, seeing the look on his face when he comes home for just a hot meal to go back out on a record call. 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It's serving La Crosse County. 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
1: There when you need them, no matter what time of day. 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
8: For WIZMnews.com, I'm Brad Williams. Testimony has begun in the homicide trial of Jacob Claver. The Winona man is accused of strangling another man, Josh Pigney, a year ago in the Holman area. Both men had been in relationships with the same woman. During opening statements, the prosecution gave a timeline of events leading to the death and showed photos of the crime scene. A pathologist from Mayo Clinic said Pigney died from blunt force and strangulation. Defense Attorney Russell Hammer says the jury will have to weigh differences in the arguments from both sides.
9: But where the state and the defense differ very significantly is how that happened, the circumstances around it, and what the evidence actually shows in terms of how the law should apply to it.
8: The case may last into early next week. A $2 million cash bond is set by Judge Gloria Doyle for a suspect in a stabbing last month in La Crosse. Paul Thomas Jr. appeared in court on Monday. He's charged with attempted intentional homicide for stabbing a man multiple times in downtown La Crosse on September 26th. Thomas's attorney did try to argue that his client did turn himself in, but the judge still set the high cash bond. Thomas is back in court next week. Republican Tom Tiffany was in La Crosse over the weekend campaigning for governor of Wisconsin. The U.S. House rep talked with WISM's Rick Solem on Saturday about everything from his recent plane crash to deer hunting to policy talk, including this.
10: Wisconsin has a $3 billion budget surplus. We should return that, all of that, to the taxpayers.
11: Is that checks in the mail?
10: We would do it more through long-term tax relief. I don't want to do just short-term stuff. I want something people can count on year after year that they're not going to have to pay more taxes.
8: The full interview will play today on the Rick Solem Show. City and state leaders, including Wisconsin's governor, joined in the celebration of Indigenous Peoples Day on Monday at Myrick Park in La Crosse. Mayor Sean Del Washington Spivey showed that he's been practicing what the community was called centuries ago.
12: Chumnaki Sock. I practiced this, y'all. I was ready this year. Chumnaki Sock, which the French then dubbed La Crosse.
8: Governor Tony Evers joined in the festivities outside the Nature Place.
13: It's a fun event, and it's an event where we can celebrate their being here in Wisconsin long before I was here, that's for sure.
8: The event allowed students to play the sport of lacrosse and other native games passed on through the generations. Minnesota Congresswoman Ilhan Omar says she will not be silenced and calls the search of her Washington home part of President Trump's intimidation campaign. House Democratic leaders are condemning the search of Omar's home as an abuse of power by the Republican administration. Details about the investigation are unclear. Republicans have accused Omar of committing immigration fraud. I'm Brad Williams.
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15: All my favorite Columbus days. In 2012, during Columbus Day, I got 20% off of this amazing duvet and bedsheet set. Yesterday was the best Columbus Day I've ever had, though. Hands down. Yesterday was indeed the best Columbus Day. Topping when I got a beautiful duvet and this fine linen.
16: Oh, yeah.
15: Bed set. 20% off. Thank you, Macy's. But I'll say yesterday was the best Columbus Day I've ever had. Brewers beat the Dodgers 7-4. It was amazing. I'll never forget where I was. On October 12th, 2026, Christopher Columbus Day. 608-321-1670. Tommy Rage. What's up, brother?
17: Evil RJ. All right. Now, first off, half your audience doesn't even know what the hell a duvet is, all right? So you got to break that down.
15: Hey.
17: Second of all, only you would brag about linen. I mean, my God, you know, out of all the things you could brag for in life, we got a guy who's bragging about his sheets, okay? Quit the flex. And last but not least, the Brewers. I saw someone the other day wear an NLCS, like, division win T-shirt. Actually, it was an old couple. And they look cute because they were matching their shirts. But who the hell wears an NLCS division shirt? It's like winning a shirt that says, hey, I came in third place.
15: Hey.
17: I haven't won yet. I haven't won, but I'm pretty happy winning third place, okay? Take the orange slice T-shirt off.
15: Hey.
17: We haven't won anything, okay? Quit the bragging for winning a stupid division and win the big game. And everyone's going to harken back to the Cardinals Brewers 1982. Okay, get Bears 85 over yourself. You haven't won it, okay? If you want to be happy about winning something, then by God, do it. Until then, take the shirt off, sit back, and relax. And by the way,
15: what?
17: I think the Green Bay Packers have been the only team this year that have started a backup quarterback controversy in Chicago. They don't even know what quarterback to use.
15: Tommy, hey, hey, I was going to sass you right back. Hey, that's a Mariners fan. Just because your Mariners have never won a World Series and aren't going to win one this year doesn't mean you got to lash out on the Brewers, who right now are looking like a team of destiny. And just because you caught lightning in the bottle and you're high in the hog, because he's also a Seahawks fan, he's from Seattle. Just because you got a Super Bowl doesn't mean you come peacocking around here, all right? Okay. And who doesn't love a nice thread count on your linen sheets? Who doesn't love
16: who doesn't love
15: to be cozy? I love being cozy, especially when you got some nice sheets. And yeah, 2012, I saved 20% off on Christopher Columbus Day. But this yesterday topped it, okay? The Brewers beating the Dodgers. NLCS to go up 2-0. I don't want to hear from Mariners fans telling me, or Brewers fans, what they can and cannot wear. You never even been to a World Series. Never won one. Never happened. All right, we'll take a little break here. 608-321-1670. Love you, Tommy Ridge. We'll be right back.

0: 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I got a backup mic right here.
1: This is Over the Line.
0: Check, 1, 2. Testing, testing. Yeah, they both working, and guess what? They don't like no feedback. What's up?
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9: You know, Logan Henderson, I'll have to play this coming up because it's a little short segment right here. Logan Henderson described William Contreras, where my dog's at, as a pit bull. Like Mr. Worldwide, Mr. Dade County, Mr. Or like a dog. Like Contreras is out there mauling kids. Like, what is it? I don't know. He's a pit bull. William Contreras has been a dynamo. Couple tough scenes for people that work in this the studio, RJ, after us. I don't name any names. Some people really did not like William Contreras and also had said hurtful and bad things about Aaron Ashby.
10: Mm-hmm.
9: Said they were selling all the stock in Ashby.
10: Yep.
9: And now look at what we had yesterday. Aaron Ashby, what a hero. And Wild Bill, William Contreras, what a stud. Or as Henderson referred to him, as a pit bull. Tough scene. But here's the thing. Sometimes you got to own your takes. Sometimes you got to, you know.
10: Sometimes.
9: Like my take on Matt LaFleur leading up to the Bears game, right?
10: Yeah.
9: I am recusing myself from any Matt LaFleur slander this week. I'm going to sit back.
10: Oh, good for you.
9: And give Matt LaFleur a week off. Okay? Because I can give credit where credit is due. Good on you, Matt LaFleur.
10: Way to go.
9: Well done. If anything, I was talking from a place of, to motivate you, a place of love.
10: Anything. You should put more points on the board.
9: Well, Trace Mack. Trace Mack must have been like, this Matt LaFleur guy, I'm trying to get him out of here.
10: I don't know about him.
9: Matt LaFleur was talking on Trace Mack, though. He's confident that he'll bounce back, he said, RJ. He's confident. Trace Mack will bounce back.
11: We've got a ton of confidence in him, and I think he's built the right way in terms of his mindset. I think you'll see a guy that's pretty determined. I don't think he'll be shaken up by that at all.
9: Just shaken up. Also, on Smack, I love that we're back on the kicker talk. Smack does practice inside Lambeau Field every week, said Matt LaFleur.
11: He does come over here once a week and kicks in here. So that practice is something that we do. He only kicks twice a week anyway. So
9: well,
11: one
9: three
11: of the
9: times.
11: Days is here.
10: I want to do more.
9: Why don't you kick 4 days a week?
10: Maybe more times would be nice.
9: I'm just spitballing. Maybe a little more. I don't know. I do like what Matt LaFleur is talking about, though, when it comes to his confidence. Also, he has some rage in him as well. One last thing on Trace Mack. How do they move forward with his woes?
11: I think you just continue with your process. You get right back to work. And I think one of the things, I think he was trying to overcompensate for the win. Mm. And that's just one of those things I think he's going to have to learn going through. It doesn't shake my confidence in him. I've seen him too much. I've watched him go out there and hit these, you know, almost 60-yard field goals.
9: Well, there you go. There's Matt LaFleur. Mm. His confidence unshaken.
10: Through the roof.
9: On Trey Smack.
10: Do it.
9: I did not plan on talking about a kicker right there, but here we are. There you go.
10: We are.
9: Trace Mack. Matt LaFleur confident. Oh, because we were talking about, you know, yeah. I know how we got there. I will ease up on Matt LaFleur this week. And rightfully so. Matt LaFleur. Well done against the Bears. Calling rage plays. I like that. All right, phone calls, hang on. 608-321-1670 if you want to get involved. Text in, call in. Brewers, we'll get back to celebratory speech on the Milwaukee Brewers. 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
3: Testimony has begun in the homicide trial of Jacob Claver. The Winona man is accused of strangling another man, Josh Pigney, a year ago in the Holman area. Both men had been in relationships with the same woman. During opening statements, the prosecution gave a timeline of events leading to the death. A pathologist from Mayo Clinic said Pigney died from blunt force and strangulation. Defense attorney Russell Hammer says the jury will have to weigh differences in the arguments from both sides. The case may last into early next week. A $2 million cash bond is set by Judge Gloria Doyle for a suspect in a stabbing last month in La Crosse. Paul Thomas Jr. appeared in court on Monday. He's charged with attempted intentional homicide for stabbing a man multiple times in downtown La Crosse on September 26th. Thomas's attorney did try to argue that his client did turn himself in, but the judge still set the high cash bond. Thomas is back in court next week. City and state leaders, including Wisconsin's governor, joined in the celebration of Indigenous Peoples Day on Monday at Myrick Park in La Crosse. Mayor Sean Del Washington Spivey showed that he's been practicing what the community was called centuries ago.
4: Chumnaki Sock. I practiced this, y'all. I was ready this year. Chumnaki Sock, which the French then dubbed La Crosse.
3: Governor Tony Evers joined in the festivities outside the Nature Place.
5: It's a fun event, and it's an event where we can celebrate their being here in Wisconsin long before I was here, that's for sure.
3: The event allowed students to play the sport of lacrosse and other native games passed on through the generations. Minnesota Congresswoman Ilhan Omar says she will not be silenced and calls a search of her Washington home part of President Trump's intimidation campaign. House Democratic leaders are condemning the search of Omar's home as an abuse of power by the Republican administration. Details about the investigation are unclear. Republicans have accused Omar of committing immigration fraud. I'm Brad Williams.
0: It's okay to get unruly. 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
6: I need it. Can I get that hit? I feel like I'm James Brown right now. Can I get that hit? Yeah. It is a beautiful day. It's a great day to be alive. Any day you're not pushing daisies is a good day, but when your Brewers beat the Dodgers again, to go up 2-0 in LCS, it's oh so sweet, baby. It is oh so sweet. I want to say, oh, captain, my captain, Christian Yelich, I salute you. How about Yelly? Dialed in. Locked in. Wild Bill, William Contreras, dialed in. Locked. The bullpen for the Brewers, dialed in. Locked. Dude. It is a thing of beauty, folks. You are witnessing a team of destiny. The power of friendship, positivity, and the power of destiny unfolding in front of your eyes. It is nothing short of miraculous. It is incredible. I don't want to jinx anything, but I don't even think I could. I'm not jinxing anything. I'm not playing. You can feel it. You can feel it. It's palpable. The energy is there. All right, 608-321-1670. I decided to get to this guy. He's waiting a little bit. Our guy, Matt Marinette. What's up, brother?
7: How's it going today?
6: It's a beautiful day, isn't it, man? Everything tastes just a little sweeter.
7: Best Columbus Day I've ever had. It was my 7th year anniversary.
8: Oh, there you go.
6: You got married on Christopher Columbus Day?
7: Wow. Yeah, I guess, the calendar sometimes works that way.
8: Oh, yeah, that's true. It's not a set.
7: Christopher Columbus Day 7 years ago. Didn't plan it that way. But, okay.
6: What a Chrissy C Day. Hell yeah.
7: Yeah. A couple thoughts. Yelich is good. I like Yelich.
6: Man, we've come full circle, haven't we? We were talking about this a couple months ago. I remember you calling in saying, hey, Is Christian Yelich good? And now what did you just say? Christian Yelich is good.
7: He's back.
6: Yeah, totally.
7: He's back. I did call in last week and predict a Packers blowout win.
6: You did.
7: And I think that's when you came around. You did say the Bears still suck on radio. I heard it.
6: You were the one that inspired me again, dude. You pulled me out of a deep, dark hole that I was in.
7: Well, I'm looking forward to Sunday night now against that old Jerry Jones and his decrepit team.
6: even their own work staff at Jerry's World say, that's embarrassing. That's embarrassing.
7: Yeah, it was embarrassing, and I anticipate another embarrassing loss for the Cowboys. But another thought, I do have linen sheets as well, but I have bamboo sheets, which are better.
6: Yeah. Oh, I have a set of bamboo as well. See, I diversify my sheets. I have bamboo as well in the other room. They're beautiful sheets.
7: I like the bamboo. It keeps you nice and cool all year long. Yeah. I like that a lot better. Brewers are on their way to my prediction of a 4-0 sweep.
6: Oh. All right, what are the lottery ticket numbers? I'll write them down and I'll go buy one.
7: You know, that has so far been unsuccessful.
6: Is that eluding us? Is it eluding you?
7: I won't give you advice there, but I will let you know. I will call in if I win one day. So,
6: yeah, throw us a bone or two, maybe. We're not asking for much, you know.
7: I will. Absolutely. But, things are looking up. I'm enjoying the fall of fulfillment for the Brewers. And always just waiting for the Viking collapse.
6: You truly are a treasure and a treat, man. Have a good one, brother. Much love.
7: You too.
6: See you, man. Yeah, Matt. Okay, Matt. I remember him calling in, and he's like, you know, I'm not really a Brewers fan. I'm just a Packers guy. And that was a couple. Man, I think Matt's been calling in a couple years now. And then this season, he's like, yeah, I sat down, started watching the Brewers with my wife. And by the way, happy belated wedding anniversary. What a day to celebrate your 7th wedding anniversary on Christopher Columbus Day. RJ, I think you always correct me. I'm supposed to just call it Columbus Day.
9: Yeah, you're the only person I know to call it Christopher Columbus Day.
6: Well, I celebrate Leif Erikson Day. People get...
9: That's not just called Erikson Day. That's Leif Erikson Day.
6: True.
9: It's called that.
6: Well, people get mad at me like, oh, it's Indigenous Peoples Day. I'm like, I know it is. I celebrate that too. I'm just saying, for me, I celebrate Leif Erikson Day. That was last Friday. Anyways, Matt's been calling in, and happy belated wedding anniversary. He's like, earlier this year, I was sitting down with my wife, and my wife was asking me, why is this guy always either strike out or hit into right to the second baseman? That was Christian Yelich, or the shortstop. Like, Matt called in, he's like, and it's all about inflection. It's all about how you say it. And he said, is Christian Yelich good? And remember that, RG called in? We're just like, like, in theory, yeah.
9: Yeah.
6: Like, if he can stay healthy and then maybe get a little, you know, a little Je ne sais quoi going. And now Matt just called in. Christian Yelich is good. See, it's all about inflection. Good.
9: Good.
6: Captain Yelich. Oh, Captain. My Captain. Christian Yelich. What a dog. And again, on the broadcast, they were talking about.
9: Jury's out.
6: His RBI is not doing it since 2018. And while now with a Christian Yelich that's producing, the sky is the limit for the Milwaukee Brewers. And he gets, like, William Contreras doing his thing. William Contreras was a total dog last night. He had that home run and then pimped that RBI single. Christian Yelich was like, I admire this guy.
10: I think just his competitiveness and the way that he's willing to bring it every day. You know, he wants to compete every single day, every moment. You know, does a great job handling the pitching staff. And he's the fire of our team, you know, just... likes the big moments. We got all the confidence in the world in him when he's out there, whether that's behind the plate or at the plate, you know. And it's been fun to watch this postseason, and you know, looking forward to more.
6: Oh, Captain, my Captain, that's what you want to hear from your captain, talking about others, not himself. Christian Yelich also following Jake Bowers 12 pitch at bat in the third inning, where Bowers was all over Yoshinobu Yamamoto. Almost messed that up. Jake Bowers saw 5 different types of pitches in that 12-pitch walk. It was sick. And then you know what? Yelich is like, check this out. I'm going to single. I'm going to get the crowd pumped up because I'm the captain. I'm the captain. Look at me. Christian Yelich on Jake Bowers.
10: Yeah, I mean, the deeper the at-bat went, I just knew he was getting on, whether that was by hit or walk or whatever it may be. So I was just getting, you know, mentally prepared for, you know, my at-bat and being up there in whichever situation. And, you know, you want to follow a great at-bat like that with a good at-bat. So I wanted to make sure that I was going to, you know, swing at a good pitch and put a good swing on something.
11: So I did not screw that up.
10: You know, fortunately, I was able to do that.
6: There you go. Oh, captain. My captain. Also, last thing from Yelly here. What impressed him the most about his team last night to get the win?
10: Yeah, I mean, it was the way that we just kept going. We kept competing. You know, we beat ourselves a little early in the game, kind of would get up, get behind, and it was just like a lot of self-inflicted wounds. And it was a credit to the guys for just kept grinding, kept giving ourselves opportunities and scoring opportunities, and people kept coming up with big hits or big at-bats, just grinding and working walks, getting on base. And it's, you know, proud of the guys. It's been really fun to be a part of. And, you know, we got to keep going. We haven't accomplished anything yet. You know, it was a good start, but still a long way to go. And, you know, they're a great team over there. And we know that we got to continue to play well.
6: Aye, aye, Captain. 608-321-1670, Line Nguyen. Good morning.
12: Good morning, Bo.
6: Jermichael?
12: It is.
6: Oh, Becker Bird. What's up? How's the Ozarks? Yeah. What's going on, Becker Bird?
12: Dude, it's only supposed to be 95 degrees today with a heat index of 105. It's currently August 75th.
6: Balmy.
9: August 75th.
12: Oh, dude, it hasn't stopped. 75th.
6: You got the boat out or what?
12: Last weekend we took it out, but no, I think it's probably done for the year. We're supposed to get frost later this week.
6: Oh.
12: So I think you guys probably, you will too.
6: Oh, this weekend I think it's supposed to be like 40-something, I think.
12: Yeah, the low here on Saturday night is like 36.
6: By the way, I'm going to Door County over the weekend.
12: It's going to be, yeah, take some pants and a hoodie.
6: My favorite type of weather. I might be
12: going. The only thing that would have made last night better is if Aaron Rodgers had an RBI single.
6: Oh! He is part owner, so kinda. He may be like, you know, he was kinda there. Right? Is that Bucks? Is he minority? No, that's Bucks. Damn it.
9: Bucks.
12: I thought it was Bucks.
6: Damn it. That's Bucks. Giannis is the damn it.
9: Yeah.
12: But either way, like, would if Aaron Rodgers played for the Brewers, would Grant turn the TV off and be like, he needs a walker?
6: Yeah, that was a tough scene from Grant Bills yesterday, talking about how bad Aaron Rodgers is after Rodgers just bawled on him.
12: And then he claims he didn't watch the game, but then can dissect every play that Rodgers did.
6: Tisk, tisk, tisk, tisk, tisk. The Rodgers haters, they're never mad enough.
12: Do you remember when Grant said he would take the Packers losing a Super Bowl if it meant the Brewers lose a World Series?
6: Yes, I remember that. Well, hey, with Matt LaFleur coaching, maybe you could argue every year they're losing a Super Bowl because, you know, they'll never get to one. And
12: maybe we can win a playoff game first. Yeah. I mean, he does have one.
6: Yeah. Well, yeah. Yeah. With Jordan Love, the Cowboys. Yeah.
12: Yep.
6: Well, Becker, you've been a Brewers fan your whole life, obviously.
12: Yeah. Yes.
6: How does it feel right now compared to all of the other years of being one?
12: I'm pretty tired right now because it's taking me like 2 or 3 hours to settle down once these games are over. So I'm lacking sleep. And like you, I get up early in the morning.
6: Yeah.
12: It's a struggle, but I'll gladly take the struggle. Yeah. The next home game should be World Series Game 1.
6: That's magical. Can you say that one more time?
12: The next home game should be World Series Game 1.
6: Oh, it's borderline erotic.
12: But I've been around long enough to know I think we're setting ourselves up for the biggest nut kick ever.
9: Wow.
6: All right, you're out. Now I'm done. Now we're out of here. Now you got to go. Now you got to go. See you, man.
12: Love you guys.
6: Much love.
12: Bye.
6: See you, brother. Yeah, go suffer in your 90-degree heat in the Ozarks there, a-hole. Line 4, good morning.
13: Good morning, gentlemen.
6: Ooh, let's go, Chad. Hello.
13: How much do you like the captain, our captain, captain?
6: Right now, I love him.
9: Love it.
13: But I don't understand that. Like, that we all know that the team goes with Yelich going, right? He's hitting every game.
6: It's Captain Yelich to you.
13: Captain Yelich.
6: Thank you.
13: Captain America. But, you know, he's also kind of the quiet captain. He's not a big talker, not a big you-rah-rah, not a big bulletin board guy. Kind of like when I said that you were digging on Jordan Love.
11: Me?
13: Yeah, I like Jordan Love. But last week, you were saying, like, LaFleur and Love said nothing when the Bears were talking smack.
11: Well, I know Love's not going to say anything. I wanted Matt LaFleur to say at least something. But, listen, I admitted when I was wrong.
13: Okay. I just want to...
11: Don't give me a little dickheady tone there. Come on now. I pick up the tone. I can hear it. I've got a wife that does similar tones. I can hear it.
13: Oh, no, you just compared me to your wife.
11: Well, that's a compliment to you then, Chad.
13: I don't know how to feel about that. I feel a little weird. I mean, I'm hoping that the nut kick continuum like just sticks with the Bucs and we're good there.
11: Oh no, I don't think the nut kick continuum is got the Bucs in their radar at all. I think the Bucs are gonna win like 21 games.
13: Oh, it's gonna be a rough year there. It's okay though. Let's go and hopefully you got that dump button ready.
11: Don't do it.
13: So fuck the Bears.
11: What? Fudge the Bears?
13: Yes.
11: Yeah. Yes. Chad, thank you. Wisco Chad, we love you. And you did have a similar, the only thing you had similar to my wife was that little tone right there. Other than that, yeah. Don't worry. Yeah, just the tone. Let's clean it up next time, mister, okay?
13: And also, you're supposed to walk around and say the same thing about the Dodgers.
11: We love you, Chad. See you, buddy.
13: See you, guys.
11: Fudge. Line 3, quick. Good morning.
14: Top of
11: the my hell, do you?
14: Top of the hell, you. I love coming in after Chad. Great caller. One of the best callers I've ever heard. Incredible. I mean that. So
11: I don't know. He likes to call you Eric on I-90. I don't know if the feeling is mutual. I don't know. How does that make you feel?
14: Well, like I've said before, you know, come up with something I didn't hear in 1971. That's almost as original as our kicker does go.
11: Oh, oof.
9: Tough scene.
11: The gremlins, dude. That was the gremlins. Well, that's okay, though. We can reset here. 608-321-1670 if you want to get involved. I do need to take a break. I think we scared away G-Dub. Sad.
9: Didn't scare him away. You just pissed him off.
11: It's like we can joke around about everything but that?
9: Yes.
11: It's kind of soft.
9: I don't know what to tell you.
11: It's kind of soft. That's all right. We still love him. We're here from Pat Murphy coming up. Brewers, baby.

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11: Just one second, please. Efforting something.

0: Well, gremlins in my system, too. Waiting forever to play my rejoin bed.
1: That could have been bad.
0: It worked.
2: It did.
0: It worked. Mercury must be in retrograde with the way these gremlins be attacking the system. All right. Pat Murphy. Now there's a treasure and a treat. Pat Murphy. If he doesn't win for a third year in a row in the NL Manager of the Year award, something's off. We're storming wherever we need to storm and making it right. Pat Murphy. You know, one of the biggest things to talk was Jake Bowers in that 12-pitch walk to load the bases in the third inning off of Yoshinobu Yamamoto. He wrote in his diary afterwards, "Dear Diary,
2: I'm sorry.
0: I've shamed myself. I've shamed the Dodgers. The Brewers are now probably going to sweep us. Yours, sadly, Yoshinobu Yamamoto." 12 pitches. He threw 5 different things at Jake Bowers, and Jake Bowers says, "Is that all you got?"
3: Nice, RJ.
0: "Is that all you got?
2: You call this a storm?"
0: Now watch me walk to first and load these bases. Pat Murphy on that at bat.

0: changes the game. Yeah. And we've seen him do that before. You were here, I'm sure. Yeah, huge at bat.
1: How many pitches?
0: 12 pitch walk or 12? 12 pitch walk. I mean, it took 7 minutes, somebody told me. Yeah, you think about that, what it does to a pitcher. You know, he can get through an inning in less than 7 minutes. And he does oftentimes. He's one of the best pitchers in the land. So it was great at bat. And I think a turning point. I really do.
2: Dear Diary also brought shame on myself and the Dodgers by pretending the pitch comm was broken.
1: Yep.
2: It was a dirty move by me, and I know it. I can't hide with the guilt anymore. I did it. I feel bad. Yours, sadly, Yoshinobu Yamamoto. You know he's being a little stinker with that pitch comm, right?
1: Oh, absolutely. That was there's no way after fouling off like 7 straight pitches
2: that
1: he then goes, oh, yeah. Yep, this doesn't work. It's like Scooble. His pitch comm went out, too. You tell me what's going on
2: here. Think of the Dirty Dodgers, dude. Think of the Dirty Dodgers. They got a conglomerate.
1: They got a free mound visit because of it. And then they talked strategy and then walked him.
2: Look where their team begins. It's a conglomerate of generals in Satan's army that have sold their soul to the devil. A conglomerate of greed, corruption, a conglomerate of what, RJ?
1: Pestilence.
2: Thank you. That's the core of the Dodgers. Pestilence, greed, corruption, insurance fraud. Whatever happened to that? Did anything happen to him? The insurance fraud guy? Like,
1: I don't know. It just like dropped.
2: It just like disappeared. Anyways, corruption. And then you look at all these guys that also sell their souls. And then are you surprised that they'll try and cheat their way to the top? Are you surprised? I'm not. Pat Murphy, though. This is what we love, Pat Murphy. Not only, you think Dodgers, you think they would field questions from the innocent children out there?
1: No.
2: Pat Murphy does. Take a listen. You think the only thing the Dodgers conglomerate of evil would want from those kids is adrenochrome, and that's not good. Pat Murphy.
3: What does it feel like going to L.A. up 2-0, knowing only a couple teams have came up from that deficit?
0: Yeah, I respect the Dodgers a great deal. That's all there is to it. I mean, they're arguably one of the best teams ever put together, and you know they're a great team. And I'm not going to think about anything but the next game. That's it. Just one inning, one pitch at a time. You don't look ahead. Don't plan. Don't complain. Explain. Just keep going. And hopefully, the guys will get a break. Long flight tonight. Get a break tomorrow. Do a little workout. Keep your body moving. And then ready to play the next game like it's their last.
2: The Dodgers would have chased that kid out of there. Put him in the tunnels. Pat Murphy also on, Uribe. And then Ashby. The Void. And I love what McGill's doing lately. He's got that beer belly rocking. It's like, this is why I love baseball. Because you can get like an Uribe who's kind of looks kind of like a stick, right? And he's a little skinny guy. And then you can get Aaron Ashby who looks like Ollie G. You know who Ollie G is. And then you get, what was I saying? Did I talk about McGill? Turn McGill a little beer belly? That's why I love baseball. You get all these different body types, right?
1: Yeah. I don't think you did bring up the little beer belly yet.
2: McGill's got that little beer belly rock, and I like that. Reminds me of being, you know, he embodies being a Wisconsinite.
1: Yeah.
2: But Pat Murphy on the decision go to Uribe and then Ashby the final three innings to avoid McGill and his beer belly.
0: Yeah, I mean, I felt like, you know, we were just going to read it. You know, Jimmy Henderson and I, kind of, that's our department. You know, we disagreed the whole time, go back and forth like usual. We have now, how many postseason games has it been? 6. We haven't been on the same page yet, but I'm so thankful for him because we just keep, you know, putting our head together and, you know, decision point, you know, who do you want to face who? This situation with runners on base, who's throwing strikes, familiarity in a series, 7-game series. Like, you know, do you want them to see this guy again? Do you want Ashby's going good? All those things came into it. Uribe versus Betts, all those types of things. The days of clean innings and things like that, it's too critical. You know, Brewers games can flip around.
2: Brewers bullpen's got clean innings all over the place, man. They've been unbelievable.
1: All over the place.
2: Unbelievable. Last thing for Pat Murphy. There's a couple, but for this segment anyways. Pat Murphy describes what is different about this Milwaukee Brewers team over the last couple of seasons. Remember, they got swept by the Dodgers in the NLCS last year. Right now, they're doing the sweeping. I am the one who knocks. I am the danger. Now, say my name.
4: Say my name.
2: You're Pat Murphy.
0: They're hungry. You know, that's the big difference. They were good last year, man. I mean, we won the most games in baseball last year, and they were good. And we ran into a buzzsaw, a team pretty similar to the team we're playing right now. And they were really good. And like I said a million times, we had the emotional series, and we were clutch last year. We did a lot of great things. But this year, they don't want to be denied. And they're going against arguably one of the best teams in baseball ever put together. And they don't care. They won't be denied. And it starts with the dude behind the dish. You look at the game Terang had today quietly. You look at Churio. I don't even know if he got any hits. But you look at his at-bats, moving runners, coming through in the clutch. These guys, regardless of their futures and how rich they're all going to be and how much their cards are all going to be worth, regardless of all that, these guys will not be denied. They want to play. They got a chip on their shoulder, and they want what they want. I'm not shocked because I know 1 through 9, they come to play.
2: I know what I want, and I want it now. I want the World Series because I'm Pat Murphy. Undeniable, he said, this team. Undeniable. Oh, that's badass. Line one, good morning.
5: Kyrie Kumite.
2: Let's hope those gremlins don't get you. Top of Toma Hill to you.
1: Top of Toma Hill.
5: I feel like somebody's bombing my data center and I'm getting shut off. Shut up. Is Chad bombing my data center? Trying to cut me off?
2: It hasn't stopped you, has it, Eric?
5: Oh, I've got an unlimited supply of data centers. I tell you, it's unbelievable.
2: It's the Habs.
5: It's incredible.
2: It's the Habs, Eric. What's going on, brother?
5: This Pat Murphy, we like the cut of his jib. Huh?
2: We truly do. He is a jib cutter.
5: Right? He's a jib cutter. And he's showing these guys how to cut their jibs. Everybody's got a good jib there. Everybody's
2: no doubt
5: got
2: about
5: a good
2: it.
5: Jib right out the front.
2: Yep.
5: And gotta like that. Gotta like that. And you gotta like Matt LaFleur too, right? I mean, Matt LaFleur, you know, his confidence is not shaken, it's stirred. What I think is brilliant, and I don't think it's brilliant. I think it's fairly obvious. And like, well, he goes over to Lambeau, kick once a week. I would have him kicking over there every day. You know, why would you even have to go with the rest of the team?
2: Right.
5: You don't even have to do a snap count. All you have to do is nod your head, and the guy, and you just have him and like an intern could go over there. He could just go over there, nod his head.
2: Mm-hmm.
5: Intern put the ball down, he'd kick.
2: Yeah.
5: That's how I would do it. I think he said that like we're super smart, and I would have been like, it's fairly obvious, Matt. Fairly obvious that that's a good place for him to kick. I don't know. Gee, you better go back and take another look at it. But we're giving him a break this week. And I love him.
2: Well, winning's a cure-all, Eric. Winning is a cure-all. That's why we give him a
5: reprieve.
2: It
5: really is.
2: Winning cures all.
5: It really is.
2: Well.
5: My beloved Vikings. Are on the bye. Yeah.
1: At 5-0.
2: 5-0. Hot.
1: Oh, hot. Yeah.
5: Right. The only way the NFL could stop them from winning, you know, is to put them on a bye.
2: Yeah.
5: That was it.
2: Yep.
5: The only way you could do it.
2: Yeah.
5: You know, our red zone offense is really good, too, because we totally skip it. That was our plan. We're skipping the red zone. We just
2: kick
5: field goals. Screw that red zone. We don't need to even be there.
2: F it.
5: You know?
2: Screw it.
5: It's just, why stop at the red zone? Just go right over the top of it. So, I like our chances. I like our chances now. Everything's looking good. Now you got Dallas this week. That should be, that, you know,
2: giddy
5: up. You guys could, you know, Matt LaFleur might even make another step forward with you.
2: That's true. That's true. We'll see more on Sunday night. More will be revealed.
5: Winning cures everything.
2: It does.
5: I'll leave you guys with that.
2: Much love, brother.
5: Hey, go Brewers, man.
2: Hell yeah.
5: This is a magical time. Magical time.
2: Eric? Kiriakumate.
5: Hey, there's one thing, though, that I do have to say is I've got a lot of admiration for these Brewer fans that I work with. My best friend at work is a huge Brewers fan. And I don't know. I mean, last night was an intense game, and he came out a winner.
2: Mm-hmm.
5: You know, but it still shakes them up because they're so excited, right?
2: Yeah.
5: They can't go to sleep.
2: Yeah.
5: Right?
2: Yeah.
5: So I'm just saying, if you've got people that you're working with or that you know this week, you know, cut them a little bit of slack. Yeah. You know,
2: it's the fall of fulfillment.
5: They're worked up.
2: Yeah.
5: Isn't Columbus Day and Indigenous People Day kind of a, I don't know, that's kind of a, I would suppose that for the Indigenous people, it was kind of the last day of normalcy, right? I mean,
2: well, it's the first domino where things started to change. Yes. Well, Eric, we love you, buddy. We'll start.
5: Yeah. Well. All right.
2: Yeah.
5: Have a good day, buddy.
2: Yeah. I would imagine it's the first domino. Line two. Good morning.
6: All right. Got to that. Good morning, guys.
2: Corey and Marshall. My man.
6: Brain was starting to ooze out of my ears there. So, we're going on 36 hours of high vibes. You might have to consult our doctor, Johnny Fever, you know.
2: I don't go to the doctor, hours. You know. I just let it happen. I just let it ride.
6: Johnny Fever's got the cure for you. So, you know what the Dodgers really look like to me? And there was a good interview last night, fighting catcher. It was David Hamilton, post game. I think it was like a Dodgers beat writer. I didn't recognize the guy's voice. He's like, hey, so have you noticed that the difference in athleticism and speed between you guys and the Dodgers? And he was kind of like taken aback. He's like, oh, I really don't notice that. When you think about the Dodgers, Evo, RJ,
2: yeah.
6: They're a mid-30s team that played 340 games the last few years, and that's what they look like right now. They look like they're kind of slowing down and starting to break apart. Freddie Freeman, Mr. Keith, he's in his mid-30s. Otani's probably getting his karmic payment for throwing his guy under the bus for his gambling debts. He's falling apart.
2: Yep.
6: Time to finish him. Time to put him in the body bag.
2: Sweep the leg.
6: It's like put Boozy back up on his bar stool. I oughta. Yeah, you would. I'm sure you would, Boozy. I'm sure you're probably the drunk tank right now. Glug, glug, glug. Up there, time out. I'd put one in his ear hole, William Contreras, yeah. Delusions of grandeur. Just get back on the bar stool. Plug.
2: Tell him.
6: Talk to us later. Collect the pension payment.
2: Get him.
6: From your paid off house.
2: Get
6: plug, plug, plug. So anyhow, best purgatory as I talked about. Best purgatory. The boozy boomer talking to you here for all day long about all the things they would have accomplished if it had just been for one thing.
2: The boozy
6: one
2: boomer.
6: More thing.
2: Yeah.
6: It's always the same deal. That's really the boot stopping on your face or whatever. So, anyhow, enjoy the day off from the Brewers and get ready to ride tomorrow. All right, Joe?
2: Get ready to ride. Corey, we love you, buddy.
6: Yeah, later.
2: You the man.
6: Bye.
2: See you, man.
6: You, bye.
2: Get ready to ride. Line three. Hello.
7: Morning.
2: Whoa. Morning. Nate Itchano. Morning.
7: So, this team just makes me think that they're the pick-me-up Brewers. You know, like when one guy's not doing good, the rest of the team picks them up. You know, this isn't a team that's built around superstars. Yeah, they've built superstars. Christian Yelich was kind of a name coming in, but they never seem to feel like they're out of the game. You know, if the pitcher's not doing good, the batting does just enough to get them by, but you know, we're not really killing numbers, but you only got to win by one run to win. And the team always seems to do just enough to get these victories. And I don't understand why some of these national media people still want to bash on them. You know, I don't pick the Brewers to win the World Series and blah, blah, blah, blah, blah. And I mean, some guys are starting to drink the Kool-Aid now, but like, 103 wins didn't happen by accident. You didn't get 103 wins by just beating the bottom barrel teams. You know, you've got all these superstars in San Diego and L.A. so far that stand them up and we'll sit them down. You got all these major payrolls, and Milwaukee just keeps doing their thing, and there are still idiots that are either podcasters or, you know, everybody seems to want to think they're the media because they get a microphone. It only takes true talent to really be true media.
2: Hell, true talent.
7: And I'm just, all these people that still want to bash the Brewers, and I love my Brewers, but what I really love...
2: True talent.
7: I mean, I'm gonna really love the fact that when they hoist that trophy, but the fact that you've got three small market teams with their payrolls rolling through the playoffs. You know, baseball needs to be changed a little bit. You had Rizzo the other day saying, oh, baseball doesn't need a salary cap. That's going to be horrible for the players. You know what? Sit down with your $150 million. I don't really give a crap. We'll do this with guys that are making $500,000, all right?
2: Hell yeah.
7: You need coaching, you need development, you need scouting. Eventually you're going to empty your, you know, just like Corey just said, bunch of 30-year-old guys that are falling apart. You want to sit here and you want to buy championships, you're going to get guys that are already old. And you can only do it for so long.
2: Yeah, take your shirt off. Lay it around your head. Like a helicopter. Like a helicopter. Mate, we love you.
1: Yeah. Morning.
7: See ya.
2: See ya, buddy. Sorry, I kind of zoned out there. I was getting amped up thinking about the Brewers. I'm going to take my shirt off and swing it around my head. Come on, RJ, take your shirt off. Swing it around your head.
8: I'm good. I'll just do this.
2: Take your shirt off.
8: No shirt off.
2: Take your shirt off.
8: Swing nothing around my
2: head.
8: Swing
2: around your head. Like Petey Pablo. Brewers, baby. Vibes are so high. We'll come right back.

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6: For WIZMnews.com, I'm Brad Williams. The first day of a La Crosse County homicide trial has concluded. Jacob Claver of Winona is accused of killing Josh Pinkney a year ago in Holman, apparently because Claver's former girlfriend had a relationship with Pinkney. Prosecutors argue that Claver had obtained lock-picking tools and was monitoring Facebook activity involving Pinkney during the weekend that Pinkney was strangled. The defense says that Claver did cause Pinkney's death, but attorney Russell Hammer says the evidence does not support intentional homicide.
7: Why this is as important is because the state is asking you to find that he killed Mr. Pinkney intentionally. We think the evidence of that is very scant.
6: The first day of testimony included remarks from medical examiner Dr. Ross Reichard, who showed autopsy photos revealing multiple injuries on Pinkney's body. The suspect in a September stabbing in downtown La Crosse appeared in court on Monday. Paul Thomas Jr. is charged with attempted first-degree intentional homicide in an incident where he is accused of stabbing another man multiple times in late September. The person is recovering after several surgeries to repair the damage done by the stabbing. In court on Monday, Judge Gloria Doyle set bond at $2 million cash for Thomas. Thomas returns to court on October 21st. A celebration of Indigenous Peoples Day brought Wisconsin Governor Tony Evers to La Crosse on Monday. The governor joined La Crosse Mayor Shaundell Washington Spivey and local leaders of the Ho-Chunk Nation in recognizing the history and contributions of the Native people who have lived for thousands of years in the region. Ho-Chunk President John Greendeer gave some remarks in the Ho-Chunk language before addressing the crowd in English.
8: Good afternoon, everyone. Did you guys get that? You should have. It's a language that's been here longer than any other language that you're going to find around in this area.
6: The ceremony was held outside the Nature Place building. U.S. House Representative Tom Tiffany was campaigning in La Crosse over the weekend and stopped in the WISM studio to talk with Rick Solem. One of the things they discussed were Tiffany's top three priorities if he's elected governor.
9: Affordability, accountability, and common sense. Affordability that state government can help with. Accountability, state government be accountable to the taxpayers. And then just use common sense in regards to things like permitting and things like that.
6: Tiffany went on to talk about giving back the state's $3 billion budget surplus, but not with checks to people. A Crawford County school is one of eight schools in the state recognized as a Blue Ribbon School for Wisconsin. Wazika Elementary, part of the Wazika Steuben School District, was honored with both the High Performing and Gap Closing Awards on Monday by the state's Department of Public Instruction. Only two of the eight other schools received the double award this year. I'm Brad Williams.
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10: Woodruff hit a home run off of Clayton Kershaw. In hindsight, right now, looking back for it, for me, that was my 1982. I thought that was it. I thought that was the year. I thought it was a sign. It was destiny. Clayton Kershaw, right? And a pitcher, Brandon Woodruff, hits a home run. I thought that was the sign. And for the longest time after that, that was like my 1982. My only regret in life was not being born sooner. So I could have experienced 1982. But get to a World Series and then win it. I see some people saying stuff like this, though, and I'll read it. And I understand it, but still, it's okay to have fun. It's okay to let yourself be caught up in a moment. That's what life is about, moments. Some are bad. Some are mundane, some are whatever, but when you get a good moment, a great moment, a special moment, it's okay to let yourself get lost in it for a little bit and like it and love it and experience something special. Because some people are saying like, oh, why aren't you excited about the Brewers? Well, it's because we haven't accomplished anything. I've seen these playoff wins. Give me the series. Give me a yeah, I understand, but it's okay to sit back and be like, wow, that was really cool. That was really special. It's okay to get caught up in a moment and allow yourself to enjoy the moment. It's okay. 608-321-1670. Line one, good morning.
11: Just have had your pipeline from the north calling.
10: Troy, you got caught up in a moment last night, baby. Special stuff.
11: Very, very sad that it's an off day today because I want to keep the pedal to the metal, no doubt.
10: Yeah.
11: I really am calling in to give you a little idea of what will Murph do. Can I tell you what? He pushed every button correctly yesterday. Oh, my God. Yeah. Everything he did worked crazy, you know, from the bullpen to the lineup. Everything was just working. And my question would be, what does he do for a lineup tomorrow because they're facing a lefty? And my question is around center field. And I've been saying this a lot to friends that I think the Brewers pitching staff, the way they use them is good enough to win it. Mm-hmm. I just don't know if we can score enough runs consistently. And what I mean by that is, could this be out of the reason meaning tomorrow that we put Mr. Vaughn with a lefty at first base, Bowers in right, and Lara in center? Or Frelick in center, one of those two guys, because we need all nine guys contributing to get those runs.
10: Well, Troy, you've already said that Pat Murphy's been pulling all the right strings, pushing all the right buttons.
11: Yeah. So when you talk to him later in the day, give him a little bit of give him a little bit of suggestion coming from Troy. That would be
10: yeah,
11: awesome.
10: Yeah, the pipeline to the north, Troy said, hey, here's an idea for you. But Troy, this has been fun, isn't it, man? Hasn't it been awesome?
11: Oh my God. Hey, I said this to you, Evo, several times, and you've agreed. It is just enjoy the run. Yeah. And like you said, if they would get swept right now, which is not going to happen, but if they would, I, for one, have really, really enjoyed the year. And I understand the Dodgers are feisty, and their goal is to do the same thing. But, you know, listen to some of your callers. I do see a little bit of rustiness by the Dodgers, you know, not quite as youthful, if you want to say, and – not that always wins it for you, but I do see that happening. So
12: Yeah, it's been fun, and
10: it's only going to get more fun from here, Troy.
12: Hey, Murph had some great interviews that you were playing.
10: I know, it was nice.
12: What about Dave Roberts? What about him not walking, intentionally walking Turing the second time like he did? Do you remember that last night's game when he walked Turing, and then it came around again, the exact same scenario, and he didn't walk? And I'm thinking, he's questioning things right now, big time. You know, it's not working with him pushing the button. So just enjoy it, have fun, and
10: wait
12: till tomorrow. And hopefully Mr. Gasser can give us I think the Brewers are sitting really good, really, really good. So,
10: special.
12: But my big concern is center field. So let Murph know.
10: I will. I'll let him know. I'll let him know, Troy.
12: Appreciate it.
10: See you, brother.
12: All
10: much love, Troy.
12: Have a great day.
10: You too, man. See you, man. See, Troy gets it. Hey, listen, we all want a World Series. And it feels like the team of destiny that is the Milwaukee Brewers. But last night, it's okay to sit back and be like, that was awesome. You don't have to say to yourself, well, we haven't done anything. We haven't done anything. Yeah, you did. You watched the Brewers beat the Dodgers in Game 2 of the NLCS. In order to advance, you got to do something. That's called win. Enjoy the moments.

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5: Hi, I'm State Representative Steve Doyle. I have a 2-year-old grandson. He's a wonderful boy, but you know, sometimes 2-year-olds can be a bit stubborn. I have some colleagues in government like that. Wisconsin has a $3 billion surplus. 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It's time for both sides to grow up and get things done. 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That's how I got 11 of my bills passed by the State Assembly last session. This message has been paid for by the friends of Steve Doyle, because somebody has to be the adult in the room.
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11: All right, your news of the weird. We'll get back to the Brewers. Got a little Packers on the brain. Rob Reichel going to join us at 8:20. Zach Heilpern, our sports director, who was at American Family Field last night in the 9 o'clock hour. But for your news of the weird, you know, when news of the weird first started a long time ago, and this is an imprint on my memory, is the Bigfoot Sasquatch. You know, Jose Canseco was once, not too long ago, years ago, you could go out to the desert with Jose Canseco and he'd show you aliens and possibly Bigfoot if you were lucky enough, maybe if you paid enough. But Bigfoot, a new documentary capturing Bigfoot, set to be released here on Prime, coming up. And apparently this new documentary, I don't really want to believe it one way or the other, I don't know, but coming October 20th, it's called Capturing Bigfoot. It exposes the legendary footage that you all know back in Bluff Creek, California, October 20th, 1967. You know the look where Bigfoot and that grainy footage is walking through an opening in the woods and he kind of looks back at the camera and then keeps on walking. As Bigfoot researchers said, that's definitive evidence, of the creature's existence. Well, this new film dropping in 7 days features a top secret canister of 16mm film stashed away in a safe for decades, showing a quote-unquote test run clip of a hairy man shot in 1966, exactly 1 year before Roger Patterson and Bob Gimlin's famous film, they say, tricked the world, or maybe exposed Bigfoot to the world. They say they have footage of a test run of a hairy man pretending to be Bigfoot. Where's Sasquatch Mike? Where is our caller, Sasquatch Mike? Mike, is this you? What were you doing in California in 1967? But apparently they have found somewhere stored, tucked away, a test run of the Bigfoot footage. I don't want to believe it. I don't want to believe it. So therefore, I guess I won't.
12: I will watch the film, though.
11: All right, there's your news of the weird. When we come back, oh, by the way, Appleton, Oshkosh, Rice Lake, love you guys so much. Go Brewers, up 2-0. You get a reprieve tonight and back at it tomorrow in Los Angeles. We'll talk Brewers. We got Packers. Rob Reichel on the way. 9 o'clock hour, Zach Heilprin. And the denial of fake footage of Bigfoot. We'll come right back.

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2: The suspect in a September stabbing in downtown Lacrosse has appeared in court. Paul Thomas Jr. is charged with attempted first-degree intentional homicide in an incident where he is accused of stabbing another man multiple times. The person is recovering after several surgeries to repair the damage done by the stabbing. In court on Monday, Judge Gloria Doyle set bond at $2 million cash for Thomas. His attorney told the court that his client did turn himself into authorities on Friday. Thomas returns to court on October 21st. The first day of a La Crosse County homicide trial has concluded. Jacob Claver of Winona is accused of killing Josh Pigney a year ago in Holman, apparently because Claver's former girlfriend had a relationship with Pigney. Prosecutors argue that Claver had obtained lock-picking tools and was monitoring Facebook activity involving Pigney during the weekend that Pigney was strangled. The defense says that Claver did cause Pigney's death, but they contend it was not intentional homicide. One man is dead in an explosion in rural Jackson County happening on Sunday. The sheriff's office said they got a report around 9:40 a.m. of an explosion of an outbuilding on Arrow Road in the town of Knapp, east of Black River Falls. The caller said a person was trapped inside following the explosion. First responders and firefighters extinguished the fire but found the man dead inside the building. U.S. House Rep. Tom Tiffany was campaigning in La Crosse over the weekend and stopped in the Wisdom studio to talk with Rick Sullum. One of the things they discussed, Tiffany's top three priorities.
3: 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Accountability, state government be accountable to the taxpayers. And then just use common sense in regards to things like permitting and things like that.
2: Tiffany went on to talk about giving back the state's $3 billion budget surplus, but not with checks. I'm Brad Williams.
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5: Brewers, 2-0, NLCS, I got two words for you, Dodgers, suck it. A bullpen that doesn't quit, Captain Yelich, Wild Bill. Team of Destiny, the power of Destiny, Destiny realized. Series moves to L.A. now. Time to wax ass. And I'm not talking about the spas in L.A. Waxing the Dodgers' ass.
6: Rising up, back on the street. Did my time, took my chances.
5: This is it, folks. You can feel it. You can feel it. Shohei Ohtani, shook. Maybe it's the guilt of having his translator go to prison for his bad bets. Schuble out-dueled by the Milwaukee Brewers Game 1. Game 2, Yoshinobu Yamamoto. He writes in his diary every batter of what he did or didn't do. And last night he wrote in his diary, shame. I have shamed myself. The Dodgers and the Brewers are on my ass. Yours sadly, Yoshinobu Yamamoto. Your Milwaukee Brewers.
6: Face to face, out in the heat.
5: The power of destiny unfolding in front of us. What can't they do? If one guy's down, another picks him up. Christian Yelich getting RBIs. Haven't seen that since 2018. William Contreras pimping RBI singles and hitting home runs. They're NASA's got to calculate how far they go. Are you not entertained? Are you not entertained? Pat Murphy pulling all the strings? The liver of a brewer, baby. Rising up, give me the drink.
6: Rising up, straight to the top.
5: Just on the party for Milwaukee.
6: And the guts got the glory.
5: All right, we're vibing today, man. This is awesome. Our guy J.A. Krebs says, not a team of destiny, just the best team in the world. They got the Dodgers shook. This is awesome. This is so cool. All right. As much as I don't want to stop this song, it freaking rules. Give me the... Just, the Jake Bowers... An at-bat, 12 pitches against Yoshinobu Yamamoto. I like saying that name. 12 pitches. Saw 5 different pitch types. Hung in there. And then walked to have the bases loaded just to have Captain Yelich come up. Incredible stuff. Truly.
7: Saw 5 different pitch types during those 12 pitches. Did you always guess right? How did you manage all that uncertainty?
8: No, you can't guess with him. He's too good. The mix is too deep. So it was just pure reaction, just trying to see it, try and wait him out, try and see if I can get a mistake.
7: Once you got to first base on that walk, you saw Christian Yelich up. What did you feel as you saw that ball land and know the game had begun to turn?
8: Yeah, 100%. I mean, Yelly's locked in right now mentally, so I knew walking to the plate he was going to get the job done, and, you know, just it's awesome to see. It's awesome to see. He grinded hard this year, so for him to come through in these moments, it means a lot for us.
5: What do you think Yoshinobu Yamamoto wrote in his diary after Jake Bowers did that and then Yelich came up and had the hit? What do you think he wrote? You know it wasn't good. Wasn't good at all. Christian Yelich. This dude is, when he is on one, it's a thing of beauty, and he's on one right now. It's been a while, but we'll take it. Put that C on his chest, and look at him now. Christian Yelich. Awesome stuff. Yelly was talking about William Contreras, too. William Contreras with the home run. His home run trot. I love that they have a stat for this in baseball. It's amazing. His home run trot was the longest home run trot in baseball. 35.77 seconds to run the bases after hitting a 436-foot bomb that tied the game in the fifth. The slowest run of the bases after a home run in postseason history. Now, that's since the Statcast era began in 2015. Contreras surpassed his own record of 34.44 seconds, set in the first game of this year's divisional series against the Padres. Wild Bill. It took him that long because he's dragging a hog around the Los Angeles Dodgers. It's called hog dragging. And that's what he had to do around the base path. That's what took him so long. And then he would have the RBI single, and he would pimp the living hell out of it. And it was incredible. It was amazing. It's what you want. The Dodgers are, they're shook. Christian Yelich talked about Contreras. Let me rephrase that. Contreras talked on what signing with Milwaukee has meant to his career. Now, if you're bilingual, you're going to like this. If you only speak English, you're going to have to wait for the answer after you hear it in Spanish. If you just speak Spanish, you're going to hear the answer right away. Here you go. Take a listen.
9: I think it's the confidence that, Milwaukee instilled in me from day one whenever they acquired me. So I think going out there and letting me play the game, that I do, and letting me play the way that I do. So, I think the only thing I really have to say is just very appreciative to the organization, for what they've been able to do. I think I've been able to have the best years of my career here.
5: Yeah, it's been incredible to see what Contreras has done, especially in this year's playoffs. Contreras also on what the win means right now as a team.
10: Obviamente estamos pasando por buen momento todo el equipo entero.
9: No, that's baseball. That's baseball, but I think...
5: Hey, that's baseball.
9: The whole team right now really feels like they're going through a good moment, and I'm just very appreciative of them, the work they've been able to put in, and the support that we're kind of able to give each other.
5: It's the power of friendship. Aaron Ashby has talked about it, too. The power of positivity. The summer of fun turned to the fall of fulfillment. Or maybe it's the power of destiny. Maybe that's what it is. Christian Yelich, and what's impressed him most about this team to get the win?
11: Yeah, I mean, it was the way that we just kept going. We kept competing. You know, we beat ourselves a little early in the game, kind of would get up, get behind, and it was just like a lot of self-inflicted wounds. And it was a credit to the guys for just kept grinding, kept giving ourselves opportunities and scoring opportunities, and people kept coming up with big hits or big at-bats, just grinding and working walks, getting on base. And it's, you know, proud of the guys. It's been really fun to be a part of. And, you know, we got to keep going. We haven't accomplished anything yet. You know, it was a good start, but still a long way to go. And, you know, they're a great team over there, and we know that we got to continue to play well.
5: Grinding. Let's see here. Mr. Excitement, Bryce Tarang, was talking about the Brewers being two wins away from a trip to the World Series, something they haven't done since 1982.
8: I mean, to stay dialed in the whole at-bat, you could easily get sidetracked mentally. I should have hit this pitch, I should have hit that pitch, or I should have took it. But man, he did a phenomenal job staying dialed into the at-bat and just competing pitch by pitch, drawing the walk, and then letting Yelly do what he does.
12: Two more hits, three runs scored, in an RBI for you tonight after the big homer last night. What's working for you at the plate right now?
8: Strictly competing, not thinking about mechanics, just trying to compete and win a battle.
12: It's been unbelievably loud in here. How special is this fan base, and what's your message to them?
8: Oh, yeah. I mean, this is great. It's so loud in here. They love this team, and, you know, we love them. We love when they show up, come out and support us. It gives us an extra boost. If you ever see them in public, they're really nice people as well.
5: I mean, strictly competing. One last one here from Pat Murphy. Listen to what Pat Murphy says here. Really listen to it. It's near the end of his comment when you really get fired up too. Pat Murphy describes what is different about this year's Brewers over the last season. Here.
13: They're hungry. You know, that's the big difference. They were good last year, man. I mean, we won the most games of baseball last year, and they were good. And we ran into a buzzsaw, a team pretty similar to the team we're playing right now. And they were really good. And like I said a million times, we had the emotional series, and we were clutch last year. We did a lot of great things. But this year, they don't want to be denied. And they're going against arguably one of the best teams in baseball ever put together.
5: Will not be denied.
13: And they don't care. They won't be denied. And it starts with the dude behind the dish. You look at the game Tarang had today quietly. You look at Churio. I don't even know if he got any hits, but you look at his at-bats, moving runners, coming through in the clutch. These guys, regardless of their futures and how rich they're all going to be and how much their cards are all going to be worth, regardless of all that, these guys will not be denied. They want to play. They got a chip on their shoulder, and they want what they want. I'm not shocked because I know 1 through 9, they come to play.
5: 1 through 9 will not be denied. 608-321-1670. Line 1, good morning.
14: Serie A, I got something to say.
5: Chris?
14: Yeah.
5: Hey, buddy. What's going on?
14: So,
5: did you say Kyrie? Yeah. Was that a Kyrie I heard?
14: Kyrie, I got something to say.
5: Kyrie Kumite. Hey, Chris.
14: Good morning. So the Brewers' victory is a little bit sweeter in our household.
5: I bet it is.
14: So with my wife being a Dodger fan, mm-hmm. I asked her this morning, I am not exaggerating, she probably watches or listens to 3 to 4 hours of Dodger baseball stuff every day.
5: Wow.
14: I asked her this morning, what time is the game on Wednesday? She said, I don't know.
5: Even Dodger fans are giving up? They're broken?
14: Yeah, apparently.
5: That's funny, man.
14: Live by the home run, die by the home run.
5: Yep.
14: Did you see the one stat in the game last night about the relief pitching for 5-plus innings?
5: The scoreless one? What was it?
14: Yeah, it's the first time ever that relief pitchers have combined for no runners in 5-plus innings in the playoffs ever.
5: Beautiful. Destiny.
14: Yep. The other thing is, earlier in the playoffs, I looked and the Brewers had the third best odds of winning the World Series behind Tampa.
5: Mm-hmm.
15: And towards the end of the game yesterday, the Brewers had the best odds of winning the World Series.
16: Excellent. Hopefully you put some money down earlier then, eh?
15: I don't bet. I despise gambling. But I love winning.
16: You're still, if they called it winning, I'd like it more, you know?
15: Yeah.
16: I despise
15: gambling. So, yeah, it was beautiful. I was going to call in yesterday, you know, the Packers winning. And once again, in our household, it's a little extra special because my son in fantasy football is 5-0. And he's the only undefeated team in his fantasy league. And he beat one of his good friends, Ben. Ben's dad, smart guy, he's a vice chancellor at UW, went to Notre Dame, went to Northwestern. Mm-hmm. He looked at my son's roster and he said, "Oh, that poor kid, every year he has the worst roster. I feel so bad for him." So, and my son is 5-0, so.
16: Oh, the academics, come on.
15: Yeah, pretty damn good weekend.
16: I know, it makes this week feel just so nice. Feels good.
15: Yes.
16: Could get used to this.
15: Yes, it does.
16: You got to enjoy the moments, you know, Chris? Enjoy the moments.
15: You bet.
16: Yeah. Anything else, brother?
15: Well, yeah, I still have to find out when that game is on Wednesday because my wife has no idea.
16: Well, I mean, I won't tell you. I'll let your wife tell you, okay? It's best to get it out of her.
15: Sounds good.
16: See you, brother. Much love, Chris.
15: Thanks, guys. See bye.
16: 608-321-1670. Let's see. Yeah, look at the time. We'll have to get to our guy, Rob Reichel. Robbie was very, very down on the Packers last week. I think a lot of us were, myself included. We got some crow to eat, I think. We'll talk about it coming up next. Stick around.

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7: Well, the only hits coming out of Chicago right now, I guess, will be Eddie Vedder. And Pearl Jam had to do a little something for him. He is a Bears fan. Rob Reichel, Forbes.com, Conley Media, also a Pearl Jam fan. Robbie, this is one good thing to come out of Chicago, I guess. Other than that, the Bears. Oh, yikes. Hey, buddy.
8: Hi, buddy.
7: What's going on, Robbie? What's happening?
8: You're blasting alive in there, aren't you?
7: Yeah. I didn't figure I'd switch it up from Led Zeppelin a bit and...
8: Oh, I love it.
7: Chicago's hurting, and Eddie Vedder's a Bears fan.
8: Right. So. No, please. The Bears are barely alive, right?
7: And the Packers are alive, Rob.
8: Packers are very alive. You know, Evo, it was remarkable. I was anticipating that game would be like a third, maybe a quarter Bears fans. There were almost no Chicago fans that made their way into the building. So I put the binoculars on the stadium a couple different points and just scanned it. And I bet Evo it was 3% or so. I mean, it was an incredibly low number of Chicago people that worked their way into that game. And I know they're passionate right now because they think they've got a really good football team, especially when they get the quarterback back. And with the Brewers going that night, I didn't know how that would play out. But kudos to Packer fans. They did not give up their tickets to that game. And that was a complete green and gold dominated stadium that day. And you know, even that morning, I got on the road really early, about 6 a.m. or so, Evo, and there were so many fibs zipping by me and stuff.
7: That's how you tweet that out.
8: And Evo, I drive 82 and a 70, and I was getting zipped
7: naughty,
8: by.
7: Naughty.
8: Listen, it's all good. haven't had a speeding ticket since 07, so we're doing okay. But anyhow... They were zipping by me right and left, and I thought, oh, this is going to be a big day of Fib fans, you know. And it wasn't, Evo. I was so kudos to Packer Nation for not giving up their tickets. I don't know where all those Fibs were going, Evo, but they didn't make their
7: way. I don't know either. Rob, let me ask you this, brother. And listen, we have there was a moment. It wasn't in halftime, because at halftime I was a little nervous about the Packers and Matt LaFleur being Matt LaFleur and him kind of tripping all over himself and choking it away. But by the clock hitting zero, and after Jordan Love hit those three bombs and Matt LaFleur kind of about rage plays and these Christian Watson sick touchdowns and all of it, Rob, Marshawn Lloyd hitting the Bears with the too small celebration and all of it. Rob, I realized I think I had a little PTSD from the playoff game about the Bears. It was an unrecognized trauma, and it was affecting me, and I didn't realize it until the Packers did what they did. I questioned the Bears being the greatest sitcom on national television. I thought maybe it would be the Packers. Rob, nature's healing. The world righted itself. The Bears still remain the greatest sitcom on national television. 5 turnovers, 3 interceptions, 2 fumbles. The Packers just having their way with them. Jordan Love having the most passing yards at Lambeau against the Bears, more than Brett Favre, more than Aaron Rodgers at 367. At the end of the day, Rob, the Packers just asserted their dominance and showed the Bears they are the little brother. I think you and I got a little crow to eat.

0: Last Thursday, we were not happy and not in a good spot with the Packers. How are we feeling today?
1: Oh, there's a lot of crow to eat, not just us. I mean, Evo, I think most of Packer Nation felt that game would probably go the other way. So, I mean, no, obviously you admit you're wrong. You tip your hat. They played their best football game easily, Evo, since the pre-Micah Parsons injury.
0: Yeah.
1: We're going back to December of last year. That was far and away their best football game. And the thing is, Evo, they had given you no indication in the first four games that a performance like that was coming. Maybe it's the rivalry. Maybe they found something. Maybe it was Tyson Bagent being the worst quarterback on the planet. maybe it was a lot of different things, right?
0: Yeah. Pent up aggression. Yeah, a lot of things.
1: Right. Maybe at the end of the day, though, for Green Bay, they have fixed a lot of what ailed it.
0: The line?
1: In the first. The old line seems fixed. Tucker Kraft is starting to look like old Tucker Kraft. They might have their best wide receiver duo in 40 years. I mean, there's a lot to like. That trio of safeties is as good as any in the league. You could argue it's the best trio of safeties in the league. Now, they've got some other things left to figure out on defense now without Hargrave and Cooper and things like that, and we'll see if and when Micah Parsons ever makes his way back to the field. Yeah. But there was a lot to like, Evo, and after the first four games, they had not given you any indication that something like that was coming. Now I will say this, and I tweeted this out. People get grumpy about this all the time because that's just the world we live in, right?
0: Sure.
1: Again, the first five quarterbacks they played, right? Carson Wentz, backup. Geno Smith, not good. What was week three? Oh, Penix after a year off.
0: Yeah, he came back, yeah.
1: After a year off. Penix is a nice player. So, I mean, but again, he had a year off. Then they see the Daniels kid down in Tampa Bay, the backup who to Baker Mayfield, who had never made a start in his life, undrafted kid, and Tyson Bagent, who's the worst of all of those guys, and got Ben for a 38-year-old guy.
0: Hey,
1: so they've been remarkably fortunate. No, please, love it. Nothing, Evo. That string of quarterbacks is good of fortune as you will ever find, right? In this league, they things were put on a tee for them to start the year 4-1, 5-0. They're 3-2. You'd like to be a game better if you're them for sure, because you know the meat of the schedule's coming, right? Dak Prescott coming Sunday night. Down the road, you start looking. You've got Drake May and Josh Allen and Matt Stafford and people like that. It's going to get a lot tougher. But at the same point in time, and people tweeted this back at me the other day, Evo, and they're spot on. Green Bay's guy might be as good right now as any of those guys. That performance Jordan Love gave on Sunday was, listen, you know I've been his number one supporter since the day he took over. I think other people are starting to come around to that. Forget just the raw numbers, right? The 25, the 31, the 367, the two touchdowns, et cetera, the terrific passer rating. Evo, he throws the deep ball as well as anybody in football. He's got guys that are going to go and get it. His short and intermediate stuff is really, really high level. And if they can block and just protect for him, which they couldn't do the first few games of the season, and he was getting absolutely murdered back there, again, they don't have to have a 2003 blocking offensive line clearing ways for Amon Green. They just need to keep this guy clean for 3.2 seconds, let's say. Not 2.4, mm-hmm. 2.3, 2.2 like he was having early in the season. Give him another second, one more second, and things are going to develop downfield. And he is so good and clean and crisp right now and accurate, Evo, across the board. There aren't many guys in the league slinging it any better than him. You might be able to keep running for 70 yards a game and winning football games this way. Knock on wood for them, Evo. They can't get anybody else hurt in that wide receiver room. They don't have any depth there. They probably should go get one at the trade deadline. But that's a story for 2-3 weeks down the road, mm-hmm. when we hit the trade deadline, Evo. But I think what Sunday did, I was thinking about this before the game, Evo. If they lost that game and lost to Dallas, for example, Sunday night, do they start turning into sellers come the trade deadline? That conversation's irrelevant now. They will be buyers. They've got some holes. They've got draft picks. I mean, they need a defensive lineman now. They probably need another wide receiver. I think they're okay on the O-line. Probably need a running back. But it'll be really interesting to see in a couple of weeks here when we get to Halloween Evil and get to the trade deadline, what Gutekunst does.
0: Yeah, Rob Reich will join us right now, Forbes.com, Conley Media. Robbie, covering the Packers for eons. Rob, in your covering of the Packers, where does like a Christian Watson stack up for you for receivers for the Packers? Obviously when healthy.
1: I mean, it's only five games, okay? So if he does this for a whole season, he's trending. I mean, the best I ever saw was Sterling Sharp.
0: Sure.
1: Although James Lofton's in that discussion as well, I guess. And I saw some, I was only 10 or 12 at the time, but I did see.
0: Oof. Big Jeff Janis just cut you off there, Robbie. I think Big Jeff Janis has cut you off there, Rob. I don't know what it was.
1: Yeah, I think because I hadn't mentioned Donald Driver.
0: Or yet, Donald Driver, or maybe Greg Jennings. Right. Anyways, you're 10, 11 years old, and what?
1: Listen, no, I was saying I did see some absolutely remarkable James Lofton years along the way, too. I mean, his combination of speed and route running were really unmatched. Sterling Sharp, though, was working by himself. He didn't have a sidekick, for example, and he found a way to get, you know, 1,800 yards and 110 catches a season and to the end zone 18 times. I mean, it was absolutely remarkable. It was him and Favre playing offense together and absolutely nothing around those two for a couple of years. It was insane. So I would say Sharp is the best, but right now Watson is trending toward one of the best years in franchise history. Again, we're only five games in, but he's on pace for over 1,600 yards, 20 touchdowns, which would set the new team record. I don't know if you remember, Evo, back in the summer, I told you, you watch between Golden and Watson, they're gonna get 2,500 yards between them. Well, Evo, they're on pace right now for 3,000 yards between them. It's absolutely insane. And part of the reason I threw that out there in the summer, Evo, to you, and I wasn't as big on Jaden Reed, for example, as these other two guys. He had a really quiet summer. Obviously didn't want to see him go down, but I wasn't throwing him in that group with these two guys, because I didn't like that contract in the first place when they gave him the extension over the summer. But back to Watson and Golden on a lesser level, I guess, Evo. I don't know. There's probably not a better duo in the league right now. Watson, like we said, he's trending toward 90 catches, 1,600 plus yards, 20 touchdowns. Golden himself is on pace for 1,350. Now, the numbers are great, Evo, but the numbers are also slightly inflated because they can't run the ball, right?
0: Yeah.
1: So they go ahead and the pass game now is their offense. They're going to get 75, 80% of their yards every single week, whipping the ball around the yard. But what Watson is doing, Evo, it's so interesting, right? Because a year ago, right about now, I think it was October 26th is when he came back for that game in Pittsburgh. Well, he's coming off that ACL, and you have absolutely no idea what you're going to get there. He had done the one-year prove-it type of contract leading into 2025, where he was going to show the Packers, and they were going to make an evaluation whether he was worth a long-term investment. Well, there's no doubt his second half of last season was his best football ever. I've always told you this. He's as good of a human being as you have in that locker room. Or I always hate to say human being, right? Because I would have told
0: you. We're a human living, Rob. You and I are humans living, you know?
1: Well, because here's the thing, right? We have no idea what goes on with these guys behind closed doors. He comes across, though, as the ultimate team guy. And I'm not saying anything negative is happening with him.
0: No.
1: I mean, I think he's a first-class guy, but as soon as you say that about somebody, then you get a Josh Jacobs situation, right? So you do have to be careful a little bit. But Watson is the ultimate team guy, the ultimate team player, never cried or whined or griped the one year where he had 29 catches. Mm-hmm. I think that was his second year, and he wasn't getting the ball a whole lot. Evo, he's in there busting his butt every single day. He's a leader. Smart as a whip. I've told you, 38 on the Wonderlic. Really, really smart guy. He's a guy you want in your building as a person. And the player is obviously developed into one of the, I'd say, top five or six receivers in football right now. He runs every route these days, Evo. He didn't have this level of route tree when he showed up in Green Bay. There isn't a single route he can't run. And you saw, he's just remarkable on the deep stuff. He leads the league, I think, right now, or he did last year. He might be third this year in yards per catch. Just, I mean, the catch he made over 31, that rookie safety, Evo, is, I mean, that's an all-timer, right? The what did the LaFleur call that? The rage call.
0: Yeah.
1: That's as good of a touchdown as you're going to see this year out of Green Bay when he went up and got that ball. Evil, there's nothing that guy can't do. He'll block. He'll get down dirty in the run game. Everything about him is why you want him in your locker room. He's the 15th highest paid wide receiver in football right now. Evil, and he looks like a bargain.
0: Rob, you're really positive today, Rob. I like this. Like, hope springs eternal.
1: Well, you went 31-7. What else are you going to say, right?
0: Yeah. Well, Rob, I think I know why. But before I ask you something that happened last night and the night before, real quick, and you don't have to go into a long answer or anything, but should we be worried about Trace Mack?
1: Yes.
0: Well, maybe go into a little bit of an answer. Yes.
1: Yeah. No. Obviously, I will. And I chuckled when you said don't go into a long answer because I don't remember a time I haven't given you a long answer. But I'll do my best.
0: You're a perfect radio guest.
1: you can just leave and go get your morning bagel. No, Evo. He is tied for the most misses in the league. He has the lowest percentage in the league right now when you factor in field goals and extra points combined. He's 7 of 10 on field goals. 70% obviously isn't going to get it done. In today's NFL, you want to be around 90. He's 9 of 11 on extra points. That's a 32-yard kick. That's 81.8%, which is absolutely dreadful on an absolute chip shot. Yes, Evo, Brandon McManus, and you complained about it all offseason, and rightfully so. He left 7 points off the board in Chicago in the playoff game. Trace Mack left 7 points off the board.
0: It was Brandon McManus, by the way. Brandon McManus.
1: You know what, though? He absolutely saved their season in 24 from a kick standpoint. So
0: that's okay.
1: He has a lot more collateral and a proven track record than this current kid, Smack. This kid isn't any better right now, numbers-wise, at least, Evo, than Anders Carlson was, and the world was freaking out about Anders Carlson, right? So, in fact, I think I'd have to go back and look. I think Carlson made 81% of his kicks as a rookie. So, the thing with Carlson, right, is he missed the big one against the 49ers, and no one ever forgave him for that. And rightfully so. You got to make that kick, especially in a
0: 81.8% his rookie season. 81.8%, Robbie.
1: That's what Carlson was?
0: Yeah.
1: Anders was, so almost 82. Yeah, I mean, this kid's at 70%. He's 81.8 on extra points. So not good. And like I said to a couple guys, we were talking about it in the press box on Sunday, Evo, you won't get a better a bigger Chamber of Commerce day, a day made for football, than you did Sunday afternoon at Lambeau Field. I mean, it was absolutely gorgeous, right? So what's going to happen on December 15th or whatever when you're playing the Bills and there's 4 inches of snow and he's got to kick it through that? Listen, I love the fact he's got a killer of a leg, but if it doesn't go through the upright, who the hell cares?
0: We'll save that for another day, maybe a rainy or snowy day. But, Rob, last thing for you, brother.
1: You had to turn it dark on us.
0: No, here's the thing. You know, it's the old bait and switch. You go dark and then all of a sudden hope, Rob, hope springs eternal. It is the feeling of we are so back. It's the spark of humanity that just brings you up to say the world truly is beautiful. Why? Because the Brewers are now up 2-0 on the Dodgers in the NLCS. It looks like the Dodgers are broken, and the Brewers truly are a team of destiny, the power of destiny. How you feeling, Robbie?
1: Well, and on top of that, you got a 4-1 football team down at Camp Randall playing back-to-back 6:30 games now coming up. I mean, how... We are living in a glorious time.
0: And got Wisconsin basketball whipping the ass of UW-Parks tie.
1: Oh, those.
0: Hell yeah.
1: Those crazy Rangers down from Parkside, right? Look out.
0: Brewers.
1: That's for another day, right? Brewers, unbelievable, right? I mean, what else can you say? I would caution you, though, to say the Dodgers are broken because it still is a remarkably proven, gritty, veteran, know-how-to-win team. But these Brewers are obviously different. I mean, I kept hearing it, and kind of rolling my eyes. You know, I would tell you in June and July and August, like, wait till October, right? Well, October's here. They scored 4 runs in those 4 games last year against the Dodgers. Evo got swept. You got 9 runs in the first 2 games. So they're different. There's no question. And if they have a lead after 6 innings, it's almost over. Yep. So steal one in L.A. and you've got a chance to And listen, I lived and died with those 82 Brewers. I was a pup at the time, and you know how it is when your formative years, the teams you fall in love with are the teams you stay with forever.
2: Brewers.
1: Those were my Brewers from 82.
2: Brewers.
1: But they've gotten enough ink and they've gotten enough love. It's time for a new Brewers team to kind of steal that mantle. So yeah, it's time for the 2026 Brewers to become that team.
0: Brewers, Robbie. Robbie, we love you. We love the Brewers. And we love the Packers this week. I'm laying off of Matt LaFleur all week. I am recusing myself of Matt LaFleur hate this week, okay?
1: Rightfully so. He punked his arch enemy. He threw a 50-yard bomb on him in the last few minutes of the game.
0: Yeah.
1: You know,
0: Matt
1: punched back. Matt didn't engage in verbal warfare. He kind of did his dirty work on the
0: My
1: field,
0: favorite
1: right?
0: thing was when he shook Ben Johnson's hand and then gave him the shoulder tap. That to me was the ultimate F you. The respectful, hey, go F yourself. Little shoulder tap, off he went. It was beautiful. Rob, we love you, buddy.
1: This is exactly what that rivalry should be, right? Yep. It's awesome.
0: Rob, you're awesome. Right, we'll do it again Thursday, man. Much love. Rob Reichel, Forbes.com, Conley Media. Rob Reichel on Twitter, our guy. The shoulder tap. Woo-hoo. Hey, I'm not saying it, but the shoulder tap, go F yourself. Respectfully. And keep my name out of your mouth. You shut your mouth when you're talking about me. All right, we open back up again. Brewers hot. Packers hot. Zach Heilprin will join us at 9. He was boots on the ground. NLCS Game 2. 15 minutes for him. We'll be right back soon.

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8: For WIZMnews.com, I'm Brad Williams. Testimony has begun in the homicide trial of Jacob Claver. The Winona man is accused of strangling another man, Josh Pigney, a year ago in the Holman area. Both men had been in relationships with the same woman. During opening statements, the prosecution gave a timeline of events leading to the death and showed photos of the crime scene. A pathologist from Mayo Clinic said Pigney died from blunt force and strangulation. Defense attorney Russell Hammer says the jury will have to weigh differences in the arguments from both sides.
9: But where the state and the defense differ very significantly is how that happened, the circumstances around it, and what the evidence actually shows in terms of how the law should apply to it.
8: The case may last into early next week. A $2 million cash bond is set by Judge Gloria Doyle for a suspect in a stabbing last month in La Crosse. Paul Thomas Jr. appeared in court on Monday. He's charged with attempted intentional homicide for stabbing a man multiple times in downtown La Crosse on September 26th. Thomas's attorney did try to argue that his client did turn himself in, but the judge still set the high cash bond. Thomas is back in court next week. Republican Tom Tiffany was in La Crosse over the weekend campaigning for governor of Wisconsin. The U.S. House rep talked with WISM's Rick Solem on Saturday about everything from his recent plane crash to deer hunting to policy talk, including this.
10: Wisconsin has a $3 billion budget surplus. We should return that, all of that, to the taxpayers.
11: Is that checks in the mail?
10: We would do it more through long-term tax relief. I don't want to do just short-term stuff. I want something people can count on year after year, that they're not going to have to pay more taxes.
8: The full interview will play today on The Rick Solem Show. City and state leaders, including Wisconsin's governor, joined in the celebration of Indigenous Peoples Day on Monday at Myrick Park in La Crosse. Mayor Sean Del Washington Spivey showed that he's been practicing what the community was called centuries ago.
12: Chumnaki Sock. I practiced this, y'all. I was ready this year. Chumnaki Sock.
11: which the French then dubbed lacrosse.
8: Governor Tony Evers joined in the festivities outside the Nature Place.
12: It's a fun event, and it's an event where we can celebrate their being here in Wisconsin long before I was here, that's for sure.
8: The event allowed students to play the sport of lacrosse and other native games passed on through the generations. Minnesota Congresswoman Ilhan Omar says she will not be silenced and calls a search of her Washington home part of President Trump's intimidation campaign. House Democratic leaders are condemning the search of Omar's home as an abuse of power by the Republican administration. Details about the investigation are unclear. Republicans have accused Omar of committing immigration fraud. I'm Brad Williams.
0: Get into the game. Your Wisconsin Sports Connection. 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
13: Hit that shot.
14: And whoop their ass. How about that? Catch me in LA. How about that?
15: Fired up today. Rightfully so. And thanks to Rob Reichel, who just joined us. That was nice of Robbie, too. See, Rob, much like myself, I can admit when I'm wrong. It's rarely ever happens for me. And I don't think I'm wrong in the long run when it comes to Matt LaFleur. In fact, I know I'm not wrong in the long run. I've said many times that they'll win a couple of games. They will. It's not going to go defeated. You know, only win two games. They'll win a couple of games. I'm just glad it was against the freaking Chicago Bears. I can't stand the Chicago Bears. The greatest sitcom on national television. Still holds true. 608-321-1670. Matt LaFleur, you know, he's saying he's not worried about Trace Mack. Matt LaFleur also kind of felt the rage. You know, despite all my rage, I'm still just Matt LaFleur in a cage at Lambeau Field. Matt LaFleur was talking about rage calls, not only against the Bears, but also on the referees. It was three in a row. Jordan Love with those bombs. Those bombs. Got one to, finally to Christian Watson. Jordan Love was just airing it out, dude. It was badass. Matt LaFleur asked about it.
16: It was a rage call, I guess. You're sitting there third and 22, and you're just, it's like, all right, might as well take another shot. I think I was at three straight passes down the field. We threw one to Christian on the left side, then the one to J. Mike on the right side, and it was just one of those take a shot plays because, I mean, we all know third and 22 is a very, very, very low percentage that you're going to be able to convert.
15: Rage. I like that. Sometimes you got to do things in rage. Not a lot of things, but some things. Okay? Sometimes you just got to call bomb tutty passes. Not once, not twice, but thrice. Because I'm raging. 608-321-1670. Mike in Portage. Good morning, Mike.
17: Come see what's brewing. Come see what the good times are.
15: Come see what the Brewers are doing. Hell yeah.
17: Stomp your feet. Get on your... Jump up.
15: I'm sorry? Get on your... What? Stomp your feet and clap your hands, feet. You mean?
17: Yes. I had a slight brain fart there.
15: Oh, I heard. A little Freud. Freudian slip right there, I think, Mike.
17: Mm-hmm. Right. Man, we're going to go to L.A. We're going to win this in five. We're winning this in five. They're going to get one. They're going to get one on us, but.
15: Bring them a body bag. Sweep the leg. One, two, three, four. Body bag them.
17: La La Land. La La Land is going to be in tears in a couple days here.
15: Feels good, doesn't it? You're right.
17: Yeah, I just love how all the national media is hate on the Brewers all the time, and then when we win, they're like, oh, you know, they're playing amazing this year, you know. Even though we predicted at the beginning of the game that they're going to get swept by the Dodgers, but now they're playing great and they're going to go to the World Series. What, the jabronis?
15: The jablonskis. Yeah, it's fun, isn't it? It's nice.
17: And to think, I used to like David Ortiz and his playing days, and now he's just
15: it's fine. Fresh it's okay. The Brewers. It's okay. You still like him.
17: Yeah. I like the Red Sox just because I hate the Yankees.
15: It's okay. I don't think they ever watch any much. Brewers games. You know, it's all right. You can still remember what Big Poppy entertained before.
17: Just prove that nobody watches Brewers baseball outside of Wisconsin, probably like Chicago fans. Them asking, who's this woman with the big jugs behind home plate and the long dark hair? I'm like, She's been at every game for like 20 years. What are you talking about?
15: Yeah. It's front row Amy.
17: Somebody asked yesterday on the Twitch channel how much you would charge per month if Amy had, Amy had OnlyFans. I'm like,
15: All right. I'm like, Mike, anything else? I got to hit the break here.
17: Nope. I mean, I think about paying. Okay.
15: All right, see. Call took a twist there.
18: The world is a vampire.
15: Took a little turn. We love all Brewers fans. Shape, sizes, voluptuous or not. We welcome all to beat the conglomerate of greed, the conglomerate of evil, the conglomerate of petulance, the Los Angeles Dodgers. Welcome aboard to the Brewers Nation. We'll take down the generals of Satan's army. All right, we'll take a break. Stick around, be right back.

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8: You know, after the last phone call, not about front row Amy. I like how every like national media guy that really never paid attention to the Brewers watches the Brewers. And they're like, hey, who's that woman in the front row? And is she keeping score? She's been there for like 30 years. That's front row Amy. But Mike and Portage had talked about the national media. And our guy Johnny Cribbage had texted in at 608-321-1670. He said, quit bashing the media bashing. 99% of media wants the Brewers to win. Snap back here. I agree with you, Johnny. The media bashing, I don't, who cares? Like, it doesn't matter. Who cares? I don't think they really are rooting for anyone besides for them to be having a, you know, a good storyline. Who cares? I don't even think it really is Brewers bashing. And if you think about it, the owners want the Brewers to win, and the big-time media, who the owners kind of give money and say, hey, do this for me, do that for me, they want the Brewers to win, if anything, because then the salary cap, like, hey, you can win with small markets. You can with no money. Cares. Don't let it consume your mind. All right, Zach Heilpern, our sports director, is going to join us 9:20. He's He's recording an episode of The Camp right now with Jesse Temple. They're almost done. So he said, hey, can we push it back to 920? I said, Zach, for you, anything. So we'll get Zach at 920. We'll take a little break. WKTY, absolutely love you guys. We'll see you tomorrow. If not, continue on for the last hour. We'll take a little break here. We'll stick around. We'll be right back.

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2: Patrick. Well, good news. 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
2: 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Can't pin it all on him. 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
2: Hour 2 on this Tuesday. It was a slow burn last night with the Rams and Bills, but boy, did it heat up. He had 35 points in the fourth quarter, went into overtime, and Josh Allen finally gets a win in overtime. The Rams' special teams have not been good under Sean McVay and Les Snead. The Rams' special teams ranked 26th or worse in four of the last five seasons. Came back to haunt them last night. Also a conservative play call on 3rd and 5. And I was surprised they ran the ball instead of putting the ball in the hands of Matthew Stafford, because Puka Nacua had 17 catches, 24 targets. We say good morning if you're watching on Peacock. Thank you for downloading the app. And our stat of the day, always brought to you by Panini America, the official trading cards of the program, streaming live every weekday on NBC Sports Now, along with Pro Football Talk Live, Dan Le Batard Show, Chris Sims Unbuttoned. 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Scott Van Pelt is up early. Van Peasy there in Los Angeles after last night, Monday Night Countdown. How are you feeling?
6: We're going to get some sleep somewhere along the way, but it's along the ocean here in the Pacific. It's amazing. And what a football game last night. We thought it might be good, as you said it well, slow burn, and then it was just insane.
2: Yeah, I was wondering about the play calling with Sean McVay, because he's a guy who does like to take chances. Your thoughts on that 3rd and 5 that they decided to run?
6: Say that again, because we went through a tunnel. I apologize.
2: Sean McVay lamented that 3rd and 5 call that they ran instead of maybe being... It felt like he was saying, maybe I don't trust my kicker. I wanted to try to go for that first down to keep the drive alive.
6: Yeah, I don't think he was saying, maybe I don't trust my kicker. I feel like we were here for a Monday night game before, was it Cardi was the kicker? And
2: yeah.
6: Said something along the same lines about the kicking game's not good enough, and then he didn't have a gig. I feel for kickers, it's a high wire act, and what the comparison is that's apt, but it feels like guys get red hot, and then, I mean, it's a high leverage moment, and it's just you out there. I felt for him. Meebus missed a kick early in the game, which gets lost in the sauce, but because in the end, Russo gets his hand up. Stafford just missed Kyron Williams on a throw down the middle that I think would have been a touchdown. But yeah, I mean, he didn't mask his disappointment. And I understand why, Dan, because it was such a high-stakes game, played at such a high level. And I just kept thinking as I watched, man, someone's going to lose this thing, and they're going to be ill. And it was the Rams and McVay. So I didn't feel like maybe. I feel like, you know, feels like for Meebus, it might be the last time he kicks for this team. I could be wrong.
2: Why Buffalo this year, do you think? If you do.
6: Why what?
2: Why do you think it may be Buffalo's year?
6: I don't know if it is, man. That defense is so banged up, and they've got talent up front, but it just felt like every other play someone was walking off the field. I think with Josh, that's the only thing left, right? I mean, he's living in that space where we're going to be entertained, certainly, between now and Valentine's Day when they play in this stadium again, whoever it might be. But the only thing he can do at this point is check that box. Got to get to a Super Bowl. And I think he's going to give him a chance. My God, he's running around like a madman out there in the fourth quarter in overtime. What was it, 91 yards? But he feels singular in that regard. Just he's built like a, you know, like a truck. I asked him, like, do you enjoy that running around and sort of seeking people? And he said, well, kind of. He smiles in that maniacal way that say, yeah, I kind of like to truck a dude. But I mean, he's remarkable. But so Stafford, like, as soon as they got the ball, I turned to McCourty and Stanford Steve, and I'm like, they're going to score. And they say, yeah, they're going to. And down the field they go. Incredible. Incredible.
2: Does Myles Garrett fix everything when he comes back?
6: Well, he'll help. My God, he's the leader in the NFL in sacks, and he's playing alongside Aaron Donald. And as McAfee said, and it made me laugh, he's like, you know, he's like, Donald's getting in fights again. You know, that's a good sign. The competitive fire is back to the point that, you know, that sort of Hollywood leading man type Donald is gone, and that defensive player of the year three times is kind of coming back. Garrett, I'm fascinated to see what it looks like, because that first snapshot we saw, Dan, wasn't it, because Garrett's knee was so bad in Australia. Fix everything? No. Change everything? Yeah. I mean, yes, that guy's that good.
2: Best team you've seen so far in person is who?
6: In person? Let's see. I mean, we saw Kansas City week one. They've won some high leverage spots. Buffalo's defense, because they're banged up, is hard to say them. We're going to see San Francisco next week. If I could recuse myself from answering until I see them in person, they're banged up as well. But man, they won a monster game this weekend in Seattle. We've seen some good ones. I want to see San Francisco before I say anybody but them.
2: And a lot of times it's different when you see a team in person as opposed to watching on TV. I don't know if you have a different take sometimes with that.
6: I would agree with that, because especially when you get to be down there on the sidelines, I think you get a real sense of something. But I said this at some point last night, like watching Georgia and Alabama on Saturday night, watching San Francisco and Seattle Sunday, watching Buffalo and LA yesterday. Someone was going to lose each of those games. I didn't leave feeling like Bama isn't good, or Seattle isn't good, or the Rams aren't good. I thought all of them are good teams. They just all were on the wrong side of really entertaining football games.
2: Talking to ESPN, Scott Van Pelt, when you're got a collection of former players, the biggest challenge you have as the host, where you've had interchangeable pieces there the last couple of years, but how do you kind of find the rhythm there and help guide these guys to where they need to go?
6: It's a great question. I mean, I talk too much as a host, because I'm interested in things and I like the topic. And I think when you have five as opposed to four, it's really incumbent on the host to make sure you're a point guard and not a shoot first point guard. So I've only done five of these. So I think, you know, Pat has instincts as a host because he is one, and a really good one. I think you saw that in New Orleans with Arthur Blank, where we didn't know Arthur Blank was going to be out there. And Pat does this great interview because his instincts are as a host. And he asked every question that I'm thinking afterwards. I'd have asked every single thing, and maybe some I wouldn't have thought of. So it helps that guys, McCourty shows up and he's just great in whatever you need him to be. And, you know, Jason's just getting more and more comfortable. Swag's just the most fun person to be around all the time. So I've had some years with a number of guys. Pat and Jason are new. I'm just trying to be a decent host to give them the ball where they want to shoot it. Does that make sense? And make sure I'm not the one that's heisting all the shots, because that's the one thing I have a misgiving about myself. I'm doing it right now. I talk too much. I should just stop answering the question, and I will.
2: I always say be Stockton, not Malone. Always, if you're a host, your job is to make the others better.
6: No doubt.
2: People aren't tuning in to hear us pontificate. They're hearing the people who have played the game.
6: 100%. But I was told along the way when they asked me to do this job, like, listen, we want you to be you. And part of what we want is that, because you do watch this. You do a Sunday night show with all the games. So you're it's not like you don't know. You know, but I am not the expert. And, you know, I agree, Dan. I defer to people like you, an Ernie Johnson, who the greatest hosts are the ones that make other greats on their desk better. So again, five shows in, do I think it's as good as it'll be 10 shows? No, I hope not. But again, I feel like it's on me to do exactly what you're describing.
2: Safe travels. Always great to talk to you, Scotty.
6: Dan, I appreciate you this morning. My best to all your viewers, listeners, and all that.
2: That's Scott Van Pelt. Van Peasy, to those who know him. En route to the airport after hosting last night. All right, a couple of phone calls in here. 877-3DP-SHOW. 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Twitter handle, @DPShow. What we have, the Cowboys and the Packers Sunday Night Football, I believe, on NBC. I think we'll do a watch party here again. We'll get the band back together, Dylan. That sound good?
7: Sounds great.
2: Get Shea and Irving in here again. So that'll be Sunday night, Cowboys, Packers. Any update on Micah Parsons? Polly, have you seen anything with his availability?
8: Nothing this morning. People are speculating on it, but I think that's because of the matchup.
2: Dallas also is bringing in Mike Pettine. I don't know if he's going to be the defensive coordinator, but he's going to help the defense. I'm looking at his track record here. Now, he was with the Packers 2018, 2019, 2020. Prior to that, he was with the Jets. And his defenses normally rank in the top 10. Green Bay in 2018, 2019, they ranked 18th and, well, both years. But his defenses have been 1, 3, 5, 8, and 9, and 10. But he hasn't been doing this. I don't know what he's been doing prior to this, but the Cowboys are bringing in Mike Pettine. Yes, Paulie.
8: I'm on the Packers website, and they have that Micah Parsons has not been medically cleared to return to practice yet. That was 17 hours ago. And the local media is speculating that he does not play in that game.
2: Yeah. Look, he's going to want to play, but you've got to think about the bigger picture here. You know, and I don't think Caleb Williams is going to be rushed back, even after that embarrassing loss. I mean, it's attrition. It's a war of attrition with all of these teams. How many times do we hear, oh, if they weren't injured, if they stay healthy, they could be. It's like the Niners. I'm looking at the Niners, and I'm going, they're healthy-ish. Yes, Marv.
9: Mike Pettine, following the 2025 season, announced that he was retiring from coaching.
2: Oh.
9: Coming out of retirement for the Cowboys.
2: Okay. Well, I'm sure he'll help. But as Gerald McCoy, he lit up. What was it, Christian Parker as the defensive coordinator? Gerald McCoy went after him. He was like, this guy's in over his head. He was living off Vic Fangio fumes there, and he gets, like, the Cowboys go, you know what, we're going to steal this guy from the Eagles. Eagles usually make pretty good decisions. Yes, Paulie?
8: It does feel like if you find out the offensive coordinator or defensive coordinator's name, it's not always good.
2: Yeah.
8: It's usually bad.
2: In this situation, well, unless you're dialing up something, like Brian Flores, Spags. Yes, Marv?
9: When I was a kid, the first offensive coordinator I ever heard of, North Turner.
2: Okay.
9: With the Cowboys, oh, what's he going to draw up? Just give the ball to Emmitt.
2: But he was with the Cowboys.
9: Correct.
2: That's why. Yes, Paulie.
8: Can you only dial something up on defense, or can you dial something like up a play on offense for your quarterback?
2: I don't know.
8: What are the rules there?
2: I don't know if maybe you're texting something up instead of dialing something up.
8: Blitzes are generally dialed up.
2: I think so. Yeah. Brian Flores is always dialing something up. Spags with the Chiefs, always dialing something up. Yes, Dylan.
7: It does feel like offensively, though, Kyle Shanahan is a dialer.
2: Yeah.
7: Like it would actually make more sense to dial stuff up on offense, wouldn't it?
2: If you're an offensive-minded coach.
7: Yeah.
2: I mean, if we watch the Rams or the Niners, and you're talking about dialing something up, it's probably going to be offense because of Sean McVay and Kyle Shanahan. Yeah, Paulie.
8: You could have an offensive scheme and a defensive scheme, but you seem to scheme up things on defense.
2: And when you dial something up, it usually means you're going to blitz.
8: Right. Yeah.
2: That's about it. Like, you're going to dial something up. Here comes a couple of defenders. Yes, Marv.
9: Because without fail, when it's 3rd and 7, 4th and 7, whatever the case is, late game situation for the Chiefs, you're going right to Spags. They're going to show him right away. What's he dialing up?
2: Spags gets a lot of airtime. He does. Yes, Paulie.
8: But offensive coordinators, they go into their bag of tricks. Only offense does that. Back to you, Dan.
2: Yes, Dylan.
7: When are teams going to figure out that Brian Flores is just going to blitz every play?
2: I don't know. Well, you do. From what I'm told, you don't know where that blitz is coming from.
7: It's being dialed up as we speak.
2: Well, why don't you figure out where that blitz is coming from? Who was the kid who said that Malik Willis had a tell, and then he ended up with a couple of interceptions? Was that the Bengals' defensive back? Didn't he say, hey, this guy pats the ball before he's going to throw it? Yes, Dylan.
7: Yeah, Jordan Battle.
2: Didn't he have two interceptions?
7: Picked him off twice.
2: Because we gave him grief. Like, why would you say this before the game? And he picked him off twice because he said there was a tell. Everybody has a tell. Pitchers, hitters, quarterbacks, they have a tell. Goaltenders. Yes, Dylan.
7: You think during practice that week after Malik Willis found out that he had a tell, he was going to throw and he would tap the ball and be like, ah, shucks again, and just keep trying it?
2: I remember somebody playing with Randy Johnson, and they realized Randy had a tell, but they were afraid to tell Randy Johnson about the tell because they didn't want to get yelled at by Randy, even though they were trying to help him with his tell. All right, Ross Tucker set to join us on loan from CBS. He's become a big-time star. Yes, Todd?
10: We just heard from Sean Casey. He'll be joining us at the top of the third hour.
2: Sean Casey, he can... tell us about the Shohei Ohtani, what?
10: Of MLB Network fame.
2: Thank you, Todd.
10: He was wonderful with the Reds and a couple of teams.
2: Thank you. We'll ask about Shohei Ohtani, who looks really defensive there at the plate. We'll talk some baseball with him coming up. All right, we'll take a break. Ross Tucker joins us next. 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
2: I know. 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
10: 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Update the poll results, more phone calls. Talk some baseball with former baseball player Sean Casey of the MLB Network at the top of the hour. He's Ross Tucker, the rising star at CBS. And he was there on the call with Ian Eagle over the weekend. Broncos come back to beat the Chargers. He's got the Panthers and Eagles coming up this weekend. You know, speaking of the Chargers, I'm surprised how quickly this caught fire of, could the Chargers move on from Justin Herbert? Okay, what is happening here with Justin Herbert? Let's just start with him and what you saw in that game against the Broncos.
11: Well, so there's a couple of things going on, right? Number one, and they can both be true. Number one, Dan, they had four rookie offensive linemen starting, three of whom were making their first start ever. That hadn't happened going back to 1978 on record outside of a strike season. And who knows how far back it goes. And then no Ladd McConkey, no Quentin Johnston. Trey Harris gets hurt during the game. He's basically playing with college kids blocking for him and third and fourth string receivers. That said, he's turning the ball over too much. He had two awful interceptions against the Seahawks, had a bad one against the Broncos when the game was still tight. He had a careless fumble

0: I think he would tell you that he does not look overly comfortable in Mike McDaniel's offense. It's really fascinating because I think a lot of people were really fired up about the Chargers this year, really fired up about Justin Herbert working with Mike McDaniel. And so far, it's gone about as poorly as it could possibly go. I do not think that they would be looking to move on from him. That would surprise me. Although, I don't know, if they end up having the number one pick and they really like one of these college kids and they feel like they'd rather have one of these college guys on a rookie contract and rather than paying Herbert $50-some million, I guess it's not outside the realm of possibility, but he's a pretty good quarterback. They won 11 games the last couple of years, made the playoffs. That would take a lot, I think, for the Chargers to move on from Herbert.
1: Yeah, I'm surprised that it kind of metastasized this quickly, that all of a sudden we're questioning, you know, but Jim Harbaugh brought this upon Justin Herbert earlier this year when he said he could be the greatest quarterback of all time. I love that you back your quarterback, but let's back him with reality. And that was nowhere near reality. But I do think Justin Herbert can still be a great quarterback. But, I mean, it felt like this was front office malpractice that they didn't. You know he needs weapons. So get him weapons. I don't know how involved they were with trying to get A.J. Brown or, you know, throw out D.J. Moore or any of these guys who would have been available or Tyreek Hill. But, you know, you can't go in with that kind of inexperience there. I understand it. But I can't move on from Justin Herbert. Not yet.
0: No, I don't think so. Well, the really interesting thing is, you know, if it gets really ugly, and right now they're 0-5, that's pretty ugly, what changes do they feel like they need to make? The easy one would probably be moving on from Mike McDaniel, the offensive coordinator, but they just did that last year. You know, they were 11-4, they lost the last couple regular season games, they lost in the playoffs again, so the card or the hand, Dan, that Jim Harbaugh kind of played was, okay, we've made the playoffs 2 years, won 11 games, can't get over the hump. We need a new offensive coordinator. Well, if you bring the new offensive coordinator in and it's worse, does ownership allow you to just take a mulligan on that one, bring another offensive coordinator? Could they maybe move on from Jim Harbaugh at the end of the year? Could they, like some people are suggesting, move on from Herbert? If it continues to go this way, there are, I guess, three options. It would be give him another chance with another offensive coordinator, which, by the way, this is Herbert's fifth offensive coordinator in 7 years, or maybe Harbaugh's gone, or maybe they move on from Herbert.
1: Okay, speaking of offensive coordinators, the Eagles have a new one in Sean Mannion. So Jalen Hurts continues his streak of every single year in college and the NFL. He's had a new offensive coordinator. But this feels like it's, maybe it's year to year. It almost feels like it's week to week that we have an opinion on Nick Sirianni and Jalen Hurts. Are they intertwined? Like, if one is out, then the other one is out, vice versa?
0: It's a good question. You know, I'll tell you how they're definitely intertwined. Everybody talks about them the same way. You know, like, no matter what success they've had, the last 5 years, Dan, they've made the playoffs all 5 years. They've won the division three times. They've been to two Super Bowls. They've won one. By the way, no other coach had done that in their first 5 years, what Sirianni's done. However, it's fascinating because I do a lot of Philly stuff, but as you know, I do a lot of national stuff. The perception nationally is that they have a loaded roster, a loaded team, that it's primarily been as a result of Howie Roseman having all these awesome players, and that Sirianni and Hurts are both good, but maybe not great. Because it's funny, whenever Sirianni defends Hurts from criticism, all the things he says to support Hurts, and rightfully so, are the same things that anybody else, including Hurts, could use to defend Sirianni. The reality is, do I think either one of them are necessarily elite? You know, top three, top five? Probably not. But it is impossible to win as much as they have if you're not a good quarterback and not a good coach. It's impossible. You can't do it. You can't win at the level they've won unless Sirianni is a confirmed good coach, Hurts a confirmed good quarterback. But for some people, that might not be enough.
1: Talking to Ross Tucker, CBS Sports. He'll be on the call, Panthers-Eagles at 1 Eastern. So to be Ian Eagle calling the Eagles game. Okay, just want to make sure I got that right. You can follow along with Ross Tucker, social media at Ross Tucker NFL. Are the Rams going to be okay?
0: I think so. You know, but they keep finding a way to lose close games, to be in close games. They're certainly not what we thought they were going to be. And I know Myles Garrett's not playing right now, but they have a lot of guys. You know, I think people thought, there were people talking about them going undefeated. I never thought that was realistic, but I did think 14, 15 wins. Well, they're already 2-3. And by the way, they were down 10 to the Eagles with 5 minutes left last week. Yeah. They were fortunate to come back and win that game. And it's all different kinds of reasons why. Some games it's penalties. Sometimes it's special teams. Sometimes it's the defense. They have not quite figured it out yet. I still believe that they will. But here's the thing. They are really increasing their degree of difficulty because it's highly unlikely that they'll win the division. I mean, they're already down essentially 3.5 games to the 49ers because they're down 3 and they lost a head-to-head. So they're going to have to try to do it again like they did it last year, Dan, as a wild card on the road. And they kind of ran out of steam in the NFC Championship game in Seattle. It is not easy to win road playoff games, to have to go to San Francisco or go and win those games. They're certainly making it a lot harder than we thought they would have to for this quote-unquote super team.
1: I asked DraftKings to give me the Super Bowl matchup odds. So the best odds right now after week 5. Let me ask you which one you would sign up for that would probably happen. Bills-Niners, Chiefs-Niners, Ravens-Niners, all the same odds. Then it goes Jags-Niners, Patriots-Niners, Bills-Rams, Chiefs-Rams, Ravens-Rams.
0: Is the question what I would want the most or the most likely?
1: Most likely.
0: Right now, I think I would say, I'm definitely saying the Niners. I think the Niners are the best team in the sport. I think the Niners are unbelievable. It's crazy. They keep having Debo's hurt now. Greenlaw suspended. It doesn't matter. They just keep winning. So Niners definitely from the NFC. Because it's almost like, Dan, they have all these all-stars that are in their early 30s, and they're like, yo, this is our last chance. Yeah. It's like McCaffrey's talking to Mike Evans, who's talking to Kittle, who's talking to Debo, who's talking to Fred Warner, who's talking to Trent Williams, being like, this is our last shot, and they're playing like it, and Purdy's playing out of his mind. So definitely the Niners. AFC's a little bit more interesting. I think I might take the Chiefs right now because the Bills' defense is troubling to me, and there's nobody else in the AFC that really – I mean, maybe Jacksonville, but I always kind of feel like you got to walk before you run a little bit in the playoffs. Jags haven't even won a playoff game in a while. So I'll take Niners Chiefs. Haven't we seen that Super Bowl like twice in the last 5 years, it feels like?
1: Yeah. Yeah. The play calling, clock management, how does this keep coming up? I'm guessing each staff has one guy who is your clock guy, game situation man. I'm guessing.
0: A lot of teams, Dan, have multiple guys in that role. maybe that's the issue. You know what I'm saying? Because I'm calling games now, Dan, like I talk to 3 or 4 of these guys, okay? Because I want to make sure I'm up to date on where they are analytics-wise, what the latest trends are they're seeing. I can't even begin to tell you how much time they put into these situations. I almost wonder, like the commander situation, is it paralysis by analysis? Like, is there too much information in front of them? Like, I'll show you, Dan. Like, I have like a, a printout of, you know, when to go for two and when to go for on fourth down and field goals. And what I've noticed calling games, I don't have time to look at that. You know, like it's in between plays. I got to just say what I think. So I already kind of have some idea of what I think. I think things happen faster than people realize. And maybe rather than looking at this sheet or having all these code names, all this information, maybe it's just like, hey, we gotta spike the ball here, you know, or maybe just, maybe there's too much information at some times for some of these teams.
1: Okay. It just doesn't make any sense that you have to know how many timeouts you have left. That's the most important thing. Jaden Daniels walks onto the field in that situation or in the huddle. How many timeouts do we have? We don't have any timeouts. Okay, now your play calling is different. How he doesn't know, or Dan Quinn doesn't convey and remind him, we don't have a timeout. And you still go out there and act like you do. And then you have the Eagles situation. Nick Sirianni has to understand the Jags don't have a timeout. If you kick the ball in the end zone, they're out at the 35. They don't have a chance to throw the ball downfield, stop the clock, and kick the field goal, correct?
0: Well, if they threw an outbreaking route. Now, obviously, the Eagles would be protecting the sideline. I've seen them do it in practice. The Eagles would be doing whatever they can to prevent an out route. The question you'd have to ask yourself in that situation is, are they more likely to have a 60-yard kickoff return? Or with Cam Little as the kicker for the Jags, they get the ball at the 35, even just a 15-yard out route, 15, 20-yard out route, he's attempting a field goal and he has the distance on it. I didn't think that was as bad, actually, Dan, as when the Eagles had the ball on offense. They never should have had to kick it off.
1: Yes.
0: The Jags only had one timeout. I think they realize that now. You know, I agree with what Sirianni said, Dan. He said, listen, I feel like teams settle too often for 50-yard field goals. I agree with that. But it can't be an out route to Mekhi Lemon. Second down, he cannot go out of bounds. I'm okay with you trying to get more yards. Those guys got to know we cannot be going out of bounds here. The Commanders thing, I guess I applaud Dan Quinn for saying we messed up and it was bad. I think all of us would just love to know what happened there. Remember, first-time offensive coordinator, first-time play caller, David Blau, who was a player like 2 years ago, and it just that one seemed different. The Eagles made conscious decisions that didn't go their way. It felt like nobody had their hand on the steering wheel for the Commanders. You know, like the Eagles might have made a wrong turn or two, but they at least were doing what they wanted to do. The Commanders, it felt like nobody took command, boom, boom, shh, and got them to stop the clock. That was stunning. The Commanders, in terms of the national consciousness, took the Eagles off the hook on some level because theirs was just so egregious.
1: And that might be something that leads to Dan Quinn being fired eventually.
0: I would imagine so. Yeah, I mean, look, let's see how the rest of the year goes. But that's one that, especially Josh Harris, he's big into all the analytics and Moneyball and all that stuff. That's not going to fly with him at all. I'd love to hear the explanation. I saw where Florio said they should record the headset conversations. You know what's interesting, Dan? This is why the owner for the Colts is on the sideline with the headset on. Because she would know. She, like, if she was the owner of the Commanders, she would know what Dan Quinn said. She would know what the offensive coordinator said. She would know what they said in the headset to Jaden Daniels. They would know. Meanwhile, for Josh Harris, the owner of the Commanders, he's just going to kind of hear it secondhand now.
1: It's still embarrassing. I can't applaud Dan Quinn for falling on the sword. I have to criticize him that he put himself in a position where he's falling on the sword for his quarterback. Don't you say this over and over? You do not have a timeout. That's all that matters in this situation.
0: So here's the interesting one I was thinking about, okay? Right. Jaden Daniels isn't going anywhere. Jaden Daniels is going to be there. So what if Dan Quinn said to Jaden Daniels, hey, listen, scramble for a little bit, and then spike the ball or throw it away because we don't have a timeout. And maybe Daniels lost his mind and didn't do it. If you're Dan Quinn, do you say to the media, I told Jaden Daniels to spike the ball or throw it away. He screwed up. Because I guess technically you're saving yourself, but not really, because then it just feels like you're throwing your quarterback under the bus. He's the franchise quarterback. You're kind of in a bad spot either way.
1: Yeah, but it took him 23 seconds to get out of the huddle. Like, they were letting the clock. If you want to go for extra yards, great, and then have time to spike it. But it didn't even look like they had called a play, and Jaden Daniels is kind of like, I don't know what I'm doing, and then I'll just fall down, and then still didn't. And like, it's one of those where if the NFL was still doing those blooper reels, those VHSs like this, I would love to hear whatever conversation was going on the sidelines. I'd love to know.
0: And watching the receivers and the linemen, nobody knew.
1: No.
0: Nobody was like in a hurry. It was like it was the second quarter. It was one of the worst I've ever seen.
1: He is Ross Tucker, rising star at CBS, host of the Ross Tucker Football Podcast. Panthers Eagles, 1 o'clock Eastern this weekend, and you can follow him on social media at Ross Tucker NFL. Thank you, bud.
0: Of course, thank you,
1: Ross Tucker. We did some research yesterday. Big German, yeah, we did some homework yesterday. The Big German said to ChatGPT, who has been on our show the most in the last 5 years? Ross Tucker, number one on that list. Albert Breer on that list. Reggie Miller on that list, the last 5 years. But Ross Tucker, clubhouse leader, most appearances. Big star now at CBS. We'll take a break. We'll talk baseball top of the hour. 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

0: How about we update the poll results? We were out shooting hoops there, and all of a sudden we looked up and we go, nope, it's time to go to work. All right, what do you have for me, Dylan? Can you update the poll results, please?
1: I can.
0: Okay.
1: Best team in the AFC right now, Bills, Chiefs, Jaguars, or Ravens? 45% are saying the Chiefs.
0: Okay.
1: And best team in the NFC right now, Niners, Rams, Seahawks, or Vikings? Niners got 85% of that.
0: Yeah, everybody's in love with the Niners. They're healthy. You got baseball tonight, Guardians and the Rays. They have the night to themselves as the series with the Brewers and Dodgers shifts to Los Angeles. We'll talk to Sean Casey, former baseball player, now analyst with MLB. Do you bench Shohei Ohtani? Because this is what Dave Roberts is. Now, if you're Ohtani, you're going to try to convince Dave Roberts that leave me in the lineup. The only way to break out of a slump is to probably play. I don't know how many guys break out of a slump and they're not playing, but Ohtani not being healthy, and when you see him at the plate, like visually, you know, you're going, oh my God, he's defensive up there. Not the usual Ohtani, like you make a mistake, you're going to pay. Yeah, Dylan.
1: What if you just frame it as a night off? Take a seat. You're yeah. Take a load off.
0: Yeah. You know, it's not an important game or anything. Yes, Marv.
2: Ohtani's replacement is going to have more pressure on him than anybody ever in the history of baseball. Imagine replacing Babe Ruth. Yeah, he's replacing the Babe. There's no way.
0: I think his replacement, he's 21 years of age. And I hope I got the name right. Josue DiPaolo. He's 21 years of age. But he came up in September and actually hit 323 in 42 plate appearances. And he might be stepping in there for Ohtani. Yeah, Paulie.
3: Last year in the playoffs, Ohtani had 17 games he played in. He was walked 16 times. He was intentionally walked 9 times during last year's playoffs. So far this playoffs, 0 intentional walk.
0: Yes, Todd.
4: You think he'll try to host way Dave Roberts into playing him? I was sitting on that for a few minutes.
0: Yeah, you should have sat on it a little longer.
4: Should have sat right on top of it.
0: Hottest rookies, biggest superstars, the all-time greats, the only place to collect them all. Panini Trading Cards, the official trading cards of the Dan Patrick Show. JP in Texas. Hi, JP.
5: Hey, DP. Todd, that was amazing. Keep it up, man. just wanted to call in about, I guess I'm calling for my for somebody else, actually. I'm going to go 19 and a half inches, 5 pounds, 12 ounces for my newborn, born in July. So a new member of the DP show, and it's so happy that he's here, but sad because he's named after a good friend of mine that passed last year, and it was tough to hear about Chris in Syracuse last week as well, man. It's a tough time of year, but I'm so happy right now with my boy. I did want to mention also, Dan, I love the Dodgers losing. I'm ready for a new champion. I like the Brewers this year, even though I hate the Brewers because I'm a Pirates fan.
0: And well, anybody, if you want a salary cap, then you want the Dodgers to win. Because if the Brewers or the Rays or the Guardians win, Major League Baseball owners can go, hey, you know, look at what happened. Smaller market. Don't have to spend $300 million. And, you know, people are making a lot out of the Brewers, Guardians, and the Rays. Their salaries, their payrolls combined don't equal the Dodgers. But if you want to get rid of that salary cap, then you should be rooting for the Dodgers to win. Oh, they just spent their way. They bought another World Series. But if the Brewers would happen to win or the Rays or Guardians, that'll change people's opinions. Yes, Marvin.
2: People forget how close the Blue Jays were winning. They were so close to winning.
0: Yeah, but the Blue Jays spent a lot of money. I think they were a top 5 payroll team last year.
2: But I think because the Dodgers, it's so exorbitant. It's such a ridiculous amount of money. People don't think twice about the Blue Jays or anybody else in the top 5.
0: Brett in L.A. Hi, Brett.
6: Hey, Dan. Good morning. 6'2", soft. Hey, real quick with the Dodgers here. It's pretty desperate out here. The Dodgers have overcome deficits in the past, namely the 0-2 deficit in 2020. And then the 3-1 deficit to the Blue Jays last year. But this feels a lot more desperate. You mentioned Shohei potentially getting replaced by Jose De Paula. How do you, two-part question here, how do you go from batting cleanup with Shohei to replacing him with a rookie prospect? And if they do that, would that be the biggest disparity in a superstar getting replaced for an unknown prospect? I'll take it off the air. Thanks, Dan.
0: Yeah, I'm not sure. I don't know who's on that list of guys who are marquee players, and you're being replaced by somebody who's 21 years of age with 23 major league games under your belt. But we'll talk to Sean Casey. He'll join us in about 10 minutes from now. Can you go up there and be defensive with your swing, like Shohei Ohtani? And what does sitting him down for a game or two games? I mean, if you want to look at the bigger picture here of having him healthy to get into the World Series, when you get to the World Series, but you're down 0-2. Must-win situation time. Dylan in the confessional. More of your phone calls coming up. 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
17: Before wild weekend, but let's start with the Commanders' catastrophic meltdown in their own building in OT with a chance to walk it off the game-winning field goal, and they actually allow the time to expire without even getting a kickoff. That can't happen, period. Especially to a coach who had already choked away a 28-3 lead in the Super Bowl the way Dan Quinn did. Look, everybody loves Dan Quinn, but everybody hates his clock management. 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
2: 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Dan and the Danettes, Dan Patrick Show. Big Day Ray is in Paulie's chair as he gets ready for his show with Andrew Perloff after this one on NBC Sports Now and Peacock called Not So Fast. Todd is here, Dylan in the back row, Marvin up front, yours truly, and the backroom guys. Spent a lot of time talking about the Rams and the Buffalo Bills and DraftKings. If we're going to see a rematch like that in the Super Bowl, plus 2,500, same odds as Patriots, Niners, Chiefs, Rams, Ravens, Rams. But the clubhouse leader right now would be Bills, Niners, Chiefs, Niners, Ravens, Niners. 877-3DP-SHOW, email address dp@danpatrick.com, Twitter handle @DPShow. Stat of the day brought to you by Panini America, the official trading cards of the program. Sunday night, football night at Lambeau. Cowboys, Packers renew their historic rivalry in primetime. Sunday night football live on NBC and Peacock, and it doesn't look like Micah Parsons will be ready to go against his former team. We have a new poll question coming up. Your phone call is always welcome. We make way for MLB Network analyst and one of our faves, Sean Casey. You can find him on MLB Tonight, MLB Central. That's airing every day through the World Series. And the Mayor's Office podcast, Sean's own show, available everywhere. How did you get the nickname The Mayor?
6: Oh, that's a great question. First off, what's up, Danny? Good to see you, brother. You know what? Back when I was in the Cape Cod League in 1994, it's like, you know, the wood bat league for college baseball. You know me, I'm just talking to everybody, saying hi. And there was a coach there. His name was Bill Mosiello, who was the assistant coach at Tennessee for a while. He's been at TCU, was a great college baseball coach. I don't know if he loved the fact that I talked to everybody. He was a real serious guy at the time. And I think he was like, hey, man, he's like, you're talking to everybody at first. You talk to everybody coming in. It almost looks like you're lobbying for votes to become the mayor or something. And next thing you know, he started calling me the mayor, and it caught on. And I remember one night, Carl Ravage, 1999, I got a hit, and I was getting on second, and he said, they call this guy the mayor. That was the first time I ever heard it. So it's really starting the Cape Cod League, 1994.
2: The Mayor's Office podcast. All right, help me understand what pitchers are going or have been doing to Shohei Ohtani.
6: Yeah. Well, first off, when I look at Shohei's swing, it just doesn't look like Shohei. I mean, everything is literally going to the right. I mean, it looks like he's pulling out. You know, we call that kind of stepping in the bucket. His butt's going towards the first base dugout, and he's kind of just waving at the pitches. So I wonder for Shohei, you know, right now, you know, he's not really hitting the fastball upper rail, which he does usually better than anybody in baseball. And it just seems like to me, he's not being able to get on that front side and really drive the baseball. So the pitchers, they're hitting him with fastballs up. He's swinging through them and then they're soft away and he's just kind of waving at it. He just looks like he's not healthy to me, DP.
2: Okay. How do you get out of this slump?
6: Well, I mean, listen, man, if at the end of the day, you know, I know for me when I felt like everything was sped up, I mean, you just got to find a way to slow things down. And I think one thing as a hitter, you're always one pitch away. You know, you're one pitch away from, you know, getting a pitch you want and putting a good swing on it. But right now, this is as lost as I've ever seen Ohtani, and that's why I wonder if he's totally healthy. But the fact that he's out there and docs running him out there means that he's doing well in BP and doing well with, you know, with whatever they're running them through. And, you know, it's just a matter of getting that one big hit.
2: Can you justify benching him?
6: You know what? I tell you what, we got a sprint going on now. I mean, it's the, in this series, it's the first of four. So if I'm looking at this, I can't even worry. I have to look at maybe guys that are hotter or a guy that can maybe do a little better right now, because the sample size is over a month now. It's been almost 30 games where he's hitting below 200 with no extra base hits, no home runs. So it's not like he just been scuffling this last week. It's been almost a month. So, I mean, it's definitely an option. I think Doc's going to have to look at it and say, is there another guy that we put in here?
2: I think we got to change the Mendoza line, because it feels like batting 200 is not an embarrassment anymore, Sean.
6: It's not. I mean, striking out 200 times is not an embarrassment anymore. It's just a different world we live in, Danny. I mean, it's incredible. And, you know, there's guys hitting 170, 180, and they say, oh, he plays good defense. But I'm like, yeah, but he's failing 83% of the time. That's okay nowadays. So, yeah, it's a different game as far as that goes.
2: Okay, but help me understand this with the White Sox, where you strike out 21 times in a game.
6: Yeah.
2: Don't you think putting the bat on the ball, making contact, making the fielder's field and throw, putting pressure on, getting a base hit, help me understand the new age, the new world that I refuse to accept.
6: Well, I tell you what, when you watch a couple of the teams right now, they're two of the best in baseball, is the Brewers and the Rays. They're doing the opposite of that. You know, they're putting pressure on the defense. You saw they're getting guys over. I thought it was great in the game last night. The guy on second, no outs, Jackson Chura, one of the best hitters, gives himself up, ground ball to first, gets the guy to third, sac fly, or Terang knocks him in, like getting bunts down, doing that stuff. Like, I'm just saying, I know we've gone away from that for years now, but that still works. The best team in baseball is doing that night in and night out. And one of the biggest things with the Dodgers and why they're having trouble, I mean, Yamamoto goes 2 2/3 innings, all because they're working the at-bat. They're not chasing. You know, they're making him work. They're working walks, you know, the Brewers. So, listen, I don't know if the analytics has it totally right of, like, you just got to hit the ball to the ballpark, because the best teams in the last years that win the World Series, they're the teams with good at-bats, putting the ball in play, playing baseball, kind of like we grew up knowing it, Dan.
2: Talking to Sean Casey, MLB Network analyst, and his podcast, The Mayor's Office Podcast. I like what I see with Milwaukee, because I think they understand who they are, and that kind of translates whether they're at home or they're away, whether they're ahead or behind. And that bullpen has been unbelievable. It brings back the Nasty Boys from the Big Red Machine in 1990.
6: It does, man. You do think of the Nasty Boys. The big thing about that bullpen first is they don't give up damage. And when you look at what the Dodgers have scored their runs mostly in this postseason, it's on the home run. And it just turns out the Dodgers bullpen the Brewers bullpen doesn't really give up home runs. So that's a huge factor in this situation. And I'll tell you what, I think you got to give a lot of credit to Pat Murphy. Pat Murphy has not wavered on who the standard for the playing as a Milwaukee Brewer in the last 3 years. He's not wavered in who he is and who their team is. And you can see just by them winning over 100 games this year and the way they play, they're really concerned about the next pitch and winning the next inning and winning the next game. So it's a fun team to watch. And with the way Miz has pitched this year too, going to win the Cy Young, it's fun baseball. It's a great team to watch.
2: When you're in the batter's box and somebody's throwing 100, are you guessing that they're going to throw – because if you're saying, I think they're going to throw a curveball and they throw a fastball or vice versa, you're not going to catch up with those things, I'm going to guess.
6: Yeah, right? I mean, if you think about it, you know, hitting a baseball should be impossible. You have to decide, am I swinging? Am I not swinging? Is it up? Is it down? Is it a ball to strike, curveball, slider, fastball? So if you have a guy throwing 95 plus or 100 miles an hour, you got to hunt the fastball, because I really believe – you got it. That's the pitch that you want to do damage on. And anything else that's up, if it's a slider, it's a curveball, if it's a changeup and it's up in your zone, your eyes are just going to react and go to it. So if you're facing a guy throwing 100, you got to respect that, obviously. And you got to be able to, you know, you got to be on that. And I feel like if you're on that, you can be on anything else.
2: But if I told you what Mizorowski was throwing, like, here comes a fastball, I'll even give you a location.
6: If he's throwing 105, now if he's throwing 100, 101, I think that's a different animal than when he's throwing 105. Man, you could tell me it's coming. I'm going to give my best shot. But that's a different animal. That's why that his fastball is so unique. It's the one pitch in game that gives everybody fits because it's 104, 105. Now, when he's down to 100 and 101, which I think it's crazy that we're even saying that, we're like, oh, he's hittable. You know,
2: he's only throwing at 101.
6: Yeah, it's no big deal. 101, that's no big deal.
2: Is he the best pitcher in baseball?
6: I think he is right now. I mean, I really do. He's scuffed a little bit in the postseason with this pitch count and stuff, but also the Dodgers are making him work. But I think right now he's the best pitcher in baseball. Throwing 105, I think he's only getting better. And, yeah, I think he is right now.
2: And my guy, Yamamoto, I love watching him pitch, and you had to tune in early because he wasn't going to last.
6: Yeah.
2: But, you know, I would never swing at his pitches.
6: Well, you know what's funny, Danny? He doesn't want you to swing at him. You know, the big start he had in his last outing, he threw 39% strikes. He's a master at the strike to ball. You know, if you're a great pitcher, it's like I think about Maddox. When you'd face Maddox back in the day, it would present itself as a strike. And when you go to swing, it was a ball. It was running a crisscross in the plate. That's Yamamoto. That's what makes him so good with the split finger and the curveball. But I tell you what, that's why the Brewers are really good. They kind of waited him out.
2: Yeah.
6: You saw some 10, 12 pitch at bats. They weren't chasing the split as much as other teams were. And they're the best team in baseball at the chase rate of not chasing. And, you know, we haven't seen Yamamoto go 2 2/3 in a long, long time.
2: What do you make of the Guardians beating the Rays?
6: Well, I think the one thing with the Guardians, you know, their Achilles heel these past few years is they can't hit the long ball and they can't score runs. And that's kind of starting to flip. I mean, in game one against the Rays, Rasmussen held him down. DeLauder gets the one to left center. Then Bailey clips him in the seventh. And then all of a sudden, the floodgates open. They end up scoring, I think, they scored nine runs.
2: Yeah.
6: Seven runs. And they did a couple of them on a couple long balls. So I think the Guardians pitching, their starting pitching's good. Their bullpen's lights out. If they can hit DP, we might see them in the World Series.
2: Can you explain Jose Ramirez?
6: Man, just one of the best players this generation. I mean, the guy does everything. You know, he switch hits. He hits for power and average from both sides of the plate. If you put his splits up to DP, you couldn't tell. You know, he's almost the exact same righty and lefty, which that's usually not the case. And he steals bases, and he's a real leader, man. This guy goes out, leads by example, and he's as clutch as they come. It's so fun to watch him.
2: I know you're busy. Thanks for joining us, as always.
6: You're the best, dude. Thanks for having me on, man.
2: That's Sean Casey, MLB Network analyst. You can see him on MLB Tonight throughout the World Series and his podcast, his own show, the Mayor's Office podcast. Reiterating what I'm reading from The Athletic, the Dodgers plan to gauge whether Shohei Ohtani's lingering injuries warrant him sitting out Game 3. Dave Roberts says that he will continue to play him if he deems himself healthy. He went 0-for-4 with a couple of strikeouts. Dodgers manager Dave Roberts told The Athletic that he would have a, quote, conversation with Ohtani during today's workout in L.A. to try to figure out what's best for him. That's what I don't understand. If you sit him out a game, like, what are you going to gain from that? Is he going to get that much healthier, that much better? And that would be the one question that I have. Or maybe let's just get him out of, take him out of this pressure spotlight here. Because he's not 100%, and maybe nothing's going to change. Maybe makes it worse. But also what it does to your lineup. It's nice to have him in there, but that's only when you know that he's in the on-deck circle, or you're going to have to face him at some point in this inning. Maybe you sit him down just because it's best for your team. I don't know if it's best for Ohtani, but it might be best for your team. Let's see, a couple of phone calls here. Fred in West Virginia. Hi, Fred. What do you have for me?
7: So, this is for Todd. I've seen there's new headline for the LA Rams here. Instead of it being Sean McYay, it's Sean McNay.
2: Oh, okay. Todd, how do you feel about
8: Sean
2: that?
8: Sean McNay.
2: Yeah.
8: looked like they were going to win, and then they lost a heartbreaker at home in overtime, so that would be a McNay situation.
2: Thank you, Todd.
8: Very good.
2: Aaron in New York. Hi, Aaron.
9: Hey, big fan, long time, first time. 5'10", 173. So I wanted to talk a little bit about this NFL wives and girlfriends front. I understand why the league is doing it. Obviously, it was a bigger story earlier on in the year in terms of training camp and seeing, you know, Madison Beer and these other celebrities and wives and girlfriends on the field. You know, featuring these romantic partners, like, do we really care about Haley Steinfeld's reaction to Josh Allen's touchdown run? You know, I get what they want to do. They want to reach new audiences and be open and be, you know, mindful of how the world is changing everything, but, you know, I get it's a humanizing element to the character, and it's not so much a complaint, it's more curiosity. You know, once maybe, sure, but it felt like overkill last night in particular. Kind of reminds me of that Mr. Beast feature to open, I think, last season on, I think it was Netflix, where it's like, get Mr. Beast off my screen. I'm curious to get your team's thoughts on this, right, how this is developing as a feature or a bug of the NFL broadcast.
2: No, I think there's probably a game plan of showing a different audience instead of some guy in a jersey and a painted face screaming. I got tired of that a long, long time ago. You're going to show, you know, women who are watching. It's good for the product. Matthew Stafford giving his daughters kisses before the game. Now, did I have a problem with Justin Herbert and Madison Beer in training camp and she's running her fingers through his hair? Yeah. Yeah. You know, like, time and place for everything. It's not a slumber party here. Yes, Marvin.
10: When I was first starting in this business, I was a spotter. And before games, hey, if you see any celebrities, confirm that it's them because you are doing a TV show. And if Haley Steinfeld, my actress girlfriend or fiance or whatever she is, of course I'm going to put her on just like you do. I remember I did a game with the Cavaliers. Hey, there's Savannah, his wife, and there's his mother. They're going to go to them. They're going to see the family's reactions. Like, it's a TV show before anything else. I always try to tell people that. Production meetings, like, great, the game, but everything else that surrounds it makes the show happen.
2: Yes, Dylan.
11: Yeah, I mean, they're also, a lot of them are celebrities in their own right, too. So there's like, oh, this celebrity's at the game. Obviously, they have a connection to the team, but, you know, why not? They're in the box cheering.
2: And she's an actress, and they're married. They just had a baby. So I'm okay with that. It's not on her or Taylor Swift. They don't go to the game and say, you got to show me five times. I mean, I don't need to see Robert Kraft or Jerry Jones, but they show them. You know, you're trying to give a cross-section of people. And if you look at the number, break down the number of women who watch the NFL, that percentage would probably surprise you. Yes, Dylan.
11: People get so fired up about, like, who they show on the screen or who's calling the games or whatever. I mean, that stuff is so unimportant. Like, does that really bother you that much?
2: It doesn't bother me.
11: No, not you. I'm talking to people out there who it does.
2: Yes, it does. Yes.
11: That's crazy.
2: A certain part of the population has a problem with Taylor Swift. Yes, Todd.
8: On a side note, especially if you're watching with young kids, how do you explain front row Amy? It's her seat, so she's entitled to be there. Should she cover up a little bit, the cleavage woman that's on every single pitch? You can't help but see her behind home plate. What do we do with that?
2: You're the one that had a problem with it. You're the one that sent us a picture.
8: I surprisingly had a problem with it. At first, it was like, okay, but it's every pitch because of where she's sitting. You see that. I was just wondering, for those of us that may have young children, you know, someone may be uncomfortable with that.
2: Nobody else noticed, Todd.
8: It was right there behind home plate.
2: No, I know, but I'm sorry. That was a different jugs gun.
8: Okay. So you brought it home for me. That's much better than anything I was saying.
2: Thank you, Todd. How about we take a break here? When we come back, Overshadowed Tuesday. Big Day Ray gets five players, and they got overshadowed this weekend, but not on Tuesday, because we shine the spotlight on those shadowed. We're back after this on the Dan Patrick Show. Dude.
8: You know, my attention.
2: I know.
8: You just got to say, dude, okay, what do you got?
2: No, I know. It's the dude wipes. But we got to get, I don't know where the shipment is. I said shipment. Yes, Todd.
8: The shipment's actually in my house. I'm having a wipeout like they do at Penn State. Mine's a wipeout. So it's all over the bathrooms in my house if you're looking for some.
2: Bloop, bloop. Yeah, that's why, because we have the Dude Wipes mountain.
8: I steal them. I'm just being honest.
2: No,
8: with
2: you're
8: you.
2: Not stealing, because I said if you need
8: to. Well, you can't borrow that kind of thing. You can't bring it back. Once
2: no,
8: it's
2: you
8: used.
2: Can't. So, but you don't have to steal it. You're just taking it.
8: Yeah, I could ask your permission, though. There were a couple of times I just grabbed a few and didn't
2: extra
8: say
2: extra large
8: it.
2: Dude Wipes. 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
8: Why not 100%?
2: I don't know, Todd. 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Mint chill, shea butter, just to name a few.
8: You can get that at Baskin-Robbins.
2: Thank
8: oh,
2: you.
8: Oh, no, you said it's not. It's not
2: available
8: food.
2: At Amazon and major retailers nationwide. 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
6: I just had something that I haven't had in, I can't remember, a couple of decades. I had a Pop-Tart. It was staring at me, and I go, all right, I'll give it a spin. And tasted great. A little frosting on there. Haven't had a Pop-Tart in a long time. Yeah, Marvin.
7: Did you warm it up?
6: Yeah.
7: So good.
6: Yeah, it is. Yeah, still.
8: What flavor are we talking?
6: Not sure if it was strawberry, I think.
8: Some type of berry?
6: Yeah.
8: Cinnamon toast, or the cinnamon sugar one in the toaster is top-notch.
6: Yeah, I forgot what I was missing. Yes, Todd?
9: Will you have another one in the near future, or is it like a cicada kind of pop?
6: I don't know. I don't. Might be a one-and-done, Todd.
9: Fair might enough. Be.
6: Yes, Marv?
7: Speaking of things you haven't had in a while, I had a Sloppy Joe maybe about a week ago.
6: Okay.
7: I was like, man, I have not had one in probably 25 years. Man, I've been missing out.
6: I think I've had it with my family, but growing up, we had Sloppy Joes, and then I never wanted to have sloppy. We had the same meal each day of the week. You know, Friday was going to be grilled cheese and tomato soup, and Sunday was spaghetti, and then you'd have ham on one night. So each day was the same meal. Meatloaf. All of those, I'm like, I don't want to eat those ever again. Yes, Dill.
8: Sloppy Joes were a big school lunch cafeteria thing, which seems like everyone ate the exact same thing. Like every cafeteria across the country had the exact same food.
6: By the way, I was seeing everybody arrive today, and Marvin came in a minivan.
8: And I'm dirty.
6: And I went, what is going on here?
7: It's something new. Something new I'm trying out. Actually, I got into a car accident. And so my car is kind of on the outs. So
6: okay,
7: thank God for good Liberty Mutual Insurance.
6: Liberty, Liberty, Liberty.
7: Yep. And so got a rental, and now I'm driving a white windowless van.
6: That's a creepy looking van.
7: Chris Hansen saw me.
6: Yes.
7: He was like, take a seat.
8: Marvin, why don't you take a seat?
6: Did I do something wrong? Is Robert Pattinson playing Chris Hansen in a movie? I didn't know anybody called for to catch a predator, and I don't think Chris Hansen's happy with Robert Pattinson playing him in this movie. Yes, Ray.
10: Classic Batman to Chris Hansen.
6: Of course.
10: Right there.
6: Yeah. Of course.
8: Of course. That pipeline.
6: Yeah. Christian Bale did that. George Clooney did that. Ben Affleck. They all made that move. Yes, Dylan?
8: Well, I think he's mad because he doesn't like, they don't make him, I haven't seen it yet, but from what I've heard, they make him not the hero. I'm not going to say the villain, but it's not like he comes off glowing in it, which is odd considering probably, I'm assuming, the other people in the movie.
6: I don't even know what's the movie about? Just catching predators?
8: Yeah.
6: Is that, okay.
8: It's damn
7: somehow,
8: right.
7: And somehow the guy catching him isn't the hero in the movie.
6: How is that? How is that possible that he's not the hero? He catches the bad guys.
8: I don't know. Maybe it's like it's like being the narrative is it was exploitative to film it. I don't know. But it's hard to imagine that he's the villain in that one.
6: Now, I haven't seen it. I haven't seen any trailers. I haven't seen any reviews. I've only seen the back and forth, it feels like, with Chris Hansen and those working on the movie, that he wasn't portrayed accurately, correctly. Yes, Marvin?
7: This calls for a field trip. Are we all going to the movie theaters to watch this?
6: No. Yeah.
7: DP, what do you got going on? The Sacramento Kings haven't started playing yet.
6: Hey, NBA starts in a week.
7: So we got a week.
6: Yeah. Yes, Dylan.
8: A matinee today, Dan?
6: No, I'd rather see the Anthony Bourdain movie.
8: I saw that.
6: Oh, how was it?
8: It was fun. It was, you know, I wasn't amazing by any means, but it was a fun watch. It's like a microcosm. You know, it's just the one summer he's in Provincetown.
6: Mm-hmm.
8: It was a fun movie. That's some good actors. Stavros, the comic, is in there.
6: Okay. Yes, Todd?
9: Can we just meet Marvin at the theater? Do we all have to pile into his unmarked vehicle and get pulled over by the police?
6: I don't want to go in the van.
9: Neither do I.
6: Yeah, there's be candy back there.
9: Oh, no. What happened?
7: There's wine coolers.
6: Yeah. But that was always weird to catch a predator. And, you know, they'd always have these weird handle names. You know, this is my name on the internet. And then they'd show up with cat treats and milk and, you know, some like Twinkies or Ho-Hos. Yes, yes, Don.
9: And they thought that they would be just allowed to go home after that.
6: Yeah.
9: Once they got it's like, yeah, this was probably a bad idea. I'm just going to go because there's not a team of cops going to tell you to get on the ground. What are you doing?
6: Yes, Dylan.
8: All the stuff they bring is like the greatest hits from Todd's pantry. It's all of his favorite snacks.
6: Favorite food. All right, time to play the Overshadowed Tuesday game. Oh, we got some music there. These players overshadowed this weekend. Overshadowed Tuesday. Jared Goff. How about Jared Goff? Huh. Second in passing, second in touchdowns. No interceptions. He's completing 67% of his passes. Right now, MVP odds, 11th. Overlooked. How about Seahawks defensive tackle Byron Murphy the second, playing alongside Leonard Williams? He is often forgotten about. Against the Niners, who hadn't allowed a sack all year long, Murphy had 2 sacks, 6 tackles in a loss. Third-year player out of Texas. How about Elijah Ponder, Patriots edge rusher, out of Cal Poly? After recording 2 sacks against the Raiders this weekend, he now has 4.5, good for 6th best in the NFL. But wait, there's more. The Dolphins running back, Ali Income-Free Gordon. He has been a rare bright spot for the Dolphins. 88 yards and a touchdown loss against the Bengals in 2 games as a starter, averaging 94 yards per game. Went to Oklahoma State. Ollie Gordon. Bengals safety Jordan Battle. He called out Malik Willis, said that he was tipping his throws, and he did this a couple of days before they played. Battle came away with 2 interceptions, 7 tackles, and a win against the Dolphins. That's Big Day Ray's Overshadowed Tuesday.
7: Yeah. Okay, Big Day Ray.
6: Yeah.
7: All right. I think you're stupid.
10: Snuck Jared Goff in there.
6: Yeah, you being a Lions fan.
10: He should be an MVP candidate,
6: yes,
10: if we're being realistic.
6: Yes.
10: What does he need to do to win the MVP? He's still 11th best odds.
6: I don't think he does anything incredible. I think we look at Jahmyr Gibbs and Amon-Ra St. Brown as being great at what they do. But you got Jameson Williams, Sam Laporta. Maybe he should put up great numbers. I mean, not fair to him, but he is taking advantage of all of his weapons. And if they were undefeated, then we'd be talking about him the way we are Brock Purdy. Yes, Ray.
10: He is doing it now without Ben Johnson, which was a knock on Goff for a while.
6: Yeah.
10: So that's impressive, too.
6: Brandon in Utah. Hi, Brandon. What do you have for me today?
0: Hey, Dan. 6-time caller, 5'4", 165. Just wanted to chime in real quick on the celebrity viewing at the NFL games. I think there's another element to it where just general celebrity fatigue, especially considering how a lot of people feel that, you know, many of these celebrities are living so out of touch with average folks that, you know, they just kind of want to have a break from seeing them, whether it's on their phones or what have you. So I think it really is just kind of just an absolute fatigue with certain celebrities.
6: Yeah, but, you know, Haley Steinfeld is not going to give me celebrity fatigue. I mean, like, all right, she's there. I got Timothy Chalamet fatigue during the NBA Finals. Way too much of the Ben Stiller. Way too much. I mean, Spike is there. Spike is fine. But, you know, everything was... And Marista Hargitay? What is she on?
7: Law and Order, SVU. How dare you?
6: Yeah, I've never seen an episode. Anne Hathaway, big Knicks fan. And she seems like she's a legitimate big fan. I think there was a clip where she was trying to explain to somebody about OG Anunoby. That's great. I love that. Yes, Marv.
7: I think the Chalamet fatigue happened because he's relatively new, but he has pictures with like Landry Fields and Andy Routins that prove that he's from New York. So I completely understand why they're showing him, because he's a really big time actor and he's been a Knicks fan. It's not like he's Johnny come lately.
6: Yeah, but then you bring your Kardashian girlfriend.
7: That's a different animal. That's
6: I know, but that's where it's like, okay, enough. Can somebody else show up for a Knicks game? It's a big city. But yeah, Timothy Chalamet, a little celebrity fatigue there. And Taylor Swift, it doesn't bother me at all. You know, it's like, all right, she's there. She's married to Travis Kelce. Great. I couldn't care less. Fine. It doesn't ruin my day. Let's put it that way. Yes, Ray?
10: I think if you were a fan through the Raymond Felton era, you can sit courtside as much as you want. I don't have a problem with it.
6: David in Ohio. Hi, David. What do you have for me today?
2: Hey, Dan. I had two comments about the Pop-Tarts. I think Bill Belichick's girlfriend eat those for breakfast. Number two, the best flavor is hot fudge sundae. Just pop that in the freezer for like an hour. Take it out. It's the best flavor, in my opinion. So, thank you.
6: Thank you, David. Yes, Dilly.
8: In the freezer.
6: Yeah, I know.
8: Pop-Tart in the freezer.
6: Yeah.
8: I haven't heard that one.
6: Jason in Tennessee. Hi, Jason.
11: Hey, DP. Thanks for taking my call. First time, long time, 5'10", and a moderately aerodynamic 165. Mm. I'm a lifelong Bronco fan, and my question is, how long do you give the Broncos offense before you stop calling it a slow start and start calling it a problem? The Broncos were inconsistent last year, and through the early part of the season, it looks exactly the same. Because right now, what I'm seeing doesn't look good.
6: Well, I guess Sean is now taking back the play calling duties, Todd.
9: Yes, the big problem is, and I'm getting this on an algorithm because I clicked on one thing, so now I'm getting 15 different versions of how Bo Nix is missing open receivers. They're not letting him throw it down the middle. They're not letting him throw long. They're just safe. He's checking too much and throwing little short, safer passes, and that's holding up the offense when there's guys supposedly wide open. They're showing clips of Cortland Sutton or Waddle or whoever, and they're wide open, and instead he's checking it off and dumping it.
6: Yes, Ray.
10: What's strange about that offense is you trade a first-round pick for Jalen Waddle, and they don't use him. He has 18 catches, 204 yards, and one touchdown in five games. Why'd trade a first-round pick for him?
6: Yeah, I don't get it. Unless he's just not, you know, some of these guys have great straightaway speed. Well, that can only really work in one pass pattern. I like my wide receivers to be quicker than faster. I want you to be able to get to spots here. But, I mean, he does have a season where he had 1,300 yards. But is he going to be that kind of receiver for Denver? Because they need that. Yes, Marvin.
7: Yeah, I think route running is more important than long-form speed. Outside of Randy Moss, every other all-time great receiver was a phenomenal route runner.
6: Bob Hayes wasn't, but that was back in the 70s.
7: Like, but I'm talking about considered to be top 15 all-time receiver. You think of guys like Chris Carter, like phenomenal route runner.
6: Yeah.
7: But guys with straight-ahead speed, like the scare I saw... I heard it, I forgot who it was, but a cornerback was like, what's the scariest thing you saw? He's like, Randy Moss putting his hands up. Randy Moss putting one arm up. Yes.
6: He would do that down the field.
7: Yeah, you know, scary. He's like, that was the scariest thing on the football field. Just to see Randy double covered.
6: Yes, Todd.
9: I would like to offer a Hebrew version of the Broncos playbook and sit next to Sean Payton and Davis Webb, and you go right to left, and this way the fourth quarter is the first quarter, and God forbid they can take a lead early in the game and not wake up very late in the game.
6: Huh?
9: In Hebrew, we read right to left. So with the playbook, whatever they have for the fourth quarter, it should be the first quarter, and that's what you do. You start pretending the first quarter is the fourth quarter and not waiting until there's 6 minutes left in the game to wake up.
6: All right. Thank you.
9: You got it.
6: Good yontif. Much
9: enough. Good shot.
6: Yeah. L'chaim. Yes, Dilly.
8: I believe Japanese manga is also read right to left. Right to left. Back to front.
9: I see that too. Stop waiting till the fourth quarter to wake up.
6: How about we take a break?
9: So frustrating.
6: Oh, God.
9: Bo Nix is missing wide open receivers. And I like Bo Nix, but I got to say, when he's
6: going to take a break, It'll be last call for phone calls. What we learn, what's in store tomorrow. Final results of the poll question right after this.

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8: Well, the Brewers are up 2-0 on the Dodgers in the NLCS. That's after taking L.A. down 7-4 yesterday at American Family Field. William Contreras drove in three runs, including a monster home run to tie the game at four, and then a single to break that tie for what proved to be the winning hit. Manager Pat Murphy could not be more impressed with his catcher.
9: He was so significant tonight. Incredible. Forget even the offensive production, which was incredible. But the defense, just calling the game, working with four or five different pitchers, whatever we threw out there. He does it every night. I mean, this guy's, he's underrated. Whatever people think about him, he's underrated. He's that good.
8: Christian Yelich drove in a pair of runs. Bryce Terang had a couple of hits in RBI and a pair of walks. Logan Henderson pitched well enough, but straddled the field as a position, going just four innings, but Milwaukee's bullpen picked him up, not allowing a base runner over the final five innings. Crew is now halfway to its first World Series in 44 years as the series shifts to LA for the next three games. As for the American League, Cleveland got a 7-3 win over Tampa Bay in Game 1.
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8: Well, Micah Parsons still hasn't been cleared to return to practice. That was the word from Coach Matt LaFleur yesterday, still recovering from a torn ACL and other damage suffered to his knee last season. Also, Javon Hargrave going to miss the rest of the year with a torn Achilles. Packers host Dallas on Sunday. And Wisconsin getting ready for its visit to number 12 UCLA this Saturday night. Badgers have won 4 straight. With this Wisconsin Sports Zone Network update, I'm Zach Heil-Pritt.
0: Last call for phone calls, what we learn, what's in store tomorrow. Joey Votto back on the program. He'll join us tomorrow. Final results of the poll question, also this day in sports history. A couple more phone calls as well. Jake in Honolulu. Hi, Jake. What do you have for me today?
11: Hey, 5'7", Big Mac under 170. Just to follow up with the how to catch a predator, I just learned recently it's about... I guess when they were in the situation, one of the predators ended up killing themselves. So that's kind of what the movie's about. So I think that's why the guy doesn't want that movie to come out.
0: Oh, okay. Well, thank you. It wasn't something I was looking for. It doesn't feel like it's going to be a feel-good movie.
12: No?
0: No, I don't think so. I don't think so. I mean, I love watching Dateline, but most times it's not a feel-good story there either. Todd, you're a big Dateline guy.
13: Yeah, that's why I hesitate to say, I catch myself when I say I love Dateline because it's about someone that got murdered in real life. So I like to say, you know, I find it very interesting the way they share the story and you try to guess who did it.
0: Thank you, Todd.
13: Because you can't really love a show where actual people were killed in a horrible fashion by their loved ones usually.
0: Let me hear your Dateline impersonation.
13: Remember the old woman sitting at the park bench by the pond minding her own business? Oh, she wasn't minding her business at all. She was seeing everything, and she was chirping away to the Tampa Police Department. Coming up, last house on the left. Don't watch alone. Dateline continues.
0: How about this day in sports history, Marvin?
14: All right, I got a couple. Today we're talking Pittsburgh. 1903, the Boston Red Sox defeated the Pirates in the first modern World Series. They won the series 5-3. And in 1971, the first World Series night game was telecast on NBC. Baltimore defeated Pittsburgh 4-3 in Game 4 at Three River Stadium.
0: 1985, Vince Coleman was injured before an NLCS game. The motorized stadium tarp rolled onto his left leg. Still, when you look at an injury list, you know, how did you come up with that injury? Well, of course, the tarp that comes on the field when it's raining. Yes, Marv.
14: Next summer in Tahoe, you should bring that up when you see him.
0: Yeah, he did have a great nickname. Vincent Van Gogh. Yes, Ray.
15: That's something that Todd is convinced is inevitably going to happen to him.
13: I already have tarpal tunnel. Fingers are very stiff.
0: No, I'm going to give you a bloop on that one. I'll give you a bloop on that one. Bill Mazeroski hit a home run in the bottom of the ninth on this day, 1960, as the Pirates eked out a win over the Yankees, Game 7 of the World Series.
13: We're talking Pittsburgh.
0: No.
12: Mazeroski and Ralph Kiner.
0: No, that was so bad when you did that song at the draft.
13: I thought it was a hit single, but I couldn't get it sold by the record companies. Didn't want.
0: Aaron in Fort Wayne. Hi, Aaron. What do you have for me today?
16: Hey, Dan, I appreciate you taking my call. I got a suggestion and a comment for Todd, but the Pop-Tart, next time you go back to it, put some butter on it. I mean, somebody pointed this out to me. It is a game changer with the Pop-Tarts, especially with the and I guarantee you, your 6- and 7-year-old kids are not keyed in on the cleavage in the front row compared to you yourself and the way you're keyed in on it.
0: That would be the Cleavage Guardian.
13: Oh, I was less offended, more just wondering if you're sitting with, like, you know, my kids are 21 and 24 and don't even live at home anymore. But if I'm sitting there with my 8-year-old kid, a first, second grader, third grader, and they're like, you know, and they happen to point to the screen. What is that? And I'm like, I don't know what to say to
0: no,
13: them.
0: No, no, no. The 8-year-old is not pointing to a woman with cleavage.
13: What if
0: in the
13: I
0: front?
13: Pointed out to the kid?
0: Yes, and then you would do that.
13: And then they want to know why I pointed at the kid.
0: But you were obsessed with this.
13: I did. I texted all of you.
0: I know. And it sent us pictures.
13: I didn't know she was an actual person. I'm like, I of course, Googled that, and she's like front row Amy. I didn't know she has an actual name. She's some kind of big Brewer fan season ticket holder.
0: Wait, what do you mean you didn't know if she was real?
13: I wasn't familiar with front row Amy. I didn't think she was an AI-generated thing sitting on the TV screen behind home plate like some kind of advertisement. But she's like a thing. She's like a popular Brewers fan that feels the need to be on camera for every pitch with her cleavage.
0: Yes, Dylan.
17: Todd just sees giant boobs on TV. He's like, that can't be real.
0: No.
13: I forgot there was a baseball game going on. I just got lost it. Like, oh, this
0: are you doing your podcast today, the Toddcast?
13: Yeah, we are.
17: Yeah.
0: Okay. That'll be available at Dan Patrick.
13: Possible topic.
17: Boobs.
13: Front row
0: Dan,
13: Amy.
0: DanPatrick.com. I remember the first time my son noticed women. We were at Hooters. That was the infamous. My wife turned off the cable because she wanted to get the kids ready to go back to school. And I still, it was this Saturday, I had to watch college football. And I said to my three daughters and my son, I said, all right, we're going to Hooters, but we're not telling mom. And they go, okay. So we went to Hooters. All of a sudden, my son focused in on the color orange and changed his life, I think. And of course, the youngest daughter ratted me out as soon as we walked in. We're not supposed to tell you we went to Hooters. You went where? Yes, Todd.
13: That's actually how I became a Bronco fan, with the whole orange crush. Yeah. I don't know if you guys were aware of that. That's really how that
0: happened. Let's see. John in Missouri. Hi, John. What do you have for me today?
18: Hi, Dan. Thanks for taking the call. Great day for me. First time get to talk to you, long-time listener. My call is, the reason for the call is, our announcers for the pro and college football games, are they incentivized to gush over the coaches and the offensive, defensive coordinators? For example, safety blitz happens, and immediately they go, man, Jim Knowles really dialed up a great safety blitz today.
0: I think there are certain favorites. I remember Kirk Herbstreit loved Todd Monken, and he was always dialing up something. Spags, they love Spags. Who was it? Brett Venables? Where was he?
15: Clemson.
0: Clemson. Oh, yeah. He was dialing up some plays. He was dialing up something there for Dabo. Not dialing up as much, although they did, you know, win the Red River Rivalry shootout. Let's go around the room and see if we learned anything. Todd, did you learn anything today?
13: I did. Hot Take Marvin says Eli Manning gets into the Hall of Fame because his two Super Bowl wins were specifically against Tom Brady.
0: Dylan.
17: Defensive coordinators dial. Offensive coordinators have a bag of tricks.
0: Marvin.
14: Sean Casey got his nickname in the Cape Cod League.
0: Sean Casey once thrown out by the left fielder at first base. Big Day Ray.
15: Front row Amy is a real person, not AI.
0: Todd, what did I learn?
13: Andrew in Washington, confused by how locked in the Rams' offense was in the final moments of regulation, but somehow confused in OT.
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9: Well, the Brewers are up 2-0 on the Dodgers in the NLCS. That's after taking LA down 7-4 yesterday at American Family Field. William Contreras drove in 3 runs, including a monster home run to tie the game at 4, and then a single to break that tie for what proved to be the winning hit. Manager Pat Murphy could not be more impressed with his catcher.
10: He was so significant tonight. Incredible. Forget even the offensive production, which was incredible. But the defense, just calling the game, working with 4 or 5 different pitchers, whatever we threw out there. He does it every night. I mean, this guy's, he's underrated. Whatever people think about him, he's underrated. He's that good.
9: Christian Yelich drove in a pair of runs. Bryce Terang had a couple of hits, an RBI, and a pair of walks. Logan Henderson pitched well enough, but straddled the field as a position, going just 4 innings. But Milwaukee's bullpen picked him up, not allowing a base runner over the final 5 innings. Crew is now halfway to its first World Series in 44 years as the series shifts to LA for the next 3 games. As for the American League, Cleveland got a 7-3 win over Tampa Bay in Game 1.
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9: Well, Micah Parsons still hasn't been cleared to return to practice. That was the word from Coach Matt LaFleur yesterday, still recovering from a torn ACL and other damage suffered to his knee last season. Also, Javon Hargrave going to miss the rest of the year with a torn Achilles. Packers host Dallas on Sunday. And Wisconsin getting ready for its visit to number 12 UCLA this Saturday night. Badgers have won 4 straight. With this Wisconsin Sports Zone Network update, I'm Zach Heilprin.
12: Dare to dream. Dare to dream. We said it 2 weeks ago. We said it last week. We'll say it again today. Why not the Milwaukee Brewers? Why not the Milwaukee Brewers? Up 2 games to none. NLCS over the mighty Dodgers. With $400 million wrapped up, who seemingly choose to whine, cry, snivel, and bitch because Ohtani's got a bad knee. That's the reason they're losing. Somewhere in L.A., we know there's a giant set of collagen-filled lips. Anybody in L.A. wants to pucker them up, use them? Because Wisconsin's bent over.

0: Welcome back to the program. Hour number two of the Bill Michaels Show. Brewers get themselves a win and off today. Back at it tomorrow, 7 o'clock, 7:08, first pitch out of Chavez Ravine. And at Dodger Stadium tomorrow night, and the Brewers got Gasser going to the hill against the undecided as of right now from Dave Roberts' crew. Dave Roberts having to manage a game last night because his bullpen was all over the place. Yamamoto only went 2 2/3 in that contest, and the Brewers just hunt and peck. And even though they didn't play a defensively clean game last night, they still found a way to win. And had it not been for Henderson, which, you know, threw a decent game, he just had the wild pitch, which allowed basically a runner to move over and on a base knock to score. And in addition to that, he had two wild throws to first base, which then also allowed run to score and a runner in scoring position. That was three runs. Had it not been for that, it would have been 7-1. And it would have just been a beatdown last night. They just could not hit with runners in scoring position at all. At all. So give credit to the Brewers last night getting the win, and now they get an off day today, back at it tomorrow. And have you changed your thought of Brewers in six? Brewers in six? You know? Some people are now saying, what about Brewers in five? So we got that to talk about. I see Thomas says, I don't believe we got the full truth on the extent of Parsons' knee injury and how his rehab is gone. We got the truth. They just didn't give you the details. The truth was he had a more extensive knee injury than just an ACL. They said it all along. Nobody lied about it. They just didn't tell you everything. They didn't tell us everything. And thus, that's the reason he's still not yet cleared to practice. Now, in regards to Josh Jacobs, I heard that, and I was reading this as well, that the NFL has put in the open records request for the video. What I hear is, and again, I was telling you this, that over the weekend, there was a lot of people asking about it. You know, people in the media and such in a press box, and myself, Mike Clements, Rob Reichel, we were talking about it. And then I was listening to some people, you know, during, you know, lunch or whatever you want to call it, talk about it. And there was a couple other people up there that I don't regularly talk to, but I was asking them. And they said kind of the same thing, that nobody really knew. You know, it was kind of, well, it could be this week he could start practicing again. It could be he'll never suit up for the Packers again. Then, last night after we got off the air, and I talked a little bit more about it yesterday, I got a text that said, basically, like, the NFL put in the records request. They have it. If they don't find anything furthering a suspension, chances are, and again, this is chances are, it'll be week eight, that he would then be eligible to come back or taken off the list, which would mean week nine. But that's when he would be basically allowed back in the building and start practicing and getting ready for the season. So it could be week nine that he could return to the Green Bay Packers. And remember, that comes off of the tail end of what Xavier McKinney said after the game the other day when he said, yeah, when we get JJ back and we're going to look even better offensively. And everybody went, okay, are you hearing something we didn't? And then he kind of backtracked it and said, well, I'm just saying, you know. So I don't know if the guys inside that locker room know. I would assume they do. You know, I would assume those guys are hearing something and probably talking to him. There's got to be a few guys that are probably conversing with Josh Jacobs. But it at least seems that that would be, if we're going to get word, as in the fans of Green Bay Packers, going to get him back, that would most likely be that week seven, week eight announcement where he could then be eligible to come back, practice, whatever. And you're hoping that he's, wherever he's at, he's staying in shape. And I know that he can't practice with the team, but I know there's things that he can do. And you hope that he's staying in shape and he's ready to go. And maybe by week nine, then that suspension and everything would be lifted. And they would give him credit, basically kind of time served plus a couple of games. And then that's when he would be eligible to come back. That's the rumor. That's nothing substantiated. It's just what you're starting to hear is a little bit of that churning going on. So we'll wait and see. But that's the rumor. So there you go. There you go. Brewers get a win. Badgers, by the way, getting ready for a weekend trip out to L.A. to take on UCLA and their quarterbackless team. Yeah, their quarterback went down with an ACL. So maybe sometimes timing is everything. Maybe you get a young guy that's trying to come in and find himself, and defensively you play pretty well. Maybe create a turnover or two and walk away with a victory there over a ranked opponent. And then UCLA looked really good. Really good this past weekend. But, boy, if they could get two out of the next three, the Badgers, they will have, I think at that point in time, short of just a really ugly loss to maybe Minnesota at the end of the season, I think you could probably legitimately say, yeah, the program's now turned, the cruise ship or the mighty ship that it took a long time to turn around is now at least pointed in the right direction. It's not perfect, but pointed in the right direction. So, the question is today, one, are you a believer now? Why not the Brewers, right? And number two, and I think this might be more important, after getting a win ugly in Tampa Bay and getting a win pretty solid against the Bears this past weekend, and in doing so, they didn't give up a lead. They didn't take their foot off the gas. And you got to give Matt LaFleur credit for that. I know some of you don't, because all the ones that send me an email every day bashing Matt LaFleur, look at me, you're quiet. Your hypocrisy is showing, there you go. Not a word, hey, I'm going to keep it real. I'm going to bash him every damn day, and then when he does something good, I'm going to remain quiet. That's the reason I don't have respect for you. That's the reason I don't. Because you're mad that he succeeded. Don't have respect for that. Give him credit. They won the game. They put their foot on the gas, and they kept it there. Did they have mistakes along the way? Absolutely. But they beat their ass. 31-7 is a good beatdown of the Chicago Bears. If they would have folded their tents and gotten beaten, I mean, it would have been absolutely raining toads and fire and brimstone, volcanic ash, everything. They get a win, you're like, oh, well, that sucks. Buck Nasty said, one game proves nothing. No, it doesn't. But one game means a lot to you. You hypocritical, whatever. If he would have failed, then you would have been all over it. You give him credit where credit is due. And they won that game. They won that game in good fashion. Two opening drives. After that, there were some issues that I had with the play calling. But that team came out energized. They came out ready to play. They kept their foot on the gas. They did all the things that Packers fans have been screaming about. And you want to sit there with your arms folded going, well, one game doesn't prove anything. That's your hypocrisy. That's the reason I don't respect you. I'm not saying they're Super Bowl bound. That's not what I'm saying. I'm saying it's one game doing exactly what you wanted. And you give them credit for that. It's a win. You take it. 877-867-1670. 877-867-1670. Give us a shout. I'm not saying they're winning a Super Bowl. I'm not saying that solidifies his job. I'm not saying any of it. What I'm saying is if you're going to beat them up every day, then you give them credit. Otherwise, you lose credibility. Too many people say, well, I'm not a LaFleur guy. I'm not going to do that. I'm not giving him credit. Okay, that's fine. Then when you put your stuff over here in the live stream and you email us and you call in every day, you don't get credibility because all you are is a basher. You hate him and you want him out. That's it. And you want him out at the expense of the team and your own credibility. That's fine. But you're never going to call me a hypocrite and sit there and just bash to bash. Give him credit. Because they did what we wanted them to do. They may get beat on Sunday night. I mean, that's the big thing is, can you follow it up? If you follow it up and you get a win over Dallas, which is a decent win, not a great win, because Dallas certainly hasn't been the team everybody predicted them to be. And I'll tell you this, I don't even know who's going to win that division. I have no idea. They all look pretty bad. The Eagles are in a kind of a downfall right now, and Nick Sirianni and Jalen Hurts kind of threw his coach under the bus, if you heard his presser. So that's kind of a tailspin. Jerry Jones, who can't shut up, goes on the radio this morning and starts talking about how he's going to put his defensive coordinator, who prefers to be on the field, up in the booth so he can see things better. And they hired Mike Pettine now to come in and oversee. Harbaugh and the New York Giants and the Washington Commanders with Dan Quinn, who's taking all kinds of heat because he was too stupid to realize what the clock was actually at. And I've never seen four teams in the same division lose all in one weekend when two teams played one another. Think about that. Every team in that division, none of them got a win. Two of them took a loss, two of them took a tie because they played each other. How often does that happen? Can't remember ever in the history of ever. But think about that. So I don't know who's going to win that division. Still up for grabs. In the meantime, the Packers get themselves a win, and 3-2 looks a lot better than 2-3. Feels a lot better. Bears take a loss. You know, Caleb Williams is coming back this week. We'll see where they pick up and maybe where they left off. Who knows? I can't believe we're into week six already. Week six, right around the corner. They go on the road, by the way, and take on the Falcons. And the Falcons did not look good. I thought the Falcons would have been better, and they weren't this past weekend. They weren't. They ended up getting beat by the Ravens, 30-23. Now, Michael Penix nicked up. But and by the way, they lost that game in overtime. But they didn't look nearly as good as they did when they were here at Lambeau Field. That's for sure.
1: Michael Penix has just made a glass, and Tua's terrible.
0: Like, yep.
1: The Falcons should have won that game. But that's right. But that's kind of the problem, right? Like, at a certain point, you can't say, well, the Falcons are great, but Michael Penix got hurt. Well, but if he's always hurt, that's, you know.
0: That's like Jalen Daniels or Jaden Daniels.
1: Yeah,
0: same thing.
1: You bake that into how good the team is. You
0: know what I mean? Yep. Yep, completely agree. So it was a weird, I don't think, did I win a game this past week? I don't think, maybe I got the Vikings in New Orleans. I don't even think I won that
1: one. I had my worst, I haven't even looked yet, but I know I had a horrible, this week was not good.
0: I think I got the Steelers. I think I got the Texans. I think I got the Lions over the Cardinals. I think I got the Broncos over the Chargers. I learned my lesson to taking the Browns. I think I took the Browns over the Jets. I think I lost that one. I think I got Cincinnati over the Dolphins. I think I got that right. I lost the Cowboys game because I had the Buccaneers getting beat. I don't know if I won the Jaguars-Eagles game or not. I lost the Packers game.
1: We both took Jacksonville, but that was a three-point game, right?
0: I believe so, yeah.
1: So the Eagles covered.
0: Eagles covered.
1: We both took the Steelers. We got that one.
0: We got that one.
1: We lost the Giants because that was a tie.
0: That was a tie.
1: You got the Vikings, right?
0: Got the Vikings.
1: Both missed on the Rams. You took Arizona. That was a bold pick.
0: Yeah, I did. I did take Arizona, didn't I?
1: To
0: Arizona
1: cover, not to win.
0: Yeah, and they didn't even cover. They got destroyed. 24 points they gave up in the second quarter of that contest. Oof. 24-7.5. I'm like, okay, this one's done. Did I have the Bills last night?
1: We both had the Rams.
0: We both took the Rams. Okay. But it was a 36. It was a field goal. Were the Rams favored?
1: By a field goal. So, I guess it's a push. So we didn't lose
0: kind of
1: that
0: a push.
1: One.
0: Okay. So, not a terrible week, but I was kind of like watching this start to ring up, and I'm like, okay, this wasn't a good week. Not a good week at all. What else do we have? Let's see here. A few more says, I wrote it yesterday, Matt LaFleur gets credit along with the team for Sunday. I'm still a firm believer in letting Matt LaFleur go or not letting Matt LaFleur off the hook. I feel better if on Sunday's game, Matt's play calling still went stale at one point, and it did. Even when the guy gets into a flow, he finds a way to screw it up. Just my opinion. The scripted plays, the first two drives were perfect. They were really, really good drives. And then they had 136 yards in the first two drives. The next three going into halftime, I think they had eight. It went bad. And then after that, they came out and just said, let's just air it out. And that's what they did. They picked on the secondary, and it just paid off dividends for them. So I give them credit for that. I mean, you're not going to score on every drive. Every drive is not going to garner a ton of first downs. But you don't go down the field the way they did the first two drives and just, you know, just looking like a machine at that point. You had what was your first scoring drive? I think it was 10 plays, 91 yards, because I think it was the longest scoring drive of the season for the Packers. And that was the one they had the 42-yard touchdown pass on. And then after that, you went 10 plays, 45 yards. And that was the Marshawn Lloyd, I believe that was the run into the end zone, 7 yards. So, and then it was the third quarter when you get the Christian Watson 53-yard pass when they just bombed away after that, and off it went. But, yeah, it was those three drives in there, those did not garner much. They didn't move the ball hardly at all. But, again, give them credit. They didn't falter in the second half. They kept the heel of their boot on the throat of the Chicago Bears. They didn't let them up. There was no comeback. You kind of felt like, uh-oh. You know, when DeAndre Swift had the one-yard touchdown run on the 16 plays, 78 yards, the Bears went, eating up 9 minutes and 10 seconds in the second quarter. And you're kind of like, oh, boy, here we go. Here we go. This is where it begins to slip away. And then they get the 53-yard touchdown pass, like, right after that. They bombed away. Well, I shouldn't say that, because after that, they didn't do much. Then in the third quarter, they bombed away, and then they get to the touchdown, and then it was kind of like, okay, you got breathing room, and then from there, it kind of got away from the Bears. And the Packers did what they needed to do. So kudos to them. 877-867-1670, 877-867-1670. We are going to talk to our guy on the ground, Chuck Freeman. Locked On Brewers podcast. He's got a lot to talk about, a lot of good stuff to talk about, too, as the Brewers are up 2-0 in the NLCS. If you're looking for a place to watch it, coming up tomorrow night, Curly's Waterfront Sports Bar and Grill, Pewaukee Lake. 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So stop out tomorrow night. 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
12: All there is to it. I mean, they're arguably one of the best teams ever put together, and you know they're a great team. And I'm not going to think about anything but the next game. That's it. Just one inning, one pitch at a time. You don't look ahead. Don't plan. Don't complain. Explain. Just keep going. And hopefully the guys will get a break. Long flight tonight. Get a break tomorrow. Do a little workout. Keep your body moving. And then ready to play the next game like it's their last.
13: A young man. Future reporter. Getting a good answer out of Pat Murphy after the contest. Yeah. This portion of the program brought to you by MIBA, M-I-B-A, MIBA Industrial Bearings. They're in Grafton, Wisconsin, hiring all over the country in Ohio and Kansas and Texas and here in the great state of Wisconsin. Upload your resume to Indeed, I-N-D-E-E-D, Indeed, and search MIBA. M is in Michaels, I-B-A. MIBA Industrial Bearings are in Grafton, Wisconsin. You can call them direct, 262-337-2210. 262-337-2210. Joining us now on the hotline, the guy that's been there down at American Family Field, as much as our guy Mike Clements has been. That's our buddy Chuck Freeman from the Locked On Brewers podcast. Chucker, how you doing, pal?
14: Well, you got those junior reporters on, man. I was the original junior reporter in the 1982 World Series when I was 15 years old working for a radio station.
13: Wow. 15. Nice. Well, where are you now? You in an airport or what?
14: I'm heading out. Yeah, I'm going to Los Angeles. I'm just trying to find a quieter spot. Yeah, it's
13: no, that's
14: you know, the train just keeps the wheel just keeps spinning. You know, you go from one town to the next, and you know, it's a lot of. We just got back from the West Coast last week from San Diego, and now it's heading out to L.A. again. But it's a busy time. It's a good position. It's good stuff because the alternative is you're sitting home at this point of the year.
13: Right. Right. Let's start with the game itself. The fact that the Brewers just kept chipping and chipping and chipping and chipping away. That long at bat by Bowers, the home run by Contreras, the base knock by Contreras, the big base hit by Yelich. It's like all of a sudden, and Bryce Terang's been hot. They're in a groove right now, aren't they?
14: Oh, they sure are. You know what? I still haven't feel like they played their best baseball yet. They're up. You know, won the San Diego series, and then this one right here, they're up 2-0. To me, I just look at it and I say, wow, how you know they're winning games, but it's not like they're bashing the ball all over the place. And every time they do get into a deficit, someone comes up and delivers. And that guy is William Contreras, Bill. He's got 9 hits here in the postseason.

0: And every time that guy comes up in a clutch moment, I feel like here in the postseason, he's delivering. Yeah, you know, the regular season, not that I don't care about what happens in the regular season, but I think you really earn your money in the postseason and how you deliver in clutch moments. And to me, William Contreras, worth any dime that he ever gets made in the future, what he's doing here right now.
1: Yeah, it's been fun to watch. And think about it is, last night, had it not been for the wild pitch from Henderson and then two errant throws to first base, they would have only had a run. That would have been it. They wouldn't even have scored, because it allowed the one was the runner to come home, and the other two, the runners advanced and put them in scoring position with a base knock after that. It wouldn't even have been a game, really, when you think about it, right?
0: Oh, three hits. Dodger offense, that powerful Dodger offense had just three hits. And the Brewer bullpen, as you might have noted here, you know, five innings in relief, 15 up and 15 down, has never been done in Major League Baseball where a bullpen. Now, the game is a little different than it's been over the years where, you know, starters are going less innings and managers are unafraid to pull their starters early in a game. But, I mean, the bullpen, just phenomenal doing the job again last night. And I do feel, Bill, the Dodgers, this isn't the same. You got the same guys out there for the Dodgers. I don't feel like this is the Dodgers that we saw last year. I really don't. I think it's I think Milwaukee is the better team. They're showing it.
1: Oh, did we lose Chuck?
0: For different reasons.
1: Chuck, the big thing for the Brewers, and I looked this up, they are hitting .281 in the postseason with runners in scoring position. They are second best in all of baseball when it comes to every team that made it to the postseason. And that is a big – now, the Yankees were the only team that was better, and they're out of the postseason. They were hitting .357, but they weren't getting anybody on base to begin with, and they were giving up a ton of runs. The Brewers, .281 with a .386 on-base percentage and a .719 slugging percentage. I mean, the bullpen, the pitching staff, and then hitting with runners in scoring position has been huge for this team.
0: Oh, it has been. They've delivered in the clutch hits. The pitching staff has done their jobs. You know, the starters, you know, the Brewers have had Mizorowski pitch twice here in the postseason, Bill, and he really hasn't pitched all that well. And you would think, well, with Mizorowski, to win a series and to win a playoff game, you need Mizorowski to be just on top of things. He really hasn't been. But there's been other guys that picked them up. Now, Miz has been there all year for these guys. He just has not been, I think, delivering in his two starts so far, two very short starts. And it just has not been the dominating Mizorowski we've seen all season.
1: Yeah, without a doubt. Got Gasser going to the hill for game three. How confident are you in what Gasser's doing?
0: Well, he really looked good against the Padres when he made the start in game four against them, when the Brewers were able to clear 2-4+. I thought it looked right, you know, toward the end of the regular season. Just a unique story with Gasser, because there was a time in August where he fell out of favor with Pat Murphy. He was pulled in a game against the Mariners mid-batter because the Brewers had a 6-0 lead, and he wasn't throwing strikes. He was walking guys, and Murphy had seen enough, and he pulled them and banished them to the bullpen. And what happened there is he went to the bullpen, but he had to make an emergency appearance out of the bullpen about a week later when Dustin May got hit with a comebacker to the mound. And Gasser went out there and pitched 5 1/3 of scoreless baseball and looked like the Gasser that we used to know before the injury. Mm-hmm. And since then, they gave him a couple of starts. And obviously, the way he's been performed, he's earned the trust of Murphy. And now, you wouldn't have guessed when that series was against the Mariners a short time back that he'd be ever, maybe not even in a playoff roster, but starting a postseason game. But he's earned it the way he's pitched, and that's the way they're going to go.
1: The bullpen, obviously Uribe and then Ashby and then McGill has been outstanding. I mean, what can you say about having those guys in the back end?
0: Especially Ashby, Bill. Ashby's covering multiple innings. He closed out the game last night, and he said after game one on Sunday night, he said, you know, I've gone into Murph's office all season. I said, I want to pitch multiple innings. Let me out there. Let me pitch. And I think we're seeing that now. We saw him pitch three scoreless innings against the Padres, and then, you know, each of these last two. He's got a lot of work in. he's had a terrific year. You know, he got off to that 10-0 start, and he went through a little bit of a phase where he struggled. But, boy, he's been their most valuable pitcher so far, Aaron Ashby. He's just been dominating out there. And if it wasn't for William Contreras, we'd be talking about Aaron Ashby right now being the MVP of the postseason for the Milwaukee Brewers.
1: Who is the MVP, Contreras?
0: Well, without doubt. 1-2 right there. Yeah, Contreras 1, I would say Ashby 2, and then followed by Christian Yelich. I was telling you a couple of weeks ago, Bill, I said, hey, I know it was easy to get down on Yelich and all that, but I think he's going to have a second wind in the postseason. And I'm telling you, I see a different Christian Yelich right now. I see a guy who's saying to the organization, saying to his opponents, you know what? If we're going to lose this thing, it's not going to be because of me. I'm going down that this is my last game ever. And, man, the hustle, what that guy has shown, the leadership he has shown, it's been just fantastic. He's second on the team with 7 postseason hits so far. I can't tell you. He has struggled in past years, Bill, as you know, in the postseason. Not been the case here in this postseason. He was great against the Padres and delivered again. Big 2-out go-ahead base hit in yesterday's game that gets somewhat overshadowed by the Contreras game yesterday.
1: Yeah, you've got Contreras right now in the postseason hitting .391 with a 1.26 OPS, which is just ridiculous. Yep. I mean, you got to assume at some point he's got to cool off. I mean, hope he doesn't, but he's just been out of his mind when it comes to the way he's been his approach at the plate.
0: Yeah, we've seen players like this throughout baseball history that they get to the postseason, and not that he had a bad regular season, he still had a .270, but they just become locked in, and you know he's got it going on, and not to mention his 35 seconds that it took him to round the bases. It's that a major league record in the StatCast era.
1: It was what was it? Because they were showing the crowd, and all of a sudden I look, and he's only rounding second. I'm like, did he fall down? What the hell?
0: No, he was. You know, he now in past years, you know, the pitchers, opposing teams get upset about that.
1: Right.
0: The Dodgers have enough problems. The Dodgers have enough problems than to worry about Contreras, you know, showboating, running around the bases there. I thought it was pretty cool. And you know what? We're in an entertaining industry, right?
1: Right.
0: We're in an entertainment. This is an entertainment industry. And when if you want to go out and do that and bring some entertainment to the business, I'm all for it, man. As long as you can back it up, and Contreras certainly could back it up.
1: That's my next point is, now if it happens to us as Brewers fans, we're all calling these programs today saying, hey, the next time he's at the plate, he takes one in the ear. So that would be my fear, is that he gets out to Dodger Stadium and they're going to boo that guy like crazy. My question is, do you put one in his ear hole if indeed it's at a point in the game in which maybe you either have it wrapped up or it's still, you know, 0-0, whatever. Do you stick one in his ear hole? Then again, he's a fiery guy. He may end up charging him out and beating the hell out of somebody.
0: Well, his brother certainly would. We've seen Bruce do that from time to time.
1: Yeah, Wilson's a banana.
0: Have issues. What's that?
1: Wilson's a banana. He's a nut.
0: Yeah, he's done that a few times. We've seen him against Milwaukee. But, that remains to be seen. But I always look at it this year. I always look at it like this. Hey, you know what? If you want to shut a guy up, how about beating him? How about taking him down? How about striking him out? You know, this idea of going out there and throwing at somebody's head, this 1960s way of doing things, the Bob Gibson way of doing things, the Don Drysdale. I mean, come on. Let's go out there and you know, get him out there. So, like I said, you know, for a sport that has been criticized for being bland and faceless over the years.
1: Right.
0: Man, you know what? That guy just doing that sort of thing and being all over social media. You know how good that looks for the Milwaukee Brewers and just to showcase your team. I mean, good for him and good for the organization.
1: Let's do this. We'll take a quick break. We got Chuck Freeman on the line with us, and Chuck is on his way to L.A., sitting at the airport right now. So we're going to come back and talk with Chuck about this Milwaukee Brewers team. Stay tuned. We got a whole lot more of the Bill Michaels Show upcoming. 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
2: WKTY weather for western Wisconsin and southeastern Minnesota.
16: Sunshine mixed with clouds at times this afternoon with highs around 69. Winds out of the northwest, 8 to 15 miles an hour. Partly cloudy again tonight, lows around 50. 65 tomorrow, partly cloudy. Rain showers likely Thursday. High temperatures reach up to 61. 56, partly cloudy skies Friday. Right now, 63.
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17: With the pitcher. You know, when I went out to check on Hamilton after the hit by pitch, Freddie said to me, "Oh, you're just doing this, Murph, just to get extra time because you want him to steal." I said, "Should we go on the first or second pitch? Let me know." Anyway, you know, I love Freddie and respect the heck out of him. So it was like everybody knew what was going on. And sometimes that, you know, affects the pitcher and affects the balance of the game, that threat that we talk about. So he didn't have to steal the base. And yeah, it made a good read. That's all those little things in base running that make a difference.
1: Yeah, it did. That's okay. That's okay. Murph just said, he's going to run. You're not going to get him. First or second pitch, what do you want to do? How are we looking? 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Joining us now, back, and he's in the airport getting ready to wing his way out to Los Angeles. That is Chuck Freeman. And Chuck, I love the gamesmanship. It's like, well, first of all, Cooper Pratt, he was shot down from here to there. He was really the only fatality when it came to stealing a base yesterday. But when David Hamilton's on, it's like, just give the guy a double and call it a day.
0: Well, if he can just get on base, man, he can do wreak havoc on the base pass. That's the thing with him. And yesterday, Murph goes with Hamilton over at third base over Ortiz. Ortiz is back to struggling again.
1: Yep.
0: You know, that the Ortiz that we've seen for the last 6, 7, 8 weeks or so, maybe more, has gone back to the early season Ortiz, and he's struggling. So Hamilton gets in there, doesn't give you the defense that Ortiz does, but, you know, got on base 3 times, scored 3 times, caused that play. And, yeah, he's one of the fastest guys at baseball. And I know Murph really loves him. I mean, that's how the Brewers are built on. They're built on speed. You just hope Hamilton can get on base. And if he gets on base, man, the second base is his.
1: Yeah. By the way, I had mentioned how good William Contreras is. With runners in scoring position, dude is batting .429 this year. The only guy that's better than him with more at-bats with runners in scoring position, Jackson Chourio is batting .500. That's how good they've been.
0: Well, it's funny about Jackson Chourio, right? He had those two big moments in games 1 and 2, but he hit just .188 in that Padres series.
1: Yeah.
0: He delivered when it counted, right? He had the 2-run single against Mason Miller. He had the 2-run home run in game 1. He delivered when it counted, but all the other at-bats, he's been struggling. So when early on he was like the face of this Brewer playoff run, that has now switched to Contreras being the face of the Brewers' playoff run. And not that Chourio is not important and having decent at-bats, but he's not having an MVP at-bats. You know, he was the centerpiece over the first 2 games. He was the talk of baseball in the first 2 playoff games against the Padres. Now it's got to be William Contreras. And one thing about William, Bill, is it looks like he's going into his final year of the contract next year with Milwaukee. There's been some rumblings that maybe the Brewers would trade him in the off season, much like they've done to other players before, but they've known to keep position players until their contract runs out, like Willie Adames. So yeah, we'll see what they do in the off season. We got, you know, it's going to be who knows what kind of off season is going to be like, first of all, but the Brewers will be faced with that question. Do they keep him or do they trade him, knowing that they probably are not going to re-sign him?
1: Well, that's the next question as to whether or not. I mean, you heard Yelich last night in the postgame say that Contreras is our heart and soul. He's the energy. He's our heart and soul of this team. What do you do? You know, do you have any inclination to say, hey, maybe we should hang on to this guy?
0: Well, Murph always talks about his importance. And even last night, Murphy was saying, Contreras, take away what he did offensively, working with the four or five pitchers that we threw out there behind the plate, wanting to play every day. He talked about when Contreras first came to the Brewers a few years ago, he wanted to play every day. He was upset when he got a day off. And you know, in this day and age, catchers aren't catching every day. But he was old school. He said, no, I don't want a DH. I want to catch every day. I want to catch. He wanted to catch every day, like all 162. So he gets upset still. He understands a little bit more. But how many guys in baseball are that way where they don't want a day off, especially at the catcher spot where you're at the end of the day, that's a workload right there. But he wants to play every day at the catcher spot, not DH, catcher.
1: Right. Yeah, he and the dude, when he got the base knock yesterday, he almost beat the hell out of himself. So I'm like, don't give yourself a concussion because you're so excited and so happy. I will say this. I love the bat flip on a base hit. Which he drives in a run, but he bat flipped on a base hit because I was watching at home and I'm like, wait a minute. What? For a minute you're thinking, did he get a hold of that thing? And it was a base hit, but it drove in a run. He's like, hell yeah. You know, and I was ecstatic. I'm just like, oh, go for it. That's why I said, look, I think once he gets to L.A., if they get a big lead or the Brewers get a big lead, he may take one up near the ear hole before it's all said and done.
0: Well, he'll draw the loudest boos from Dodgers fans.
1: Yeah.
0: If they even care. I mean, in Los Angeles, it's odd. As you know this, Bill, when you go to games out in Los Angeles, sometimes the fans, even for a playoff game, don't start trickling in there till the third inning. And then they're gone by the seventh inning. Maybe a little different in postseason. It's funny, we were watching a game out in Los Angeles a couple of weeks ago in our house, and Shannon goes, there's nobody at the game. And I said, yeah, that's just the way they are in L.A. First couple innings, nobody's there. They come for a couple innings just to be seen, and then they're in their cars by the seventh inning.
1: Right, exactly. It's a different mentality out there.
0: Yep.
1: For sure, without a doubt. Yep. Hey, who else needs on this team to really kind of pick it up? Because you look at some of the guys, Garrett Mitchell is struggling a little bit. Cooper Pratt, certainly with runners in scoring position, he's been struggling a little bit as well. Who else needs to pick it up on this team?
0: Ortiz, certainly. Bowers is, get a little better from Bowers as well. Oh, they had that, as we talked about, that great at-bat last night with the 12 pitches. Really tired out Yamamoto there. Garrett Mitchell has got to get it going on.
1: Yeah, he's batting 182.
0: Freelick is having a nice series. He's having a nice series. I just question whether or not he's going to be on the team. I think that's a guy that they may trade in the offseason. We can worry about that at a different time. And Churio, even. It's weird to see Churio, as we talked about. Yeah, he's batting 200. I don't have my numbers right here as I'm walking, but I think Churio's batting like 200 in the postseason so far. So he too as well, but they're getting such Yelich, Ashby, and Contreras are the three guys with a mention from Uribe, four guys there are the guys who have been helped carrying the load for this team.
1: Is there a better defensive prowess out of Luis Lara in center field than there is with Garrett Mitchell? Because Garrett Mitchell's batting 182, Lara's batting 167. Would you rather go with Lara at this point because he gives you more defensively war-wise?
0: Interesting. I think they look at Lara as being the right fielder of the future on this team. And I think the organization still has a lot of faith in Mitchell. They think he's got a lot of talent. Sometimes he flashes it. sometimes, you know, you want to shake your head at some of this game. But, I think they're going to continue to go Mitchell in center field. Right. Even though he's struggling, sometimes it looks terrible at the plate, some of his strikeouts. But I think they will continue to ride Mitchell in center field.
1: Chuck, good stuff. Enjoy L.A. I got to find the name of it. But there is a terrific Japanese/Asian restaurant up on the hill just below the observatory we went to with Mike Clemens, okay, where Mike made his own meat at the table. It was fantastic. If I remember the name of it, I'll send it to you. It's a really good place to go. Really, really cool atmosphere, too. So other than that, stay safe. Be careful walking down Sunset Boulevard because there's freaks and geeks over there now. It's not the way it used to be. And then we will talk to you out in L.A., okay?
0: But the weather will be great as always,
1: yes,
0: Bill. And of course, anytime. By the way, our podcast, Locked On Brewers, you get it on Google, Spotify, Apple. Get it on YouTube as well. Bill, as always, it's a pleasure, man. And if you need me later in the week, just give me a call, my friend.
1: You the man. Enjoy LA, bud. Talk to you soon. There you go. That's our buddy Chuck Freeman at the airport doing double dips. I love it. Love it.
18: He told me his flight was at 6 tonight.
1: Maybe he's just at the airport early.
18: Well, that's not what I'm wondering. It's
1: maybe
18: like,
1: Shannon just kicked him out.
18: I didn't want to be at home and have a bar at the airport. Like, I don't know what he's doing. Maybe his flight changed. I don't know.
1: There you go. That would be the total Wisconsin way to do something. You know, gotta get to the airport early. Hurry up, wait. Ah, there's a bar. Ah, and there we go. That's the way to do it. Good stuff. That's the way I would do it. And that is the way I do it, as a matter of fact, because Kristen hates getting to the airport 3 hours ahead of time. Me, I love it. I sit down, I do some work, I go to the bar, hang out for a little bit, get a beverage, a little something to nosh on, boom, hit the flight, you're good to go. This is our friends over there, Buzzard Billy's. They had a big group over there watching the game last night. Starlight Lounge upstairs as well, if you're looking for some really, really good food, if you're looking for good cocktails. Two places under one roof, right on Pearl Street in La Crosse, Wisconsin. Buzzard Billy's downstairs, Starlight Lounge upstairs. It's getting to that season, too, where you're going to start wanting to warm up eventually because it's going to get cool this weekend. Beer cheese soup. Wisconsin beer cheese soup at Buzzard Billy's, second to none. I get the poutine to go along with it. They've got great shrimp dishes, Cajun dishes, you name it. And then upstairs, perfect first-class cocktails, handmade cocktails right there at the Starlight Lounge. That 1950-style cocktail lounge, as a matter of fact. Pearl Street in La Crosse, Wisconsin. 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Starlight Lounge upstairs. More of the Bill Michaels Show.
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1: That fast, we got 2 hours down with 2 hours yet to go. Why not the Milwaukee Brewers? Why not the Brewers? We got emails, we got text messages, your calls to get to. Talk a little bit more about the Green Bay Packers as well. Have they turned a corner in your mind? Have the Packers turned the corner in your mind? We'll get into that discussion coming up here in the next couple of hours as well. Plus, we still have some sound from inside the locker room we haven't gotten to, as yesterday's kind of filled with both baseball and football. But a lot of Brewers chatter, obviously. Packers, exciting. They got the Dallas Cowboys coming to town Sunday night football. Dallas desperate for a win. The Packers desperate to keep things going because they get to 4-2, and it looks a lot better from where we were a couple of weeks ago. It's not perfect. It's not great. But they'd be back on the right path. And I think there would be a little more, a modicum more of hope, I think, as the season goes on. But have they started to turn the corner? Have they given you a little bit of hope back? Stay tuned. Got a lot more. A lot more of the Bill Michaels Show. 2 hours down, 2 hours yet to go. Don't go anywhere. We'll be back right after this.

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2: Well, the Brewers are two wins away from their first trip to the World Series since 1982. Milwaukee got there with a 7-4 win of the Dodgers yesterday. Big game from William Contreras. Had three hits, hit a home run, drove in two other runs, but he wasn't alone at the plate. Christian Yelich driving in a pair of runs. David Hamilton scored three times. Milwaukee overcame some rough defense from pitcher Logan Henderson, who gave up all four runs, two earned over four innings. That's because the bullpen locked in again, closing the final five innings without allowing a base runner while striking out seven. It gave Milwaukee a 2-0 series lead heading to LA, a much different scenario than a year ago in the NLCS. That's when they were down 0-2 going out west. Manager Pat Murphy says this team's mentality is different.
3: They're hungry. You know, that's the big difference. They were good last year, man. I mean, we won the most games in baseball last year. And they were good. And we ran into a buzzsaw, a team pretty similar to the team we're playing right now. And they were really good. And we were clutch last year. We did a lot of great things. But this year, they don't want to be denied. They're going against arguably one of the best teams in baseball ever put together. And they don't care. They won't be denied.
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2: Well, it's an off day for the Packers, but they're going to be back on the field tomorrow to start preparing for a visit from the Cowboys on Sunday night. 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

0: Welcome back. 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I got Stan is listening to us right now on Lake Nokomis. He's fishing. He took the day off today. It's beautiful before the cold weather hits. He decided to take the day off. Sent me a nice picture of all the fall colors up there because the colors are peaking right now. But on Lake Nokomis in Tomahawk, listening to us on the app. You can listen to us on WJJQ, too. 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We are on Facebook, Instagram, and TikTok. And those can be found at The Bill Michaels Show. And look at that. We've gained a couple more followers even during today's show. If you're looking at the camera there, 5,557. We started at 54 today. So always good when you kind of watch and follow us on the social media platforms. We certainly appreciate that. Also, you can find us on the Twitch app, the Kick app, the LinkedIn app as well. And the television show is on My24 TV. That is My24 TV in Milwaukee. Saturday night, 8 o'clock Central Time there also. There you go. All right. Let's do this. While we're in baseball mode, let's stick with this for the time being. We're going to get into the Packers coming up here momentarily. But Pat Murphy sitting down talking and kind of waxing about this 2-0 lead and heading into game 3 and all the inner workings and such. While we're in baseball mode, take a listen to Pat Murphy, manager of your Milwaukee Brewers.
1: Murph, there were so many big moments in that game tonight, obviously. Could you kind of walk us through what you saw in Bowers at bat against Yamamoto there and how big that was?
2: That changes the game, yeah. And we've seen him do that before. You were here, I'm sure. Huge at bat. How many pitches? 12-pitch walk or 12? 12-pitch walk. I mean, it took 7 minutes, somebody told me. Yeah. You think about that, what it does to a pitcher. You know, he can get through an inning in less than 7 minutes, and he does oftentimes. He's one of the best pitchers in the land. So it was great at bat, and I think a turning point, I really do.
3: Okay, we got Twin Stripers.
4: What does it feel like going to L.A. up 2-0, knowing only a couple teams have came up from that deficit?
2: Yeah, I respect the Dodgers a great deal. That's all there is to it. I mean, they're arguably one of the best teams ever put together, and you know they're a great team. And I'm not going to think about anything but the next game. That's it. Just one inning, one pitch at a time. You don't look ahead. Don't plan. Don't complain. Explain. Just keep going. And hopefully, the guys will get a break. Long flight tonight. Get a break tomorrow. Do a little workout. Keep your body moving. And then ready to play the next game like it's their last.
3: Okay, got JP.
5: Murph, congratulations. Thank you looked at the final three innings, what were the different decision points you had about trying to avoid McGill and being able to extend both Uribe and Ashby more than anything?
2: Yeah, I mean, I felt like, you know, we were just going to read it. You know, Jimmy Henderson and I, kind of that's our department. And, you know, we disagreed the whole time, go back and forth like usual. We have now how many postseason games has it been? Six. We haven't been on the same page yet, but I'm so thankful for him because we just keep, you know, putting our head together and, you know, decision point, you know, who do you want to face who? This situation with runners on base, who's throwing strikes, familiarity in a series, 7-game series, like, you know, do you want them to see this guy again? Ashby's going good. You know, all those things came into it. Uribe versus Betts, you know, all those types of things. The days of clean innings and things like that, it's just, it's too critical, you know, the way games can flip around.
5: And with May going one inning, how important was it to keep him to one so he's available then to start, presumably?
2: Exactly. In four? Exactly. That was the plan all along. Keep him short, but give him a taste. We got the Joker in there, and he got his first taste, you know what I mean? And so those, that, I think that was very important to get those guys in there.
6: Can we go here on the left?
7: Murph, David Hamilton's impact on the bases was kind of all over this one. But in that sixth inning specifically, for him to draw the pickoff throw, read that ground ball behind him, get to third, how did that set up Williams at bat?
2: Yeah, I mean, no question. They know that Hamilton's on there and he's an elite base stealer. And that sometimes causes the trepidation with the pitcher. You know, when I went out to check on Hamilton after the hit by pitch, Freddie said to me, "Oh, you're just doing this, Murph, just to get extra time because you want him to steal." I said, "Should we go on the first or second pitch? Let me know." Anyway, you know, I love Freddie and respect the heck out of him. So it was like everybody knew what was going on. And sometimes that, you know, affects the pitcher and affects the balance of the game, that threat that we talk about. So he didn't have to steal the base, and yeah, it made a good read. That's all those little things in base running that make a difference. You know,
6: you gonna go far right to Tyler?
8: If you talked today about, I mean, pregame about Contreras and when you got him, and you know the scouting report from Walt Weiss and all that. When did you know that you had this kind of special player coming to the Brewers? Like, what told you this guy might be a guy like this?
2: Well, you watch him compete every night, and you watch him go about the business. There's nobody that wants it anymore. I mean, the first year he was here, he literally wanted to catch every game. I mean, I don't know what the string is, but he didn't take a day off until over a month in, you know, mostly catching. He just wanted to catch every day. Day, night, didn't care. Wanted to catch every day and was ticked if I ever DH'd. He just wanted to be in there. This kid wants it. He doesn't believe in days off. He doesn't believe in being injured. He played 1 year with a broken hand. He's just hit, and he wants to excel. And it's not enough for him to make the All-Star team. He wants to excel. He wants it all. I mean, he's driven to a point where, you know, sometimes you have to intervene, you know.
6: You're going to go straight back here.
2: He was so significant tonight. Incredible. Forget even the offensive production, which was incredible. Four quality at bats, but the defense and just calling the game, working with four or five different pitchers, whatever we threw out there. He does it every night. I mean, this guy's, he's underrated. Whatever people think about him, he's underrated. He's that good.
6: You up here on the left.
9: Murph, just the regular season.
2: Hi.
9: How are you?
2: What's your name?
9: Vince.
2: From?
9: Fox 11 in Green Bay, WLUK.
2: Oh, nice.
9: Nice to meet you.
2: Nice to meet you.
9: Just...
2: Where are you from, Vince?
9: Illinois originally, a suburb of Chicago.
2: God bless you. What suburb?
9: Crystal Lake, Lake in the Hills.
2: Enrico Hierman. Do you know that guy?
9: No, can't say I do.
2: Wasn't he mayor of Crystal Lake for a minute?
9: Maybe before I was born.
2: Oh, you're thinking because I'm saying that I'm old and he's old.
9: Never. No, you look great.
2: He was the son-in-law of, let's not start doing that, okay? Stick to the job. He's the son-in-law of Bill Sexton, who was a longtime vice president at Notre Dame, Crystal Lake. Tony Dello, you know that name?
9: That name rings a bell, yes.
2: Yeah.
9: Interesting.
2: Go ahead.
9: Just this regular season, it seems like this team has... clutch at bat, clutch just hits everywhere which way in the regular season. And in the postseason, it just seems like there's just that clutch moment, clutch hit. Is that what's different about this group, that no matter the situation, they just know how to rise to the occasion?
2: Yeah, I mean, they're hungry. You know, that's the big difference. They were good last year, man. I mean, we won the most games of baseball last year, and they were good. And we ran into a buzzsaw, a team pretty similar to the team we're playing right now. And they were really good, and like I said a million times, we had the emotional series, and we were clutch last year. We did a lot of great things. But this year, they don't want to be denied. And they're going against arguably one of the best teams in baseball ever put together. And they don't care. They won't be denied. And it starts with the dude behind the dish. You look at the game Turang had today quietly. You look at Churio. I don't even know if he got any hits, but you look at his at-bats, moving runners, coming through in the clutch. You know, these guys, regardless of their futures and how rich they're all going to be and how much their cards are all going to be worth, right? Regardless of all that, these guys will not be denied. They want to play. They got a chip on their shoulder, and they want what they want. And I just, you know, I'm not shocked because I know 1 through 9, they come to play.
6: Can I take the last one here in the second row on the right?
2: Get Crystal Lake. Jeez. I didn't know you'd get let in the building.
10: Murph, what's your message, or what was your message to Henderson after an outing where pitching-wise he held up pretty well but had some of the self-inflicted wounds on the field?
2: Yeah. My message, I haven't given to him yet. I want to calm down a little bit. You know what I mean? But, I mean, this kid's been great for us all year long. He's a rookie. He made a couple mistakes. You know, there's no reason to harp on it. He'll make the adjustment because he, like I said before, he does not want to let this team down. He feels horribly about it. So I don't need to go in and paddle him or something. You know, you got to support him and help him understand, you know, how to correct those things and how to have some composure in those situations and pitch better. Because you put yourself, you walked the leadoff hitter, you threw a ball in the dirt with a man on second that kicked away. That's not a pitch that was called for in the dirt. You know, so now he put himself in that jam. Then he throws the ball away at first in two different occasions. Gives him, that's 3 runs that you give him. Can't happen. That just can't happen. But he will. I believe in him, and I believe he'll correct it.
6: Thanks, Murph. Get these other guys up here.
0: There you go. That's Pat Murphy talking to the media. Yeah, I love the interaction. Like, he just genuinely wants to know who you are, what you do, where you're from. He wants to know about you. It's fantastic stuff. It's good stuff. Pat Murphy, just kind of at his best, man. Interacting. He loves chatting with the media. He doesn't mind it at all. Let's do this. We're going to break. We're going to come back. We'll get back into it. We got more stuff to get to. Have the Green Bay Packers, have the Packers in your eyes, are they starting to turn the corner? Is hope returning? Want to know, is hope returning? Stay tuned. Got a whole lot more of the Bill Michaels Show. 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

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Last night, the miniature, kind of the personal Al Capone roast is so good. Fantastic last night. Fantastic. Had that, grilled it up, a little bit of sauce on it, a little bit of the Burn Pit BBQ rub on it. Oh, it was so good. So good last night. I encourage you to head down to Roberts and see what it is I'm talking about. Plus, they do seafood, too. And say you don't do the meat thing. That's okay. They do seafood. They have great crab legs, scallops, all that kind of stuff as well. 877-867-1670. Coming up bottom of the hour, going to hear from Sam Bruckhaus. He is with Sumer Sports. We'll talk with him about the NFL weekend that was, and specifically the Green Bay Packers and what they did to the Chicago Bears. Here's my question. Do you feel that the Packers are starting

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1: You know, they moved up a little bit when it came to the Super Bowl discussion and regarding betonline.ag. They went from 70-1 or 80-1 to 66-1. They've come up a little bit in the standings, which is nice. So San Francisco is the top pick right now, followed by the Rams, the Bills, who beat the Rams last night, the Ravens, the Chiefs, the Jaguars, Seahawks, Bears, Vikings, Broncos, Bengals, Lions, Patriots, Cowboys, Texans. Texans are now above the Green Bay Packers. Eagles, then the Packers. So they've come up from 80-1. They're still by no means a favorite to get out to L.A. this year. But do you feel like they're a little better than what they were? The Bears are still the favorite out of the NFC North to win the NFC, the conference. Packers are 28-1. Bears are 12-1. 49ers, Rams, Seahawks, Vikings at 17-2, by the way. I should say the Vikings are the favorite to win it, not the Bears. The Bears are right behind them at 12-1. But that being said, the Packers have come up a little bit, but not a lot. How much faith do you have in the Packers? If they get a win Sunday, how much would that bally kind of bully the spirit, so to speak? It'd be great to get a win over Dallas. It'd be great to get a win. It'd be great if, you know, we had the trifecta again, which we seem to be a little bit spoiled at this point because now we're kind of expecting it, where you'd get maybe a Badgers win, a Brewers win, if it's needed, and a Packers win. Because if the Brewers are playing on Sunday night at American Family Field, it's mainly because they have given up a couple out in L.A. At least a couple out in L.A. And they got to come back home and get one out of the next two. At least that's worst case. Well, not worst case scenario. Worst case scenario would be if they come back and they need to win the next two. But you get my point. So anyway, long story short, do you feel like the Packers have turned a little bit of a corner? 877-867-1670. 877-867-1670. Give us a shout. I'd love to get your opinion on this, but especially for those that are very anti Matt LaFleur and such. This is from Zeke. Zeke says, "Hey, Bill, you chastised all of us earlier for hating on Matt LaFleur. While you give him praise, you are now back sucking at the teat of Matt LaFleur." Which, Zeke, no, I'm not. You clearly don't listen. You're mad that I gave him any credit at all. Which is the reason that a lot of your emails, Zeke, I don't really pay attention to. Matt has done nothing for this team. They didn't do anything special this past weekend. So what? They beat the Bears without Caleb Williams. Big deal. Doesn't mean anything. Can't wait for Matt LaFleur to be gone. That's when I'll come back as a Packers fan. That is from Zeke. Zeke, you're not a Packers fan. Telling you right now. Don't go into the bar and proclaim that I've been a Packers fan since 67 and do all your crap. No, you're not. If you're not a Packers fan because you're waiting for the coach to lose, what happens, Zeke, if they turn it around and they go on to win a Super Bowl? At what point do you jump back on a bandwagon? Are you going to be mad? They're winning in spite of your anger? No, you just give credit when they win. Take away credit for all the, you know, whatever mistakes there are when they lose. That's what we do. That's what we do. But you got to be... I'm just living in reality here. The reality is they played some pretty good football. They played better than what we'd seen pretty much all season long. And for a team that, quote, can't finish, and we've seen that often, this game they finished. Does it give them a track record of that over the last year? No, of course not. I'm not saying that. Never said it did. What I said was, is what you wanted to see them do, they did. Give them credit for that. Your words should be, hey, not a fan. But that's a start. That's a start. They got to win playing ugly football in Tampa. So you play really bad football, you get a win. Okay, that's a start. Because Tampa then, 4 days later, goes on the road on Thursday night and beat up on a decent Dallas team. So does it make it a good win or a bad win? I don't know. It was two bad teams. They look terrible.

0: down there last Sunday. And then they come back home this past Sunday, and they get a win over what we all look, because many people picked them to lose. Many did. Vegas had them losing. They were underdogs at home, and they won. They not only won, they won going away. They won not giving up a lead, but expanding their lead. So for all the things that we've been complaining about, they did it. And all I'm saying is, you got to give them credit for it. Got to give them credit for it. That's it. Nothing more than that. This one's from Rick says, unit, not sure how you feel, but I really like the rivalry uniforms. I would love to see them go to a dark green metallic helmet and a white jersey and gold pants just once. I think that'd be kind of cool. Badgers should go with the red helmet. They had the last game. Those were cool as well. Go Brew Crew. That's from Rick. Rick, I know a lot of people liked them. I didn't. Grant, did you like the rivalry uniforms? Were you a fan of that?
1: I thought they were fine. I liked them more than last year, and I liked them because they won.
0: Yeah, well, there you go.
1: Last year, they lost to Carolina when they wore them, and Tucker Kraft blew out his knee.
0: Right.
1: So, but part of the, you know, part of the alternate jerseys for me is, well, did you play good in them and did you win?
0: Right.
1: Then I probably like them a little bit more. I like these more than last year's. I like the cream colored helmet, the slightly off-white thing. The font is a little odd, but it kind of works.
0: Yeah.
1: They're fine. They're good. You know,
0: I wasn't a fan. I could go with the green helmet, the metallic green helmet. I was not a fan of the cream colored helmet. It just, I don't know. Just didn't look right. I don't know why. Just sitting up in the booth, it just didn't look right. It looked off. You know, I mean, everybody else loved them. I thought there was a bunch of wieners running around on the field. And it just, you know, just looked weird. So, or go with a gold helmet. Go with a gold helmet. Same gold that you have in the jersey, in the outline. So, but other than that, I mean, we all know why they do it. They do it to sell jerseys because everybody was buying them. My friends came to town. They all bought them, you know? And Ed Policy's just downstairs with his visor on and his, you know, glasses and a pencil in his ear. And he's just hitting his, you know, his calculator. And he's going cha-ching, cha-ching, cha-ching, because that's what they do. They sell those alternative jerseys. So that's what it's all about. So, I don't mind it. I don't get bent over it. Just didn't. I wasn't as thrilled as, you know. And the Bears wore their old school, old style uniforms with the Ditka number on the back. I would have loved to have seen the Packers old school, old style home uniforms for that particular matchup. But it is, you know, it's just me. I don't care. Put it this way. I didn't even mention it till today, and it didn't bother me until somebody brought it up. So, oh well. 877-867-1670. 877-867-1670. If you want to find us, do it. Want to hear from you. Dan says, hey, great win. But before the half, we started in Bears territory with two timeouts. We ended the half on our own 30 with two timeouts. Why were we only up 14-7? It was still a game, and our coaching still looked a little bit clueless. Man, if not for what, five turnovers, what could have happened? Dan and Green Bay. But they did get the turnovers. I don't say but for what. You know, I mean, there can be a play here or there. But you could say, well, if it wasn't for three straight bombs with Christian Watson going into the end zone, well, they wouldn't have scored as many touchdowns. Yeah, but they did. They put it in hand in the second half, and they did what they needed to do to get done. I agree with you. But, yeah, it was that stretch of the game was not good. I 100% agree with you. 100%. Todd says, oh boy, look without Hargrave. Look out without Hargrave. What is going to happen now? Who is going to get the start and who is going to fill his shoes? Well, Jonathan Ford, Brinson, eventually when he comes back, maybe Chris McClellan, Brenton Cox Jr., if they can move him in and out. I mean, they got Devontae Wyatt, Jonathan Ford, Chris McClellan right now. They don't have a lot sitting there when it comes to the big, you know, defensive linemen. Warren Brinson right now, he's on IR. Who else is Jordan Riley's on IR? They don't even have him as a backup.
1: He's coming back from his Achilles.
0: He's coming back, yeah. So he's coming back, but he'll be slow. So right now they're a little bit thin up front. I'm waiting for a move with a corresponding move. And my guess is tomorrow when they start putting guys in the field, we'll find out a little bit more about maybe who is going to replace Javon Hargrave. But for right now, mm-mm. Let's do this. We'll talk to Sam Bruckhouse from Sumer Sports about this Packers win over the weekend. And does he feel like the Packers are starting to turn a corner? We'll get into that discussion. 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
2: WKTY weather for western Wisconsin and southeastern Minnesota.
24: Sunshine mixed with clouds at times this afternoon, with highs around 69. Winds out of the northwest, 8 to 15 miles an hour. Partly cloudy again tonight, lows around 50. 65 tomorrow, partly cloudy. Rain showers likely Thursday. High temperatures reach up to 61. 56, partly cloudy skies Friday. Right now, it's 64 degrees.
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0: Bill Michaels Show, Tuesday edition. Thanks for hanging out with us. We certainly appreciate it. Packers get a win 31-7 over the weekend, knocking off the Chicago Bears to rival Ben Johnson and company. Yeah, they did it without Caleb Williams, but coming into the game, the Bears had looked fundamentally really sound. And they just didn't get it done, for lack of a better term. And the Packers not only beat them, but they kept their foot on the gas throughout the game. And that's not something that they had done, as we all know, throughout, I don't know, about the last three quarters of a season. Joining us now from Sumer Sports on the Hotline, Sam Bruckhaus is here. Sam, how you doing?
25: Doing fantastic.
0: So what did you see? Because the Packers looked, I don't want to say they've turned a corner, but they were markedly better than what we saw down in Tampa Bay. In Tampa Bay, they played about as bad as they could get. I don't know what to make of it, because they won in Tampa Bay ugly. Then Tampa Bay goes on Thursday night on the road and beats Dallas, and the Packers come back home and just walloped the Chicago Bears. I mean, we're still kind of in a topsy-turvy portion of the season, I would assume.
25: Yeah, the thing that ultimately changed this game was that Jordan Love, on about four or five throws, had 225 yards, primarily of which came against Jalen Johnson. And so it was a scenario where I think Matt LaFleur and Jordan Love took a step back, realized that for the first time in a long time, they really trust multiple of their wide receivers, despite all the struggles that the offense has had. ID'd a situation that they could take advantage of and just hit a grand slam, much less a home run. Christian Watson was fantastically open on a lot of plays. Matthew Golden was fantastically open on a lot of plays. And Jordan Love showed us why he's been a top seven, top eight quarterback in this league for the past 3 to 4 years. I must also note that we saw finally the return of the play action game, and also we added in screens. And I think that that added in that element that we've been looking for the last couple of weeks. However, I will note, first quarter goes by. They hit two magnificent throws, 14-7, goes to the second quarter, 0% play action rate in the second quarter, and it was looking substantially like it had looked in the past couple of weeks where the offense was just going to stall, and then all of a sudden the Bears were going to come back and win the game. Halftime adjustment, all of a sudden that was no longer there.
0: Yeah, I was going to say the two opening drives looked great. 136 yards, couple of scores. They were fantastic. They did many different things correctly. And after that, I thought the play calling got a little stale. Was shotgun, not only, you know, one guy in motion, not much play action, not much, you know, not a screen, not much movement. They just didn't look good. They garnered a total of 8 yards. And then after half, they said, okay, you know, when Stevenson went down in the secondary, suddenly they said, okay, look, we can do a few things here. He was your best cover corner. So now they can't cover both Golden and Watson. Let's just go deep. And that's exactly what they did. Do you see it that way?
25: That's pretty much how I see it. And I think that is, they've been the first team to expose that this year in a situation like that for the Bears. The Panthers also exposed it, but people just didn't look deeply into it because of the sheer volume of scoring that the Bears were able to put up in that game. But the reality of the situation is when the Bears have played really good offenses, they've gotten exposed by the quarterback position. And they played Bryce Young, who's played really well. They played Jordan Love, who has consistently played well. And they're going to have to either be able to get pressure or be able to cover on the back end. They can't survive games in which they can't do both. And so I think to a certain degree, sans the backup quarterback stuff, which I thought there was some interesting elements with that too. But if that defense is just not going to be viable, which that was the fear coming in this year, and Ben Johnson even highlighted that preseason, it's going to be a year for the Bears that's going to look similar to how the Cowboys and the Bengals have to play every single year.
0: Speaking of the Cowboys, Cowboys got knocked off by Tampa Bay. The big announcement came from Jerry Jones today that their defensive coordinator is moving up from the field into the, you know, coach's box, and they've hired Mike Pettine as some kind of a, you know, quasi-assistant or what have you. But talk to me about the Cowboys and what they're going through right now, because I can say, well, I kind of expected a shootout at Lambeau Field because neither defense is great, but I think the Packers defense is a little bit better than what Tampa Bay maybe threw up at them. It's just they don't have a really good front, and without Javon Hargrave now for the remainder of the season with the busted Achilles, I don't know what the Packers are going to do to create continuous pressure until Micah Parsons comes back.
25: Yeah, the fear at this point is how long can you keep the Cowboys chained up? The Buccaneers did something really interesting that they hadn't done in years. They were 30th in too high defensive coverage percentage this year, meaning that they were being extremely aggressive, dropping a bunch of guys into the box and not really playing that type of umbrella coverage. They came into the game, radically changed that, played a ton of too high against George Pickens, CeeDee Lamb and co., and, man, they had just some really, really interesting blitzes that was really messing up a very good offensive line of the Cowboys. That being said, by the time the fourth quarter came around, the Cowboys had figured it out. All of a sudden, they're back in a game that they really had no business being in, given their performance for the first three quarters. That defense is really, really, really struggling. It really seems as if they just don't have the personnel other than Quinnen Williams. Speaking of Jalen Johnson, that target is going to be on Deron Bland. Bar none this week. And I think it's another potential for Christian Watson, Matthew Golden, and the rest of the crew to have a really big game if they're able to target him in the way that the Buccaneers, who had Jalen Daniels out of Kansas, the undrafted rookie free agent, was able to target him.
0: Yeah, their defensive front, Tampa Bay, they put pressure on Dak Prescott, although they didn't sack him. They still forced him into a couple of turnovers. Is Dak Prescott... You know, I'm listening the next day, and, you know, everybody's talking about Dak Prescott's overrated, and he hasn't ever won anything. He can't win in the postseason. Is Dak Prescott overrated?
25: Absolutely not. And I want to take a step back on those two picks, because the first pick was probably thrown a little hard, but it hit a guy in the face mask. The second would have led to a game winner. And, you can't throw that ball over the middle of the field enough. It literally almost got stuck in Jake Ferguson's face mask. If there was any critique, it was the inability to notice early on that the hitch and comeback game that the Cowboys absolutely wreck people with because of the power of their wide receivers. that wasn't working. They moved to slants. All of a sudden, it looked radically different in the second half, or the late second half in particular. I think Dak Prescott has actually ascended, despite all of the turmoil going on around him, into a position where he's realistically a top five to top eight quarterback in this league consistently. And I think the real people who have shown the ability to do that over the last two seasons have been Jared Goff and Dak Prescott. And the mix, the recipe has been the same. Brilliant seam and middle of the field passing. Defenses just are not equipped to stop that anymore. And they've been able to utilize scheme and personnel to consistently hit that zone. All that to say, if they're unable to get the pressure that they were able to get on Tyson Bagent, which they won't. Pressure follows with quarterbacks, and Dak Prescott won't take sacks. He may get pressures if they're able to, you know, divvy up some very interesting blitzes. But it could be a real long game. It should be a shootout, in my perspective, in this upcoming game.
0: There's a couple of games I specifically want to reach out about. The Giants, first time I've ever seen an entire division lose or not win a game, specifically when two opponents in the division play one another. The Giants and the Commanders. It was just a total mismanagement of the clock, and somebody somewhere didn't know what the hell they were doing. Correct me if I'm wrong, for Washington.
25: It's difficult to try to diagnose, because I know I played for Willie Fritz, who is now at Houston, coached for 30 years, has been in the top 25, won big bowls, etc. And we were told that by referees. We had referees come in and discuss all of the rules and the rules that you need to know. And then we got quizzed on it at the beginning of the year. And that's at the college level. Obviously, you expect a level of professionalism as well. Had to have been a communication breakdown. It was very interesting also that it seemed that the rest of the team didn't know that they had a timeout, not just Jaden Daniels. It seemed that there was just a lack of preparation there, or at least a lack of communication one way or the other.
0: Yeah, it was just such an epic meltdown, for sure. And then, obviously, the way it ended between the Jaguars and the Eagles, and Nick Sirianni deciding to kick the ball in bounds, which set up the big return, which gave the Jaguars the opportunity to kick the field goal and ultimately win the game. But, and then, you know, you've got Jalen Hurts, who's saying, well, you know, next time I would change things, next time I'll do things different in play calls, as if to say, hey, the guy that was the play caller, which is the head coach, kind of throwing him under the bus. What's going on in Philadelphia?
25: I want to focus on that kickoff decision a little bit, because there was a lot of these kind of game management decisions that came up throughout the overtimes, throughout various other elements this week. The kickoff one in particular is, I actually agree with Nick Sirianni on that. And they have some really talented data scientists on the Eagles staff. If they kick it to the back of the end zone, you just automatically give them the ball at the 35 and don't run any clock off. Like, that was probably a 1-20, 1-30 outcome. Now, they had given up the crazy return at the very, very beginning of the game, literally the first play that ends up getting called back. So maybe you thought that your scheme was a little off. But if you're a gambler, you know, and someone gets a return at the beginning of the game, odds are they're not getting it. I don't even think there's been a return touchdown this season yet. So I actually agree with that decision, because odds are you're going to get a first down's worth of value stopping them. You're probably going to tackle them about the 25 to 30 yard line. That's typically what we've seen with these new kickoffs. I actually agree with Nick Sirianni. I think people are hammering him a little bit too much on that. I think that was actually the correct decision for him.
0: The Bills and the Rams last night. Bills get an overtime win, 37-34. The Rams, they have jettisoned their kicker. They have made some changes, but nevertheless, the Rams were picked as everybody's darling to basically go undefeated, win the world, and walk away with a trophy. And they're sitting there now at 2-3. I've always said, watch, you know, be careful what you wish for, because when you get it, you don't know what to do with it. With injuries and such, I get it. But the Rams last night, putting up 20 in the fourth quarter was fantastic, but they were stymied so much early on in that game.
25: That game was a laundry list of what can possibly go wrong with both the Buffalo Bills and the Los Angeles Rams. And it's a real kudos to them. And that's why I'm not freaking out about the Rams, because both of those teams show that they can overcome basically anything at this point. The double James Cook fumbles, the Josh Allen randomly turning into Josh Allen when he was a rookie and just chunking it up a couple times. Spencer Brown got hurt, which has been the thing that has killed them in past years. I think in particular of that Texans game last year where they lost Spencer Brown. All of a sudden, pressure was coming from everywhere. On the Rams side of the ball, at the beginning of the game, you had Stafford making overthrows and looking his age. You had some Puka getting injured for a period of time, then coming back in. You had defensive penalties, defensive miscommunications, and the one that kills them, as always, special teams. So All that being said, I am not worried about either of these teams over a 17-game sample. I am just critically broken about the Rams special teams, though. And here's why. They cut the kicker this year. The reason why the kicker is the kicker is because previously they had cut Joshua Cardy. Joshua Cardy, amongst geeks and nerds like me, was a legend despite missing some field goals, in particular getting two field goals blocked last year against Philadelphia Eagles, because they had figured out the kickoff better than anyone else in the league. And because they cut Cardy, who was the best at it, they almost single-handedly won that Eagles game that they ended up losing because of the two block kicks last year, because they basically were pinning teams back within their own 15 on the kickoff. Because he missed a field goal or two, they end up cutting him. And we're just redoing this cycle all over again. There's special teams woes all over the place. I went back and looked at their key losses over the past couple years, including that Eagles game, which I would actually call a special teams win, all things considered. Block kicks, block kick yesterday, returns. It's just something that it seems either they don't have a focus on or they're the most unlucky team in the world. But it happens with the 49ers and Kyle Shanahan as well. So right. It's just something that has to be focused on, or they'll never beat the Seahawks. The Seahawks are the best special teams team in the National Football League. They focus on it. Their best players are on it. So if you're not going to consider, let's call it a fifth of the game, even though, you know, often it's talked as a third of the game. If you're not going to consider that as part of the game, you're going to get caught when you play the best teams.
0: Sam, always great. You guys got good stuff over there at Sumer Sports. That's where they can find you. And what are you working on real quick? We got about 30 seconds.
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0: 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Sam Bruckhaus. Thanks, buddy. We'll talk to you again next week. There you go. Sam Bruckhaus joining us for a couple of minutes. There you go. Good stuff. Sam's a great guy. Very knowledgeable. Let's do this. We'll go ahead and take a quick break. We'll come back. More of the Bill Michaels.
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0: Welcome back. Bill Michaels Show. How are we looking? 3 hours down that fast. 3 hours down. We still got another hour yet to go. When we come back after the top, we're going to hear from Matt LaFleur from yesterday. We didn't get a chance to take a listen to Matt LaFleur from yesterday. So we're going to listen to Matt LaFleur and see what he has to say. We're going to talk a little bit more about the Green Bay Packers. Have they started to turn the corner in your mind? Or are you just not a believer yet? What would it take? Obviously, the Brewers up 2-0, off today, back at it tomorrow, 7 o'clock, 7:08 first pitch. Out of Chavez Ravine, Gasser going to the hill against the dreaded undecided right now for the Dodgers. Unless, of course, the Dodgers have made some sort of an announcement, but I don't think they have as far as I know. So we'll keep an eye on that. It's still listed as undecided. So we'll get into that discussion. But we have another hour yet to go. We've also got calls to get to. Matt LaFleur coming up next, and then calls and emails and texts and all that kind of good stuff. More of the Bill Michaels Show right after this.

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2: Well, the Brewers are two wins away from their first trip to the World Series since 1982. Milwaukee got there with a 7-4 win of the Dodgers yesterday. Big game from William Contreras. Had three hits, hit a home run, drove in two other runs, but he wasn't alone at the plate. Christian Yelich driving in a pair of runs. David Hamilton scored three times. Milwaukee overcame some rough defense from pitcher Logan Henderson, who gave up all four runs, two earned over four innings. That's because the bullpen locked in again, closing the final five innings without allowing a base runner while striking out seven. It gave Milwaukee a 2-0 series lead heading to LA, a much different scenario than a year ago in the NLCS. That's when they were down 0-2 going out west. Manager Pat Murphy says this team's mentality is different.
3: They're hungry. You know, that's the big difference. They were good last year, man. I mean, we won the most games in baseball last year. And they were good. And we ran into a buzzsaw team pretty similar to the team we're playing right now. And they were really good. And we were clutch last year. We did a lot of great things. But this year, they don't want to be denied. They're going against arguably one of the best teams in baseball ever put together. And they don't care. They won't be denied.
2: Game three is in LA tomorrow night.
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2: Well, it's an off day for the Packers, but they're going to be back on the field tomorrow to start preparing for a visit from the Cowboys on Sunday night. 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With this Wisconsin Sports Zone Network update, I'm Zach Heil-Prin.

0: Welcome back in. Yes. Thank you very much. Great to have you on board today. Bill Michaels Show here in the final hour of the program. Are you a believer? Are you a believer now? Why not the Brewers, right? Why not the Brewers? In addition to that, are you becoming a little more of a believer into the Green Bay Packers? Let me say this before we get into the Matt LaFleur stuff. And this was from Jackie. Jackie says, hey, Bill, I hear you say, do you believe they have turned the corner? And Jackie says, do you, meaning me, believe they have turned the corner? No. No. Have they gotten better? They won an ugly game and then won a game in which they looked really good. They played probably out of an entire, they played 70% of a game. It wasn't a perfect game. It wasn't a totally clean game, but they about 70% of a game they won, and they ran away with it, 31-7 over their rival. So, am I a believer? I feel like they're better. They've gotten better over the last couple of weeks, but do I think they're there? No, they're far from it. Does it give me hope? Like, if you continually get better each and every game. Does it give me hope? Yeah, but they can't sustain many more big injuries. I mean, the loss of Edgerrin Cooper is tough, and now the loss of Hargrave up front. I mean, a defense in which you began to really stack talent is now, you know, really just kind of struggling. Devontae Wyatt's coming back from the ankle injury from last year, and Micah Parsons still not practicing, waiting for him to be cleared so he can get back on the practice field and start to work his way back. You know, I kept saying it'd be great if they could keep that defense in maybe a top 10 level, and then when you get Micah Parsons back, you know, then it can really get off and running, and in the meantime, the offense can hold its own. I think the problem we noticed at the beginning of the season was the offensive line was terrible, and it has gotten better over the last few games. It's gotten better. It's not great, but it's gotten better. Still not able to run the ball as much as you would like to, but it's gotten better. And now the defense definitely has a concern. Because you've lost some key components in the middle, in the trenches of your defense. And I don't know how you're necessarily going to fill that. So that's kind of where I'm at. Do I have hope? Absolutely. I don't think I've lost total hope. But I'm watching teams right now, like San Francisco, Brock Purdy. For people just aren't talking about Brock Purdy. But he's playing football at just a whole other level right now. He really genuinely is. I think the Lions offense on a consistent week in and week out basis is probably one of the best. They don't get nearly enough pub on it because their defense has not been great and they're 3-2 on the season. But when you look around the rest of the NFC, are the Bears really a 3-2 team? Or when you get Caleb Williams back, are they just going to take off and run away? The Cowboys, who I thought would win the division because they bolstered the defense so much, their defense has been the Achilles heel in the NFC. You know, and like I said, nobody's written the team that was supposed to beat everybody, that being the Rams. They haven't been able to do it. They're 2-3. They got beat again at home, which, by the way, Bills Mafia traveled really well into SoFi. Go ahead.
1: No. Finish what you're going to say about the Bills. I just have a Rams comment.
0: No. Go ahead, because I was going to move on. Go ahead.
1: I just think it's really funny that the Rams are awesome and they're brilliantly coached and they're super talented and they lose games because their special teams are a disaster. Like, you don't get that in other sports. You know what I mean? Like, a baseball team with a bad defensive right fielder can kind of get by, or a basketball team with like a weak center can kind of get by. We've seen it with the Packers. Like, you can be a great football team, but if you don't know what you're doing on special teams, you will lose games because of it. And it's going to kill Sean McVay. Like, I watched his press conference last night. He seemed furious. It's very funny.
0: He said in his press conference, this is as pissed as I've been in a long time.
1: Yeah.
0: Yeah.
1: Because his fat dump of a kicker and their field goal block, that's what's costing them games. That's how football works, though. Packers fans know this as well as anybody.
0: The year that the Packers went to the postseason, we kept screaming about Maurice Drayton, Mo Drayton in the special teams. No, they're going to be fine. They're going to be fine. Yep. And then in the biggest moment, Shanahan exploited it, said, and the press conference, we saw the weakness. And sure enough, boom, next thing you know, punts block, field goal block, everything sucks, and they're out of the postseason. So, speaking of the 49ers, they got a win over the Seahawks. Seahawks, the defending champions, they're sitting at 3-2 right now. They've looked to struggle a little bit. Last year in the AFC Championship game, Broncos, they're sitting at 3-2 right now. Although they got a good win over the Chargers. Chargers, who everybody said, this is going to be Justin Herbert's year, they are terrible. That's a terrible football team. They are 0-5. 0-5. Them and the Tennessee Titans are the two winless teams. The Dolphins, three winless teams in the National Football League. And the Dolphins don't look much better. Cincinnati exploited them 31-24 over the weekend. So a lot of teams 3-2, 2-2, or a lot of teams 2-3 or 3-2. But there's a few that kind of stand out. The Bills, I think, are a really good team. The 49ers, I think, are a really good team. The Ravens, when they run the ball, they're a really good team. But I don't think the Falcons are quite there yet. Michael Penix Jr. again gets beat up and hit and hurt. You've got the 5-0 Minnesota Vikings. How many people believe in Minnesota? I mean, certainly a Super Bowl caliber defense, but are they really that good? A 5-0 team. I mean, your record is, you are what your record says you are, right? Patriots came back, got a big win over the Raiders. Raiders, since starting off 3-0, they've lost two straight now. They've turned back into the Raiders. Patriots 45-17. But do you feel the Green Bay Packers are starting to turn a corner, so to speak? 877-867-1670. All right, let's do this. Matt LaFleur from yesterday, breaking down the Bears game, getting into this week. Obviously, some injuries to discuss. Here's what Matt LaFleur had to say.
2: Matt, Michael was rehabbing on the side for the past week. What's the plans for him as far as what he might be on the practice field again?
3: As soon as they give us the green light, he'll be out there. So that hasn't happened yet. And, but I think we're getting closer.
2: With something like, 2 weeks is at Detroit, that's field turf, would that something like that preclude him having his first game back?
3: I don't think so. I mean, I think it's just, first of all, you got to get him back on the practice field. And he's got to be there. There's a lot of testing that goes on before he gets medically cleared to get out there. And then I'm sure we're going to want to give him some time to get back to playing football. As you see with most guys that are coming off a major injury, it takes a little bit of time.
4: Matt, did anything change there? Because Goody had said to us, like, right before the season started, that he thought by the end of that 4-week PUP that he would be lost, ready to go.
3: Yeah, I think we're all hopeful, but, he's a physical specimen. He's a creature of nature, for sure. And sometimes, you got to make sure that your body is, everything is just
2: in sync.
3: Yeah, there you go. you don't want one leg to be that much stronger than the other leg, is what I'm getting at.
5: I know they're different injuries, but did what happened with Zach factor into this at all, and just wanting to be more?
3: You never allow one instance or one player's to affect somebody else. This is all about him.
6: Are the medical staff scratching its head about two Achilles injuries in back-to-back weeks, or is that just a fluke thing?
3: I mean, yeah, I think it's a fluky deal. I think you always, once you go through this, you always are looking back at everything you do and trying to figure out why certain things happen. But it was definitely unfortunate. I know it took a lot of wind out of my sails last night after the game, when you have a devastating injury like that to anybody, let alone to a guy that is, has come in here and done things the right way and been a real asset to our football team.
7: Have you talked to Kyle at all about what the 49ers have had the last? I mean, you guys aren't situated by a substation, which I know they joke about out there, but he's had a really bad run of injuries too. Do you guys share any data or anything?
3: No, I haven't. I've never talked to him about that. I think we just try to focus on what we're doing in house. I'm sure our people are whether it's the trainers or our strength staff are trying to find answers all the time in terms of injuries, and they always are looking at data that the NFL puts out. And but unfortunately, I think it's just one of those things that happens.
8: Fitzpatrick and Riley last year, 2 minutes. I don't, maybe four Achilles isn't a lot. I guess I don't ever look at any data on it, but it does seem like you've had a lot of those big injuries.
3: Yeah. Again, unfortunate.
8: Is there anything you can do, and not you per se, but the truth, during the season to look into that, or is that totally an after the season sort of deep dive by those guys?
3: Well, I mean, I hope everybody's diving in, and if people have solutions into how do you avoid that, we'll listen. If we have to adjust things from a practice standpoint and whatnot, or a training standpoint, we'll definitely listen to that.
4: Is Jordan Riley still a little ways away from?
3: No, I think he's pretty close.
9: How do you navigate the next several weeks at the defensive tackle position with Hargrave out, Brinson out, Campbell's missed time?
3: Well, hopefully we'll get Campbell rolling this week, but it truly is a next man up mentality, and guys got to get ready to play. That's just the nature of the beast, and I think that's one of the luxuries of having a 70-man roster is, you know, and we tell our players this all the time, whether you're on the active or you're on the P squad, you got to get ready to play. And for those that we anticipate playing in the game and that are up on game day, we'll make sure they get the adequate amount of reps.
4: And then it's obviously week six. Have you heard anything from the league office regarding Josh James?
3: I have got no updates there.
4: Is there anything you can do to try to get it? I mean, I'm sure you want to know if your running back's going to be back and when.
3: That's out of my hands.
10: Matt, at the end of the first half yesterday, you guys had a really good opportunity there with two timeouts, a little under a minute left. Do you have to tell Jordan to throw that ball away on first down? Because I know he's trying to make a play. He's trying to escape there. He almost fumbles, but
3: that
10: play in particular, like, just killed your whole drive.
3: Yeah, it did. And just, you always want to look back. In hindsight, I wish I would have popped a timeout right there, because the operation was way too slow. We had a guy down the field, and then we're trying to send in another receiver, and you always got to report inside the numbers. So in hindsight, wish we would have called the timeout in that situation and just try to regroup, because we still were in an okay position. But, we get a penalty, and then the next play, very next play, is a sack as well. So that, those are miss ops. Like, you can't have those in those situations when you are in scoring position. I think we had all three timeouts at that point. Oh, we had two. It was a wasted opportunity.
7: Matt, when Matt asked you last Monday about smack, you immediately knocked on the podium.
3: I shouldn't have done that.
7: Well, obviously yesterday went the way it did. I mean, is that the reality of an inexperienced kicker? Is that the wind that you just never know what's going to happen? Well, how do you look at it? How do you move forward?
3: Yeah, I think you just continue with your process. You get right back to work. And I think one of the things, I think he was trying to overcompensate for the win. And that's just one of those things I think he's going to have to learn going through. It doesn't shake my confidence in him. I've seen him too much. I've watched him go out there and hit these, you know, almost 60-yard field goals. So we've got a ton of confidence in him, and I think he's built the right way in terms of his mindset. I think you'll see a guy that's pretty determined. I don't think he'll be shaken up by that at all.
10: Matt, this summer you mentioned that you guys had worked in Lambeau a bit more, a lot more than you had in the past. Is that something you think you could benefit him as far as, like, more kicking inside Lambeau?
3: He kicks inside Lambeau.
10: I was asking a little more.
3: Well, we do. He does come over here once a week and kicks in here. So that is something that we do. He only kicks twice a week anyway. So one of the days is here.
9: With Wyatt Brooks, how have you just kind of evaluated the defensive tackle position as a whole this season?
3: Yeah, I thought those guys played a really good game. I thought our defense across the board played. It was a complete game from the front to the backers to the secondary. I thought all the guys played really well. Certainly, are there some things that we need to clean up? Absolutely. And that I guess that's encouraging, right? When you win a game and there's still a lot of room for improvement. We had a few mental mistakes that can't happen with kind of base calls that have been in since OTAs. And so sometimes that can happen with game plan type, you know, play calls. But we got to make sure that our base calls are executed at a high level.
2: Last week begins, you start putting together your game plan. At what point do you decide that the first play on your script is going to be a flea flicker tight end screen?
3: On Wednesday.
2: So here's
3: the story on that. Our assistants do a great job, and some guys are always digging around trying to find things, and the guys brought me this. I think it was Connor Lewis brought it to me, and the rest of the staff was on board with it, and I was like, all right, we'll put it in. And then I was kind of joking around with the quarterbacks when we put it in. I was like, hey, this will be a first play of the game. And they told me that they challenged me that if we didn't do that, we got a fine called a shaky boots fine, so that I would get a shaky boots fine.
2: So that's why you put it first play.
3: Yeah.
2: I was wondering.
3: Well, I mean, obviously, you're gonna only do things that you think have an opportunity of working. And Jordan did a great job on that play. Just the whole execution, the ball handling. Obviously, he had a defender right in his face. I thought it was close to a high hit on the quarterback. Those guys did a good job executing the call.
10: You know what I mean? Is it like pause there, given that you're backed up on your own end? I mean,
3: well, that was close, yeah. If we would have been any further backed up, absolutely. That was about as close as you can cut it.
7: Matt, you, with where you're at wide receiver compared to where you had been in past years, you know, the less is more can also be less is less. When you look at what Watson and Golden have done, though, through five games, is that kind of what you envisioned? And as long as they stay healthy, is that the dynamic that you really like?
3: That's a profound question right there. I think every week is, I mean, I've said this a million times, I feel like every week's a new week. And, you know, obviously we're always trying to get our playmakers the ball. And those two guys are best playmakers in that room right now. So if their number's called and the coverage presents itself the way that it did, then they're going to get opportunities. But sometimes you can't control what the defensive call is. But you want to try to, as much as possible, put those guys at the point of attack and in position that if the coverage plays out the way you want it to, that they have opportunities to go make plays. And I can't say enough about those two guys, just the plays that they made. And even to see a guy like J. Mike go in there and I know it got called back, but just for him to make that play, that gives me more confidence in him as well. I thought all the guys caught the ball really well. I thought Tuck, that was his best game. He was flying around, making plays. So all those guys did a good job.
11: Matt, on that second Christian Watson touchdown, when Jordan Love steps up and Christian catches it over the guy's helmet, what was kind of going through your mind when you saw that?
3: Well, I was still pissed off from the first play. So I was just like, it was a rage call, I guess. You're sitting there third and 22, and you're just, it's like, all right, might as well take another shot. I think I was at three straight passes down the field. We threw one to Christian on the left side, then the one to J. Mike on the right side, and it was just one of those take a shot plays, because I mean, we all know third and 22 is a very, very, very low percentage that you're going to be able to convert. And so it played out, and Christian made a hell of a play, and Jordan did a great job. I mean, giving him a very catchable ball down the field, and it was just two guys, you know, making a play. And I thought our O-line did a good job on that play to allow him to, because that's a long developing play, but they blocked it up right, allowed Jordan to, like, maneuver in the pocket, manipulate the pocket, and those guys made a play.
0: Let's do this. We'll take a quick break. Matt LaFleur talking to the media. I want to come back and get back into this, and that way we can kind of wrap it up at a lengthy back and forth between him and the media, specifically talking about a lot of things regarding Sunday's contest. 838 Old World, 3rd Street, downtown Milwaukee. That's Calderon Own Club, the best Italian food you are going to have. Absolutely 110%. San Giorgio, the authentic Pizzeria Napoletana right next door, still has a lot of different Italian food beyond just pizzas, but it is so, so, so good. If you've never had it, it's unlike anything you've ever had, and I encourage you to check out both places. The traditional, whether it's the spaghetti and meatballs or the saucy, the spicy Sagina pizza, or Sagina, and then the thin crust pizza, they have all of that at Calderon Club. Then there's San Giorgio next door. Two great places right next to one another. 838 Old World 3rd Street, downtown Milwaukee, across the street from the Hyatt Hotel.

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17: Attorneys, personal injury. 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And all you got to do is call Brent Iceburner. He has got his name on the shingle there. 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

0: How about that? 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Call him direct, 608-621-2888, 608-621-2888. If you need some help, they're the people that we call, and hopefully you do as well. Again, 608-621-2888, Levine Iceburner. Personal injuries, estate planning, civil litigation, whatever it is you need, they can help you out. And hopefully you don't need it, but they even do criminal as well. So get a hold of them, 608-621-2888. Back to the wrap-up of Matt LaFleur talking to the media.
1: Christian Watson, from what you've seen so far from him this season?
2: Yeah, he's done a great job. And I just expect him to go out there and compete to the best of his ability. And sometimes you make them, sometimes you don't. Obviously, the further you throw the ball down the field, typically the lower the percentage throw is. But he's done a great job and certainly made some huge plays for us yesterday.
3: He did have his hand right up in the guy's helmet. Right?
2: Yeah, when guys are grabbing, like, how do you want him to get off the guy? It's just, and I get it. He did get him in the face, but he's getting grabbed too. So like, it's just hand fighting that goes on, and we knew that they were going to grab and hold and going into the game, and that, you know, it's not always going to get called. You can't expect it to get called. But you got to have some recourse as a wide receiver to get people's hands off you.
4: Every week is a new week theme. After Jordan threw all those deep shots that were rewarded, I would assume at some point, maybe Sunday, some team's going to say, that's just not going to happen against us. So what is the counter for you? I mean, without getting too in depth here, obviously, but what's the counter for you if they're going to take away the deep shot? How do you adjust and still move the ball?
2: Well, it's just dependent upon who we're playing and where we think we can take advantage of. The one thing I would tell you, if teams are going to play soft shell, then, you know, certainly you have some beaters for those types of coverages. But I think at the same time, if they're going to sit off and have a light box, you better be able to run the ball. And that's what we haven't done well enough up to this point in terms of run efficiency. We've been able to rip off some explosive runs, but the efficiency in the running game isn't where we need it to be right now.
5: Speaking of a run game, let me know if I'm off, but it felt like the first few possessions you had some chunk gains that you're able to pick up, and then as the game went on, those openings in the ground game weren't there. Is there anything that you can point to that changed, or anything that you did well early?
2: Well, I think that what they did a good job. They started loading up the box, and they played some base defense to 11 personnel, and you know, that's harder to run the football when they do that, and credit to them. And that's why, at the same time, that's why some of the explosive plays were there down the field, because they were loading it up, trying to stop the run. And when you're in a situation where you're trying to eat up some of the clock, we felt like that was the best way to try to move the ball down the field.
6: Hey, man, I don't mean to ask too many Christian Watson questions, but
2: ask them.
6: I'm trying to understand. This is the best we've ever seen. I know he's healthy now. And obviously, the receiver room's been pared down to Matthew at the top. But is he doing anything better than he's ever done before? Is this just he's on the field and not injured now? Is it the targets are going to him more? Like, what has kind of led to this?
2: I think it's all the above. I think he's getting more opportunities. I think he's done a great job of coming in. He always has been in shape, but he's been able to stay on the field, certainly. That's something that we've challenged him, like, hey, man, I know you run a lot of these deep routes, but we need you in there as much as humanly possible. And he's answered the bell. And I think it's just you're seeing the growth of a player, you know. For all these guys, the more they play, usually the better they get.
6: When he puts this on film, does it change as a play caller what you think of him in terms of he can erase the math and the end zone against a safety like that? Like, you throw it up to him more? Does it change anything in terms of your perspective on the game when he's at this level?
2: No, I think we've always had a high opinion of him, and he's shown time and time again to make plays down the field. He made a lot of them the previous year. So I just think it's more about, again, going back to, like, what is the defense presenting and how can you take advantage of what they're presenting is. And that's on us to try to get them in those types of positions.
6: Another fourth down run, I think Redmond had a block right up the middle that seemed to spring that one. Do you think that running the Tucker sneak play the week before maybe gives defenses like a little hesitation now on those short yardage plays?
2: I mean, I think all defenses are going to be prepared for a sneak. And, you know, having a guy that Tuck's a big guy, that's such a luxury that he can go under center and take a snap. But, you know, as far as I thought that was good play design, like Steno and the guys came up with that, and they did a good job of just – I remember we were practicing it last week, and I was like, I don't know how you stop this play because it's just such a surge from – you know, the interior of the line. And, you know, they did a good job of executing their jobs.
7: Matt, giving Pierre some more opportunity yesterday, was that more what you said, Tampa, like, I guess, punishment for Caleb for fumbling, or did you see something from Pierre that warranted that?
2: No, I think Pierre was, you know, just going back to week one, if he hadn't got hurt, he probably would have played. I think he's got a really good feel for our protection scheme. He adds an element on special teams where he can contribute. So it was more or less just the opportunity that presented itself. And then he went out there and he did some good things.
8: Two more, please.
9: What about Marshawn? You always say indecisive equals ineffective about quarterbacks. Did you think he was more decisive?
2: I did. I thought he ran with more authority, too. And that was evident on the touchdown run that he had. You know, where he was able to plow his way into the end zone.
0: There you go. That's Matt LaFleur talking to the media and some of the discussion regarding the game this past weekend and moving forward. Much better mood. Obviously, you get a win over the Chicago Bears and, you know, makes things a lot better when you really kind of put a little bit of a beat down on the team that has been your nemesis, at least over the last year, specifically. Let's do this. Let's get back to the phone calls. Let's go to Derek listening to us in Albany. Derek, how you doing today, man? What's going on?
10: Hey, Bill. A long time on hold, but it's okay. I've enjoyed the show.
0: I appreciate
10: it. Couple of quick baseball things. You being from Ohio, you got to give the Guardians credit for being scrappy and being the kind of team they are. And Stephen Vogt, the manager, so much like the manager of the Milwaukee Brewers, both of those teams, they're to be commended. And it's a wondrous year for both teams. And as far as the Brewers go, you know, everybody in Wisconsin's trying to keep their heat down in the fall, you know, with the heating prices. But the Brewers, as the song says, they're turning up the heat, you know, constantly.
0: Right.
10: So anyway,
0: completely
10: what I think
0: agree.
10: Quickly, because of other people on hold, is I think the reason the team's going to be better, and I haven't heard many people talk about this, the defense is going to get better just by the fact that you're learning a new system. I mean, this team, all the defenders are learning a new system, okay? It takes a while to become fully comfortable. Now, they could tell you that they're comfortable with it, but I think with a new system, it may take 6, 8, 10 games for that team to play on defense like they're really capable of. So I think the defense gets better and better just by the fact that they know the system better.
0: I understand that, and I would assume it's going to get better, especially when you get Micah back. But when you get better, but then you lose two key pieces. I mean, Edgerton Cooper was having a hell of a season, and then obviously losing Hargrave, who's one of your better nose tackles and run stuffers. That's kind of a tough way to go. So I agree with you. They'll get secondarily, they'll get better. But if you start losing that pressure up the gut or the blitz capability and some of the guys that can really win in the trenches, it really starts to hurt your team. So it may be a wash by the time it's all said and done.
10: Yeah, we've had terrible luck with the injuries, man. I wish they'd increase the rosters. They certainly got the money to do it, the NFL.
0: Yep, no doubt about it, man. Appreciate the phone call as always, Derek. Let's get to another one. Now, John is here as well. John, how you doing today, man? What's going on?
11: Hey, doing great, unit. Love the show. Thanks, 107.5, for switching to you instead of Rome. And got to meet you last year after the Bears game with a buddy.
0: Nice.
11: It really, really made his day. It was great.
0: Appreciate it.
11: Couple quick ones for you.
0: Yeah, go ahead.
11: Couple quick ones on LaFleur's presser. Don't you find it interesting that he never talks to other coaches about injuries? I would think, as a head coach in the NFL, that would be one of my primary concerns. How can I keep these guys on the field? This speaks to how compartmentalized these guys are. The other one I had for you, and then I'll let you go, is the kicking thing. I tried to ask Rabier this yesterday, but you're a little more qualified, maybe. What the heck is Trey Smith doing the other days of the week when he's not kicking? How many balls is he kicking on those days? Is this NFL-wide player safety thing? Or
0: I just found
11: that really interesting.
0: Yeah, no, I appreciate the phone call. I've seen practice from years gone by, and usually kickers, they go and kick on their own, and then they're a part of whatever practice there is, whether it's special teams or, Mason Crosby would stand in every now and then, even if he needed to be used at a scout team, you know, if they needed a body or whatever. Kickers do their thing. They work a lot on, with special teams coaches, they work a lot on the kind of the process, snap to hold to kick. And then they work not only on field goals, but then they work on special teams when it comes to putting the ball in placement. When it comes to what side of the field they want to kick it to, where they want to put it, if they want to stay away from a returner, they want to kick it to a specific returner, how deep they want it, short kicks, onside kicks, all that kind of stuff. And then once a week, they go over and they get inside Lambeau Field and kick, and try, especially leading up to a game at Lambeau Field that week. They try to get inside Lambeau, and they try to kick there. They'll go outside. So when the team is in the Hudson Center, usually the kickers are outside or vice versa. So they're pretty much working on their craft. It's just you can't sit there and kick and kick and kick and kick and kick and kick because then you get dead leg. You know, it's kind of like working out. You know, you can work out with your bicep and do curls, and you do your 3 and 4 and 5 sets. But if you just sit there every day and that's all you're doing, you're not really building up bulk. All you're doing is just wearing yourself out. So you also don't want to do that. You know what I mean? So they do it. There's a regimen to it. There's a certain workout they go through. There's stretching and things like that. And I've seen all of that. I can't sit here and write it down. But all the things I've seen over the years, kickers are relatively active. They're just not the football level of active, I guess, might be the best way to put it without really degrading kickers, so to speak. All right, let's do this. 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
8: WKTY weather for western Wisconsin and southeastern Minnesota.
26: High of 69 this afternoon under partly cloudy skies. Winds out of the northwest, 8 to 15 miles an hour. Lows dip down to about 50 tonight. A blend of clouds and sun tomorrow. Daytime highs approaching 65. Rain showers likely Thursday. High of 61. 56, a blend of clouds and sun Friday. Right now, 64.
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0: Welcome back. You feel it? It's going to be in the air this weekend, I'll tell you that. I know it's going to be a little warmer next week, like in the 60s. But you can see the leaves falling. Oh, yeah, the colors have changed. Yeah, it's that kind of time. You got the cinnamon brown sugar beverages that are being served at Forgotten Fire Winery. It's in Peshtigo. Lake Fire Winery in Bailey's Harbor. Oh, yeah, a lot of good stuff. A lot of good stuff. I had some friends that went up to Marinette last weekend, as a matter of fact. They were up there. I don't know what they were up there for specifically. Something with business, but they stopped at Forgotten Fire and ended up getting a bottle of Moscato. And He said the brown sugar beer, or the cinnamon brown sugar beers. He said, you were not kidding. It is absolutely fantastic. 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Lake Fire Winery, that's in Bailey's Harbor. 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So lakefirewinery.com as well. 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Two great places, especially start thinking about it now with some of the dinners and such coming up, Thanksgiving coming up, holiday gatherings coming up. Start thinking about that as well. 877-867-1670, 877-867-1670. We got a ton of text messages to get to, a ton of it. 612 says, I do believe the Packers have turned a corner if they can keep the penalties to seven or less per game. Out of Scott from Green Bay, the haters are going to hate. You're 100% correct that if you want the team to lose for whatever reason, you are not a fan of said team. And us true fans don't want you back when you decide that you're a fan again. Out of the 906, hey, Bill, longtime listener from the UP up in Michigan, just heard you're not a big fan of the rivalry jerseys. My thought on this as a quarterback for the Packers, is it easy to see the white on green field? Some teams have contrast colors that show up well playing on grass. Maybe a quarterback has to look peripherally downfield, so you maybe think it's easier to see those colors. It's a great question. I don't know. You'd have to ask a quarterback. Maybe that's a question we ask Mike Clemens to ask them the next time he's in the locker room. Albert in Fargo, North Dakota. Yeah, they turned the corner, but the kicker smack is no better than Anders Carlson. Actually, even a little bit worse percentage-wise. Yeah, he did not have a good day at Lambeau Field, without a doubt. Be in Green Bay, have to see them play a little bit more. The offensive line has had one game together and a loss of Cooper, and now Hargrave on defense. Run stopping has been an issue. So we'll see what the changes are, what changes are made to fill those holes, and if they can then improve. Hey, Bill, Ron from the 920. Great win by the Packers on Sunday. Other than a few drives before halftime, Matt LaFleur had the team ready to play. You can't deny that. Maintain the high road and didn't get into the pissing match with Ben Johnson either. Obviously, he can coach. Not sure if he's ever going to take us to the promised land, but I'm encouraged, and it appears we are starting to turn the corner. 12 games to go. Go Pack. Grain Man Mike says, I agree with Grant on the jerseys and what they did in them. Have you seen the Brewers Wisco jerseys since getting swept by, I believe it was Kansas City? I did not.
1: I mean, they They played just fine in the Wisco. I like the Packers, these Packers jerseys more than I like the Wisco jerseys, but
0: yeah,
1: it's not really anything that needs that much time or analysis. Either you like them or you don't. Bill, do you like vanilla or chocolate ice cream?
0: Yeah.
1: Which do you prefer? It's just a you thing. You know?
0: I'm a chocolate guy, but
1: I'm a vanilla.
0: Yeah, I eat vanilla too.
1: I love a bowl of chocolate. Don't get me wrong, right. But it's just kind of that.
0: You know? Like if I'm standing at Lee's Dairy and they say, "Hey, what cone do you want?" I usually go chocolate. Okay, but I have been in there and said, "I'm not in the mood for chocolate today. I went vanilla." So, or I can get crazy and mix the black and whites together and show the harmonious person that I am. And get the zebra swirl. I love that, too. So there you go.
1: Of course, you get a twist cone, and then that's the best of both worlds.
0: There you go. Out of the 715, LaFleur deserves some praise for last weekend. Had a great game plan. I do not like LaFleur. I was one of the people saying he should be gone after last year. They have not been executing very well, but all the blame can't go on him. Also, he had a lot to do with developing Jordan Love. He has done a lot for Green Bay, but you know how this league is. What have you done for me lately? Dave in Dallas, the Packers have turned the corner and are heading up the ramp to the freeway now. Ed from Menominee says Marshawn Lloyd won the Grown Ass Man Award. Yes, that's true. He ran over the defensive back. Dave and Chippewa listened on the app in Northwoods today. Did anyone notice the high and tight pitches on the rookies Pratt and Laura when they were up to bat? I was really surprised that Murph didn't come out of his seat on those. They were definitely trying to throw them off. Have a good one, go Brewers. I noticed it, I didn't put a ton of stock in it. But that's also one of those things where Murph won't go crazy unless they got hit once or twice. Here's the reason why. You want to let them learn. That's a learning moment in the postseason. They're going to come in high and tight. They're going to make you think. They're going to try to push you away from the plate, and then they're going to go away from you. And he's probably told them that. Hey, Bill, I don't know if you, if I were you, but last night the coach of the Rams would have gone for the two-point conversion with 5 seconds left in regulation. Why play for overtime where anything can happen? And it did, you per Tim. Because usually you tie it up at home, and then with your home field crowd and home field, you know, energy, adrenaline, whatever it is, then you have that usually behind you. On the road, you're more likely to do that. But usually at home, they say, you know, take the tie and get into overtime. Hey, Bill, what is the stat with Contreras and Churio's batting average? That sounded insane. You want to make sure I heard that right. We were talking about that earlier, about in the postseason right now, Contreras is batting 391, and Jackson Churio is batting 200. But with runners in scoring position, William Contreras is batting 420-something, and Jackson Churio is 500.
1: In this series or in the postseason?
0: In the postseason.
1: I mean, still, we're talking about what?
0: 20-something at-bats.
1: Yeah.
0: Yeah, not a lot.
1: Don't worry about batting size. Just watch.
0: Contreras is 23 at-bats, and Jackson Churio is 25.
1: Just while what you're seeing. Churio had a double probably taken off the board by Tucker, and then he hit a ball to the right side that moved a runner over last night.
0: Yeah.
1: Like, that's the nice thing is Churio hasn't had a home run or a massive hit in this series so far, but Terang and Yelich have. So, like,
0: right.
1: You just need three of the four or two of the three kind of humming it at any particular time. And then if one guy isn't getting big hits, just play good baseball. Sack fly, grounder to the right side, right productive outs, those sorts of things.
0: 100%. We wrap it up next on the Bill Michael Show.
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9: Mark Scofield, SB Nation, is going to be back with us. We'll talk a lot of NFL, get you ready for the Brewers and Dodgers. Game 3, that one's going to be out in L.A. What else we got tomorrow, Grant? Anything in particular that we haven't discussed yet?
0: Coordinator spoke today, so I guess we can pick a little bit at what Adam Stenovich said today about the O-line and, you know, maybe some of the improvements they made over the weekend. That was about an hour ago that they spoke, so we'll get to that tomorrow.
9: There we go. We got that, too. Coordinators tomorrow. Got all kinds of stuff. Can't wait. Tomorrow, just take it easy today. Get out. Weather's perfect. Leaves are falling, 75 degrees, sunshine, breeze. It's perfect. It's perfect. Weather's going to change, so get out and enjoy it now. Back at it. We reconvene tomorrow. Get you ready for the Brewers and the Dodgers. Packers back on the practice field. Mark Scofield here. Coordinators. Got all that kind of good stuff. Until we talk again, time for us to go.

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0: also on Sirius XM, also on the Rome TV channel, also on our YouTube channel. What's going on? Welcome to the program.
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0: 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What's going on? The Jim Rome Show, presented by FanDuel. Great to have you here. A tremendous Tuesday to you. I want to remind you that I'm off Thursday and Friday because it is Parents Weekend at Boulder. Our son Logan is a senior in college. So I'm going to not be here on Thursday and Friday, meaning you want to get up in here right now and tomorrow, unless you want to wait until I leave and then you want to get up in here. Hey, either way, it's up to you. What I am curious about is whether or not we're going to see anything on air from chat. Yesterday, we did not read a single submission off of chat. Not that I was coming for you, chat. Not that I was looking to keep you out, chat. But the phone calls were banging. They're back. In fact, they're already ringing. Love to see it. 1-800-636-8686. Go ahead, hit me up right now. Cell phone number is toll-free. Use it. If you want to hit me up on social media, that works too. Find me on the X at Jim Rome. 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And then find me on the aforementioned YouTube channel. Make sure when you get there, if you don't mind, please, can hit the sub button. That would mean the world to us, and it does make a big difference. Hit the sub button, then ring the bell, then get to chat, and maybe I'll read some of your submissions on air. Either way, yo, chat, what's up? How we doing, chat? How we living? Yesterday must have been a very hard day for you. 3 hours in chat, nothing on air. Like I said, the best submissions get in. All right, coming up today, I've got the head football coach at South Carolina, Shane Beamer, coming off a huge win. I've got him at 1240. Coming up at 1:20, Mike Jones, a national NFL writer for The Athletic. All right, in and around all that, some submissions from you. Let me start with the NFL. Somebody pull week 5 off these NFL coaches. I mean, seriously, it feels like half the head coaches in the league were made to look like complete kooks. This past week, and last night, arguably, the best coach in the league was the latest. I mean, there may not be a bigger Sean McVay fan than yours truly. But at the same time, no one with less of an understanding of why he won't fix his special teams unit that is ass. It has been ass. It has cost him huge games. I don't get that at all. How could a guy that bright? How could a guy that good? How could a guy like that, who I know knows, not fixed his special teams? Sean, my dude, you are the last one that I need to tell this to. But if nothing changes, nothing changes. And if nothing changes, having a fat kicking for you is going to come back to bite you in the ass. And that's exactly what happened. Having a fat kicking for you is far from your only problem with that special teams unit. How is this still an issue? Why do they never fix this? Rams special teams is the biggest misnomer ever, and it has been for years. Sean, my dude, how many huge games are you going to let your garbage teams cost you?
2: Garbage!
0: Here's an even better question. If you know your special teams suck and your chunked out kicker already shanked one from 50, why the hell are you playing for a 48-yard field goal in overtime? Of course the Rams didn't convert that field goal. And of course Josh Allen took the Bills right down the field the other way, and Tyler Bass executed to get Buffalo to 4-1. And drop the alleged super team to 2-3. So, credit to Joe Brady and Buffalo, because that was a massive win. They come all the way across the country to beat the Rams in Rams House, which felt like the mafia took over. But they did so in Rams House, in prime time, and they gutted out in OT, and it was all very impressive. And it's the kind of win that Joe Brady can really build on, because it is the kind of win that really establishes confidence and belief that Joe Brady can win the types of games that maybe Sean McDermott could not. Now, I still have all the respect in the world for Sean McDermott, but last night felt exactly like one of those games that the Bills used to get tight in and then choke away. That said, in fairness to the former Buffalo head coach, the Bills did try to get tight and choke that game away. At least James Cook did when he fumbled yet again for the second time in the game and for the 11th time since the start of last season. But what did the Rams do with that absolute gift from James Cook and the Bills? About as much as the Commanders did with their absolute gift from Cam Scataboo on Sunday. I mean, I guess I can give the Rams this much. At least they were able to attempt a field goal. It was just a hideous attempt that got Mutombo'd. And never had a chance. Nobody in the whole house was surprised that they didn't convert that kick. And nobody in the whole house was more relieved than James Cook himself, for obvious reasons. And then even after that miss, the Rams still could have salvaged the game. And what did they do instead? They let Josh Allen go for another 19-yard scramble before yet another 13-yard Josh Allen run that got the Bills right in the field goal range. It's almost like there was a pattern of Josh running the ball down their throat or something like that. Yo, Rams, I don't know. Somebody might want to keep an eye on one of the most mobile quarterbacks in NFL history. Yo, Rams, I don't know. Maybe stick a spy on this guy who's racking up the second most yards he's ever run for in a single game. Maybe don't let the same exact thing that worked all game long work on the critical drive of overtime. I mean, the Rams do know Chris Shula is not Don Shula, right?
2: Hey-o.
0: And I mean that. He's on my list of one right now. Shula, he has been. Even with Myles Garrett out, I don't understand how a defense with that much talent could get shredded that badly and just plain run the hell over. I also don't understand how special teams can still be an issue after all these years of being an issue for the Rams. And I also don't get why Sean McVay would ever trust his kicker in that situation when the Bills were showing no ability whatsoever to stop Matthew Stafford at that point in the game. In fact, I think it's fair to say McVay should have seriously considered going for two and the win after the Rams scored a tie with 5 seconds left. Logic being, your defense was not going to stop Josh Allen. It wasn't. Logic being, your special teams are notoriously garbage. Maybe you try to go for two and let Stafford win it right there. Instead, Sean went conservative, deciding not to go for the winner regulation, and then he went conservative with this totally nonsensical 3rd-and-5 call in OT. And as a result, the Rams lost another huge game. At least Sean took full responsibility after the fact, but I also don't know what else he could really say other than I jacked that all up because he jacked it all up.
3: 3rd-and-5.
4: Yeah, I'm going to evaluate everything.
3: With the 3rd-and-5 play, was there?
4: Yeah, it's. I'm. I. You know what? If I would have. Yeah, I wish I would have had a better play call and gone for it. Got it a lot tighter. I'm sick right now with myself. And I'm so proud of that group. This is the tough part of sports, but I'm proud of that team. I'm proud of the way that we battled, and I'm sick that we came up short. And, I'll be regretting, kicking that and not having a better call to be able to go for it on third down and go to fourth or whatever it was. And, that's on me.
0: Right. My guy, you're like the most creative play caller in the game. Either you or Lobster Jr., what kind of a play call was that on 3rd-and-5? I mean, a text thread. We're all like, the hell was that? What kind of a play call was that on 3rd-and-5 when you know you've got a fat who's already shanked one and you're going to run him out there and ask him to kick from almost the same distance? Made no sense. So yeah, you should be pissed. That was as pissed as he gets, but for obvious reasons, because that was a bad loss. That was a great win for Buffalo and a bad loss for the Super Team Rams. Now, the good news is, again, you know me, I'm always looking for good news. It's only 2-3. And the schedule does get a lot more reasonable going forward for the Rams. So I'm not going to put them in the ground. Oh, and the fat's already gone. Mevis has already been cut, of course. If you're getting ready for work right now, you are not Harrison Mevis.
2: If you're getting ready for work right now, then you're probably
0: Harrison
2: not
0: Mevis.
2: Getting ready for work right now, then you're
0: I'm
2: probably
0: surprised
2: not
0: it took him that long.
2: Right
0: I was shocked that guy wasn't cut. I was shocked that guy made it off the field, honestly. There was going to be a fall guy for that one. There's no doubt. And that fall guy was going to be somebody off that special teams. And again, in defense of the chunked up kicker, he's not the only problem they have on special teams. But somebody was going to take the fall. Now, they're 2-3. I'm not going to put them in the ground. I'm not going to hold a Rams funeral today. We still have a long way to go. Miles Garrett, Aaron Donald, still have not played a single down together. That said, it's clear, this super team is no super team. Forget super team. It's pretty apparent that they're the third best team in their own division, at least right now. That's the real issue here. It is early, and the Rams are banged up. But nobody wants to hear that. The Niners are banged up. The Rams are already looking up at the Niners and the Seahawks. The Rams have a lot more to clean up than either of those teams do, I would argue, although they both have holes too. And one more thing about the Rams. What is with all the penalties? Like, we know and expect their special teams to be terrible, but I would not expect all these penalties. Like, what is that all about? Meanwhile, the Mafia has got to be so fired up right about now. Yes, they have defensive problems of their own, but that's still a hell of a win, especially since they were not throwing the ball last night. Not throwing the ball well at all. Not my words, Joe Brady's words after the game. In fact, if you listen to his answer about why he ran the ball as much as he did, you would almost think the Bills were the ones who lost that game in OT.
5: Yeah, I mean, look, we weren't good passing the ball tonight. And, you know, I think I have to do a better job just getting him in a rhythm early. I think there were some throws early in the game that, you know, he's going to want back, just easy completions that'll help kind of, you know, want, you know, see the ball go through the hoop. And, you know, so I think that was a product of, you know, maybe some of that. You know, it's tough for them to kind of play all the way through the down with his legs, and I hope his legs aren't the answers always. Right, that's why we got to do a better job in the pass game, and you know, from a play design to just the next.
0: It's all right, clone. Take it easy. You won. You're good, dude. But you are right. If the constant message is Josh, don't put yourself out there, Josh. Don't take any unnecessary chances. You better get that passing game going, because they needed him to run the ball to win that game last night. And he did. Because, you know, Josh Allen, Jim, will do anything necessary to win.
6: Josh Allen,
0: including
6: Jim.
0: Run it for over 100 yards. And he did. And my man was not looking to get down. He was taking on tacklers. He was putting his shoulder down. He was trucking fools. Meanwhile, somehow, Chris Shula and the Rams defense were the last to figure that out, because they just kept letting Josh Allen, Jim, run for big first downs over and over and over again, all the way through the end of overtime. About the end of that OT sequence for Buffalo, of course, the clock management people were all over Joe Brady as well this morning. I mean, who isn't getting it for clock management this weekend? Sean is getting it way more, but Brady is also getting cooked because of his decision to kick a game-winning 40-yard field goal, 45, I should say, with 2 full minutes left on 2nd and 10. All right, check it out. I'm not saying that I wasn't also asking, whoa, the hell are we doing here, clone? What are you doing? Whoa, why are we kicking on 2nd down, and why are we kicking from 45 yards? Granted, I know that you're not trotting out a chunked-up kicker. However, not the best possible game management. Technically, you probably want to run the clock down. You got a couple of downs to play with. Then again, knowing that his running back kept putting the ball on the ground, you can see where he might be afraid. And you don't want to get your quarterback hurt. But with that much time left, if they miss that field goal, the Rams have plenty of time left to go back up the field. So the clock police are out in force on Joe Brady. Luckily, it worked out for him and for them. Because all anybody is yelling at NFL coaches this week is, the clock!
6: The clock!
0: The clock! The clock! The clock! The clock! It's like everybody has the same jungle to rest right about now. And they're all directing it right at NFL head coaches. The clock! The clock! The clock!
6: The clock! The clock! The clock!
0: I get it. He should have spun clock! The clock! And got closer. It is true. But in the end, scoreboard. Look up at it. Bills got it done. The Rams did not. The Bills finished off a tight, tense game on the road in prime time, and the rookie head coach is now 4-1 and just made Sean McVay look like he didn't know what he was doing. So I'm okay with Joe Brady and the Mafia enjoying their win today without going all the clock, the clock, the clock, the clock,
6: the clock, the clock.
0: Who cares? They won. It worked. They got over. I'm not going to go, the clock, the clock, the clock,
6: the clock, the clock.
0: Like that poor Raptors radio guy who got sick during the playoffs. Why don't we play it in its entirety? You know, the clock.
7: Connaughton three up top. No good. Rebound Moreland. Raptors will take it over center and dribble out the clock. Toronto will even the series. They win it 120-102. We'll see you in Milwaukee on Thursday night.
0: Wow, bro, that Val Kilmer didn't want any of that? Global warming?
6: The clock.
0: The clock? Val Kilmer? Kirstie Alley?
7: They win it.
0: Global warming?
7: Well, even the
0: clock?
7: Series.
0: All right, so wild game last night. Okay, and yes, I did post about halfway through. If this is a Super Bowl preview, the Super Bowl is going to suck. Because in that moment when I posted that, it did suck. And then it got really interesting.
7: The series.
0: And then all of a sudden, the clock became a thing.
7: The clock.
0: Not the series, but the clock.
7: The series.
0: And if you're getting ready for work this morning, you're probably not Harrison Meavis.
2: If you're getting ready for work right now, then you're probably not Doug Collins.
0: Harrison Meavis.
2: If you're getting ready,
0: somebody was getting broken off this morning, if not last night. All right, telephone number is 1-800-636-8686. Who knows how this is going to go? Yesterday, nothing got on the air from chat. I never thought that I would see that day. But then again, the phones have been rejuvenated, and I love it. You're using the phones. Engage on the phones. Love to see it. In addition to that, don't act like Wisco Jim is not going to make an appearance today. Wisco Jim will be here. Bet on it. Also, I've got a thought on the Cowboys. Because I could have a thought on the Cowboys every single day. I don't out loud, but I could. So we will get to that. I've got Shane Beamer coming up at 12:40, Mike Jones coming up at 1:20, and plenty of room for your reaction. Section 118, Nachos, your kid in the jersey, kickoff selfie, posted. 3 hours at the stadium means 3 hours that your house sits empty. Here's what you did not think about. Your profile shows your real name. A stranger only needs to put it into a people search site, and up pops your home address. Now he knows two things. Where you live, and that you will not be home until the game is over. Your post said, go team. 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

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All right, so quick segment here. Get some reaction in. Still not off chat. The non-chat streak is intact.

0: This is long form. Romy, from Sheboygan to Santa Monica, from Manitowoc to Manhattan Beach. Yes, Squeaky and I were puking last night with excessive celebrations, just like all movie executives, Prize Picks, and Kaushi won't hire you either with your lousy predictions, Matt. Yes, I do rub butter on my cheese, spread it on my brat, and dunk it in my beer, and that's just the appetizer. You've had a good run, Dodgers. You're a great organization, for sure. But you should start turning your focus to see if Ira will share his dumpster donut with you later. Enjoy your excess taxes and bus stops doubling as tweaker caves. War Midwest, nice beating LA D-bags. Mike in Southeast Wisco. Hey, I mean, what can I say? Wisco Jim was having a good time last night. I'll get there. Seamus 27. If your kicker goes down the street and somebody makes fun of him and says he's fat and downgrades him because he can't make a kick, come after me. I'm a man. I'm 40. Signed, Sean McGundy. Seamus, sorry I butchered that. That was funny.
1: And I hope someday you
0: If your kicker goes down the street and someone makes fun of him and says he's fat and downgrades him because he can't make a kick, come after me. I'm a man. I'm 40. Signed, Sean McGundy. Actually, he did the opposite. He fired him.
2: You gotta be me.
0: Ed, Red Wing Diamond. Hey, Mevis, you like, suck and stuff. Yeah, that's my take. Suckly yours, butthead. Hey, Mevis, you're fat. Hey, Mevis, you're fired. Suckly yours, butthead. Romy, now that I was released by the Rams, the two of us are back together again. Regards, Mevis and Butthead. Bergie in Florida. What'd you expect? But again, it wasn't just Mevis. How about the fact that they started the game with a 70-yard kickoff return? It's the entire special teams. I see you, chat, but I think I'd rather take a telephone call. 1-800, the streak is intact. Chat is still dark. 1-800-636-8686. Where to, Tom? Where to? I'm going to Dayton. Alex in Dayton. Alex, you're first up. What's going on?
3: Hey, Jim. With Rick in Buffalo MIA, I called to honor Rick and the Buffalo Bills. Rick's a legend, but I won't be saying friggin'. I don't hate my old man, and I'm not angry all the time. As the big head would say, Josh Allen, Jim, was 0-7 in overtime before last night. 121 rushing yards, scrambling down the middle of the field for the game-winning drive. Josh ran all night like Aaron Donald was chasing him, mostly because he was. Just ask Geno Smith. Oh, my God! The kind of game the Bills usually lose. James Butterfinger Cook has been shaken ever since his lethargic jungle interview. Two more fumbles last night. The jungle karma doesn't care if you led the NFL in rushing last year, James. The Bills second half defense made Stafford look like he was playing 7-on-7. Three straight touchdown drives. Then a would-be game-winning field goal. The best defensive play came on special teams. Poor Josh on the sideline watching his defense try to get one stop. He looked part bewildered and part like he was hit with the smelling salts. Luckily, Gregory Rousseau blocked the thicker kicker and somehow the Bills prevailed. The overtime curse is broken. Rick, it's safe to call again. Thanks, Jim.
0: All right, Alex, you're welcome. Again, the theme about Rick, the mystery of Rick. Where is Rick? Where is Rick in Buffalo? What happened to Rick in Buffalo? I think life. Got a job, got a new job, got a promotion. I think he's a principal at a school. I don't think he's ducking us or it or anything. And believe me, you don't think that guy wants to call after a game like that? I don't know if and when Rick will ever call ever again. I don't even know the last time Rick called. How long has it been? Did he even call in the last smack off? I don't think so. So Rick's probably 18 months out. I do not remember the last Rick in Buffalo call. I was looking at Josh Allen, Jim, on the sideline, and I'm trying to think what's going through his mind, like, oh my gosh, again? What do I have to do? How much more can I do? Is somebody going to pick me up ever? As far as the fumbles, I can't put that on the, quote, lethargic interview in the jungle from Woods. Yeah, actually, that was a good Jungle Book. The guy's a great player. Led the league in rushing. Was having a big night last night. It's just the way he is. You know, you can't expect that guy to all of a sudden show up and be somebody he's not in the jungle. I'm grateful that he did the show. So I'm not going to put that karma on him. And then again, it didn't matter anyway, right? They came back to win. The Rams had their shots. I'm, again, an enormous Sean McVay guy, but I got to admit, he's not had a great 5 weeks. Starting with the decision to try to commute overseas and then just show up at the game, which blew up in his face. And then somewhat he did last night. Now, they're only 2-3. Now, dead can't quit. I'm not throwing dirt on them yet. The schedule gets more forgiving. But they got to get going, without question. All right, when we come back, Shane Beamer joins us. Mike Jones next hour, but Shane Beamer first. If you want to get on the phones, go ahead and do it. Hey, chat, no promises. No promises. I mean, you're more than welcome to get up in there and keep firing away, but if I see telephone calls, you know I'm taking them. Stay tuned.
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18: WKTY weather for western Wisconsin and southeastern Minnesota.
19: Sunshine mixed with clouds at times this afternoon, with daytime highs approaching 66. Northwesterly winds 5 to 10 miles an hour. Lows around 47 tonight, partly cloudy. Tomorrow, high temperatures reach up to 65. Daytime highs approaching 60 Thursday, with rain showers likely. 56, partly cloudy skies Friday. Right now, it's 64 degrees.

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1: All right, welcome back. I'm Jim Rohn. We are efforting Shane Beamer. We're close. We're very close. Like, we're in his office or we're on campus. We're just trying to set the shot so we are close. And don't you worry, Wisco Jim will be making an appearance shortly to talk about what happened last night. And a lot of you are waiting on that. We'll talk some baseball. Mike Jones coming up later on, next hour. And again, a short week for me, so I'd love to get you up in. A short week for me means that tomorrow we'll probably have, in fact, I know we will, we're going to have our FanDuel segment. James Kelly will be joining me. And you know what? I'm really eager to run that guy down because I don't know about you. It's been a rather bloody weekend and start to the week from that standpoint. I've not fared well. So I'm looking forward to seeing that guy in his big head and see if he's got some good intel. Maybe even a beef segment tomorrow since I'm not here Thursday and Friday. And no, it's got nothing to do with the other thing. It's Parents Weekend in Boulder. So a lot of schools that have Parents Weekend this weekend. I've noticed that a lot of schools have Parents Weekend on the same weekend, regardless of where your child might go to college. So that's what we are doing on Thursday and Friday. I'll have a couple of guest hosts in here in the meantime. Speaking of in the meantime, as I'm efforting to make this interview work, why don't we go to the phones? Why don't we go to, well, he's already come up. It is his month. His team got beat. Matt in L.A. Yo, Matt, what's going on?
2: Van Smack. From Bellflower to Beaver Dam. From Fox Hills to Fox Lake. You're welcome, you pukes. Matt Tober rolls on. And unfortunately for your boy Matt in L.A., Act 2 of the Theater of Pain reared its ugly head to thwart the Mastradamus Dodgers in 5 prognostication. Again, sans Vince Neil and Pam Anderson's former apparatus, Tommy Lee. But this L.A. motley crew was unfortunately the Dodgers with runners in scoring position. So I'll get back to that, pimp. But another L.A. story was pure Matt Tober on MMNF. Jimmy Jam, where the arrogant, caffeine-wired, always vaping, boy wonder, Sean McBag, keeps running out that portly place kicker who can't split the uprights unless he's being used as a human cannonball. McBag apparently thought his dream team, L.A. Lambs, could dominate despite this futile fat bastard who has trouble with chippies unless they're on a sandwich tray or they're being sprinkled on chocolate chips from Mrs. Field, because he damn sure can't hit a chip shop field goal. And I guess they broke him off, so at least McBag knows. And McBag will fulfill another Matt Stradamus prediction that the Rams will go 8-9 and miss the playoffs like the old Philly Vince Long chocolate chip cookie dream team that fell flat on their face. But another Monday night macabre Matt Tober moment was the Tampa Bay Rays puking up home field advantage to the Tribe. The Indians are hotter than smoke signals in the playoffs, Romy. So that's acceptable. But that's not why I called, Jim. I called to wear it, to wear this Dodger loss, to wear it like Kegger, Squiggy, Lenny, Brumhilda, and the bearded ladies of Wisco will be wearing an extra epidermal layer this winter from all the ranch dressing shots and deep-fried pickles that you Wisco wide loads are consuming in the wake of this 2-0 NLCS lead that Murphy and the Brew Crew got you, obese, sturgeon, spear-hurling suckbutts. So enjoy it now, you Bill Plaschke threatening, cheese worshipping, cow tipping, cattle prod wielding freaks. The Dodgers will reverse this temporary curse, capture their third consecutive, and get that imminent three-peat. But until tomorrow night, Romy, I'm on my way. I'm on my way. Home, sweet home. Outro.
1: Man, this dude. It is Matt Tober. I mean, he's just gone to a whole nother level. You talk about leveling up. Man, this dude's out of his mind. And I got to admit, maybe the best part of that phone call was the start of that phone call. All right, as promised, we are joined right now by the head football coach at South Carolina. He is in his sixth season with the Gamecocks. He's led them to three bowl games. He was the 2024 AP SEC Coach of the Year. South Carolina coming off a 38-19 win over number 16 Florida. They are 3-3. They've got a bye week this week, and they will host 14th-ranked Tennessee on October 24th. I'm talking about Shane Beamer. Shane, it's been a minute, but great to have you back on the show. How you doing, Shane?
3: I'm doing great. Sorry about the technical difficulties there. Appreciate y'all's patience waiting on me.
1: Well, it's good. It's good to have you. We worked it out. Listen, I thought you guys were really impressive in coming back from that tough one-point loss to Kentucky last week to turn around and play arguably your best game of the year in blowing out the Gators in the Swamp. Shane, what was your message to your team in the days leading up to that game?
3: Really just continue to get better. I know the outcome on the final outcome on the scoreboard of the Kentucky game wasn't what we wanted, but you know, we got better against Kentucky from the week before against Alabama, and we came up 1 point short, and there was a lot to clean up, don't get me wrong, from the Kentucky game, but there was a lot to build up on, too. So that was my message, just, you know, continue to get better. The best teams in college football are going to be the ones that continue to get better week in, week out, and we needed to take another step, but we needed to play more efficient and clean football. We were doing too many things to beat ourselves the first five games, and we did a better job of that Saturday down in Gainesville.
1: Shane Beamer joining us. I would say, in addition to that, Lenore Sellers certainly played better. In fact, he came up big once again for you. He accounted for five touchdowns against Florida. Well, he's given you so many quality starts over the last 3 years. Where would you slot that performance among his most complete games?
3: Yeah, right at the top. I mean, he's had some great ones. You're not wrong at all. But I think when you just talk about the total, you know, the total outfit, we were missing our starting center in that game. So we had to move our guard to center. And then to go down there into the Swamp, packed house, loud, tough environment. We didn't have a pre-snap penalty. We didn't have a mechanical issue with trying to get the call in. He did a great job of communicating at the line of scrimmage. We were very clean and efficient as an offense. We had no turnovers, and that all started with him. And then what he was able to do with his legs, but then really some of the throws that he made in that game too, into tight windows where the coverage was there, but he just made a great throw, or, you know, or he gave his receivers an opportunity to go catch the ball. So really proud of the performance he had, and to be able to go do that on the road against a good defense was really impressive too.
1: Shane Beamer joining us. Shane, what about the other side of the ball? You held the Gators' high octane offense to only 19 points. You did force three turnovers as well. What was working for you defensively that maybe you can hope carries forward for the rest of the year?
3: Yeah, you know, the effort our guys played with starts with that. We got three takeaways, and that's one of the things, Jim, that we hadn't been doing leading up to that game is we hadn't forced any turnovers. We had one turnover against Mississippi State that we forced, and then we had one in the first game against Kent State. So we only had two takeaways as a defense leading into that game, and we got takeaways, which was really, really helpful. But anytime you play Florida, it always starts with stopping their run game and Jaden Ball. We had to do that. We did a great job of stopping the run, forcing them into some throwing situations. And then what we did, I think we just had, you know, calls that our guys were able to line up and execute. They did a good job of executing. They played really, really hard with great effort, and then we were able to create some turnovers.
1: Shane, you know what comes up all the time when I talk to college coaches now? Connectivity. So with that in mind, you shouted out your AD, Jeremiah Donati, after the win. Why was it important for you to acknowledge your athletic director after that game?
3: Just, you know, the support that he's given me. You know, really going back to last year, he was hired in the middle of the 2024 season, Jim. We went 9-3, had a great year. And then all of a sudden, his first full season as the athletic director last year, we don't have the season that we wanted. But he was so supportive last year during that, you know, giving me support, asking me what I needed to get it right, things like that. And then we start out this season losing three SEC games in a row, and it would have been very easy for him to say, you know, this is not the guy that I hired, and it's not going the way that I want. And he was anything but. I mean, he hurt for our players and coaches with us not being able to get the results that we want on Saturday. And his message to me each and every week and constant support was awesome. And I get it. When you lose three SEC games and lose on the last play of the game against Kentucky, you're going to have fans that are upset, and rightfully so. And I'm sure there were a lot of them emailing him and calling him about me and not pleased with the job that I was doing. But he did a great job of just constantly voicing his support and you know, being in my corner and happy to be able to deliver a win for him, too, on Saturday.
1: Man, Shane, life in the SEC, you know it well. I mean, when you look at it, it's interesting. You're midway through your sixth season right now, number six. So you're part of a group of coaches like Steve Sarkisian and Eli Drinkwitz, who were also hired in 2012, or I should say 2021. So you've got the third longest tenure in the SEC. Given your experience in this conference, what do you make of the depth of the SEC this year, with Georgia being the only undefeated team left, and we're only in the middle of October?
3: Yeah, it's crazy to say, sit there and say that I'm the third longest tenured, and it's year six for me. It's awesome, but it's just the depth from top to bottom. And I know there's a lot of debates out there about conferences, and I get it. There's some great teams out there in other conferences. There's no question about it. But when you just look at the SEC from team one to team 16, I mean, it's every Saturday, you know, is going to be a battle, and we don't really have games in this league where you just say, okay, that should be a four touchdown win. I mean, every Saturday is a battle, and not just on the field. There's first round draft picks every Saturday in this league. There's ranked teams battling every Saturday in this league, not to mention just the venues that you go in. I mean, every Saturday you're going into a venue that's sold out and 60, 70, 80, 90, 100,000 plus people. And that's awesome. But, love the competition in this league, love the depth in this league. And, I mean, you just look at Florida. I mean, Florida 4 weeks in a row. They had Missouri last week, nationally ranked. They played us last week. And then their next 2 weeks are against, I think, the number one team in the country in Georgia next week. And I think they have Texas this week, who was number one until they lost last weekend to another SEC team that wasn't ranked. You know, so, I mean, it's just it's wild. But, you know, that's going to be the deal in this league every Saturday.
1: I was going to say, it is wild. It is insane. Shane Beamer joining us. Shane, we would have had more time. We had kind of a late start, but you know what? I'm going to take what I can get. Great to get caught up. I know that your bye week, you've got Tennessee coming up next. I know you got a big weekend. Pops is celebrating his 80th birthday. So pass along my happy birthday wishes to him. Hope you guys have a great weekend, and really good to see you, Shane. Thanks so much.
3: Absolutely. Thanks for having me on, Jim. Go Gamecocks.
1: You got it. Go Gamecocks. Shane Beamer joining us. All right. So once again, a little bit late in the middle of the segment, but we got that worked out technically. Wanted to get him on. They're coming off that big win over number 16, Florida. And the SEC is wild, to his point. I mean, God, what a conference. Only one undefeated team, and we're in the middle of October. That's how intense, how deep that is. All right, so we're coming up on hour number two. Mike Jones will join us. We'll talk some NFL with him. I was going to react to Matt's call. I was going to say my favorite part of Matt's call was the very beginning of Matt's call, when he went like he was Kyle Brandt. I mean, it actually sounded really good. I'm like, holy crap, is KB sneaking a call in here? Nope, Matt Tober. How many macabre references did he have in that call? Matt's like, all right, I'm going to own it. I'm going to wear it. And then he doesn't. All right, so Wisco Jim will weigh in on that. Mike Jones coming up, looking for your reaction. Hey, chat, are you coming in today? Or are you getting on the air?
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0: back to the Jim Rome Show, which is presented every single day by FanDuel. My thanks to my pals there. All right, so Mike Jones coming up next segment. Let's jump right back into it. You have your telephone number. If not, here it is, 1-800-636-8686. You know all the other ways to get involved. I would encourage you to call or participate via chat, except we're not doing too much of that this week, weirdly. Chat was the biggest thing for months, and all of a sudden now the phone calls have ripped control back of the program. Except here's one email. Jimothy, this series is going great for me. I've taken the under on my hits, average, and homers this October and hit every single bet. Heck, I hit the unders every October, yet no one seems to notice since I've only had one good game in my playoff career. Signed, No Show Hay, Choketani. V in the fee. Ward Dodger Jim taking Thursday and Friday off to avoid talking about Fraudy Teethman, Dookie Butts, and the rest of the Frogers collapse. I already said it. I'm taking Thursday and Friday off not to avoid talking about Fraudy Teethman, but to avoid talking or taking any submission from VD in the fee. Venereal disease in Menifee. Syphilis in the fee. The clap in the fee. Gonorrhea in the fee.
1: The clapper.
0: The gonorrhea. The clapper. Any form of VD in the fee. That's what I'm taking those days off for. All right, so I've got something for you. Goes a little something like this. Now, that is what I would say today if I actually was Dodger Jim. If I really was Dodger Jim, I would be asking for Alvin's slowest Carl Lewis ever to really emphasize just how much the Dodgers are up against right about now. Like, two-time defending champion Dodgers are in trouble. Legitimately. Those first two games were not just Milwaukee holding serve at home. Those two games were a statement from the Brewers. Statement being, this is not going to go down how it went down last year. Statement being, we are not the same baseball team that we were last year.

0: my vanity plates today. If you're watching on the stream, you will see them momentarily. Peep my vanity plates. Go ahead. Roll them in. Wisco Jim is in the house. Shout out to my adopted half fam. There they are. Are you watching? If you're listening on the radio, that is my... All right, I don't want to flex. That's my Benz. With the Wisco Jim vanity plate. That's a pick from Wisco, actually. That's not AI. That's an actual pick from Wisco. And that's my actual vanity plate. Shout out to my adopted FM. What a start to our series. What an amazing start to our series. You can even call it an ideal start to our series. No, our Brewers have not been perfect so far, but they've definitely looked like the better baseball team so far. Of course, we don't have the same number of stars that they do. Of course, we don't have the same payroll that they do. Who cares? We don't. The Brewers don't. We just know we're a damn good baseball team. And we are better this year than we were a year ago. And I think we are also pretty aware that the Dodgers are not nearly the team that they were a year ago. And nobody is further from where they were a year ago than one Shohei Ohtani, who essentially looks crippled and is getting massacred by seemingly everybody on the internet right now. Dodger fan, Dodger hater, baseball fan, baseball hater. Absolutely everybody is coming and teeing off on the crippled GOAT. Coming for the GOAT. Even though he's obviously injured. He's obviously injured. And also obviously not the only one struggling on the Dodgers. Yes, of course, Shohei looks brutal. Shohei looks broken. And yes, it's weighing on the entire team. However, it's not like anybody on that team is swinging the bat well right now. They're also making uncharacteristic, sloppy mistakes. And their dominant playoff stud, the most dominant big game pitcher in the game right now, Yoshi, didn't even make it out of the third inning yesterday. So the problems run a lot deeper than the busted up GOAT. That said, I agree. And this is just me, Wisco Jim. But if I'm the Dodgers, I bench the GOAT. Bench the GOAT. Bench the GOAT.
1: Bench the salt.
0: They keep running this guy out there. And I understand why they keep running this guy out there to a certain extent. But he's got no business being out there right now. He can barely get the bat through the zone. He can barely swing the bat. And he looks worse and worse every single time he steps in. A week ago, the question was, is 70% of Shohei still better than no Shohei? And for a few games, the answer was yes. Hell, even in game one of this series, he scored their only run. But at this point, he's looking more like 50% of Shohei and decreasing every day. So now, to me, the equation is officially off. He's obviously hurt. He's obviously hurting that team. And he's probably hurting himself. It's time to take a seat. Bench the Shohei.
1: Bench the salt.
0: It just feels like we've crossed the point where the Dodgers are lying to themselves when they say, hey, man, a big hit's right around the corner. A big hit is going to come any second now. Shohei's going to come alive any minute now. Shohei is going to come alive any minute now. Shohei looks like he might die any minute now. I understand this whole not dead, can't quit mentality. I respect the mentality. I respect Shohei for doing everything in his power to stay in that lineup, which is why the Dodgers should protect Shohei from himself, because he's doing more to hurt them than he is to help them right now. The guy's got to take a seat. Has to. Because the Dodgers cannot afford to be giving away any free outs right now, because they're on the verge of giving away the series. Or the Brewers... Our Brewers, Wisco Jim's Brewers, are about to rip that series. So there may have been an argument before that having Shohei in the lineup actually was a good thing to maybe strike some fear into the Brewers pitching staff? Not anymore, especially after last night. In fact, right about now, they can't wait to see this guy step in the batter's box. I understand how tough it is to bench the GOAT with the dynasty on the brink. It's brutal. It's brutal that Doc Roberts, he's got to go to this guy and tell him, we need you to take a seat while they're still in the middle of trying to three-peat. And again, it's just 2-0. They've been down 2-0 before, but to me, this is different. This is different. They're different. Our Brewers are different. It's coming off the rails. And you got to have that hard conversation. Meanwhile, the Brewers to me are in the opposite situation. When I'm looking at our Brewers, Wisco Jim's Brewers, I'll tell you what I see. I see a team that's hungrier. I see a team that's younger. I see a team that's quicker. I see a team that's more athletic. I see a team playing with more energy. I see a team playing with more confidence. I see a team playing with more passion. I see a team that is small balling the Dodgers to death. I see a team who's got a bullpen that is lights out. It's all lining up for Milwaukee. All the pieces are there. And it's hard to believe that even with the Dodgers pitching, that they're about to run off 4 out of 5 and make a comeback on these guys. Sign Dodger fan. Because according to our guy, Rosh, the get-in prices at Dodger Stadium are plummeting right now. Rosh writes, the get-in price for Games 3 and 4 of the NLCS at Dodger Stadium on Wednesday and Thursday were $176 on Sunday morning. They have dropped about 50% tonight on at Tick Pick after the Dodgers lost the trail to the Brewers 2-0. The NLCS get-in prices are now Game 3, $88. Game 4, $89. So, cue another round of everybody bashing LA sports fan, which would maybe sting a little bit if I were an LA sports fan or if I were Dodger Jim. But again, check the garage. Check my plates. Wisco Jim is doing just fine. Thanks for asking. Wisco Jim is doing great. I promise. Wisco Jim is doing a hell of a lot better than the Dodgers right about now. Wisco Jim cannot wait for Friday night Wisco Fish Fry. But by then, I might be celebrating a sweep by my adopted fam. Shout out to Cleveland and Tampa, you don't want any of this. Me and my fellow Wisco Knights have waited our entire lives for this moment. Just know, y'all, you're playing for second place. Hey, half fam, 6 more to go. 6 more to go, adopted fam. 6 more to go. Hey, Alex Hardy, if you're not too busy, get me my guy, Robin Young. Or Molly.
2: Alex!
0: Or Gorman Thomas. Do it. Do it now. Man, Wisco Jim's having a day. Look at the plates. Look at the rig. Man, our boys are playing some ball now. 1-800-636-8686. Hit me up. All right, when we come back, I'm going to change up and talk a little NFL. Mike Jones, national NFL writer for The Athletic, will be joining us. 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
13: The Jacob Claver homicide trial has continued today in La Crosse. He's charged with killing Josh Pigney at a home and residence in June 2025. Testimony came today from former girlfriends of Claver. They testified he spoke often about his relationship with the woman identified as the doctor, or Mary, and her new relationship with Pigney. One witness used the term obsession to describe Claver's conduct when he'd bring the subject up. The trial continues into next week. The driver of a semi is killed Sunday morning in Vernon County. He's identified as 66-year-old Ricky Dean Payton. He died after losing control of his semi on Highway 35 near Stoddard around 8:45 a.m. It ended up crashing on its side. Despite efforts from motorists and first responders, Payton was pronounced dead at the scene. The highway was partially and fully blocked for several hours following the crash, according to the Vernon County Sheriff's Office. La Crosse Soup is playing the opening act tonight for a week's worth of events. But what is La Crosse Soup? Kyle Petrushek explains.
14: We have four presenters at each of our events, and people who come in are able to pay $5, and that gets them a bowl of soup, some bread. There's a bake sale usually. And then they also get a vote. So they can vote for their favorite presenter. And then the cool thing is that that same night, everybody who presented walks away with all the money that we raised. So usually it goes to first place.
13: The event happens at 5 p.m. tonight at Myrick Park, where Mont La Crosse Ski Patrol, Outdoor Recreation Alliance Trails, or Aura Trails, Horse Sense, and the Cooley Region Humane Society are all competing. That sets the stage for the rest of the week, where the La Crosse Adventure Film Festival takes over with four events each night at different venues. Check out the entire interview for both events and the schedule in this story on WIZMnews.com. I'm Kevin Millard.
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0: doing what you're doing. I'm going to keep doing what I'm doing. Namely, not taking any of your chat. Yo, chat, what up? We're now a day and a half without any of your submissions getting on air. And that was not by design either. It's just the phone lines have been ringing off the hook. All right, more of that in a minute. But right now we're joined by an NFL writer for The Athletic. He previously served as an NFL reporter for and a columnist for USA Today, a former Commanders beat writer for The Washington Post. He is Mike Jones. Mike, always good to chop it up with you. How you doing, Mike?
1: I'm doing well. How you doing, Jim?
0: Good, Mike. Good to see you. Appreciate it. Thanks for making time. So, Mike, as it turns out, that Monday night matchup last night between the Bills and the Rams did, in fact, live up to the hype. Buffalo wins a wild shootout in overtime. Given all the big moments, all the big momentum swings, where do you want to start?
1: I mean, I think that this very well could be a Super Bowl preview, possibly, but the Rams have definitely got to get their special teams figured out if they expect to get there, because they're in a really tough division with San Francisco and Seattle, and the margin for error is so slim, as we saw. So if your special teams unit is as shaky as it is right now, that could keep the Rams away. But if you think about them getting healthy with getting Myles Garrett back, and, you know, that would really help their defense, I think that they could have a strong stretch run. But again, you can't be hurting yourself with special teams and some of the penalties that we saw last night.
0: Okay, so Mike, the penalty, I'm glad you brought that up. The penalties are unusual. We usually don't see that from a Sean McVay team. Unfortunately, we always see bad special teams. As good an organization as that is, as great a head coach as that is, why do they not fix that?
1: I don't think it's something that they devote as much a priority or make as much of a priority as they should. There are some teams who really devote a lot of time to that, a lot of, you know, resources and attention. And then there's others that kind of almost treat it like a little bit of an afterthought. And I think that that's something that the Rams have. They've made changes. It's the special teams coordinator has been almost a revolving door. And I don't gather that they spend as much time in practice, or they hadn't spent as much time in practice on that as, you know, as some teams do. It's tricky to fit all that stuff in there, but it's a really crucial aspect of the game. Games come down to that. We saw this past weekend how many teams could have won games if they could have, you know, made kicks or had better coverage, you know, on kickoff coverage. So they've got to get this figured out and get it figured out very quickly.
0: Agreed. Mike Jones joining us. Mike, one thing about penalties. So the two teams last night combined for 24 accepted penalties. Does it feel like maybe we're reaching a tipping point where the ref show is negatively impacting the overall quality of the product, given all the flags we've seen so far?
1: Yeah, I mean, the other thing is about, because of all these penalties, the games seem like they're taking so long, right? You know, there's one play after another that stopped, and at one point it felt like almost every other play there was something. So they do have to get it figured out. Yes, you got to enforce the game.

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1: Hey, I know it's hard. The game is really fast. They're happening in real time, and to see some of the things. But again, teams have to do better. They can't hurt themselves with the stuff that happens, the illegal shifts and, you know, false starts and things like that. But it really makes it unenjoyable and just causes so much frustration for players, for fans, and everything like that.
2: It does. Mike Jones joining us. Mike, 2 days later, the way the Commanders unraveled in the final seconds of overtime, leading to that tie with the Giants, still defies all explanation. As somebody who used to cover that franchise closely, did anything you saw surprise you even remotely?
1: Yeah, because I didn't think that we'd ever see anything worse than the swinging gate with Jim Zorn. And this was 10 times worse because there was no sense of urgency. They definitely operated like the offensive coordinator and the quarterback thought they had another timeout. They were not moving quickly. I just don't understand. Dan Quinn looked like he was asleep at the wheel. I don't understand how, if he understood that they had no timeouts and he's hearing what the play call was, when it's going down from 40 seconds all the way down to 25, there was no urgency. There was no even like him losing his crap and screaming for them to, you know, clock the ball or just send the field goal unit out there. He said that they didn't need to gain anything. He was not on the same page with his offensive coordinator. And the offensive coordinator, when Jaden Daniels fell, when he got tackled, he was laying on his back looking to the side like he was expecting somebody to call a timeout. It was, we've seen in Washington, just a comedy of errors over the years. And this was one that just might top all of the other ones.
2: So if that's the case, Mike, and I'm not looking to get anybody fired, but was that a fireable offense? Like, is Dan Quinn lucky to still have a job?
1: If he had been fired Monday morning, I would not have been surprised. They're sticking with him. He's going to have some more time. The problem is okay, who are you going to put in place? The offensive coordinator who can't keep track of the timeouts or the pace of the game? A first-time defensive coordinator. They do have Anthony Lynn, who's the assistant head coach, but I don't think they have a whole lot of candidates to be an interim head coach. I like Dan Quinn. I like the messaging and the way that he connects with his players, but something's off here and he's got to get it turned around. Or, you know, that seat is already believed to be getting kind of warm. It's going to get even hotter.
2: I mean, I almost prefaced it by saying the same thing. We all like Dan Quinn. The next person I meet that doesn't like Dan Quinn will be the first one, but he's also the last guy that can afford to have something like that happen, given that he came from ahead 28-3 to lose the Super Bowl. But we'll see. Now, what about Nick Sirianni? His late-game decision-making wasn't much better as the Eagles dropped their third straight, Mike, to the Jags in London. Given how they lost that game, along with Lane Johnson retiring, along with Cam Jurgens being traded, along with all the injuries, where does that leave Sirianni? Despite winning a Super Bowl, going to another one, is he coaching for his job?
1: Well, look, you never say never, but I don't get the impression that he is. I mean, on Sunday, the fact that they were in that game with, I think it was four backup offensive linemen at one point, without your top two running backs, without your top wide receivers, with some guys missing on defense as well, is commendable. However, they've got to get this offense figured out. I've never understood Nick Sirianni. I know he wasn't a play caller for Frank Reich, but he was his offensive coordinator, and he can never fix his offenses. It's confusing to me. Sean Mannion may wind up being a really good offensive-minded guy, but he's learning on the fly, and you're going to take your lumps. But when I ask around about Nick Sirianni, he still has a lot of respect. People feel like he is a really good motivator, a good leader of men, connects well with his players. The decision making in that play to not kick it out of the back of the end zone, I kind of understand it. You're thinking, okay, the average kick return, our special team units, that they do their job, they're going to run out the clock. You're not expecting them to pop it, 45, 50 yards and then to line up people for a kick. It's unfortunate. Obviously, he would like to have that one back, but he really has to dig in and get this consistency found on this offense, because otherwise they're going to blow the opportunities that they have, because the rest of the division is, Dallas can't stop anybody on defense. Washington is pretty much, a disaster. The Giants are starting over. They're going to come back down to earth. This is an opportunity that the Eagles can't afford to blow.
2: No, absolutely not. Mike Jones joining us. Mike, what about the Niners? So the Niners are 5-0 after a really nice win.

0: in Seattle. I mean, not that I'm surprised, but I've got to say, Mike Evans, I mean, this dude, like, not that we should be surprised by anything this guy does, but how much has the addition of a 33-year-old Mike Evans changed the dynamic not only of the receiving core, but the entire offense?
1: Yeah, I mean, now look what he brings. He brings size. He's tenacious in going after the ball. He's going to win those 50-50 balls. He brings something that they didn't have. And yes, I know that at his age, you're hoping that he can hold up over the course of the season, but he took over. Snatching those balls out of the air and giving them the opportunity is something that their offense definitely, definitely needed. It makes life easier for Brock Purdy. I think that in a way, and part of me is holding my breath, just wondering, okay, the Niners lots of times start off really well, and then they have a devastating injury or two or three, and they pile up, and we never quite get to see the potential that they have. If they can stay healthy, then they have young depth. They have had some injuries, but the young guys are stepping up. Kyle Shanahan and his coaching staff have done a great job. Raheem Morris has been a great addition, as we saw the trouble he was giving the Seahawks offense. And so they have a lot of potential. If they can stay healthy, given the shaky aspect and element that we see in the Rams, I don't see why the 49ers couldn't be real Super Bowl contenders.
0: Well, I agree. If they stay healthy, absolutely. They are dangerous. What about the Seahawks? So they've got a couple of losses where they committed 7 turnovers, 4 of them coming from Sam Darnold picks. How much do you think that Sam's play has been impacted by the departure of Kenneth Walker III, who's balling out for the Chiefs, and Clint Kubiak, who is now with the Raiders?
1: Yeah, I think both of those things. Walker was not used in the same way that we're seeing him used in Kansas City. You know, he split time, but still just having a really strong run game, a consistent run game, made a big difference. Kubiak as well. Had a really good feel from Darnold, from, you know, their past and from having him there, in Seattle. And so there's change in the offensive, you know, play caller. Similar schools of thought, obviously both Shanahan disciples, but I think that maybe he might be feeling a little pressure because it seems like we're seeing him almost force the ball here and there, maybe try to take some risks, feeling like, hey, I've got to do this, rather than being, you know, patient and taking what the defense gives to him. We'll see if he levels out, but it's definitely something that is kind of a spike in those turnovers and, you know, that we didn't see last year. And because he was able to minimize those mistakes, it gave them the real opportunity. But if he's going to continue to do that, then that just puts more pressure on the defense. You know, and the offense is going to be, you know, in bad situations. And there are, you know, prospects for repeating, you know, really are dim.
0: Mike Jones joining us. So, Mike, a few weeks back, the Raiders start off 3-0, and we're thinking, hey, we're not going to see Fernando Mendoza anytime soon. Now they're 3-2, and we see him at the end of a blowout loss to the Patriots. Since they've lost back-to-back games, how much longer do you think the Silver and Black is going to stick with Kirk Cousins as their QB1 as they get ready to host the Bills on Sunday?
1: Yeah, I mean, it's a really good question, and it's something that, you know, I've wondered, because I think that they feel like if they're competitive, they want to still give Mendoza time to continue to develop the slow way. They have a lot of confidence in Kirk Cousins. He's got a great feel for what Kubiak wants to do with that offense. But if they are out of this thing, if they are in a big hole and it doesn't look like they have a good opportunity to you know, make some noise in their division, then I think we'll see it. I think we'll see them stick with Cousins at least to the midway point of the season, unless they just go on like a really big losing streak right here. But I think they want to be patient, and we'll see how it plays out. But you know, everybody wants to see Mendoza, but he is indeed a rookie, has a lot to learn. And they still, you know, kind of, you know, the table, they have some pieces that are around him, but they could do better. And I think they know that they want to have him in the best possible situation before they turn the keys over to him.
0: So, Mike, before you go, one last thought. Normally, I would not talk about a team that's on a bye week, but the Vikings are one of only 3 undefeated teams left in the NFL. Offensive struggles aside, and I'm sure it'll get better, but in and of itself, are they a legitimate contender based on Brian Flores' defense alone?
1: I think his defense does give them a chance every single week because he can give everybody, doesn't matter how talented your offense is, he gives everybody headaches. He's, you know, a defensive mastermind. I really have questions about Kyler Murray, not only just his ability to stay healthy, but then just, you know, his play and production and decision making. You know, and they don't have, I mean, they've got Carson Wentz, but, you know, they don't have the offensive, you know, they have the offensive firepower. If they had a better quarterback, I think you could say that, hey, they have an opportunity really to go somewhere. I think they're limited at a quarterback position. And I, you know, when you look out there, there's not really anybody that you could really trade for, that would make a difference, because I don't think that, the 49ers, I think they want to hold on to Mac Jones. You know, I don't think that, you know, Joe Flacco's there in Cincinnati, and they also have Josh Johnson. I don't think Joe Flacco could come in and really be a big difference maker for them. So I think they just got to hope that Kyler Murray can become more comfortable in this offense and develop as he goes. But it's a little shaky there. But the good thing is, like you said, they do have Brian Flores in that defense. So you don't have to score 30 points every week, but you do have to take care of the football and convert on third down.
0: So one quick follow before you go. So to that point about Kyler Murray, he did, to quote Tom Brady, he did throw that one piss missile last week. Again, I mean,
1: I don't want to say that he's not a good fit yet, because I think he's still learning this offense, and I think that Kevin O'Connell is also still learning how to call games for him. O'Connell is a really creative mind. He's got to have to find ways to make Kyler Murray comfortable. You know, he's not a traditional, you know, drop back quarterback, very different from Sam Darnold, you know, when, you know, they had there before, very different than Kirk Cousins. And so they thought that he was going to bring a different element to this offense, and I still think he can. But Murray himself has got to do better decision-making, and O'Connell's got to try to be really creative to kind of help elevate him and also mask deficiencies. And it's a process, you know, mid-October, you know, it's, you're starting to get to the crunch time, but they at least have, you know, a good lead with that 5-0 start, and we'll see where it goes from there.
0: I was going to say, the buffer is they are 5-0, and they've got that defense. And there is the big fellow, JJ. When in doubt, just get him the ball. Mike Jones joining us on the program. Mike, always good to see you. Great job as always. Appreciate you. Thanks for making time.
1: Hey, thanks for having me.
0: Always good to see you. Mike Jones joining us from The Athletic. There you go. You got some football talk. You happy? Are you baseball haters? You happy? Got a little football for you. In fact, I've got some more. I want to talk about the Dallas Cowboys. Man, what an odd thing going on with chat. For the longest time, the show was just chat. And then all of a sudden, the phones came back. Like out of nowhere, a renaissance. Love to see it. 1-800-636-8686. When we come back, I'm going to go with the best option. I don't know what that is. We'll see. Might be a phone call. Might be chat. Might be X. Might be an email. We'll see. So one question for you. 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
16: WKTY weather for western Wisconsin and southeastern Minnesota.
17: Sunshine mixed with clouds at times this afternoon, with daytime highs approaching 66. Northwesterly winds 5 to 10 miles an hour. Lows around 47 tonight, partly cloudy. Tomorrow, high temperatures reach up to 65. Daytime highs approaching 60. Thursday, with rain showers likely. 56, partly cloudy skies. Friday, right now, 67.
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1: Once again, clones, listen up. 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So the show is so interesting in the sense that we have all these different platforms. Once again, just to reset this, I'm still a radio program. We are still a radio program. We're still on terrestrial radio on Westwood One Sports. We're on nearly 200 stations. We are also on satellite radio, Sirius XM. We are also on the Rome TV channel. We're also on our YouTube channel. So there are all these different ways to participate and all these different platforms. So in terms of participation, they kind of come with ebbs and flows, right? For a long time, it was telephone calls and X. I mean, X for years, actually. Phone calls and X for years. And then we all of a sudden establish a YouTube channel and we have the show live. And then it's the best way to find the show on the internet. And then chat, man, bam, just explodes. But ebbs and flows. Then all of a sudden the phone lines are back and chat, no offense, it's like y'all don't matter. Ooh, I know that hurt. But we haven't had any chat submissions on the air for a day and, well, a day and a half. And it's like, I forgot about you. I don't miss you. And you know why that is? And then I'm told, I don't know because I'm not looking, but I'm told that you're all freaking out and you're taking it personally and you're now taking runs at me like somehow I've done you wrong. When in reality, I'm just hyped to see phone calls, and they're good phone calls. So chat, I'm sure I'll work my way back to you. I'm not doing this intentionally. It's not personal. I'm playing the hot hand. I'm doing whatever is best for the show. I'm doing whatever is best for the show. And in my estimation, the phone calls are better than your chat submissions right now. That might flip. That might turn. Maybe. Probably. But I'm going to do what's best for the show. Always. Keep that in mind. It's just not personal. It's like the Dodgers. Now, again, I'm Wisco Jim, but the Dodgers, you know what would be best for them? To sit Shohei. He's not right. He's hurt. He's injured. And I'm not coming from a place of hate like a lot of you. I'm just saying, if I'm Doc Roberts, it's a hard conversation, but they pay Dave Roberts to have hard conversations. They got to sit that guy because he is hurting them. He's giving away at bats. He's trying. Much like me. I'm the manager of this show. I'm having a hard chat or a hard conversation with you, chat. You're hurt. You're banged up. You're not making it better. I'm going to the phones. John in Portland. Hey, John, what's going on?
2: Hey, Romy, thanks for the vine. Hey, chat, I get it. It's probably pretty hard to finally realize that you were just the flavor of the month. We all know that you guys are posted up in your parents' basement yelling up to your mom, is the meatloaf ready yet? You guys are nothing but a bunch of keyboard warriors, dude. Come on. It's really simple. Have a take. Don't suck. Make Jim's show better. Easy to do when you're on the phones and you got it like this, Jim. I'm out.
1: It's true. It's true. It's still a radio program. We're still taking telephone calls. I'm paying for those phone calls. If I see somebody that I think they can make it better on the phones, I'm going to go to the phones. If not, I'll go to chat. Hey, look, chat, never say never. There's a chance I'll come back to you at some point. It's only been like almost two full days. Never say never. At some point, I will probably come back to you. I think. But if these phones keep ringing, I don't know that I will. Especially with your bad attitudes. Your entitlement. How did you get so entitled so fast on chat? This sense of entitlement. You know, you really are aggro. You're aggro, you're belligerent, and you think that you're better than you are. All right? Keep it in mind. I'm looking around. I'm assessing everything that's going on the show. It's not personal. You know, I'm like a play caller. I'm like Lobster Jr. I'm like Sean McVay. I'm looking at my transparency and I'm thinking to myself, What's going to make it better? What should I dial up here? Chat, X, email, phone call? I'm looking to dial up the best thing. What is the best thing for the show? Like this, a phone call from Boston. That strikes me as a good thing. A phone call from Boston. Chris in Boston, my half fam. I'm half chowed. My father's side, Boston. Let's go there right now. Chris, what's going on? How are you?
3: Doing well, Jim. Hey, let me give you a good call here, okay?
1: Please.
3: Chat, pipe down. Patriots go from the outhouse to the penthouse. Now we might be Super Bowl contenders in the AFC. We already beat the Bills. We already beat the Raiders. Now we got to play the crappy Jets. So those are going to be three wins in a row, AFC. So now all we got to worry about is Kermit and KC, and we got to worry about Buffalo probably playing them again in the playoffs. Okay, I'll take my chances. We can get back to the Super Bowl. I know I was trashing them a couple of weeks ago, but we can get back there. Stranger things have happened, Jim. Like the chat being actually good for once. But no, that's actually never going to happen. I'm out.
1: Got that, chat? Pipe down. The Pats are back. Hey, bro, I would not base that beatdown that you put on the Raiders as evidence that you're back. I mean, I'm sure it felt good. I'm sure it felt great. And it's nice to see Drake May back to doing Drake May type things. And that was a 45-17 beatdown. But you are right, Chris. You're a hell of a lot better off now than you were 2 weeks ago when we thought you were circling the drain. It's wide open right now. Who are the teams to beat in the AFC? Who are the standout teams in the AFC? The NFL is weird right now. It changes week to week. I'm looking at the AFC right now. And I think you could say KC is probably back because KC is now running the ball effectively and Kermit is effective. Kermit looks like he's, I don't want to say he's back to where he was, but he's farther ahead than where he should be coming off that injury. So if they stay healthy, every single contender has an issue. KC, for instance, offensively is looking solid. But defensively, they can't get any pressure on the quarterback. That's a concern. Buffalo, as we saw last night, still has concerns defensively. But we know offensively what they can do. And by the way, they did that without DJ Moore. If DJ Moore is healthy, look out for them. Jacksonville, to me, is a team to look out for, but still a team that's got some issues. Still a team with some holes. It is wide open. But yes, Chowd. If I'm a Patriot fan, I'm feeling a lot better right now than I was a couple of weeks back. But again, it was only the Raiders. And now the Raiders are 3-2. The Raiders were never a legitimate contender. The Raiders were really interesting, and the Raiders were really relevant. And now they're 3-2, and they just got hammered. And now all of a sudden we're talking about, whoa, is it time for Fernando Mendoza? The Chargers, we know, are not going to be that team. They were supposed to be that team. 1-800-636-8686. Sorry about that, chat. Let's see, where to? More telephone calls. Let's go to Albert in Tucson. Albert, good to have you. What's going on?
4: Yeah, thanks a lot. Hey, I've been a listener since you did a tour stop, it may have been a remote from Jack Murphy Stadium. I just remember you talking about it when you were on the air on your show. And my point is, I've learned a couple things about you. And, you know, I learned that you're from L.A., and when you were growing up, Ron Save was your guy, the Penguin. So, you know, all right, so he was your guy, but, you know, I mean, the Dodgers, you know, you didn't like the Dodgers? And I also learned that your wife, she bleeds Dodger blue, and, you know, you guys used to take your vacations in Bozeman, and then one of your kids went to Wisconsin to school, and so you got roots there, and that's fine. You know, you got your license plate. You know, Wisco Jim, and that's fine. But and Milwaukee's a great baseball team. But you're going to pull for Milwaukee over the Dodgers? Dude, that is weak sauce.
1: Well, I will say this, Albert. You had it all right until the very end when you called it weak sauce and you hung up on me before I could respond. Bro, yes, I grew up a Dodger fan. Yes, the Penguin Ron Say was my guy. But the one part of the story that you left out, two parts, actually. The one part of the story, the most important part of the story was I stopped rooting when I started getting paid. I wanted to be objective. I was never a fan. Well, you see, I'm old school. I've been in this business so long, there weren't fanboys back then. There was no rooting in the press box. The second I started to pull a paycheck, I stopped rooting for any teams or any people and only for something to talk about because I had 5 hours, then 4 hours.
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18: Well, the Brewers are out in Los Angeles. It's where they're going to face the Dodgers in Game 3 of the NLCS tomorrow night. Milwaukee already leads the series 2-0 after taking both games at home. They did so in large part last night thanks to William Contreras, had three RBI, including a home run, his third of the postseason. He's also been behind the plate helping a bullpen that didn't allow a single base runner over the final five innings last night. Manager Pat Murphy was asked what makes Contreras different.
19: Well, you watch him compete every night and you watch him go about the business. There's nobody that wants it anymore. This kid wants it. He doesn't believe in days off. He doesn't believe in being injured. He played 1 year with a broken hand. He's just hit and he wants to excel. And it's not enough for him to make the All-Star team. He wants to excel. He wants it all. He's driven to a point where sometimes you have to intervene.
18: Cruz is going to give the ball to Robert Gasser tomorrow night, and he's given up one or fewer runs in his last five starts. Again, Brewers are up 2-0 in the series, halfway to their first World Series appearance in 44 years. Meanwhile, Game 2 of the ALCS is tonight in Tampa. Cleveland took Game 1 last night, 7-3.
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18: Well, Wisconsin gearing up for its trip to number 12 UCLA on Saturday night, the Rose Bowl. Bruins 5-0 under new coach Bob Chesney following a win on the road at Oregon last week. This could be the first time the teams have played since the 2000 Sun Bowl. Kick is at 6:30, and it's a day off for practice for the Packers. They'll be back out there tomorrow to continue prepping for a visit from the Cowboys. With this Wisconsin Sports Zone Network update, I'm Zach Heil.
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18: Well, Wisconsin gearing up for its trip to number 12 UCLA on Saturday night, the Rose Bowl. Bruins 5-0 under new coach Bob Chesney following a win on the road at Oregon last week. This could be the first time the teams have played since the 2000 Sun Bowl. Kick is at 6:30, and it's a day off for practice for the Packers. They'll be back out there tomorrow to continue prepping for a visit from the Cowboys. With this Wisconsin Sports Zone Network update, I'm Zach Heil.
1: Came alive today against Yamamoto and the rest of the Dodger bullpen, but it was the Brewers bullpen that goes five perfect innings and retires the final 15 batters that they faced in order. Incredible effort by this Brewers team to take a 2-0 series lead in the NLCS.
19: They're hungry. You know, that's the big difference. They were good last year, but this year, they don't want to be denied. They're going against one of the best teams in baseball ever put together, and they don't care. They won't be denied.
17: 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Packers, Brewers, Badgers, Bucks. 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
21: That's the final out last night, and a nice comment on maybe the difference between this year's Brewers team, last year's Brewers team. You know, kind of the vibe around the team right now from Pat Murphy. So that's where we will begin. I think we're probably going to spend a solid 90 minutes on the Brewers tonight, the final half hour or 20 minutes or so. On Tuesday, reserved for Mike Clemens, of course, thanks to the Bay Motel in Green Bay. So we'll get a Packers update, the coordinator speaking earlier today, and we'll get Mike's accounting of things, what he saw at Lambeau on Sunday between the Packers and the Bears. So we will work some Packers talk in, but following last night's show, we were on during the beginning of Game 2. We will react fully to Game 2. We can go back to Game 1 as well and just kind of holistically discuss the Brewers now leading the NLCS over the Los Angeles Dodgers 2-0. And last night, you know, the announcers and I heard it on the Brewers radio call too. It's the first time the Brewers have ever been up 2-0 in the NLCS. And I think in 2018, when it felt like they were going up 2-0 and everything was going great. And then Corbin Burns walked a couple guys and Jeremy Jeffers came out and threw like three pitches over the span of 25 minutes and gave up that bomb to left center to Justin Turner. So glad that did not occur again. I'm glad the Brewers were able to close it out. It was tight until the eighth, and then the Brewers added some insurance. Then you heard in that highlight from Jeff Levering, Aaron Ashby, the one to slam the door last night, and a save, a three-run save. So that's where we'll start tonight's show, and we'll probably be there for the next 90 minutes. The Wisco Sports Show. My name is Grant Pills. Thank you for being here. Thank you for listening, being a part of things. If you want to join the show, we'd love to take your call at 608-321-1670. The live stream up and running as well. The Wisco Sports Zone app, the YouTube channel, Facebook page, my Twitter, at Wisco Grant. These big playoff games, so we're talking about like division round, the championship series, the World Series, obviously. You get to the conference championships in the NFL or the Super Bowl, you always get these produced intros, typically with some actor or some famous person. And I don't know if it was always this way, but now you typically get an actor who's like, and also watch this coming up, you know, like John Turturro the other night did the intro. And I can't remember what they shouted out, but it's like, and catch John Turturro, you know, Joe Davis jumping in, and catch John Turturro in his new show, Finding New York, coming up on Apple TV or, you know, or whatever. So I don't know if it was always that way, but going back as long as I can remember, there have always been actors or famous people who've done these intros. And I remember 2010, it was Sam Elliott before Packers Steelers, which is like a perfect voice for that matchup. And I've watched it 100 times since then. You know, this team took the long way. They took the hard road. Toughness defined their season, you know, and they got the highlights going. Like, I love the intros. It's great. And the theme of these intros, and it was the case with John Turturro the other night, was always, it's something along the lines of, this is the biggest stage, the brightest lights, and it gives way to the best moments and the best plays, right? It's very cliche, and we're inundated with it, but it's true. These games are going to give us some moment that we will remember the rest of our life. Whether it's for my team or against my team, there's going to be plays over these next 5, 6, 7 games, probably, that I will remember the rest of my life. And it's really cliche, and every announcer and every pre-produced interview, you know, introduction always says it, but it's true. And game two against the Padres, we got that Jackson Churio at bat against Mason Miller. We did a full 2-hour show on it, basically. It's one of the best at-bats I've ever seen in my life. And that was a moment, one of these players, the brightest lights, the biggest stage. That's more Sam Elliott than John Turturro, but you get the point, right? Better than Paul Rudd. Remember, like, God, at least have it be someone kind of badass or someone edgy. Don't give me, like I don't want Jason Bateman. Although Jason Bateman's kind of cool. Maybe that would work. I don't know. He's probably done one of these. But that's a moment I'll never get, that Jackson Churio bat, especially if they go on to make the World Series or to win a championship. Last night, we got another one. We got Jake Bauer's at bat. Plate appearance, because technically it doesn't count. A walk doesn't count as an at-bat. It counts as a plate appearance. That type of at-bat, that 12-pitch plate appearance that Jake Bauer's put together, is the exact type of moment that John Turturro or Sam Elliott or Matt Damon or whoever, like, that's what they're talking about in those intros that we're so used to and we don't even think about them anymore because they're always produced by the network and we always watch and say, oh, that's kind of nice. They got Brad Garrett to do it. They mean Brad Garrett's probably never done one, but we watch those intros and then we move on. Like, no, that Jake Bauer's 12-pitch battle, that walk, is the exact type of thing that's being referenced and previewed and hyped up in the theatrics and the introductions of these, you know, high stakes games and high stakes series. It's larger than life. It's superhuman. It's the biggest moment with everything on the line. He battled for 7 minutes. And up until that point in the game, and I was on the air yesterday, I was a little high strung, if you couldn't tell. Up until that point in the game, they'd kick the ball around a little bit. They would kick the ball around more. But they were down 2-1, and they were staring down the starting pitcher who crushed them in the postseason last year and was the World Series MVP. And I don't know if Yamamoto has won a Cy Young. I don't have a great memory for that. But is probably the number one guy on this planet that I would want starting a playoff game for my team. You said, Grant, every pitcher on the planet is available to pitch an elimination game for your team. Who do you want? Apologies, with all due respect to Jacob Mizrowski, I'd want that guy. And the Brewers are staring him down 2-1. And you're thinking, oh, is this going to be a rehash of last year? Very similarly to maybe how we thought against Skubal early on in game one, which is why that game, as we discussed yesterday, was so important. And of Yamamoto's 11 postseason starts, because of that Jake Bowers at bat slash plate appearance, he's out in the third inning, and that was his shortest playoff start of all time. One day after the Brewers forced Skubal out after only five. I mean, if they would have forced Yamamoto after five yesterday, that would have been a win. Certainly getting him out in three is a huge deal. And I want to talk about how that impacted the rest of the game and how it could continue. Just that one at bat from Jake Bowers, plate appearance, could go on to affect the rest of the series. I want to hear a couple voices on that moment. First, we'll do Pat Murphy on that 12-pitch plate appearance from Jake Bowers.
19: That changes the game. Yeah. And we've seen him do that before. You were here, I'm sure. Yeah, huge at bat. How many pitches? 12-pitch walk or 12? 12-pitch walk. I mean, it took 7 minutes, somebody told me. Yeah, you think about that, what it does to a pitcher. You know, he can get through an inning in less than 7 minutes. And he does oftentimes. He's one of the best pitchers in the land. So it was great at bat. And I think a turning point, I really do.
21: Massive turning point for reasons that we'll talk about in a sec. But another voice or two on this play. Let's do a Q&A with John Smoltz on Fox after the game with Jake Bowers.
2: For tonight's King of the Diamond player, I've got Jake Bowers. Jake, I have been in a lot of playoff games. I've now broadcast a lot of playoff games.
3: Yeah.
2: I cannot remember a greater at bat in the postseason what you just had.
3: First of all, that means a lot coming from you, so I appreciate that.
2: Take me through that at bat. I mean, you were in hit mode, you fouled off every pitch, and then you took that breaking ball. How in the world did that at bat kind of manifest itself for you?
3: Yeah. I mean, I think it was pretty clear he was trying to get in on me a little bit, and so it was really just a battle of not trying to do too much, don't open up. Just let one come over the middle of the plate. If it comes, don't miss it. If not, battle them out until you can take the walk, man. And it was just straight compete mode.
21: So that was a very specific kind of detailed answer on how Jake Bowers was viewing that matchup with Yamamoto and how he saw those pitches coming. I also think, you know, a moment like that, there's a higher power, something superhuman. Again, as we discussed with Jackson Chirios at bat game two against the Padres versus Mason Miller. And Bowers, in his post-game media session with Yelich, and I can't remember who else was at the table, said, I kind of blacked out. I think these guys, they have a plan, and he detailed it there, and that's interesting detail for how an at-bat is unfolding in a specific matchup, what they're looking for, what they're trying to battle off, what they're trying to just survive. You know, a lot of these at-bats, it's interesting, you get a little bit of a clue there from Bowers. It's like, so he's trying to come inside, I'm just waiting for something that's not inside, and everything else that comes inside, I'm just trying to survive. I'm not trying to hit any of that. I'm trying to survive that pitch to wait for my pitch. So that's good detail, but I also think sometimes there's just a higher power, a superhuman, magical thing in these types of moments. And I think that was true of Bowers. He talked about that in his other media avail. But lastly, I wanted to hear from Christian Yelich on that at bat. And this is not his interview that he did at the Fox desk, but the one that he did in the media auditorium. Yelich.
22: Yeah, I mean, the deeper the at bat went, I just knew he was getting on, whether that was by hit or walk or whatever it may be. So I was just getting, you know, mentally prepared for, you know, my at bat and being up there in whichever situation. And, you know, you want to follow a great at bat like that with a good at bat. So I wanted to make sure that I was going to, you know, swing at a good pitch and put a good swing on something. And, you know, fortunately, I was able to do that.
21: So that's Yelich's point of view. And he talked in a couple of other media hits he did with the Fox post game, said, well, the more that Yamamoto is worn down, the harder he has to work. You can expect a mistake. You can expect that fatigue to lead to a pitch that's not as great. And Yamamoto hung that breaking ball. I don't know if it was a slider or a curveball, but it was kind of chest, maybe a little bit below the chest and right in Yelich's wheelhouse, and he hit it back out to center. So Yelich's point of view on how this at-bat is transpiring and how that impacts my upcoming at-bat as I watch me on deck circle, that's interesting to me. But as Murph said in the first cut that I played you, that at-bat set the table for, you know, the next inning, the inning after, the inning after. This is why playoff baseball is so crazy. And it's so interesting when your team is winning. It's brutal when your team is losing. But playoff baseball is so crazy because a game-defining moment can occur in the bottom of the third. You extend one at-bat. Well, that can extend an inning. And that can be the difference between a reliever entering here instead of there. Could be the difference from you got to get this starter out in the bottom of the third as opposed to the middle of the fourth or after the fourth. So one at bat can extend one inning can extend one reliever, and then it's just one sliding door after another, right? If Yamamoto's got to leave early, that means so-and-so's got to enter sooner than planned, which means the next guy enters sooner than planned, and it just becomes this set of dominoes. We saw this clear as day in the Padres series. And as the series went along, and we could tell, I could tell, I brought this up in the clinching game, when Mason Miller's getting up in the sixth, you know, this game is trending the right way. This game is trending the right way. Pitching management in the playoffs can be such a double-edged sword because it's so matchup driven. Meaning when your pitchers are doing their job, it's easier to be the pitching team. It's easier to be the team that's managing the pitching and making the calls. When your pitchers aren't getting outs, it gets uglier faster in the postseason than it would in the regular season. If a manager brings in a left-handed pitcher to get a left-handed hitter, and the left-handed hitter if the lefty pitcher gets the lefty hitter, then things stay on schedule, things stay on track. And then when the pocket of righties comes up, the lefty has done their job. We are going to pull the lefty before they get a matchup that's not advantageous. We're going to go get the righty. And the righty can come in and face a hitter in a spot that they are prepared for. This is how we designed it. This is how we lined it up. That righty will do their job. And then when the situation is no longer advantageous, we're going to go to the next guy who we've prepared to come in for this specific set of hitter. And it's very easy. If you're managing from that position, it's very easy. And the pitching staff can really get in a rhythm and it can really roll. And I think we've seen that with the Brewers bullpen guys. If that left-handed reliever comes in and doesn't get the lefties, well, now the manager has to start to chase. We got to bring in this guy early, which means he might not be seeing the guy we wanted him to see. And because this guy comes in early, the next guy's got to come in early so that he might not have the perfect matchup that we wanted, which gives the offense an advantage, and so on and so on and so forth and so forth. And this really starts to get magnified into the sixth, the seventh, and the eighth. We especially saw that in the Padres, where it's like, and here's Yuki Matsui for the third or fourth day in a row, and he's not getting the lefties, which means Adrian Morahone's got to come in and pitch longer, which means he's fatigued. So the hitters have an advantage. And now we got to chase with the next guy who we're bringing in earlier than we wanted to. So the Brewers offense chasing Yamamoto yesterday set this game on a really advantageous course, even though they didn't eventually score runs and really put a rally together until the eighth. The Brewers pitchers doing their job. Jojo Romero, first up, gets Ohtani, gets the lefties. Well, that means by the time the righties roll around, Abner Uribe's ready to go in the spot in which we planned to use him, which means he's more likely to get those guys out, which means we stay on schedule, and which means the next guy out of the bullpen is best positioned to pitch to the guys we want. And you've just seen in these first two games, the Brewers bringing these guys out of the bullpen in the specific spots that fit them best, pitching with like, oh, it's almost like they get to pitch with the wind at their back. When you're on schedule and when these pitchers are getting deployed properly and everyone's getting their guys, it's like you pitch with the wind at your back. Or it's the opposite. You're pitching with the wind in your face. We especially saw that with the Padres. And as this series goes on and on, especially if the Dodgers can't get any length from Snell tomorrow, who's going to start game three and then Glasnow in game four, who knows? I don't want to project too far out. But as the series goes along, if the manager has to chase, they're bringing in relievers earlier, which means the matchups aren't as good, which means they'll probably need to bring the next guy in earlier, which means they're pitching more often, which means the Brewers hitters get more at bats and they get more ups and they probably have more success as the series goes along. And for the Brewers, the opposite has been the case. All of these relievers have done their job, which means when the baton gets passed to the next guy, that guy is positioned to succeed. And I think McGill not having to pitch last night is a nice sneaky advantage for the Brewers. Not that I was worried about McGill with a 3-run lead, although the way Ashby was pitching, I felt better about him. But McGill not having to go last night means the Dodgers didn't get another look at him, which may not have mattered last night. Let's say McGill comes in a 1-run game last night and gets the save. Okay, that's mission accomplished, and the Brewers won game two, and that's the most important thing. But now they've seen McGill twice, which means that's a little added intel, that's a little added experience they can use in game three or game four. So getting to keep, as the series goes along, look for both teams to say, well, if we don't have to use Uribe tonight, that'd be great, because he gets a night of rest, and that's one fewer set of at-bats the Dodgers get on him. So when Uribe pitches in game four, the Dodgers are lesser prepared than they would be otherwise. It's really interesting how playoff baseball works, how everything is connected, how a series of at-bats in the third inning can impact a series of at-bats in the eighth or the ninth. And when your team is winning and playing really well, it's awesome, when they're not, it really sucks. So I hope the Brewers remain on the right side of the series. All right, that's my opening take. The Jake Bowers at bat, how one kind of set of circumstances and events in the third inning can spiral and snowball one sliding door to the next. And that's going to be magnified as the series goes along. If the Brewers chase Snell early too, well, same goes double or triple as this year. All of these decisions and the stress put on Dave Roberts in the bullpen just continues to magnify down the line. So that's the ideal. That's the ideal world the Brewers want to continue to live in starting tomorrow night. That's my opening set of remarks on the Brewers. We'll come to your phone calls next. 608-321-1670.
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25: Hi, I'm State Representative Steve Doyle. I have a 2-year-old grandson. He's a wonderful boy, but you know, sometimes 2-year-olds can be a bit stubborn. I have some colleagues in government like that. Wisconsin has a $3 billion surplus. This is your money, and it should go back to you. Democrats had their ideas on how to do that. 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Nobody would compromise, so guess what? We still have your money. It's the same story with healthcare reform, educational funding, tax cuts, child care assistance, and even the popular Knowles Nelson Stewardship Program for land conservation. It's time for both sides to grow up and get things done. For the past 3 sessions, I've been the most bipartisan member of the State Assembly. If I see a good idea, I'll support it, regardless of which party came up with it. And I'll work with both sides to make it happen. That's how I got 11 of my bills passed by the State Assembly last session. This message has been paid for by the friends of Steve Doyle, because somebody has to be the adult in the room.
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30: You guys had it set up where Tarek and Yoshi were going the first two, and it looked pretty good. What's your sense of where that stands now, given that those guys...
31: 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Still a pretty good scenario we're in. We're just going to hit better on Wednesday.
21: Freddie Freeman last night after the game. Couple questions, couple brief answers. It's the one in the middle, the one about the Brewers bullpen that caught my ear. Hey, Freddie, you guys can't touch their bullpen. What makes them so good? And he very quickly said, they all throw 100 from different angles. That sums up the Brewers bullpen pretty well. And it's not just that Uribe and Ashby and McGill have pitched well, and throw Jojo Romero in there and DL Hall. All of them have pitched well. But in the playoffs, it's important when you're playing with a lead and when you're playing downhill, you can manage with the lead. You can manage downhill. So you're always bringing in that next reliever for their matchup.

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1: And so on and so forth. If it's the opposite, if Romero doesn't get the lefties, well, now you got to go get Uribe, who might not be pitching, or he's got guys on base and he's got to come in early, and it just snowballs. And we've seen that with the Padres and the Dodgers against the Brewers. 608-321-1670. To your calls, Wisco Sports Show. Who's this?
2: Hey, Grant. It's Grandpa Clemhead.
1: Oh, good evening, Grandpa Clemhead. How you feeling?
2: How you doing? Well, good. We're almost to Ohio right now. So.
1: Oh, yeah. You're driving to Vermont. That's right.
2: Yeah. Yeah, we did pretty well. We filled up in gas in Eau Claire. My wife did last night. And didn't have to get gas till we hit Gary, Indiana. So we're doing pretty well.
1: Well, you had to stop in Gary, Indiana. So that's a bummer. But otherwise, great time, great distance. You're right.
2: Yeah, well, the gas stations are way away from the city, so it was no biggie. Right. But, yeah, we're doing pretty well. We're almost Ohio, and thought I'd give you a call and give you an update. But, yeah, I did watch the game last night, of course. And I tell you, the funniest thing I heard last night, I didn't even realize it, Christian Yelich's first RBI since 2018 in the playoffs. I always thought he was kind of a leaker in the playoffs, and the last night he comes through because I was sweating every time he came to the plate.
1: Mm-hmm.
2: And I said, wow, the old man finally came through. So
1: the old man finally came through. Ageist, yeah. Clemhead.
2: Well, yeah, that's me, ageist. Abner Uribe has been a godsend this season. I mean, the guy's underrated. He's been great. I mean, if it wasn't for him, we'd probably be as thrilled as he. God, I'm having a brain fart. The reliever, the McGill. It doesn't seem like McGill has been very effective because I don't even think he's had a strikeout. It's mostly long fly balls and down balls, and he hasn't been overwhelming. My fastball isn't really moving. It's just the velocity's there, but, you know, no movement. So he's just throwing arrows. So, yeah, well, overall, none of us can complain about how the Brewers are doing. It's been a tremendous playoff run, and I'm starting to get my hopes up, which is probably a bad thing.
1: It's a scary thing. I'm getting my hopes up, too. Drive safe. We got loaded full nine, so I got to run. Yeah. Drive safe. Okay, Clemhead?
2: Thanks. Bye.
1: If you missed the show last week, Clemhead is driving to Vermont, I assume with his wife. She's just in the car. So safe travels, Clemhead, and continue to update us. I'm glad they didn't have to use McGill last night. You're not wrong about McGill. Now, he was very effective in the second half, or really the final two-thirds. He got off to a bad start this year, and he was booed. But the final two-thirds, especially the second half, he was a very effective closer. But he did not generate a lot of swing and miss. He pitched contact quite a bit. He used the curveball a lot more. And the fastball, I think he got settled as well. I'm glad they didn't have to use him last night. Prevents the Dodgers from getting a couple of at-bats and a couple looks at him. Even if he pitches and they win by three, well, they got a couple looks at Trevor McGill. So now if he goes Wednesday or Thursday, that's a little bit more experience. That's something that these Dodgers hitters can draw on. They don't have that now, which I think is it's just one of the very many interesting wrinkles in playoff baseball that just don't really exist in the regular season. I still trust McGill and I think highly of him, but you're not wrong, Clemhead. He didn't generate whiffs like Ashby has or even Uribe, who's just gotten better as the season has gone along. And he's a little bit of a psychopath, too, which I like this time of year. 608-321-1670. Line number two, Wisco Sports Show. Who's this?
3: Hey, Grants. Happy Victory Tuesday. We'll be boots on the ground tomorrow in L.A. for Game 3 win.
1: I'm glad you're going. Happy Victory Tuesday. I saw Mad Max tweet about this last night. So the Badgers play in L.A. on Saturday. And Badgers fans, I think, are probably juiced up. And, you know, they travel. And like yourself, there's distinguished alums all over the country, even on the West Coast. I wonder if there isn't a nice little Brewers contingent at Dodger Stadium tomorrow night. Tickets aren't overly expensive. And who knows, maybe if some Badgers fans were planning on going out for the Badger game, well, let's move our flight back a little bit. Let's go see the Brewers, too. Maybe Wednesday or Thursday or Thursday,
3: yeah,
1: Thursday,
3: LA.
1: Friday or whatever it is. I don't know.
3: Maybe a little L.A. takeover. I could see that for sure. Absolutely. Us UW fans, we got money to burn.
1: Yeah. What does Cowherd always say? Big Ten's got all the CEOs, all the C-suite execs all over the country, like yourself, of course.
3: Of course, of course. I'm like, I need to be pinched. Like, I still can't believe that the Brewers are up 2-0 in the NLCS against this Dodger team. Like, it is just. It's almost like there's no words to describe it. It is just incredible. The whole team mentality, David Hamlin.

0: Middleton, of all people, career game yesterday, just making plays happen. I love it. And Pat Murphy, obviously leader of the men, and hasn't made one single mistake. Every move he's made has worked out, including starting Hamilton over Ortiz yesterday.
1: I have a list of Pat Murphy moves that we could go over. You're absolutely right, Cone, that they've all worked out. And I agree. I am almost speechless, like Daniel Levy or Levy, whatever it is. I am almost speechless. Last night, I let my mind wander for about 2 minutes. And I'm like, well, what would a world be like? This team's wins a World Series. Maybe Yelich's number gets retired one day. It's like, I gave myself about 2 minutes to live in that world. And now it's back to reality because there's a long way to go. But it feels unlike any Brewers playoff run or any team that I've watched in my lifetime, for sure.
0: Yeah, I'm glad we're talking number retirements for Yelich. I would say going into this season, no. But now that he's the franchise's first captain, I don't know how you don't have his number up there. And really, this Christian Yelich run wouldn't be possible without the foundation laid by Ryan Braun. So retire his number while we're at it.
1: Correct. Appreciate it, Cone. We'll talk soon, I'm sure, okay?
0: Yeah, how's it going, Greg?
1: The foundation laid by Ryan Braun. We don't need to do number retirement today, but I'm just thinking of this fantasy world where the Brewers win a championship and Yelich is the captain, and he's had a great postseason. And it hasn't just been RBIs. Clumhead, he has found his run production for the first time in 8 years. But it's, you know, game-winning plays, taking walks, stealing bases, starting rallies, just kind of feeling what the team needs in any moment in time and supplying it. I do want to talk more specifically about the moves that Pat Murphy has made, because everything that he's done has worked, which I think is a testament to him, but also a testament to the team. I'll explain. But a couple more calls here before we take our next break. Wisco Sports Show, who's this?
2: Grant, we need to get you a four-hour show.
1: We'd have enough things to talk about these days if I did have 4 hours, for sure.
2: I would have led this phone call with a, 2 minute breakdown of Joe Barry compared to Jim Leonard in the NFL as defensive coordinator, and just go in on how Jim Leonard is just failing epically as an NFL DC. But today is baseball day, Grant. And isn't it funny how putting a C on a guy's chest can make this much impact? Is there any other factor outside of getting captain that you see, or is it simply just getting the C on the chest of why Yelich, the absolute catalyst of this postseason run, is just finding his groove now?
1: So I'm going to cut you off there, Vagabond. You're right about Jim Leonard. We'll get to that later this week. And I think we'll have opportunities because that defense looks bad. So we'll pick at that. Baseball heavy today. I think Pat Murphy naming Christian Yelich captain has to play into this. How could it not? I don't know how you quantify it. I don't know exactly. I think it was a reminder or an affirmation for Yelich of who he is after a poor season. I think that's part of it. I also think Yelich is so... He's almost robotic. And that, remember when they got swept by the Dodgers last year and they went to him after a horrible series? And he said after, and this has been written about, Kurt's talked about this on the show, Yelich said, "I still believe one day that's going to be us over there." I don't doubt that Christian Yelich goes to the park and the plate every game and is pretty unfazed by what has happened previously. I think he's Mr. Steady Eddie, that's baseball type guy. And I think that disposition has really served him well in this particular postseason after lots of playoff shortcomings and bad moments and a really poor year. So I think the captaincy, yes. I also think just his general disposition has set him up very well to kind of just have a blank slate to start this postseason. I think it's a combination of those two things. Another call or two here, and then we'll go to break. Wisco Sports Show, who's us?
3: Hey, it's Uncle Packer.
1: Good evening, Uncle Packer.
3: Wow. I have had the best last 2 days, man. It's great. What a great football game last night. That was fun to watch. The Brewers, it's like somebody said, pinch me. It's right where I thought we'd be. I remember talking to you at the beginning of the season, and we talked about, could the Brewers lead the National League through the whole year?
1: Mm-hmm.
3: Because we started out, that was great. And they did. It's just been an amazing thing. It's been so good. And I wanted to call, though, to kind of apologize to you for being so grumpy on Friday when I was talking about Regis. I didn't mean to step on your toes. You've never talked bad about that.
1: I don't. It's Vagabond John.
3: No. I know he doesn't like my Regis Ramblers. You know, it's funny that I think, just real quick on this, the Vegas Ramblers took over, and I think the coach idolized Labuda, and he does the same thing Labuda did at your school. And I think the most ironic thing that the most famous athlete or famous sports personality from Menominee is Grant Bills. It's not a football player. Well, pretty proud of you. Well, that's pretty good stuff.
1: Yeah, man. Some scrawny.
3: I hope Labuda recognized that.
1: Scrawny runner. Appreciate it, Uncle Packer. Have a good night. Yes, scrawny cross-country runner and track guy. Hardly an athlete. I didn't say anything about Regis. Although we did talk a little Clover. That's Clover Belt, right? Who knew that Durand Arkansas was having such a great year? I mean, you probably did. I just hadn't Googled it until, you know, 5 or 6 weeks into the season. But Uncle Packer, the Regis Ramblers getting their doors blown by Mondovi, with all due. Also, I learned this weekend, I was at a housewarming party with some Eau Claire people. What sad times to be an old Abe. I mean, they are now Eau Claire North has now become the standard for solid football in the Eau Claire, in the town of Eau Claire. That's sad. And I know Menominee's hardly having a great year, but good God, Memorial, get it together. 608-321-6070. One more. We're late for a break. Wisco Sports Show. Who's this?
4: Hey, this is Patrick from Oshkosh.
1: Hey, Patrick, what's going on?
4: Hey, I think right now, any anti-Brewer fan is like your typical mother-in-law. You hate them, you hate them, and hate them. And once in a while, you kind of underneath your breath going, SOB, she's right. But that's what the Dodger fans are realizing right now, of the Brewer train is coming to town. And we're going to take 2 out of 3 in L.A. and close it in L.A. because of what they've done to us the last 2 years. It's going to be epic. It's going to be Brewers baseball. I don't care what it takes. I don't think Coach Murphy cares what it takes. And the players don't care what it takes to get there. But let's get it done now. We have the players. We have the bullpen. We have everything to finish the deal. It's now.
1: So, Patrick, I think you make some great points. And I think the Brewers have an opportunity. I think they have a window here to do exactly what you're saying if they show up Game 3 ready to go. And I will explain why when we come back from this very short break. Word from our sponsors. And Patrick, call your mother-in-law if she's still around. I'm sure she's a sweet lady and she just wants what's best for you and her daughter or husband. I don't know. It's 2026. I don't know your story, Patrick. We'll come back. I want to talk about that angle, going and taking care of business in L.A. I think the Brewers have an angle and an opportunity to do it. And I'll explain why coming up next.
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5: For WIZMnews.com, I'm Brad Williams. Police testimony and videos of Jacob Claver's arrest have been presented to the jury at the Claver homicide trial in La Crosse. On Tuesday, jurors viewed police video of Claver's arrest in the summer of 2025 for the death of Josh Pigney, along with seeing him questioned by police. Sheriff's Lieutenant Rich Amundson also showed the jury a broken pedestal table and an electric fan, both of which may have been used during a fight that led to Pigney's death. A Connecticut woman is sentenced on Tuesday in a La Crosse County courtroom for her role in a scam to try to get almost $500,000 from a La Crosse area couple. Shanice Charisse Reeves was sentenced to time served in jail, which was just over 1 year. She was also fined $500. Reeves was part of a scheme to defraud the couple into believing they won a sweepstakes and could collect the winnings if they made payments to claim the prize money. Two other defendants have already been sentenced. An Iowa man is killed in a semi-crash Sunday morning near Stoddard. The sheriff's office said Ricky Dean Payton lost control of his semi on Highway 35 near Chipmunk Ridge Road around 8:45 a.m. The semi ended up on its side. Although motorists and eventually first responders provided aid, Payton died at the scene from his injuries. The sheriff's office said Payton was not wearing a seatbelt at the time of the crash. Wisconsin Democrats are pushing back against the Trump administration's use of federal funds for political ads, filing a new lawsuit alongside a state candidate. State Party Chair Devin Remicker says the money was diverted from employee memorials.
6: Part of what we want to do is figure out how to ensure that the U.S. taxpayer and Wisconsin federal taxpayers are being reimbursed for the inappropriate expenditure on these advertisements.
5: Plaintiffs say that even though a super PAC has stepped in to cover future costs, taxpayers still need to be reimbursed. For WIZM, I'm Brad Williams.
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8: Starter, right? Some of the bullpen. I don't have an answer why. I know that they've got good arms. So do we, and I think that they're just finding ways to win pitches better than we are. And, you know, sometimes you got to find a way to get a base hit, and those guys, there's a lot of balls that weren't hit hard tonight, but found the outfield grass. And, you know, that's hitting.
9: Dave Roberts last night after the game asked about the Brewers' bullpen, and I don't know that that answer directly addressed the Brewers' bullpen, but it was more of a larger reaching answer about the struggles that the Dodgers are having. You wouldn't think it, you wouldn't know it if you didn't watch last night's game and you saw the score. The Dodgers only had 3 hits, right? If the Brewers fielded well and you take away an error on a throw over to first and you take away a wild pitch, maybe Cooper Pratt knocks that ball down, at least gets one out. It's hard to say the Brewers would have shut out the Dodgers because who knows what would happen. But that game was kind of an ass-kicking. A.J. Pierzynski basically said so on the Foul Territory postgame show last night. He's like, they kind of kicked the ass out of the Dodgers. The final score didn't really reflect it until the end when the Brewers got a couple of, you know, insurance runs. But still, they still only won the game by 3 runs. So Dave Roberts more hinting at that thing, less answering the question about the bullpen specifically and more saying, look, we haven't gotten hits. And he said two things in that answer. He said the Brewers are finding ways to win pitches and they're finding a way to get a base hit. It's hard to win pitches, pitch after pitch after pitch, at bat after at bat. It takes a lot of focus. It takes a lot of energy. It takes a lot of drive. Watching the Dodgers and the Brewers this week, to me, it's very clear which team has won championships and which team has accomplished something and which team is hungry to try to do so. It's very clear watching this series, the Brewers are the hungry team trying to fight and scratch and claw to win a championship, and the Dodgers are the team that's already done it. I'm not saying the Dodgers have looked lazy, I'm not saying that, but these two teams, the way they've played matches the temperature in the clubhouse of both teams, right? And also the Brewers just do a good job. They're built on, you know, swing decisions, fighting off pitches, dragging pitchers. They're built that way, but they're also, as human beings, they're wired that way and to play that way at a very high level. Dave Roberts, again, saying they're finding ways to win pitches. They're finding a way to get a base hit. That's hard. That takes a lot of energy. That takes a lot of focus. And I wonder, going back to the last segment, what Patrick and Oshkosh said, well, they got to go win this thing in LA. They got to take care of this thing. I think they have an opportunity. If they jump all over Blake Snell tomorrow night and game three starts to feel like a repeat of game two or game one, probably to a lesser degree, I don't think the Dodgers will quit. But the human element of these two teams, the way they're currently kind of dispositioned and the way they're wired, really plays into the Brewers' favor. You know what I thought of last night watching this game? And then I texted our friend Bart Winkler, who I did a podcast with today. I didn't see Bart's post game last night, but apparently he brought up the exact same thing. So great minds think alike, or mediocre minds think alike, depending on what you think of me and Bart. But last night, I thought, watching the Dodgers walk off the field, I thought of the Chiefs 2 years ago. The Super Bowl in New Orleans against the Niners, the Eagles. And it's not just the Chiefs got their doors blown off by the Eagles. I think a lot of teams would have got their doors blown off on that day. That Eagles team was a wagon, top to bottom. But do you remember the report? And I looked for, I spent a lot of time trying to find this today. AI actually kind of helped me find this. What you do is you search something and then AI will give you the answer. But then you just scroll to the bottom of the AI answer and you click the source material. Where did AI pull this summary? And I found this Bleacher Report article. Report: Patrick Mahomes' Chiefs had, quote, legit Super Bowl fatigue before loss to Eagles. You remember this? Where basically there were Chiefs players who were like, it's the third straight year, man. I'm tired. Like, I don't know that this guy's really worth all that hyped about playing to the second week of February again for the third straight year. I'm going to read you a little bit of this. This is Bleacher Report. Henry McKenna of Fox Sports reported that the team may have been dealing with some burnout after reaching three consecutive Super Bowls, and that it could have contributed to the team's 40-22 loss to the Eagles. Quote, before a game, a Chiefs coach told me that media members had been asking him if going to Super Bowls gets old, McKenna wrote, and he bluntly told me it does. There was legit Super Bowl fatigue from this Chiefs team, and it was completely clear in the first half when things escalated quickly. When I podcasted with Bart earlier, we were kicking around this idea, and like, imagine like Andy Páez or Freddie Freeman, like, again, like, oh, so you're not going to be home for Halloween? You're not doing trick-or-treating? Not that, like, the nagging wife is wearing, that's not what I'm saying, but I'm saying for the third straight year, spring training started in February, and here we are, the third weekend of October, still going. And yeah, winning three straight World Series or trying to win three straight Super Bowls is the Chiefs were like, yeah, that's great. That's a historical accomplishment. But honestly, I play D-line, and I make however much money, and this is my job. And like, yeah, I know this matters to fans and talk shows. And yeah, we want to win another Super Bowl. But dude, my body hurts. And I've already won two of these things. And I'm worried because my contract's up at the end of the year. And I'm not sure if I'm still going to be here. And I'm trying to go to Cancun with my family. Like, I'm ready to be done. And I'm not saying that the Dodgers are ready to quit because they've already won two World Series. But I do wonder if that is at play. The Brewers are a team that could not be any hungrier. They could not be any more fired up. And the Dodgers, I'm sure they want to win three straight World Series. But if the Brewers start hammering them again tomorrow night or whenever the next game, I think it's tomorrow night. Sorry, I don't have the schedule in front of me. And I can't think more than 6 hours ahead at any moment in time. Give the Dodgers a chance to go quietly in the series.
10: And I think they just might.
9: But you got to give him, you got to open the door. You got to take a 3 or 4 run lead on Snell and chase him from the game. Because if you give the Dodgers a back hit, like, this could totally become a series. They could come back and win the series, absolutely. And the Brewers could lose it. But if the Brewers keep the pedal down, I wonder if the Dodgers don't just go, okay, Jesus, fine. Yeah, go ahead. You're going to put together another 12-pitch at bat? Fine. Dude, I've won two championships. I'm making $240 million. All right. Jesus, we've knocked you guys out of the playoffs enough. You get this one. Good God, I'm going home. Like, if you give the Dodgers that door, I wonder if they'll take it, but you got to give them the door. Thank you for waiting through my rant here. 608-321-1670, Wisco Sports Show. Who's this?
11: I love your rants, Grant.
9: Oh, good evening,
11: Lee. On Matt LaFleur Island here. I wanted to Just, I have to get a few things off my chest. Okay. One of them is the wet peed on blanket Pete and Boomer Minona. He called the morning show today trying to kill my vibe. It's not going to work, Pete. It's not going to work. He's saying things like, you know, we haven't done anything yet. We know.
9: They've won two games.
11: We remember 2018 as well.
9: They've won two games, which through two games is all they can do. So we'll be happy about them winning two games. But yes, they haven't won anything yet, but they can't win a World Series in two games. Like, you got to see how the rest of the games go before we say that they suck.
11: Yeah, he's not going to bring me down. He's not a glass half full kind of guy or a glass half empty kind of guy. He's looking at the table. He's like, there's only one glass. But that's not really why I called. I called because I'm thankful for Fat Max Munchie. And I'm just so thankful for him that he can't chase down easy pop flies over third base because he's too slow and stupid. And I'd like to point out that Blake Snell has the face of Sid from the Ice Age, and he's got the eyes of a goat.
9: Yep.
11: I can't tell if he looks like he's recovering from two black eyes or he's been awake for 72 hours smoking crack and Lone Rock. I get kind of scared and angry when Jake Bowers is fielding out there, and I think he feels the same way when he sees a ball thrown into the dirt. I want to get him a bigger glove, maybe a trash can lid in his other hand, or maybe like a burlap feed sack. You know, those are legal to help him out. I want to help him. I don't know how. And I actually think the Crew are going to take 2 out of 3 in Los Angeles, and I actually think they have a good chance to sweep. And I really think they're going to shell Blake Snell tomorrow. So,
9: well,
11: thanks,
9: hope,
11: Grant.
9: Appreciate it, Lee. You're not wrong. Those are some good ideas for Jake Bowers at first base. And I appreciate your Lone Rock jokes as always. The Dodgers are old too. That's another thing. Their average age, Bobby points this out on live stream. I'm just going to take this at face value because it'd be a weird specific thing to lie about in a mid-level Wisconsin-based terrestrial radio show. So I guess if you made this number up, you got me. But he says the Dodgers have an average age of 32, oldest in the league, and it shows. That's another thing. Like, and I thought this happened to the Dodgers last year. We were watching the middle of the season last year, and I took the cheese. I said, they're old. They're slow. And maybe they were old and slow, and then their starting rotation just all pitched like, you know, the 98 Braves or the 2011 Phillies or 2008 Phillies, or whatever it was. Like, maybe their starters just put on and they were old and slow last year and it didn't matter. And Shohei had the game of his life. They look old and slow. And if the Brewers jump on Snell tomorrow night, I think they're positioned just in an outstanding spot. And they're probably fine if they lose tomorrow night in game 3-2. But I think they have a massive opportunity to kick this team in the eggs. And just, I think some of them will probably be willing to go, all right, fine. You guys can have this one. God knows we've eliminated you enough over the years. Fine. You get this one. Just let us go home. We've been at this since February for the third straight year. And I think they have an opportunity to do that. One, parentheses, Tuesday musing next. And we'll be right back to your Brewers phone calls. If you're on hold, I promise I'll get to you. We gotta pay a bill. We have a sponsor coming up next, and I'll get right back to your phone calls. Lots of time for Brewers talk as the show progresses. Don't go anywhere.
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9: First hour here, the Wisco Sports Show, presented tonight by In on the River in beautiful Trempealeau. And what a beautiful time to be over there. The foliage, outstanding. The weather very warm this last weekend, too. It would have been a great weekend to be on the river or hiking around the bluffs or playing some golf, hitting up a vineyard, pumpkin patch, etc., etc. Tuesday Musings, the final segment of the first hour every Tuesday. I only have one musing today. I'm fascinated by this Shane Gillis SNL story. He gave a monologue where he said women dress... Can I say the W word on the radio? They dress like whores at the gym. And I just have two thoughts on this. I don't watch SNL, so I shouldn't have an opinion on this. My two opinions on this. that's funny. I shouldn't have an opinion on this. Here are my two opinions. One, I'm getting ripped off at my gym because my gym is mostly older men. And my time spent in the sauna is mostly with an older, he's not that old. He's in his 60s. His name is Larry. He works at Costco and he just wants to talk about the Packers and about his excellent benefits package that he receives from working at Costco. So if there are scantily clad women at the gym, please tell me where, which gym, so I can avoid that gym, because obviously that would be terrible. I much prefer my gym's clientele. And also, on the topic of Shane Gillis, I find it very sad. I met Kate's boyfriend, Kate Fox, not to talk about her love life on the air, but a nice young man and younger. And I wanted to get a pulse of, well, what's going on with kids your age? I said, hey, in college, what are kids watching? Because when I went to college, we watched Trailer Park Boys. And he said kids his age, they watch Tires, which is Shane Gillis's show. And I've never seen it. But I am sad to hear that Trailer Park Boys has lost its footprint in college houses and dorm rooms a little bit, because there's something so relaxing and just pure about that show. That's it. Those are my only Tuesday musings. Your Brewers phone call. Stay on hold right after Zach's update. We'll be right back with hour two.
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23: Well, the Brewers are out in Los Angeles. It's where they're going to face the Dodgers in Game 3 of the NLCS tomorrow night. Milwaukee already leads the series 2-0 after taking both games at home. They did so in large part last night thanks to William Contreras, had 3 RBI, including a home run, his third of the postseason. He's also been behind the plate, helping a bullpen that didn't allow a single base runner over the final 5 innings last night. Manager Pat Murphy was asked what makes Contreras different.
24: Well, you watch him compete every night, and you watch him go about the business. There's nobody that wants it anymore. This kid wants it.
0: He doesn't believe in days off. He doesn't believe in being injured. He played 1 year with a broken hand. He's just hit, and he wants to excel. And it's not enough for him to make the All-Star team. He wants to excel. He wants it all. He's driven to a point where sometimes you have to intervene.
23: Crew's going to give the ball to Robert Gasser tomorrow night, and he's given up one or fewer runs in his last five starts. Again, Brewers are up 2-0 in the series, halfway to their first World Series appearance in 44 years. Meanwhile, game two of the ALCS is tonight in Tampa. Cleveland took game one last night, 7-3.
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23: Well, Wisconsin gearing up for its trip to number 12 UCLA on Saturday night, the Rose Bowl. Bruins 5-0 under new coach Bob Chesney following a win on the road at Oregon last week. This could be the first time the teams have played since the 2000 Sun Bowl. Kick is at 6:30, and it's a day off for practice for the Packers. They'll be back out there tomorrow to continue prepping for a visit from the Cowboys. With this Wisconsin Sports Zone Network update, I'm Zach Heil.
0: They're going against one of the best teams in baseball ever put together, and they don't care. They won't be denied.
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9: Hour number two, the Wisco Sports Show, presented tonight by In on the River. I want to get right back to your Brewers phone calls. 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Mike Clemens will be here to recap Packers Bears, and he's been covering the Brewers a little bit as well, so we'll probably BS about both teams and three great wins between the Packers and the Brewers last 48, 72 hours or so. 608-321-1670, Wisco Sports Show. Who's this?
19: Hey, Grant. Logan from Tulsa.
9: Hey, Logan. What's going on?
19: Well, just wanted to speak quickly on the whole gym conversation. Peter Bukowski, I think, is gatekeeping the great gyms.
9: Oh, is that right? Was he work out at Equinox or something?
19: Yeah, well, something. I don't know. But I know he's commenting on your Crunch Fitness membership.
9: Yeah, he thinks I work out in Portage. And by the way, it would be a pleasure to work out at a gym in Portage. Then I could see Mike in Portage, our loyal caller to the morning show. And why is Peter besmirching the great people of Portage? I also didn't appreciate that, but it's neither here nor there.
19: There's never been anything wrong with a Portage. Anyway, I was calling. I think these playoffs have really shown the Latin countries, and our Latin Brewers are really showing how passionate they are for the game. You got Contreras, the pit bull. I don't know if you saw the clip of him like doing the weird punch thing with Uribe. Uribe's slamming the bench in the dugout. You got Luis Lara following around like a puppy. I really think that just these guys are getting the full complement of our Latin players. And maybe that's why these Latin countries have done so well in the World Baseball Classic. On the other side, you got Tarek Skubal, Freddie Freeman, Will Smith, just losers on the American side. I mean, that's another conversation. But
9: well, and what about,
19: I really
9: the,
19: like
10: what
19: the,
10: about the Japanese?
9: I, well, Sasaki, Sasaki's always been a baby. You know what I mean? Like, that's been the book on him since day one when he started with the Dodgers. He gets all emotional. And, like, so I don't know about Shohei. But I don't know, Yamamoto, there were some clips of him in the dugout just looking like he had lost it after his start. Like, I don't know. There's a real thing there. I think you're onto some, especially with the Venezuelans, for sure. Like, it means a lot to those guys.
19: Just passionate.
9: Yeah. And like borderline psychopath, I will say. Logan, I appreciate it. We just got loaded phone lines. Do you hear what Abner Uribe said? I actually cut this. So it's funny, Logan, that you brought it up. Q&A with Abner Uribe. He comes out of the game after a very successful outing and starts slamming his glove down on the bench. Adam McKelvey asked him about it, by the way.
21: Abner, what about hitting the glove on the bench? Sometimes we couldn't tell if you were mad or happy in that moment.
24: I was like a little exercised, you know. Hey, konnichiwa.
25: How does it feel to take a 2-0 lead to LA?
24: I mean, like Miguel said last night, competitive from last year. I mean, we're good right now. We're on a good spot right now, so we had a chance to make it happen.
9: He says konnichiwa on there. You don't think those Venezuelans in the clubhouse aren't making fun of these baby Japanese players? They got nothing on us. You don't think that's going on? That's not me being racist or stereotyping. I'm observing the game. I'm sharing my observations. I'm just positing things. buy it or not. 608-321-1670. Wisco Sports Show. Who's this?
2: Grant, you know, when I was in stats class in college, I sat in the front row. I'm like, I am not going to let these people beat me in this class because I know what kind of energy they're going to bring. So that's the same thing with these guys from the Dodgers. You know, you get in their head, they just fall apart. You see how their parents are with them. They beat them down. They can't take the pressure when things get rough. That's what's happening. The Brewer Latino culture. I love what they got going on with those guys. I mean, honestly, it's crazy how that's changed in Milwaukee. Just like you got guys like Contreras, you know, and all the relievers, Uribe. You know, they had Teddy Higuera back in the day, but now it's like more of the Latin players are taking over. But really quick, I got to comment on your gyms. Princeton Club in Greenfield, Grant, you got to go there. High-end clientele, I might say, okay?
9: I go to the Princeton Club on the west side over here, and I'm sure there's plenty of beautiful women with a real shortage of clothing. I think it might be the time I go to work out.
2: Can I talk about the comedians really quick, though?
9: Sure.
2: I mean, I turned out fine. I was 12 years old watching Eddie Murphy, Delirious, and Raw. I'm watching Dice Clay in seventh grade. Who cares? I mean, get over it. This is why people lose elections. Worry about the real things that are going on in the world. Why do we have to talk about the gyms and like the way people are dressed? It makes no sense to me.
9: So I'm with you on that, by the way, on the elections thing. You know, people say, oh, this is why Trump. Like, I saw a set. What comedian said that? And lots of people have said it, but I thought it was best when I think it was Gillis. Gillis, yeah, but I think it was a Jiminy Glick thing that I saw where he was making fun of Sean Hayes. It's like, yeah, this is why Trump keeps getting elected is because of people like you. You know what I mean? I don't watch SNL. I don't know. I don't really have an opinion. I don't watch the show.
2: No, just it's in pop culture right now, so it was in the headlines. Hey, Bryce Turing, I got to bring this up. I was mad at this guy for the entire year. I could not figure out why. Why am I pissed off at Bryce Turing? He's having a good year, right? He's ranked second, I think one of the top players, positional players for WAR the entire season. And it literally dawned on me this week. It's because he didn't get beamed with the bases loaded against the Dodgers. That's why I was mad about him the whole year.
9: That's fair.
2: Stupid reason, but that's why I was mad. And it just dawned on me.
9: No, I think
2: but
9: it's
2: he's
9: I think
2: made
9: it's,
2: up for it.
9: I think it's a fine reason. He's made up for it, and this is what's interesting. Tony, I appreciate it. A little pop culture corner with Shane Gillis's SNL monologue, which, like, what a brutal, like, here's a crowd that's not warmed up at all. You have 5 minutes, like, and also there are people who are there to see SNL. Are they there to see a stand-up? It would just be a very interesting setting. But anyways, Turang did not have a good series against the Padres at all. And he didn't finish the regular season strong. Churio was unbelievable in the Padres series. Contreras contributed. Yelich contributed. Garrett Mitchell had a huge game 4. Then we shift to this series. Contreras has ratcheted it up. Turang has ratcheted it up. Churio's probably cooled off a little bit, although I think he's still been a very effective player. He had a ball to the right side to move a runner over yesterday. He had a ball to right that was snagged by Kyle Tucker. Like, that was a very well-struck ball. Could have been a double. Maybe the most underrated play of yesterday's game is Sal Frelick's catch in right field. And Sal Frelick's a good defender, and when it happened, I'm like, all right, attaboy, Sal. But if he doesn't catch that ball, completely changes the tone of the game. Or if I'm a Dodgers fan, I'm thinking about that play the rest of the game. Like, that was kind of similar to the Chris Taylor play. It was in the first or second inning, so obviously not real estate after that. But that scores at least one run. And who knows how that then affects Henderson and the whole, I don't know, maybe it locks Henderson in and he doesn't have the wild pitch. Or he doesn't throw a ball away. Who knows? It's impossible to tell. It's possible to change one thing and forecast how the rest of the game would have gone. Let's take one more call here, and then I have some Pat Murphy talking points I want to share with you. Wisco Sports Show, who's this?
3: Hey, Grant. Coyote Mike, how are you?
9: I'm excellent, Coyote Mike. How are you?
3: I'm very excellent as well. That game, last night, I wasn't nervous at all throughout that whole game.
9: Really?
3: I just felt like the Brewers were in complete control. And it was just like, okay, just bring up the next guy up.
9: So
3: and, you know,
9: they were. But the thing is a team, Cody Mike, could be in complete control until they're not. You know what I mean? All of a sudden, Mookie Betts earns a really, really tough walk, and then Freddie Freeman hits a two-run shot, and you're trailing. You know what I mean? Like, so
3: exactly.
9: I agree. The Brewers were in complete control and they have their pitching lined up and they got the wind at their back and everyone's, you know, Romero's getting the lefties and Uribe's getting the righties. And that was the case, but until it's not, and then it falls apart.
3: But the Brewers responded every time. The Dodgers got some people on base or they scored a run. The Brewers bounced right back.
9: Yeah.
3: And that's what I just felt like, you know, the Brewers aren't going away. And I think, you know, you were talking earlier about the Dodgers being kind of down and slow. We said it last week, you know, I think they're hearing footsteps, and the Brewers, they know the Brewers are tough. And, you know, there was that one play,
9: Teoscar Hernandez.
3: Teoscar, yeah. It was a thing, somebody got the last RBI, and they hit the ball off to him in left field, and he just jogs after it, picks it up, and soft tosses it into the cutoff guy. And I thought, you look like you just gave up. It looks like it's the second game of the season. Mm-hmm. You could have cared less.
9: Yeah.
3: And then on the flip side of that, I don't know if you caught the cameo they did, a close up of Christian Yelich right before he got that, I think, that two RBI single.
9: Yep.
3: That pushed him ahead. He looked like a cold blooded killer. I've never seen him so focused, and his face was just stone. Like, he knew exactly what he was going to do, and he knew exactly what the outcome was going to be. And I was just like, I take my hat off to him, too. It was just incredible. So, great game. I was thinking, like, they're going to go into L.A., and they're going to, you know, have a lot of momentum. But the Dodgers are high-powered vets, and they got a lot of pride. So, I expect tomorrow night's game is going to be a nail-biter again.
9: Yes. And look, the Dodgers win a game or two, and then the rotation goes back around. Appreciate it, Connie, Mike. And you're right back to Skubal and Yamamoto. And I know the Brewers just had success against Skubal and Yamamoto. I would not bet that Yamamoto is exiting after three innings again in this series. So it's not that you need to win the series before Yamamoto pitches again. It's not like, you got to lock this up in four, otherwise, you know, Skubal and Yamamoto. But what you would like to avoid is the Dodgers with wind at their back. Here comes Skubal. Here comes Yamamoto. That's a scenario that if it can be avoided by the Brewers, I would like for it to be avoided. Let's take one more call here. Wisco Sports Show. Who's this?
4: This is Louie in Eau Claire.
9: Hey, Louie. What's going on?
4: Hey, Grant. A little bit of a mea culpa on my part. I would never say I've been an Aaron Ashby hater. His stuff has always been undeniable. To me, he always seemed like a guy who didn't have the mental makeup to be a late-inning, high-leverage guy.
9: I've thought the same. Absolutely.
4: And not, like I said, not hating on the guy. They just kind of how he struck me. But he's gotten better. He's filthy. Right now, his value, I would say, is the same as 2018-19 Josh Hader at this time. Whether that will continue or not, hard to say. But he's hoovering up here multiple innings. The Dodgers had to use, what, eight pitchers to cover yesterday. If the Brewers didn't have a multiple-inning guy in Ashby and had a similar situation, we'd be counting on Senzatella, Patrick, some of these guys, and that's when it would get really dicey. Him covering two of the seven, you know, seven, eight, nine innings is just unbelievably valuable. And kudos to Murph. I don't know if I would have had the stones to stick with him after, especially that first out in the ninth inning. I thought he was going to go to McGill. But you bring a reliever in, there's no guarantee they're going to throw strikes, especially after McGill's last appearance. So big, big kudos to Murph for sticking with him. And I'm honestly shocked that this is what it's developed into with Ashby.
9: I am too, and I great call, Louie in Eau Claire. Thank you for listening and calling always. I'm thrilled that it's come together for Ashby like this. I did not necessarily see it coming. Let me see. I wrote down these numbers. I'm going to do a quick search, and if they don't pop up right away, I'm just going to say screw it. This is on the 8th. Is this the Ashby numbers I'm looking for from last week? What was the 8th? Would have been last Thursday. Ashby. Aaron Ashby in his previous playoff work before this year, 9 1/3 innings pitched, 28 base runners, 16 hits, 10 walks, 2 hit by pitches. He was horrible. Awful. Unspeakably bad. And he's been the best pitcher on their staff. And saving McGill, they could have used McGill last night. You know, like, it was 3 runs. It would have made sense to go to a closer. But McGill gets another night to rest. And I also think in these series, the more you can limit exposure for your relievers, meaning that's 3 or 4 at-bats the Dodgers don't get. They don't get eyes on McGill. They don't get to see his stuff. So they're, you know, even if McGill goes out and, you know, maybe gives up a walk and records 3 outs, well, those 4 batters all got, you know, they got a little exposure there to McGill. That would potentially help them down the line. Now, counterpoint is they got exposure to Ashby, too. But that's just one pitcher versus two you know, if you can keep one of those leverage relievers on the shelf, like watch. If tomorrow night, I would imagine it would be a dream scenario. Can we avoid using Ashby and or Uribe? Can we get through only using two of those three guys? Like that would be a great situation. Here's Pat Murphy last night. Decision to go with Uribe when he did and using Ashby the way they did it to avoid McGill entering the game.
0: Yeah, I mean, I felt like, you know, we were just going to read it. You know, Jimmy Henderson and I, kind of that's our department. You know, we disagreed the whole time, go back and forth like usual. We have now how many postseason games has it been? Six. We haven't been on the same page yet, but I'm so thankful for him because we just keep, you know, putting our head together and, you know, decision point, you know, who do you want to face who? This situation with runners on base, who's throwing strikes, familiarity in a series, seven-game series, like, you know, do you want them to see this guy again? Do you want, Ashby's going good. All those things came into it. Uribe versus Betts, all those types of things. The days of clean innings and things like that, it's too critical, you know, the way games can flip around.
9: And look, if this happens again tomorrow night with Ashby dealing or in game four, like, then let him finish the game. Win the game. Well, but McGill's your closer. Man, sure, yeah. Does he want to be a closer pitching on a World Series team or a closer, you know, entering a game against the Dodgers in the NLCS? So I hope they in the future, and I expect they will, just continue to make decisions in the bullpen. If this guy's rolling, you know, especially Ashby, who's used to pitching a lot, you know, his role with the team the last few years has prepared him to probably be available every day. Uribe said last night, hey, Abner, you going to pitch in every game in the series? See. Again, those South Americans, those Central Americans, they're a little crazy. They're Uribe, Contreras, Lara, those are some intense guys. I want to talk about some of the decisions that Murphy's made, some of the levers that he's pulled and buttons that he's pushed. We'll do that next.
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9: Fun without the franchise. It's Flipside Pub and Grill just across from Menards on the north side. We're into the thick of football season now, whether it's the college games on Saturday or coming back on Sunday for the Pack and the rest of the NFL. The place to watch all the games is Flipside. 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
18: Vaughn card, which made sense against Tarek Skubal and sit Christian Yelich for the first half of that game. For Yelich to respond yesterday, for David Hamilton. There's a lot of reasons as to why the Milwaukee Brewers have been the best team.
20: Yeah.
18: Okay. So
20: yeah.
18: I think he just continues to play it as is. You'll see Hamilton against Glass now, and you won't see him against Snell.
9: Welcome back. That's Mark DeRosa, MLB Network. I got to tell you, I grew up watching a ton of ESPN, watched SportsCenter, and I watched a little First Take, too, because back in the day, you know, First Take was kind of one of a kind. You had a couple former writers, very entertaining, and now it's like every show's like First Take, you know, and some of the shows are really good. And there are some shows, you know, panel, like I think NFL Live's pretty good. The one program that I can watch, the one station channel that I can watch and still get that thing, that old ESPN thing, is MLB Network. I just get D-Row with a ball in his hand, with a bat in his hand. All right, run it. You know, breaking down tape on the big board, like that's the stuff. Pat Murphy, really at every turn, has made the right move so far this postseason. And I think Pat Murphy's got a good grip on his ball club. He's got a good understanding of who to play, when to play him, how to use him. I also think it's just this team is friggin' dialed. Like, Luis Lara is started in, what, game one of this Dodgers series? And he has a great game and a big moment. And I think that's good management by Pat Murphy. I also think Luis Lara is kind of a killer, even at his age. And I think he's bought into what the Brewers are doing and the way that they're playing. You go to Vaughn in game one, and he rewarded Pat Murphy with a double. And a couple nice plays. I don't think he had an RBI, and I don't think he scored a run, but like I think that move worked. I think Yelich playing the majority of the games, even when the matchup has not been ideal, has worked really well. Gary Sanchez all the way back in game two against the Padres last night. David Hamilton has the game of his life. Couple of hits, stolen bases, gets hit by a bat. Like, man, David Hamilton, you can hit him every time. Hit him with a pitch. He'll take first base. Big stolen base. You know, they somehow had a horrible defensive game, and none of it involved David Hamilton. Wow, I wouldn't have predicted that. Really, at every point, every move, every button, every lever that's pushed or pulled by Pat Murphy has worked. Here's a little bit more audio on that. The Microbrew Podcast, our friends Kurt and JR from the Journal Sentinel talking about that on today's episode.
27: You can list off every button that's been pushed through six games in the postseason. And dang it, if every single one of them hasn't worked. Goodness gracious. Like, all their moves are not only, you know, okay, hold treading water. It's working, whether it's playing. I didn't think Yelich was a surefire move today. I mean, given Pat Murphy, putting him in the lineup is probably a pretty good guess. But playing Yelich over Andrew Vaughn, his first at-bat with the Brewers, remember, against Yamamoto.
28: Home run.
27: What pitch does Yamamoto throw? He throws a lot of four-seam fastballs. What does Andrew Vaughn crush? Right-handed four-seam fastballs. Like, there was a case here. Joey Ortiz. There's certainly always – I mean, that's the type of pitcher that maybe there's a case for him, four-seam fastball.
28: David Hamilton ends up scoring three times on base.
27: You never know what – like, there's always a reason to play Joey Ortiz when you just don't know what you're getting defensively from David Hamilton. And David Hamilton sparked the win. He was one of the three most important players in tonight's game.
28: That's correct.
9: I think he was. I think Contreras, who's just out of his mind. And I think Contreras and Churio are, I think they're similar in that they have talent pouring out of their ears, which is why at times I've complained about both of them. It's because I'm like, these guys are better. They're better than this. I know they're better than this on a night-to-night basis. But the thing is, in the postseason, these guys are almost forced

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1: I probably wouldn't have wanted to start just because I worry about his defense, but we're to a point now with Ortiz and the way that he's been hitting where the offense is probably a wash. David Hamilton, maybe after last night, showed you that he's got the ability to actually add something on offense. We haven't seen that from Ortiz so far in this postseason. Now, Ortiz gives you the great defense, but Hamilton as a base runner can make things happen in a way that Ortiz can't. And I just wonder, going into game three against Snell, I think the strategy for the Brewers should be beat this guy up, drag him, work counts, extend innings, and get him out of the game as soon as possible and get into that bullpen and just keep that train moving and get the Dodgers feeling, okay, here we go again. It's the same, you know, another short start. You're seeing Vesia and who's the lefty with the beard? I can't remember. Is it Scott, Tanner Scott? Who did Contreras homer off of last night? Crap, now I can't remember. The guy who was acquired at the deadline, like, just get another look at all these guys, force them in again, just like in the Padres series, and just keep that momentum, just kind of keep things moving downhill. And don't you think David Hamilton could maybe better serve a role in that effort than Joey Ortiz at this time? I don't know if that will be the case in two games or three games or whatever. Now, Snell is a particularly tough matchup for David Hamilton, so I don't know if he'll play tomorrow night just for that reason. But I do wonder, moving forward, if Ortiz's bat has kind of come back down to earth and Hamilton has the ability to at least create things on the base paths, like, I probably want David Hamilton in there more often than not. I think Sal Frelick in most games can continue to play. I just that dude is an October baseball player. Made a great play in right yesterday. He's got a hose of an arm. So Sal Frelick can continue to play. And I might feel that way about David Hamilton as well. But as you heard D-Row at the beginning of the segment, Mark DeRosa say, like, yeah, maybe not against Snell, though. Glasnow, sure. But maybe not against Snell. How about a Packers thought as we get ready for Mike Clemens at the bottom of the hour? Todd and Holman texts in and says, Todd from Holman. I love when you do this. I've been saying the O-line was why Love and the offense were struggling. How bad was it that fans blamed Love and acted like he wasn't a good quarterback? He is an elite quarterback. That won't change. We are so lucky he is our guy. Can I say something? I sit around for 4 hours on Bill's show and listen to a constant stream of comments, calls, and texts. I do this every night. I'm on Twitter a lot. I'd like to think I have a good temperature of what people are saying. Todd, I don't think anyone thinks Jordan Love stinks. People are saying Jordan Love isn't good. I don't know that many people were saying that. I think this fan base, given any opportunity, will blame the head coach, as we talked about last night. We're happy to blame the head coach. It's emotionally easy for us. Everybody thinks he sucks. So if the quarterback plays bad or the team is losing, we'll just blame the coach. It's easy. Fire the coach, everything will be fixed. It's easy to live in that world. You know what I mean? Because if it's just the coach's fault, then we're not forced to confront shortcomings of the roster or the quarterback or anything like that. I think Jordan Love's very good. If the Packers ask Jordan Love to do as much as they asked him in the first three games, they're not going to win many games. And to be fair, most quarterbacks wouldn't. Maybe Josh Allen would. Although it's funny, Josh Allen does a lot of stupid Josh Allen things. Like, remember his rookie year when he would just throw the ball backwards? I've seen him do that. Like, he still does that here and there. So I think Jordan Love is very good. But yes, if the O-line continues to look this poor and they can't run the ball, they're probably not going to win too many games. They got the Bears and played really well and got them in a good spot on Sunday. But I hear this a lot. Well, everyone is saying Jordan Love sucks. Well, now everyone thinks Matt LaFleur is great. I think you guys are doing some straw man building. I think you're out in the field constructing straw men, because I think most people think Jordan Love is pretty good. And for the randoms who don't, like, just ignore it then. It's fine. It's fine. Thank you for the text, Todd. And we got to Packers coverage coming up next for you. Mike Clemens, our embedded Packers reporter, and he's been hanging around the Brewers as well and covering that team a little bit. So we'll talk with Mike coming up next. Thanks to the Bay Motel in Green Bay. Just a couple minutes, a couple words from our sponsors. We'll be right back.
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11: Well, the Brewers are out in Los Angeles. It's where they're going to face the Dodgers in Game 3 of the NLCS tomorrow night. Milwaukee already leads the series 2-0 after taking both games at home. They did so in large part last night thanks to William Contreras, had three RBI, including a home run, his third of the postseason. He's also been behind the plate helping a bullpen that didn't allow a single base runner over the final five innings last night. Manager Pat Murphy was asked what makes Contreras different.
12: Well, you watch him compete every night and you watch him go about the business. There's nobody that wants it anymore. This kid wants it. He doesn't believe in days off. He doesn't believe in being injured. He played 1 year with a broken hand. He's just hit and he wants to excel. And it's not enough for him to make the All-Star team. He wants to excel. He wants it all. He's driven to a point where sometimes you have to intervene.
11: Crew's going to give the ball to Robert Gasser tomorrow night, and he's given up one or fewer runs in his last five starts. Again, Brewers are up 2-0 in the series, halfway to their first World Series appearance in 44 years. Meanwhile, Game 2 of the ALCS is tonight in Tampa. Cleveland took Game 1 last night, 7-3.
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11: Well, Wisconsin gearing up for its trip to number 12 UCLA on Saturday night, the Rose Bowl. Bruins 5-0 under new coach Bob Chesney following a win on the road at Oregon last week. This could be the first time the teams have played since the 2000 Sun Bowl. Kick is at 6:30, and it's a day off for practice for the Packers. 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With this Wisconsin Sports Zone Network update, I'm Zach Kyle.
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15: Grave, and it doesn't look good. 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And it kind of puts a little bit of a cloud on the day.
16: Matt, how satisfying was that game overall for your team?
15: Well, I mean, did you just listen to what I had to say? It's great. I'm excited for our team. I'm excited for our guys. But, like, anytime you see a player, in especially a meaningless point of the game, get hurt, it just is deflating.
17: That was my favorite moment from Matt LaFleur's press conference. And maybe I shouldn't laugh at it because it's a bummer. Player got hurt. Did you not hear what I just said? Yeah, it's great. I'm happy for the guys. Yeah, whatever. He just sounds so pissed. And I've actually started to enjoy Matt LaFleur pressers a little bit because I think he's, on some level, just stopped caring. If I can answer this question in two or three words, that's all I'm going to. I don't know. Maybe it's not the best for the media. I guess we can get Mike's take on it. But I kind of enjoy the I don't care. I don't give an F.
15: Oh, you know? I mean, did you just listen to what I had to say?
17: Did you just listen to what I had to say? Mike Clemens is here. Thanks to the Bay Motel in Green Bay. Quiet, cozy, comfortable, less than a mile from Amble Field. So you can make your reservation at baymotelgreenbay.com or just give him a call, 920-494-3441. Mike, did you not hear what Matt LaFleur just said? I mean, he couldn't have been any more clear in his opening statement, right?
18: Let me tell you.
17: Go ahead.
18: I've told folks, I've been there every day for 8 years with LaFleur, and I've chatted with him, you know, off to the side a little bit. And to me, Matt is a guy who goes to the blackboard and can draw plays and can see defenses, and he can teach different techniques because there's techniques in blocking and running routes and et cetera that are the building blocks to running a sufficient offense or on defense as well. And the next thing is being a motivator and a speaker.
17: Sure.
18: And getting to the hearts of guys. And maybe he's not quite that guy, you know? And you know something? But the players are. I mean, Micah Parsons might run for president. That's a huge personality. He can pull the whole thing together. So he's a coach who depends on those players to take that lead. When he got hired, the guy who made the hiring decision was not good against it. It was Mark Murphy. He said, and then he kind of scrubbed that. I mean, he had that thing scrubbed, but the guy who hired Matt LaFleur said, he reminded me of my coach, Joe Gibbs. Joe Gibbs was the speckled guy who ran the then Redskins to a couple of Super Bowls and then later got into the racing game, had a stint, I think, with the Chiefs. But Joe was a smart guy and clever and, you know, if LaFleur wasn't a head coach, he might be a pilot or a fighter pilot or an astronaut, you know? It's like, just get me in the seat, let me run the thing. I'm not a big guy for speeches.
17: Sure.
18: Well, this job involves that stuff.
17: Yes.
18: And so if you look at these jobs, Grant, in the NFL, you really do have to pay attention to the podium thing. One of his mentors, one of his buddies, Dan Quinn, who led the Atlanta Falcons, you know, they were a quarter away from winning a Super Bowl until Matt, you know, Ryan had that, got sacked and the game completely flipped and Tom Brady pulled out one of the biggest comebacks in Super Bowl history, right? Right now,
19: I was at the coffee shop there at your Bay Motel this afternoon, and they've got a picture of him slamming his headphones down on repeat. And that's in the monitors of every NFL office today because the Jaden Daniels, you know, screw up. They had 14 seconds left in overtime. They could have kicked the field goal, what about as long as a PAT, and somehow they completely mismanaged that clock. And so then the guy is slam dunking his headphones, and then after that he's, you know, he doesn't know what to say, and it's played over and over again. He's a great coach. He screwed up, but he also didn't handle it, and now he's on a loop, and that starts the fire to say, this guy's in over his head.
17: Yep.
19: It's time to fire the coach. And so that's how quickly you can lose your gig. So when people say, well, what's LaFleur like? I was like, the guy you see at the podium does not want to be in that loop. Because
17: yeah.
19: you make the one little mistake, and it starts the train rolling, man.
17: Well,
19: it starts the train rolling.
17: You're talking about motivation, too. What I thought is, you know, part of it is you need to motivate guys to win. That's a skill of coaching. But the other half of that is you need to win games so they'll be motivated by you. You know what I mean? Like when everything's going well and the coach is pushing the right buttons, calling the right plays, I'm more likely to listen to that coach. I'm more likely to buy into what they're saying. But in order to win games, the players must be motivated to go out and play at a good level. So it's kind of this twisted, vicious circle. Once you start losing, and they lost 5 in a row to end last year, and then what happened in week one, players start to tune you out a little bit, and the more they tune you out, the more you lose, and so on. And so I know what you're talking about with that loop, and I think Dan Quinn is such a good example. And I saw that play on Sunday, Mike. I brought this up on the show last night. Can you imagine if that had happened to the Packers? We'd spend all week on Bill's show and on this show debating an Ebo show. Is that on the quarterback or is that on the coach? Who are we supposed to yell at? Jordan Love or Matt LaFleur? Because we did that a little bit at the end of the Dallas game when time almost expired and they had no urgency and they settled for the tie. Remember that? Like, the old, is it the head coach or the quarterback's fault? I'm glad we don't have to do that because that would suck.
19: And the honeymoon might already be off because the way the Bears, even though the Bears had to go into a game without their star quarterback, which usually is an automatic, okay, let it go. Well, but they didn't use Case Keenum. And so I listened to Bears radio yesterday on my way from Green Bay down to cover the Brewers game. And then, you know, I get to cover Pat Murphy, who is obviously on a roll, man. He's got that team playing just right, and he's beating the giant in the Los Angeles Dodgers. And then he has this moment where David Hamilton gets hit in the foot, takes a base, and is standing there. And he's got this speedy base runner there. And a great, wonderful, great guy. And I can do 20 minutes on Freddie Freeman and the friendship between Freeman and Murph. But Murph goes out there because he wants to make sure that David Hamilton's foot's okay. Like, are you all right? You all right? So he takes an injury timeout where he can go talk to David Hamilton. And they're chatting some more. And he's like, yeah, I'm okay. Because he took a fastball on the inside of the heel.
17: Yep.
19: But as they're setting up, he goes to Hamilton and he says, listen, you know, I just want to make sure. And then Freddie comes over, half joking. This is, you know, in the middle of this NLCS and says, come on, Murph, I know you're just stalling because you're going to have him steal, right? And Murph goes back to him and says, yeah, should I go on the first or second pitch, Freddie?
17: Yep.
19: You know, that's Murph in the middle of that pressure situation. He's making jokes. Then you get back up here to Green Bay and like, oh, my God, it's so tight, Grant. Holy smokes. So if you monitored yesterday's Matt LaFleur presser, this is the old Matt LaFleur. This is the guy who's winning 3 out of 4 games where he talked for 20 or 30 minutes and he talked about, you know, the shaky boots fine that they've got. Like, well, what is that? So that came up today because the beautiful thing about Packers' win over the Bears on Sunday is they did a little Pat Murphy. It's like, hey, on the kickoff, if we win the toss, we did. Now we're going to defer, okay? Because they got a backup quarterback. And if we can get them 3 and out, we can start dominating the game that way. And they did. I mean, the Bears opened up on Sunday with punt, punt, and then an interception from McKinney. Total domination of your rival. So they punt. You get the ball, but, you know, you're deep in your own territory, like the 13 or so, and they run that what? That triple toss play. They run a flea. You know, this team that has been so tight
18: and so worried about their offensive line, and rightfully so, because your franchise quarterback is getting beat the first half of the season. They stuck with that plan. And so, to me, today I talked to Cam McCord. I said, that opening kickoff, man, that hit that Kamal Hayden put on the ball carrier, mm-hmm. and also Evan Williams, you could hear the smack seven stories up in the press box. Now your defense gets to stop. Now you've got the ball in your own territory, and you run a trick play. So I talked to Stenovich, the offensive coordinator today, but wow, so you guys stuck with that flea flicker tight end screen, right, to Tucker Kraft?
20: High risk, high reward play. No, it was fun. They did a nice job executing. Obviously, Jordan had some pressure there. He got rid of the ball quickly, and the O-line did a nice job blocking downfield for Tuck. It was a good play.
17: High risk, high reward, but a simple concept, Mike. We're going to make a short, very high percentage pass to Tucker Kraft with blockers and let him get us breathing room away from our end zone. The risk would then be, well, what if two of your linemen on the right side get blown backwards before Marshawn Lloyd even has a chance to, flick the ball back to Jordan Love? I suppose that's the risk.
18: Yeah, or Montez Sweat gets in there, who, by the way, just gets suspended for PEDs for two games.
17: He should get a refund because those PEDs were not working very well.
18: Yeah. Waka. You go to Tucker Kraft, and I mean, imagine if that play had failed miserably and the Bears recover
17: bad vibes
18: down
17: there
18: on the 2 yard line, and they get the first score and the momentum completely flips. But you know something? They went for it. They rolled the dice and they got a nice looking plus 13 yard play and they marched down the field. And so we asked Tucker Kraft, so I mean, when did that play come up, and how many times did you run that thing before you ran it on Sunday against the Bears?
21: First time. We're not going to dial something up for the first play of the game and not rep it in practice.
22: I guess, but had you practiced it before this week, or was this brand new this week?
21: No, brand new. Just film study, seeing your opponents. Rams did it with Colby Parkinson last year, so... When you run a flea flicker and the running back is fast with the toss back, the defense is going to panic drop. So, and then my rusher, who just went outside, is thinking, the play's over. It was an inside run. And then he sees the ball back to the quarterback. My job is to ditch him, get the ball, go make a play.
17: Mike Clemens is here at the Bay Motel in Green Bay. It's a copycat league, as they say, Mike. The Rams did something with their tight end. Packers are going to steal it. The Niners have done a lot of things, leaking a tight end out the back, reverse motions. These teams are always stealing stuff from each other.
18: So yesterday, LaFleur, now here's the thing that it occurred to me. When I listened to LaFleur yesterday, I was like, oh, finally. This is the man I know. Instead of the yes-no questions on a Monday, sometimes he'll take a half hour and he'll break down plays for you, like Tucker did right there, to show you. You hear Tucker talking about, I got to block this guy, and if I block that guy, it's going to draw that guy in there, and that guy draws in here, that's going to open it up, and I'm going to have an open spot. This is what it takes to win these games at the NFL level. There's two or three different things that players got to keep in mind. This is the great insight. This is what makes it more fun for us as fans and following the games to figure out exactly what it takes to win in this league. So yesterday, it occurred to me, do you know why there's such a better feel right now, not only just of beating the Bears and beating Ben Johnson, even though you got a break because you didn't get the chance to beat Caleb. When's the last time the Packers won back-to-back games?
17: Ooh, good question. Would it have been that run of Pittsburgh, Cincinnati, Arizona last year?
18: It's been a year.
17: Yeah. Well, yeah. A year. Yeah.
18: I mean, that's why this place feels different. It's been a year, man. And even though they got a real appointment coming up Sunday night with Dak Prescott, and some pretty good players over there on defense, it ain't going to be a backup quarterback or a quarterback coming back from a torn ACL and playing his first game in 9-10 months or something like that. They're playing a quarterback on Sunday night. So in prime time, they're going to have their work cut out for them to beat the Cowboys. But at least we're telling stories like, in order to build up our own confidence, we've got our shaky boots fine around here. And what does that mean? That means, you get an idea, and then you chicken out. So that means you got to pay a fine. So we asked Stenovich, hey, LaFleur talked about this. Tell us a little bit more about the name of that trick play that you had on the first play of the game to Tucker Kraft and about this shaky boots jar thing.
20: but just fake flea flicker, and then whatever we call the tight end screen. I'm not going to tell you that, but yeah, yeah.
0: Matt mentioned a shaky boot spine.
20: Yeah.
0: Can you
20: yeah.
0: define that, and what is the payment, so to speak?
20: I won't get into all that, but a shaky boot spine is just basically if you say you're going to do something and then chicken out, then we just say you have shaky boots. So there's a lot of different ways you can go with it, but that's kind of the basis of it.
0: Have you ever asked parties to run that deep in your own territory?
20: Yeah, that was, there was a discussion before we called it of whether or not we were going to do it. I think was there a penalty on that play that kind of pushed us back? I can't remember. But, yeah, there's a discussion of if we were actually going to do it. But then he didn't want to get fined, so.
0: Have you ever had to contribute yourself to the shaky boots?
20: Yeah, I mean, everyone definitely has been a violator of that, for sure.
17: Everything looks great on the whiteboard, Mike, I would assume. And then you get into a game, it's like, okay, are we actually going to attempt this right now? Mike Clemens is here. Mike, we got about a minute or two. Give me your reaction to what Christian and Watson and Matthew Golden did on Sunday, because I'd imagine when the Packers let Romeo Doubs go and they jettisoned Dontavian Wicks, that's what they had in mind. More volume for those two guys who they really believe in and are building around moving forward, right?
1: All I can think of is this. At the end of the day, it's your quarterback was in the zone. Because when we're in Tampa Bay, you know, we had a couple of breakthrough runs, but then, you know, a lot of bad play calling. And it would be like second and nine, and all of a sudden, like, okay, let's take a shot. And there would be Matthew Golden running 45 yards downfield, and then Love would overthrow him by 10 yards. And even and we knew that, you know, from what Todd Bowles said in that question that we covered last week about, listen, Jordan Love has been getting rid of the ball quickly, by necessity, 2.4 seconds. So we're going to concentrate more on coverage. And yet, they were still finding guys wide open. They just weren't connecting. I'll tell you what, it was a sauna in Florida. I mean, it was a miserable day.
17: Yeah.
1: I've told you, there's an offensive lineman that told me, I said, hey, man, I'm sorry I didn't talk to you after the game. No, that's okay, because I had to get an IV. So maybe that's why Love was off. But it was absolutely perfect conditions on Sunday. It was the Bears game, and maybe you had a chance to refocus. But, I mean, Love could have hit anything. And some of those replays you've seen, like that ball over the top, Christian Watson making some incredible catches as well. They were just in the zone. You know, that's part of it. And Vasey LaFleur did a better job of setting up those plays. And it's also a second or third week where you're getting to a more functional offense and offensive line and one more second to protect, that the quarterback then maybe can settle down and focus and hit those deep balls. But, you know, again, it gets back to offensive line. If the quarterback can trust his protection, mm-hmm. it takes his mind off of that, and he can zone in on hitting a moving target and, you know, running a 4.5 40 at 55 yards downfield.
17: Mike, we'll hear from you tomorrow night on the huddle as the Packers look to win their third game in a row for the first time since it would have been November 16th, 23rd, and 27th last year when they beat the Giants, the Vikings, and then Detroit on Thanksgiving. Holy smokes. And then following Thanksgiving, they didn't win again last year. My God. We look forward to your continued coverage, and enjoy the Brewer games as well. This has been fun.
1: I recommend that Matt LaFleur pulls a waffle out of his pocket. You know what I'm saying?
17: It's where it works for the other guy. I appreciate it, Mike. Have a good one.
1: Bye.
17: Mike Clemens, Bay Motel Green Bay. Follow him on Twitter at Mike Clemens NFL. We'll take a 3-minute break. We'll come back. Final thoughts, and we'll wrap up the show coming up next.
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2: I'm Dan Patrick, and this is Above the Noise. Sean McVay receives plenty of credit when the Rams win, and rightfully so. He's one of the best offensive minds in the NFL. But that reputation shouldn't protect him from criticism when things go wrong. Josh Allen ran wild. L.A. never found an answer. The Bills scored 37 points in Los Angeles, and McVay's decision-making stood out. The Rams facing a 3rd-and-5 in Buffalo territory deep into the night. McVay took the ball out of Matthew Stafford's hands and called for a run up the middle. No gain. A 48-yard field goal attempt, another miss from a struggling special teams unit. This is a coach who's built a reputation on creativity and aggression. Yet, with an MVP quarterback, two outstanding receivers, and an offense Buffalo couldn't stop, McVay suddenly played it safe. He's made a career out of doing exactly that, recognizing and taking advantage. On Monday, he got away from it. And that's a large part why the Rams are 2-3 this morning. I'm Dan Patrick, and this is Above the Noise. 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
4: Clemens and his time, his next report on our network will be tomorrow night, come 6:30 on the Bill Michaels Huddle. Appreciate Inn on the River in beautiful Trempealeau, Wisconsin, for sponsoring tonight's show as well. Jesse Temple will join us tomorrow to talk Badgers, and then we'll get back into Brewers. Nice to do a solid 2 hours on the Brewers tonight. Last night, a little wacky with the show taking place during at least the beginning of game number two. I do wonder if the Brewers come out and jump on him tomorrow night, which is easier said than done. Typically in these situations, and the NBA is a good, I think, corollary for this too, or a good point of comparison. Typically, you're going to get the team's best shot game three, first game back at their building. Baseball's a little different because it's not a matter of just trying harder. Baseball is a more technical sport, but if the Brewers can jump on him tomorrow night, I wonder if the Dodgers just say, you know what? Fine. Just Jesus. We're ready to be done. We've been at this for 3 years. This is Freddie Freeman last night. A couple questions and answers. Just listen to the tone here.
5: Just got on base and got the hits. It's hard to win games when you only get 3 hits. So regroup tomorrow and go get them on Wednesday.
6: What is it about their bullpen that makes it so difficult?
5: They all throw 100 from different angles.
7: We all talked before the game about you guys had it set up where Tarek and Yoshi were going the first two, and it looked pretty good. What's your sense of where that stands now, given that those guys...
5: Now we got Blake and Glasnow. Still pretty good scenario we're in. We're just going to hit better on Wednesday.
4: So Freddie Freeman saying, yeah, why is their bullpen good? Well, because they all throw 100 and they throw it from different angles. And he's just short, a little frustrated. Freddie Freeman, obviously a class act. Anyone will tell you that. God, I love Freddie Freeman. I wish Freddie Freeman was my dad. I love Freddie Freeman so much. I wish he was president. I love Freddie Freeman. I just think the Dodgers seem defeated after last night. Hopefully the Brewers keep that hammer down. A little break news stemming from last night's game. Alaric Jackson has been suspended 2 games without pay for punching his pregnant wife. Oh, no, he wasn't suspended for that. He's been suspended 2 games without pay for punching Bills edge rusher Bradley Chubb. Ah, well, that makes sense. Okay. Little Josh Jacobs news today. We'll cover that tomorrow as well. Have a great night. Enjoy a night off from the Brewers. Thank you for listening, always.
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0: Your live game night huddle while the action unfolds live, loud in the game. 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
1: 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You can also listen to the show on the Westwood One Sports app, the Odyssey app, SiriusXM, Channel 260, and hundreds of local affiliates throughout North America. We'll get back to your phone calls. We talked all about Monday Night Football in the first hour. Are the Rams' problems fixable? Do you think they should still be Super Bowl favorites? We'll get back to those calls in a bit at 310-840-4910. But we kick off hour number two by going to the guest line to talk some Raiders with a former All-Pro tackle and a Raiders legend. Lincoln Kennedy joins us now here. The 11-year NFL vet is also the Raiders pregame and postgame analyst. Lincoln, it's Pat and Brad. Thanks so much for joining us, man. How you doing?
2: Glad to be with you. That game last night was something else, wasn't it?
1: Oh, it was incredible, Lincoln. It was awesome. Josh Allen going Superman. Rams with some more special teams problems. And did you have any other big takeaways from that game? Do you want to weigh in on it?
2: Well, I'm just glad. I'm hoping the Buffalo Bills got beat up significantly because we got to play them next, the Raiders. but you know, here's the thing. You know, I heard that Buffalo is going to be staying out west before the game from Los Angeles and going to Las Vegas, and sometimes that could take your toll on your body when you're taken out of your routine. But these guys these days are a little different. So it'll be interesting to see what shows up on Sunday for the Raiders and Bills game.
1: That is true, yes. And I did hear Buck and Aikman on the broadcast say the Bills are staying out west. So, yes, that'll be a good one coming up. But, Lincoln, let's talk some Raiders here. Was Sunday a sign of things to come in the near future here? I mean, I get it was a blowout, but it seemed like Clint Kubiak was looking for any reason to get Fernando Mendoza some real game reps, which Kubiak said is the best medicine. After the great 3-0 start, you know, Raiders defense has come back down to earth. Kirk Cousins is still playing okay, but things, you know, you look at that schedule, things could get sideways here quickly. So do you think the timeline for Fernando Mendoza becoming the starting quarterback, did that get dramatically accelerated after Sunday?
2: I wouldn't necessarily go that far because Kirk Cousins is not playing poor. And you don't want to take a good person off the field unless he's playing poorly. Look, we all understand that Fernando's the future. And everybody in Raider Nation has come to accept that. I was always of the mindset, if you don't get that offensive line fixed, don't put your future back out there in jeopardy. The offensive line needs a lot of work as well. So I don't put the carriage in front of the horse. The way I look at it is that you can, in all due time, the Raiders still have a winning record. They have the same amount of wins they won last year, and there's still a lot of football to be played. I know they're going to go through a gauntlet schedule-wise and opponent-wise. Well, let's see how it comes out before you throw your future away.
3: Lincoln, Brad Evans here. Clint Kubiak said postgame on Sunday he needs Mike Washington to get more involved in the offensive scheme. So far, Ash and Genty has all close to 80% of the team's opportunity share, while Washington has registered only 27 total touches in five games. What's your opinion on how the backfield should be handled? Do you think it needs to be closer to a 60-40 Genty to Washington split? Maybe a little bit tighter, maybe a little bit wider. Give me your thoughts on this Raiders running back room.
2: Well, the way I see it, and I haven't had direct proof because we're not allowed to see a lot of practices these days as the press. I don't think Mike Washington Jr. might become slight liability in the passing game. So they might question his pass, his blitz pickup ability and stuff like that. But with that being said, you know, Mike Washington should have more touches. Ashton Genty is not 100%, but you don't want to make yourself predictable. If you pull Ashton off for certain plays and you're only running the ball with Mike, the teams can click key on it. You got to be able to throw the ball. So So I'm assuming that Mike Washington has got to get better in his blitz pickup recognition and his assertiveness as a back, because Ashton Jeanty is decent at it, picking up blitzes from linebackers and corners, and Dalby. I mean, Dalby, goodness. Has done a decent job at it when he's in his stay.
3: Yeah, no doubt. We're going to see how that shakes out. I'll be really curious if Washington gets maybe upwards of 10 touches starting this week. Lincoln, there have been whispers the Raiders could be involved in the trade market, heading to the trade deadline coming up in less than a month, and maybe aiming to grab a wide receiver. Trey Tucker is currently operating as the team's WR1, but he's only surpassed 50 yards in a game one time so far this season. Do you think Las Vegas should go after, say, Cleveland's Jerry Jeudy, or if available, Jacksonville's Brian Thomas or someone else? It seems like they need a lot of help at the wide receiver position, don't they?
2: I think their main asset is going to be their tight end, Brock Bowers. And you can classify him as a weapon, as a wide receiver or a tight end, but I definitely know he's a weapon. And if you look back at some of the great Kansas City teams, even when they didn't have a feature wide receiver, who was their feature wide receiver? Travis Kelce. So it is doable. I mean, you do have the possibility. But right now, the Raiders only sit with 5 picks next year. I actually think I'm of the mindset that they should see what they have in the cabinet before they go shopping. That's my little saying that I say in my stuff in the West Coast. The fact is that they got to find out what Dante Thornton Jr. is about. They got to find out what they have. You know, Jalen Naylor right now is on the concussion protocol, so we don't know what type of future he can have. But he was a guy they went out and got from Minnesota in free agency. The last thing the Raiders need right now is a diva wide receiver coming in and causing a disruption. Now, I'm not saying all those names that you mentioned were, but sometimes when you're a premier wide receiver, especially in today's game, you're expecting to get a lot of touches and the ball. There's only one football, guys. So, you know, you don't want to have guys out there calling for the ball when you're trying to get the ball to Ashton Jeanty, when you're trying to get the ball to Brock Bowers. Michael Mayer has made a call for that he should get the ball. There are other guys that should get the football, but there's only one football.
1: Good answer. We're talking to the great Lincoln Kennedy here on BetMGM tonight, Westwood One Sports. He's Brett Evans. I'm Pat Boyle. Lincoln, the former All-Pro tackle and Raiders legend, an 11-year NFL vet. You can find him on Twitter at LKennedy72. Lincoln, let's talk about the big guys, the Ogmollies, the position you played. I know you mentioned them briefly, but overall, how would you grade the Raiders O-line thus far? You know, the addition of Tyler Linderbaum in free agency has seemingly been a huge hit for this front office. They're 14th in total yards per game, 9th in points per game. And if you look at the advanced data, EPA per play on offense, they're 13th. So they're in the top half of the league. How big of a role has the offensive line played in the Raiders' success?
2: Well, the limited amount of success so early in the season hasn't necessarily translated into a power running team or a consistent passing team. There have been times where Kirk Cousins has had to go out there and make a lot of things happen. And you can attest to his expertise when you look at it. The offensive line overall at this particular point gives a C. If I had to grade them, I'd give them a C. I think they're mid-tier. They can get better. They have to get better because right now they're inefficient and ineffective running the football, You got to get better. If this offense is going to succeed, and it's very similar to what the Buffalo Bills, the Rams, and all these other teams that run this stretch zone or wide zone concept and do, you have to be able to run the football. Without that, you become one-dimensional. When you become one-dimensional, this offense gets exposed.
3: Yeah, a lot of truth in that statement, to say the least. Lincoln, the Raiders have the 13th hardest remaining strength of schedule in the National Football League. Go ahead and gaze into your crystal ball, would you kindly? What's the final record of the team this year? And with that in mind, also, do you feel the defense that gave up 45 points this last week to New England and slipped from number 7 overall to number 24 in EPA per play D is here to stay, or will the silver and black bounce back on D moving forward with matchups against the Bills, Rams, and Niners in 3 of their next 4 weeks? Man, they're going to be tested on that end of the field. So, again, give me your projection on final record this year and your thoughts on the Raiders' defense.
2: Well, you're going up against something I really don't like to do. I don't like to predict because so many things can happen during the season. But I came into the season saying that I wanted the Raiders to at least double their win out total from last year. They won three games last year. They're at three games right now. I think this team, from where I sit, I think they could be competitive enough to maybe screech out an 8-9 schedule. With that being said, there's probably going to be a game or two that they win with defense or special teams, and they're able to hang in there with offense. They've had some production in offense so far in this part of the season, but then people also take into consideration the level of opponent they were playing. I believe that the next to the NFC West, the AFC West is probably the most toughest division of football. And with the Kansas City Chiefs already coming to Las Vegas and beating the Raiders by 3, it leaves a lot to be desired on how this whole division is going to go. But in that interim, they got to play the NFC West. So right after they play Buffalo, they take on the Rams. And then you got the Seahawks. Then you got the 49ers. All these guys, they still have to play. It is going to be a difficult schedule. If they can stay healthy, I think they could be competitive. But they've got to start getting better right now.
1: We're talking to Lincoln Kennedy here, BetMGM tonight, Westwood One Sports, all things Las Vegas Raiders. He's a former All-Pro tackle and a Raiders legend. Played 11 years with the Falcons and mostly the Raiders. And like I said, we're talking all things silver and black here. I think Clint Kubiak has been an awesome hire, Lincoln, but I was very surprised to hear him at halftime a week and a half ago against that Chiefs game say to Tracy Wolfson, "We're going to win the game." What did you think of Clint Kubiak saying that they were going to win that game versus the Chiefs, whether they won it or they didn't? Did you feel any type of way about that?
2: No, I didn't. I expect my coach to say that because I want that attitude when you go. I don't want anybody thinking they're just going through the motions. I want you to feel like you're going to win, and I want you to hate to lose. And I think Kubiak comes from a football family that does just that. They hate to lose. And that's to try to, that, you know, if I was coaching, that would be the situation or the instinct that I'm trying to instill in my players. Let's hate to lose. You know, let's be humble when we win, but let's hate to lose. And that let leave a nasty taste in your mouth, and you can't wait for the next opportunity to get it out. So I don't mind him doing that.
1: Okay. One final question here, Lincoln. I don't know. Brian Flores' lawsuits against the NFL for racial discrimination being the reason he was not hired as a head coach 4 to 5 years ago continues to produce headlines. I think everybody that has followed football has seen that. But I don't know if you got a chance to see the reporting on the unsealed documents today regarding a recruiting firm's report on Brian Flores. This recruiting firm was hired by the Raiders. And some of the unsealed documents reveal some pretty glaring racial stereotypes. Did you get a chance to see any of this today?
2: No, I haven't seen anything like that, guys.
1: Okay. All right. I'm just going to read you some quotes, and however much you want to say about it or your thoughts on it is completely up to you. But again, they kind of made this recruiting firm called Korn Ferry, which was hired by the Raiders to basically give them their assessment of Brian Flores as a head coaching candidate at the time, and I think it was 2021 or 2022. They kind of put a strengths and weaknesses thing up, and some of the weaknesses was chip on his shoulder, can be a dictator with players, coaches, can be difficult with ownership, his personality is unpredictable. Also mentioned in the weaknesses column, ongoing litigation may be a distraction, maybe as evidence of league-wide retaliation against Brian Flores because of that lawsuit. So I guess if you have any thoughts on this, what would that be, including what appeared to maybe be retaliation against Brian Flores for these lawsuits?
2: Well, I don't have any comment on it. Yeah, I don't know enough about it to comment on it.
1: Okay. All right, no problem. Just wanted to see it maybe because that was news that made the rounds today, and you know the Raiders being involved in it. I didn't know if you had a chance to see it, but hey. Either way, Lincoln, we appreciate your time, man. Thanks so much for spending some time with us, and we hope to catch up with you soon.
2: Hey, thanks, guys, for having me. We'll talk to you soon.
3: Thanks, Lincoln.
1: There you go. Lincoln Kennedy, 3-time Pro Bowler, 1-time All-Pro, Raiders legend, 11-year NFL veteran, joining us to talk some Las Vegas Raiders. And, Brad, I understand that right now they are 3-2. The offense has played well. But I think Clint Kubiak's comments about Fernando Mendoza after that game Sunday, they could prove us wrong over the next couple of weeks. But this was we talked about this for weeks and weeks and weeks, Brad, yeah. This stretch of this schedule, and it could get sideways real quick. They play the Bills and the Rams the next 2 weeks. They lose both of them, and they're 3-4. I think a change is coming. I think we see Fernando Mendoza's debut against the Jets on November 1st.
3: I can totally see that, though. That is a road game, and there were indications before the season began from boots on the ground. I think it was Ryan McFadden at ESPN, as a matter of fact, who is the Raiders beat writer. It was saying it was going to be early November, more than likely, that Mendoza would seize the reins and they would assess him rest of season. He mentioned the Bills and Rams, those both being games there, the Darth Vader Dome in Sin City, and then at the Jets, but it's even tougher to a certain extent after that, or equally as tough, because they got to go on the road and play San Francisco in week 9. They return home in Vegas to take on Seattle. Then they got to go to Mile High and take on the Denver Broncos in week 11. And on top of that, at Cleveland. And you never know with the weather that could play a factor there in week 12. We know the Browns are much improved. I mean, obviously a lot can change between now and then. And then they hit the bye week in week 13. So, I think Kirk Cousins is definitely on a shorter leash than you and I would have suspected even a week ago, based on the throttling that they received at the hands of the New England Patriots last week and losing that game 45-17. But they may give Kirk a little bit more of an extension on that leash. It wouldn't surprise me that we don't see Mendoza. Look, I was a guy that was champion that Mendoza was going to be under center by week 4. Mea culpa, I was totally wrong on that front, and I could obviously be wrong on this perspective as well. But I think after the bye in week 13, you come back, you got 3 straight home games against the Chargers, the Broncos, the Titans, and then he finished the season at Arizona. That's a stretch of games where I think they let Mendoza get to work and get after it. So that to me seems like a sensible time to pass the baton on after the bye week 13. So I don't think we see Fernando until week 14, although that would really tick off Raiders faithful because the Black Hole representatives want him on the field, and they kind of want him on the field right now, despite the stellar play, quite honestly, of Kirk Cousins.
4: Yeah, look, I think it's coming. I think it's coming real soon. And Kirk, and again, this is unfortunate because Kirk Cousins has played well. But if you lose 4 games in a row, chances are Kirk Cousins won't be, they're not losing 45-41. I know they put up 27 points against the Chiefs. Their offense didn't play well as a whole unit against New England. They got behind early, but hey, their offense still has looked good. They've been top half through 5 games. Another 2 weeks, they lose both. They lose both thoroughly. Kirk Cousins has 1 really bad game, 1 average game. All of a sudden, I think the calculus changes dramatically. That's why I asked Lincoln, is it going to get dramatically accelerated after these comments from Clint Kubiak and the fact that, again, it was a blowout. But even in, there are some blowouts, so you never see the backup. And so I think that was a calculated move. I think Fernando Mendoza's debut is on the horizon. 310-840-4910. We will take your calls when we come back. If you are just joining us for the whole entire first hour, we talked about Monday Night Football, Rams Bills last night. Are the Rams problems fixable? And do you still think they should be Super Bowl favorites? Are you panicking yet on the Rams? So if you want to get back in on that conversation, we will take your calls, 310-840-4910. Okay. But we'll also talk a little college football here, a little pretender contender when we return. He's Brad Evans. I'm Pat Boyle. This is BetMGM Tonight on Westwood One Sports.
5: The Bills bounce back against the Rams at SoFi Stadium. Will Josh Allen be back there this February for Super Bowl 61? Westwood One Sports.
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1: Hey! Ho! Hey! Ho! Welcome on back, BetMGM Tonight, Westwood One Sports. He's Brad Evans, I'm Pat Boyle. Phone number to join the show, 310-840-4910. Shout out to Lincoln Kennedy, Raiders legend, for joining us last segment, talking all things Raiders. And if you want to get on the conversation, do you think it's only a couple of weeks until we see Fernando Mendoza? Or do you agree with Brad? It's still going to be quite a while before we see the number one overall pick. 310-840-4910. Also, we got a busy Tuesday night here in sports. It's the Frozen Frenzy. All 32 hockey teams in action tonight, so we'll get you some occasional scoreboard updates. And we got game two of the ALCS coming up at the top of the hour, along with, it's October. That means we got a couple of midweek college football games, baby. Delaware, Middle Tennessee State, FIU, Jacksonville State. I don't know if you could pay me to watch either of those, Brad. I'm going to be honest.
2: I could probably bet on them, though.
1: You could. You absolutely could. Go Blue Hens. That's all I'll say.
2: That's right.
1: All right. 310-840-4910. We got a couple of text messages.

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1: Route, which has now gone on since 1906. Oh, well, there's always the next 120 years. Maybe by year 2146. Oh, and Cubbies apparently didn't make the postseason either by a look of their box scores against the Padres. Ouch. A mouse in church made more noise than the Cubs this playoffs. And the mouse isn't even the MVP of mice. MVP, piss poor performance. Whoa. That was a big shot at Pete Crow Armstrong and Cubbies in the city of Chicago. Brad, what do you have to say?
2: Oh, well, it's only a 2-game sample size. The Cubs utterly failed. PCA won among them. They're in the postseason wildcard round against the San Diego Padres. Again, I fear going out west. I made that abundantly clear here on BetMGM tonight. But why are you throwing barbs at the wonderful Windy City, Chicago? What does Chicago do to you, man? It's a glorious place as the best sports city in the country. And they serve a lord. It's not that bad.
1: Yeah,
2: maybe it is.
1: Combs, producer Brandon Combs says, I bet a guy from Chicago slept with his wife or his sister. I mean,
2: We
1: weren't even talking about
2: or mother.
1: Weren't even talking about Chicago. That's a very out of left field shot down the barrel at the Windy City. And
2: you know what that is, Pat? That is a loyal listener. That is somebody that knows that like 75% of this show is made up of loyal Chicago fans. So whoever this individual is in the 352, hey, bravo. We appreciate you and your loyalty to BetMGM tonight, but bear down. Shut up. Chicago's awesome.
1: Yeah, you're a Bears fan. You live in Champaign, just south of Chicago. Producer Brandon Combs, big Chicago diehard sports fan. Video producer Monty, big Chicago diehard sports fan. Me, not so much. Lead the lap in our Westwood One studios, not so much. But yeah, that was... That does seem random, unless it is somebody that is a loyal listener and just wanted to, ruffle your feathers. And they don't seem ruffled because you were admitting how bad the Cubs were. And yeah, that White Sox crash out was pretty depressing. And I let you guys hear it for most of the show yesterday on the Packers and Jordan Love and what they did to the Bears.
2: Yeah. Thank you for that. Appreciate it.
1: 310-840-4910. Go, Pat, go. Go, Pat,
2: oh, here we go.
1: Here it is.
2: We got to move on. Go, Pat, power
1: go,
2: throw.
1: Go, Pat, go.
2: No.
1: One more time, Lee.
2: Oh, God. Twist the knife.
1: Give it to me one more time,
2: oh,
1: Lee.

0: by the way, I got a stat for you on Jordan Love. Since this is going to go down all season long, I can see it. You and me, Combs, Monty. Our buddy Lee DeLapp sent me this. This is from NFL Researcher. Jordan Love this season, 37 QB hits, most in the NFL. 13 passes dropped by his receivers, most in the NFL. 49 quick pressures faced, most in the NFL. 60 team rushing yards per game, last in the NFL.
1: Yeah,
0: five games with two-plus total touchdowns, tied for the most in the NFL. He's 55-1 right now for MVP. Oh, I can't wait to see what that number looks like in a couple of weeks.
2: You're burning your money. I think you're taking the 37 hits from the bong.
0: Mm. We were talking a ton about the Rams and their problems in the first hour, and so we want to continue to hear from you regarding that. 310-840-4910. 256 number texts in, and that is from Northern and Lee East Central Alabama. Right, Lee is. That's a good. That was a good clear. Well, actually, we didn't hear the clear. We heard the hit. 256 number texts in. The Rams will make it to the NFC Championship game where they will lose to the Lions. Make fun of it all you want.
2: Wow.
0: We can revisit this when the time comes. I don't make fun of it. And that's, Brad, that's a hell of a prediction, because you've got the Rams winning the Super Bowl, and I, before the season started, didn't know that the Lions defense would still be this utterly atrocious. And Ryan Branch and Kirby Joseph, their returns don't seem far away.
3: Getting closer.
0: So I'm still holding out hope, but I picked the Lions.

0: to go to the Super Bowl. So if that's our NFC title game, Lions-Rams, one of us is going to be right. I don't hate that prediction at all.
1: And sign me up for that title game because I like betting on overs. And I think the total would be roughly 99,000 and a half. Is that correct?
0: Yeah.
1: Maybe I'm underselling.
0: Yeah, it would have to be in the 70s. But why? What is the highest? Should I look up highest scoring Super Bowl?
1: Well, the highest score, I don't know off the top of my head. You could easily, throw that in the old Google machine and it'll probably crank out an answer for you via the power of AI. But I think the over-under, if it were to be played today, this is, of course, assuming that Joseph and Branch would be back on the field in that secondary, which is sorely needed for the Lions. Lions-Rams would probably command at least 58.5? Total at BetMGM, that'd be my guess. And I'd probably still bet way over on that.
0: Yeah, by the way, Brian Branch did return to practice last week. There is a chance he could play this week. Kirby Joseph, no update that I've seen on him in the last couple of weeks. He was still on the PUP list when the season started. By the way, so I did a quick Google search, and I'm going to assume that Google AI is not leading me astray, although it does many times. The highest pregame over-under total in Super Bowl history. Twice, 57.5 for both the Patriots Falcons in 2017 and Colts Saints in 2010.
1: Interesting. I think 58.5, that would set a spread or total record all time. And I think it would probably be this highest scoring matchup, maybe the postseason all time. Rams and Lions, gambling gods, football gods, make that happen. I want to be glued to the tube for 3 hours and enjoy the glorious display of offense.
0: Okay, before we get to a little college football, we've got some folks on the line here, so let's get to your phone calls regarding the Rams, regarding Fernando Mendoza. 310-840-4910. Rick is in Baltimore next up on BetMGM tonight. What's up, Rick?
2: Hey, I hope you guys saw the preview movie last night with the Super Bowl. It was the Rams against Mr. Unstoppable Josh Allen, 120 rushing yards, one passing touchdown, one rushing touchdown. Oh, by the way, another underdog victory on a Monday and Thursday night, guys, on BetMGM. If you're betting underdogs in these NFL games, you are collecting money all year, every week, every day on the Monday and Thursday night games. The Buffalo Bills, who were the underdog, guess what? They forgot that Mr. Unstoppable is trying to get the most valuable player in the NFL by rushing all the way and getting his team into field goal range. Now, guys, listen, if you still have any money left tonight, keep an eye on those Cleveland Guardians tonight. Hey, thanks for having me on tonight. Thanks a lot, guys.
1: Thank you.
0: All right, Rick. Good stuff. Rick sounded like the PA speaker system that you would hear at like a ski lodge. Hey, guys, it's Rick in Baltimore here for Snow Country. Just a reminder, don't leave your ski slopes out at the lodge.
1: Get stoked, bros.
0: Yeah, that's what Rick's voice reminded me of. I mean, look, he's absolutely right. Underdogs have crushed it in prime time this year. Josh Allen and the Bills, the latest. Last Thursday, we saw the Buccaneers win outright as nearly double-digit dogs. Thanks, Rick, and thank you for plugging BetMGM, our friends, our title sponsor. We appreciate that. Keep an eye on the Guardians tonight. Rick likes the Guardians. I don't know. Baseball's been unpredictable. I'm not putting a wager on that game, but if I had to...
1: I will say this, Pat. We got Seattle, Denver on Thursday night. Denver's a home dog. That's a dog that could really continue that trend. They could apply a bite to the Seattle Seahawks, but no way in hell am I going to be betting on the Washington Commanders. Catch them plus 7.5, the 7.5 early line at San Francisco on Monday night. That will debunk. It will buck the trend that we have seen in primetime games, because San Francisco should absolutely wax that ass of Washington.
0: Yeah, I feel like Thursday night, if the Broncos are an underdog, I'm immediately taking them. If the Broncos are a favorite, I'm immediately betting against them. And
1: that's fair.
0: They actually covered on Sunday against the Chargers, although that looked like they could have lost that game for the entire fourth quarter until Justin Herbert was like, You want extra parm with that meatball sub? 310-840-4910. Let's get to another one of our friends from the great city of Baltimore. Bert joins us next on BetMGM tonight. What's up, Bert?
3: What's up, boys? I got three things. Number one, I bet Rick sells picks for a living. Anybody out there that wants to win on a recorded line this Thursday, give Rick a call. He's 317-1 in the last 42 years, and his only loss was in 1971 when he picked against the Dolphins.
0: That's number great. Two, that's a great, great one right there.
3: Number two, not everybody from Baltimore talks like that, Patty, and you should know that now that you're down in Philly.
0: It's a similar accent. It is a similar accent, Bert. I'll give you that.
3: It is. It's a similar feel, similar people, similar everything. And number three, Pat, and Brad, I'm a little disappointed in you. Pat, put the bong down, dude. You've obviously been taking bingers with your Mendoza take. I've got 3 points to support my opinion that he's going to stay on the pine for the remainder of the year. Number one.
1: Number one,
3: coaches and athletes don't, quote-unquote, think they're going to suck. If you can think back to your playing days, I mean, hell, Pat, even if you got called up to the Yankees when you were pitching in college, would you take the mound thinking, oh, I'm going to suck. There's no way I'm going to get anybody out. You might when you got the call-up, but by the time you took the mound, you'd be certain you were going to strike out whoever was facing you at the plate. Number two, coaches owe it to the other 52 players in their locker room to give the team, put the players on the field to give the team the best chance to win. And unfortunately, you're seeing that in Cleveland as well. They want to win, period. Their job isn't to think about the future or to groom players. That's the general manager in the front office, which brings me to my final point. Tom Brady in 2024 was quoted to say, I think it's best, in my opinion, for young quarterbacks or rookie quarterbacks to watch a veteran do it. I think it's just a tragedy that we're forcing these rookies to play early. And for that reason, Kubiak's isn't and won't face any pressure from the front office to put Mendoza in as long as the Raiders are in the hunt. And you can, whether you or I think they're going to be in the hunt late in the year, you can bet your bottom dollar Kubiak does.
0: Well, Bert, great, tremendous phone call. You threw a lot at us. We're going to respond to almost every one of it as we can. Great call there on Rick in Baltimore, sounding like the guy that says, hey, I'm 372-1. I've never lost a bet other than betting against the Dolphins. That was phenomenal.
1: 1-900.
0: That was perfect. Yeah, that was phenomenal. That was perfect. As it pertains to Fernando Mendoza and the Raiders, you think I'm taking too many bangers. You think I'm taking bong rips here because I think there's a chance he's going to play in the next couple of weeks. Yes, it was. And I'll preface this again. Yes, it was a blowout, Brad. And so you could say, well, even if they have no plans of starting Fernando Mendoza in the next couple of weeks, hey, it was a blowout. Get in there. Get him some reps. Get him some real game reps. I mean, and didn't you kind of just think that, though, when you're watching that game on Sunday? Mendoza comes in, and you're like, all right, the Raiders lost to the Chiefs. Now they just got their doors blown off by the Patriots. This thing looks like it's kind of trending in the wrong direction. How much longer are they going to sit around and wait? Now, again, if they beat the Bills or the Rams, then this conversation is done, and I sound like an idiot. And all of a sudden, the Raiders are above 500, more almost midway through the season, and they're going to stick with Cousins. And Cousins has been... he's been good. He's been okay. He's been between okay and good. He was great the first couple of weeks. Last 2 weeks, he's been okay. But if they lose both of these games and they go from 3-0 to 3-4, I'm not saying that them going to Fernando Mendoza is them quitting on the season, is them throwing in the towel. They drafted the kid number one overall. They obviously believe in him. And maybe if Kirk Cousins' level starts to drop off a bit, that's just a little bit of spark they need to not only put their number one overall quarterback in there and take the training wheels off, but also maybe provide a little bit of a spark. even if Kirk Cousins doesn't play terribly over the next 2 weeks. And Brad, when we were debating it before the season started, I was the guy that said, I don't know, I think this is going to be a while. I like that the Raiders are doing this. And now they lose to the Bills, they lose to the Rams. I'd be the one saying it's time. It's Mendoza time. I think in 2 weeks from now, it could be, and it should be, Mendoza time.
1: Yeah, look, they're going to catch a lot of hills here in the coming weeks. Let me go ahead and give you the schedule again. As you mentioned, back-to-back games, though, at home against the Bills and the Rams, and you're on the road at the Jets, and Pat is saying that's when they're going to hand off the baton, and you're going to see Fernando Mendoza under center for the first time in his NFL career as a starter. And then they're at San Francisco. They're against Seattle at home. They're at Denver. They're at Cleveland. I mean, we'll see about the Jets game. L at San Francisco, likely L against Seattle at home, probably an L at Denver, and at best, probably a coin flip at Cleveland. You know, I think it's just a natural transition coming off the bye week to get him under center because of the three consecutive home games. I think he's going to see a start at least this year. So I disagree with the caller from Baltimore there saying, oh, yeah, there's going to rest him the entire year. It was a great quote and reference there by Tom Brady and his point of view of, you know, learning and being under the wings of a proven starter, yada, yada, yada. But it just seems natural. It seems right. It seems like a perfect turn the page. Be considering those three very, at least two of the three very winnable home games against the Chargers, the Broncos, and the Titans. Broncos game will be tough. We'll see where Denver is at that point. And then you finish at Arizona and, put them in kind of a rough environment. I'm putting that air quotes because it's not really sure going to be much of a road game. There could be more Raiders fans there than actual Cardinals fans at that juncture in the season. But yeah, I'm going to stick to my guns and say they will make the change at quarterback after the bye week, and you'll see Fernando Mendoza starting the last four games of the regular season. I'm sticking to it. I ain't going to budge.
0: Okay. All right. I love Bert, by the way. Would love to take some bingers with Bert and hang out. Love to do that. Yeah. He's like a great guy.
1: Bring like Ernie.
0: Phenomenal guy. 310-840. 310-840-4910. We'll take a quick break. When we come back, it is a Team Huevos Tuesday. We'll throw you some bold future predictions, and we'll get also more of your phone calls and texts at 310-840-4910. He's Brad Evans. I'm Pat Boyle. 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
18: WKTY weather for western Wisconsin and southeastern Minnesota.
19: Partly cloudy skies tonight with a slight chance for isolated rain showers. Lows dip down to about 47. Winds out of the northwest, 5 to 10 miles an hour. Sunshine mixed with clouds at times again tomorrow. High temperatures reach up to 65. Lows level off around 46. Tomorrow night, mainly cloudy skies expected. Right now, it's 63 degrees.

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1: Welcome on back. 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Brad's fired up. Brad Evans, I'm Pat Boyle. Phone number to join, 310-840-4910. We appreciate all of your phone calls, all of your texts. Let's get right back to some more here. We got a couple of text messages to get to before we get to a Team Huevos Tuesday. First, we got a 406 number. Shane in Montana, loyal listener. You guys are awesome. Love hearing y'all while driving around delivering parcels every day. Who would be a good coach for the Redskins, in parentheses, Commanders? How about Tomlin for the Commanders?
2: Oh.
1: Well, that is very spicy. That's preemptively firing Dan Quinn. Now, again, I think Dan Quinn's seat is very, very hot. Even though I did say yesterday, I think 95% of the blame for that tie should go to Jaden Daniels and not Dan Quinn. If the Commanders' season ends with them maybe only getting 5 or 6 wins, they go 5-11-1 or 6-10-1, then yeah, I can see Dan Quinn getting fired. And Brad, I don't know. Mike Tomlin obviously would be a great candidate. Is that a job he would want? I would have to think probably he'll have his pick of the litter if he wants to return to coaching in 2027, right?
2: If they give him 30 hours a week to work on his Minecraft city, then yeah, he'd be a shoe-in probably for that gig. Honestly, the top of the list is a name that should have been a head coach this year. Right now, the offensive assistant under Sean McVay, it's Nathan Shielhouse, who is going to be a head coach very, very soon in the National Football League. Young guy, give him the keys, and that offense would absolutely ignite. Go get him.
1: Mm. All right, let's get to a Team Huevos Tuesday here, Brad. You are Team Huevos, hashtag Team Huevos. So explain, what are we doing here on Team Huevos Tuesday?
2: Yeah, find a future or two in any sport that you believe is worth a long-term investment at our friends on BetMGM. Simple as that.
1: All right, beautiful. I'll start us off here. Fernando Mendoza, Offensive Rookie of the Year, 20-1, plus 2,000. Because I think he is going to play in the next couple of weeks here. I think the Jets is going to be his NFL debut. Well, not his NFL debut because he just played on Sunday. His starting debut. I think Mendoza can be great. And I think he could absolutely win Offensive Rookie of the Year if he gets in a couple of weeks. Think about it. Tyler Shuck didn't get in until it was like week 10 last year. He nearly won Offensive Rookie of the Year. So Fernando Mendoza, 20-1 right now with what happened on Sunday. I think it's only a matter of time before he plays. I think he's going to play good.
2: All right, Kenneth Walker III to win AP Offensive Player of the Year. How is it plus 450? How is he not the front runner? Oh, that's right, because Jahmyr Gibbs in the league. Oh, that's right, because of Bijan Robinson. But you look at the EPA per rush data. Who's number one? It's Walker by a wide margin over Bijan. He's also top five in yak per attempt. Number two in total missed tackles forced. And number four in yards before contact per attempt, which means the offensive line is doing their job. And he has the easiest remaining running back strength of schedule. Kenneth Walker III is going to rack endless 100-yard and possibly multi-touchdown games. Plus 450, that's a gift from the gambling gods.
1: All right, let's get to our video producer, Michael Montgomery. I feel like this one might conflict with that just a little bit here. Monty, what's your Team Huevos Tuesday take?
2: This is Micah.
3: Didn't think we'd have time for this, but here we go. Jahmyr Gibbs to win NFL MVP. Hear me out. Quarterback award, I know that. Last running back, 2012, Adrian Peterson, so it's been a while, but Gibbs is on pace for 2,550 scrimmage yards, which would be an NFL record, and 30 touchdowns, which would be one shy of the NFL record. Plus 6,000. Lions defense sucks. They're going to need to win. They're going to need to score to win. If they win enough, maybe he can do it.
1: Okay. Wow. Jahmyr Gibbs to win MVP 60-1. Really quickly, producer Brandon Combs. Combs, what do you got?
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2: Wake Forest makes the college football playoff. 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
1: I got another one. Mississippi State 8-1 because of Super Kamario Taylor. What's your team Wavo's Tuesday take? 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
26: Kyle Larson on the outside. They are 3 wide for the race lead. It's Brent Keselowski who emerges with it.
27: Kyle Larson on the outside of a 3 wide for second. Denny Hamlin is buried now in about 7th. White flag is in the air. Final lap is underway. Right now, Kyle Larson in position to be the champion.
28: Larson trying to snatch victory from the jaws of defeat, but Denny Hamlin's not done yet. He goes to the inside, 3 wide. Larson, though, is on the run. He's got a line on second.
26: Larson right now in the catbird seat as both Keselowski and Blaney race for the lead. Larson is 3rd to 3.
27: Here they are back down to turns 3 and 4. Brad Keselowski up off of the corner. Ryan Blaney with a charge. Checkered flag is out. Ryan Blaney wins the NASCAR Cup Series championship race. And the champion for 2025 with a 3rd place finish, Kyle Larson, has won the 2025 NASCAR Cup Series championship.
25: NASCAR